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1: And the Yankees with a three-run lead, call it a three-run cushion with the way this bullpen is going. 4 1/3 of two-hit shutout ball, one walk, and five strikeouts to make it 13 1/3 of one-run baseball for the bullpen. If you include the bullpen game yesterday, Chivis is coming back. 8 innings, 1 run, domination. Hedrick, last 27 games, 2 runs. Tim Hill, 2/3 of an inning tonight. And Fernando Cruz, with the way Bednar went last night. He had a well-deserved night off, and Cruz picked him up. Picked himself up with the way last night went. Inning and a third, shutout, no walks, 3 strikeouts. 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
9: Big night for Jazz Chisholm and the Yankees, 8-5 over the Pirates. And our clubhouse report with Susan brought to you by the New York Lottery. 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Call 1-877-8-HOPE-NY or text HOPE-NY. Susan, something cool about how honest Jazz was last night and the way he played tonight.
10: And how honest he was tonight, talking about afterwards. Yes, and how he played. Now, before we get into Jazz and what he said, because he's as entertaining as he is good when he is going well. Aaron Boone had said the best thing about Jazz is that the home runs were hit on three different pitches. Mm. You know, you had the change, the slider, and the fastball, the breaking ball. So you had three different pitches that he got, the two tonight and the one last night on three different pitches. So it makes you think that you're starting to go well. Boone saying when he's going good, he's a game changer. And that was what he did tonight. Now Jazz told Meredith Marakovitz on Yes that one of the things that got his confidence going is that all his teammates have told him that he's the best in the world and to keep your confidence up. And, you know, we don't know if this was one at a time or in a group session. Jazz said, well, they'd come over to me and say, you know, you're the best. You can do this. This isn't you. And I mean, it's really cool to kind of see, and he takes it to heart. And he did admit that, you know, he said, I maybe was trying too hard. I know I'm not Aaron Judge. I have to know myself and what I can do. I tried to do too much. I tried to overdo it. I don't hit like Aaron. I can't do what he does, but I can do what I do. I just want to win now. And guys come over to me and say, come on, bro, you know who you are and you know what you can do. And then he said, there's still 2.5 months left. We got a lot of time left. And he said, I've got a lot of time left. Now, Boone was talking a lot about how these guys that they've talking to each other about, you know, we take it from here. The past is gone. Yesterday is gone. Your last 0-5 is gone. You got to go from here. And, you know, that seemed to kind of work tonight. I think Ashcraft had a little to do with it. He was kind of flat tonight. That wasn't what we expected at all. That's what they try and do now. Now, did everybody get the explanation of the Dennis Santana fiasco?
9: We did.
10: Okay.
9: Straight from Caballero.
10: And I loved what he said about this is nobody's going to make me change my timing. And Aaron Boone had even said, you know, he said, somebody asked what he thought of it, and he said, listen, the guy had 2 for 4 with 2 RBIs. It was a timing thing. And then he stopped for a minute, and he said, well, boys will be boys. And, you know, Santana has a little bit of a temper, as we've seen over the years. I mean, didn't he get in a fight with a fan or something?
9: He was warming up in the bullpen as a Pirate, and he went and swung at a fan. So this isn't the first time we've seen him exactly try to go at somebody.
10: Yeah, yeah. Mm, but okay. That was kind of – and I think everyone was – and when I think his teammates were even a little surprised, if you saw the looks of the Pirates in the dugout to go over and do that, and he was really hot about that. But as Caballero had said, this is how I prepare. And Boone even said, it's important to have your preparation. And he has done this for a long time now. He's done it for a couple of years, and maybe it annoys people, but that's what he does.
9: Yeah, he's very steadfast in how he does it. And what's good is you don't want him to change who he is. So
10: no.
9: If that's his preparation, that's how he plays, you want him to stick to it.
10: Well, these kinds of guys, you know, and he's been up and down in the minor leagues for a long time now. And you look for any kind of edge. And I know it's annoying when you're another team. Just ask Garrett Cole. I mean, when he was a Mariner, I knew he did that. And you remember the finger wagging that Garrett Cole did at Caballero. He didn't go after him. But
9: right.
10: But that's kind of funny. And you know, it's kind of interesting to see it get under somebody's skin so that they can't really perform.
9: Remember he unnerved DeGrom? Wasn't that something?
10: Yes, when DeGrom went over to the umpire.
9: Right.
10: Yeah, no, it's unnerving, but yeah, well, that's Cabby. I guess when you play when he's your Cabby, it's okay.
9: Right, he's our Cabby, as Aaron Boone would say. And yeah, big for Jazz because 100 games are in the books, but yeah. 62 games is a lot of time.
10: That's a lot of things can happen in 62 games. And a lot of things can happen in a lot less than 62 games. Look what they're doing up in Boston. That's 14 in a row now.
9: One shy of a franchise record, which, I mean, think about the history of how long that history goes.
10: Right. Oh, 15 is the record. I know Joe Morgan, when he took over, it was 12 in a row.
9: Right. So tomorrow would tie 15 and the franchise
10: record
9: if they do it.
10: When was that? Does it say when it is?
9: Let me double check that right now. All right. As I pull it up.
10: While you're doing that,
9: punching that away.
10: Ryan Weathers talked. He said, I wanted to go as far as I could because I knew the bullpen was shot. My stuff got better as it went on. I left a lot of things up and in the middle of the plate. The thing with the signs that Dave and I were talking about was absolutely true. He said that they were picking up. He said they don't pick up the signs. They can see his hand in the glove. Whoever is at second base can see the glove, and he was trying to do it. He did a little adjustment with the glove, and then they stopped it because they couldn't see anymore.
9: Got it. Interesting. 1946 for the Red Sox.
10: Ooh.
9: That's the record of 15 in a row.
10: Wow.
9: Ted Williams on that team?
10: Yeah, that's the year they lost the World Series to the Cardinals. You know, Slaughter scoring from first base.
9: Wow.
10: No, I was not there.
9: I wasn't going to ask. But yeah. 1946, 15 in a row. So if they win tomorrow, they tie that team.
10: Yes, Ted Williams was on that team. DiMaggio was on that team. Yes, a lot
9: Johnny Pesky was
10: Johnny
9: on that
10: Pesky
9: team.
10: Was right. Bobby Doerr was the first baseman, yes.
9: Wow, 1946. So it just shows you how quickly things can change in a matter of a couple of weeks here in this division.
10: Right. Right. So Ryan Weathers, I mean, he said, I changed it so that they couldn't look into my glove as much. And he had to do that, obviously, between innings. They changed it up. And then you saw them stop. So, but they were trying to get they could see where the hand is in the ball so that you could see what he was going to throw.
9: Interesting.
10: So they had to change up, is what they had.
9: Right. And looking to make that adjustment in game. Mm-hmm. And then the bullpen comes in. And this bullpen, how about CVE since he's come back?
10: He's been terrific since he's come up. And he really looks good. And it's good because there are a lot of things that were not going right in for some of those people in this bullpen. And now, of course, everybody out there hears all the rumors. And everybody knows that everybody's looking for an upgrade. And I'm sure everybody quietly is, you know, they say to you, well, I don't listen. And I'm sure they're thinking, I don't want someone to take my place.
9: Right. 100%.
10: Well, I'll tell you, someone's place that's not being taken is Brent Hedrick.
9: Wow. I mean, he has turned quickly from a good story, like a good guy they found, into
10: right.
9: He's indispensable.
10: He really is. He really is. and has gotten that and keeps the thing that's important, the thing that they wanted him to do that he did not do last year as much. He had trouble keeping up the velocity in back-to-back days. And now you see it, that 90, he was not effective when he's throwing 92 and 93. Now he's throwing 95 all the time, 94, 95, and he can do it back-to-back days. And that's a lot of hard work. That's not easy to do.
9: That's a good point, because he went two innings last night, comes back tonight, he's still 95 on the fastball.
10: He was still 95 on the fastball.
9: Mm. Yeah, that takes a lot of work to get yourself into a spot where you could bounce back and physically to handle it, and here he is.
10: Indeed.
9: Brent Hedrick. All right, Susan, appreciate it. We'll talk to you tomorrow.
10: Hope so.
9: All right. Okay. Oh, I do hope so.
10: Yeah, a little rain.
9: A little rain in the forecast. Hopefully see you tomorrow, Susan.
10: All right, see you tomorrow.
9: See you tomorrow.
10: We'll stay positive.
9: We'll stay positive. We'll manifest it.
10: Okay.
9: And that's Susan's Clubhouse Report, as hopefully we have baseball tomorrow. There is rain in the forecast, and that's why, as I look out at the outfield right now, the white tarp is covering shallow left into shallow left center field as they prepare for rain, possibly all day. But for right now, we stay positive that there will, in fact, be baseball in this middle game. And speaking of baseball, let's reflect more on tonight with Aaron Boone coming up on the Verizon Business Yankees postgame show. 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
16: Bases loaded, chance to break it wide open here. First pitch, breaking ball, swing on line drive down to left field line, fair ball! Everybody scores! Here comes Dominguez, here comes McMahon, into second with a two-run double, Jose Caballero. And the Yankees have an 8-5 lead here in the third against the Pirates.
9: immediately picking up Ryan Weathers. That bottom of the third inning, Thunder, Jazz, a two-run homer, sneaking it inside the right field pole, down the right field line. Then the Yankees continue to crush Braxton Ashcraft, whether it be Dominguez pummeling a base hit on a 1-1 fastball, McMahon on a first-pitch slider, pelting one back through the box, Austin Wells, the infield hit, and up came Jose Caballero.

0: 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Let's hear from Aaron Boone on this game. 8-5 Yanks over the Pirates, and here's the skipper, courtesy of the YES Network.
1: Aaron, the second straight big game for Jazz Chisholm Jr. He told me on the field when I asked him what the difference was, he said his teammates pulled him aside and told him he was the best in the world and he needed to believe it. But from your vantage point, what do you see as the difference in the batter's box the last 2 days?
2: Yeah, three different pitches, too. It's the fastball last night, out the other way. Got a curveball, looked like the first time that stayed up. You know, that's been a pitch that, you know, a lot of teams have been throwing at him, and he didn't miss it, and then looked like he got a slider and is able to keep it fair. So he's capable of that. You know, when he gets it rolling, he's capable of big things, and obviously that was a big night for him and for us tonight.
1: What could a confident Jazz Chisholm Jr. mean to this team in the absence of some of the guys you have in that lineup?
2: Yeah, I mean, when he's going good, he's a game changer. You know, he can beat you in a lot of different ways. So we need it. You know, we need him to get going like we know he's capable of, and go on one of those runs that we've seen him do a lot here over these last couple of years.
1: Caballero 2-for-4, 2 RBIs for him as well, also continues to get under the skin of the opposing team. Just what were you seeing between him and Santana, and were you at all surprised the way that kind of escalated there in the eighth?
2: I didn't see much of it. I was seeing if I needed to challenge the play. So I think it sounded like there was some jawing back and forth, you know, on the timing and everything. And, you know, sometimes boys will be boys, you know.
1: Bullpen comes in and gives you 4 1/3 scoreless, another successful night for them. Just how short were you back there, and how difficult for you was it to kind of navigate that space?
2: Yeah. We were pretty short, you know, and then a long couple first innings there, and, you know, you start worrying about kind of getting through the game and stuff. And just a really good job by Ryan of, you know, where, you know, it was a struggle there in those couple of innings, but he held the line enough to get us, you know, a couple outs into the fifth, and, you know, felt like we could get it home from there. So, you know, a good job against a good offense of bending and, but not completely breaking and giving us a chance to win.
3: Brendan,
4: are you surprised opposing pitchers are still having trouble with what Caballero is doing at the plate? He's considering he's been doing it all year with the 8-second.
2: I don't know. I mean, not necessarily. It's a weird timing thing for guys, and obviously you can't start up. So when not a lot of guys do it, you know, it can catch you off guard probably a little bit.
4: If you were on the opposing team, would it annoy you?
2: It has in the past, but no, and more so than him being on our team now is like, I completely understand it. It's part of his process of getting ready mentally to hit. And, you know, frankly, I think got more guys should implore it. And that way you take the, you know, pitcher out of having all the ability to disrupt timing.
3: Gary and Joel.
5: I think you were asked this earlier in the season, but are you surprised that more hitters haven't adapted something like that?
2: Not really. I mean, guys have their routines, and guys have, you know, what they do to get themselves ready to hit. So, no, not necessarily.
3: Joe.
6: I wonder if players like Jazz, but maybe others on your team, in some way have to have the ability to say, the season starts today. Like, I can't fix yesterday.
2: Yeah.
6: But I could still this team can play a lot of meaningful games. Do players play mental gymnastics like that? Do you have to?
2: I think so. Look, in Jazz's case, like, he's in position to still have a really outstanding season. It's, you know, it's not like, but just speaking, you know, my experience, you know, there's been many a times where I've in my career playing where you're struggling. There's a couple seasons I recall where I'm struggling a couple months in, and you got to get to that point of, and I mean, not say you're getting to that point, getting to that point of, hey, it's been a struggle, I'm going to come here and prepare and get ready, but not fret over the results between the lines at 7:00. I'm going to go have fun playing the game. And so it's important thing to have, of that diligence of preparing and doing everything you need to do to be successful, but also not being wound so tight when you get between the lines that you're, you know, you're stressing yourself out. It's a kid's game. It's a fun game, and you need to every now and then remind yourself of that.
3: Brian, to the left.
7: How do you evaluate Weathers tonight?
2: Good. Wasn't a great one for him. Got hit around early. A night we're up against it pen wise, but I love the fact that he hung in there and, you know, gives up a couple crooked numbers in the second and third and pitch count climbing. You know, has a clean fourth. Is about to have a clean fifth till I take the ball from him. So, you know, I love those outings when it's a grind and it's tough and you still give yourself, you give your team a chance to win, and that's what he did for us tonight.
3: Meredith.
1: Aaron, he gave up three runs there in that second inning. It looked like the Pirates were trying to relay signs there from second base. Just how affected did you feel like he was from that, if at all?
2: I don't know. Those are things that happen, you know, every night in Major League Baseball, and things you got to be aware of, and, you know, just all things that are part of the game.
3: Platt.
8: Aaron, just following up on Joel's question about Jazz, why don't you think there have been more nights like this? I mean, he's batting 228. He's obviously capable of more. Do you think it's been a confidence thing or a mechanical thing?
2: Hitting's hard, man. I mean, you know, and while he's had some great seasons here, he's in position to do that again. You know, he hasn't had that season where he's hit for a high average yet, but he's in position here to, with a couple of good months, to be right in line with what he's had the last couple of seasons. So it's a long season. You go through a lot of different things. Hitting's as hard as ever. But, you know, he's in position to hopefully go out and do something special for us the rest of the way.
0: And that's what made last night, and the honesty, of course Jazz is honest, any night, especially interesting and captivating on nights where he plays a big role in a Yankee victory, like tonight. But last night, Jazz saying simply he stunk this year. And a very honest admission, and to go out there, say that after he won the Yankees a game, and come back tonight, first two at-bats to make it three consecutive plate appearances with a home run. As Aaron Boone said, on three different pitches. Jazz not having the season he had in mind, the Yankees had in mind. But with tonight, up to 16 homers, you factor in the 26 steals, he's still not hitting for the average he'd like to. 62 games to go. Think about how seasons have changed way less than 62 games, whether it be early, in the middle, at the end. That's the subject of our best post-game reaction at WFAN660 on social media. Chris basically insinuating that Jazz isn't going to do 50-50, but he could still have a pretty awesome year. That is Chris on X. And he can, especially with 62 games to go, some of the numbers he's racked up already, and plenty of time to be a much better all-around hitter in this Yankee lineup and spark them, because they need spark with some of the key guys still down. Yankees 8 and the Pirates 5. Check where the Yankees are 100 games into the season. Standings altering nights in the AL East every single night with the way some hot teams are going. We'll share with you the history the Red Sox are making right now on the Verizon Business Yankees postgame show. 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
5: The Verizon Business Yankees postgame show. The white tarp is covering the entire infield right now, preparing for some rain all day tomorrow. But we'll keep the positive vibes right now. Yankees have won 6 of their last 8 games. Particularly, you zoom in on the offense, which had been sputtering, and the way they broke out tonight, particularly Jazz in the middle of it. First multi-homer game of the season, 10th of his career, and the Yankees a much-needed jolt. So keep the rain away. Get to work in the middle game tomorrow. Keep this moving. And also keep pace on our scoreboard show brought to you by Optimum Fiber, famously fast fiber internet. And the AL East is really heating up when you consider the sub-500s, or in the Red Sox case, they were a sub-500. Autumn surging back into the conversation. And it's being put to the test this week in a big-time way. These intra-division fights early in the week. Red Sox and the Orioles. Red Sox has made it 14 in a row. That's the second longest winning streak in their 126-year history. Caleb Durbin, the former Yankee farmhand, who's really come on strong this last month as the Red Sox have gone sizzling hot. Caleb Durbin, go-ahead homer in the 8th inning. Red Sox 6 and the Orioles 5. Boston 14 straight wins. So tomorrow, they try to match the 1946 Red Sox 15 straight wins and tie that franchise record. Rays snapped a 5-game skid, 7-1 win in Toronto. Boredom's own Nick Martinez, the all-star this year. 6 innings of 1-run ball. Keeps on keeping on for the Rays. So Nick Martinez, 9-2. ERA creeping down near 2.5 on the season. What a revelation. The 36-year-old righty, the season he is having for the Rays. So the Yankees stay a game and a half back of first place Tampa with this win. Red Sox are 3 games over now with the 14-game winning streak, and they are 4 back of the Yanks in the loss column, and the Red Sox firmly in a wild card spot, game and a half clear of Seattle for that third and final playoff spot in the American League. What a time in the American League East, and turning into quite the interesting stretch run. 100 games in the books, Yankees 56-44. 62 games to go. You look at this time without Aaron Judge. 41 of the 100 games Yankees have played without Aaron Judge now. About 500. 20-21 record in those 41 games. And if they want to find a way offensively, Aaron Boone had pinpointed the offensive consistency as the key to keep this team right and rolling, especially in this time without key guys. Jazz Chisholm's such an X factor. If he could go on one of these runs, he's the type of guy for a week, week and a half, 2 weeks, he can carry you. That's the type of performance we saw tonight from Jazz Chisholm. Come back and set the stage for the pitching matchup tomorrow night on the Verizon Business Yankees postgame show. Take control of your mobile plan with My Biz Plan on WFAN Yankees Radio.
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7: Middle game tomorrow, Yankees, Pirates. Yankees have evened up this homestand, looking to keep the offensive momentum rolling. But the momentum matters who you're facing. Tonight they did it to one of the best in baseball, Braxton Ashcraft. Tomorrow it'll be the 23-year-old rookie. Cup of coffee last year. This is his first full season in the big leagues. Bubba Chandler, 3-8 with a 4.77 ERA. His last time out, hit around a bit by Milwaukee. 4 2/3, hung in there. 2 earned runs on 5 hits. That was on July 11th, so a 10-day gap for Chandler through the All-Star break. For the Yankees, Will Warren had that gutty performance in D.C. right before the break. He'll have 10 days off, 7-4 with a 4.03. That gutty performance really important with the way Warren was going recently to grind that start out. Look to do the same, maybe even better, tomorrow against Pittsburgh. 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Rain, go away for tomorrow. Until then, for our producer, engineer in the booth, Connor Green, studio producer, Paulie Rosenberg, and for Susan Waldman and Dave Sims, Emmanuel Barbari saying so long from Yankee Stadium. Once again, the final score, Yankees 8, Pirates 5, and a big-time night for one Jazz Chisholm Jr. on WFAN, Yankees Radio. Have a good one.
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2: All right, let's go. Tommy Lugauer. Lugie. Let's get into the kerfuffle first between Caballero and Santana. I thought Santana was overreacting and being completely sensitive to that situation. Look, Jose Caballero, I think part of why he engages sort of late in the shot clock or the pitch clock, as it were, is to get under the skin of opposing pitchers. I think it's gamesmanship. He's been doing it for a very long time. And obviously, if he's on your team, meaning you're a teammate of his, or you're his manager, or you're his general manager, or you're a fan of the Yankees, then you love to see that kind of stuff from Caballero. When you are of an opposing team or an opposing fan base, I could see where it would annoy you. I could see where it would get under your skin. But I still felt like Santana took it too far. And now he's put his teammates in a situation where the Yankees could be looking for a little bit of payback tomorrow. There could be a little bit of a receipt. And I know this isn't the old days, but you still think there might be something to be said about this situation, because I would imagine one of the Yankee pitchers might want to defend the honor of Jose Caballero, because he's a very popular player. And this is something that Caballero is going to continue to do. So you need to set a precedent. You need to put your foot down, and you need to, if you're one of your Yankee pitchers, defend him and sort of let the Pirates know, and look, you can't get your payback on Santana, but you can get your payback on one of the, I suppose, innocent Pirate players. But still, I think it will send the message that the Yankees have the back of Caballero, just to teams not only in the future, but also the Pirates in this series, that they are going to back Caballero. But yeah, I thought Dennis Santana was being completely sensitive and overreacted to a situation that Caballero's been doing for years, and he's part of it, I think, is to get under your skin, so don't allow it to get under your skin. You got a double play. You got out of the inning. You kept your team in a position where there was a possibility of them coming back in the ninth inning. So, yeah, I think that's what...

0: especially the first game of a series, the last thing you want to do is start a ruckus like that, and then you know it results in one of your players getting plunked, getting beaned, and there being some sort of retaliation. Let's start quickly with tonight's game, but I want to get into what happened over the weekend with the Yankees and the Dodgers. But tonight, look, huge game from Jazz Chisholm. And this whole best in the world stuff made me laugh. Now, I'm a wrestling fan, so obviously that's the nickname of CM Punk. But the fact that Aaron Judge and others call Jazz Chisholm the best in the world. Look, Jazz Chisholm is a good player, at times can be a very good player. He's not the best in the world. We all know that. But still, if his teammates want to instill that type of confidence in him, then great. And Jazz Chisholm had, what, two home runs tonight. And Jazz Chisholm is in a very interesting situation over the last couple months here of the season because obviously playing for the contract, obviously has to step up and be a big bat in this lineup with the absence of Aaron Judge and Stanton. More on that in just a second. But you credit the Yankee pitching staff after Weathers got roughed up early for completely shutting down the Pirates. And all the Yankees can do is handle their business because there's a team up in Boston that hasn't lost a game in about 6 months. As the Red Sox continue to win, make it 14 in a row from the Red Sox. And it's funny because I always talk about this in baseball, and I've talked about it with the Mets a lot, but it applies to all teams. It doesn't matter what your record is, meaning you can get off to a bad start, you can get off to a great start, you can get off to a middling start. And by start, I mean first couple of months. At some point, if you can rip off a winning streak, and I'm not saying that you fall out of bed and win 14 games in a row, but if you can at some point go on a winning streak like Boston has gone on here, you go from sellers to buyers. You go from pretenders to contenders. And now Boston is right in the thick of it. They are right on the heels of the Yankees. They're right on the heels of the Rays. And if Boston continues this heater, they are going to be a major, major threat down the stretch. Sort of in waiting for that other team. Like the Central is what it is, meaning you can combine all those teams into one, and I don't think they would be a contender. The only scenario that perhaps a team coming out of the Central would be a threat to the Yankees is the Tigers because of Valdez and, more importantly, because of Skubal. And Detroit has had the Yankees' number in the postseason through the years. But the White Sox of the world, the Clevelands of the world, certainly the Minnesota Twins of the world pose, in my opinion, no threat to the Yankees. Out west, Texas is awful. Seattle has been completely and utterly disappointing all year long. Tampa's good, they're not great. Toronto has had the World Series hangover. Baltimore has been about where you'd expect, maybe a little bit underperforming. And Boston, who had a very weird start to the year, a poor start to the year, Cora shown the door, and now Boston has just put together this winning streak where now all of a sudden they are in the conversation, not only for a wild card, but if they continue to play like this, you start thinking about them for the division. And Boston is the kind of team that if you're the Yankees, you don't want to see get hot. You don't. You really don't. You want as few amount of teams from the American League East in October as humanly possible. And it's just remarkable what Boston is doing. Now, this past weekend, clearly there's a big gap between the Dodgers and the Yankees. What Brian Cashman needs to do in 2 weeks is his damnedest to try to shorten that gap as much as he possibly can. As much as he possibly can. Now, obviously, the gap will shorten based on a return of Judge, a return of Stanton, a return of Max Fried. Those are, at least in the case of Fried, and I still think with Judge, I think they're inevitable. With Stanton, I'm starting to be of the mindset that Aaron Judge is going to be back before Stanton. I mean, every single time Aaron Boone opens his mouth about Stanton, there's no timetable, we don't know, and Stanton has been out since the Knicks were in the first round of the NBA playoffs. The parade was a month ago. Stanton has been out since the Knicks-Hawks series. That's how long it's been. You almost forget that Stanton even played this year. That's how much action he has missed. So at this point, and I've been a believer that Aaron Judge is coming back, and I still put the timetable at early September for his return, for Judge's return. With Stanton, I keep saying it, your guess is as good as mine. But nothing I hear is encouraging from Stanton. Nothing. When you consider how long he's been out, there's no timetable. It's been May, June, July. 3 months, basically, since Stanton was last on a field. And there's still no timetable? I would put my money on Judge being back before Stanton. I still think Stanton returns this year. But boy, it's not going to be... I can't imagine it's any earlier than mid-September. As far as Judge, I'm going to stay with the early September. So you can shorten that gap between yourself and the Dodgers, the Yankees can, with those additions, but also with trades. And it's going to be a major topic over the next couple of weeks, perhaps even a bigger topic than the games themselves, albeit the games obviously are important. The trade deadline for the Yankees is very, very critical, not just to close that gap between the Yankees and the Dodgers, but also to firmly put the Yankees in a position to get to the World Series. And that's the job at hand for Brian Cashman over the next 2 weeks. And I think much like last year, where Cashman was very active at the deadline, I expect another very active trade deadline for the Yankees. They have the pieces. It depends on how far they want to go with those pieces, if they want to give up said players to get, you know, and this is where a Skubal or even a Mason Miller become more of a pipe dream. I mean, everybody wants to talk about Mason Miller, Mason Miller, Mason Miller. I still remain in the camp of I would be stunned if the Dodgers traded him. Now, Skubal's going to come down to where the Tigers feel they're at in a couple of weeks. Time is slightly on their side, meaning they have 2 weeks of baseball games remaining before they have to make a decision. The problem with Skubal, and I've been saying this over and over again with the Yankees, is number one, you're not trading for need. You already have what I would say is a surplus of starting pitchers, guys that are not only going to go to the bullpen, but look at the top three guys. I mean, Schlittler, Fried, and Cole. That's a strong 1-2-3. I mean, Gerrit Cole's your third starter. You know, that gives the Yankees a major leg up come postseason time. And adding Skubal, which will be a rental. I don't think the Yankees would re-sign him. You can't add that type of contract, especially a pitcher contract, because Skubal's going to get a king's ransom. Just think what the Yankees paid for Fried, and Skubal is better. So Skubal, look what Dylan Cease just got in the offseason. Skubal is going to get a monster contract. Monster. And I understand you may want to block him from going to the Dodgers here at the deadline. The Yankees are not in a position to play that type of game. If this was the game of Battleship, I don't know if that game is still even around anymore, but when I was a kid, you used to play Battleship, and you had certain moves you can do on the board. Blocking the Dodgers is not the move in Battleship, so to speak, that I would do if I was Brian Cashman. There's just too many holes to fill on this Yankee roster where you can't go the route of, hey, we're going to do this just to keep him off the Los Angeles Dodgers. Now, the catcher market, which got very interesting with some reports we heard today about Shea Langeliers, who is as dynamic. Like, I've mentioned Hunter Goodman over and over and over again. Langeliers is right in the same boat as Goodman. They're both in their mid to late 20s. They both possess a ton of power. Shea hits for a pretty good average for catcher standards, right around 260, 270. Striking out a little bit too much this year for my liking, although last year he was right around 100. This year he's right around 90, but that's with months left in the season. And that to me is my biggest, you know, catcher. Maybe I could look the other way because the Yankees need to make an upgrade there desperately. But when it comes to bringing in offensive players at the deadline, if I'm Brian Cashman, I'm looking at guys that ideally don't strike out and hit for a high average. Because the Yankees strike out way too much. Way too much. And it's something that they're going to need to cut back on, and adding guys that strike out a lot. That's why I wouldn't go anywhere near Rafael Devers. Nowhere near him. Awful contract. Can't play any defense. Strikes out a ton. And yes, I highlighted his negatives there. I know what the positives are. We all know what his positives are. But I think in this situation with Devers, the negatives outweigh his positives. The Yankees can ill afford, much like last year, and look, Rafael Devers is better than Eugenio Suarez. But still, I was one of, if not the only person on this radio station that I can recall, that was anti-Eugenio Suarez being acquired by the Yankees because, and look, he turned out to be a total stiff with the Mariners. He couldn't hit at all. But even without the benefit of hindsight, I thought Suarez, as great as a season as he was having, he is a player that is all or nothing. Hits a ton of home runs, but strikes out a lot. And that was something that I felt like the Yankees already had in spades, and they didn't need to add more of that to their roster. They ended up going the Ryan McMahon route. So if Ryan McMahon hit for a higher average with that defense, then I think that move would, it still to me made more sense than Suarez. Barely. But because of the defense, McMahon gets the nod over Suarez. But I don't want to add, just like last year, home runs, strikeouts. The Yankees have enough of that. And Devers can't play defense at all. We know his exit out of Boston wasn't exactly the best for him. And as motivated as he might be, Devers, to come to the Yankees and try to stick it to his former team, there are just too many negatives surrounding Devers, including his contract. But Langeliers is an interesting name. Like, to me, that's one of those ones you might have to throw all your chips in the middle for. I think he's 28 years old, 30-plus home runs as a catcher, 260, 270 average. Obviously a major upgrade over Austin Wells. And I use catcher as almost its own entity because Wells has been so bad. It's almost like the Yankees field, they don't have a catcher. Meaning, all year long, as far as the offensive production from Austin Wells, it's non-existent. So it's almost like the Yankees have seven fielders out there and no eighth as far as in their lineup. You know, Wells, to his credit, has been really good, if not great, defensively, which is not exactly was his calling card when he was first coming up to the big leagues, which wasn't that long ago, but it was more about him being an offensive catcher and probably not the best defensive catcher. And it's kind of gone in the opposite direction where he is now good defensively, if not very good, but he can't hit at all. And then as far as any other upgrade they're going to make in the infield, to me, you have to identify a guy that doesn't strike out. This is outside a catcher. A guy that doesn't strike out and hits for a high average. And then I'm still going to harp on the relievers. I know you can move Weathers to the pen. I understand you can move Warren to the pen. We'll see what goes on with Rodon. There are going to be starters that have different roles in October. But if you have an opportunity to get a lockdown eighth inning guy, or if, and I don't think it's going to happen, but if Mason Miller becomes available to where it's, hey, we have a real chance here for the Yankees to go get him, then you go get him. I just feel like Mason Miller, more pie in the sky, Tarik Skubal, not the route I would go. Langeliers definitely would go that route. Hunter Goodman definitely would go that route. Devers definitely would stay away from. And I would still be looking to acquire bullpen arms. Because, yeah, you could put Warren and Weathers in the pen, but they have not been effective pitchers for a while now. Doesn't mean they're going to be good. If you can bring in a reliever who's got a sub-2 ERA and has been pitching his ass off all year. And yes, I know the Mets have a lot of guys in that category. Those two teams often don't do business. That's why anytime I see a Francisco Lindor trade, period, but one that includes or involves him going to the Yankees, I just immediately laugh it off. Because it's very rare. I know Torrens was traded over here. There's been a few over the years. And obviously guys have played with the Yankees and signed with the Mets, things of that nature. That we know. But as far as trades, it's a rare sighting. Even though the Mets and Yankees match up, like there's a lot of players on the Mets that would make sense on the Yankees. It's just, it's not reality. That's more fantasy baseball. But the Yankees, I think, along with a lot of other teams that are in contention, will be in the relief pitcher market. But yeah, Mason Miller, I mean, he's under control for like 3 or 4 more years. And he's as good as it gets as far as a closer. You tell me San Diego's going to wake up tomorrow? I don't care what anybody says. I don't care if tomorrow, even if the Padres said he was available. I would have to question their sanity, because Mason Miller, to me, with that contract, with his ability, for what you had to give up to get him, and what type of message does that send to a franchise that has been waiting their existence to win a championship. But it's going to be a very interesting 2 weeks. By the way, Rosenberg, what is the weather for tomorrow night? Because you got Saturday complete. You couldn't have botched Saturday anymore. Rosenberg in my ear the entire show at Fanatics Fest telling me that the Yankees were going to play on Saturday. The tarp's off the field. The lineup has been released. It sounds like they're going to play. He was saying it in my ear. He was saying it in the break. So I went against my weather instincts, and I trusted Rosenberg. I threw him a bone. And then 2 minutes after I sign off, the Yankees bang the game. There was no game on Saturday night. So you're not exactly the most trusted weather person when it comes to this. And I don't want to hear, because I know this is coming, I don't want to hear it's weather. I don't want to hear it's weather. Because whenever Rosenberg has this big proclamation about the weather and it hits, he takes his bows, he takes his victory lap. Whenever it misses, he either skips the podium, doesn't even acknowledge that he was completely off on predicting there'd be 17 inches of snow. Meanwhile, there was none. Or he just puts his hand in the air and goes, that's weather. I mean, weather. Sometimes weather, you know, hits. Sometimes it doesn't. I don't want to hear it's weather. So I just want your forecast for tomorrow, because it impacts the audience. It impacts me. It impacts the Yankees. It impacts everybody. So right now at 11:20, what is your prediction for tomorrow? Are we playing? Are we not playing? Delayed start? A rain delay in the middle? What is your weather apps and your brain, which isn't much, your ant brain, telling you right now about what's going to happen tomorrow night at the stadium?
1: Tommy, you will have a five-hour show tomorrow night.
0: Starting at 7.
1: Starting at 7.
0: Because I could have a five-hour show in the other direction.
1: 7 to 12.
0: We're rooting very much against that, Paul. Let's keep that in mind.
1: 7 to 12, you will be on tomorrow night. I think the amount of rain they are forecasting tomorrow, not only rain, wind, hail, tornadoes might be in the mix.
0: Let me ask you this, because we obviously just had the heat wave, and then with all the smoke, I don't think we realize how nice a weather we were actually having for Wednesday and Thursday because we couldn't see the sun. Those were really like four straight days that should have been like perfect weather, beach weather, high temperatures. So I understood the weather on Saturday being miserable, because anytime you have a heat wave, unfortunately, it is met with a just total washout rainy day. Why the rain tomorrow, though? I mean, the weather's been hot, but not really. Is this just some type of current or...
1: A current? No, a current.
0: What's the word, Paul? The stream?
1: A low pressure system.
0: Oh, my God.
1: It's a low pressure system.
0: Are you checking out the European... By the way, when I think of European models, I don't think of weather. Are you looking at the European models or just the regular models?
1: Regular models. Okay. So far. So, I don't... The amount of weather that... And it's going to be in two or three tranches, really.
0: In what?
1: Tranches.
0: What does that mean?
1: Like sections.
0: Got it.
1: We are going to have a morning thunderstorm.
0: I saw that.
1: An afternoon thunderstorm.
0: I saw that as well.
1: And then an evening one.
0: And so bad field.
1: The late afternoon to early evening is where the meat of the storms are going to be.
0: It's where the rubber hits the road.
1: Yes, which is awful for rush hour traffic, et cetera.
0: That's rough. That's not my concern. But I mean,
1: it's not your concern?
0: Rush hour traffic? We're talking about the Yankee game right now. We're talking about whether or not they're going
1: to
0: play a baseball game.
1: People have to travel to the Yankee game.
0: If they call it early. So do you think it's one of those ones where they wake up tomorrow? Now, this is something you're going to actually have to do a little bit of work here. The Yankees are obviously off Thursday, and then they head to Philly, I think, or are they hosting Philly? What is Pittsburgh doing? Because the Wednesday's a day game. So could they do just a doubleheader 1-4? Because I would imagine if the Pirates have to get out of there, because why wasn't Wednesday a night game? The fact that it's not a night game means maybe they don't want a night game, so maybe they do like a 1-4 o'clock doubleheader on Wednesday?
1: That would certainly make sense. The only issue...
0: Where are the Pirates heading after this?
1: The only issue with Wednesday...
0: Where are the Pirates heading after this?
1: Is that there is a chance of rain on Wednesday.
0: Where are the Pirates heading? There's but it's done by 1 o'clock, I think, the rain on Wednesday. Where are the Pirates headed after this?
1: Please hold.
0: Hold for what? Just type in Pirate schedule. You should have it already. Where are the Pirates headed after this, Paulie? Paulie, right after, on Thursday, where are the Pirates going? What's the next city they're attending?
1: Back home.
0: Okay. Thursday?
1: They're off Thursday.
0: Then why the hell is this game during the day on Wednesday? Why is it during the day? Maybe something's going on. I hate to scream, and then I end up being an idiot. Babari texts me and tells me why it's during the day. Maybe there's a reason for it.
1: And the Yankees are
0: You know
1: also
0: me.
1: Off
0: I don't
1: Thursday.
0: Know why things are the way they are. That's why I ask questions. What?
1: The Yankees are also off Thursday.
0: I already established that.
1: Yeah.
0: I knew, because I have an open night, or Big Lugowski, a five-hour show on Thursday night. But I don't know why the game is during the day Wednesday. If it's for a special reason, great.
1: I'm sure there's a special reason
0: great.
1: For it.
0: Then great.
1: I will try to do
0: Absolutely
1: some
0: awesome. That's... Well, that's awesome, but my point is that if they were to play a doubleheader, maybe they're trying to avoid the night, and they're just going to do 1-4. But just to circle back, Paulie, because you, I mean, to say that you swung and missed on Saturday, now you're used to that. It's called your dating history, but you swung and missed so badly on Saturday that I had to text you on my train ride home because it was offensive, not only to me, but to our audience, because you kept selling me a bill of goods that they were going to play baseball on Saturday
1: night. I never said that.
0: You were in my ear because I was at the Fanatics Fest. You were back here telling me all great signs. They're taking the tarp off the field.
1: All good signs. I said they were going to play. I just said there was good signs.
0: You were texting me the lineup. Everything was all fine and dandy.
1: I thought when they release a lineup, they clearly had a window. And by the way, they would have had a window.
0: No. So here you go. Paul Rosenberg at, what time was this? Boy, you texted me so many things. Hold on a second. This is Saturday at 4:23. They are going to try to play tonight.
1: And
0: what?
1: That was after the lineup.
0: And what?
1: Of course they were.
0: And what? They canceled the game 30 minutes later.
1: I know. It's
0: not on
1: me.
0: So what are you talking to? No, yes, it is. It's on you for passing that information to me.
1: Passing on the lineup to you?
0: No. The lineup is fine. It was your opinion after it.
1: Of course I'm going to give you my opinion. Did you forget that we're best friends and best friends give each other opinions?
0: I was so aggravated with you on my train ride home because I'm sitting there for 30 minutes saying that it sounds... Because remember, I'm in basically a warehouse there. We're in the downstairs of the Javits Center. There are no windows. I couldn't see what was going on. I was using you, Paulie, as not only my eyes and ears, but also as my weatherman and my... you know, portal to the outside world, and you were pumping me up that the game was going to be played, and no, after, what, 2 minutes when I sign off, like 5:02, they banged the game, they canceled the game.
1: I believe it was 4:56.
0: So I was still on the air, so you didn't get the information to me.
1: No, we back-timed you at 54.
0: Okay, so I was off the air.
1: Yes.
0: So, right, yeah, literally 2 minutes then.
1: Legitimately,
0: all right, I'm thinking,
1: right after.
0: You're right, I'm wrong there. 5:02 would have been 2 minutes into Keith's show. So 2 minutes after I sign off, they canceled the game. But right now, I kind of tend to agree with you, Paul. I think if the weather starts early, usually when weather's bad early, like at 11 or noon, I think when people see the rain, they're like, let's just cancel the game tonight.
1: Right.
0: Because what are we holding out hope for? If it's already starting raining, that means the field's already taken a beating.
1: And Emmanuel already said in the postgame, the tarp is already on the field at Yankee Stadium.
0: Excuse me?
1: The tarp is on the field at Yankee Stadium.
0: What do you mean the tarp is on the field? They leave the tarp there overnight?
1: Well, but they put the tarp on because of the expected weather.
0: Do they do that often in baseball? I feel like I don't... They probably do, but I never noticed that. Like, they'll just leave the tarp on there because they expect rain before anybody gets to the building
1: tomorrow. Yeah, they want to at least try to protect the field as much as possible.
0: But according to you, Paul, the game is getting canceled tomorrow.
1: I think they're not playing baseball tomorrow.
0: What time are they canceling it?
1: You have to ask them that. Do you want me to make a call?
0: No, I don't want you... No,
1: I can make a call to, you know...
0: No, don't make
1: Cash,
0: any. No, don't make any
1: Boone,
0: calls.
1: Boone,
0: no,
1: Lon.
0: Don't make any calls. What I need you to do is think about it. So I usually get up around noon. Am I going to wake up to phone calls and texts, or am I going to be allowed to sleep? And then when
1: no,
0: I wake up,
1: no, you're going
0: to.
1: I think they postpone it between like 2 and 3:30.
0: Got it. Well, you're here tomorrow night.
1: I am.
0: All right. I'm going to be all over you if this is a problem. Just know that.
1: How would it be a problem?
0: Well, just because what you said there works for me.
1: Yeah.
0: Playing the game works, and a rainout works. What I can't have is a delay in the game, based on precedent around here. That we can't have. So what we need is the precedent. There's been precedent set. So what we need is for either the game to take place or for the game to get rained out before 7. Does that make sense?
1: Absolutely.
0: So I'm holding you to it.
1: I will hold you personally responsible if it does not go both ways.
0: Okay. Personally responsible, though. Just know that. Personally responsible. So that'll be a text from me, and that'll be most likely an angry phone
1: call.
0: Now,
1: if I don't answer or do it, it's because I'm working on the Steve Summers podcast,
0: no,
1: Me
0: no.
1: Hear You There,
0: no.
1: which you can find at any podcast platform.
0: No, that's fine. But you would literally be available to text if that was the case, though.
1: I'm focusing on the talent.
0: No, I understand focusing on the talent, and I understand you have to look at Steve, and it requires a little bit of extra treatment, but I think you could take 13 seconds to text me something. You don't have to send me a book, but you could text me.
1: That's fair.
0: So there you have it. If you're heading to the game tomorrow night, the Yankee game, Paul Rosenberg is telling you at 2 o'clock they will cancel the game. So much like me, if it doesn't happen or you're, you know, sort of jerked around tomorrow, you can blame Paulie. 888-808-1019 is the phone. What? Wait, what? Oh, you could say it. You're giving me, you went this.
1: You got a break.
0: No, but you were giving me to this. You were giving me the waving towards you, not the timeout break. What was the wave towards? What are you, waving me around third base? What's this thing? What is this with the finger? You did this with your, what do they call that, the pointer finger? You did like one of these twirls.
1: The index finger?
0: That's a pointer finger, dummy.
1: It's an index finger.
0: Stop it. You call it a...
1: Wait, is the index the...
0: The index finger is your ring finger, no? And
1: oh,
0: your pointer...
1: That's your ring finger.
0: No, but I mean the technical term for it is index. And the we call it the ring finger because you put the ring on it. At all times, they feel the presence of the ring.
1: No, I was right.
0: You are not right.
1: The index finger is this one.
0: Yeah, the pointer finger.
1: It's called the index finger.
0: That's what I said.
1: The pointer finger.
0: That's exactly what I said. 888-808-1019 is the phone number to call. It is after hours. I see everybody up here. We'll get to you. Yankees, trade deadline. We'll get into the Mets coming up here in just a little bit. We will also get, including something that Carlos Beltran said today that was very, very interesting when it comes to a certain job he was, let's say, maybe offered by the Mets a couple of weeks ago. We'll get into that. We'll get into all the reaction to Cam Scataboo in his backflip that went awry at Fanatics Fest. I want to get into, number one, just Cam in general with the backflip and then all the reaction to it. So there's a lot to do, some Knicks stuff as well, as the Knick party continued at Saturday night's main event, which is wrestling, if you're not aware of that, with Brunson and Kat at Madison Square Garden. There's a lot to do, including a Tom Brady update about maybe perhaps getting into the wrestling ring, speaking of wrestling. So there's a lot to do and a lot of time to do it. We got 2.5 hours of after hours left. 888-808-1019 is the phone number to call. It is after hours. It is a Loogie in the late night here on The Fan.
2: 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WFAN.
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0: 11:36 here on The Fan in New York City. Tommy Lugauer.
1: He's a clue guy.
0: Lugie. It is after hours here on The Fan. 888-808-1019 is the phone number to call. Heavy Yankees here in the first hour. Trade deadline. Expectations of Aaron Judge returning and Stanton returning. And if you missed the open, here's where I land on this. I think Aaron Judge is coming back before Stanton. I do. At least with Judge, I could see the path in my head of to when he's going to return. And originally I had it at mid-August. Now I have put it more towards early September. With Stanton, I mean, the guy's been out since the Knicks were playing the Hawks in the NBA playoffs. Knicks had a parade a month ago for winning the championship, just to give you kind of an idea of when the last time we saw Stanton was. And there's still, according to Aaron Boone, no timetable for Stanton's return. Freed should be back. He already had a rehab assignment on Friday. He should be back before the end of the month. And I expect Judge back early September. I'm not doom and gloom with Judge. Like, all indications have been he's going to return. And I think if Judge is back by Labor Day, that gives him plenty of time to get his sea legs, to get a bunch of at-bats underneath his belt, to get himself ready for October. Now it just falls on the Yankees and the players, and Jazz did his thing tonight, whether it's Bellinger, whether it's Ben Rice, whether it's any acquisitions that they get at the deadline. And a new player is kind of been put out there as far as a potential acquisition in Shea Langeliers from the Athletics. The Sacramento, former Oakland, future Vegas Athletics. I think they're just the Athletics now. What are they, Prince? They're just one name, the Athletics?
2: Athletics, that's it.
0: They're Prince. They're Seal. They're just one name. Madonna. Give me another one there. Sade. And then when you're just
2: Shakira.
0: One name. Shakira. That's a little bit more contemporary. Good one.
2: Drake,
0: more contemporary. You're right. Lugie, that's a good one. So it's just Lugie. There's really nothing in front of it, nothing after it.
2: Rosie.
0: Okay. 888-808-1019 is the phone number to call. But yeah, I would throw all my chips in the middle, or push all my chips in the middle for Shea Langeliers if I'm the Yankees. Let's head out to Rhode Island. Bob joins us on The Fan. It's after hours. What's going on, Bob?
3: Lugie, did you ever listen to Steve Sommers?
0: Steve Sommers? Did I ever listen to him?
3: Yeah, you could take some lessons from him.
0: What do you mean?
3: You can't hold the candle to Steve Sommers.
0: What is it?
3: As far as a talk show host, Bob. You're full of yourself.
0: Why every time you have to come on, do we have to go 12 rounds? Why do we have to go 12 rounds every single time? And why do you have to be so
3: aggressive? You'll lose in 12 rounds, buddy. You're
0: based on what? Based on what? What did I say now that upset you?
3: You're full of yourself.
0: Based on what? You have a monologue like
3: Steve Sommers had every night.
0: Okay. I don't write down my monologue like Steve.
3: You didn't have to yell at the top of his lungs like a jerk.
0: I didn't yell at all. Stop calling me a jerk.
3: Bob, why
0: do you have to do this every single time? Really? Like, I thought we became best friends.
3: Because I don't care for you. It's what you say. It's not how loud you say it.
0: Okay, what did I say that upset you in the first 20 minutes? I'm happy to have a conversation, but
3: you don't have a monologue, for one thing.
0: What do you mean I don't have a monologue?
3: Steve Sommers wrote his monologue.
0: I'm not Steve. Not everybody's the same host. Steve's gone now.
3: You can't hold a candle to him, and you never will.
0: Bob, I'm going to give you 2 more minutes. I'm going to hang up, because I think you're a nice fella. We've had these back and forths a couple of times.
3: Hang up right now, buddy.
0: All right, Bob. Let's talk some Yankees. How do you feel about the team? You think they're going to the World Series?
3: Well, if they still had Soto, they might do it again.
0: Well, they don't have Soto.
3: They got rid of him because you know why? Because the owner's cheap. He's not like his father.
0: No, I think I don't think it had anything to do with necessarily being cheap, because they turned around that offseason and they signed Max Fried. They brought in Bellinger. They brought in a bunch of players.
3: I don't care. They went to the World Series with Soto, and ever since they've got to let him go, they haven't been back in the last 2 years.
0: It's only been 1 year.
3: You don't know what you're talking about, jerk.
0: Bob. You don't have to be mean. Seriously, I'm trying to be nice to you. I'm trying not to, like, yell at you.
3: You're so full of yourself. Loogie this and loogie that.
0: Okay. You do realize that Steve Sommers
3: never had to resort to that.
0: No, you're right. He just called himself Captain Midnight and played pieces and did all the kinds of shit.
3: He was well-deserved. He had a great following.
0: Okay.
3: And he was cute.
0: Bob, I'm
3: sure. All you are is a...
0: All right.
3: Just yell at the top of your lungs. You think that
1: it was like having sex?
0: I'm sorry, Bob. Enjoy Murder, She Wrote tonight and sitting there watching and being miserable human. 888-808-1019 is the phone number to call. Tried to be nice with you. Tried to be nice with him.
2: You almost got him back to a Yankee point, too, which is incredible.
0: He does this. He calls in every couple of months, and he's just very aggressive with me, and it's just so unwarranted.
2: And he lies to me, because he said he wanted to talk about
0: the Yankees. No, he does this every time. He calls up, and he's extremely aggressive, and he's being not nice for no reason. What did I do in the last 30 minutes that was so unwarranted? I'm not trying to be Steve. Steve is Steve. I'm me. Everybody is different. 888-808-1019 is the phone number to call. Let's head out to Jamaica. Moose joins us. What's up, Moose?
4: Good evening, Loogie.
0: What's up?
4: Yo, on a lighter note, I'd like to talk about the good Yankee win, the capitalizing on young stud pitchers, first trip to the Bronx.
0: Yep.
4: He was hyped up, lost his nerve, and then the rug was pulled from him. The look on his face when Jazz homered in the first, and then to do it again. So basically, our second baseman and shortstop won us the game, if you look at the runs, and also the defense to a certain degree. Right?
0: Yeah.
4: That being said.
0: Mm-hmm.
4: So my point for my call is the choices, the bird in the hand versus the two in the bush that Cashman and Howe are dealing with with Jazz. Statistically, sabermetrically, Jazz is a 3-WAR player over his career, over 162-game average, having a bit of a down year because of a tough start to the season. But last year, he was a 4-WAR player.
0: Yep.
4: And the old adage in free agency in MLB ever since the introduction of advanced.
0: You're saying Jazz, you're talking about Jazz as far as the offseason, or you're talking about, because there have been some Yankee fans that wanted to move on from Jazz at the deadline here, or even do like, hey, let's get Arise and get rid of Jazz and put Arise at second base, just because Arise hits for a higher average, doesn't strike out as much, and Jazz is obviously on a deal that doesn't take him past this year.
4: And I want to make this quick because we have other calls. I'm included in that, but there's a few caveats. Beyond Jazz's versatility to move to third, right?
0: Yeah.
4: The real point I'm trying to make is one war is $10 million. And he had a 4-WAR season last year, but also with Lundberg coming up probably next season or in September.
0: Next year, probably like, even before
4: So to finish my point, like, I think Cashman and Howe have to consider the potential of either moving on for him and signing him in the offseason, whether he's on our team currently, we move him at the deadline for other pieces or in exchange of a rise or whatever combination comes our way, or keeping him, let him earn, have a strong finish to the season, and we'll consider either moving on from Volpe, not trying to kill his confidence, but we see the difference in somebody who's a proven all-star over a couple of years as to somebody who hasn't lived up to his own potential. Thanks for taking my call.
0: No, you got it, Moose. I mean, the Jazz Chisholm conundrum is an interesting one. I am a Jazz supporter to a certain extent. Look, he's got a lot of talent, and I don't get nuts about the lollipop type of stuff, or even when he did that interview where he was just talking to his clothes and wasn't looking at reporters. Some of that, I think, is just Jazz Chisholm's sense of humor, so to speak. And from everything you hear, you know, inside the clubhouse or from reporters, it seems like Jazz is well-liked and well-respected. I would not move on from him, but I would like to see Arise on this team because he does hit for high average. He doesn't strike out. He seems, Arise, unwilling to move off of second base. But if you can convince him to play a different position and not the one that's currently held by Jazz, I think that would be a very interesting and, if albeit perfect, acquisition for the Yankees. 888-808-1019 is the phone number to call. It is after hours. It is a Loogie in the late night. Tommy Lugauer will continue to take your calls on the Yankees, on the Mets, trade deadline stuff. We'll get into what happened to Cam Scataboo at Fanatics Fest over the weekend as he attempted a backflip and, well, didn't stick the landing. Plus some Knicks stuff that I want to get into before we get out of here at 2 a.m. The phone number to call is 888-808-1019. It is Tommy Lugauer. Loogie in the late night here on the Fan.
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0: 7:51 here in the Fan in New York City. Tommy Lugauer.
1: So there are varying glues to the Paul Rosenberg meter. Exactly.
2: But he's the glue.
0: Yeah, he's the glue, right, if you sniff the glue. 888-808-1019 is the phone number to call. Coming up next hour, Carlos Beltran had something very interesting to say about the Mets' managerial position. We'll also get into the Mets and Freddie Peralta and the trade deadline and the report that came out from Chelsea Janes of SNY on Thursday last week, plus the Cam Scataboo situation where he did a backflip and didn't stick the landing at Fanatics Fest. That's all coming up next hour. So if you're on hold, we're going to do a little short segment here, but stay with us. We will get to everybody, I promise. Tom is joining us from Pennsylvania. What's up, Tom?
3: Hey, quit ripping on Lugie, or I'm sorry, Paul Rosenberger.
0: What? Who am I ripping
3: on,
0: me?
3: You're ripping on Rosie.
0: Oh, Paul. No, I'm not ripping on him. He gave me bad information on Saturday. That was so I had to sort of challenge
3: him. Yeah, you're giving my name a bad name.
0: I'm giving your name a great name because you know why my name is out there on the radio. There aren't a lot of Toms left in 10 years, 20 years from now. Nobody will be named Tom anymore. We're kind of a dying breed, our name. It's like Tom and Matt and Joe.
3: Yeah, but hey, Tommy.
0: Why am I giving your name a bad name? I'm hosting on the greatest radio station in the world. Because I'm giving Paulie a little bit of a hard time.
3: Yeah, but
0: where were you when I was getting a hard time all these years? Did you call up and say lay off Tommy?
3: Yes.
0: Oh, thank you. But Paulie needs it. We need to get him to be better at the gig. That's all. So he understands that. We have a meeting every day after
3: the show. He weatherman?
0: Who is the weatherman?

0: Paulie.
1: Tom, enjoy your night. 888-808-10. Have a wonderful evening. 888-808-1019 is the phone number to call. By the way, Paul Rosenberg right now, the martyr here, is laughing at that. And as he laughs at a lot of the stuff I do here, you don't see that. He finds me very entertaining. Otherwise, he wouldn't be friends with me. Real good friends with me. So, Paulie, what was he trying to say there? Am I the weatherman or you're the weatherman?
2: Oh, I'm the weatherman. He was defending my honor.
1: So far, two out of the three calls. The first caller kept calling me a jerk. And then this last caller, I think, sort of was calling me a jerk without really
2: saying
1: it.
2: Without saying it. It said, why are you, you know, always riffing on me so much?
1: Yeah, right. So you're completely just free of all charges. Like, you don't deserve to be made fun of or ripped
2: on.
1: Oh,
2: no. There are times where I absolutely deserve it.
1: Okay. But when you put these callers on, though, and you sort of gas them up to come after me.
2: Oh, I didn't gas anybody.
1: This is all your working. This is your doing. Put these guys on the calls here to come after me.
2: I don't gas anybody up.
1: This is your army of people that are coming after me.
2: My army of people? No.
1: Paulie's posse. I know what's happening here.
3: Paulie Rosenberg, the glue, as he's called.
1: 888-808-1019 is the phone number to call. Another 2 hours here after hours. We'll get into the trade deadline. Mets, Yankees, like I said, scataboo, not sticking the landing on the backflip. It is Tommy Lugauer, also what Carlos Beltran had to say about the Mets managerial position. It is Lugie in the late night after hours. Tommy Lugauer here on The Fan.
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0: Midnight, straight up, here on The Fan in New York City, Tommy Lugauer.
1: The Oreo cookie is already one of the great inventions in the history of inventions. Like, I would put it up there with Air and Sydney Sweeney.
0: I'm going to have to start unfollowing Sydney Sweeney on Instagram. It's just, it's completely derailing my life at this point. Like, every time I log on to Instagram or sign on to Instagram or open up my app, she pops up, and she doesn't just post one pic. She posts, like, 12 or 13 pics. And as I've said to Tiki in the past, who loves his rabbit holes, I said, Tiki, there are certain rabbit holes you don't get out of. And Sydney Sweeney on Instagram is one of them. And it's almost on a daily occurrence now. I can't be productive during the day. I have things I need to do during the day. I go on Instagram, I see her, and I'm done. Non-productive. It's like the first day of the NCAA tournament around offices around America. Nobody does any work because they're all watching the games. It's when Sydney Sweeney's Instagram pops up. It's unbelievable. But yes, Air, the Oreo cookie. Boy, I haven't had an Oreo cookie in a long time. You know what I did the other day? Because I was feeling frisky. I took two chocolate chip cookies and I took some vanilla ice cream and I made my own ice cream sandwich, which was so delicious. I think I was a little bit light on the actual ice cream part of it. I could have went a little bit more, just a little bit more. But I wanted to make sure that I can, you know, fit it down my mouth. So I had to make sure that I had to make sure it could get down the throat. That's what I was looking for there with the ice cream sandwich. It was quite delicious, though. It had the perfect amount of chocolate chips in the cookie. And the vanilla ice cream, to me, I know it's for some people, because you wouldn't go chocolate ice cream with a chocolate chip ice cream sandwich. Now, I will go chocolate ice cream with a flying saucer. Now, if you're a Long Island person, Carvel, you know with which I'm talking. This is for Bob in Rhode Island and Mrs. Steve Summers. You already know with which I'm talking, with the ice cream sandwich, with the Metropolitans and the Knickerbockers and the Jets and the Giants already. What is it? With the Captain Midnight, with the 1202, with the Bob in Rhode Island, he misses Summers, he thinks Loogie references himself too much in the third person, what is it already? Nobody cares with which he's talking, with the Sydney Sweeney. Tommy Lugauer, back in the day when he was single, would do things over the covers that many do under the covers, perhaps.
1: But I wanted to make sure that I can, you know, fit it down my mouth.
0: Perhaps in the back seat or the front. Wait, what is it already with the Captain Midnight, with the under the covers, over the covers, a little schmooze, perhaps too much schmoozing in the back seat, too much schmoozing in the front seat with the Paulie Rosenberg here on WFAN. This is for you, Bob in Rhode Island, who misses Steve Summers, who wishes Steve Summers was still on the air reading with the monologues already. What is it? What does this Loogie actually bring to the table? Nothing. He refers to himself in the third person. He can't put two sentences together without the screaming already.

0: What does he think this is, New York, where we all scream? He shouldn't be screaming. He should pretend he's doing radio in Paducah, Kentucky with everybody who don't scream there, or perhaps in Green Bay, Wisconsin, where everybody is very nice, very positive, very cordial. What is it already for Bob in Rhode Island? What? You're about to talk.
1: Is Paducah in Rhode Island?
0: No, Kentucky. I said Paducah, Kentucky.
1: Oh.
0: What do you mean, no? What does O mean? You interrupt and then you get it wrong and you say, oh? And everybody now here, why are you being mean to Paulie? This is what happens. Nobody calls up and says I'm a jerk or says that I'm mean to you when you're not here. I think it's just your energy, your aura, Paulie. There's something that you bring to the table. Well,
1: they can't feel my energy.
0: Yes, they can.
1: I mean, they can feel it through the radio because they can
0: It penetrates the radio.
1: They can hear how mean you are.
0: No, I don't think I'm mean. I think I'm fair and I think I'm honest. And by the way, Cosmic Brownies, yay or nay tonight?
1: No, I was waiting for tomorrow.
0: Okay. And by the way, if you're just tuning in, according to my weather people, Paul Rosenberg, he believes because of the not only rain tomorrow, the heavy rain tomorrow, heavy, cats and dogs, it'll be raining. He believes, Paul, that the game, the Yankee game, will get canceled, postponed, most likely doubleheader the next day, but we're speculating on that. And he thinks it'll happen early afternoon. So 2, 3, 4 o'clock before most likely anybody heads out to the ballpark.
1: I would agree with that. And fun note.
0: Well, what do you mean you would agree with that? You're the one that said it. So
1: and
0: you agree
1: fun
0: with yourself.
1: Note about what you just said. It can actually not rain cats and dogs.
0: I'm sorry.
1: That is just a saying.
0: Yeah. I'm sorry you're here. 888-808-1019 is the phone number to call. As far as the Yankees at the trade deadline, if I'm Brian Cashman, I would push all my chips in the middle for Shea Langeliers. We're talking about one of the premier power-hitting catchers in all of baseball. Over the last 3.5 years, Langeliers has over 100 home runs. He would be the perfect addition at catcher for the Yankees. It sounds like, by all accounts, that Langeliers is going to be available. The Athletics are obviously out of it. They're a team that could be looking to move on. Acquire a bunch of pieces for Langeliers, who's a very, very, very, very good player and would be a massive upgrade for the Yankees at the catcher position. But this, to me, would be a big splash. This is the type of thing that you put all your chips in the middle for. Schoolboy, I think, is a mistake. I think Mason Miller is unrealistic. But a guy like Shea Langeliers, a power-hitting catcher who hits for a high average, if you're Brian Cashman, if you're the Yankees, this is an all-in move. This is a push your chips to the center type of acquisition to bring in a catcher that can hit the ball over the fence at a prolific pace. 888-808-1019 is the phone number to call. Let's head out to Joe in Warren, New Jersey. What's up, Joe?
2: What's up, Tommy? Big fan, man. You make my ride homes a lot better.
0: Well, I appreciate that.
2: Tell you that much.
0: Thank you.
2: I think I just want to talk about the trade deadline like we've kind of been talking about and you've been talking about. I think in years past, I think going into the season, I thought, like, this is probably the most depth I've seen the Yankees have between, you know, the starting pitchers. And then even you can talk about the infield with constantly going back and forth with Caballero and Volpe and then Jazz at second and then back and forth between Ben Rice and Goldschmidt and then McMahon at third, I think.
0: And if you also count George Lombard in that depth because he could be up here tomorrow if the Yankees wanted to, or they could. I think they won't trade him, but he, I think, is part of that depth, certainly of the future.
2: Yeah, I would definitely love to see that kid stay with us long term. I just would like to speak on you, like, short term, where do you think is best for us? And then even within the next couple of years, I love Caballero personally, but I think that shortstop's piece definitely needs to be, like,
0: I think it's the long-term home for Lombard. Maybe you get creative and you move him to third and you could keep Caballero long-term at shortstop and maybe even move Volpe to second. Like, there is a universe where all three guys are in the infield for the Yankees. But Lombard, unless he gets traded, and the only way you're really trading him, I think, is if Mason Miller becomes available, something like that. But Lombard needs a role or a position carved out for him. And whether it's shortstop, it could be second base, too, for him. But I think Volpe would probably serve better. But Volpe could be a utility guy. But I think Lombard, whether it's second, short, or even being moved over to third, that's where he'll land in all likelihood by next year. I mean, it's possible he could be up here by the end of the year and be a role if you don't get another infielder. He could be like a trade acquisition. But long term, I expect him to be around unless there's just a unbelievable player at the deadline that Lombard has to be a part of that package.
2: Yeah, I think this is probably the only time I could say, like, I feel like with the amount of pieces they have, like, are they finally going to move guys? Like, Spencer Jones has kind of been a guy that's been talked about for so long.
0: Starting to think they're going to move him.
2: And same with Dominguez. I mean, like, it's been up and down, and he's finally getting a lot more time now. But, like, are they finally going to make a splash and, like, get rid of the depth that they have? And even guys like Lewis Gill. I mean, like, we had him playing. Yes. He was wiped out, and now he's kind of becoming, like, a non-factor.
0: Yeah, he's got no role.
2: So it's, like, make a decision on what we're going to do with our depth.
0: Yeah, bleep or get off the pot. This is it's really where the rubber meets the road for Dominguez. Even to a degree, Spencer Jones, who showed he could certainly field at a high level at the big league, you know, scene, but he didn't prove he could hit at the level of the major leagues. Obviously, AAA, he's, you know, as far as the power numbers are huge. But I think a Jones, a Dominguez, a Luis Gil, those are the type of names that could be a part of a trade, maybe even a Volpe. But, yeah, the Yankees have a couple of guys that are young that I think would be attractive to teams that are looking to sell off players. And if the Yankees are looking to make moves, which I'd imagine they are, I would be pretty stunned if those guys, or at least some of those guys, aren't on the move in 2 weeks.
2: Yeah, I would love to see them make a move. I mean, I love Arias. I mean, watching him play, even like the World Baseball Classic, I think he's just a guy that, like, we're not used to. You know, a guy who's going to consistently hang in there, 3-2 count, get on base when he can, get us walks. I mean, like, we've just been built around home runs and our stadium being small and people complaining about that. But I would love to see us grab a guy who's going to consistently get on base.
0: Yeah, there's very few guys like a Luis Rise in baseball. I mean, the fact that it's really, and we saw it in the All-Star game, you see it on a nightly basis. I mean, strikeouts are just way too much. And Luis Rise is a rare player that just does not strike out at all. He puts the bat on ball. He hits for a very, very high average. He's won batting titles. And like you said, he is so different than every player basically on the Yankees. And that's why I think he would be a welcomed addition. I mean, he struck out 21 times last year, 29, 18. I mean, these are insane. I mean, guys strike out 200 times a year. This guy doesn't even strike out 30 times a year, Arise.
2: Yeah, and I think that's a guy that Yankee fans and just the Yankees organization would fall in love with, someone who's consistently getting on. And, like, when you have someone like Judge and these big bats, like, if that extra run helps so much, just like Jazz's hit today. You got two guys that got on, and a 3-run home run is a difference in the game there. Same with Caballero's hit. You know what I mean? Like, getting guys on base is what baseball's about.
0: Yep. And look, Arise, who's been in the postseason, not necessarily a ton. He's got 67 at-bats in the postseason. He's only hitting .224 in October, which is very far off his .318 career average. But I still, and again, there have been talks where he will not, Arise, move off of second base. I just think you're bringing in a guy who 18 strikeouts on the year for Arise, 21 last year, 29 the year before, 18 the year before, 11, 34, 4. This guy has never struck out more than 50 times in a season and is a career lifetime .318 hitter. He's got a 200-hit season under his belt in 24 and in 23. It's the type of player, yeah, you got it early on with LeMahieu. The Yankees tried to do it with Benintendi. It didn't work out. But that guy, that high average, gets on base, sets the table for the Judges and the Stantons. And look, I'm operating based on the fact that those guys are going to come back this year. I think Judge actually will be back before Stanton. That's kind of where I'm going with this lately. I think Aaron Judge will be in the lineup early September. And Stanton, at this point, your guess is as good as mine, but I don't think it'll be before early September. 888-808-1019. Is the phone number to call. Mark joins us from Newark here on After Hours. What's up, Mark?
3: Hey, Tommy. How you doing tonight?
0: Great. How you doing?
3: Amazing. I'm doing great. Also, just to follow up on what the previous caller was saying, the Yankees need a leadoff hitter. I'm saying the last two seasons, their leadoff hitting is atrocious. Mm-hmm. They need a guy that could set the tone. I would slot Arise straight into that leadoff spot, nowhere else. Don't move him. Then it sets up the Judges and the Rices and the Chisholms and the Bellingers and the Stantons. I feel like, honestly, every single hitter in their lineup right now is like one spot dislocated where they actually belong. It like literally shuffles the cards perfectly. What do you have to say about that, Tommy? You don't agree?
0: No, I do. And as far as leadoff spot, I mean, Grisham definitely hurt them, especially in October last year from that spot. I thought all year he was good. But then, like, late in the year, October is where his wart started to come out. And it was obvious that the Yankees did not have a leadoff guy, which is something we kind of had fun with it on Evan and Tiki last year, where we had that contest of who could predict the guy that would get the most ABs as the leadoff spot. And you're right, they've been searching for that. Now, the prototypical leadoff hitter doesn't exist like it used to, at least when I was growing up. But I think a guy like Arise profiles pretty close to what, maybe not with the speed, but with the high on-base percentage, or at least the high average lack of strikeouts and his ability to set the table. And look, guys are going to be a little bit out of order now, too, because you don't have Stanton and you don't have Judge. I mean, you're talking about two guys in the middle of the order that, at least in the case of Stanton, has missed significant time. So once this line, and that's why I haven't been panicking at all, and that's why I've been preaching, you know, positivity with the Yankees, because I think the team that you see right now, or have seen since mid-June, is not going to be the team that you see at the end of the year. It's going to look a heck of a lot different.
3: 100%. Now, one more thing, Tommy. Obviously, these names, Luis Gil and Dominguez and Spencer Jones,
0: yep,
3: they're very nice names to throw around, but teams are going to want players that have not shown any bit of success at the major league level. I'm saying this is really my, has been my long problem with Cashman, is that every single year come the trade deadline, there are always like 2-3 names that are being thrown around. This year it's the LeBronis and Almer Rodriguez and all the other prospects. Yep. And it just never seems like these prospects are able to get the top chip. I don't know if it's Cashman's lack of aggression, but there is something wrong with that system. Also, with like the fact that Austin Wells and Volpe, the fact that Boone has to suffer with those players, and there's no organizational depth, like literally nothing. And he just dried. He's hung to dry with these players, and then everybody's blaming Boone for being a bad manager. How in the world is that Aaron Boone's fault? That's the crazy part. When these callers call up the radio and they blame it on Aaron Boone, what's he supposed to do? Max Schumann, what's he supposed to do? I'm saying Ali Sanchez. These guys are quadruple A players at best. I don't know. It's just a lack of organization.
0: Yeah, listen, Escara is tearing it up at AAA right now, but he showed at the major league level that he's not a major league player. And if he was any good, they would have had him out there playing, because Austin Wells is a zero right now and has been a zero all year at the dish. But to your point there, yeah, lack of depth there. The thing about the prospects through the years with the Yankees, now obviously Aaron Judge is his own entity, but it feels like sometimes they wait too long to trade a guy, or guys get overrated a little bit. It definitely, and maybe we're just so close to it and so involved with it here with the Yankees, perhaps it goes on with other organizations and we're just unaware of it. But you're right, there's just something about the system and the prospects that feels different than anywhere else where yeah, they either wait too long, or they don't get the big chip, or they don't take the big swing, and they're not able to get those type of players because maybe we here overrate their minor league system and teams around the league don't view it the same way we do.
3: Mm-hmm, 100%. And just look at the Mets and look at the way they operate. Obviously, they're having a horrendous season, but for some reason, I just feel like their prospect pool is a little bigger than the Yankee prospect pool. And also, you got to give David Stearns a little bit of credit. Like, signing a Luis Torrens doesn't take a lot. Why can't Cashman sign major league quality players that could back up the position players? Like, I don't understand it. It doesn't take a lot to sign these caliber players. The fact that he's so adamant and confident in Wells and Volpe being the guys at their position when we've seen nothing but failure from both of them drives me crazy. It's these little nuances that really, really irk me about Brian Cashman.
0: Yeah, it's sometimes it's the margins, and I appreciate the call. I could see it on both ends. Look, what Brian Cashman has done, you know, year in and year out, and I understand the payroll, and I understand the history of success, and I understand you have Aaron Judge, and I understand all that stuff. But for the Yankees to be contenders year in and year out and win a lot of games and get to October pretty much every season, barring, you know, a catastrophic injury type of year, which they're having right now, but yet here they are well within a playoff, you know, if the season ended today, they'd be punching their ticket to go to October. I think that says a lot, and it's hard to do that. It is. What the Yankees have done under Brian Cashman is very hard to do. And he deserves credit for that. But on the flip side, and I think that's why you could take it sometimes too extreme with the Cashman support and maybe too far with the Cashman hate, much like many things in life, the truth lies somewhere in the middle. And then for me with Cashman, I think the truth lies somewhere in the middle. And not that we're going to play this game tonight, because we're not, but I'm just going to throw out my opinion. If you said Cashman or Boone, one of them has to go, which one should it be? I would say Boone. 888-808-1019 is the phone number to call. Melissa joins us from Mineola here on After Hours. What's going on, Melissa?
4: Hey, guys. I love the show. I really like the little tribute to Steve Summers at the beginning. I used to love the schmooze. I talked a couple times with him, so I appreciated hearing that. I miss him a lot. one thing I want to say about the Yankees really is the bullpen. Mm-hmm. Like, just what's going on? What are we going to do? Like, it doesn't feel comfortable at all, ever.
0: Yeah, it's a major hold your breath, and I appreciate the call, Melissa. And it is. It's now you can move starters into the bullpen, but I don't know about you. I just don't feel that comfortable with a Weathers or a Warren, even in those situations in a fifth or sixth or seventh inning. By the way, if you have to go to a reliever in the fifth or sixth or seventh inning and in the postseason, something went drastically wrong, because I would imagine or I would hope that Schlittler and Fried and Cole would give you the length. And perhaps that is the answer. Perhaps those three guys just putting this team, as far as a pitching staff goes, on their back in October and being the horses that all three of them could be, and taking the ball and going seven innings, maybe even into the eighth inning, and allowing sort of that underbelly, that middle midsection of the Yankee bullpen, which is not good, to sort of bypass it and just get to your high leverage guys, and then your Hedrick, your Bednar, and then sort of to avoid Duvall, to avoid Bird. And that to me feels like the recipe, more than the trading for Mason Miller, which for me feels like pie in the sky. I just don't see it happening. I'm really more from the Padres end. I talking about one of the best closers in baseball, if not the best closer in the baseball, with a ton of years of control. Probably not as important as the other two things, but I do think it's worth noting how much San Diego gave up for him. Plus, when you look at the standings right now, and things are changing obviously every single day, we're going to find out a lot in the next couple weeks who's out of it, who's in it. Now, the Padres are 2-under right now. They're 49-51. And obviously, in the American League, they'd be in first place somewhere. But in the National League, that's not going to cut it, especially in a division that the Dodgers coexist with you. So obviously, the division is out of it. Wild card, ton of teams in front of you. So in all likelihood, the Padres will wave the white flag here, but that does not mean that Mason Miller is going to be on the move because of the years of control, most importantly. You have the best closer in baseball at a ripe age with a lot of years left on his deal. Why on earth would you trade him? Unless you are just completely and utterly blown away with the trade package that you get. Which I'm not sure that the Yankees can put together that type of deal to get a Mason Miller if he's not available. Meaning everybody is, you know, there are people that are untouchable unless, you know, okay, this player's untouchable. All right, we'll give you Aaron Judge. Oh, yeah, you can have him. You know what I mean? Like, the obviously, and things, that's crazy talk, but you know what I'm saying. Nobody's truly untouchable because you can trade three superstars for one and it become fantasy baseball. But dealing in the world of realism and reality, I don't think the Yankees have what it takes necessarily to get him, but I also don't think Mason Miller is going anywhere. And look, if he does and the Yankees get him, that would be a major coup and that would be a major feather in the cap of Brian Cashman, and that would certainly fall into the category of a giant swing and a home run for this team. Because Mason Miller is, if anybody's lights out, if anybody's untouchable, it's him, as far as when he's on the mound. Let's go to Bob, and he's under contract for a lot of years. I mean, that's why, to me, if he becomes available and you acquire him, you're getting a unbelievable relief pitcher for many years to come. So it's a great contract, too. Let's head out to Bob. He joins us from Keyport. What's up, Robert?
5: How are you doing, Tommy? How are you?
0: Good. What's happening?
5: There's someone I was thinking about for the Yankees. Mm-hmm. He's someone who wants to come to the Yankees just so his career could be like someone he's compared to. What about LeBron James at catcher?
0: Yeah, you know what? I think you're onto something here because we've all been waiting for bated breath for LeBron, and everybody's trying to court LeBron. I think even the Pacers tried to court LeBron. He probably laughed in their face. But perhaps LeBron is just waiting for the Yankees and Brian Cashman to call him because he's going to try. Because you know what? I think in a lot of people's mind, nobody's ever going to say he's greater than Michael Jordan. But what if LeBron James was better, which isn't going to be that hard, to be better at baseball than Michael Jordan was? Wouldn't that sort of put him at the top now of that GOAT conversation?
5: Right, and I was actually thinking we could even, like, trade Jazz Chisholm into the NBA world. He has that mentality.
0: You would want to trade, so Jazz...
5: Bring in
0: you'd want to trade Jazz to the NBA, but you wouldn't have to necessarily trade him because you're not signing him.
5: No, I understand, but just trading them in the realm.
0: In the realm, meaning he'd be in the portal, sort of in like the basketball portal now. And if teams want to
5: like that.
0: Take him, maybe the Cavs think he would be great at an analytical player because they're analytical darlings. Maybe Jazz Chisholm analytically is going to be a great
5: right. His analytical Euro step after
0: Euro step, thing. Right? Yeah, yeah, There's, yeah. Yeah, I think, listen, I know we're kind of tongue-in-cheek. Yeah, exactly. We're very tongue-in-cheek here with your phone calls, Bob. But if LeBron James seriously played baseball and tried to go the Jordan route and he was on the Yankees, the internet and the world and this radio station would literally crack in two pieces.
5: Yeah, but I have a serious point on the Yankees now.
0: Mm-hmm.
5: Why that confrontation between Caballero and Santana.
0: Santana.
5: Yeah. My question is like this. If you see that play, do you think the Yankees would have challenged if that whole thing hadn't broken out? Maybe challenged that Caballero was safe?
0: Perhaps. Yeah, and when it comes to that, Bob, my stronger take on it is I thought Santana was being sensitive. I thought he overreacted. Look, Jose Caballero, I think part of why he does that, and he's been doing it for years, I think part of why he does it is to get under your skin, to annoy you, to play the mental warfare games, which is certainly within his rights, or any player's rights, and it's smart. If you can get under the skin of your opponents, if you can rattle opposing pitchers, do it. Do it, especially if it doesn't. Now, I think there are some players that wouldn't be able to wait to the last second to engage and do what Caballero does at the plate. It might throw some of the hitters off because there might be other guys that do it, but Caballero certainly comes to top of my mind with it. And it feels like it's a thing, with whether it's with umpires or opposing pitchers. It's just... every couple of weeks or so, this boils to the surface, and it boiled to the surface tonight. But, yeah, I thought Santana was being completely sensitive and completely overreacted. And now, perhaps, now obviously it won't be for Santana because he doesn't grab a bat. There's obviously a DH. Pitchers don't hit anymore. But there's a chance the Yankees send the Pirates a receipt and somebody gets plunked. I know it's not the old days anymore, but... to defend Caballero so that other teams don't, you know, maybe go after him too, because Caballero's not going to stop doing this. Maybe you set that precedent, you set that tone, and you send that message that you're not going to mess with Caballero. This is what he does. He engages last second with the pitch clock, and you're not going to mess with our guy. 888-808-1019 is the phone number to call. It is After Hours. It is Tommy Lugauer. Lugie in the Late Night here on The Fan. We'll get back to your calls on the Yankees. We'll also open up the conversation with the Mets. Something Carlos Beltran had to say today about the Mets managerial position was very, very, very, very interesting. We'll get to the Mets when it comes to the trade deadline. Freddie Peralta, a report that came out last week from SNY, from Chelsea Janes, about the Mets being open for business. And then next hour, we'll get into all the Cam Scataboo stuff with the backflip from Fanatics Fest. So again, the number to call, 888-808-1019. It is Tommy Lugauer, After Hours. Lugie in the Late Night here on The Fan.
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0: Well, 32 here on The Fan in New York City. Tommy Lugauer, Lugie. It is after hours. 888-808-1019 is the phone number to call. Hopefully everybody had a very pleasant Lugie evening. I got you for another 90 minutes here on The Fan. A lot of Yankees in the first hour or so. We will mix the Mets into the conversation coming up this hour, including what Carlos Beltran had to say about the Mets' managerial position. And then later on in the show, we will get into Cam Scataboo and the backflip that he attempted at Fanatics Fest and just, you know, the overall reaction to, well, Cam being scam. 888-808-1019 is the phone number to call. Let's go to Robbie in Phoenix. What's up, Robbie?
20: Morning.
0: What's up?
20: I'm doing great. My wife went to Toronto to go visit her sister and her father and mother for two whole months.
0: Wait a second here, Robbie. Let's just not gloss over that. You're trying to tell me that your wife is going to be with family for the next 2 months, and you are essentially the king of the castle by yourself there with all the animals for 2 months?
20: Well, with my dogs.
0: Well, the dogs aren't going to tell. You know, listen, they're probably sworn to secrecy. As far as I'm concerned, Robbie, you got a hall pass here. You got 2 months to do whatever the heck you want. And they're in another country.
20: Yes. And Yoshi, my father-in-law.
0: Yes.
20: See, her sister's husband's smart because he does the same thing that I do. Now, Yoshi will stay there for 2 months, and he'll pay for all his goals.
0: Pay for the golf. Pay that he's...
20: Months.
0: So what Robbie does and what his brother-in-law does is that... And they're wonderful father-in-law, who's a great man, but to sort of get him out of your hair, you will pay for him to golf because he's an avid golfer. So that way, he's happy.
20: Yes.
0: Now the wife is happy, and then you, Robbie, and your brother-in-law with his wife can be happy as well.
20: Yes. So all he does is play golf and tell you how stupid Aaron Boone is. But he's 82 years old, so be it.
0: But let's be real, though. Young and old know that Aaron Boone is incompetent. And really, nobody knows it more than your family, Robbie, because you really are the first family of Aaron Boone detractors, because you were the first person to call this radio station, and now it took you 3 days, three games, but you were the first person, 3 games in Aaron Boone's career, to call WFAN and say Aaron Boone doesn't know what he's doing and needs to be fired.
20: Right. Saying he's incompetent is like saying water is wet.
0: Let me ask you a question here. Would you rather have water... or Aaron Boone managed the Yankees?
20: Oh, water.
0: Water, yeah. I figured as much. You figure water would be a calming force, would be sort of that, you know what I mean? Even when the waters got rough, they would know how to handle the calming waters, and they would be able to navigate the water, so to speak, better than Aaron Boone.
20: Absolutely. Also, I want the Yankees to go out and get good players. I want them to make this team Aaron Boone proof.
0: Now, how, Robbie, in your mind, how do they make it? Because you know you're a detractor of Aaron Boone. How do they go about the Yankees making it Aaron Boone proof? So what you're saying is you need such a superpower, such a team that is literally so great that there's nothing that Aaron Boone can do to ruin it.
20: Right, exactly. I would get Harais.
0: Yep.
20: I would get Scooble.
0: Scooble, mm-hmm. Yep, let me write this down.
20: I would get the catcher from Minnesota or even from Colorado.
0: So Jeffers or Goodman.
20: Make this team Aaron Boone proof. I don't want to see Volpe anymore. I'll put Cabby at shortstop.
0: Yep.
20: He got a clutch hit. So today. If I'm Cashman, I'm making this team Aaron Boone proof.
0: Let me ask you a question, Robbie. Would you rather have Wind or Aaron Boone managing the Yankees?
20: Oh, wind.
0: Wind, yeah. Figured as much.
20: No. Yeah. Let me ask you this, because I love college basketball, too.
0: Of course, yeah.
20: Here's what I do. I don't know if you know this. During March Madness, work productivity goes down.
0: Dramatically, especially those first couple days.
20: Right. So here's what I do as a manager. I tell the people at the pet salon, look, if your team is playing... call me. I will take your shift. Don't call me with phony illnesses.
0: Right.
20: I was getting that all the time, so I said, blanket. Here's what I'm going to do. If your team is in the final eight or final four, I will take your shift. You give me 48-hour notice, and I will take your shift. And it's worked because I've eliminated all the phony illnesses.
0: Yeah, it's better to just be honest in that spot. It's better to just say, hey, listen, the tournaments here, the first 2 days are amazing. Whether a team you like is playing or not, it's Americana to have a bracket, to sort of bet on these games, to be involved in the tournament. It's just an amazing, you know, display or just games. It's great sports. It's great theater. But you, as a manager, because this is why you're a great manager and Aaron Boone isn't a great manager, because Aaron Boone will probably, his players could be like, well, listen, my back hurts. Listen, I'll be back in 3 months. And he's none the wiser. At least you were smart enough to realize, hey, guys are giving me and gals are giving me the runaround. Just be straight up, tell me to my face, and I'll allow you to be off, because we all know where you're going, and that's on your couch to watch the tournament.
20: Right. And I've done that with the football playoffs, too.
0: Yeah, have to.
20: I've done that with football. I've done that with baseball. I will take your shift, but you cannot call me with phony illness.
0: Now, Robbie, you have 2 months here in the bachelor pad. Wife is in Toronto, and it's just you, the dog, and the pet grooming business. So what's on the docket
20: five
0: here?
20: Five dogs.
0: Yeah, that's right. You have five dogs. You have the pet grooming business. You're in Arizona, and you have, which is a great area. I mean, that's a, just Phoenix is a Scottsdale area. That's a great area.
20: Scottsdale's beautiful.
0: It's on my bucket list. I want to go there. Now, Robbie, as you know, I like to party, and there's a lot of partying in Scottsdale. Should I go at some point?
20: Yes, to Scottsdale, yes.
0: Yes. So you have all these this time here. Are you now you could sit around because now you remember your wife tells you you can only complain about Aaron Boone for what, 20 minutes a day?
20: Right, so that's off the table.
0: Right, so now you could literally spend 24 hours a day if you want complaining about Aaron Boone.
20: Right, and here's the beauty, though. In the playoffs, if he loses it, my wife will give me an extra 10 minutes, playoffs.
0: Well, that sounds good.
20: In the playoffs, I'll get 30 minutes.
0: Really? And if he loses in the World Series, do you get an hour?
20: No, 30 minutes.
0: Oh, just 30 for the World Series. I got it. 20 for the regular games before, regular postseason games before the World Series, and then an extra 30 minutes if he does like he did two years ago and he loses in the World Series.
20: Right. Yeah, I want your best guess here.
0: Mm-hmm.
20: Why do the Yankees still continue to keep him? Why? Let me ask you this.
0: Yeah.
20: People at the Yes Network must know that he's incompetent. They probably discuss it in the privacy of their own home.
0: Yeah, sort of behind his back, like it's high school, and they're saying he has cooties or something. Like they he walks by, like, "Hey, Aaron, you're amazing." And then when he's down the hall, they say, "This idiot, why do they keep him around? Who's brother-in-law
20: right.
0: is he?" Yeah.
20: Why do you think they keep him around? This is the...
0: It's a million-dollar question. You know, it really is, Robbie, and if I had the actual answer, I would be a millionaire. My best guess is they are very comfortable with the way he handles the players, sort of that country club-type atmosphere. They are very comfortable with the way he handles the media. You know, it's right there in front of us and sort of going off the teleprompter. They love that. And, you know, he does win regular season games. He puts them in a position every year to win in October. I would imagine all three of those things. So I don't know if it's one thing necessarily, Robbie, as much as it's just a couple of things all together for the reason why the Yankees keep him.
20: Okay. Well, listen, you have a good night. So you agree with my system at work.
0: Yeah, I agree with all your systems, Robbie. I agree with the system of paying for your father-in-law to play golf. I should have that system with Rosenberg. I should just find a way to pay for him not to be here. I can match his salary. Doesn't, you know, that's not hard. So I could just find a way, Robbie, to sort of pay for him not to be here. So I agree with that system. And I don't know what system that you came up with to get your wife out of the house for 2 months, but if you want to pass that along to me, you can. I mean, if you want to just email me that, and I'll just share that with every husband out there. 2 months in another country? You get to be in Phoenix, Scottsdale area. Now, granted, you have five dogs, but they'll keep their mouths shut. So I don't think they're snitches. They're not rats. And all you got to do is bribe them. They're dogs. I mean, just bribe them with something. And you got 2 months in the pad with the missus in Toronto or Canada, wherever you said she was. 2 months. I could see 2 weeks. Maybe even a month. Maybe. 2 months in the summer, although it's really always the summer in Phoenix. It's probably one of the more or less desirable times to be in the Scottsdale, Phoenix area in the July and August months because it's probably 170 degrees there every single day. 888-808-1019 is the phone number to call. As far as the Mets, and let me get to the stuff that came out last week. We'll hold off on the Beltran thing because I want to have a little bit of a longer runway for that. But as far as last week, the Chelsea James report that came out of SNY that the Mets are open for business and you start to look at the players that are untouchable and Francisco Lindor was not on that list. I have said this over and over again. If I'm the Mets, I'm not trading Francisco Lindor for two reasons. Let's start with the player himself. I'm going off of his body of work, not only with Cleveland, but more importantly with the Mets. I'm not going to be a prisoner of the moment. And I see a guy consistently year in and year out leading up to this season puts up big numbers at a premier position and plays great defense and has shown great leadership skills. I would not trade him because of the player that he is. And on the other side of it is you're not going to get the type of return for Francisco Lindor right now that you would when he's at the peak of his powers, because he's having the type of year he's having. And you're going to have to, if you're the Mets, eat a lot of his contract. So business-wise, it makes no sense. Personnel-wise, it doesn't make any sense. I just would not do it. And this is from Ken Rosenthal. The Mets don't seem motivated to trade Francisco Lindor before the deadline and will evaluate if he can coexist with Juan Soto. Okay, so that's a big thing here, the relationship that Lindor has with Juan Soto. I think they can coexist. I think chemistry is completely overblown when it comes to baseball. It's not like basketball where it's five guys on a court, continuity, chemistry, cohesiveness. Those are the three reasons, along with Jalen Brunson, why the Knicks won an NBA title. It's not the same in baseball. Juan Soto will stand out there in left field. Francisco Lindor will stand there at shortstop. Soto will basically look at Lindor's ass for 3 hours. I mean, what are they doing? They're not having a conversation. They're not passing the ball to each other. A fly ball's hit to Soto. He catches it. He throws it into Lindor. They don't have to have chemistry. They don't have to like each other. They don't have to coexist in order to accomplish that part of their baseball interaction on the field. Francisco Lindor and Juan Soto don't go to the plate together to both take the at-bat at the same time. And even if they have different interests, even if Francisco Lindor's more of a fashion guy and Juan Soto's more of, I'm going to go play baseball in my spare time and go to the batting cage and he's just a machine and all he cares about is baseball, and Francisco Lindor perhaps likes other things outside of baseball in his free time, which, by the way, I have no problem with. I could see both ends of it. You know, when I'm outside the radio station and I'm not hosting, I like to do things that are non-sports talk radio related, where there are plenty of people that just want to be sports talk radio related, even when they're not here. I think both work. You could be successful, and both guys are successful baseball players, and you could be successful talk show hosts by having both mentalities. Both. And I recognize, you know, watching games is the get out of jail free card. With the wife. Honey, I got to watch these games. Like one time my wife came up to me when I was watching the Red Zone channel and she said, can you help me out with something next commercial? I said, sure, no problem. So watching sport, and even if it's, listen, I got to watch the Citadel play Alabama here at noon on Saturday, if you don't mind. And then by the way, I'm going to watch 12 hours of football after that. I have to, it's my job. So it helps. Now, obviously the magical elixir to that, or the equalizer to that, is kids. Because then you can't use that as an excuse. Then you're done. With me, with just the wife, she could go hit the bricks, do something. But when you have kids, you know, they can't drive themselves. They can't take themselves. Like, I was trying to hang out with a friend and a couple friends, and my one friend, she's like, oh, I got to drive my daughter somewhere. I'm like, tell her to, she can't hitch a ride. She can't hitchhike. She can't take the bus. She can't call an Uber. You got to drive her everywhere. Now, granted, she's like 3 or 4 years old, but still, it just changes your entire life. And then you can't use the sports stuff as much as an excuse. Obviously, the big games you can, but the games that don't really have an impact on your job, per se, then you're probably going to have to skip those games. 888-808-1019 is the phone number to call. But as far as the names that weren't on the list, you know, anybody not named Benj and Soto and Ewing and McClain and Scott, Freddie Peralta, expiring deal, I think even despite the plus or over 5 ERA, I think Freddie Peralta will get the Mets a nice return. I think teams will be lining up to trade for him. He's got a long track record, multiple-time All-Star, led the National League in wins last year. Maybe some people look at it as, hey, this is a guy that, I don't know, can't handle New York or the pressures of a contract or whatever the case may be. It was too much for him. So we're going to take a chance on him trying to get the Freddie Peralta of the Brewers and not the Freddie Peralta we've seen over the first couple months. Plus, starting pitchers as far as the market, at least if last year is any indication, there's probably not going to be a lot of guys available at the deadline. Skubal being his own entity, that's going to require a lot to get him. A lot. Even if he's, or if he's even available, because the Tigers may deem themselves in it in a very bad division. Luke Weaver, I've gone back and forth on. I'm going to be happy either way. But as far as my opinion on it, right now, and this can change, but at 12:48 on July 21st, Tuesday morning, I would not trade him. That's just my, I could change my mind in 3 minutes from now, because I've gone back and forth on it 20 times. Because on one hand, you're going to get a lot back for Luke Weaver. You can't trust year in and year out that relievers are going to be great. There's only a few guys that you can, the upper echelon elite players, pitchers-wise, relief pitchers. But the guys that 1 year can be bad, 1 year can be great. And we've seen that with Luke Weaver throughout his career. Sometimes he's been unbelievable, untouchable, unhittable, and then other times he's been not so good. The Mets have gotten the great version of Luke Weaver, and perhaps you cash in now on that. The flip side is you need relievers. You're probably going to trade Minter and Raley and perhaps even a Brazoban. You're going to need somebody in the bullpen next year. And Luke Weaver is on a very good deal. He's got one more year after this, making $11 million, so it's a very affordable contract. He can clearly handle the market. He's pitched well with the Yankees and now the Mets. So I think there are two sides to the coin, and both sides, I think, are strong arguments to keep Weaver. So I've kind of gone back and forth in this. Some days I wake up and said, hey, for the sake of this conversation, if the Mets end up being sellers here, they trade off a bunch of players, they're open for business, so to speak, I would deal Luke Weaver. And then there's other days where I'm like, even within the same day, I'm like, maybe they should keep him. And that's why, as a fan, just taking the Sports Talk Radio host hat off, if the Mets keep Luke Weaver, I'm good. If they trade him, I'm good. 888, good with it. 888-808-1019 is the phone number to call. Dave joins us from Chicago. What's going on, Dave? Dave, can you hear me? Yeah, you're good, bro. What's up?
1: Hey, Tommy. Love the show.
0: Thank you.
1: By the next playoffs, you literally carried me, bro. It's actually crazy.
0: My pleasure.
1: I got a few points. One is I think Brian Cashman does not know how to run a baseball team, meaning he gives a winning team every single year. So for the Mets, that would be amazing. But the Yankees have to pull a mix where they're like, you got us to your point, and we're firing you. They have to pull a Mike Brown, Tom Thibodeau. They must fire Aaron Boone. They must fire Cashman. That's what I think to get them to the next level.
0: Yeah, they're just never doing either one of those things. Certainly not Cashman. I think Cashman ultimately will step down and take on an advisor role. Aaron Boone, I don't think they're ever going to fire him. They just might not, you know, pick up his contract or give him an extension. Once his contract, the current one, is up, they might just move on.
1: And the second thing is, for the Mets, they have to sell, but like, what ideally should be the dire position they should target, obviously, I don't know how they would get this, but a good starting pitcher for next year on their next contract, because ideally that's been their biggest issue. Like, what should they try to target?
0: Well, I think they're going to target a lot of, and I appreciate the call, a lot of prospects. And I think they're going to look really, besides outfield, at a lot of different positions. As far as the rotation, McClain, I think we all feel very good about. I, for one, would extend Clay Holmes. Christian Scott, I think we all feel really good about. Zach Thornton, it's been too small of a sample size, but we're going to see more of him in the second half. And certainly his last start before the break was excellent. I would go all in on Skubal. And I don't subscribe to the, well, David Stearns this, David Stearns that. First of all, I think the Mets are going to hire a general manager in the offseason. I think David Stearns will keep his role as president of baseball operations, but I think the Mets are going to hire a general manager, and perhaps that general manager, because I think that GM would work with David Stearns, not underneath him. I think that general manager may feel differently about the philosophy of giving pitchers long-term contracts. And we're not just talking about a pitcher, we're talking about top of the line, perhaps the best starting pitcher in all of baseball in Tarik Skubal. So it's a different entity. And the Mets were willing to go sort of the distance with Yamamoto as far as years, as far as money. He opted to go to the Dodgers. And as far as Soto, the Mets were willing to give him a lot of years and a lot of money. And even if it was Steve Cohen that was instrumental in both of those things, meaning he was the one that pushed for it, you're telling me Steve Cohen wouldn't push for Skubal for the years and money that he wants? So even if David Stearns is unwilling to bend, even if the general manager sort of agrees with Stearns, I think that's where Steve Cohen could step in and say, we need a top-of-the-line guy like Skubal, a game changer, and if he wants a million years for a ton of money, we're going to do that, because guys like that don't come around very often, and we need to really a shot in the arm in this offseason as far as free agency, and also we need to add a big-time starting pitcher. And Skubal would certainly fit both of those categories. And he's right there at the top of my wish list. Number one, or 1A, or 1B, whatever, is Alex Cora, to hire him as the manager. And the other is signing Skubal. I think if you use those as the pillars of your offseason, the Mets would be off to a very good start if they could get both of those guys to sign on the dotted line. But yeah, as far as the trading off players, if they truly are open for business here and they're sellers in a couple of weeks, I think you just want to get the best return possible. I don't know if you're necessarily going to identify a certain position, per se, prospect-wise. You're just going to identify top prospects to continue to build that farm system. Because having the great farm system means your future is bright, and you could use those prospects as trade chips. So they serve multiple purposes. We're all excited by homegrown players. We're all excited about young players. We're all excited about Ewing. We're all excited about Benj. To get more Ewings and Benjes in this system to either make it to the major league level and be productive for years to come, or to use those players for trade chips down the line to acquire players. That's why you do what you do now. And if you don't like the moves of Peralta and you don't like the moves of Weaver, or you don't like the offseason, if David Stearns can really cash in a big-time way over the next couple weeks with those players, I know it's not what you want. You want to win the championship. You know, it's not the intention. But if you can get a lot back for those guys, I think it made it all worth it. Even if you didn't get the results you were looking for from Peralta, if you can get a lot back for him, it made acquiring him worth it. Same thing with Weaver, who's been great. I think that would be the ultimate one, because Weaver has not only been great, but if you get a lot back for him, it's sort of the double where he pitched well and you got a big return for him. 888-808-1019 is the phone number to call. It is After Hours. It is Tommy Lugauer. It is Lugie in the Late Night. We're coming up on the final hour here. We'll continue your calls on the Yankees, on the Mets, the trade deadline. We'll let you know what Carlos Beltran had to say today about the Mets' managerial position. We will discuss the Cam Scataboo backflip at Fanatics Fest, which he did not stick the landing on. So there'll be some giant football talk in the final hour here. I got you till 2 a.m. Zach Gelb comes your way at that time. If you want to call me up and talk to me on the show, the phone number is 888-808-1019. It's Tommy Lugauer, Lugie in the Late Night, here on The Fan.
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3: Undertaker. 101 here on The Fan in New York City. Tommy Lugauer, Lugie. It is After Hours. 888-808-1019 is the phone number to call. A couple of quick Yankee points here before we get into what Carlos Beltran had to say yesterday about the Mets managerial situation and also Cam Scataboo, his backflip that he did not stick the landing at Fanatics Fest. I thought Dennis Santana completely overreacted to Jose Caballero. And I know Caballero probably tries to get under the skin of opposing pitchers, but you can't let that type of stuff bother you. I mean, you got the double play. You got two outs. Caballero's been doing this for years. It's gamesmanship. It's part of baseball. Caballero, like I said, I think he's trying to get under your skin. Santana, to me, was sensitive, and he just overreacted, and he made nothing into something. And now you're in a situation where there could be a receipt, there could be retaliation. The Yankees could plunk one of the Pirates. They could sort of get back, get a little revenge, and defend their guy in Jose Caballero, who's obviously extremely popular with the team. And Caballero did nothing wrong. He really didn't. Santana, I thought, was way out of line. He overreacted, and he was being, quite frankly, sensitive to a situation that was completely overblown by Santana, really. And Caballero was sort of an innocent bystander there. And if you can't take that type of gamesmanship, then you just got to be better at that. You can't allow in that spot for you to turn it into something like that where the bench is kind of clear and there could be retaliation on the Yankees' part in one of these games coming up. 888-808-1019 is the phone number to call. The other thing with the Yankees is they probably have to operate like Stanton's not coming back for the rest of the year. Brian Cashman at the deadline probably has to act as if Stanton is not coming back. Like at this point, I feel as if Judge will be back before Stanton. I originally had Aaron Judge returning right around mid-August. Now I have him returning around early September. When it comes to Stanton, your guess is as good as mine. I mean, every single time Brian Cashman or Aaron Boone open their mouth about Stanton, it feels like they don't give a timetable. They have no idea when Stanton is coming back. Stanton got hurt when the Knicks were playing the Hawks in the playoffs. The Knicks championship parade was a month ago, just to give you a little context on the last time we saw Stanton. And maybe he comes back. Certainly the Yankees would want his bat in October, but it's hard to operate with the assumption that Stanton is going to come back. With Judge, I think you operate like he's going to come back because you need him back. And you certainly want Stanton back, but there's no timetable. And every time it feels like you get an update here and you're hoping that Stanton will return to the lineup at some point this summer, it just feels like it's getting pushed further and further and further down the road. And Stanton's a guy who's dealt with a lot of injuries. He's obviously a player that's getting up there in age. I just think Brian Cashman, the Yankees, would be best served to operate at the trade deadline as if Stanton will not be returning to the lineup this year. 888-808-1019 is the phone number to call. Sean joins us from Old Bridge. What's going on, Sean?
4: What's going on, Lugie? I'm doing all right. Hope you had a great time at Fanatics Fest, as always. Hopefully it was a spectacular weekend for you.
3: Yeah, Fanatics Fest was a great event over the weekend. Had a lot of fun out there. Got to meet a lot of people in the audience, a lot of callers, which is it's a pleasure for me to meet, you know, because I do the show here and I don't see who's listening. As far as I know, who the heck knows who's listening? So to actually meet some of the callers, meet some of the listeners, had a great time out there, and we love doing the shows at Fanatics Fest.

0: So I appreciate you asking. Did you go at all or no? You stayed home.
1: No, I could not go, unfortunately. Maybe next year, maybe. I think
0: it's a great event if you're a sports fan, because there's so many activities to do. There's so many interactive things if you're a sports fan to enjoy, and you never know who you're going to bump into. You never know who's going to be sort of on the floor there walking around. It's a great time. It's obviously 3 years running. We've been there every year, and each year feels like it gets bigger and better than the year prior.
1: Did you see Al Cintron there by any chance?
0: I did. I ran into Al, or he ran into me. He kind of came up to where I was doing the show, and we bro-hugged it out a little bit. We spoke for like 30, 40 seconds, and then I had to get back on the air. But I did see Al for a bit.
1: That's awesome. He did say he did have a blast there. He did say that on social media, which I'm glad he did. So that's always awesome. Glad you had a great time as well. And it's always special. Maybe I'll think about it. It depends on, like, if it's in my budget, maybe I'll...
0: You got to think about the budget, Sean. You got to think about life. You got to think about if you want to allocate your time. And I understand all of those things. I'm not here to put anybody or touch anybody's money, except for people that I feel like, like Evan, I'll touch his money. But outside of Evan, I'm not going to touch your money, Sean. So something to consider. Something to consider. I definitely will vouch for it being a really cool event.
1: Yeah, maybe we'll see, but... Now for the Yankees, I'm glad that they got the win, which is pretty good. And they faced a very game Pirates team. They were, of course, they're doing well in their own season. But I also heard about that little bit of interaction going on between
0: kerfuffle.
1: Cobby.
0: Mm-hmm.
1: Yeah, I call that interaction, in my opinion. But I don't know what the deal was with that. Like, I don't know, something like he said something like that kind of like set him off.
0: You're saying that who said? I think Santana might have said something to Caballero, but Santana was pissed off that Caballero was doing what he always does, which is sort of engaging the pitcher at the very last second. You know, they got the pitch clock, but then the batter has a certain amount of time before they have to engage with the pitcher, meaning looking up at the pitcher. And mm-hmm. most guys just sort of brush that off. I think some umpires Caballero and the umpires have gotten into it a little bit this year as far as when exactly he has to engage or things of that nature. I kind of remember that happening a couple months ago. But this is the first time I think this year where a pitcher was upset about it. But yeah, Santana I thought was way out of line. He was overreacting, being a little too sensitive to it, and he should have just moved on. I mean, there was no reason to start any kind of war of words or anything where people had to come out of the benches and sort of defend either person involved.
1: Yeah, I agree. Because if I was in like his bad position, I would just like kept a cool head and just like worry about the rest of the game throughout the rest of the night. Because obviously, it's like not worth like getting into a bit of an argument with the opposing hitter.
0: Yeah, especially like I said, you could end up getting one of your hitters plunked, or there could be some type of retaliation because this happened late in the game. The Pirates, you know, obviously you're not going to hit any Pirate players when you're up a couple of runs in the ninth inning. That's not going to happen there. But either tomorrow, if they end up playing baseball or a doubleheader on Wednesday, there could be, in theory, some type of receipt or some type of retaliation from the Yankees towards one of the Pirate hitters. Even though they had nothing to do with it, this is the way baseball works.
1: Yeah, that is true. Yeah, I think there might be the lyrics I know about
0: the rain is horrible tomorrow. Yeah. My rain people, my weather people, Sean, are telling me that it's going to be very heavy, that there is a very good possibility that the game gets canceled. Now, to be fair, those same rain people told me that the Yankees were going to play on Saturday night, and those rain people are Paul Rosenberg, who we all know has an ant brain. So it really, we're trusting Paulie here in this spot, but... But I also heard it from a second source. I'm not going to reveal who that source is, but I trust that second source better. And apparently it's going to rain all day, very heavy, and there's a good possibility that the Yankees don't play a game tomorrow night.
1: Well, I did see that. Let me look on my own radar.
0: You know what? Check what kind of radar you got going on there. Are you more of a European model or just a regular model? Now, I go European model, but not with weather. But I, when it comes to weather, I just go on my trusty phone app. That's what I go off of.
1: Yeah, I use weather. I use like regular weather on my phone. So it's
0: regular
1: just,
0: weather.
1: Like, it's gonna start like around start at noon. And
0: that's
1: then,
0: not
1: like,
0: good though. When it starts at noon, that means there's going to be a lot of rain. There's going to be a lot of rain on the field, and it might be conditions where the field is just unplayable. You know, because I have it starting at 12 and going all the way till. Oh, and you know what? I'm getting on my old phone here. Flood watch. We had a flood watch on Saturday, so I'm not a weatherman, but it's possible we get the same type of weather we got on Saturday.
1: I got that heavy notification, too.
0: You got that heavy notification, the flood watch. That's never good.
1: No, the flood warning. It was not the flood watch, the flood warning.
0: Well, either way, full watch warning, we're splitting hairs. But either way, there's going to be, I think what we could agree on here, Sean, is that there's going to be a lot of rain tomorrow. And when usually there's a lot of rain, there's not a lot of baseball.
1: Yeah, I mean, it says the rest cloudy. It's for, like, my area, and then it's going to say rainy.
0: Yeah, but by the way, Sean, where the heck is Old Bridge, New Jersey? I'm not too familiar with Old Bridge, New Jersey.
1: Oh, you got to come. It's a nice, cute area, actually.
0: Yeah, I mean, I don't know if that's really, if you say it's an, I don't know if that really, cute for what, though? What am I doing there? You know, I'm a big down the shore guy because of the party scene, but when you say cute area, I could bring the missus there and do something?
1: So basically, I'm like around the Middlesex County area. So in the central Jersey part. I'm around Atlantic, like Asbury. And
0: well, you're near Asbury Park. You're saying?
1: Say like around an hour. That's like an hour drive wise.
0: That's not that close. But I've been to Asbury Park before. The Stone Pony. I've been down the shore over there before. So that's a good little spot. Me and the missus have been down there. But I've never been. Middlesex I've heard of, but I've never heard of Old Bridge.
1: Oh, I've been here for like a really long time.
0: You're a lifer. You're an Old Bridge lifer. You're a townie. Yeah. You know what they call you? A townie. You're a townie. You're just kind of one of these people that just never leave. But that's cool, though, Sean. But you know what, though? I appreciate the loyalty.
1: No, of course. That could be my new nickname now, every time I reach out.
0: You're a townie. Yeah, that's what they call them. Like, when I went to college, like, anybody that's been to college, the people that live in the town, you go, I'm townies. They're just people that just, you know, they're just kind of there. And maybe you are the townie of Old Bridge, but I've never heard of Old Bridge in my life. There are a couple of towns in Jersey, and I've obviously thrown my hat in the ring to potentially move to New Jersey because I felt like Jersey needs young superstars like Bruce Springsteen. And it's nothing against Bruce, but this guy, they're still putting Bruce Springsteen out there to carry the flag for New Jersey. How many more decades does this guy have to do this? At some point, you need a young generational talent superstar to be the face of New Jersey. Maybe that's me. I don't know. I've never lived in Jersey. I do love some parts of Jersey, that's for sure. I love all parts of Jersey, except I haven't heard a half of it. You know, when I hear Old Bridge, I'm like, that sounds made up. But perhaps my next move, because there'll be a next move when you're married to the woman that I'm married to, there's always a next move. We've moved about 55 times. We've moved more than the Athletics are going to move in the next 3 years. The Athletics, I feel like, have moved 15 times. Are they actually going to Vegas, by the way? Speaking of the Athletics, Shea Langeliers, I would go all in for him if I were the Yankees. I would push all my chips into the middle for a player like that, for a catcher like that, a power hitter, still in the prime of his career. Hits for a high average, considering his power. I mean, he's right around 270. Now, he's striking out a little bit too much this year. Last year, though, he struck out under 100 times, or right around 100, which isn't too shabby. This year, he's already 90, so hopefully he'll cut down on that strikeout pace because the Yankees strike out way too much, and the last thing I'd want to do is to add more strikeouts to that. But when it comes to catcher, because they're getting zero, the Yankees are production out of that position, and I don't want to hear that Ascar is tearing it up in AAA. He sucks. He's not a major league player, and with all due respect. I mean, he's just not a major league player. He's not very good. I don't think he's the magic elixir. I don't think he's the answer, but a guy like Langeliers can be. Big-time power hitter. I think he would fit like a glove at Yankee Stadium. To me, that's the move that I would push sort of all the chips in the middle. And look, at some point, you got to bleep or get off the pot when it comes to Spencer Jones, when it comes to Dominguez, when it comes to some of these players that... And Jones, it's a little bit different because he hasn't had as many opportunities as Dominguez. But there are players that... And again, you got to operate like Stanton's not coming back. But you know... You think, you hope. I'm pretty convinced that Aaron Judge is coming back. Perhaps I should take the word pretty out of there, but I'm convinced that Aaron Judge is coming back. And I know there's a lot of pessimism amongst the Yankee fans about Judge's return, and I'm not a Yankee fan, but I'm just, my read on this is that Judge will be back early September. Stanton, your guess is as good as mine. David is calling us from the UPS truck. He joins us on After Hours. What's up, David?
2: Hey, how are you, man? I really wanted to just like kind of touch on the Caballero thing and just say that is it kind of like unnecessary conflict that he's kind of like bush leaguing it with the pitchers of like, and then like, don't the Yankees have a little bit more to lose if we get into hitting each other's players? Like the Yankees are probably the favorite to go to the World Series out of the American League.
0: They
2: and
0: are.
2: Then you get into where, you know, Judge comes back and it's like, oh, okay, you want to hit Ryan O'Hearn. I'll hit Aaron Judge as soon as he comes back right in his rib, you know, looking at the pitcher.
0: But you're not playing the Pirates. So it would be probably more just a situation that would get squashed with the Yankees and the Pirates this week. I don't think it would have any carryover effect to judge. Now,
2: didn't,
0: you want to say
2: didn't
0: that,
2: somebody but, throw at him? Didn't somebody throw at him in the Dodgers game last night? I remember. Throw at Caballero. I thought it was. Susan Waldman said, "Oh, they didn't like that," and threw right at him again. So it's like, if this is getting started.
0: Well, he's definitely instigating. I feel like they just have more to lose. He's definitely instigating, and you don't. And to your point, you don't want one of your players sort of getting the brunt of Caballero doing that. But I would think because he picks up a bat that they would just go after him and they would just hit him. But to your point, you want to protect all your players. But I think Caballero is just going to continue to do this. This is his style. This is the way he goes about things. He's been doing this for a while. I just think this is just what he does.
2: Yeah,
0: as a player, that's just kind of his mentality, I guess, as a teammate,
2: as a whatever. I'm like, let's just go beat him on the field. I think whatever he's doing
0: is within the confines of the rules. He's not doing anything illegal or wrong. And if the other team is sensitive to that, then you know what? Sometimes in baseball, there's got to be a little scrap or somebody's going to get plunked with a pitch. It is what it is. Most times you're going to get hit in the ribs or the tuchus. So you're not going to be on the IL. Obviously you don't want to go head hunting or anything like that, but I don't, now we could readdress this if it ends up being a situation, but my gut is it's not going to be something that negatively impacts the Yankees.
2: Okay. All right, have a great night, Tommy. Good talking to you.
0: No, you got it, David. Good talking to you, too. 888-808-1019 is the phone number to call. All right, so here's the Carlos Beltran, and Carlos obviously going in the Hall of Fame. He's having his number retired with the Mets. Carlos Beltran broke some news and revealed something today, and that is Carlos, according to him, Beltran, says that Met officials broached the idea to him managing the team after Mendoza was fired, but he declined to consider the role. And I think a lot of things are a factor here. In no particular order. I don't think Beltran wants an interim tag. I don't think Beltran wanted to deal with managing in a summer where he's going to the Hall of Fame. He's having his number retired. Like Carlos Beltran has a lot on his plate. He's dealing with a lot. Great things, but he's dealing with a lot of things that are celebrating his career, and I don't think he wants to manage a baseball team in the same summer as those things are going on, plus with the interim tag being attached to it. Because I'm sure it was under the guise of, hey, Carlos, come in. If things go well, you'd be in the running perhaps to get the gig, and why would you do that if you could just wait till the end of the year and then throw your hat in the ring? And I've been saying all along, I do think Carlos Beltran is going to have a role on this team, but not as the manager. I think he's going to be hired as the general manager, if given that opportunity. Now, this would be with David Stearns remaining on the team, being the president of baseball operations still, and then Carlos Beltran would come in as the general manager. So they would work together. Stearns would take on a slightly different role because obviously now you have hired the general manager, where Stearns has kind of been doing both, general manager, president of baseball operations, sort of running everything. Now you have a general manager that takes on the role of what a general manager does with a baseball team, and David Stearns would take on the role or just have that role of being the president of baseball operations. And I think Beltran would be more interested in that position than manager. Perhaps he knows that it's going to get offered to him in the back of his mind, or he's weighing his options, or he's waiting till the end of the year where if it doesn't become available, the general manager position, he could then throw his hat in the ring for managerial position because obviously the Mets are interested in him. They wouldn't have offered, or at least according to Carlos, they wouldn't have broached him, Met officials, about the idea of Carlos managing the team. But I knew that all along. I think that was kind of thrown out there beforehand, even like by a caller or somebody on the air. Oh yeah, maybe Beltran will be the manager if and when Mendoza gets fired. And I was like, nah, I don't see it happening because Carlos has a busy summer, getting in the Hall of Fame, getting his number retired. And the interim tag, I just don't think that's something that Carlos would want attached to him. I think he'd kind of want to wait it out, see what his options are, get through this busy summer that he has, and not have to deal with being a manager of a team, you know, taking over as an interim. Because that's a tough... I could see Andy Green, although, by the way, Andy Green is not going to be up for the job at all, but that's a decision that David Stearns and the organization has already made when they handed Green to the job. I don't think that would have been the case for Beltran. Obviously, Beltran would have been managing with the idea of being hired full-time at the end of the year. And perhaps Beltran didn't want to audition for three straight months. he just figures with his, you know, because the Mets have literally already hired him to be the manager before. So perhaps he said, you know what, with the thought of that, plus how highly thought of I am across baseball, and obviously I'm getting my number retired by the Mets, and obviously it would be a very popular decision with Met fans if Beltran was hired as the manager. Carlos probably figured, you know, I'm going to be one of the front runners anyway come October. Because no matter who they were hiring, in all likelihood, unless the team just went nuts, or maybe they even said, hey, okay, fine, we're going to go with Andy Green, and by the way, we're not hiring him. Like, I'm sure they're, who knows? Who knows the depth of those conversations? Like, obviously now, the next time David Stearns meets the media, which he meets it often, you know, every couple weeks, I'm sure he will be asked about this, to which he will probably not fully divulge any type of conversation or the depths of those conversations or what took place during those conversations. But according to Beltran, those conversations took place. And I'm not surprised. I'm not shocked at all by it. I think the Mets want Carlos Beltran to have a bigger role with this franchise. You know, he's obviously one of the best players to ever play for the franchise. He's one of the best center fielders ever. Certainly one of the best Mets of my lifetime. But I see Beltran taking on more of the general manager role and less of a managerial role. And I think that's the right course of action for both parties. I think Alex Cora, to me, is the way to go. Like, he's numero uno. He's number one on my list. And I think he should be number one on the Mets list because of the track record, because of the market that he managed in, because of the fact that he's dealt with superstar players. To me, Alex Cora is the right guy for this job. And that's the direction I would go if I was the Mets. And Beltran, by the way, further comments, quote, I had conversations with a few people in the organization, quote, and I don't know, I just didn't feel it was the right thing for me to do. And I think it has to do with, like, everything I just laid out. Hall of Fame, number being retired, interim tag, sort of auditioning for your job when you were already hired for the job a couple years ago, and Beltran's going to be heavily considered for this job in the offseason. You already got enough on your plate, enough things on your mind. Why bring in the managerial slash audition slash interim tag here for the final couple of months of the season when you could just sit back, relax, enjoy the celebration of your career, both nationally in the Hall of Fame and locally with your number being retired. And then in the offseason, you will be very much high on the list of the Mets, Steve Cohen, David Stearns, as far as being hired for this job. 888-808-1019 is the phone number to call. It is After Hours. It is Tommy Lugauer. It is a Lugie in the late night here on The Fan. We'll continue to take your calls for the final half hour of the show. We'll also get into Cam Scataboo and his backflip that didn't get the landing stuck at Fanatics Fest. We'll do a little Knicks talk as well. So a lot to do here in the final segment or so here on After Hours. The phone number to join the conversation, 888-808-1019. It is Tommy Lugauer, Lugie in the late night here on The Fan.
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129 here on The Fan in New York City. Tommy Lugauer, Lugie. It is After Hours. 888-808-1019 is the phone number to call. This past weekend, it was Fanatics Fest, and there was a lot of news that came out of Fanatics Fest, including this ongoing feud with Tom Brady and Logan Paul, to the point where TMZ reported today that I think Tom Brady is reportedly in talks with WWE. I don't see Tom Brady stepping in a wrestling ring and actually wrestling. Perhaps he would manage somebody that would go up against Logan Paul, but I don't see Tom Brady taking bumps or getting in a wrestling ring and doing anything necessarily physical as far as a lengthy match or a match of any type with Logan Paul. But obviously these two have been going back and forth for quite some time. And then you had LeBron James, as we're all waiting on bated breath to see which team LeBron James picks and which team LeBron James ends up with next year. I'm just hoping it's one of these Eastern Conference teams so the Knicks could sort of send him packing on an early retirement present there, as whether it's Philly, who everybody wants to crown, even though they have zero depth. I mean, I can't tell you how many texts and messages I got about the Jaylen Brown

0: trade was, oh man, how does Philly not win the championship? I'll tell you how. They have zero depth, and Embiid basically walks around like a mummy half the time on the court. He can't move it up and down the floor because he's so hobbled by a million injuries. That's how. So I still, after all this time here, a month since the championship and the free agencies and the trade or anything that's gone down, I still think the Knicks are the best team in the Eastern Conference Finals. You know, everybody wanted to crown the Celtics because they figured Giannis would go there, and Giannis told, or the Bucks basically told Boston, no, thank you, we're going to trade him to Miami. And Miami gave up a lot of depth, a lot of three-point shooters. So I don't see how they are going to. And it's tough. It's tough to bring in a star player like that, and in 1 year you win a championship, especially when you gave up your depth. That's a big part of winning. It's not just the stars. It's not just the starting five. It's the guys that come off the bench. We saw that with the Knicks, whether it was Clarkson, whether it was GTA, whether, you know, they just had so many contributions really top to bottom that helped them win a championship. Landry Shamet, how can we not forget? I mean, he had just as much a role in that comeback in game one against the Cavs than anybody did. Same thing with Alvarado against the Spurs in that epic comeback at Madison Square Garden. So you need depth. And when I look at depth, when I look at star power, when I look at continuity, when I look at chemistry, I think the Knicks still have all of that, and they have that better than anybody else does in the East. So no matter where LeBron goes, and I don't know exactly what we're waiting for at this point. I thought maybe because it was Fanatics Fest, it's a big event. Much like last year when we found out at Fanatics Fest that Kevin Durant was getting traded to the Rockets, I thought he would unveil the team that he's going to, which leads me to two things. A, he doesn't know, or B, he's just being, well, quite frankly, a pig, and he's just letting this drag out for a long period of time so that we have to mention his name every day. And I'm interested only because, well, my team, I want them to defend their crown. And I'm kind of rooting for LeBron going to either the Sixers. The Cavs would just, I mean, please. I mean, the Cavs are, it's just, don't go to Cleveland. Not because he's going to put them over the top, but go to a team that actually isn't gutless. A team like Philly, who they might actually put up a little bit of a fight. I don't want a team to just sort of lay down their sword like Cleveland does every year. But a team like the Heat or Philly, I think, would be a really interesting landing spot for him. And I'm all for that playoff series between the Knicks and Philly if LeBron is on the team, or the Heat for that matter. Obviously, there's a longstanding rivalry with Miami and more of a short-standing rivalry with Philly, as the Knicks have knocked them out of the playoffs a couple times over the last few years. Now, speaking of Brunson and Kat, they were at Saturday night's main event, which, if you're not a wrestling fan, it's a wrestling event that WWE does, you know, every couple of months or so. This was at Madison Square Garden. Jalen Brunson got in the ring. Don't worry, he did not get physical at all, as he just basically stood to the side, and Roman Reigns and Seth Rollins shot their angle for SummerSlam. And Kat, he got physical, but he could get physical. I mean, he basically picked somebody, Dominic Mysterio, he picked him up and chokeslammed him through a table, because he was helping out Danhausen, which I know a lot of you are familiar with. Danhausen, obviously uncursing the Knicks, and along with Positive Tommy, led the Knicks to a championship as far as the off-the-court extracurricular stuff. I was hoping to meet Danhausen out at Fanatics Fest. We were trying to set that up when I was out there, but he's a very busy man. Very nice, very evil. And he was doing some type of parade, I think, with Ron Killings. I always call him Ron Killings. I know he's R-Truth for the last million years. To me, he'll always be Ron Killings. But yeah, he was doing a parade with R-Truth outside, and credit to them, because it was literally pouring the entire time. It felt like it was, at least. When I came out of Penn Station going to Fanatics Fest to walk over there, which was right around, whatever, 11:30 on Saturday, and I think, by the way, the weather we got on Saturday is the weather we're expecting later today, so that puts, I think, the Yankee game very much in doubt. Like, it's supposed to start, let me double check here. I think 11 a.m., but let's say 11 noon, give or take. The flash flood warnings, the rain, the heavy rain. Yeah, noon. At least it says in my location. Which, how does the phone know exactly what my location is? It just, because when you look up New York weather, it's like, that's very vague. But according to my location, which I assume is Lower Manhattan, which is pretty much the Bronx. I mean, it's not literally, but whatever weather we get here, the Bronx would, in all likelihood, get that weather, even if it's just an hour later. But that weather lasts till right around 1 a.m. So it really covers the entirety of tomorrow afternoon, tomorrow evening. So I would say the Yankee game is very much in doubt, according to our weather people here, according to our rain people here, according to our flood people here. They said the game will get canned. They, being Paul Rosenberg, said the game will be rained out early in the afternoon, right around 2, 3 o'clock. But keep it posted here. Obviously, we will update. Not I will not be here during the afternoon, but whoever, Craig, obviously, will update you on what is going on or if it happens during the Evan and Tiki show. And if that's the case, by the way, if the game gets rained out, you will get me for a big Lugowski from 7 o'clock till midnight later on today, instead of the coming on after the game like I did tonight. Now, as far as Cam Scatterboo, speaking of Fanatics and all the things that went down at Fanatics, I very much was in defense of Cam Scatterboo going to Monday Night Raw and partaking in a angle or a segment on Raw. I had no issue with that. I thought it was a controlled environment with professionals. And I said it at the time, and I think it's true, in a situation where wrestlers, trained professionals, are getting into a physical, obviously part of the show, altercation with non-wrestlers, I worry more about the safety of the wrestlers than I do the athletes, because there could be some live rounds being thrown. They don't know how to necessarily work a punch to where it looks real, but it doesn't actually hurt you. Where I think a football player or a non-trained person might just throw a right hand, and if it connects, it connects. Sorry, my bad. So I was worried more about the Judgment Day, which is a group in wrestling that Cam had the angle with. And in this case, well, Dominic Mysterio, he seems to be the guy that hangs out with does all these things with the athletes, because he did it with Kat and then he did it with Scott. But I didn't have a problem with that. I know a lot of people did. I think the Giants were aware of it. They probably approved it. So all good. And obviously, Scatterboo's appearance here, the Giants are aware of it. I don't know if they were aware he was going to do a backflip. I'm sure Cam Scatterboo does a lot of backflips. We've seen that backflip a million times on the field. That's probably hyperbolic, but you know what I mean. This past year, he did it a bunch before he got hurt. And he usually sticks to landing. This time, he didn't. He didn't get hurt. I'm not super worried about it. I mean, to me, it's Cam Scatterboo being Cam Scatterboo. You're not going to stop Cam Scatterboo from being this guy. It's just the way he's wired. And Cam Scatterboo is wired the way he's wired. It's Cam being Cam. He's going to do his backflips. Sometimes he sticks to landing. Other times he doesn't. But I don't think Cam Scatterboo has any type of intention of getting hurt. Like, everybody got all nuts when he did the angle on Monday Night Raw. He was obviously totally fine with that. He did the backflip here. Didn't stick the landing. People were all upset about that. Cam Scatterboo clearly fine. I don't think it's a big deal. I think it's Cam being Cam. And I don't think you could take that sort of mentality away from him. I'm sure the Giants and John Harbaugh aren't thrilled that he's up on stage doing backflips. But this idea that you're going to sit Cam Scatterboo down and say, hey, can you stop being Cam Scatterboo? It's like, well, this is why I'm Cam Scatterboo. This is why I'm in the NFL. That's just the mentality he has. It's the way he's wired. Some people just sort of march to the beat of their own drum. And I think Cam Scatterboo is definitely in that category. And I don't think you're going to change the makeup, the DNA, or the person that Cam Scatterboo is. He's an entertainer. He's a performer. If he's going to want to do a backflip, he's going to do a backflip. If he wants to go to Monday Night Raw, he's going to go to Monday Night Raw. If he's going to want to run until the wheels fall off and sort of have that reckless smash mouth abandon, then I think Cam Scatterboo is going to do that. And there's nothing that a Harbaugh or anybody in the Giants organization can say to him to make him stop doing that. He's not breaking any law. He's not doing anything wrong. So I don't think that a sit down or a talking to is going to change the mentality of Cam Scatterboo. He's going to do his backflips. He's going to have his fun, and he's going to play his career until he no longer physically can hold up anymore. 888-808-1019 is the phone number to call. These next 2 weeks are going to be very interesting. It's obviously going to be a lot of trade deadline talk around here, which in many ways, even with the Yankees, I think is going to sort of overshadow the games themselves. Because the Yankees are in a position they're in, you know, barring just a major meltdown here, they are going to the Yankees the postseason. I expect them to get to the World Series. So what they do over the next week or two, although the way the Red Sox are playing, they haven't lost a game. I mean, they have won 14 in a row. And the amazing part about the Red Sox run here is that they didn't cool off during the All-Star break. Like, if you're on a heater, if you're on a hot streak, if you're on a winning streak like the Red Sox were, the last thing you would want is the All-Star break, because it can slow you down. It could stop momentum. But that didn't happen. The Red Sox swept the doubleheader right out of the gate against Tampa. They ended up sweeping that series. And they've continued this winning streak to now to the tune of 14 in a row, where Boston went from sellers to buyers. And this is why I always put that positive hat on and say, all it takes is a winning. Now, it's hard to get a 14-game winning streak, but if you can get this type of winning streak, you can get yourself right back into the race, right back into the postseason conversation. And that's exactly what Boston has done. They went from sellers to buyers. They went from pretenders to contenders. And they are right there now with the Yankees, with the Rays. To me, it's a three-team race to win the division. I wouldn't be surprised at all if all three teams get to October. I mean, the American League West is only going to get one team. The Central might only get one team. So that would open up a couple opportunities for the AL East. I don't see Tampa falling off in the second half. Like, I don't think they're a great team, but I think they're good. I think they're good. The Yankees, despite all their injuries, will get there. But Boston has become a major wild card now. Like, when you get this hot and you start to believe and you have the pitching they have and you start to get that mojo and that magic, and it's kind of like the Mets in 24. You know, people wrote you off. People left you for dead. People said your season's over. You fire the manager. And then all of a sudden, you have this type of winning streak and you are now the hottest team in baseball. You're a dangerous team. And people look at you very differently. And I'm sure, look, they're not going to say it outwardly, but the last thing the Yankees want is more teams from the AL East, especially the Red Sox. I know they beat them last year, but that was last year. The last thing you want is a team that is red hot, because this is almost like the... Now, the Jays weren't this bad, but the Jays got red hot last year, and they rode that all the way through the regular season to the World Series, where they had the Dodgers on the ropes, not just once, but twice. And if not for the Dodgers being, well, as great as they are, the Blue Jays would be the reigning defending champions. And Boston's been kind of on that run. You just don't see an end in sight for them. And the reason you're optimistic is because, or you're optimistic that they're going to continue to play this well, is because they have good pitching. And the bats that were either quiet or injuries or whatever kind of held them down over the first couple months, they have now woken up. They have now gotten to where they needed to be. And I don't even think it's necessarily a managerial change. And I don't think it's much of a, and this is not to take anything away from Don Mattingly. The Phillies are a veteran team that underperformed early on. I think the Phillies would be in the position they're in regardless of the managerial change. But if you want to credit that because it has sparked teams in the past and you want to give Don Mattingly all the credit, fine. Have at it. Boston, I just think, is they've gotten hot here. They've gotten, and they were underachievers too. But Boston has put themselves into the category where they are a very dangerous team down the stretch. And this is why the Yankees, not only do they have to focus on the next couple of weeks to try to close that gap between themselves and the Dodgers, which was apparent over the weekend that the Dodgers are way better. But, you know, the Dodgers are also back-to-back champs. And the Yankees are missing some players. And that's probably underselling it. They're missing superstar players, or at least a superstar player in Aaron Judge. Stanton can be that superstar level on any given weekend, and Max Fried is one of the best pitchers in baseball. But that's why this trade deadline is so important. You not only want to close the gap between yourself and LA, but you also want to keep pace with the teams in your division and the teams that are in the race, Boston, Tampa, etc. Sean is in Westchester. What's up, Sean?
1: Trading deadline's coming around, so Brian Cashman's going to be coming out of hibernation. Listen, the Yankees want to win.
0: Now, Sean, would you consider yourself a baseball historian?
1: A former baseball historian.
0: That's what it is. Yes. Got it. Yeah, yeah. So yeah. You better than anybody could talk about not only just baseball, but just this trade deadline. Like, you come with big-time credentials.
1: Definitely. I have few peers when it comes to that.
0: I'm not sure if you have any, Sean. I mean, we've talked a bunch of times before. I don't know if anybody really is on your level besides me. But, I mean, outside of that, you just sort of are your own entity when it comes to not only the history of baseball, but the history of just life in general, this radio station and the world we live in.
1: Well, I could tell you right now, if I was the Yankee manager in 24, the Yankees would have won. I would have let off Judge. And I would have batted Soto second. Mm-hmm. three times, if I managed the Yankees, would have won. The Yankees would have 30 championships.
0: I tend to agree with that. I tend to agree with that. Now, I don't know why. Oh, well, probably because they don't know who you are and you have zero credentials as far as managerial or history or sort of experience. But outside of that, those little couple of pieces of red tape, you know, Sean, I don't know why they don't consider you.
1: Well, the thing is, like, it's let's put a period on it and an escalation point.
0: Yes.
1: It's a closed club, okay?
0: Yeah.
1: If I manage the Yankees, listen, I'm a former historian. I think the audience knows that.
0: They do, though.
1: If I manage the Yankees in 26, 60, and 2024, I could have, the other 2 years it would have been difficult for me to manage. But if
0: 24, they're sweeping the Dodgers if you're the manager. I think you've made that abundantly clear. You would lead off Aaron Judge. You would bat Juan Soto second. And that's really your plan. And just have those two guys bat five times a game. And they would have swept the Dodgers.
1: Definitely. Yeah. And listen, that's the way I look at it. Then I had to watch the Dodgers do exactly what I wanted to do. When they let off the guy who what did he hit, 100 home runs that year, Ohtani, they had him leading off. It's as if they were listening to the fan, their front office.
0: Clearly they're listening.
1: Wait, that's a good idea.
0: The way, they're listening on the Odyssey app. That's what they're listening to.
1: Definitely.
0: Definitely.
1: Now, in the 60 World Series.
0: Well, I mean, the 60 World Series. Yeah, but 60
1: wait.
0: World. I know, but you said you're a former baseball historian. Now you're going down the Richard and Manhattan rabbit hole. There's no reference a little bit more modern. You had to go all the way to 1960. I'm going to listen to it, but I feel like you're going, this is a deep cut.
1: All right, no, you got that. Well, first of all, Richard from Manhattan is a national treasure.
0: I would say so. You know what? When it comes to, we'll go by, well, you're going by Sean tonight. Yeah, I would say this, Sean. You are not the historian, as great as you are not the historian as Richard Manhattan is. You're just not. But I don't think that's necessarily a diss. I mean, who is, you know? I forgot about Richard. You're right to say that. Yes, he is the historian of historians.
1: The thing is, I've already said that. There's two guys who are better than me historically. Richard from Manhattan and Joey Baby Beningo. Joey Baby can tell you at the game. He can tell you when he was at the hot dog stand and what happened when he was at it's on both, to
0: he's
1: me,
0: got a great long-term memory. Both of them do. They could just recite things from sports from 40, 50 years ago. But now you got to show me your chops here. Now, what happened? I don't know. Do we really want to go down memory lane here, Sean?
1: Let's do it. There's Yankee fans out there.
0: They don't need the memory lane, though, stuff. You know what I mean? More about the here and now, even as a former historian, Sean. In fact, you know what? I got to make you a history, too. Sean, if that is your real name. 888-808-1019 is the phone number to call. This is a fellow that I haven't heard from in years. Years. I see what he says about me on social media, and it's never kind. But, because he's Team Fatso. He's Team Marash. Which, for some people, for some reason, they feel like they have to be either Team Marash or they have to be Team Tommy. I don't understand that. Why can't you be both? But this gentleman, if it's who I think he is, maybe it's not. Maybe I did this whole build-up here, and it's not who I'm thinking it is. But if this is the former Woody in Plattsburgh, who moved to, I don't know where the heck, did he move to Mexico? He moved out of the country. And he listened on the app, but he rarely, if ever, called. I have not spoken to him, I don't think, since I've taken over here in the nights and overnights. But if this is who he is, and he just hung up. Maybe it wasn't Woody. I did that long build up there, and then he hung up. All right, whatever. But I think that was Woody in Plattsburgh who was about to call me. Not that you're, I gave him the whole big long setup there, and then he hung up. Perhaps it wasn't him. But if it actually is the former Woody in Plattsburgh, I do see his tweets sometimes, and he always takes Sean's side in this. I've noticed that. Like, some people take Sean's side over me, which, I mean, listen, you're on the wrong side of history there if you're taking Sean's side. But why do there need to be sides? Why does there have to be a line drawn in the sand? 888-808-1019 is the phone number to call. Let's head out to Casey. He's calling us from Garfield. He's on After Hours. What's up, Casey?
2: How are you?
0: I'm great. How you doing?
2: Hey. Thank you for answering my phone call.
0: Well, that's great. Listen, I really couldn't. I have to thank you because I can't take it unless you make it. You know what I'm saying? So it's not like I called you. So if I called you, then you'd say, thanks for calling. I appreciate you checking in. But the fact that you called me, I really should be thanking you because you called me. Now I take your call.
2: You know why? I've been a fan for 57 years.
0: You've been a fan? You're saying you've been a fan of mine for 57 years?
2: Yes.
0: Thank you.
2: Mike Pistessa.
0: Oh, Mike and Dog. Yeah, yeah, yeah. I mean, you know what, though, Casey? And a lot of people don't know this about me. They think I'm just a Johnny-come-lately. You know, I'm as much of a fan as this radio station as anybody. You know, I grew up listening to it, like we all did. But I just want to make that clear to the public.
2: Casey,
0: your line is breaking up a little bit, handsome. We're going to put you on hold. We're going to make sure we get that right. Because you're breaking up a couple of times there, and I don't want the audience, you know, we have an audience to think about. If we were just talking in our personal life, I wouldn't care. I'd let it go. But when we have an audience, I don't want them to have to just sit there and not be able to make out what you're saying. So we'll see if we can get you back up. But Phil in Massapequa joins us. What's up, Phil?
3: Hey, Loogie. You do a great job. Love listening to you. You're exciting. You're fun.
0: And I
3: love the idea of bringing Scoobal in. I love the idea of having Cora coach. I just don't know whether that infield of theirs you could put it back together. It's like Humpty Dumpty. Is Lindor play himself into a question mark? Is are they going to bring Bichette back?
0: Well, it's up to Bichette. It's up to Bichette. I mean, Lindor, I would keep. I do think the Mets are going to keep him. I think he's just having one of those years that are unexplainable. I'm of the hope that Bo Bichette opts back in. And then as far as the rest of the infield, I mean, you still have, I mean, Simeon and Polanco are under contract. So whether Bo Bichette stays or not, if let's say he's gone, then you're really only filling one position. And I don't think they're getting rid of Alvarez or Turan. So you're looking at third base as the position you're filling in the offseason.
3: Well, a subpar player at second base, unless Bichette moves to second base. I mean, if that's the case, then maybe there's a play there and leave Beatty at third. But
0: I have a feeling Brett Beatty is probably playing his last couple games as a Met. That's just my gut feeling.
3: Well, look, I'd love to see him bring somebody in a little bit more firm at third base and maybe have re-signed Bichette for second, and maybe there's a chance.
0: Yeah, I mean, Bichette, as far as resigning, I mean, it's up to Bo if he's going to opt in. Now, I am optimistic that he will because of the money that he's making. Where else is he going to get this type of money? I know it's an opt-in for 1 year, but I think it's for like $42 million. I just don't see where that's coming to him in the free agent market. So my hope and my kind of feel right now is that Bo Bichette will opt in, which I think is a good thing because, look, he kind of has fallen into the category that a lot of people fell into, whether it's Piazza, whether it's Lindor, whether it's Soto, that, hey, he came with a track record. He didn't have the start that everybody was looking forward to him having, but then ultimately he got out of it and ended up having a really nice career with the Mets. And we'll see if Bo Bichette is a long-term Met, but as far as short-term, second half and next year if he decides to opt in, I do think he will be more in that category and not in the categories of the Jason Bays and the Robbie Alomars and the Mo Vaughns that came here stunk and never were good.
3: Well, I hope Cora is on Soto's Christmas card list.
0: I think that, I think that Cora, when it comes to hiring Cora, you're right, star players have a say. Stearns will obviously have a say. I think Steve Cohen will have a big say. I just would be stunned if anybody would have an objection to hiring Alex Cora. We're going to talk about one of the best managerial candidates that you could have, and he is somehow available here. You know, he shouldn't have. I know Boston's gone on this run, but Alex Cora is a great manager. I was stunned that the Red Sox got rid of him. And the fact that he is sitting there available, waiting for you in the offseason, or I should say at least available. I mean, look, he has a history with the Mets, so I think he'd be open to managing them. I think you go all in, much like the Giants did with Harbaugh.
3: Great. Well, look, if not him, then Pujols. That's the way I'd probably see it.
0: Pujols is interesting. The reason that I have some intrigue with Pujols is because it's such an unknown. Like, I can't sit here and say he's going to be great, but I also can't sit here and say he's going to be bad. There's no track record to go off of. Albert Pujols could be the next great manager in baseball. I have no idea. You have no idea. None of us have any idea. He obviously has a great relationship with the star player, with Juan Soto. But as far as whether he's going to be good or not, I have no idea. What I do know, Phil, and I appreciate the call, is that Albert Pujols is one of the greatest baseball players ever. Now, that doesn't always translate to be a great manager. But I kind of like the idea of the unknown. But I still have Alex Cora as the number one guy on my list by a wide margin. To me, it's Cora and then it's a huge drop down to the next managerial candidate on my list. It's basically right now Alex Cora on Boston. That'll do it for me. My thanks to Rosenberg. My thanks to Ray Jarvis. Appreciate all the callers. Appreciate all the listeners. Zach Gelb comes your way next, and then I will have you with After Hours later today. We'll see if there's a Yankee game. If there's not, I'll be on at 7. If there is one, I'll be on after the game. But either way, we'll talk to you then, right here on After Hours.
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5: 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And Odyssey Sports.

with the Yanks. So what happened over the weekend, I don't think anyone should be surprised. Like, the Dodgers are arguably the best team in baseball. I know the record right now doesn't say it after last night. The Brewers technically are. But the Dodgers, everyone knows they're the favorite to go back to the World Series and win the World Series. And when the Yankees go up against them, have some close games, and Jazz Chisholm had the big hit to salvage the series and get one, it kind of went the way that I expected it to go. I was on the Fan last week. Someone asked me what would be success for the Yankees. I would say take 2 out of 3, but did I expect them to do so? No, I did not. I thought that they would lose 2 out of 3. So when you go up against the Dodgers 3 times, it does feel right, even though you don't want that to be the result and you don't want to accept that to be the result, that the Yankees would lose 2 out of 3 to the Dodgers. But what you saw last night up against the Pirates, it's the ebbs and flows of a baseball game and really the emotions of this baseball team as we're all trying to figure out what the New York Yankees are. Because I do think that this team should be in the World Series, but can I sit here and guarantee you on the 21st day of July in the year of 2026 that this team is going to the World Series? No, I can't. But I look across the landscape of the AL and I go, no one really intimidates you. Like the Rays, they're a game and a half behind. You look at the Red Sox, they're the hottest team in baseball right now. They won 14 straight, so maybe the Red Sox got something cooking. I'm not going to sit here and tell you that I trust anybody in the AL Central, even though the White Sox have been a good story. And in the AL West, it's like, okay, the Mariners and the Rangers have a ton of talent, but when do they put it together? And the Mariners, through their history, seem like they have a limitation once they get into the postseason. And we know that the Rangers have some championship DNA, but they're sitting there at 50-50, a half game out of the AL West. And if they go have a week or two of down play in the AL, that could put you behind things where we just saw the Red Sox, who were down now for most of the first half of the season. They go on a 2-week stretch and then boom, people are talking about the Red Sox going on a big run. So this season, I have no damn clue what to really expect. But right now, even being 2 weeks out from the deadline, knowing the moves that the Yankees need to make, knowing what the rumors are they going to be big spenders? Or are they just going to make minor moves? This is a team that could easily get to the World Series. And anything short of them going to the World Series is going to be a disaster. But what kind of was reiterated over the weekend was, even if you do get to the World Series, if the Dodgers are there, it's going to be so tough to beat them. And you saw last year the Blue Jays throw everything at the Dodgers, and they almost found a way to crack them, but they weren't able to crack that code. So the Yankee plan needs to be super aggressive at the deadline, leave no stone unturned, and navigate a weak AL, an AL they should be able to navigate and get to the World Series. And if the Dodgers are there, let's see if they could beat them. But you would like a fortuitous bounce and a fortuitous break along the way where somebody else takes out the Dodgers. Because if the Phillies are there, or if the Braves are there in the World Series, if the Brewers are there in the World Series, if the Cubs are there in the World Series, it's not like the Yankees necessarily would definitely be the favorite, depending on who they go up against. But you could actually feel like the Yankees could win the World Series if it's somebody other than the Dodgers standing in their way. And what you saw tonight, or last night, up against the Pittsburgh Pirates, there's just so many emotions in a baseball game where you're sitting there and you're going, all right, is this team good? Is this team not good? And then, oh, they find a way to get the job done. Like, when they quickly got out to that 4-0 lead, you thought they were going to cruise to a victory. And the next thing you know, they're down 5-4 before right after that, Jazz Chisholm hits that home run that gets them back the lead, and they didn't look back after that. And Jazz is starting to heat up. What we've seen in the last 2 games, he's had 3 home runs in the last 2, had 2 tonight, had 1 that did win the series up against the Dodgers. Maybe this is the start of Jazz Chisholm turning it around. After last year, what was a really good season for Jazz, this year he's been a complete and utter disappointment. But you take a glance, and I saw it on Yes after the game, the Yankees' record this year, they are 14-1 when Jazz Chisholm does hit a home run in a game. 14-1. So in a year where Aaron Judge has been hurt, in a year where once again Giancarlo Stanton has been hurt, and we've seen, right, Ben Rice turn into an MVP candidate. You know that Cody Bellinger is going to be a really damn good player and has been a good player for a long time.
But the Yankees

0: Yankees have been looking for something else. They've been looking for a little extra thunder, a little extra consistency in the lineup. And you go through all the names that you go through in the lineup, and you look at a guy like Jazz Chisholm, there's a reason why he hit 30-something home runs last year. We've seen him play really good baseball. But this year, it just has not been his year. But as we've seen with the Red Sox up in Boston, who now have won 14 straight, things could change rather quickly. And I'm not going to sit here and tell you that I expect and anticipate Jazz Chisholm the rest of the way to be one of the best hitters in this lineup. I don't. But what he's done in the last two games shows you once again and reminds you once again what Jazz could be. So nice win for the Yankees to start the series up against the Pirates. As you heard Tommy miss the weather with him and Paul Rosenberg on the way in. Who knows with the rain that's expected in the city tomorrow if they're going to be able to get that game in, game number two of this series. But the New York Yankees, they kind of just showed you in the last 2 days what they are, or the last 4 days what they are. When they go up against the Dodgers, expect to lose 2 out of 3, but expect to lose in heartbreaking fashion. But when you go up against anybody else, they could beat anybody else, not just in the AL, but in the rest of Major League Baseball, as long as it's not the Dodgers. So we see what this team's going to be from now until the deadline that rolls around in early August, and there's going to be some changes that are going to be made. And we'll get to those coming up in just a bit, but I got to get to what I thought was the best part of the game, you know, outside of Jazz hitting the two bombs. But this interaction and this exchange, this kerfuffle, let's say, between Santana of the Pirates and Caballero of the Yankees. So we know Caballero of the Yankees, he takes his time to engage. He tries to be meticulous about it to make it advantageous more to the hitter than what it is to the pitcher. And he waits until the last second to engage. And Santana didn't like it. Even when Santana got the best of Caballero, they started jawing at the end. And the next thing you know, you got the guys jogging in from the bullpen. I'll tell you, I would actually like to see a fight in Major League Baseball. Like, this guy Santana, he's going to be jawing. He's going to be obnoxious. The fact that he charged at Caballero and then it's like, oh, he's going to do the hold me back, bro. Just stop with the charging. If you're going to initiate, if you're going to try to fight, fight. Don't just stand there and jaw and have the relievers who don't even want to get into the game actually have to do some cardio and huffing and puffing, jogging their way into the infield, and we get the benches clearing. I'm like, let the juice be worth the squeeze here. All right? If we're going to have all that hoopla, throw some punches. Don't just do one of these things where it's, oh, it's the hold me back, bro. Right, you see it in the NBA. And you see it in Major League Baseball all the time. If you're going to have everybody clear the benches, have a brawl. But that was a fun Yankee game. It was. You had those theatrics, that flair of the moment. Jazz with a good night. And the Yankees bullpen did a good job. And now the New York Yankees in the second half of the season, it's going to be what I kind of think what we've seen so far. Where if you go up against the Dodgers, don't expect to do that well up against anybody else. They have the ability to beat any other team in Major League Baseball. And we're all waiting to see what's going to happen with Aaron Judge. We're all waiting to see what's going to happen with Giancarlo Stanton. I know we keep on getting those updates that don't even really give us much clarity on when they're going to come back. I'm still optimistic that Aaron Judge is going to come back for Giancarlo Stanton. Can he come back? Sure. Is he going to stay healthy? Your guess is as good as mine. But as long as that dude's in the lineup come the postseason time, we know what Giancarlo Stanton could do. What did the late, great John Sterling say? Giancarlo, no si posto parlo. I think that's the way that you say it correctly. But when you get standing back in the lineup come postseason time, you know what he's capable of. For Aaron Judge, we know what he's capable of. But the two of them, the question becomes, when are they going to come back? Are they going to come back? And how long is it going to take to knock off the rust? Because when one of these two or both these two come on back, they're going to be thrown into a team that has expectations, and those expectations are to get to the World Series. And anything short of this team getting to the World Series, I'm not saying that's going to be the end of the line for Brian Cashman. I'm not going to say that's going to be the end of the line for Aaron Boone. But there will be a great negative reaction in this town if this team, bare minimum, is not in the World Series. And you look at the New York Knicks. I know that they were paraded around the city at Fanatics Fest as you continue the summer of celebration for the New York Knicks. When you get a team like the Knicks win a championship, where so many people thought that was nearly impossible, and when so many people thought, oh, the Knicks would never win a championship, when they win a championship, that's going to raise the expectation, and that should raise the bar for every other team in this city. And for the New York Yankees, it's not like they're the Mets. For the New York Yankees, it's not like they're the Brooklyn Nets. For the New York Yankees, it's not like they're the present-day New York Islanders, right? They're the Yankees. Problem is, the Yankees haven't won a World Series since 2009. So all these MVPs that Aaron Judge has, all these regular season wins that Aaron Boone has, in Yankee land, that means nada. That means zilch. We know what it means to wear those pinstripes. And when you wear the pinstripes, you got to go win a World Series. And this core, this group, has not been able to win a World Series. And you look at the New York Knicks that just won a championship, it was not the greatest regular season. Did the Knicks look like this well-oiled machine going into the postseason? No, they didn't. But that was a team that's been close the last few years. They made a coaching change. You got rid of Tibbs. You brought in Mike Brown. And when they were down 2-1 to the Atlanta Hawks, everyone thought that this season was over. They come on back. They win that series. They then sweep the Sixers. They then go on to sweep the Cavs. And the next thing you know, the New York Knicks are coming out of a weak Eastern Conference, right, as so many people said. Just like how the Yankees have come out of a weak AL. And they got up against the San Antonio Spurs, right? Many people thought it was going to be the Thunder, just like how many people thought it was going to be the Dodgers. And it could be the Dodgers this year. Thunder go down to the Spurs. Okay, it's not the Thunder, it's the Spurs. Yeah, still a really good team. And what did the Knicks do? They went belt to ass, and they beat the San Antonio Spurs in 5 games. It is possible this year, even though it looks unlikely right now, for the Yankees to win a World Series. It's possible. Because when you navigate through this AL, I don't look around the rest of the AL and have this tremendous amount of confidence in the Yankees, but there's not another team in the AL that I look at and go, yeah, they're better than the Yankees. Even with the Yankees' current state of not having Aaron Judge, and yes, they need Judge to come back come playoff time, but knowing that Cashman's going to make a move or two from now until to the early part of August in 2 weeks when the deadline rolls around, this team's going to get better. But the positive that you take from the last two is that Jazz Chisholm hit 3 home runs, and 2 of them ended up winning games. And when Jazz puts the ball in the seats, they're 14-1 this season. 14-1. He's not a make-or-break player for this team in the traditional sense, but he's a guy, when he gets going, he is definitely essential to the success of the New York Yankees. Because Jazz is, like, all these moves that they're going to make, and we talk about adding a third baseman, we talk about maybe adding a shortstop, adding a reliever, adding a catcher, none of those guys that they're bringing in are going to usurp Jazz in this lineup. And Jazz has a role on this team, and when Jazz plays to his abilities, he's a big positive for this team. So to Brian Cashman, you got to be aggressive. I don't think this is one of those years that you sit there and you go, yeah, let's just rest on our laurels. Let's just rest on the fact that Judge is coming back, that Stanton's coming back. What happens if there's another setback? Well, we're sitting here in July. We don't know when Judge is coming back, even with the update. We don't know when Stanton's coming back. So what happens if there is another setback? What happens in a month? You find out that Judge had another setback or Stan had another setback. You can't run that risk. And I get it that if Judge is in the lineup, this team probably isn't winning a World Series. This team probably isn't getting to a World Series. But with how open it is in the AL, maybe they could still get to a World Series without Judge. You know, I get it. It's a tall task. It's unlikely. But there are moves to be made. And I get that. The buyers, there's going to be more of them than there will be sellers. But the Yankees got to be on everything. The Yankees got to be in on improving a shortstop at shortstop. I know Caballero's good. You know, he's fine. Volpe, I've seen enough of. But there's some shortstops out there to be had. There's catchers out there to be had. There are relievers out there to be had. And there's going to be a lot of teams in. Because as we're saying this on the Fan of New York City, how the Yankees feel like they could get to a World Series even when they haven't played their best baseball, there's a lot of other teams in the AL that are sitting there and saying, yeah, we didn't really have that good of a first half, but we could go make moves X, Y, and Z, and the next thing you know, maybe we could get to the World Series. And I'm just going to be curious to see what names the Yankees emerge with after this deadline. And in return, what Cashman does, is it going to evoke the emotion of, okay, I feel a lot better about this team. I feel a little bit better about this team. I feel the same, or he just didn't do enough. And these next 2 weeks and what Cash does will really put the Yankees in a position where, yes, the expectation is to get to a World Series. But we're going to see how tangible it is in the next 2 weeks. And we're going to see the message that the front office says. Are they really going for it? Are they going to make a big splash? Are they going to do something that does some pop and sizzle and make you say, okay, I believe even more? Or are they just going to say, hey, Judge will eventually come back. That will be our big deadline acquisition. And if they do the former, I think it pays off in the Yankees in the World Series. If they do the latter, and let's say the Red Sox beat them out on a few players, or other teams like the Rangers are more aggressive than them, then when push comes to shove, I think that's when they're going to get exposed in the AL. Because even though I think the Yankees are the best team in the AL, the margin of error in the AL is extremely slim. And we've seen that. Because 2-3 weeks ago, the Boston Red Sox were dead. Dead. Now they're the hottest team in baseball, and they look like they're going to the postseason. That's how quickly life could change in the AL. So right now, I sit here on July 21st, and I go, yeah, the Yankees should be going to the World Series. 2 weeks from now, if the deadline happens, the Yankees struggle a little bit out of the gate, and they're not super-duper aggressive, that thought will differentiate. Brian Cashman can't just rest on the Yankees getting to the World Series because of the state of the AL. Could, maybe they still get there, but it would be a mistake. You got to go for it right now. And sometimes in sports, with the Yankees core, right, that has been in it, but they haven't delivered, and I think most people this year aren't expecting this team to win the World Series. We've seen it in the history of sports that sometimes when you least expect something to happen and when you kind of given up, that's what you were hoping happens ends up coming to fruition. And that's why Cash needs to leave no stone unturned and be aggressive at this deadline. 888-808-1019, 888-808-1019. Zach Gelb here with you on the Fan Talk of New York Yankees. When we come on back, we'll go through all these potential trade deadline acquisitions that the Yankees could end up bringing on in to enhance this roster. We're coming on back. I'm Zach Gelb on the Fan.
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12: Welcome back in. Tuesday morning, Zach Gelb here with you on The Fan. We'll take you all the way up until 5 a.m., 888-808-1019. Who would you like to see the Yankees acquire from now until the early August deadline? How aggressive do you think they're going to be? And do you think they still got a chance to win the World Series this year? Or is it just going to be, hey, the apex is take advantage of a weak AL and just get to the World Series and then inevitably lose to the Dodgers like they did a few years ago? 888-808-1019. I'm looking through the options for the Yankees this year, and there's really seven names that I've moved to and gravitated towards. I think five names would be huge splash moves, and then two others, they would be good moves, they would be solid moves, but they would not elicit as much praise as the other five would, or just get as much reaction as the other five would. I think at the top of the Yankees list, if you're taking out people in the bullpen,

0: or, you know, people to add pitching wise, just everyday players, would be Jeremy Peña. Peña, after this year, has 1 year left on his deal. I do not think the Astros are going to give him a new contract. I don't think they already got to pay Yordan Alvarez another deal. I think it's unlikely that they're going to pay Alvarez and Peña. The problem with the Astros is you have a young player in Peña who you could get a lot for. The Astros, they're still technically in it because of the state of the AL, with it not being very good like we've discussed, but they're 3.5 out of their own division. They're 48-54. And then you look at the pileup that is the wild card. They're 4.5 out of the wild card right now, that last spot that currently belongs to the red hot Boston Red Sox, who've won 14 in a row and are now 51-48 on the season. So the other context here with Jeremy Peña, why I'm still trying to figure out if it's realistic that he's going to get dealt or not, because it does behoove the Astros to move him. Like, if you're not going to pay him, and you know where that stands right now, and there's going to be a lot more buyers than there are going to be sellers, you take advantage of that, and you could get a team to not necessarily overpay, because the return for Jeremy Peña should be robust. But in a year like this, you could get even more than that. Like, the rich could get even richer when you're getting rid of a player like a Jeremy Peña, because of the demand that's going to be out there for a player that's won a World Series MVP before and is still extremely young in this game. But the Astros, their general manager, Dana Brown's on the final year of his contract. Their manager in a spot is on the final year of his contract. So the thing that I'm curious to see with the state of the Houston Astros, are they going to let Dana Brown make the decision to trade Jeremy Peña? Because if they do, and I'm just saying, if I'm Dana Brown, if I know that I'm a dead man walking, if I know that I'm in the final year of my contract and I'm a lame duck, and technically I'm still in it and I'm trying to save my job because you're 4.5 out of a division, you're 4.5 out of a wild card spot, why would I get rid of one of my better players? Like, how does that benefit me in trading Jeremy Peña to the Yankees or Jeremy Peña to the Red Sox, two teams that have jawed back and forth through the years with the Houston Astros? Why would I go trade Jeremy Peña and think about bringing in prospects for the future for the Houston Astros, where it's looking like I'm not going to be there? And the last GM in Houston, they didn't renew his contract after he won a World Series. So the odds that Dana Brown is going to get a new contract from the Houston Astros, if the last GM didn't get his contract renewed after they won the World Series back in 2022, are pretty much slim to none. So I think Peña would be a tremendous acquisition for the New York Yankees, and it would fill a need at shortstop. And he's a clutch postseason bat, as we've seen before, him winning a few years back a World Series MVP. But I just don't know if the Astros are going to give the green light to trade Jeremy Peña. So if I had to put that on a scale of 0 being no chance and 10 being, yeah, that the Yankees are going to get him, I would say that it's at about a 3. I would put Peña in at a 3. The next name that we'll look at, Rafael Devers. We had an interview for you last time I was in the Fan last week, and it was with Brett Boone, Aaron Boone's brother. And obviously Brett has was the interim hitting coach last year for the Rangers and has also had 3 MLB All-Star Game appearances. And Brett said he wouldn't be surprised that the Yankees would be in on Rafael Devers. I understand that Yankee fans remember Rafael Devers when he was on the Red Sox and he would just abuse the New York Yankees. I don't think there's going to be a strong appetite from the Yankee fan if it comes out like breaking news tomorrow, the Yankees made a trade with the Giants for Rafael Devers, because even though that could help the team in the now, and we know that Devers would hit a ton of home runs at Yankee Stadium, and maybe the Yankee fans like, hey, I don't care about the money, I don't care about the years in the contract. We don't know the future of the sport with the uncertainty, with the labor negotiations, with the lockout. Just go all in right now and do whatever it takes to put your team in the best position to win this year, and you'll figure out the rest after that. And if that's your take, like, I'm not going to fault you for that. It's always funny to me, and I know that we need to understand the finances of the game, but I think sometimes fans care too much about billionaires' money. Like, they'll be fine if they got to pay Rafael Devers down the road. But that Devers contract, it could age poorly, because he's getting $28.5 million a year through the 2023 season. So the odds that the Yankees are going to probably take on that contract, I don't think are great. Now, I think there's a greater chance that the Giants trade Devers than the Astros trade Peña. So I'm going to say it's about a 3.5 out of 10 that the Yankees end up acquiring Rafael Devers. Here's a name that if he's made available, the Yankees should pounce. That's Hunter Goodman, the catcher. He's having a great year. He's batting 255, has 30 home runs. He had 3 home runs in one game the other night. I think it's the second time this season he's done that. But here's the thing. Like, the Rockies are dead, right? We all know the Rockies aren't going anywhere. They stink and they're in the NL. Like, if you stink in the AL, you still have a chance. You stink in the NL, you have no chance. So they stink. But if you're the Rockies, and you're trying to get fans in the seat still after this, another dreadful season, how are you going to get fans in the seat in Colorado if you trade your, you know, your best player? And it'd be one thing if he was on the final year of his contract. It'd be one thing if they weren't giving him an extension. He's not a free agent until 2030. But you have teams that are bad that make bad decisions. Could they get enamored and say, let's sell at a high point on Goodman and get a ton of prospects back? Sure. You just hope that at least one or two of those prospects, if you get four of them, amount to something, which it's a gambling game. It's like when you go to the casino. It's like when you play roulette. Can one of those prospects hit a number? Sure. Can two hit a number? Sure. Can three hit a number? Sure. Or can you put your chips on black and could it come up on red? Like, if I'm the Rockies, I'm not trading Goodman right now. But with that being said, I don't trust the Rockies to do the right thing because incompetent organizations make incompetent decisions. So I'll put it at like a 4.5 out of 10, like just at 50%, but leaning more so on the side of no than yes. Now, Shea Langeliers of the Athletics, he's going to be made available. And I heard Tommy talking about him. That's a player that I think would immediately improve the Yankees at a position of need catcher, and I also think he's realistic. Because the A's aren't a serious franchise. And I get he's not a free agent until 2029. The guy mashes. He's batting 260 with 22 home runs. That's a guy that you go get. And that's a guy that I think they can get. So I'll put that at like a 7.5 out of 10 on the scale that the Yankees could get him. Now, I said there's five names that probably are going to be the big talking point names, and then we'll get into two smaller names. The last name is actually not a position player. It's a guy coming out of the pen, and he's one of the best in the sport at what he does, and that's Mason Miller. And it's going to take a lot to get Mason Miller. The Padres had to give up a lot to get Mason Miller. And Mason Miller's under control, and he's as good as what he does at his position right now that there is in the sport. And yes, the Yankees' strength when they're healthy is the rotation. We know that. Like, you look at Cam Schlittler, you look at Max Fried, you look at Gerrit Cole. If you could walk into the postseason with those three guys healthy and those three guys pitching up to their capabilities, even with how good those three guys are, you know what the goal of the game is when you get into the postseason. It's to shorten the game. And if you could bring in Mason Miller, and I do think the Padres are going to trade him because the Padres are pretty much out of it in the NL, and this is going to be a buyer's market, but there's not going to be a lot of sellers, and you got a player the caliber of Miller, you're going to get a rich package back for him. So for the Yankees, why you make that is then Bednar becomes your setup guy, Miller becomes your closer, and you're condensing that game. And if Fried, and if Schlittler, and if Cole could give you 5-6 innings, if you get five, you got to find someone to get to the sixth and the seventh. If you get six, you got to find someone to just get you through the seventh. And then boom, you got Bednar in the eighth and then Miller in the ninth. And you know how teams get in the postseason. Like, you could see Bednar go more than an inning. You could see Mason Miller go more than an inning. It's about condensing the game. I think Miller's realistic, but there's going to be a lot of suitors. And because of the suitors, I'm going to say there's a 7 out of 10 chance that the Yankees could end up getting him. Now, once you get past those big names, Jeremy Peña, would love to get him. Don't think he's going to get traded. Rafael Devers would be a controversial name, would be good in the now. Don't think it would age well. I don't think the Yankees are going to take on that money. Hunter Goodman would be great, but I am on the fence if the Rockies are actually going to trade him. Shea Langeliers, someone that I think they could get. Mason Miller, somebody that I think they could get. But let's say Pena doesn't get dealt, Devers doesn't get dealt, Goodman doesn't get dealt, Langeliers goes to another team, and Miller goes to another team. And the Yankees are SOL on those, you know, getting one or two of those five guys that I just mentioned. There's two names that they could pivot to. And if the Yankees at the deadline end up with these two names, it's not going to really make the fan base all that excited in the now, but they would be smart baseball moves. And they would be cost-effective baseball moves, and they would be players that are playing really well this year, and they could immediately improve this team. And if you make these two minor moves or medium-sized moves, and then you get a Judge back, you get a Stanton back, there's not really many holes on this baseball team. So one of those moves is Luis Arraez. And I feel like every year at the trade deadline, we talk about Luis Arraez for some team in Major League Baseball. The dude's just a consummate professional. The dude's just a phenomenal hitter. He doesn't strike out a lot, and he puts the ball in play, and he gets on base a ton. And you take a look at him, he's someone that's going to hit over 300, well over 300, and he's done that for his entire career, and he barely strikes out. That's a guy that it's not going to be a wow move. It's not going to be a splash move, but you don't always need to win the headlines in order to win the deadline. And Luis Arraez is someone that I think would be an exceptional move for the New York Yankees from now until the deadline. The other name here that I'm going to throw out there, and this is once again, you get into the trickiness of this, and you're trying to figure out, okay, who's going to actually sell, and will this team actually sell? The Minnesota Twins, right now, they're 49-52. They're five games out of the Central. Then you take a glance at the wild card. They're only three games out. So maybe they need to wait another week before they officially sell. They're at Cleveland. They just lost to Cleveland on Monday, 13-4. After that, they play the A's. You know, maybe you wish that there was a little bit tougher teams there than Oakland, a team there, or Sacramento, whatever they want to be called them now, the Athletics. But they got a catcher in Ryan Jeffers who it would help the Yankees out immensely behind the plate. So, yeah, I get it. Like, the names we throw out there, the big names are Pena, Devers, Goodman, Langeliers, Miller. And I think Langeliers and Miller would be the two guys that are probably the most realistic that the Yankees could get. Miller, there's going to be a ton of suitors for. But if they don't get one of those five guys that I just mentioned, there is a pivot plan for Cashman. And Arraez and Jeffers could be two that are definitely attainable, and they're not going to steal the headlines. They're not going to definitely solidify the Yankees as deadline winners, but those would be smart moves by Brian Cashman. 888-808-1019 of the names I just gave you. Who do you think the Yankees go on and get? Or is there maybe another name that I didn't mention that you kind of say, would like the Yankees to go acquire that person from now until the deadline? As the AL is wide open, there's no reason why the Yankees can't get to the World Series. Now, winning the World Series, they're going to need some luck along the way. And maybe the Dodgers, through the gauntlet of the last 2 years, winning it, and they almost lost it last year, maybe just in the World Series, they have an off week, and the Yankees are able to take advantage. Or maybe they have an off week in the NLDS. Maybe they have an off week in the NLCS, and the next thing you know, the Dodgers don't end up making the postseason. Because, like, remember when the Mets got to the NLCS? There was that big debate. Like, would you rather see the Dodgers or would you rather see the Padres? And a lot of Mets fans, and I'm being one of them, and I remember having this take, I don't like to admit it, but I remember having this take at the time, where I actually think I'd rather see the Dodgers. And look how that worked out. So if you're a Yankee fan, go make the moves from now until the deadline to improve this team. Get to the World Series. You could get there out of the AL, and you should be able to get there. And you got to hope the Phillies or the Braves or the Brewers end up taking out the Dodgers. But if the Dodgers are there, we saw the Blue Jays last year give the Dodgers everything, and they almost beat them. Took them to a seventh game, and they almost won that seventh game. Put yourself in that position. And with a good deadline, doesn't have to be a strong deadline, just a good deadline, the Yankees could be having an opportunity to win a World Series this year, even though in this first half of the season so far, it's not like they gave you many tangible things that make you believe that this team could win a World Series. 888-808-1019, Zach Gelb here with you on The Fan.
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2: To me, Francisco Lindor is still a perennial all-star year in and year out. 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

0: when the warm-up show comes your way. John Jastrzemski, old pal of ours, now does a great job at SNY. He's going to join us coming up at 4 a.m. We'll talk a little Mets. We'll talk a little Yankees. Also squeeze in some Jets and Giants as well with John Jastrzemski. Can someone just stop the bleeding with the Mets? Like, geez. Just when you think it can't get any worse, it does. So the Mets this offseason, one of the moves that people actually thought was a positive one, they acquired Freddy Peralta from the Brewers. So Freddy Peralta, right, is back in town in Milwaukee, making the start tonight, last night, gets a tribute video. I know Devin Williams returned last year with the Yankees, but he also gets a tribute video. You get a little two-for-one tribute video with both those guys being back in Milwaukee. But Freddy Peralta, anything David Stearns touches right now just turns into garbage. Like, this guy was a good pitcher. There was questions when he got here. Could he be an ace? Can he be the anchor on this staff? And those were fair questions. But this guy can't even look like a number two. He can't even look like a number three. He's 5-9 in the season with a 5.01 ERA. And he goes back to Milwaukee. I know the Mets stink. I know the Mets are just a horrible product. You think you'd be able to have a pulse in the game. You think, right? That's something that means something to him. He's back. He's in Milwaukee, place that he called home. You think there'd be a little fire from him. Goes 5 1/3, 8 hits, allows 7 runs. He was terrible. He was absolutely terrible. And the Mets, when they were down 3-0, you knew that it was night-night. And when it got into the third and he allowed that home run to Vaughn, the two-run shot, it was 5-1. You really knew it was over. And then even in the sixth, it's like the bleeding doesn't stop with Ortiz with the home run. And the next thing you know, it's an 8-1 game. So it's tough to sit here and bitch and complain and yell about the Mets because we knew the season's been over now for, what, 2-3 months? Like, the season started outside of that great opening day that they had up against the Pirates where it looked like they were getting abused in that game in the top of the first, and they ran Paul Skeens, and Paul Skeens couldn't even get out of the first inning. That was the highlight of the season. And what, being able to win a series up against the Yankees? Like, whoop-de-damn-do. But this team just stinks. They stink. And the most discouraging part about the Mets is that they just don't have any fight. They don't have any fight. Like, you look at two teams in Major League Baseball that also spend money, and two teams, one more than the other, and two teams in Major League Baseball that have talent, just like the Mets that have talent, and those two teams in Major League Baseball got off to a poor start this year, and now we were talking about them the first segment of the show as teams that have turned it around. Boston Red Sox, they got rid of Alex Cora, they brought in Chad Tracy, everyone was saying Craig Breslow, right? They call him Brezbot in Boston. They say he's the smartest guy in the room, and they do that in a way to kind of troll him and make fun of him, and this Red Sox team now has won 14 in a row. You look at the Phillies. They were right on par with the Mets. You know, JJ is going to join us coming up at 4. I was on JJ's podcast, New York, New York, like about a month and a half ago, and he goes, who do you think has a better chance to turn around the second half of the season? Maybe it was 2 months ago. The Mets or the Phillies? I said, it's the Phillies. Because you knew from miles and miles away that the Mets had no heart. But look at the Phillies and the Red Sox who made managerial changes. Donnie Baseball coming in. Chad Tracy getting promoted. And look where they are right now. And with the New York Mets, even on a night where Freddy Peralta's going back to Milwaukee, you think there'd be a little gumption. You think there'd be a little toughness. You think there'd be a little motivation. He gets hammered in the game. Absolutely destroyed in the game. This team can't do anything right. And I know Luis Robert is back, and I know you got to play him because you got to try to get something back for him in the next 2 weeks. But at the expense of sitting bench, and then Robert goes and goes down swinging or strikes out 3 times, it's the bleeding doesn't stop with this team. They are so frustrating to watch, and there should be apathy. I shouldn't care. But even when you have a night where you think Peralta could actually have a solid night up against the Brewers, that game was over extremely early. And the future of this team, we'll see who they hire as a manager. We'll get into that coming up in a bit. Beltran did speak today as he gets ready to go into Cooperstown. Cora's out there, obviously. Pulos, that name is going to come up. But does it really matter? Like, yeah, I think the managerial hire is a big hire because it's about getting Lindor and Soto on the same page, and we'll get into the Lindor rumors coming up in a bit. But right now with Stearns has done nothing, nothing since he got here to make me think that he's going to be the right guy for this job. And to make matters worse, I understand that this move was actually a good move that they got rid of this guy this offseason, but I was reading an article today that Edwin Diaz has a chance to return for the Mets series coming up this weekend at Citi Field. So what? Now we're going to see Edwin Diaz come on back where he's barely pitched this year and what, mowed down the Mets in the ninth inning as the Dodgers probably kicked the Mets' ass this upcoming weekend? You know that's going to happen. Because the guy could be hurt all year. We'll come back up against the Mets and it'll look like he's the greatest closer of all time. He'll look like he's Mariano Rivera. But Peralta tonight, barely even having a pulse and just getting abused by his former team, you would have thought there would have been a little resolve and that game would have meant something to him. And it definitely meant something to him. Like they said in the broadcast, I was actually on the radio side, right here on Odyssey Mets Radio, I heard Keith talking about it. Usually when a starting pitcher before the game, like you leave him alone, he doesn't talk to anybody, you let him be, you isolate him. He's walking up talking to the security. He's walking up talking to the clubhouse attendants, his former teammates. It was a family party. It was all great. Until he got on the mound. And then when he got on the mound, it's like, ugh, another David Stearns move that hasn't worked. 888-808-1019. Let's go to Ross in Bergen County. First up on the fan with Zach Gelb. Ross, what's happening, my man?
1: Zach, how's it going, man? Good hearing you on the air again.
0: Yeah, I appreciate it. How are you? Go ahead.
1: I'm doing all right, man. Yeah, so I heard you cue up the little Met talk. You know, you brought it up with Peralta. You could say what you want about Robert and Polanco and Williams. You could even say it about Weaver, who's been the one good addition this year, but you could bring up the whole, you know, the track record's not there, leeching on the Yankees. You know what? You name it. Even Bichette, who I love the Bichette deal, but you know what? Coming off the last couple of years, 25 was an anomaly. He looked like he was on his way out. Freddie Peralta, every single sign showed that was a good move. And I even see people bringing up that he's a five and fly pitcher and he's kind of a fastball merchant, but that should have all been secondary to a guy who didn't know what it was like to not be at worst top 20 in the Cy Young race in his entire career in Milwaukee. I wasn't expecting a guy to come in your first year going from Milwaukee to New York. I mean, we saw what it did to the Yankees closer last year. In turn, he became our closer this year and he's been just as trash as everybody else. Like you said, Zach, I mean, how is there no gray area with anybody? Like I said, I didn't expect him to come here and be the sub-2, you know, 2.5 ERA pitcher he was, you know, flat-out ace he was his whole career in Milwaukee, but I also expected him to be somewhat usable. And you're right. He just gets rocked around every single time he takes the mound. I mean, I'll go to his last start in Boston. He had that embarrassing challenge. I think it was the worst challenge across the league. It was a pitcher like 20 feet out the zone. You never even see the pitcher's challenge in the first place. It's usually the catcher's, if anybody. And then I was listening on the radio. Keith Raddy does a good job. He brings up Caleb Durbin and Andrew Monasterio, two bats in the Red Sox lineup, who were teammates with Peralta last year in Milwaukee. He brought up, I think it was Durbin got in Monasterio's ear, tipped him off to something in Peralta's windup. Monasterio hit a two-run homer. They brought it up right away on the broadcast, and then you see tonight a plethora of hitters that have known the guy his whole career, the fifth inning, like the whole season. And I mean, this was objectively, every sign showed that this was the only good addition, you know, going into the year. Probably been the worst one out of all of them.
0: Yeah, and Ross, appreciate the phone call. Always
1: thank you, man.
0: Thank you for the support too. But you look at it. 17-6 Peralta was last year with a 2.70 ERA in 33 starts. In Queens, 21 starts. A 5.01 ERA, a 5-9 record. And maybe this dude just doesn't have the makeup to handle New York. And I hate to go to that, but I've seen it in my lifetime. Jason Bay couldn't play here. Roberto Alomar couldn't play here. Like, there are guys that have been brought into New York and couldn't handle New York. And for Peralta, they were basically asking him to be the ace until Nolan McClain was ready to be the ace. And yes, it's nice to see Christian Scott playing well this year. McClain, I'm not ready to say that he is an ace, but he's doing better. And I still think that he has something. Remember, it's a youngster. So there's going to be some good moments. There's going to be some bad moments. At least he's shown some toughness and he can weather the storm. But they needed Peralta to be a dude. And the problem is he's not a dude. He's a dud. So they'll trade him at the deadline. Maybe you'll get a bag of baseballs and maybe two baseball bats. But this guy in New York has not only just been bad, he's been a disaster. Eddie and Rob will get to you on the other side. 888-808-1019. Zach Gelb here with you on The Fan.
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0: You were at the Sunday?
1: Yeah, luckily I got in before the madness.
0: Okay, so for people that don't know, Jay-Z was playing three nights at Yankee Stadium. I was there on Friday. He opened up with Beyonce. For some reason during the encore, like when you're done with the first set, the lights didn't come on. You're at a concert. If the lights don't come on, you know that there's going to be an encore. It's also effing Jay-Z in New York City. Quite frankly, if he would have just ended it at 11 o'clock, it would have been a little bit disappointing. And I've seen Jay a few times. I've seen him at Madison Square Garden with Kanye West at Watch the Throne. I've seen him in Philadelphia when I was working in Princeton, New Jersey. And then I also saw him at the Prudential Center where he
1: You were familiar with the tactic.
0: Yeah. Also, I've been to a few concerts. It's like the same thing with Springsteen. You know, I'm diverse with my music. I'll be at Jay-Z one night, Springsteen the next.
1: How about that?
0: You know if the lights don't come on that there's going to be an encore.
1: No lights, don't move. 101.
0: Yeah, and I was amazed. I moved up 20 rows. Because everyone left, and then Alicia Keys came on out, and they did Empire State of Mind, and it was wonderful. So I was there that Friday. No issues. Saturday, no issues. I got home on Friday at 12:15 in the morning. I live in Financial District. I was in bed at 12:15 in the morning. You attended Sunday. They had a lot of people that did come on out, but because a bunch of dopes tried to storm the stadium without tickets, and they got through security, they had to shut all the gates down. He didn't go on until like 12:30 in the morning, right?
1: 12:45 to be exact. I got in Yankee Stadium at about, I got to Yankee Stadium at 7:45. I got in the stadium at about 8:20-ish.
0: Oh, wow. It's a long
1: for
0: night.
1: Nearly 4 hours for Jay-Z.
0: In the heat, too.
1: But it was worth the wait because we got a 2.5 hour set once he got on the stage.
0: So Brian McFadden from CBS Sports HQ, he was there. Former Steelers cornerback and won 2 Super Bowls. I'm buddies with him. I saw he was at the show. I go, man, I got a feeling they're going to cancel it because there's a curfew at the Garden. I think it's like 11 o'clock. You got to be off stage. I was reading a line. There was a curfew at Yankee Stadium that was like till 12, but I guess they're, you know, Jay either paid it or there's exceptions or maybe that was just some fake news. But that show ended, what, like 3:20 in the morning?
1: I'll say officially about 2:58. So let's call it 3. I didn't get home until 4:30 in the morning.
0: Oh my, and you enjoyed it still?
1: Absolutely. My feet hated me because
0: yeah,
1: we were on the ground level. Much like you, I found a way to make a way. And we got down to the floor level and we stood for majority of those almost 8 hours I was at Yankee Stadium.
0: I love music. I don't think I could justify seeing any artist when the show was, I know what the listed time on the ticket is in the app, but like that show was get underway like 9:20. You're three and a half hours late. And I know it wasn't his fault, but I don't think I could justify seeing any artist that is three and a half hours
1: Surprisingly,
0: late.
1: Surprisingly, Zach, nobody booed. The only time there was any anger was when the Coolio song Gangsta's Paradise accidentally got played a second time and people almost lost it. But beyond that, the crowd behaved and they patiently awaited Jay-Z.
0: I give you credit. I give you credit for sitting and waiting that thing out. I guess because he spent the money on the tickets. It's like, where else were you going? Right? Because if you left thinking that show's going to get canceled, that show goes on, man. Then you're just SOL.
1: And then the set that we got, the guest that we got.
0: It was great.
1: I'm glad I waited.
0: Yeah. So the actual set list was great. Waiting 3.5 hours wasn't great. And I think that makes the show not as great as what it could have been if they just did that show operating on time.
1: Correct. It has an asterisk, basically.
0: Yeah. I guess he ultimately gave the people what he wanted. Yankees win. Jazz Chisholm with 2 home runs. He continues his little hot streak in the last 2 games. 3 home runs in the last 2. We'll see what the Yankees do from now until the deadline. And for the New York Mets, Lee, you think waiting at a Jay-Z concert, 3.5 hours for him to go on stage. How about watching the Mets for 162? Freddie Peralta just got lit up like a Christmas tree out of Milwaukee for his triumphant return. And everything David Stearns touches just absolutely goes to garbage and turns into coal. 888-808-1019. Let's go to Rob in Cape May. Next up on the Fam is Zach Gelb. Rob, what's happening?
2: Hey, Zach. Love your show. How are you?
0: Doing great.
2: Good. I got a couple Yankee ideas. I love 2 players, and I was wondering if you thought it was realistic to trade for Shea Langeliers and

0: Luis Arise, and I would move Jazz to third because Arise is playing very well at second base right now.
1: I'll answer your question in just a second. How long have you lived in Cape May, if you don't mind me asking?
0: Oh, I moved here from New York about 20 years ago.
1: Wow. And you love it?
0: Yeah.
1: That's good.
0: It's beautiful. I miss New York, to be honest with you, but it's beautiful down here. I can't complain.
1: Yeah, I go down to Margate each and every summer since I'm like 8 or 9 years old, which is like 45 minutes. And thanks for the phone call, Rob, from Cape May. But when you go to the same shore town since like you're 8 years old, there's only so many times that you could go to it before you want to try something new. And, you know, I hear a lot of good things about Cape May. So I was thinking about going to Cape May at some point this summer, but I'm running out of weekends. And I love going to Margate. I go to that restaurant, Stephen Cookies. You get that ugly tomato salad. You get the seafood pan roast. You get the stuffed pork chop. You get the peanut butter pie, the blueberry pie. You do some baked clams. Absolutely delicious. And then you go to AC, and there's a legendary restaurant. Sinatra's been there. Andrea Bocelli has been there. Even the college basketball world community has been there. And John Calipari and Rick Pitino, called Chef Vola's. The best bone-in veal parm that I've ever had. So I love going down to that Margate AC area. But I've been having the appetite to maybe go somewhere else. And I saw that Cape May is like 45 minutes away. And I hear a lot of good things about Cape May. 888-808-1019. Let's go to the immortal, always recording, Eddie in Rockland. Next up on the fan.
2: Hey,
1: Eddie, what's happening?
2: Zach is a true professional, Brian, brother. You know why I record? Because you got to bear witness, Zach. And John Yastrzemski is a professional. You know why? I love his backswing on his golf. My question to his is, Gio hitting 88. I want to know, can John take out Gio if he's hitting 88? Can you ask him that question, please?
1: Well, do you remember back in the day with Imus in the Morning where they did Fear at the Pier?
2: Imus, dude. I am an Imus guy.
1: Yeah.
2: I was sitting in the front of my father's car arguing with him. Imus or Howard? Imus or Howard?
1: Quack, quack.
2: And I'm like, Howard. You know, but I love Imus. Well, Imus is great, too.
1: Do you remember when the fan did Fear at the Pier? And it was Bernard McGurk against Sid Rosenberg.
2: I love Sid. Sid is the greatest. I love Sid so much. Sid's a gangster, man.
1: I think you want to do something
2: for the fan? Bring Sid to the fan. I'll give a little taste of Imus to the fan.
1: Yeah,
2: you got to keep the connection to Imus. But here you go.
1: I'll let you finish, Eddie. I think it was like circa 2005, 2006. They did it at Chelsea Pier. It was Fear at the Pier, and they had Bernard, the late great Bernard McGurk, box Sid Rosenberg. And Bernard, I love Sid, but Bernard kicks Sid's ass. Maybe they end
2: Did
1: up
2: he?
1: Doing, yeah, maybe they do a little golf tournament here.
2: I
1: they
2: watched,
1: do a little golf
2: I watched
1: tournament at the fan.
2: Geraldo Rivera versus Frank Stallone on Howard. Did you watch that one?
1: No.
2: They had a great fight.
1: Yeah.
2: Watch that. Watch Frank Stallone versus Geraldo Rivera. They went the limit.
1: I went to sleepaway camp with Howard Stern's daughter. She was the drama counselor.
2: Which
1: at the
2: one?
1: Sleepaway
2: Emily
1: camp.
2: Or?
1: Yeah,
2: uh,
1: Emily. Emily yeah, Stern.
2: Yeah.
1: Yep.
2: Yeah.
1: She was the drama counselor.
2: Dude, I got a ton of calls on Howard. Even Evan said, Eddie, can I ask you a question? And I go, what, Evan? Yes, you heard me on Howard the other day. He goes, how did you know I was going to say that? Because I know you listen to Howard.
1: You know who I went to college with, too?
2: I only call him for Ronnie, huh?
1: You know, I went to college with Steve Nowicki, who's on the Stern Show.
2: Oh,
1: too.
2: I love Steve.
1: Yeah.
2: Dude, I talked to Steve on the thing. I'm an Eddie Van Halen guy. I'm talking to Sammy Hagar right now. Steve's in PNC playing, man. I got 20 guitars also, Eddie Van Halen guitars.
1: Steve's-
2: I send Steve pictures of my guitars with my cats laying on them, picking at the strings.
1: So,
2: ask Steve. If you're friends with Steve, he knows who I am.
1: Well, Eddie, so Steve actually, he grew up in Dix Hills, and I also grew up in Dix Hills, even though I tend
2: to
1: come out.
2: How did he get the hook? He's fantastic. He does Ronnie's voice. He's the most talented guy I've seen.
1: Well,
2: and he was barely there. I don't know where he came from.
1: I'll tell you. We went to Temple University together. We worked on a college radio station called WHIP. He did the show before me. He would imitate me. He would imitate everybody at the station, just like how Gio does the imitations. And he built like a Lego replica of the Stern studio. He's a Stern super fan.
2: Oh, I know.
1: Stern
2: he's,
1: saw
2: he's
1: it, and then he put him on the air.
2: MF-er, man. He's a talented guy.
1: Yeah.
2: The most talented guy I've seen in a long time. I screenshotted him. I just got rid of 12 guitars because I'm moving to Virginia about maybe about a year or something. But I had to unload. I just unloaded 12 guitars.
1: I'm going to Virginia next weekend for a wedding.
2: Yeah, that's the place to be because you're like you're 10 hours from New York. We just moved my stepdaughter down to Florida. She's a nurse, and I just did three times to Florida, and I did the whole 24 hours. You know why, Zach? I'm a union plumber. And you know who my connections are? My wife was connected to Allison Mara's personal assistant, best friends for 10 years. Then my boss became Marinelli Plumbing. And his brother is Lou Marinelli, New Canaan, head coach. His best friend is John Mara. Huh. So I got John Mara as my boss's brother's best friend, and he knows me through my wife because John Mara gave me my 99 Rams Super Bowl tickets.
1: Do you do Mara's plumbing?
2: We do Mara's father's house, Wellington's house.
1: Yeah, when he
2: That's
1: was alive.
2: That's how far
1: yeah.
2: it goes back.
1: Wow.
2: Look up Frank. Look at the Frank Marinelli plumbing. He was in the mob and the number one guy in Elmsford. His brother is Marinelli Pharmacy on the middle drag. They are connected to the top.
1: Gotcha. So what's your Yankee point here, Eddie, just real quickly, because I gotta let you run.
2: Okay, this is the Zach. I talked to George came to me last night. This is what we're going to do, and this is what he says. I'm going to take Rice. Don't argue with me. I'm going to put him to catcher. I'm going to put Judge at first. I'm putting Volpe at second, Chaz at third, Chaz at second, shortstop, and Vasquez at third, and the outfield. You just fill it up with somebody that can hit over 250 and can catch the ball. And you know what? We got a World Series. You keep that together for 3 years, and Volpe knows second and starts hitting close to 300. You know what you got, Zach? You might have the big red machine. That's who my team is.
1: I appreciate it. Thanks so much for the call. You lost me on the Volpe plan. You lost me on Volpe. I can't watch Volpe play anymore. And I understand that he was someone that when he came up, he was a big name. And he was someone that Yankee fans liked because of the fact that he grew up as a Yankee fan. I can't watch him anymore. I can't. I can't. And that guy can't be playing meaningful games come October. But moving Rice back to catcher, Judge the first base. I think, you know, going back to the first caller's point, a guy like Shea Langeliers is a guy that they're going to bring in. You know, maybe they'll try for Hunter Goodman. Now, people are talking about Luis Arraez. If you could get him, yeah, absolutely. And if you get Arraez and Langeliers or Arraez and Jeffers, you've improved that baseball team. There's no doubt about that. 888-808-1019. Zach Gelb here with you on The Fan. Was not expecting from Eddie and Rockland to get into a Steve Nowicki conversation. You never know people that you meet in college and what they turn out to be. You never know. I want to get into Lindor here for a second. I have no problem with the Mets listening to offers to Francisco Lindor. I have no problem. I don't think the Mets are going to trade Lindor. He's not having a good season. The contract is a lot. And we're in an era now of Major League Baseball where teams really aren't spending like they used to. And there's a minuscule or minute amount of teams that spend a lot of money. And do I think Lindor is going to get traded from now until the deadline? I do not. But when that article came out the other day from SNY and they're like, hey, Ewing's untouchable, Benj is untouchable, McClain's untouchable, Soto's untouchable, Scott's untouchable. Them not including Lindor in that is telling. And Lindor said all the right things the other day. But I wonder what the long-term effects are. And you look at a guy like Francisco Lindor, I'll compare him to one person, Jaylen Brown. Jaylen Brown, tremendous player. Won a championship in Boston. Francisco Lindor, tremendous player. Hasn't won a championship in New York, but was the dude on a team that got to the NLCS, and he carried that team to the NLCS. Last game of the season, or second to last technically, but the last day of the season, the big home run in Atlanta. The Grand Salami up against the Phillies to win that series. He was awesome. He was phenomenal. But the last few years, there's been rumors, is Lindor happy in New York? Can Lindor coexist with Juan Soto? Just like how there were conversations before and after winning a championship in Boston with Jaylen Brown and Jason Tatum. And what transpired a few weeks ago? We got a breaking news alert where Jaylen Brown was traded for Paul George, 2 firsts and 2 seconds. And what was everyone's reaction? That's all you got back for Jaylen Brown? So the Mets should kind of look at what the Celtics did. I know it's different sports. And they shouldn't just trade a player for the sake of trading a player. And you should only trade a player of the caliber of Lindor if you're going to get back a King's Ransom return. And right now, I don't think the Mets are going to get back a King Ransom return. But with that being said, the Mets need to find out this offseason, not now. They need to find out this offseason if Francisco Lindor wants to continue being a Met. And I get it, he has a no-trade clause. He has a say in this. But they need to talk to him at the end of the season and find out the true answer if he wants to be a Met. Because the Jaylen Brown thing got lost, where now Jaylen Brown is painted out to be the victim. And let's be real, I don't think Jaylen Brown is the victim. Jaylen Brown could say what he wants to say. Jaylen Brown didn't want to be in Boston anymore. And Brad Stevens and Joe Mazzulla knew that. Now, I also think there's some merit into the claim that the Celtics wanted to unload that contract because they had to go give him a 2-year extension for like $140, $150 million, and they would have had to tack on more years. But the return that they got for the caliber of the player in Brown was not sufficient. It wasn't good enough. The Mets can't do that now with Lindor at the deadline just to trade him. But in this offseason, you got to find out what is fact and what is fiction. And the owner told us. The owner was on with John Heyman. The owner was on with Joel Sherman. He said last year that was an issue. This year it's not an issue. But just because the owner says it's not an issue now doesn't mean it's still an issue. And Soto and Lindor don't need to be best friends. They don't. But they have to coexist in some capacity. And I get it. This was Lindor's team. But now it's Soto's team. And Lindor used to be the most imperative person in the organization. Now he's not. Now it's Juan. And if they can't get on the same page, they're going to pick Juan over Lindor, and it's not even close. But for Lindor, I got to know at the end of the season that this nonsense is over about him and Juan. I have no problem listening. I have no problem not protecting him right now and not including him on that name of untouchables. And I have zero problem with them listening and considering trading him. But you got to get the right deal back for him. And I don't think the return is going to be great enough to justify trading Francisco Lindor. I don't. I don't think that's going to be the case. So when the deadline rolls around in 2 weeks, I do think Lindor will still be on the Mets. But this offseason, you need to find the truth. Francisco, do you want to be here? And have you and Juan buried the hatchet and you guys are good? Because this can't be an issue moving forward. Because right now, as I go into this offseason, because the Mets season's already over, I would get rid of David Stearns. I don't think they're getting rid of David Stearns. So Stearns has to prove himself this upcoming year. But also Francisco Lindor has to reprove himself and show that he wants to be here. Because this year, he has been hurt. He has been bad. And you could tell there's some things going on up here in the cabeza mentally. Because this is a great defensive shortstop. And the mistakes he's making this year, it's got to be mental. And there's a lot on his plate, but that's what happens when you're making $330 million. There's a lot on your plate. But now you got to want to be here. And if he doesn't want to be here, then this offseason you trade him. But right now, you don't trade him when it's 75 cents or 50 cents on the dollar, because then you turn out to be the Boston Celtics getting rid of Jaylen Brown, and everyone's like, what the heck's going on? And you know people love to say LOL Mets. They'll say that if you trade Lindor and the returns are very low. 888-808-1019, Zach Gelb here with you on The Fan.
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16: Tuesday morning, Zach Gelb here with you on the Fan. We'll take you to 5 when the warm-up show comes your way. John Jastrzemski, by the way, going to join us coming up at 4 a.m. We'll talk some Yanks. We'll talk some Mets. We'll also throw it on the football a little bit, some Jets and Giants with him as well. Yankees get the win last night up against the Pirates. Jazz Chisholm with not one but two home runs. That's 3 home runs in the last 2 games. Doing a nice little job for the Yankees as we now are in wait-and-see mode with the Bronx Bombers and what they're going to do from now until the August 3rd deadline. We've gone through some of the names: Jeremy Peña, Rafael Devers, Hunter Goodman, Shea Langeliers, Mason Miller, Luis Arraez, Ryan Jeffers. We're going to see how aggressive Brian Cashman's going to be, because this Yankees team, even with their ups and downs, and even if you may not believe in them, this is a team that could easily get to the World Series. The state of the AL is no bueno, And if you get to the World Series, you got a chance to win the World Series, even though right now you kind of look at the Yankees and you go, ah, it kind of feels like their ceiling is just getting to the World Series. If they're there and the Dodgers aren't, they're going to have a chance to win it all. If they're there and the Dodgers are there, it's unlikely that they're going to win. But could they get to a Game 7? Yeah, the Blue Jays did it last year. And the Blue Jays were a fingernail away from winning that World Series. It was that close. So get to the World Series, and then you take your chances from there. But this is a Yankee group that if they don't get to the World Series, I'm curious to see what changes happen this offseason. And I don't think Boone's going anywhere, and I don't think Cashman's going anywhere. So then you say to yourself, well, what changes really are going to happen? But like you look at the Knicks, who, and I heard someone say this with Tommy, it's like, okay, they got to the Eastern Conference Finals. They didn't just settle. They got rid of Tom Thibodeau, and then they brought in Mike Brown. This organization likes Aaron Boone. The organization, even though I love Tibbs, the organization at the end of last year for the Knicks didn't love Tibbs anymore. I don't think the same aggressiveness that was there with Leon Rose is going to be there with Brian Cashman. 888-808-1019. Zach Gelb here with you on the Fan. You can always give me a follow. Twitter and Instagram at Zach Gelb. That's Z-A-C-H-G-E-L-B. So Carlos Beltran, he did some talking yesterday. And he's about to go into the Hall of Fame this upcoming weekend. Congrats to Carlos Beltran. He's wearing the Mets hat into the Hall of Fame. Beltran's been in the Mets front office for the last few years. Remember, Beltran, he was quickly the Mets manager. He's undefeated. He didn't manage a game because he got caught up in the whole controversy with the Astros. And he got screwed by Major League Baseball. Because Rob Manfred basically sent an edict out that A.J. Hinch can't be managing. Alex Cora can't be managing. All right, Beltran was just hired by the Mets. All those players that interviewed didn't have any punitive action, but Beltran basically got a punitive action from Major League Baseball, and he was forced out of being the Mets manager, and he had to resign and all that stuff because he was in a managerial role, not when the infraction occurred, he was a player, but because he was in a managerial role when all this stuff came out, Major League Baseball wanted no part of him. So I think Beltran is deserving of an opportunity. This must have been now 2-3 years ago I was on the Fan, and we had Terry Collins on. And Terry Collins said he would like to see Carlos Beltran get another opportunity to manage the Mets. So Carlos Beltran was talking to reporters today, do a little pre-Cooperstown press conference, I guess, with the local New York media. He did reveal that he talked to the Mets before they went with Andy Green, that he talked to the Mets and he has a great appreciation and affinity for Carlos Mendoza. And he just felt like it wasn't right to step in. And quite frankly, if I'm Beltran, and I guess when the job is offered to you, you sometimes have to say yes because you don't know if it's going to get offered to you again. And I'm not saying that it went to the level that it got offered to him, but if he expressed legitimate interest and he wanted to be the manager, I guess he would have stepped in bare minimum as the interim manager. If I was Beltran, I would not be putting on the uniform unless they gave me a multi-year contract to step in midway through the year when the Mets were an absolute mess. Right, you may as well just call him the mess instead of the Mets with the way that this team is performing. So I think that's the right move by Beltran not to take it now. But in the offseason, his name's going to reemerge. Because I think this list, and who knows, maybe Stearns wants to get funky. Maybe Stearns wants to think he's the smartest guy in the room. And maybe Stearns is just going to mess this up. Because that's what David Stearns has done his entire Mets tenure, minus the year they went to the NLCS. David Stearns has been bad at his job. And we were told all, and this is always my fear. When it comes to executives, and I know as fans, we all try to pretend and talk show hosts, we all try to pretend that we know the executives. 99.9% of us don't know a damn thing about the executives outside of the same crap that just regurgitated to us over and over again. And I get it. You knew who Stearns was in Milwaukee. But when everyone salivates over someone when it's an executive, that's when I get apprehensive. And my problem with Stearns is he, you know, has a huge payroll here. Steve Cohen is his owner. Steve Cohen wants to spend, but he's not going to spend just to spend. And when you bring in a small market guy, even though he grew up in New York and even though, right, he grew up as a Mets fan, but when you bring in a guy that had success at a small market, I'm always fearful of that guy. Because sometimes they act like, you know, that they are in the current day big market team. And then other times they still operate like they're on a small market team, even though the payroll is for the Mets what it is. So I've never loved the Stearns hire.
1: But I'd be lying to you when the Mets were in the NLCS if I didn't trust the leadership of Stearns and Mendoza. I did. But that's how it goes. You win, people trust you. You lose, people don't trust you. But for Stearns, I don't think he's getting fired at the end of the year. Remember, Cohen waited to get him. This was his dream. This was his guy. And even with how pathetic, and this is not only just bad, this is a pathetic, disgraceful baseball team. They are. They are unwatchable. They could be playing in your backyard. You would not want to watch this baseball team. That is how bad the New York Mets are. And last night, it's like the ugly just gets worse and worse and worse. It gets uglier and uglier and uglier. Maybe you tune in last night. Oh, Peralta's pitching against his old team. Maybe he'll show a little bit of moxie. Maybe he'll show a little bit of a pulse. Oh, they did a nice job up against Philadelphia. You know, I'm not going to sit here and sound like Lou Gower and start believing in the power of positivity. But, you know, maybe there was a reason to tune in last night. And Peralta just didn't even show up. Against his old team, getting the tribute video, little homecoming, all that stuff, didn't even show up. And that's another Stearns debacle. So this offseason, Stearns is still going to be the guy. I don't think Cohen's getting rid of Stearns. I don't. Not yet. I think he's going to get one more year, and it's going to be put up or shut up time for David Stearns, boy wonder. But this managerial hire, it's massive. And I think it's going to be one of three names, or it should be one of three names. The first phone call should be to Alex Cora. Like, this is where we're at with the Mets right now. The Mets are kind of comparable to the Giants, where it's been a rotating door of managers, been a rotating door of coaches. You may have a flash in a pan success, just like how the Giants under Daboll went to the postseason, won that playoff game up against Minnesota before just getting dominated by the Eagles, right? The Mets, they were in the NLCS. And then what the Mets have been, the rest of the sauce starts to go to the top and they go back to what they were. And the Mets are going to be bringing a new manager. The Mets need someone that's going to stabilize this franchise. And you look at a guy like Cora, you could compare him to Harbaugh. Is Cora going to win a championship moving forward? I don't know. Is Harbaugh going to win a championship moving forward? Probably not. But Harbaugh is going to bring the Giants back to a level of respectability, and I believe that. Like in Baltimore, a lot of Ravens fans thought it was time for the Harbaugh era to end because they didn't think he could win a Super Bowl with Lamar Jackson. That's an organization, though, that their expectations are to go win a Super Bowl. In New York, it's can you just make a coach last? And can you just, have like two or three playoff seasons? Can you stabilize this team and get this team back? And I think a guy like Alex Cora brings instant credibility to an organization, and the guy's been a winner. He's been a winner. So the Mets should absolutely be interested in Alex Cora. But if not Cora, I think they're definitely going to be interested in Beltran and trying to make him the manager for the second time. Maybe he'll actually reach a game. And I also think they're going to be interested in Albert Pujols. But it's weird to me because we're talking so much about who's going to be the next Mets manager. And right now in this sport, the manager is devalued. These managers are controlled like puppets from the guys upstairs, the analytic nerds, the Harvard-educated guys, right, the Ivy League-educated guys. Those are the guys that are really calling the shots. But I think the next Mets manager is extremely important. Because what have the Mets had now for quite a long time? Chemistry issues. Going back to McNeil and Lindor. Remember the rat-raccoon debate and all that hogwash? Then you get into it. Soto and Lindor had issues last year, confirmed from the owner. This year, this team hasn't showed any fight, any toughness. When you see a team like the Red Sox fire their manager, and they eventually get back in it. You see the Phillies fire their manager, they eventually get back in it. The Mets have no order in their clubhouse. The Mets don't have a leader right now in that clubhouse. And that manager needs to be the leader. That manager needs to be the adult in the room. And that manager could be Cora. If it's not Cora, maybe then it ends up being Carlos Beltran, who knows these players well, being a part of the front office. Or it could be Pujols, who, I get it, just because you're a great player doesn't mean that you're going to be a great manager. But Albert Pujols was a phenomenal player. Not just a great player, a phenomenal player. And he's someone that I think Lindor and Soto would respect and put their differences aside if you got Albert Pujols bringing them together. I think the first call you make to is Cora. Then after that, I would like it to be Beltran. And then after that, I would like it to be Pujols. But I'm fine with any of the three. Any of the three would be exciting, and I would trust the leadership capabilities of any of the three. And I think there's a slight difference, but not much, between Beltran or Pujols. But Cora should be the top dog. Maybe Cora's going to get the Phillies job. Maybe Mattingly keeps the Phillies job. Houston's going to open up. I don't think he's going to go back there. And you know he's not going back to Boston. They just got rid of him. But I'm looking at the jobs that could open up. If it's not Philly, and they already offered him the job and he turned it down and they ended up just going with Mattingly, then it could be New York. But that manager, whoever they hire, and it should, like, I can't even think of another guy. But it should be either Cora, Beltran, or Pujols, and their guy and their role on the next guy is going to be bringing that locker room together. Because there's been chemistry issue in this Mets locker room for quite some time now. And that's why that hire is going to be really important. Because I don't trust Stearns. I got to trust the manager. And Cora, I would trust. Beltran, I would like to see it. Pujols, I would like to see it. One of those three got to be the next manager of the Mets. 888-808-1019. Let me go to Jack on the Upper West Side. Next up with Zach Gelb on the Fan. Jack, what's happening?
17: Hey, Zach. Glad to get you before JJ. You know, JJ to me is one of the fairest voices in New York on sports. I can't wait to see the segment. But I wanted to take issue with a couple things you mentioned. Too many things to litigate about the Mets, but two things. Firstly, Peralta. You know, listening to Peralta in the postgame, he's just lost. You know, it's not about him, you know, manning up or anything. You know, he's probably trying too hard, but he's just clearly lost. And I feel like that's, you know, this stuff with the AI, iPad pitching stuff. The Mets, you know, they really, with all the changes they made in the coaching, I think it's really suspect what's going on and how these guys are being prepared to compete. And I wouldn't be shocked if that guy got traded, especially back to the Brewers. I wouldn't be surprised if one bullpen with their pitching coach, he could get straightened out. So, you know, everyone, you know, he was a no doubter when they acquired him. And it obviously is completely blown up on him. Last thing, and I appreciate the time, and I like your show. I really like it when you're on. You know, people keep talking about the Red Sox and the Phillies and the managerial changes. You know, when you change managers and you put out Zach Wheeler and Cristobal Sanchez and even Lizardo, we know the record. And not only that, their three most important offensive players are all producing at, you know, all-star at a Hall of Fame levels. And then on Boston, you know, they turned it around when all of a sudden all those young pitchers, plus Sonny Gray, who's 12-1, started, like, pitching to a 2.5 ERA. And even their best offensive players on a bad offensive team. Contreras is one of the best values, you know, traits.
1: But they're also doing it without Crochet. They're also doing it without Ranger Suarez. And their pitching wasn't the problem. Their pitching was good all throughout the year. Durbin started to hit, and you saw it last night as well. But it's like what the Red Sox are doing right now, there's no reason why them. And I get it, the difference of the AL to the NL is paramount in that. And thanks for the phone call, the kind words, Jack, and the different perspective. But there's no reason why the Mets couldn't get on a little bit of a hot streak, just like what the Red Sox have done. Maybe not the 14 games. Like, I'm not saying that. But I don't think there's, outside of the AL to the NL, how it's easier in the AL, I don't think there's that many differences with the way that the Mets are constructed to the way that the Red Sox are constructed. Let me real quickly squeeze in Stuart in Brooklyn next up on the Fan. Stuart, go ahead.
18: Yeah, good morning, Zach. How are you?
1: Doing great, Stuart. What do you got for me?
18: Well, you know, you're right. Brian Cashman's never been aggressive as far as getting rid of the manager. And I do believe it's time for a change in the voice. Now, I don't know who they would bring in. I would say who I'd like to see. I'd like to see Willie Randolph give it a shot with the Yankees. Being a former Yankee, he has a level head. And let's say this much. There hasn't been any bad news about Willie Randolph doing this or that to make his hinder him getting another job. I mean, what the Mets did to him in 08, I believe it was, firing him out in Los Angeles, I mean, that was very bad.
1: Yeah, but here's the thing, Stu, and appreciate the phone call. I think the ship has sailed for Willie Randolph. I think him just being on Yes is what he's going to be. I would have liked to have seen him get another managerial shot like 8 to 10 years ago, but he's 72. This is a young man's game now. And when the last time he was a manager was 2008, the last time he's been on a coaching staff was in 2011. I'm just going to go out on a limb here and say that Willie Randolph's not going to be the next manager of the Yankees. And quite frankly, I don't think they're getting rid of Boone. We could sit here and you could say fire Boone, even though they just won that last game against the Dodgers and they just beat the Pirates and the Yankees could be going to the World Series again this year. But I don't think they're getting rid of Boone. Like, we've had this conversation now for the last half decade on the Fan. Like, eventually, I'm not saying we got to stop the conversation. But if you're going to say get rid of Boone and the suggestion is Willie Randolph, you got to give me a better name than that. There's a conversation to be had about Boone, but you can't tell me Willie Randolph. 888-808-1019. Zach Gelb with you on the Fan. John Jastrzemski going to stop by coming up 18 minutes from now.
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5: That Ryan Clark story is crazy. Not that he got fired, by the way. Zach Gelb here with you on The Fan, because there was some speculation that Ryan Clark was going to get fired anyway. And if you've been in this business long enough, it happens to everybody eventually that you get fired. And I think the appeal for Ryan Clark on ESPN kind of has run its course, where I'm not saying he necessarily became like a full-on joke, because he did have some good football analysis, but when you get thrown into, like, you have to apologize for everything you say, and you do apologize a ton for things that you don't really need to apologize for, I think that puts you in a difficult spot, and it's where a lot of people just mock you, like, oh, is this going to be another apology coming? So the only thing that was wild about it wasn't necessarily that he got fired. You never want to see anybody lose their job, but he was on ESPN. And I guess it was starting to leak out, or about to leak out, that he was going to get fired. And they were waiting, I guess, till tomorrow, or which would have been today, because of the fact that they're going to have a bunch of cuts, unfortunately. And that's, you know, things that happen in the media landscape these days, and you never like to see it. And they had to pull him during a segment, like right as the segment was ending, and tell him that he got fired. Like, I've heard stories before where people will do a show, and then you got your boss waiting for you, and you walk out of the studio once the show ends, and then boom, you get fired. Or maybe as you go into work, you think you're going to do a show, then you get fired before the show. During the show, ugh, that's a crazy one. That's an ugly one. So that's the latest on Ryan Clark. That was confirmed today. I want to play you some Carlos Beltran audio. So I was kind of talking about this in the last segment, that Beltran did some media availability yesterday, about to go into Cooperstown as a member of the Mets. And as a baseball Hall of Famer, and Beltran, there's been conversation about him becoming the next manager. So a reporter asked, like, hey, did they have conversations with you when they got rid of Carlos Mendoza? And he talked about his respect for Mendoza, and they had conversations, but he didn't think the timing was right. And the second part of the question was, okay, if the timing wasn't right, then would you still be considered, or do you still have interest in managing the Mets in the future? This is how Carlos Beltran responded to that.
6: Having the opportunity to manage, I will say that that's probably is in my bucket list. Yes, I understand that my name have been mentioned about being a manager and all that, and I'm proud of that. It's kind of like when you, it's kind of similar like when your name come out and they say, hey man, you have a chance to become a Hall of Fame. Just the fact that people thought that I could become a Hall of Fame, I take that very positively. And just the thought that people can think that I can manage a major league ball club, I also take that very positively.
5: So if you go through Cora, Beltran, and Pulo. So I think will be the

0: three main candidates, or who many people are speculating would be the three main candidates. What's the plus for Cora? Experienced managers won a World Series. What's the negative? He won that World Series in 2018. Since then, 84-78 in 2019, then had that year out of the game because of all the fall from the Astros stuff, came back, was 92-70, 78-84, 78-84, 81-81, 89-73 before going 10-17 and getting fired. Positive for Beltran. It's a feel-good story. I know Beltran wasn't the most popular Met of all time because of what happened in 2006 looking at the Wainwright called third strike, but I would like to see him get that redemption story, and how awesome would it be to see him win as a manager of the Mets. The detractor for me with Beltran, and I think this guy could be a really good manager, and I think he should get another opportunity, but he's been in the front office the last few years. Now, we don't know how much he's doing, but he's had some hands-on role. If he's been a part of what this team has looked like the last few years, do you then want him being the manager? Do you need a new voice? For Albert Pujols, I think his relationship with Juan Soto is a plus. The negative, never been a manager before. But I think one of those three guys are going to be the next Mets manager. And if they hire Cora, I think it would be a positive reaction. If they hire Beltran or Pujols, you will have some people that go, hey, they've never done it before, and it's not the right move for a team that's in win-now mode. They got to turn this franchise around. But I'm okay taking a chance on Pujols or Beltran because I think inside the locker room, a lot of this bullcrap that's gone on with the Mets the last 2 years isn't going to happen with Beltran and isn't going to happen with Albert Pujols. So I think one of those three names are going to be the next manager of the Mets, and I think one of those three names need to be the next manager of the Mets, and that managerial hire is a big one. Because I know we try to devalue the manager position now, but that's going to be big for chemistry on this team. And this has been a team that they've had chemistry issues the last 2 years. And if it's Cora, if it's Beltran, if it's Pujols, they got to make sure, because I do think Lindor is going to be back on this team next year. I think there's going to be tough conversations this offseason, but I do think he's going to be back on the team next year. They got to make sure that Lindor and Soto are on the same page. 888-808-1019, 888-808-1019. Zach Gelb here with you on the Fan. You can always give me a follow on Twitter and Instagram at Zach Gelb, Z-A-C-H-G-E-L-B. We'll talk a little Mets. We'll talk a little Yankees. We'll also squeeze in some football as well with John Jastrzemski. He's going to join us next to kick off the 4 a.m. Eastern hour right here on the Fan in New York City.
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0: Rocking and rolling, Zach Gelb here with you on The Fan in New York City. Let's welcome in a man that you guys know very well. He does a great job on SNY, used to dominate the airwaves here in the overnight on The Fan in New York City. Yankees win, Mets lose. Let's welcome in our pal John Jastrzemski. JJ, how you been, my friend?
14: Zach, all's good. A pleasure to be on with you. Hard to believe we're closing in on the end of July and football season is right around the corner. And at least for half of the people in the audience who probably root for a certain team in town, they can't wait for football season, my man.
0: Absolutely. The Mets stink. I have a 20-game plan. I can't even get rid of my tickets. I would ask people for like a dollar on SeatGeek. I can't even get a dollar for these Mets tickets right now.
14: My condolences. My condolences. And listen, nobody in their wildest dreams thought this team would be this bad. You want to tell me that there were questions? Sure. You want to tell me there were problems with the offseason? You could totally get me on board with that. I don't think David Stearns did a particularly good job. Nobody in their wildest dreams, Zach, could have imagined this team is in the abyss that they're in. Freddie Peralta kind of sums it up perfectly, does he not? Because he was supposed to be the guy that was a frontline pitcher. You want to tell me, oh, he's not an ace. He's not one of the five best pitchers in the National League. Okay. He's also not a guy who should be pitching to a 5 ERA.
0: At least have a pulse.
14: He stinks. He can't get anybody out. And you know what's going to happen with Peralta. Take this to the freaking bank, Zach.
0: He's going to get traded and he's going to be a stud down the stretch for
14: someone. He will pitch great. Nailed it. Somewhere. I don't know if it's back in Milwaukee, Atlanta, Tampa Bay, whoever needs a pitcher, he will get traded, he will figure it out, and we're going to be wondering what happened to Freddie Peralta in his four-month tenure with the New York Mets.
0: And also, I understand Luis Robert is back. He's going to have to play, and they're going to try to look to trade him, but Benj needs to sit tonight. I need to see Luis Robert strike out three times in a game. Like, what are we doing?
14: So, listen, I understand that one at least. I know as a Met fan, you want.

0: Skolnar.
1: And his defense has been terrible.
0: Atrocious. Not only that, Zach, his head has been so far up as you know what. I mean, come on. Like, this is a guy who never made mental mistakes. He's been making mental mistakes from the beginning of this season. So here's what the Mets should do. Play every day. Get the mind, the body, the spirit. Do whatever you need to do over the final 2 months of the year. Go rake. Go remind people that you're Francisco Lindor. Then, in the offseason, Steve Cohen and Francisco Lindor can have a conversation. I don't think David Stearns has any say in this. I really don't. I think it's a Steve Cohen, Francisco Lindor, mano y mano. Do you want to be here or not? If he says yes, he stays. Because you're never going to get maximum value for a guy like Lindor. You're just not. Not with his contract, not with his age. Just, it's not going to happen. The best case scenario is for the Mets to figure this out and to find some sort of happy ending. We'll see if that's the case. I would guess Lindor is back on the team next year. I would say I'd put percentages of him getting traded on August 3rd at like 15%. And I would say the percentages of him being on the Mets opening day 27 are like 65, 70%.
1: It's weird. John Jastrzemski here with us. Like, managers now in baseball are devalued. But with all this talk, and even Steve Cohen confirmed it was more of a last year issue than this year, but there's still questions about this year between Juan Soto and Francisco Lindor. I think this managing hire is a big one because I don't believe in Stearns, and I know he's the guy that's ultimately in charge of putting the team on the field. But you could get an Alex Cora here. Beltran was talking about the job the other day as he gets ready to go to Cooperstown. Even Albert Pujols has been rumored. I feel like one of those three guys not only will be the next Mets manager, but they're going to have that big task of getting Lindor and Soto to just play nice.
0: Yeah, and unifying the clubhouse. Look, I don't need Lindor and Soto to be best friends. They don't have to be best friends. But it's got to be a clubhouse of everybody buying together for one goal. And they haven't had that. And it seemed fractured. And the team in general felt like the island of misfit toys. As far as the manager, listen, nobody loves Alex Cora more than me. I think he's one of the few difference-making managers in the sport. I don't know what the deal is with the Philadelphia Phillies because you know Dombrowski's there. They worked well together. I feel like if the Philly job is available, it's Cora's. If the Philly job is not available, Don Mattingly continues to win. All of a sudden, they get suckered in and keeping Donnie for next year. Then, if you're the Mets, you got to do everything in your power to hire Cora. If it's not Cora, my next choice would be Beltran. I've always felt Carlos Beltran would be a good big league manager. He's been around a bunch of teams. The baseball acumen is through the roof. He got absolutely screwed with the whole Astros thing. He shouldn't have gotten fired. We can relitigate that if you'd like. That's the way I'd rank them. Cora 1, Beltran 2, Pujols 3.
1: And here's the thing, too. You got the Red Sox getting hot, and I know they wouldn't bring back Cora, obviously. So maybe Chad Tracy, the interim tag, gets removed, and he becomes the guy. The Phillies could keep Donnie Baseball. I don't think that's off the table, like you're saying. And then the Astros probably going to open up with the spot of, like, the Mets are going to have their pick of the litter, I think, here.
0: And that's a good thing for the Mets. But this is where David Stearns has to understand. If there's an opportunity to hire Alex Cora, and even though he comes with a resume and there are some folks around baseball that says he wants too much power, he's got too big of an ego, that's where Stearns got to put the ego aside and say, hey, guess what?
1: Yeah.
0: I've built a crummy team. I need to do something different. Maybe we need a different voice of ideas that's going to kind of challenge me a little bit. Because the nerd operation that's going on with the New York Mets.
1: It's a joke.
0: As someone that is a season ticket holder, I ask you, are you satisfied with the product that you were getting? I don't think so.
1: I have zero belief in Stearns. And this is always my fear. When you got a guy that comes from the small market, and I understand he knows New York and he grew up as a Met fan. And the Mets, they have a big payroll. But like sometimes you pick and choose if you want to have your big boy pants on or not. And that small market like mentality sometimes with Stearns, it's always a fish out of water. And that's why I was concerned when the hire was made, when everyone else loved it.
0: Yeah. And to me, what's been a problem with David Stearns, this team is like ignoring the aspect of coming to New York and playing in New York and how challenging that is. I'll give you an example. Deadline last year,

0: They brought in, Zach, a bunch of guys who had never been traded before. Getting traded is a big deal. Getting traded mid-season is an even bigger deal. Oh, by the way, you're getting traded for the first time and you're coming to New York. You better know what kind of mentality you're getting from every single individual. And listen, sometimes you're going to get it wrong. That happens. Nobody expects you to bat a thousand. But when you get multiple guys who look like deer in the headlights when you're bringing them into the team and you desperately need answers at the trade deadline, it's not a good look.
1: John Jastrzemski, the Yankees need Jazz Chisholm. The last two games, he's been lights out with the three home runs, the two that just occurred in the victory up against the Pirates. You know, the one that basically won them the game up against the Dodgers. Is this just the annual Jazz tease, or do you start to believe a little bit more in Jazz?
0: Well, listen, Jazz is a talented player. The question is Jazz going to be focused? Is Jazz going to be dialed in? Jazz is more than capable of being a 30-30 guy. He was an all-star a year ago. It's never, to me, Zach, a question of talent with Jazz Chisholm. Now, he didn't play well. Maybe it was the contract. Maybe it was the big talk at the beginning of the year. Maybe it was just underperformance. I don't know. But Yankees need his bat. With no Judge coming back for the foreseeable future, you need guys to step up. Three home runs in two games, a nice place to start.
1: When you got the discouraging update on Judge, do you think that's the beginning of the end to this season? And then in a month from now, it's like he probably gets shut down. Or are you still optimistic that Judge will be back?
0: No, I think he's going to play. And maybe this is the ha glass half full coming out of me. Maybe this is the Yankee optimist coming out of me. I just get the sense he'll play compromised. How effective he'll be, I don't know. You don't know. Nobody knows. But based upon the way the Yankees have talked and based upon the way Aaron Judge has talked, doesn't exactly seem like, oh, we expect him done for the year. You haven't heard that. So it may be a while. It may not be until September, but at some point this year, I think you will see Aaron Judge.
1: And I'll be fascinated what they do with 2 weeks left until the deadline. Like I look at the realistic targets and forget the pitching for a second, just looking at bats that they could add. I think the conversation starts with Jeremy Peña at short, and then also Hunter Goodman behind the dish. Now the Rockies, they should be sellers, but hey, Goodman has a lot of control left. And for the Astros, man, they're a bad baseball team, but technically they're still in it. So it's going to be interesting to see if they end up dealing Peña.
0: Okay, if the Rockies trade Hunter Goodman, then contract the program. I mean, I'm sorry. Like, you finally have somebody to build around. Maybe build around them. That would be my advice to the Colorado Rockies. I'll gladly take him with the Yankees. He's a top offensive catcher within the sport. Would the Yankees be able to make a deal with the Houston Astros, is my question with Peña. One, are the Astros definitely committed to the idea of trading him? And if they are, Zach, you know Crane and the Yankees can't stand one another. Did the Astros say screw you when I trade him?
1: But here's the little caveat to this. You're probably right on that. And I did some local radio in Houston over the weekend. They're not going to give him a contract extension. There's a year left on the deal. So they're not going to give him a contract extension, or fans are not as optimistic that they're going to give him an eventual deal. You almost have to trade him. And the Red Sox could use a shortstop. The Yankees could use a shortstop. I know those are teams that don't usually play nice with the Astros, but it could be a bidding war inside the AL East for him.
0: No question. And he's a really good player. Yankees have to figure out, though, is Lombard a part of this thing this year? I can't watch Volpe anymore. And I know it's now gotten to a point with Volpe where the conversation has gotten so exhausting where people are like, I get it. He's not the number one problem with the team. He's not, Zach. But he symbolizes everything that is wrong with them. The over-reliance on a guy who is not any good, the countless chances that he's gotten, the baby treatment that he's gotten. I want him gone. I don't want to look at him anymore. I can't deal. That's why I'm refreshed. You notice, by the way, anytime Caballero plays shortstop, the Yankees win. I mean, I don't think it's coincidence, right? Like, look at their record when he's the shortstop and when Volpe's the shortstop. People say, oh, the nerds will tell me that they're equal as players. They clearly don't watch the games. I'm sorry. They could take the F4 and stick it. Watch the games, okay?
1: Caballero and Santana. I thought we were going to get a little punches thrown tonight. I wanted a good fight tonight. That would have been a fun way to really have a nice little rallying cry for the Yankees in the second half of the season.
0: Well, Caballero gets under everybody's skin, and that's why I like him, Zach. You need more guys like that on this team. You do.
1: If it's not a Pena, if it's not a Goodman, do you think that they'll, like, I was talking to Brett Boone the other day, Aaron's brother, obviously, former big leaguer. And Brett said that he thinks the Yankees will be in on Rafael Devers. Can you see that coming to fruition?
0: I don't like that one bit. The contract is awful. It's awful. And I don't want him at third base. He's a butcher. And yeah, he's got a swing that will wear out Yankee Stadium for a year or two. He's under contract for like 10 more years, Zach. That's like, that's
1: turns into a stand situation down the line.
0: That's what I mean. Yeah. No, I would rather the Yankees, if there's a guy getting, you're getting an offensive player from San Francisco, go get Luis Arraez. DH him 1 or 2 days a week. Play him at first 1 day a week. Play him at second 1 day a week. Find creative ways to get his bat in the lineup. I would much rather do that. You can't take on that Devers contract. No way.
1: You know, you hear the names like Devers and Goodman and Pena thrown out there. It's probably more realistic if it's Arraez and like Jeffers coming over to this team.
0: Let me tell you something. They end up with Arraez and Jeffers, and they add a bullpen on. They had a really good deadline. People keep saying, oh, well, you got to get an impact bat to replace Judge. Zach, there is no replacing Aaron Judge. There is nobody on the market that can do what Aaron Judge can do. So all of this talk is fair, and yes, there's work they need to do. If they don't get Judge back playing like Aaron Judge, there's nothing to discuss.
1: John Jastrzemski with us for a few more minutes. How about Mason Miller? Obviously, you would love him. How realistic do you think it is for the Yanks?
0: Well, I think the Padres are going to be sellers. The question is, are the Padres now going to get less in return for Mason Miller than what they had to give up in order to go and get Mason Miller? That, to me, is my question. You know, I did the whole media day thing at the All-Star game the other day. So I was bouncing around, talked to Soto, talked to Schwitler, Rice, talked to Mason Miller. Zach, not exactly a big city kind of guy.
1: Mm.
0: Now, I'd still get him. I think he's that good. I think he can figure it out and maybe go get a house in Westchester or Long Island and commute to the stadium. Long Island's a little bit of a tough commute to the Bronx. Probably want to go to Westchester.
1: Traffic not great, yeah.
0: Yeah, and even that's not great. Maybe you want to do Scarsdale or whatever. But the point being is this. You don't need the big city, but I did hear that, and it at least like had me raise the eyebrow a little bit. It wasn't like, oh, my God, I love New York. I love the food. I love this. No, it was like, I'm not a big city guy. It was like, okay.
1: Let me wrap you up on the Jets and Giants, John Jastrzemski from SNY. Cam Scataboo, what did you make of the whole backflip?
0: Not a good look. I mean, come on, man. Not a good look. He's a little off his rocker. We've seen that going back to his college days. He runs hard. Zach, let's put it this way. Can anybody honestly envision this guy playing more than 3 or 4 years in the NFL? I think if he plays more than 4 years in the NFL, it's a monumental upset at this point. So you run him into the ground, you get what you can out of him. It's an interesting, eclectic mix that Harbaugh's got to deal with from Jump Street. And you know I love the Harbaugh hire. I think it gives the Giants instant credibility. I am going to say this, though. You do national radio, so you know what the pulse around the country may be. I have a bunch of Ravens fans in my life.
1: Oh, they were done with Harbaugh.
0: They are so ecstatic to have a new head coach. And listen, I think there is truth in the fact that, like, the divorce can be good for both sides here.
1: Yeah.
0: Like, I think it's probably going to end up being a good thing for the Ravens. And I don't want Giant fans to, like, misinterpret this. I think it's going to be a really good thing to have a calming presence like John Harbaugh leading the team. But just the idea, and I think the expectations for the Giants are getting so thrown out of whack, Zach. Like, they're in a very tough division.
1: They're probably
0: an 8-win
1: team.
0: Very tough schedule. Yeah, if they go 8-9, I'm sorry. If you're a Giant fan, you cannot be complaining about that. You can't.
1: Yeah, I think they're like a 7-9 win team. I've been going right in the middle of that at 8. But here's the part on Harbaugh. I don't think he was winning another Super Bowl with the Ravens. I don't think he wins another Super Bowl. But the objective with the Giants right now is not to win a Super Bowl. It's to bring some respectability back to this franchise. And he's a coach that could at least do that. Like, if it's 4 years from now and we're talking about the Giants in the playoffs 2 or 3 years, and then it's like, can he get the ball to you know, over the goal line and win a Super Bowl? It wouldn't be a bad conversation for the Giant fan to be in.
0: No question. Where the franchise has been over the last 10 years? I mean, let's have some meaningful football in December, shall we?
1: Yeah. Last thing for you, because you're a Dolphins fan. I'm a Patriot fan. So it's rare that either one of us are going to compliment the Jets. But Darren Mugi, what he's been able to do so far, getting creative, getting rid of Quinnen Williams and Sauce Gardner, the return back, the 3 first-round selections this year, has 3 more next year. Ultimately, you got to get a quarterback. I think Mugi's doing a heck of a job with Gangrene.
0: Yeah, and he's the unquestioned leader of the franchise now. Like, Aaron Glenn might have had that title when they came in. He does not have that anymore. And listen, despite the good work that Darren Mooney has done, Zach, the Jets are not going to be any good this year. They're going 0-4 against the Bills and the Patriots. They'll probably split with my crummy team. Geno Smith is their quarterback.
1: Yeah, we saw it last year.
0: You want to tell me he could complete the forward pass? Great. He also can complete the forward pass to the other team quite a bit. So they might be more fun to watch. They're at best, if things went right, a 6-11 football team. So at the end of this year, the Jets are going to fire Aaron Glenn. Mooji's going to have to get this next head coaching hire right, but more importantly, need to get a quarterback.
1: I know I'm one loud son of a bitch. You are as well. In addition to Sal Licata, you're doing a pod with Sal now, I saw on the internet.
0: Yeah, I have like 10 zillion gigs, bro. I'm like you. I mean, that's the way it goes. It's good. I make my own schedule.
1: Who's louder, you or Sal?
0: Wow, we've gotten that question a lot. I think consistently, Sal, I think at their peak, me. How's that for an answer?
1: You guys should just do a segment where you just bring on like a former talk show host to yell and to see if they could top Sal or
0: And I
1: JJ.
0: wish I could tell you I'm yelling. This is just how I talk. I'm loud. I mean, I don't know what to tell you. I've been loud my whole life. It is what it is.
1: When I do shows in different markets, they're like, why are you yelling? I'm like, not. It's just called New York energy. Like, learn how to get
0: Correct.
1: with it.
0: Correct. Yeah, that's how I roll. That's how you roll. I mean, that's what we do.
1: He's John Jastrzemski, or should I say, he's John Jastrzemski of
0: Yeah,
1: SNY.
0: we have to be quiet. We have to be
1: JJ,
0: really quiet.
1: I appreciate you joining me.
0: Anytime. Thank you, Zach. See you, buddy.
1: There he is, John Jastrzemski of SNY, joining us. Zach Gelb here with you on The Fan. We'll take a break if you want to jump on in, discuss what JJ had to react to with the Mets and the Yankees, 888-808-1019. But we come on back. Did you have a problem with Cam Scataboo at Fanatics Fest doing the backflip after the ankle injury? Did you have an issue with that? Do you think that's a cause for concern moving forward with the Giants running back? I'll give you my 2 cents on the matter when we come on back in 5 minutes. Zach Gelb here with you right here in New York City on The Fan.
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1: Yo, yo, Zach Gelb here with you on The Fan for about another 35 minutes before we hand it off to the warm-up show that comes your way at 5 a.m. So, Fanatics Fest was last week, going into the weekend, always a big successful event the last few years in New York City. I did not go this year, but I did go last year. I know that FAN was there doing a bunch of different shows with Craig and C-Mac. You had Tiki and Mirage out there. I saw Keith McPherson doing shows out there, Tommy Lugauer, Lugie, yep, I saw everyone out there at Fanatics Fest, and a lot of people having a grand old time. And we all know Michael Rubin, the amount of celebrities that he gets to these events are just absolutely ridiculous. And it's at the Javits Center, it's in New York. They must have been staying, a lot of these celebrities, at the Ritz-Carlton, where I know that's where all the NBA players do stay. And my girlfriend's apartment's like two blocks from there. And I remember during the finals, you had Wembanyama and all that stuff. But it was World Cup Sunday morning, and Fanatics Fest was still going on. So I'm assuming it was athletes and celebrities that were there at, you know, going to Fanatics Fest, staying at that hotel. Maybe it was some people from you know involved in the World Cup, but. The amount of black SUVs that you saw on that street as I was trying to go to a bagel pub, which is 2.5 blocks right from that hotel, it was a mob scene. That city, Sunday morning with Fanatics Fest and all the people that were in the city because of the World Cup, it was crazy. And I was just trying to get my egg everything bagel with scallion, cream cheese, and a tomato and trying to navigate the city at like 10 in the morning. It was just absolutely mayhem. But over the weekend at Fanatics Fest, and when you have all those athletes and all those alphas in a room, it basically like turns into like who has the bigger pisha deal when it comes to the masculinity that's in the room, and everyone's just trying to one-up one another. We'll get to Brady in a second, and I love Tom Brady. There's probably not a bigger Tom Brady fan than me, but Tom Brady has totally lost the plot. But you got Cam Scataboo there. Of the New York Giants, we all remember the Scataboo injury up against the Eagles, and it was horrific, where you saw what happened to his leg and his ankle and how it was in just multiple different directions. And it's just one of those injuries when you see it, you're like, ah, like, please don't show the replay. Turn your head away from the television. That is a gruesome, like, there's gruesome injuries, and then there's what happened to Cam Scataboo. So Scataboo's a meathead. We all know that. I remember watching him at Arizona State. He is the ultimate tough guy, like run through a wall, football psycho. Like however you think you're wired, it's a complete antithesis for Cam Scataboo. So all these players, I guess because when they were kids, they loved wrestling. So they do these like WWE entrances and Scataboo's doing an entrance and he points to his leg. And he's making it seem like the leg's like not okay, or just like, look at my leg, look what I've been through. And we all know that he has the iconic backflip that he does, and he did a backflip at Fanatics Fest. Now, the ground's not the best there. The stage isn't the best there. He's talking about the wrestling mats and all that. When he landed, it was wobbly, he fell. And I'm watching that, and I see it online, and I go, I know how this is going to get spun. It's going to get spin into Cam Scataboo being negligent,
14: Cam Scataboo not really caring. Cam Scataboo being a stunad, being a moron. I knew exactly how people were going to spin it. Should he have done the backflip? No. Is it the end of the world that he did the backflip? No.

0: No. Is he lucky he didn't re-injure himself? Yes. I'm sure Coach Harbaugh didn't love it. I'm sure the Giants organization didn't love it. But when a player is away from the team facility and you're in the offseason, crazy things happen. But when the fall comes around, if Scataboo is on the field and he's running through defenses, no one's going to care at Fanatics Fest that Cam Scataboo decided to do a backflip. Like, he shouldn't have done it. But I just don't have the energy in me to get on the radio right now and scream and freak out and go nuts where, even though you may not like what he did, the end result was that he didn't suffer an injury. Now, could it have been worse? Did he get lucky? Sure, and sure to that. And I can understand why, when you look at this Giants offense and you see Jackson Dart and you're trying to make sure that he ascends and takes that next step in his first full season as a starter, why you're thinking about the health of this team with questions about Scataboo, questions about Malik Nabers. You want those two players on the field because that's going to give you a fair evaluation on Jackson Dart. And even though Jackson Dart was more positive than negative last year and more people are optimistic than pessimistic with Jackson Dart, this is a big year for Dart, not only with the expectations that Harbaugh brings upon him, a brand new coaching staff coming on in. And I'm not saying that the Giants are to give up on Dart after a season and a half, but we've seen before in this league, teams make these decisions really quickly at the quarterback position. And Dart wasn't a top 10, Dart wasn't a top 15 draft pick. If the Giants are just hellacious this year, and they are the complete opposite of what people think is going to be a dark horse playoff contender, which I don't think they're going to make the postseason. I think they're probably, like I said to JJ, a 7 or 8 win team. Maybe if everything goes right, 9. But if they're picking the top 5 next year, even though there's a lot of people that believe in Dart, even though I feel better about Dart than I did when the Giants drafted him. Like, I didn't love Dart when he was at Ole Miss. I heard a lot about him. Every time I watched him, you know, I saw a quarterback that was reckless. I saw a quarterback that didn't protect the football. And I remember watching that game up against Florida where Ole Miss had a playoff spot on the line. And he threw so many interceptions in that game. I think he threw 2 interceptions just in the fourth quarter. So I didn't have the biggest opinion in a positive way on Jackson Dart. But last year, I was at that game, not the one where Scataboo got hurt, but the first game against Philadelphia, where it was at MetLife Stadium, I believe on a Thursday night. And just the way that kid carried himself, I was really impressed by him. I was. And I think Jackson Dart has a chance to succeed. Now, what's his ceiling? Is it elite? Is it top 5? I haven't seen enough yet to make me think that. But after what we saw for basically half the year last year, I was encouraged by Jackson Dart. But if they're picking in the top 5 this year, and this year doesn't go as well as what people think it can be with the Giants, and let's say Dart plays poorly, with how loaded this quarterback draft class is next year, with Arch Manning, with Dante Moore, Julian Sayin, Darian Mensa, Drew Mestemaker, like, there's a lot, Sam Levitt, a lot of quarterbacks out there. Even though you don't think right now there will be a quarterback conversation in the offseason with the Giants, if the Giants don't have a good season, we've seen teams give up on quarterbacks real quickly. So I'm not really irate about Scataboo with the backflip. I'm not going to lose my mind. It's easy to say he's a knucklehead. It's easy to say he's a student, and those things are probably true. And should he have done the backflip? No. But the fact he didn't get hurt, I just don't have it in me to be like, man, what is this guy doing? Like, is he the biggest idiot in the room? Specifically when you're at an event where it's famous person after famous person, successful person after successful person, and when they're in that gymnasium and that jungle gym pretty much a Fanatics Fest, these guys just do stupid things. Like, yeah, sure, you could say what Cam did was stupid. Now, did he get away with one, and was he lucky he didn't get hurt? Yes, absolutely. But make sure you're on the field in September, and nobody's going to care about a backflip that you did in July. And that's just the reality of the situation. Now, we talk about all these alphas being in the room. And, right, all these athletes and all these celebrities, they're in a fraternity, and then there's an elite part of the fraternity. And Tom Brady's a part of that elite part of the fraternity when you're a seven-time Super Bowl champion and you're considered the greatest quarterback of all time. Tom Brady's my favorite athlete of all time. Tom Brady's my favorite quarterback of all time. I love Tom Brady. I've said this before. Tom Brady could come to my family barbecue, could punch my father in the face, and I wouldn't be mad at Tom Brady. And I love my dad. I love my dad. But that's how much I love Tom Brady. But Tom Brady, since retiring, it's like you remember when he left New England, he was fun in Tampa Bay, won a Super Bowl. People are like, oh, you're seeing his personality shine, which you didn't really see for 20 years when he's under Bill Belichick. And Brady was in a positive light. Then he takes the $370 or whatever it is, $1 million to be a broadcaster on Fox. Year one, not good reviews. Year two, much better reviews. Brady, minority owner of the Raiders. You know, all these people freaking out. Oh, it's like unfair that he's an announcer and a minority owner of the Raiders. Like, none of that stuff ever bothered me. And none of those criticisms or those complaints I really even cared about. And I just thought it was marinated in jealousy and hatred for Tom Brady because of what he did as a quarterback. But Brady, what he's been doing recently, I just don't get it. I don't. And like, you could only ignore it and deny it for so long. Like, I have friends that say recently, like, they follow Brady a ton. They're like, he's getting cringy. He's getting cringy. And when he did at Fanatics Fest, like, dude, what are you doing? So you're setting yourself up to be in the WWE. It'd be like one thing if your kids were 7 and 8. Kids are a little bit older. Your kids are teenagers now. Are they big WWE fans? I guess it's possible. And maybe if your kids want you to go wrestle Jake Paul or Logan Paul it is in the WWE, okay, maybe you do that for your kids. But it's like midlife crisis mode for Tom Brady. And Tom Brady's father once said, you know, I'm not concerned when he's playing football. I'm concerned about what life is like for Tom after football. Because football was Tom's identity. And he went through a bad divorce, you know, Giselle with the jiu-jitsu instructor and all that stuff. But Tom, it's like, yes, you should try to make as much money as possible. And I get it. People like me are never going to be able to relate to Tom Brady when it's like, when is enough with the money? And if there's money opportunities, like we've seen it here, I love Boomer. Look how many opportunities Boomer gets with the dinero. And he takes a lot of them. And as he should. And there's never any such thing as making too much money. But at some point, it's like, not that I think Brady's reputation's on the line. Like in 10 years, no one's ever going to remember. Like, oh, remember when Brady was a jackass for like 2 years and doing all this wrestling stuff and being cringeworthy? No, you always remember Tom Brady's the greatest quarterback of all time and a 7-time Super Bowl champion. But what he did at Fanatics Fest, it seemed beneath him. Say, like, all right, you want to be involved in the WWE, fine. You want to do that, Tom? God bless, go do it. But to be on a stage and slap Logan Paul, it's like, what? Like, this is Tom Brady. This is what Tom Brady's doing now? Like, the minority owner of the Raiders, okay, I get it. Being a broadcaster on Fox, I get it. Wanting to be a WWE star, what does that fulfill for you? What does that accomplish for you? And then he carries it over to the World Cup where Logan Paul and him are giving each other the middle finger. Like, who is this serving? Who is this serving? And I love Brady. He's my favorite athlete of all time. He could go be a WWE person and go up against Logan Paul. I wouldn't care. I'm not watching that. But will it be a viral social media clip? Yeah, I guess. But like, that's what Tom Brady's doing right now. It's like, oh, you need to put on this facade, this farce to go slap Logan Paul because you want a little WWE deal? And I always thought about what life would be like for Tom Brady after he was playing in the NFL. Never thought he'd be a coach. I thought ownership was a possibility. I thought he could do broadcasting. If you would have said to me that Tom Brady would be running around at Fanatics Fest basically attached to the hip of Michael Rubin, who puts on a great event. And he's basically pimp slapping Logan Paul. And he's trying to get a deal with the WWE. I would have been like, what are you, sniffing glue? Like, that's what Tom Brady's doing? Like, Tom, come on. You're losing me. Like, when you're losing me, I was an eight-year-old kid coming into the WFAN studios in a Tom Brady jersey talking smack to Joe Beningo. You're losing me. Like, I would defend the wall. I would defend Tom Brady no matter what. This is the first time he's indefensible. And if this is what he wants to do, okay, like it's his life, do what makes you happy. But I would love to have Brady sit down here and, you know, the guy that used to be like, you can't eat strawberries and you got to have like avocado ice cream or whatever the nonsense was with the TB12 diet. And just be like, Tom, what's the purpose for this? And if his answer is like, oh, his kids are older now, like, oh, they just want him, they're into WWE, like, okay, you're doing what a dad would do for their kids. But I don't think that's what it is. This is just a guy that loves to be the center of attention. And the weird part is, it's not like he's no longer the center of attention. Yeah, he's not playing the game that he loved anymore. But your minority owner, people are talking about you. You're on Fox each and every Sunday, people are talking about you. But that thrill of, I guess, being in an arena and having people cheer for you, that's what he's missing? Because that's what I think he's doing by trying to get a WWE deal. And I see that he's in talks with the WWE, and maybe he'll end up fighting Logan Paul. Fighting, I say in air quotes. Imagine if it falls through. Imagine if he goes through all this nonsense, and the WWE's like, thanks, we're good. Nah, I thought, like, why wouldn't the WWE take him on? But what, he's going to run out with Gronk and throw, like, Logan Paul in, like, a Bills jersey through a table? That's what he's going to do?
1: Well, Gronk has already wrestled, so maybe you're giving them an idea they already planned out.
0: Oy, oy, oy. That's what we need. Are you a wrestling guy, right? Like, when I was a kid, I loved John Cena. I loved Rey Mysterio. I loved Batista. And if wrestling's still your thing, that's fine. But, like, I haven't watched wrestling in a long time.
1: I'm an extreme casual.
0: Okay. So that means you are a fan of wrestling.
1: I'll watch WrestleMania. It's ingrained, but I'm not living and dying every week.
0: Are you a Jet fan, Giant fan, or football fan?
1: I got some decency.
0: Okay, so you should have no axe to grind with Brady. You guys beat him twice in the big game. Do you have any appetite to see Tom Brady wrestle in the WWE?
1: Well, as a part-time masochist, yes, I have to watch that.
0: Well, enjoy. I can tell you this. Well, it's still Monday Night Raw and Friday Night SmackDown. Is that still right?
1: Yeah, you know it.
0: Okay. I'll tell you this. If Brady's on Raw or SmackDown, I don't think I'm going out of my way on Monday or Friday night. Imagine telling your significant, hey, babe, can't go out on Friday. Tom Brady is going to be in tights throwing Logan Paul through a table.
1: With some crumbs in the corner of your mouth at the same time.
0: Oh, my God. Not me. Will not be me. I wish Taz still worked here. We would have got Taz breakdown on this. That Brady guy, he would have cut it. No. I love Taz. I miss Taz. Taz is a good dude. I was like one of the few people I think got along with Taz when he was here. But Taz and I, we used to do some shows down the hall in the network, and we had a whole lot of fun. 888-808-1019. Do you have any issue with Cam Scataboo in the backflip? Also, is Tom Brady losing the plot? Because when you lose me, I think you're losing the plot. Come on back. One more segment to play. Zach Gelb here with you on The Fan.
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13: One more segment to play. Zach Gelb here with you on The Fan on this Tuesday morning. The warm-up show will be live in 13 minutes from now, and you're not going to want to miss it. Leading into Boomer and Geo on another Tuesday of WFAN programming in the summer. Yankees last night get the victory. Jazz Chisholm with the big night, as he did have the big home run up against the Dodgers. That carried over into the opening game of the series up against the Pirates, where the Yankees got out to like a 4-0 lead. The next thing you know, they're down 5-4. Jazz already hit a home run. Then he hits another one.

0: And the Yankees were able to hold on after that to get the victory. And I saw that in games this year where Jazz Chisholm hits a home run, the New York Yankees are 14-1. So last year we know was a very successful season for Jazz, who did go to the All-Star game. This year it's been bumpy. It's been rocky. It's been underwhelming. And he's been extremely inconsistent. And maybe this is going to be the start of him getting hot, because the Yankees, they need his bat. Like, his bat won't be the best bat in the lineup, but when you have Ben Rice, you got Bellinger, whenever Judge and Stanton, if they come back, when they come back, you need Jazz to be able to get timely hits, and you need him to have pop in that bat. And you look at the names that they could acquire at the deadline, like we have talked about it all throughout the show. I think Jeremy Pena is unlikely. I think Devers is unlikely. I don't know why the Rockies would trade Hunter Goodman, but maybe it's a possibility. Shane Langeliers is definitely a possibility. Luis Arraez, a possibility. Ryan Jeffers, if the Twins do sell, is a possibility. Then the bullpen, you know everyone's going to be targeting Mason Miller. And the Yankees have not given you a lot of reasons to believe, but you look at the circumstance, AL stinks. And the Yankees are a team that could get to the World Series. Let's see them get healthy with Fried, and let's see them get healthy with Judge. They got to go be aggressive. They got to leave no stones unturned, because if they aren't aggressive, and let's say Judge never comes back, or Stanton never comes back, or another injury does pop up, they could be kicking themselves in October, and they could see a lesser team end up getting to the World Series. And you never know. Like, the Dodgers go down in the postseason, and let's say they go down in the NLDS. Yankees in the World Series going up against the Braves. Why can't the Yankees go win a World Series up against the Atlanta Braves? The Mets, Peralta, just the bleeding doesn't stop. Stearns, it's another ugly night for him. I want him done with this baseball team, Stearns. I think he's definitely going to be back next year. But even when Peralta does go home and go back to Milwaukee and he gets the ovation, he gets lit up like a Christmas tree as the season of from hell just continues with the New York Mets, as we still got to watch this team for the last week and a half of July, August, and September. And when the season ends, if you're watching this team and grinding out games in September, really, the Mets should give you a credit on tickets for next year. And the Mets should give you like $1,000 so you could just spend on tickets next year. Because watching this team night in and night out, there needs to be some reward for it, and they're not going to give you a reward on the baseball field. One non kind of New York sports point before we get on out of here, but you could also factor it into a New York sports conversation. The future of LeBron James, who is kind of turning into LeDrama James. Can we make a decision already? Like, if we don't get a decision by the end of the week, like, what are we doing here? It's like there's nothing going on right now. The World Cup just ended. Can we get a decision today? Can we get a decision on Wednesday? How about Thursday at the absolute latest? You know, you want to maybe wait till Friday? If you give it to me Friday morning, okay, I could live with it. But it's down to Miami and I would imagine Cleveland, right? And the longer and longer this goes, the more and more I start to think that he's going to Miami. And I'm trying to figure out what LeBron wants. He's not going back to the Lakers. I think the Golden State talk is kind of, that ship has sailed. If he's taken the veteran minimum, all right, you could consider Philly. There's a lot of dudes in that backcourt. You know, you could play down low and compliment and beat. I guess you could. But you look at Miami, that's where the greatest need for him is. You got Giannis and Bam down low. He could bring up the ball and he could lead that backcourt with Wiggins back and Tim Hardaway Jr. there. So I kind of think he's going to Miami. The best nostalgic thing would be go back to Cleveland, but either way, it's like if you're a Knicks fan right now, and the Knicks just continue to get disrespected even after winning a championship, and I don't think, like, I love Mitchell Robinson. Them losing Mitchell Robinson isn't the end of the world. Like, on a 3-year contract with the amount of injuries, they were lucky that he was healthy for the most part until the NBA Finals. I think he got the most out of Mitchell Robinson. Like, you could replace a Mitchell Robinson. You got to get someone that could be similar to him, but you could replace him. But if LeBron goes to the Sixers, I think that would be the biggest fear if you're a Knicks fan. But then you spanked the Knicks the last 2 times you met him in the postseason, and Embiid could never stay healthy. But if he goes to Miami and you got LeBron, you got Giannis, and you got Bam, like, that's a team that will get to the second round. They could get to the conference finals. But I would trust the Knicks over the Heat. And if he goes to Cleveland, Is it enough to get him over the top? James Harden's back. I'm not trusting him. Am I really trusting Kenny Atkinson to win multiple playoff series after the lame excuses that were made? But the analytics? Not really. Not really whatsoever. So I think the Knicks are in a great spot to get back to the NBA Finals. And when I look at LeDrama James, just make your decision already. But if you, I'm going to do a Francesism right now. If you put a gun to my head, I'm going to say he's going to Miami. And the longer and longer this goes on, the more and more Pat Riley with that slick back hair is just sitting there like a snake in the grass. And you know what that press conference is going to be, because LeBron, when he left Miami, he was all upset about Pat trying to take away his cookies on the plane. You know, they'll be sitting there at a table like pigs rolling in doo-doo, and they'll have the cookies on there. And Pat will be out there with like an apron handing the cookies back to LeBron James. That's what's going to happen. But can we get a decision already, LeBron? You said at Fanatics Fest you weren't going to make us wait that much longer. We were stupid enough to think he was going to do it at Fanatics Fest. Come on, get with Rich Paul and make the damn decision already. All righty, fun show. The Dean Ray Jarvis, thank you as always. Big thanks to John Jastrzemski as well. You got the warm-up show coming up next. I'm Zach Gelb. You can always give me a follow on Twitter and Instagram at Zach Gelb. That's ZACHGELB. We'll talk to you next time I'm on the fan right here in New York City. Have a great rest of your Tuesday, everybody. Yankees, they get the win. Jazz was awesome. The Mets, not so much. Cam Scataboo, stop doing all the backflips. And we'll see what the Jets have in store this season. Are they ever going to get a quarterback? Because I know it's not Geno Smith. But they're building something with Muji, I'll tell you that. All righty. Enjoy the rest of your Tuesday. Got the warm-up show into Boomer and Geo coming up next. I'm Zach Gelb. I'm out. Bye-bye. Peace.
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16: 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Don't worry, it's only an hour long, and most days it doesn't suck.
17: All right, 5 o'clock Tuesday morning, what is up? Al Dukes, where are you? There's not a show that's more in line for Al Dukes than today. Rami Fliegelman, what is up? Standard operating procedure today. We will have a little bit here in the open. We will have four calls in the middle, and then Fliegelman there at the end. And what I'm talking about with Al, I'm actually tempted, quite frankly, to see if he's up on social media just to get him to call in. I've got four stories that Al, I mean, this is right up his alley. We'll get to them eventually, but we're talking about, I've got an Aaron Rodgers story. He's still wearing a wedding ring. I've got a high-profile former athlete that gets fired right up his alley. I've got a home invasion for a high-profile athlete up his alley. And I've got a story about a porn star in sports right up his alley. But he's off. So you get me. And while we will get to that stuff, and that is the fun stuff for sure, I will open with the baseball because that's what I like to do. And so before we get to the porn star and before we get to Aaron Rodgers and before we get to Ryan Clark being fired and the home invasion that we were talking about and LeBron James and all that crap and your calls, 888-808-1019 and anything you want to talk about. Couple of things from the baseball, and then we'll move on to the fun stuff, the other stuff. Yankees taking care of business last night? Yeah, okay. I mean, they beat a decent Pirates team for sure. These are the types of games that you have to win, and they're kind of like, you know, lose-lose. If you lose the game, you suck. If you win the game, you're supposed to win. So they did what they had to do. They scored early. All 8 runs come in the first 3 innings. Jazz, Chisholm Jr. with 2 big home runs. The only thing I think really notable from this game, and it's not even notable, is the nonsense with Caballero, and it's not even him, and Dennis Santana. If you want to go back and check it out, the 8th inning, if you have the MLB.TV app, or maybe you DVR the game and you turned it off. You know, some of these guys, we get these, and I saw the headline, because I went to sleep in the 5th inning, I think it was, after the Yankees given up the lead and then come back and taken the lead. I wound up, after the, I think it was the Caballero double was the last thing I saw.

best possible second to engage him is not, it really is nonsense. You know, if think about what it used to be. It's funny how when I was at a Orioles game a couple of weeks ago, and I was talking to my son just about old Red Sox Yankees games when he was, you know, really much younger. I'm talking about the early 2000s. I mean, some of those games were, while great baseball games, they were painful to watch in terms of the amount of pitching changes and timeouts and stepping out of the box. You're talking 4-hour, 9-inning baseball game. Remember Joe Buck used to do games on Fox when you would have Red Sox Yankees, big game between these two teams. You think about, like, you know, what the Yankees were in the early 2000s. You think about the Red Sox coming back in 04 and beating them in 7 after being down 3-0. Like, the whole Don Zimmer and Pedro thing and A-Rod getting involved. Like, these teams genuinely disliked one another. And there was a certain feel to those games, but the games took forever. That's gone. You get a 3-inning, 9-inning baseball game now, that happens because the score is 14-10. You don't get a 3-hour, 2-1 game any longer. So if the games take, like I said, over 2 hours and 50, 2 hours, it's because there's a lot of scoring and there's a lot of action. I don't think anybody complains about that. So I just, last night, a lot about nothing. But the bigger story would be Jazz Chisholm, 2 home runs, drove in 5. We will get to the Yankees, of course, throughout the course of the morning. Probably lead with them all morning because the other team in town really stinks. But that leads to a different discussion with the Mets. Man, you talk about right on cue. Yesterday, all I mentioned with the Mets was the pitching has just killed them. And you go to the game last night. So I'm watching the Yankee game. And I knew the Met game started a little bit later because they were in Milwaukee. It was a 7:40 start. So I'm on the Yankee game early, and I go to flip the game to the Mets, and I go to the second inning. They're trailing already. I'm like, it's the top of the second inning. You've got Freddy Peralta on the mound. They can't even get out of the first inning without trailing, and immediately they're down. I talked about how if anybody, and by anybody, I mean the diehard Met fan that still thinks there's a chance for this team, I said there's only one opportunity for that to happen. You've got to pull off and rip off 7, 8, 9 wins in a row, much like the Orioles did before they lost last night to the Red Sox, who have now won 14 straight. That's how you get yourself back in the mix. This team seems incapable of a winning streak. Could they go win the next couple games? Sure. But that's kind of what we were talking about yesterday. It's 2 out of 3 isn't good enough anymore. You need to string together 5, 6, 7, 8, 9 wins in a row, and they seem incapable of doing it. Last night, you had Mizorowski out there, and I know how good he's been, but he was also on a pretty stern pitch count, which is why I only saw him for 4 innings. You had an opportunity if who's supposed to be your ace pitcher could give you anything. And what's bizarre about him, and that's not the right word, what's so confusing about him and where you feel for him, you know, you watch him in the post-game press conference. He actually said he feels his stuff is better this year than last year, and yet getting no results. He talked about his sweeper and his slider better than last year, but he just doesn't, it's just not happening. And so last night is one of those things. You want a microcosm of the New York Mets for 2026? Here you go. Freddy Peralta can't get out of the 6th inning. Shocker. Charged with, I won't say allowed, because he didn't give up that last home run, but charged with 7 runs over 5 1/3 innings. That's your ace. He gives up 8 hits. He allows 2 home runs. And Luis Robert Jr.'s back goes 0-for-4 with 3 strikeouts. Woohoo. Your 2026 Mets. Come get some. I guess we can get excited Jorge Polanco drove in a run. So just is what it is. I'm not shocked that they lost last night in Milwaukee, but it's the way they lose these games. And the fact that their day is 5-1 in the 3rd inning, you feel like the game's over. And you're coming off of a fun win in Philly, and you're thinking maybe a little bit of momentum. And not to, again, not to say they're going to be a playoff team, but just to give you something to watch. Like, for God's sakes, it's almost like I wonder why I even put these games on. I'm stupid. That's why. Now, the following question would be, because we heard Carlos Beltran talk yesterday, and, you know, I guess most, I shouldn't say most, but I guess a lot of Met fans are either hoping or thinking that Beltran will be the next Mets manager. I guess he was hired at one point
And then we know what happened with the

0: whole Astros thing, and then he wasn't the Mets manager, so he was the Mets manager like as long as Bill Belichick was the Jets head coach, and it didn't work itself out. Maybe now he would get the job. Here would be my concern with that. This team, you know, it doesn't lack talent. It lacks chemistry and cohesiveness, and it's not, you know, it's just not put together well. That having been said, when you look at that lineup last night, Freddie Peralta on the mound making the start. When you look at Polanco back in the lineup and Soto in the lineup and Lindor in the lineup and Bo Bichette, who really has been so much better since April, in the lineup. Luis Robert back supposedly. Like, that's a team that shouldn't be bad. Should they be one of the better teams in the National League? I'm not, who knows? I mean, they stink. They're one of the worst teams, so clearly the answer is no. But they should give you a chance to win every night. You need a guy, and who knows who will be on this team after the trade deadline. But as it sits right now, clearly Carlos Mendoza was, while I would never fault him for this, because I think he was put in a weird situation with the makeup of the team, so much of how these players are dealt with and managing the personalities is really the biggest role of the manager in 2026. You know, there were a lot of people, if you go back to the Yankees in the late, well, that 96 run all the way until when Joe Torre was fired, where people would say, as they were winning World Series after World Series and, you know, back to back to back and three out of four, and, you know, they were so good winning in 98 and then 2000, and, you know, in 96 they won. I mean, they were in the ALCS. I mean, all they did was win. Were they star-studded? Yeah. Loaded roster? Yes. But I think the biggest thing where people would knock Joe Torre, where I think they got what they got wrong was, you know, Joe Torre managed the team that he was given, and he made sure that it was cohesive. Were there issues in the clubhouse? Of course. There's always going to be an issue in the clubhouse when you've got so many different personalities from all over the world in one confined area, 162 games out of the year, where they're basically spending more time with each other than their families for 8 months, 9 months. Think about that. And the biggest thing that Joe Torre did was he managed the clubhouse. He managed the personalities. That's what this team, to me, needs. You know, if you're going to go forward with Soto and Lindor on this team, which I would like to see, I mean, for God's sakes, you put this team together thinking they would be your two leaders. I'm not sure if either's a leader. If that's going to be the case, then you damn well better have a manager that's going to come in and take care of that side of things. You can't have this stuff leak out. You can't have, you know, a team that, whether they like each, they don't have to like each other to win, but sometimes it builds chemistry, and this team just completely lacks chemistry, and they have right from the start. You want to tell me they got out to a nice, you know, opening couple of weeks? Great. Wonderful. The season goes for 6 months. You need a lot better than a few weeks. So the Mets are what they are, and, you know, it's not going to – I don't see it changing. Instead, I just see – and guess who pitches tonight? Brandon Sprout. Remember him? Yeah, he's one of the guys along – I think it was Jet – I got to double check. I think it was him and Jet Williams that were in the Peralta trade. You get to see Sprout tonight for the Brewers, and for the Mets, you get Zach Thornton, who's been good since he's been up, pitched really well his last time out. One other thing from baseball before we get to some of the other things, and again, you can call in about whatever you want in the middle segment as we do four calls or however many people call. There was, I think it was the front page or at least the lead story on the New York Post website about the older fan that smacked the younger fan. It looked like it was at a Cubs game, and the way the story goes, and obviously this video goes viral like everything does now on social media. The way the story goes, there was a younger fan at a Cubs game. It might have been at Wrigley, might not have been. It didn't look like Wrigley, but it could have been. I'm not really sure. Just it was a pretty tight video. And it appears that there is a younger fan. I would say, just from the video, he looked to be probably early 20s, something like that. And then an older gentleman, probably more of my age, in his early to mid 50s, maybe a little bit older. It looks like he smacks the, after saying something to the kid or younger guy for not standing up during the national anthem, he says something to him and then smacks him in the head. So, of course, this is all over social media, and you've got comment after comment after comment. I'll put it to you this way. I would never do that to another person. I don't know who it is. If it's a stranger in this day and age, I ain't put my hands on anybody unless you swing first. So I would not have done what this man had done. But, and it's a big but that I will say, as a father of two young men, if one of my young men, boys, whatever, one's 16, one's 21, if one of them did not stand up for the national anthem, they would get a smack in the head and one hell of a talking to. Again, I wouldn't put my hands on a stranger, but to me, it's important. My dad fought in Vietnam. My kids are going to get their ass up and stand for the national anthem. You know, I saw a lot of the comments, and it was exactly what you think the comments would be. One was, you know, little entitled kid, get up. The next one was, this is America, he can do what he wants. The next one was, who is he to put his hands on him? Then the next post was, I would have strangled the guy. So it's exactly what you think. There's going to be opinions on both sides. As I said, I would never do it to a stranger. But if it was my kid, I would have no problem smacking him in the back of the head and saying, get your ass up for the national anthem. So I'm sure you will see that on social media today. It seems like it is making the rounds. All right, just real quick before we take the break, and hopefully we get to your calls. If not, we will do some other things along the way. I mentioned the fact that this was lining up for an Al Dukes morning. So a couple of things. Number one, Aaron Rodgers apparently reunites with his parents. So that's cool. Now, I watched the documentary on HBO about Aaron Rodgers. He's a deep thinker. You want to call him an odd personality. He is certainly out there. I don't think even he would dispute that one. The ayahuasca, all that stuff. Great. You know what? Back in good graces with his parents, that's wonderful. One of his brothers was there as well. The other brother, Jordan, was not photographed. Don't know if he made amends with him for whatever their issues were. If I asked you guys inside, this is like the Family Feud. Are you both in there? Yeah. So this is like the Family Feud when we put the top, you know, answers on the board and whoever hits the buzzer first gets to go. The first sound from your voice, that's who gets the answer. Here's the question. What would Al have said when he saw this story?
1: Where's his wife?
0: Bingo. Good job. Exactly. That's all I could think of. So I'm reading the story. I'm looking at the photos. I'm like, this is great. Aaron Rodgers, his parents, photos. Wonderful. He's got the wedding ring on. We know that his brother's not there because it's in the story. His other brother is there. No mention of the wife. That is something I guarantee you, if he has not posted on social media yet, that damn dog gets him up so many times throughout the course of the morning. My guess is he will have seen this by at least 7 o'clock. So I'm going to put the over-under on an Aaron Rodgers wife tweet from Al. I'm going to do it within the scope of the show. How about we go over-under? I'm going to go 8:05 a.m. Does that seem fair? You too? Yeah?
1: Yeah, I'd say so.
0: 8:05 over-under, Al posting about Aaron Rodgers' mysterious wife today on social media. I personally couldn't give half a crap about it, but I know this consumes Al for whatever reason, and he is not here for that. And then one quick one before the break, the Ryan Clark firing. Don't care. The guy made $25 million in his playing career. Supposedly he was making $2 million a year at ESPN. Many people get fired. He'll be fine. You know who I care about? People that are making $50,000 or $60,000 or $70,000 a year, they get fired, that have no idea how they're going to pay their mortgage next month. Those are the people I care about. This one, whatever. I will be fired one day. I will assure you of that. No one will care. So I've got nothing to say on the Ryan Clark firing at ESPN. Not my concern. If you have concern about it, that's fine. Much like Aaron, I would put them in the same category for me. Aaron Rodgers, wife or no wife, Ryan Clark getting fired, that for me goes into the category of don't give half a crap. They'll live, and we move on. And we will move on to your calls on the other side, should you call. 888-808-1019, whatever you want to talk about. Mets, Yankees, all this other stuff. We can talk about Fliegelman's haircut, Rami's haircut, the post-game podcast, Boomer and Geo, anything you want. 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Come right back on The Fan.
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4: From the 1010 Winds Traffic Center, I'm Karen Stewart with theinjurylawyer.com. 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The inbound George Washington Bridge still has overnight construction on the upper level. The upper level inbound has got a 25 to 30 minute delay. The inbound George lower is 10 to 15, maybe even 20. The outbound George, all lanes have been reopened on the lower level. Overnight road work in that direction has been cleared away. Lincoln 10, Holland 10, New Jersey, eastbound 46. From Hollywood Avenue in Fairfield to 23 in Wayne, construction in the right-hand lane. In Westchester, we've got the northbound New England Thruway with some delays from 15 to 18A. Construction in the left and centers, that should clear sometime soon, she said on a positive note. Long Islanders were still all closed up. Eastbound on the LIE, Shelter Rock Road, exit 35, to Jericho Turnpike, exit 40, with overnight construction. Continue to take Northern State Parkway and in Brooklyn. The eastbound Belt Bay Parkway to Cropsey has construction. Two lanes are blocked. Mass Transit's doing well. 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

0: 5. 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Then 4 calls or 2, 3 or whatever we've got. 888-808-1019 is the number. Yankees beat the Pirates 8-5 last night. You had the 2 home runs from Jazz Chisholm Jr. Will Warren the start tonight. The Yankees now 56-44. Mets fall to the Brewers 8-3. Yeah. Home runs from Pratt, Vaughn, and Ortiz. Bryce Terang, an RBI double to get things started. And Freddie Peralta, the loss. And yes, the Red Sox won again. They beat the Orioles 6-5. They get a home run in the eighth inning from Caleb Durbin. So they've won 14 in a row. They're now 51-48. The Orioles had a 7-game winning streak come to an end. But that's what we were talking about with the Mets. Like, for anybody that thinks there's going to be some sort of resurgence, good luck. That's the type of winning, maybe not 14, but you need something. And the Red Sox have gone from 37-48, well out of it, to 51-48, well into it now. So all was good. All right, 4 calls or 2, 3 or whatever we've got. 888-808-1019 is the number. Rami, we will start with Sean in Toms River. Sean in Toms River, good morning. How are you?
1: Good morning, Jerry. How are you this morning?
0: Good. What's going on?
1: So, 2 things. One, I want to talk about the Yankees. Number one, I was just wondering, what does you, Boomer, and Jerry, what do you guys, like, shoot on the golf course? You guys, like, in the 80s, the 70s? What do you guys usually shoot? So, I'm just wondering, because you guys talk a lot of golf.
0: Yes, Boomer is quite good. Boomer is anywhere from mid-70s to mid-80s routinely. Gio has gotten, I mean, so much better. He's only been playing for a couple of years. So he broke 90 for the first time, and I think he backed it up with another round in the 80s. And I'm anywhere from right now, I'm hot garbage. So I would say right now, I got the shanks. It's really, I'm having a tough time with it. So I'm anywhere from 85 to 95. But no, G's gotten so much better. It's unbelievable. And Boomer's always been good. So that's kind of where we're at.
1: Gotcha. So my thing about the Yankees, you talk about the Mets not having pitching. I see the Yankees' biggest Achilles heel for years is that they just don't have timely hitting. They always want to hit, you know, the long ball. And during the season, you can see they just can't move runners, get guys on base. They always want to go for the long ball, and I just don't see that being successful all these years. What do you think?
0: Well, I mean, it hasn't been for them. And, you know, other teams have won with that formula, so it's hard to say that if you're just going to be a home run or bust type of team, you can't win, because teams have done it. I do agree. There's a ton of value, though, in doing both. I mean, the numbers don't lie. When they hit home runs, their record is ridiculous. And I heard Zach right before he got off the air this morning, before they went to that final break at 4:41, that when Jazz Chisholm homers, they're 14-1. Well, when they hit home runs as a team, they win a lot of games. So the formula works when it does, but when they don't hit home runs, it's been a struggle. Yeah, timely hitting. You know, in a vacuum, we sit here and watch the Mets and the Yankees. I'm telling you, teams all over the league have these issues as well. You can be a really good team and go through a rough stretch where all of a sudden you're 1-for-26 with runners in scoring position. It happens a whole hell of a lot. The problem is we're watching it on a nightly basis. The Mets are not good this year, so everything's magnified. And when the Yankees were going through their struggles, there's no punch. There's no offense. Now, a large part of that has to be the fact that Aaron Judge isn't playing, and I would never dispute that. But there still should be enough talent on this team with the Cody Bellingers, with the Jazz Chisholm Juniors, with the Trent Grishams, with a cagey vet like Paul Goldschmidt, who has certainly gone through it a little bit. They should be better than they've been when they had the downs that they've had. You know, I don't think a team like this, any team's capable of a losing streak for sure, but to do it in a way that they did it by just the lack of scoring is just hideous and boring. That's the bigger issue, that they're not even fun to watch. You know, last night you get a couple of big swings of the bat, and, you know, they kind of rescued Ryan Weathers, who wasn't very good. But they get usually very good starting pitching, and you're right, the timely hitting is certainly an issue. Eric and Ronkonkoma, what's up, Eric? Good morning.
2: What's going on, Jerry? How are you this
0: good,
2: morning?
0: Good. Yourself?
2: Yeah, pretty good, pretty good. Daddy, just delivering papers like usual.
0: Nice.
2: So another possible Al topic here, the Cam Scatabu backflip. Because I know how he likes to put everybody in bubble wrap when they're not playing.
0: Yes. You
2: know? Right. But, you know, speaking as a now I'm primarily a Jet fan, but I don't dislike the Giants. I do root for them.
0: Right.
2: As you know, being in New York, you know, my father's a Giant fan. You know, I have rooted for them in their Super Bowl years and everything. And also being a wrestling fan, okay, I understand the excitement and the hype and everything. But saying that and having watched wrestling for years, and these guys do it multiple times every day as practice for their matches, and then to hear someone coming off of major foot and ankle surgery from a terrible injury last year, just makes me, you know, nervous about the player. Now, granted, they're saying that everything was fine, he didn't get injured and all that we know of. You know, who knows if something got rattled inside that foot or ankle of his, you know. But when I see a comment saying, well, you know, I'm not going to change who I am, you know, this is how, you know, this is my, you know, me, I'm like, well, that's all well and good, but, you know, when you're being reckless after, you know, rehabbing from a major injury, reckless, careless, however you want to put it, you know, that to me, you know, sounds like a little bit of, you know, immaturity that still needs to be corrected.
0: Yeah, I don't disagree with you, Eric. I mean, I think a lot of the issue in this day and age is access, and we see everything. Is it immature? Yes. Stupid? Yes. He's lucky he didn't get hurt, but he didn't. You heard Boomer yesterday, and I thought that this to me drives home the point of we know too much about everything now. You know, Boomer was talking yesterday that when he played in the NFL, now think about this. He was the NFL MVP. He wasn't just the Bengals MVP. He was the NFL MVP. And he was out water skiing, skiing on the slopes, doing things that, you know, Eric, you mentioned, you know, Al wants to put these guys in bubble wrap. He doesn't want them doing anything. Doesn't want them on jet skis. Doesn't want them, you know, anything that's a potential, you know, harm that can do them harm. He doesn't want them doing. Well, quite frankly, then don't leave your house, because you can get injured doing everything and anything. You can get into a car accident when you drive. I mean, you know, obviously that's extreme. The point is, I think for years and years and years, guys live their lives. We just didn't know it. Now, this happens at an event that was videoed and filmed and everybody in the world see. I understand that for sure. But I think going all the way back as, you know, 100 years, we've been playing pro sports. Guys have been doing things. I don't get myself wrapped up in it. I look at it as, you know, if you don't get hurt, great. If you do get hurt, you're an idiot. And while it hurts the fan base, I would never claim that it doesn't, because you want your best chance to win. The guy that's got the most to lose is him, because he could literally derail his NFL career and all of his earnings potential in one big mistake. And that could have been it. Now, he didn't get hurt. We move on. I agree with you. You would like to think someone would get in his ear and say, hey, stupid, wake up. You know, forget about the team for a second. How about you personally and your, you know, your earnings potential? All you're doing is putting everything at risk. So maybe a John Harbaugh sits him down now that he's the man in charge. I don't disagree with a lot of what you said, but I also think these guys are going to live their lives, and it kind of is what it is, as they say. Speaking of stupid quotes, like it is what it is. Spencer in East Windsor, he's got a quote. What's up, Spencer?
3: How are you? Jerry.
0: Good.
3: Jerry, earlier in the year, fans were complaining about the sound bites. You know that when you go to a game these days, there's a sound bite between every pitch, between every batter,
0: right,
3: with their
0: right.
3: walk-up songs and between the innings.
0: Yeah.
3: Well, since the All-Star break, one thing that I've noticed is that on the YES Network, those sound bites were bleeding out. They turned the dials. They turned down the microphones. You don't hear those sound bites anymore.
0: Yeah.
3: I have a friend who's a fellow season ticket holder, and on the Friday night game against Los Angeles, I called my ass. Are you hearing like sound bites between every pitch? And he responded, affirmative, of course. But now when you watch the games, you notice that it's become a lot more quiet. And I got to tell you, Jerry, it's a lot more enjoyable to watch a game too, not having to listen to all of that.
0: Yeah, no, I hear you. You know what the thing is, Spencer, is I was at CC Sabathia, or
3: yeah,
0: it was one of the former players. It might have been one of the current players, actually, that was
3: right.
0: talking about how they wanted I think it was Aaron Judge. You know what? It was Judge.
3: Yeah.
0: And it was him that loved it. He likes the energy in the building, and he likes all of the different noise. Not so much like an NBA game where they're basically playing music up and down the floor, but he thought it brought an energy to the building. I like the fact that you don't get it on TV, because people were calling earlier in the season about how distracting it was to watch a game on television. So the fact that they have corrected that is good. But if you're at the ballpark, they're going to do what the players want if, in fact, that kind of gets them into a certain mood or energy. And if your star player wants it, it is going nowhere fast. Chris in Union Beach. What's up, Chris? You're the fourth of the four calls. Good morning.
4: Good morning, Jerry. How are you?
0: Good. What's happening?
4: Oh, not much. You know, it's funny talking about sound bites and stuff. First off, I'm a Mets fan, and I gave up a long time ago.
0: Yep, so good.
4: That being said, Sunday night, I'm at work listening to the Yankee game, and Dave and Susan are fantastic. And, you know, talking about the broadcast that was on TV, I think it was Sabathia, Clemens, and Hershiser.
0: Right.
4: So, you know, Dave and Susan are talking about, oh, you know, this is, imagine the conversations going on in there, you know, whatever they're talking about, that'd be fantastic. And just for me to hear an all-time Susan quote, I'd say around 8:30 Sunday night, she busted out, I couldn't imagine being in there, Dave. What a threesome that would be. just conversationally, but
0: yes.
4: I spit my beverage out. I was laughing so hard.
0: Appreciate it, Chris. It's pretty good. Yes, a threesome for sure. Of course, I think most of our audience would have a different threesome in mind, but I understand. How about the threesome on Fox with Ortiz, Jeter, and A-Rod? That's a pretty good threesome. And either Burkhardt in one, handsome son of a bitch as well. So anyhow, we'll take a break when we come back. We'll get Fliegelman in here for the next segment, and then we've got Boomer and Geo coming up. This portion of the warm-up show brought to you by Ray Catena Mercedes-Benz of Edison. Coming right back.
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22: From the 10 Cent Winds Traffic Center, I'm Karen Stewart with TheInjuryLawyer.com Fan Highway Patrol. 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Well, we still have inbound George upper level construction. Not for long. It's almost gone, but we have a 30-minute wait for the inbound George upper from 8095 Express. Only the right lane is open. Inbound lower is looking at a 15 to 20-minute delay. More like 20. The outbound George, all lanes reopened from overnight construction on the lower. The inbound Lincoln is 10. The inbound Holland is 10. New Jersey, eastbound 46 from Hollywood Avenue in Fairfield to Route 23 in Wayne. Construction, the right lane is blocked. Westchester, northbound New England Thruway, we have delays from 15 in New Rochelle to 18A in the Mamaroneck. The left and the center lanes are blocked. Your alternate is the Hutz. Now, even though we have New England Thruway delays, they're not as bad as they will be in about 15 minutes if this isn't cleared out of there as fast as possible. All lanes reopened on the LIE both ways in New Jersey around Jericho Turnpike. Overnight construction has been cleared away. Mass Transit doing well. 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

0: 6. We got Boomer and Geo coming up in just a couple of minutes. I've got the Fliegelman in with me now, Mike Fliegelman, joining me for the next 15 or so. What's up, Mike? How are we doing?
1: Morning, Jerry.
0: So, since you're a man, we could talk, whatever. I want to go in the direction of the next Met manager. So, here are the hot names. Obviously, Alex Cora, I would think that's everybody's first choice. Maybe not. You might have other thoughts. Carlos Beltran's another one. He was even discussing it yesterday. And then Albert Pujols' name is certainly out there. I have one for you I want to throw into the mix. And you tell me where you would put these 1 to 4. What about a guy, and I'm only saying from the standpoint of, I know Pujols did the whole World Baseball Classic. You don't know what the hell he's going to be as a MLB manager. Same thing with Beltran. If it's not Cora, what do you think about a David Ross?
2: He is not. I actually, it's funny. I just, when I went to the bathroom, something jogged my mind talking about the Beltran stuff, and I put out my list of like the top guys. I have Ross at number 3.
0: Okay, behind.
2: Cora's number 1.
0: Right.
2: Dave Martinez, former Nationals manager.
0: That's interesting.
2: Great
0: relationship
2: with Soto.
0: That's
2: and won a World Series there.
0: Yeah, that's
2: number
0: not bad.
2: 2.
0: I didn't even think of him.
2: David Ross is 3. My qualification, this the point of me putting this out was because I was thinking about this and talking to somebody yesterday. I love Carlos Beltran. Big fan. I would not, under any circumstance, hire him to be the Mets manager. And I do think he can be a very good manager one day. And I think of if I had to choose one of the inexperienced options, he'd be my first choice because he's been through full seasons in New York in the dugout. It's not the same thing as obviously being on a coaching staff and the manager,
0: right,
2: but he's closer to having the kind of experience I need than the other guys. They need an experienced manager. My number 4, if Cora takes the Phillies job and I can't get Martinez or Ross, I would just turn around and hire Don Mattingly before I hired Beltran. The Mets, and I've said this forever, I think it's true of the Yankees too, the last inexperienced manager means no managerial experience mm-hmm. in the majors or minors to win a World Series in New York, Ralph Houk, early 1960s. Stop trying to make this a thing. It's a different animal here. It's an entirely different experience. I just think the more that a manager has been through the ups and downs and dealt with all the crap that gets thrown at you, dealing with the media pregame, postgame, it's just, it's different here. It's more elevated here. I think it's tougher here. And I want somebody who has already been through it. They've taken the beatings and the bruisings and they know how to handle them.
0: Which is why the fact that it didn't work out with Buck Showalter to me is mind blowing, but that's a different conversation. The Beltran thing is interesting for a lot of reasons you just actually gave, meaning he knows New York, he understands the media. So for those reasons, I do like the idea, but I don't like the idea of a first-time manager. I'm with you on that one. The Mattingly thing is interesting. I like his son is the assistant GM. So if they're going to let him go, his son's going to have to, or maybe he actually is the GM. Either way, he's going to have to fire his dad. And I know it's the interim, but they've won a lot of games since he's taken over. Bryce Harper said something I thought was really interesting during the All-Star break. I think it was on Fox. It might have been on MLB Network. Either way, they said, you know, you guys are a veteran-laden team. What did Don Mattingly really like flip a switch? Harper was like, no, we needed to play better. We knew we needed to play better. But the one thing he said Mattingly did different from Rob Thomson, and I love this. This is why I don't know that I would have been so in favor of a Mattingly until I heard this, was Mattingly would not just go with the analytics. And so if it would come down from however they post the lineup, they were talking about Brandon Marsh, how he wasn't playing every day under Rob Thomson because of matchups. Mattingly takes over and says, the hell with that. The guy went 4-for-4 yesterday. I don't care if he's 0-for-60 against the starting pitcher today. He's hot. We're leaving him in. And according to Harper, that did a lot of good in the clubhouse in terms of the manager believing in them. So from that standpoint, I kind of like the idea. Although, like if I'm the Phillies and they wind up as a postseason team after their start, you're just going to walk away from him and start over with Cora? I guess they could, but I would think he stays there.
2: Yeah, there's just so much of a tie between Cora and Dombrowski. And it's not moving on from Mattingly, who's having success as the interim manager for some inexperienced nothing. It's for a guy who is considered by a lot to be the current best manager in the game. So
0: that's available.
2: I still think there's a chance that they do it. But listen, I've mocked Mattingly in the past. Like I think in 2015 in the division series, Terry Collins managed circles around Don Mattingly. But you can learn from mistakes. You can grow. You can get better. We know Don Mattingly is a great baseball mind. We know he's a great leader. Just everybody loves Donnie Baseball. So again, if I have to choose between a list of guys who have never done the job before. You mentioned the mix of analytics. I'm not an anti-analytics guy.
0: I'm not either.
2: But there is a time where you have to, whether it's play the hot hand or trust, a manager is supposed to be the guy. Well, he's in the clubhouse with the guy. So when the front office sends there, well, here's what we think numbers-wise is the matchup, but the manager can tell you, all right, but I looked this guy in the eye 2 hours ago, and I know either this is the day to play him or this is not the day to play him. This is what he needs. That's what the manager has to do, and it's why I'm so disappointed about what happened to Carlos Mendoza, because in his first year, I hated the hire because, again, inexperienced manager, and he came from working under Boone, who I don't think is very good. In the first year, he surprised me because it seemed like there were times where he went against the book, where you could kind of sense that he was following his gut, and it worked. I mean, we saw with the Mets and the turnaround, obviously veteran players and J.D. Martinez and Jose Iglesias helped with that, but I think he was a good mix in the first year. Last year, when things started to go bad,
0: unravel,
2: he immediately went to just follow the book, follow the book, follow the book, and it would constantly bite him and the team in the ass in July, August, and September. And this year, he never got away from that. You need that mix to be successful, whether that's with the Mets, Yankees, New York, not New York. You can't be a 100% by-the-book kind of guy and win in this league. Like, the front office says, I get it. That's their job to take the information and give it to the manager, who filters it down and applies the best use or when to ignore it to the 26 men he's managing in his clubhouse.
0: All right. I agree with a lot of what you just said. Last thing on what's his name? Good Lord. On Alex Cora. So Andy Green is pretty outspoken. He doesn't want to be the manager of this team. He's doing it and will do it for the rest of the season, but he, family first, doesn't want the grind of being the manager. So you don't have a guy in place that's trying to earn the job. We know this. And maybe conversations have been had already. If you're the Mets, why not talk to Alex Cora like now?
2: I would have made that phone call. Not to offer him the job right away. We know he is taking the year. It's what he told the Phillies. I would have made that phone call to his agent right when they fired Carlos Mendoza and said, whenever Alex Cora is ready to talk about a job, we are prepared to talk to him. And I would have, again, if I was Steve Cohen, I would have just said, I am prepared to make him the highest paid manager in baseball. When he decides he's ready to come to work, call me and we're getting this done.
0: And quite frankly, to me, unless there's a rule against this, I'd hire him as soon as possible.
2: I'll hire him.
0: Sit and observe.
2: He's going to take over in November, but he's
0: gonna
2: the next manager.
0: He's going to learn the team and the organization, and he's going to try and figure out what he wants to do going forward. All right, so
2: if you're Steve Cohen, you want to excite a fan base that
0: I agree.
2: Is down in the dumps.
0: Couldn't
2: I don't know if Cora would agree to it. But if you could somehow pull that off, that would get people, like, that would get me excited.
0: Yeah, I don't know how it wouldn't. And right now, this team, it is amazing to think that a team that came off the NLCS appearance has Juan Soto on it, where we're at in 2026. It's mind-blowing to me that this team is it's not even like they're out of a playoff spot. Like, they're one of the worst teams in the league. Like, that's hard to do.
2: Oh, they're totally irrelevant. I mean, like, how is, look at last night, how is Freddy Peralta this bad?
0: I don't know, and I will tell you, I said this when we started, listening to him,
2: he sounds totally broken.
0: Like, just like at a loss for, when he
2: I feel bad for him. I know he came to my team and he stunk and he didn't live up to it. You watch him, that is a man who, maybe it was the pressure of both a new team, New York, a contract year, all of it, he crumbled under the weight of it. I don't get mad at him. I get mad at what happened. But why? I mean, if you see any video of him and you look in his eyes, how do you not feel bad
0: for
2: that guy?
0: He's throwing to an ERA of 5.
2: Andy Greed's even saying it. Like, Freddy Peralta, this isn't a guy who doesn't care. He's disappointed that he let the Mets down.
0: No doubt. I mean, Peralta's got an ERA of 5. Devin Williams stinks. I mean, it's just, the whole season has just been a colossal disaster. All right, we'll take a break. When we come back, I got a couple that I'll hit you with. It'll be like quick hitters. I'll say something, you give me a reaction, then we'll get you to Boomer and Geo coming up next on The Fan.
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3: Today is George's day at SEC Media Days. Kirby Smart has been one of the few SEC coaches to publicly recognize that the Big Ten has been whooping them over the past few years. I'm curious what his mentality is going to be today. I'm expecting a return to confidence and a hunger from the Bulldogs that we haven't really seen in a while. They got something to prove. I'm Denton Day.
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15: Oh, we got the guys coming up in 1 minute or so. All right, a couple of headlines for you, and you give me your reaction there, Mike Fliegelman. A former porn star, Mia Khalifa, bet $1 million on Spain to win the World Cup, and she won $1.65 million.
2: Yeah, minus 160. She should have used the profit boost on FanDuel.
15: Big Mia Khalifa fan back in the day?
2: No, she might have been after my time.
15: After your time? How old are you?
2: I don't know. I know the name, but more from like her being a celebrity.
15: I wonder if that's one that
2: porn
15: Al
2: star.
15: Was into.
2: Oh, so you think it might have been before?
15: No. I mean, she's no, because Al was very into the 1990s porn stars. No? She
16: after
15: was like
16: that.
15: 2000s.
16: Yeah, after that.
15: Yeah, and she's since retired now and betting $1 million on a soccer game. All right, home invasion at Saquon Barkley's house this weekend. He is okay. Your thoughts?
2: I'm glad he's okay.
0: There's no other answer.
1: Talk Sports with Evan and Tiki. 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

0: 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Boomer Esiason and Greg Giannotti. 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Really, really a bad night for David Stearns. And at this point, if you're a Mets fan, you know the team's not coming back. You want to have more bad nights for David Stearns because maybe you think that Steve Cohen will change his mind and just fire him at some point, even though he said he's going to let David see it through as the Mets get smacked around in Milwaukee. And, of course, it's Freddie Peralta, who stinks as the starting pitching's a total disaster. You got a hot Jazz Chisholm. That's right. And if you say hot and Jazz Chisholm, you better say it correctly because we know that could end up being a mess. And we got Drew Brees coming in today, by the way. How about that? NFL MVP, NFL Hall of Famer Drew Brees is going to be in studio with us at 7 o'clock. So excited to talk some football on this Tuesday. Good morning, Boomer. How are you?
1: Yeah, he's going into the Hall of Fame this year.
0: Yeah, that's right. Yeah.
1: So it'll be good to see Drew. I'm sure he's pushing something. Not sure what it is.
0: It's an allergy nose spray.
1: Well, there you go.
0: Yes.
1: You need that.
0: I do. I'm on one already, but maybe I'll switch to Drew's.
1: There you go. What do you know what brand it is?
0: Or? I'm sure we'll talk about it when he's in. It's called Neffy.
1: Oh, Neffy. Okay.
0: Neffy. Yes, Neffy.
1: I'm lucky. I don't have any allergies.
0: Oh, really? Wow.
1: Yes, very lucky.
0: Yes,
1: in that
0: very
1: regard, because I've seen people in my life suffer with allergies, and it's the worst.
0: Yes.
1: But anyway, talking about allergies, I'm allergic to watching the Mets right now. I am. I mean, look, when they go to Steve Gelb's and they're asking, you know, the mundane questions to both Ronnie and Keith, tell people, you know, something that, you know, they may not know about yourself. And then you find out that Keith loves to putz around in the garden and cut roses and things of that nature. I mean, you know, the season's over. I mean, you know, I mean, they're entertaining. Don't get me wrong. And, you know, Ronnie must be a superior luggage packer for the roads, along with Steve Gelbs, who I think rolls up his shirts. Mm. That's what I found out.
0: Yep.
1: They're just all hanging on right now for dear life, right by their fingertips, and just waiting to see what David Stearns is going to do to try to get this team kickstarted, maybe for half a season next year, or maybe we're talking about 2028 at the moment. I wonder if he would go to, I was thinking about this yesterday. I wonder if he would go to Steve Cohen and say, look, man, this ain't working. This is not working. And, you know, there are some guys that I'd like to keep here. And of course, those are going to be, you know, Ewing and of course, Christian Scott and Nolan McClain. And you're going to keep Juan Soto and probably Alvarez, I would think, even though they gave

0: anything back in a trade that is worth it to replenish this farm system that's regressing, you're going to have to pay a significant amount of money in that contract to what has already been a financial disaster for the Mets. So is Steve Cohen going into this potential lockout thinking, now I'm just going to be eating salary with guys like Francisco Lindor just to grab prospects that we have no idea are going to pan out, and then we'll watch Francisco Lindor go and go on some sort of tear for another team? I think the best option in that scenario is probably to hang on to him.
1: You know, you got to be ruthless when you're a general manager. You got to be ruthless when you're an owner. You know, these are assets. The players are assets. I know they're human beings, but they also have to fit together. They also have to like each other. They also have to play off of each other, much like the Knicks did this year. And if you're sitting there and you're trying to figure out, does this team have a potential to become a winning team next year? Like, can they turn it around? Is this group of men in this dugout and in this locker room, are they all pulling in the same direction? Do they actually really like each other? Are they selfless and unselfish? And, you know, all of the things that we saw from the Knicks. I mean, all the things that we saw from the Giants the 2 years that they won the Super Bowl. You know, when you talk about teams that are winning teams, you know, you see that. And you also see health. You know, you see a lot of healthy players. You see guys playing games they're supposed to be playing in. And unfortunately, you know, both the Yankees and the Mets have gone through these injury bugs with their best players.
2: Yeah.
1: And that's the other part of this, that, you know, all right, so you have one of the richest, the richest single owner in baseball. Now, you don't have a consortium like the Dodgers do.
0: Well, they're under investigation.
1: Yeah, they are under investigation. Yeah. They should be, you know.
0: Consortium.
1: Yeah, so.
0: FBI.
1: But what I'm saying is that the Mets team and David Stearns have got to look at this and say to themselves, like, we're not winning with this current group of players the way that we are set up right now. And, you know, I would think that Bo Bichette would opt in and stay here, and he could comfortably play shortstop if you wanted to move Francisco Lindor. And maybe you might have to eat some contract, which is why you have a rich owner, so you can eat some contract, so you can get back maybe one or two top 10 prospects from whoever you're trading him to.
2: Yeah.
1: And again, I don't know. He's not asking for a trade. So this is the interesting thing. I don't know if you follow it as much as I do, but, you know, in hockey, a lot of these players have no move and no trade clauses, which hamstrings the team as to who they can send the player to. And if a player is unhappy, let's say Dylan Larkin for the Detroit Red Wings is very unhappy with the Red Wings, didn't like, you know, Stevie Eiserman, didn't like the way things were going down in Detroit, and basically went to the Detroit Red Wings and said, I want to be traded. Now, the moment the player, I believe, goes to the team and says, I want to be traded, out goes the no move clause, the no trade clause. You know, because the no move and no trade clause is there to protect the player from ownership wanting to trade him, so he can go to wherever he wants to go when the owner says or the GM says, we need to trade you. When the player complains, then I think that those no move and no trade clauses should be wiped out. And then the team has got to protect itself and then trade the player to whatever return is going to be the best. Now, in baseball and with Francisco Lindor right now, that's not the situation. He is not asking for a trade.
0: No.
1: So you are going to be somewhat hamstrung as to where you can trade him.
0: Somewhat. Totally hamstrung because it's a full no trade clause, but he's going to have to approve it.
1: Yeah, and, you know, I don't understand. Well, depending on what the team is and where the team is, they would be sending him to.
0: I mean, at least it's the trade deadline as opposed to the offseason, because when you're making moves at the trade deadline, it's teams that are good that you're trading him to, so he would probably want to go there. When it's an offseason, it's a little bit more difficult.
1: Let me ask you a question. And let's just throw some teams out there for a second. Let's say he's not – would he want to go to Tampa?
0: Probably not.
1: Right. Would Tampa even want that contract?
0: Not well, if the Mets are picking up a part significant more than part, they'd have to pick up a ton of it, then maybe. You know, and they also have they're always churning out players from that farm system, so it's I just can't see him approving a trade down to
1: the Rays. That's the other thing. So, you know, because you gave him this no trade clause and it looks like it's pretty cut and dried and he's not asking for a trade, It's going to be tough to move him to one of the teams that he would be.

0: accepting to. But I mean, you know, he's had a rough year. He's had a couple good games. He's had a rough year in the field. There are moments where, you know, they should have won games, but, you know, he botches a play at shortstop and it costs them a game because they can't get a double play to end the game. And then Devin Williams melts down mentally. And, you know, it's all tied to an error that should have been made or a play that should have been made by Francisco Lindor over the weekend. So I don't know. The Mets are in no man's land right now. And I believe severe decisions have got to be made.
1: Yeah, I mean, I hope they understand that. I mean, Steve Cohen sounded like he understood that when he did that interview with Joel Sherman and John Heyman. I mean, this is not hyperbole. This is now shaping up to be the worst season in their history because there's other things around it as well that are just a huge problem, and it makes this season worse. Like, for example, last week when you were out, I was talking about some of the things that were coming out of the All-Star break and people talking about if the Dodgers don't make it to the World Series, who would be the other National League team? Oh, we would think the Phillies. Oh, the Phillies, a big Mets rival who fired their manager when the Mets did not and then go on this run and they're back into the mix. If Shohei Ohtani doesn't win the MVP, who's going to win the MVP? Pete Crow Armstrong. Oh, Pete Crow Armstrong. Fine. David Stearns goes back to Milwaukee to show off his big acquisition from Milwaukee that he loved, and Freddie Peralta, bang, bang, bang, bang, bang, ass whooping. It's just turning into now you're facing a lockout. You're sitting here at the trade deadline.
0: Yeah.
1: You're thinking about trading a guy away that there were rumors that he was going to be the captain last year. Your owner confirmed that there was a problem between your two big stars. I mean, there's injuries all over the place, and a lot of that falls at the feet of David Stearns because he brought in guys who get hurt all the time. Now, Soto and Lindor don't, and they did this year, but Luis Robert Jr. and Jorge Polanco are guys who get hurt, and he brought them in, and they got hurt. So it really is. This is worse than the worst team money can buy season with Torborg and Bonilla and all of that.
0: Well, I mean, look at the amount of money spent on the last 2 years. I mean,
1: back then, that team was a huge in the relation, you know, relative to what was going on. That was a big deal. This obviously is a bigger deal with the number, but it's just so many other things going on.
0: It's just so important to find the right people that mix. I can't emphasize it enough. That when you look again at what Leon Rose did with the Knicks, it took him 5 years to get it right. He started in 2020 six years to get it right. And he added just not only great basketball players, but feels like great people. I don't know what to tell you. They're a team, and we've said this as they were going through the playoffs before this year, that it was such a likable team. And then coming into this year, it was one player we felt like was underperforming and didn't live up to the expectations, and that was Karl Anthony Towns.
1: Yep.
0: Now, during the season, Mikal Bridges had a horrendous season, but he was still out there every game. He still played every game. It's kind of like Pete Alonso for the Mets.
1: Yeah.
0: You know, play every game, may not have, you know, the most consistent of numbers, may not come in, up in the biggest and clutches of spots, but he was out there every day, playing his ass off, not complaining, getting booed, not bitching openly to the press, maybe locally, maybe internally a little bit, but all of his brothers had their backs. You know what I'm saying? All their teammates had their backs. Even when Mitchell Robinson was talking about the mental problems he was going through, and I was telling you, the best place and the safest place and the most supportive place for him is at that practice facility with his teammates. Because they all want the best for him. Because if he has his best, then they get their best. And you know, the Mets are nowhere remotely close to that. Not even remotely close to that.
1: And they were back in 2024, and then that team just dissolved, obviously, and had a bad 2025. And Soto was not on the 2024 team, and I'm not just blaming him, but you know, really it comes down to, you know, the one guy that can change things. And that's what we talk so much about Jalen Brunson and Juan Soto, as great as he is and how he's a Hall of Fame player and a great offensive player and all of that. He is not like the Messier Jalen Brunson type of person.
0: No,
1: he just isn't. He wants to go there and he wants to hit and he wants to do whatever. He's not rallying the troops. His dream is to not bring the Mets a World Series title. He could give two craps about that. He's not going to bed going, I wonder if I can have a parade down the Canyon of Heroes. No, he was saying, how can my career stack up with the greatest who ever played the game? That's what he's thinking. So, I mean, if the Mets can somehow find someone to pair with Soto that cares, that's why I think the Aaron Judge Soto thing worked out so well, and it wasn't just offensively.
0: Well,
1: it just
0: Aaron
1: was a
0: just took
1: dugout
0: a leadership
1: thing.
0: Role. He's a total leadership guy, and there's no way that you can't respect Aaron Judge. That's the thing. And the Mets don't have. I don't think they have a player like that. I just don't. I don't know who that player is. I don't know if it could have been Pete Crow Armstrong. I'm not sure. It's certainly not going to be a pitcher. It's got to be an everyday player. And it doesn't seem like there are too many leaders on this team. I think that it feels, because they're losing, it looks uglier than it probably is. I'm sure that there are some guys that do really like each other and like being around each other. But I'm telling you, sitting here for 19 years, watching all these teams go through all these general managers, all these decisions, you know, there's one general manager right now that's more aggressive than anybody else, and his name is Darren Mucci. And for a year that he has been on the job, the things that he has done to try to improve the New York Jets, maybe again questionable quarterback decisions aside, I think he's pressed all the right buttons, and I think he's been really aggressive at doing what he felt was in the best interest of fixing this roster and fixing this team. And they're going to be better this year. I just don't know how much better they're going to be. Now, David Stearns is in this situation right now where he has just got to do something that is going to alleviate the pressure, you know, kind of let young players play. You know, they're going to lose a lot of games, and then they're going to go into the lockout. And then they can assess, coming out of the lockout, if they can shed some of the salary and some of these players, a new direction, because I feel like that's exactly what this team needs. And I'm not trying to be over emotional about it. I'm just trying to be like somebody who has seen all these teams go through all this change, and how many teams have gotten it right coming out of the change that they obviously recognized.
1: Yeah, I mean, it also is amazing. There were three teams that were discussing in the beginning of the season that were going to. Now, I'm not saying that if they fired Carlos Mendoza earlier, this would have happened, but it's just part of the story. There were three teams early on in the season are like, are they going to fire their manager or not? The Mets, the Phillies, and the Red Sox. The Phillies and the Red Sox did it right away, and boom, they're right in the playoff conversation. The Mets did not. They're back. I don't know what the future would have been if they fired him early. It's just another one of these things where it's like you every time it's like one of the it's like a maze that you can't get out of. It's like a labyrinth. It's a labyrinth of hell. You can't get out of. Everywhere you look, everything is working out negatively.
0: You know what last night was? Last night was kind of a microcosm of the last 2 months, in a sense that the Mets go down early.
1: Oh, yeah.
0: They go down early, and it's almost like they become a deflated team. It's not like they're fighting back. You know, it's just it's not fun to watch, and they are becoming irrelevant.
1: Becoming? I mean, they've been irrelevant for months. The only reason that they're relevant right now is if they're going to trade anybody. This team, I mean, if there were anything else interesting going on in local sports, we wouldn't be talking about the Mets at all. They've been irrelevant since the end of April.
0: Do you think that David Stearns is talking to Francisco Lindor's agent?
1: Yeah, I hope so. I mean, if he's not,
0: that's where it starts. That's where the
1: discussion
0: starts.
1: If he's not, then he's not looking at every possibility going into the trade deadline.
0: I mean David Stearns should call his agent up and say, look, you know, there are teams that are interested. If there are, I don't know if there are. I'm just saying, if there are, would your client be willing to go to some, you know, one of these two or three teams that we believe that there is significant interest in him becoming a part of their lineup and maybe being the reason that they actually go on to win a World Series? And if I were Francisco Lindor, and you know, I think his wife's involved politically here, whatever. I don't really care about that. I'm just talking about the baseball team itself. That may be the thing that keeps him here. You know, she's got a tie into City Hall, and she's somebody that is a part of something bigger than baseball in her eyes, that may keep him here.
1: What a mess. What an absolute
0: mess. It is.
1: All right. Just getting started. We're going to have some fun today, I promise you. Jerry Recco joins us in a couple of minutes for an update. Also at 7 o'clock, top of the hour, Drew Brees in studio with us. 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Scattered storms with a high of 80 today. It's 74 degrees right now in the city. All right. 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
4: 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The inbound GW Bridge finally got rid of its upper deck construction, but we're still left with a 25-minute delay for the upper, 15 for the lower. The Lincoln's 10 and the Holland's 25 from the Pulaski Skyway. 15-minute delays from the Newark Bay Extension, New Jersey. Now it's still out there in Fairfield. Eastbound 46, Hollywood Avenue to 23 in Wayne. The right lane continues to be blocked with construction, and every minute that it sits out there, things are getting heavier. Westchester, northbound New England Thruway, very busy, exit 15 to 18. Construction in the left and center is still. Please stick with the Hutchinson River Parkway. Right now we are bumper to bumper there. We look great on Long Island, on the LIE, Northern State, the Southern State. In Brooklyn, we're starting to get busy, coming from 3rd Avenue on the Gowanus and getting up to Atlantic Avenue on the Brooklyn-Queens Expressway. Van Wyck is not too bad yet. 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

0: Hi, Boomer and Geo on the Fan and CBS Sports Network. Drew Brees in studio with us coming up at the top of the hour. But Jerry Recco is here to talk some sports with us. A near brawl, can I call it?
1: Not really.
0: Over there at Yankee Stadium. It's one of the most annoying things in baseball, isn't it? When all those guys just run out and start staring at each other and yelling. Like, I know that.
2: Well, and the problem is that they didn't start staring at each other. That's where it stems
0: from.
2: Well,
0: right, exactly. So the reason why was no engagement, and then there was engagement, and then I wanted more engagement, actually. And I know if I'm a manager or a general manager or an owner or a teammate, I probably don't want a guy swinging and getting suspended for it or whatever. But as a fan, I want to say it. I want to see these guys square up, you know? A little punch to the noggin didn't hurt anybody.
1: Doesn't happen often.
0: Whatever. All right, Jerry, what do you got for us?
1: We are brought to you by Chef IQ. Watch the game, not the grill. Get your gear at chefiq.com, and I'll get to that in a moment. But prior to the benches clearing incident, the Yankees getting the big hits from one guy specifically as they beat the Pirates last night 8-5.
3: One out, 3-2 pitch, and it goes Bellinger in the pitch swing. A deep drive right field, down the line, stay fair. It is gone! Three consecutive plate appearances by Jazz Chisholm, and he's homered, and he's giving the Yankees the lead right back with that two-run shot.
4: Now
3: that
4: was Jazz Chisholm.
2: Dave and by Sims. The way, he's back to his old uniform look now, with the long pants now. He's no longer wearing Stanton's pants.
0: Yeah,
2: I guess that's true,
0: he's gone back.
2: Yes. Yep.
0: The pants.
2: You know what? And you don't see any of the nonsense from him. All you see is just playing baseball and doing your thing.
0: They need him right now.
2: You know what that's called, Gio?
0: What's that?
2: The Yankee way.
0: The Yankee way. Yes, he is certainly conforming. Well, at least for the time being, maybe to the Yankee way.
1: Two home runs, five RBIs. Yankees beat the Pirates last night. That was after they had given up the lead that they grabbed with the first home run from Chisholm. Jose Caballero, 2-for-4 with a two-run double in this game. But here he was in the eighth inning.
3: 0-2. Well, Chapman right back to Santana. Second base umpire has to get out of the way. Throw to first. Double play at 1-6-3. Double play. That'll do it for the Yankees. That's Santana giving up. I hope this isn't going to be something stupid here.
1: Well, just give it a couple of seconds, Dave.
3: I thought they were just having some laughs. And a good job by Flores to intercept Santana as both dugouts empty. And here come the bullpens. This is obligatorily stupid, to be honest with you.
0: Oh, right. Come on, Dave. Get involved, man.
1: There's a whole lot of nothing.
0: Yeah.
1: Is what it turned out to be. So, anyhow, just one post-game on this Caballero. He was asked about Dennis Santana being upset.
5: Was he upset about the pitch clock?
6: I'm guessing so. I don't really know. For me, I grounded out to the double play. He got what he wanted, the ground ball for the double play, and he should go to the other side. And he was walking to the wrong side.
1: Yeah, and so they got into it, and that was that. The Yankees closed it out. They wound up winning the game. In terms of the actual game, I like this from Jazz. Apparently, you know, he's a confidence guy.
0: Oh, of course.
1: Needs the confidence. So some of his teammates have been telling him he's the greatest that there is. So a reporter asked them, who exactly is telling you that?
6: Judge. Well, basically everybody. I'm not going to lie. Everybody always tells me that because they know I'm firm on confidence, and that's the biggest thing that I feel like that's the biggest tool I got.
0: Yeah. I mean, if it works, it works, right? Up there, you know, you feel a certain way when you're confident. You feel a different way when you're struggling.
2: Well, Austin Wells doesn't have that when he's in the batter's box, and neither does Anthony Volpe. But it is something to be said. You would like to think every professional athlete has that confidence, has that ego, has the ability to believe that they can be the best at what they do. That's why they've made it this far.
0: Sure. But, you know, it's easily lost when you're in a slump or whatever.
2: Wait till you meet Drew Brees. You're going to be shocked at how big he is.
0: No, I know.
2: And you're going to say, how in the hell did this guy play in, like, what, 290 games?
0: Hmm.
2: You know, and there's a desire, there's a belief, and it's just it's an amazing accomplishment. So, yeah, I mean, I would like to think all athletes feel that way.
1: Will Warren, the start tonight on the Fan at 7:05. So, on the opposite end of that.
2: Are they going to play tonight?
1: Who knows? The weather looks horrendous. I don't know. We'll see.
2: It does look horrendous.
1: Yeah, you just glared at me weirdly. That was hot. Almost like you were excited. That was weird. You're like, it is horrendous.
0: Yeah.
1: It looks terrible.
0: He loves him some bad weather.
1: They got these flash flood warnings for New York City. They're saying 2.5 inches of rain.
2: Did you see what happened on Saturday down here in Soho?
1: No.
2: People were swimming.
1: I just know what was going on.
2: Can you imagine swimming in New York City water?
1: No, I couldn't. No.
0: Yeah, there's all sorts of hepatitis. The entire hepatitis alphabet is in that water. Yeah, I mean, there was a big flash flood, and there's a flash flood warning now. There was even tornado warnings on Long Island.
2: There's going to be tornado warnings coming along with this this front now.
0: Yeah. I want to see a tornado, but I don't want to see
2: Why do you want to see a tornado?
0: I think it's the coolest thing ever.
1: He wants to go chase one with, like, a professional.
0: I do. I want to see a big one, like a Tornado Alley.
1: Where's Helen Hunt?
2: Remember August 2020 when we were not in studio?
0: Yes.
1: We were.
2: No, I was.
1: So was I.
2: Yeah, you and I were.
1: He wasn't allowed yet.
2: Yeah, that's right. But what happened was is there was that storm Isaiah that came right down the street in Manhasset.
0: Yep.
2: And ripped up, I want to say, at least 10 to 20 150-year-old oak trees right out of the ground.
0: Yep.
2: And so we're all thinking, I'm thinking that's got to be some sort of minor tornado. That's a minor tornado.
0: An F1?
2: Yeah, maybe even less than that. Maybe an F.5 or something. I don't know.
0: An EF.5?
2: Whatever.
0: Yeah, maybe. Yeah, but the hurricane force winds or tropical storm winds, very dangerous as well. But we'll see. Been rough. Been rough out there. The big thunderstorms, Jerry.
1: Oh, I know.
0: Big time.
2: Don't be on a golf course with thunderstorms, Jerry.
1: I know, and we're supposed to play, too, today.
2: Oh, not good.
1: Well, I thought the storms aren't coming until after 4.
2: All right, well, fine, but you hear a crack of thunder. Get off that golf course. You know you on a golf course.
1: Yeah, I know you. All
2: right, what is that? All I'm saying to you is
1: because here's what's going through your mind.
2: Just be careful.
1: Here's what's going through your mind.
2: I don't want to lose you, Jerry.
1: Maybe he could get struck by lightning.
2: No, I don't.
1: Epic.
0: Yeah. He actually crossed his fingers when he was talking about that. Yeah, there was it was funny, though, at the Willie Colon outing. I know we told the story before, but the Willie Colon outing, we're trying to get through as many holes as possible, and I'm seeing this front coming in. I'm like, I say to the guys, I'm like, the smart thing to do would be to go now. So then, like, 4 minutes later, ba-boom! It's just biblical, the rain. So I luckily was at hole 1 about to tee off because of the shotgun start. So right there, you know, a little bit wet, had an umbrella, the whole thing. Jerry is in another county in a golf cart that didn't have.
2: It was terrible.
0: It didn't have covering.
2: Nope. And did it have a top on your golf cart?
0: No.
2: Oh, my God.
1: Well, no, I mean, my bag wasn't, though. I didn't have
0: they didn't have the thing.
1: No.
0: The coverage on that.
1: And I was literally the furthest green from the.
2: You didn't even have the roof on your cart.
1: I had that.
2: But there was no. Take the bag off and put it in.
1: Well, I had my caddy. I put him in the cart with me.
2: Put the bag in there with it.
1: Well, whatever. What are you going to do?
0: So there was also, it didn't have the shield either, those cars.
1: Yes.
0: That's right. So the rain was just coming in. Yeah.
1: I was soaked. I was literally the furthest hole from the clubhouse when I got to my. So I was planning on going in and having lunch, and I saw Willie Pryor, but I was going to go say hello, but I didn't bring a change of clothes. Whatever. I get to my car. I'm like, I look like I jumped in the pool. I was drenched. I was brutal. Just brutal.
2: Oh, just be careful today.
1: I will be careful. I don't take chances. Don't worry about it.
2: Uh-huh.
1: The Mets. All right, so we're talking about confidence with Jazz. On the opposite side of that would be their, air quotes, ace pitcher, Freddie Peralta. Not so much right now, as he is throwing through an ERA of 5. Last night he was back in Milwaukee, and things went south for him.
4: Here's Vaughn. He's 0-1, fly to right. First pitch. Smashed. Left center field in deep. Roberts going back. He'll turn. It's gone. A two-run shot just to the right of the Brewers bullpen in left center. And Andrew Vaughn has given Milwaukee a 5-1 lead in the third.
1: And that was Pat McCarthy with the call on Odyssey Mets Radio. 8-3 was the final. Peralta's line. He was charged with 7 runs over 5 1/3, gave up 8 hits. He allowed 2 of the 3 home runs. He didn't give up that third one, but responsible for the man on base. Here was Peralta with Gelbs on SNY afterwards. So what is your biggest issue this year, and you're not the same pitcher that you've been?
5: I don't know. I don't even know how to answer that question, but I don't know how to define it or if there's only one thing, but I don't understand sometimes, but I got to keep fighting and trying to get through this.
1: And then
0: here's the answer. You put on that jersey and you started to suck.
1: It's unbelievable.
0: That's what it really was.
1: Unbelievable.
0: This right here, just grab your jersey and show it to Gelbs. This is the reason why I suck now.
2: Maybe they'll trade him back to Milwaukee.
1: Oh, he certainly gushed about Milwaukee last night. He got a
2: standing O when he left the mound last night.
1: Yeah, no, I know he did. They said, thank you. here was one more from him. The follow-up was, why do you seem so confused by it?
5: Because I feel good, yeah. And the stuff is good. Everything's there. Velocity's there. I think comparing with last year, even as I have the sweeper or the slider better than last year either. I don't know.
1: Yeah, there was a lot of I don't knows. Now, perhaps this is funnier if they were winning, and I will be very upfront. This is probably not the way it was meant to come out, but this was Andy Green talking about, you know, he's got a certain version or vision for himself, meaning Peralta.
7: He desperately wants to be great.
1: Well, in his mind, he's there.
5: I know that I'm better than great.
1: Wow. Now, again, I'm playing with that a little bit, but that's what he said. And they went on to talk about how he needs to get back to being that pitcher. But it just sounded funny.
0: I know I'm better than great.
1: Yeah, I mean, that's the confident person in him.
0: For sure.
1: It just hasn't gone so well. And Jacob Mizorowski, only the 4 innings because of the pitch count and the innings limit. He did have 6 strikeouts. You get Zach Thornton tonight against the guy they traded for with Peralta. That would be Brandon Sproat, who is 3-4 with an ERA of 5.16 with Milwaukee. I'll bring you some Carlos.
2: Can you imagine Brandon Sproat throws a no-hitter tonight?
1: Wow.
0: Yeah. Actually. I mean, at this point, aren't you rooting for stuff like that to happen? Because at least be more entertaining. It's actually their losses and it getting worse is more entertaining than them getting better.
1: Oh, I have good news. Luis Robert was back.
0: Yeah, I know.
1: He was 0-4 with 3 strikeouts.
0: That's right. Yeah, and he probably pulled something in the process.
1: His ass.
0: Right, he got an ass pull on that last strikeout.
1: Oh, man, I'll have Carlos Beltran sound next hour. In Boston, you had 2 teams on winning streaks collide. The Orioles had won 7 straight. The Red Sox had 13 wins in a row. So Boston takes a 6-5 lead in the bottom of the 8th inning, a home run from Caleb Durbin. In the top of the 9th inning, the Orioles get a 2-out double from Gunnar Henderson to make it 2nd and 3rd, 2 out, down a run. Got Aroldis Chapman, unbelievable, on the mound. And here's how it ends.
8: Line drive, caught! Chan catches it! And that's 14 in a row, baby! The Red Sox keep on rolling! 6-5! 14 straight!
1: And that was Nesson with the call. The Red Sox once left for dead at 37-48, now 51-48, riding this winning streak, which ends Baltimore's winning streak at 7 in a row. NFL training camps will start opening for rookies this week. The Giants have rookies in on Thursday, the full team reporting next Tuesday. Jets rookies report Saturday, full team due in next Tuesday. Ryan Clark was let go by ESPN. That was a big story yesterday. I'm sure at some point you will get to that. You had the home invasion at Saquon Barkley's home in Pennsylvania this weekend. He is said to be okay. Coming up later.
2: Was he there when
1: he was? I don't believe he was there. I believe he came home. You know, I read the story and now I'm actually confused if he was home and they called police or he called police and wasn't home and saw something funny on the cameras.
2: Did they catch the perpetrators?
1: I don't believe so. I believe they got away just before they got there, but no one was harmed. But that did happen over the weekend. And then coming up next hour as well, Rich Paul had some interesting things to say in terms of LeBron James. And,
2: oh, we're still going down that road.
1: We're going down that road, so I'll give you a Rich Paul sound.
2: When is that
1: going
2: to end?
1: Well, according to Rich Paul, whenever the hell LeBron wants it to end.
2: Okay.
1: So I'll give you those clips next
0: Even hour. Adam Silver was out there saying we want him to make a decision because we can't put the schedule out because we need to know where he is.
1: Right, well.
0: Some of the primetime games.
1: Here, I got 10 seconds. I'll give you one. This was with his podcast with Max Kellerman. This is why you don't make a rash decision. This is big, big business.
9: We're not going to sit here and decide or allow someone else to decide when he makes that decision or that choice. It's a business choice that he's making. And I think as an athlete, why is it that an athlete has to rush his choice?
1: And then he went on to say he's got the best resume ever in this business, this big business, and he's going to take his time to make the right decision.
2: He's the LeBron James hype man.
1: He is that.
2: That's what he should be doing. That's his agent. He should be telling everybody how great LeBron is. Now, the question is, we all know that there's like just a handful of teams that he's going to go to. I mean, Giannis wants him down in Miami.
0: Yep.
2: I don't know if Pat Riley does, although it seems like things between him and Pat Riley are okay.
0: He was talking yesterday, Riley, and he sounded like he's ready to have him back. So it's going to be Cleveland, Miami, maybe Philadelphia, but it's probably going to be Miami.
2: One of those three teams. Well, it'll be one of those three teams.
0: But it's probably going to be Miami so we can play golf all year round. I'm serious.
1: Might be.
0: I'm dead serious. He got that bug out in L.A. He was playing all the time in the warm weather out there.
2: Well, so now you're going to get a distracted LeBron James.
0: Well, he was distracted last year, still played pretty well.
1: Damn well.
0: All right, Boomer and Geo coming to you live for the Built Ford Tough Studio grilling season. It is, Boomer. We love to grill meats.
2: 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It also makes sure that your chicken is done so it's safe to eat. 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
12: From the 1010 Winds Traffic Center, I'm Karen Stewart. 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Let's go to the Hudson's. Inbound George, upper 30, lower 25. These are from your 8095 approaches. From Route 4, it's also 25 minutes. From Route 46 in the Palisades, it's 15. The inbound Lincoln's 25. And the Holland is 35 from the Skyway, 15 to 20 coming from the Newark Bay Extension. If you're traveling in Westchester, the Hutchinson River Drawbridge is open. Both directions, of course, all lanes being held. Try the New England Thruway instead. And in New Jersey, northbound Turnpike's Eastern Spur near the Vince Lombardi, we have a crash. We've got one lane block, so stick with the Western Spur, please. 280 westbound at the Eisenhower at exit 4, broken down car. But it's only on the shoulder now, and we look great as we check what we see on Long Island's Big Three. That would be the LIE, Northern State, and Southern State. 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
0: All right, Boomer and Geo on the Fan and CBS Sports Network. 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And that number is 888-808-1019. So this might be one of those things that is just funnier to you, me, Jerry, Rami, Fleegs, people in the business. But I still think that the listeners are going to like it. But this is from so long ago, but I'd never heard about it and never saw it or anything. So it's Good Day New York, Fox 5, in July of 2001, all right? So there's a guy named Jim Ryan. Do you remember Jim Ryan?
2: I do remember Jim Ryan, yes.
0: So Jim Ryan is the anchor. And there's this guy, Ollie, I forget his last name. Ollie is a reporter, all right? So Ollie is at an apartment complex where there is a dispute between the landlord and the tenant. So Ollie finishes up with his report by getting a final statement from the landlord. and then says, all right, I got to go. Jim Ryan wanted a rebuttal from the tenant, the woman that was there, and didn't get it, and started talking to Ali about it on the air, and it on live television devolved into one of the more awkward moments I'm sure Good Day New York ever had.
3: I reckon I've got to go now. I want to thank you both. Thank you. All right, it's back to you, Jim.
4: Ali, don't let her go away. What does she have a response to that? Is she still there?
3: What's that?
4: Did the lady just leave?
3: Yeah.
4: Oh, that's too bad. We should have kept that discussion.
3: She's back if you want her.
4: Yes.
5: She heard you.
4: Yes.
3: What'd you like to know?
4: I'd like to know a response to what the gentleman said. The gentleman's a very effective spokesperson for the company, but obviously the people who live there are not satisfied with his explanation.
3: Right. So what do you want now?
4: Well, if I have to teach you how to be a reporter, Ali, I'll do that later.
3: Oh, why don't you do that later, Jim? But I think the lady expressed herself, and you're not here, you're there. Is there any question you'd like me to ask her?
4: No, I'll give you lessons on how to become a reporter later.
3: I'll give you some lessons on how to be an editor, because I was your boss once.
4: Yeah, you were, and are no longer. How did that happen?
3: Well, I don't know.
4: Here's Ernie Bildermillo.
0: Wow.
2: That is great. But by the way, did both end up keeping their jobs, or did they get fired like Ryan Clark in the middle of this?
0: I don't know, and we don't have as much time to delve into that yet. We will get to it.
2: I think Jim Ryan probably kept his job. I don't know whatever happened to Ali.
0: Yeah, Ali was an older guy who apparently was an editor. So Ali is older than Jim Ryan in this clip, and I guess was an editor and was his boss at one point. He goes, yes, you were, but you're no longer. I wonder what happened there. Here's Annabelle, whatever it is. We're right to the traffic. Wow. I mean, that right there is a real true pro, where I'm going to take a hammer, I'm going to smash you with it, and then you can't get a response because I'm in control and I'm going to the weather. Can you just play the end of that right there where he goes, because I was your boss once. You were, and you are no longer. I wonder what happened there. Here's Annabelle, whatever her name is.
3: And you're not here. You're there. Is there any question you'd like me to ask her?
4: And no.

0: Oh, I'll give you lessons on how to become a reporter later.
1: No, I'll give you some lessons on how to be an editor because I was your boss once.
0: Yeah, you were and are no longer. How did that happen?
1: Well, I don't know.
0: Here's Ernabel DeMillo.
2: There's Ernabel DeMillo.
3: Those are two guys that don't like each other.
2: Obviously.
3: I'll
2: give you lessons on being a reporter later. Oh, God. I honestly, because stuff like that in the business and just, I don't know. I've seen it all.
3: Where did that come from? Where did you find that?
2: TikTok, man. It came up in my algorithm because TikTok knows me better than I know myself.
3: Okay.
2: And it knew I would love that. And I loved it. And I watched it over and over and over again. I studied it. I was the Ollie. What was he thinking? What was Jim Ryan thinking? What happened after that? I was thinking about the meeting that had to happen. Mm. Whoever their boss was had to get them together. Right? I mean, it was probably a disaster after
3: and
2: that.
3: And plus a landlord-tenant dispute. You could find a million of those around here every single day.
2: Yeah, and they're probably not like the Good Day New York now. That I used to watch when we had the office back there, my man Robert Moses, the reporter. Like they wouldn't do a landlord tenant dispute thing like that here in 2026. They do different stuff now. But the fact that this Ollie is standing there in this apartment complex in this hallway fighting with the anchor when these two people are fighting, they're probably thinking, well, what the hell are you guys? What's wrong with you guys?
3: Jeez.
2: I thought we were the problem. Looks like you guys are the problem. All right, we got to take a quick break. Oh. I did want to play that because it just cracked me up. We got Drew Brees coming in at some point here. Have we heard from Drew yet? All right, we haven't heard from him. So
3: he's probably working out right now.
2: No, he's coming in, right? Yeah, so he's have to be working out very close if he's going to be on time. But hopefully we get him coming up in a couple of minutes. It is Boomer and Geo on the Fan and CBS Sports Network. 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
16: Hi, Boomer and Geo, coming to you live from the Bill Ford Tough Studio on the Fan and CBS Sports Network. Drew Brees is going to be in studio. He just happens to be lost on 7th Avenue right now. So Mike Fliegelman, who is in for
17: Drew
16: Al
17: Brees, is lost?
16: Yeah. I don't think this is not Drew Brees' fault.
17: Is he out walking the streets?
16: I think so, yeah, with a PR person or whatever.
17: Oh, okay.
16: So he's not just out there by himself.
17: I mean, he's not from here, so, you know, he may not.
16: Well, just following whoever is telling him where to go.
17: Whoever that person is lost.
16: Yes, with Drew Brees. Yeah.
17: He's probably so annoyed.
16: Nah, I can't see him getting annoyed like that. Can you see him?
17: I can, yes.
16: Oh, really?
17: I mean, you know, he's a stickler.
16: Yeah, I mean, if it was pouring rain now, like it was, like it's supposed to be later, I could see him being really annoyed. But yeah,
17: you don't make 13 Pro Bowls if you're not a stickler.
16: Yeah, I understand.
17: I mean, you want things. I only made 4, and I want things to be right.
16: Yeah,
17: indeed. Don't want to be annoyed by, you know, miscommunication. I don't want to be annoyed by people not knowing around me what's going on. You know what I mean?
16: Yeah. No loose ends.
17: And I'm telling you, he's got the same personality.
16: I just love how Mike Fliegelman, who, you know, I described him as, he's got like the elder statesman camp counselor energy. He's got like multiple trip a year Disney dad energy, you know, where he's got his little, as a lot of us do, you know, his little pot belly and his shorts and walking around with
17: Does he have a fanny pack?
16: With his Mets t-shirt. It looks like he should have one. Trying to find Drew Brees in Lower Manhattan. Like, that's what's going on right now. That's what's happening right now as we speak.
18: Oh, man. We just had cap down with the camera.
16: As Fleegs is walking around with his bunched up white socks and sneakers, going around looking around the city on the phone with some woman named Marissa, going, "Where are you guys? Where? Make a left at Maman. Where? Maman." They sell quiche.
17: Oh, my God.
18: Boomer's breakfast while he's down there.
16: Yeah, right. Exactly. And if you see a DoorDash guy, grab that while you're there.
17: Man, I hope he's not gone too long. He's got about 15 minutes to get the coffee.
16: Oh, that's right. Yeah.
17: Yeah, so.
16: Well, we got Ethan here today who can go get the coffee for you if need be. He could probably figure it out. Seems like a

0: worse, actually.
1: Now, Boomer was saying, because he is a man, obviously, who was just like you, you know, alpha male, quarterback, in charge, that if he were walking around and didn't know where the studio was like you this morning, that he would be pissed off because he doesn't like loose ends. So I said, I think Drew's a little more relaxed than you are, Boomer.
2: No, he's not.
1: A little more relaxed.
0: Hey, look, it's 4 a.m. West Coast time, which is where I came from yesterday. So I'm just kind of looking around, taking it all in. You know, yeah. I mean, this is post World Cup. You know, like yeah. I'm just happy to be in the city right now.
2: Well, he's just being a nice guy because he's always been a nice guy. You know, it's been, first of all, congratulations on the Hall of Fame.
0: Thank you.
2: Richly
0: Thank
2: deserved, you. Absolutely awesome, first ballot Hall of Famer. You know, I just forget how great of a player you were. I mean, it's been a while now that you've been out, 5 years, but I went back and looked at some of the stuff, and you got to New Orleans right after Hurricane Katrina.
0: Yeah.
2: And I did that Monday night game, that opening game where Steve Gleason blocks the punt, and all the fans were crazy, and you were just a part of bringing that that whole community back together. I mean, when you think back to that, can you actually put into words the emotion that was attached to it?
0: I know leading up to it, I mean, look, we all came in that off season to a city that had been completely devastated from Katrina. I think a lot of us were trying to rebuild our careers while the city was trying to rebuild, and it was something that we could all do together and lean on each other and give each other strength. And I know a lot of teams or players probably say they have the best fan bases. I think you're going to be hard pressed to find a more loyal fan base and more connected fan base than the Houdat Nation down in New Orleans. And I think that just further solidified it in the fact that I think all the players on that team that were coming in looked around and said, what can I do to help this community rebuild? And certainly the biggest thing we could do was win football games, mm-hmm. because it just ignited everybody. You know, it just lifted everyone's spirits. You know, they're sitting here trying to rebuild their lives, rebuild their homes, and yet they're finding a way to buy season tickets, to be in the dome, to be a part of that journey with us. And, you know, I think that night was just a message to the entire world that not only was New Orleans coming back, but it was coming back stronger. And I feel like there was a part of that that resonated with everybody that was watching that game, whether you were there live or you were just, it was just coming through the TV. And there's a great story, a Sean Payton story that came from that game. So that was, for many of us, the first time we'd ever stepped foot in the Superdome.
2: Right, because it had been used, for a place of...
0: Of refuge, places. Right? Yeah, exactly. I mean, for the previous year, it was basically a refugee camp, and the team was elsewhere, right? San Antonio and New York. They played a home game up here in Jersey, right? So anyway, we're all stepping foot in the dome for the first time. And so Sean recognized that, and he's like, man, I need to get these emotions out before we just step onto the field on Monday night. So we did a practice at the dome Saturday night before that game. And, man, we just had one of these super crisp, you know, Friday practices, but on a Saturday. And he calls us up at the end of the practice, and the lights go out. And he starts playing Spike Lee's, you know, an excerpt from his documentary about the storm. And, man, there's just not a dry eye in the house. And all of a sudden the lights come up, and we're all just kind of looking at each other. And Sean steps up in front of the team. He goes, I don't need to tell you how important this game is on Monday night. He's like, but it's only special if you win.
1: Sports chills.
2: Yeah, exactly.
1: I got sports chills.
0: But we didn't feel it as pressure. We just felt it as a responsibility. Had just like the strength of the whole team.
2: And that was your your opening game as the starting quarterback of the Saints.
0: Well, no, we played two games previous. So we were away at Cleveland. We were away at
2: first game at home, obviously.
0: It was our first home game.
2: Yes.
0: Yeah. And obviously a very meaningful game against, you know, a great divisional opponent, Michael Vick and the Atlanta Falcons. And then Steve Gleason blocks that punt, which, by the way, this year will be the 20th anniversary.
1: Wow. My goodness.
0: Of that.
1: So Drew is here on behalf of NEFI that we are going to talk about. It's really important work because it's essentially a nose spray like an EpiPen where you don't have to have a needle. And there's so many people who are affected by severe allergies. And we're going to talk about NEFI. But I always think back to how you got to New Orleans, and if you think about a lot, if the path had gone a different way. Because now history is Drew Brees is synonymous with that city, with that team, championship, Hall of Fame. It had to work out that way. It was like serendipity, it feels like. But it almost didn't. Like, you know, it almost didn't end up that way. You know, there was Miami who was involved. They decided to go with Dante Culpepper instead. Things could have worked.

0: worked out better in San Diego. You could have stayed there. Like, did you feel like this was almost like a fate for you to end up there?
1: I mean, it was divine. It was divine intervention. There's no question. You know, when I first came in the NFL in 2001, second round pick out of Purdue University, and I come to Purdue. Thank you.
2: Why'd you get him one and not me one?
0: No, it's not coffee. It's water.
1: We have to give our guests water in a Dunkin' cup.
0: Come
1: on, that's sinful.
3: All right. Normally he gets me coffee, and I thought that was my coffee I was bringing in. Jesus.
1: Can we get some coffee for Boomer, please? My goodness. And make that two. Oh, Gino, three? We'll take three. All right.
0: Two quarterbacks. This is tough. Bossing everybody around. Two coffees, three coffees. Let's go, Hunter.
1: You know, so when I first came in the league, I was backing up Doug Flutie, which honestly was the greatest thing that could have happened to me, to sit behind a guy like that who I think played the game in such a unique way. It was really kind of before his time, and I learned so much from Doug. He was a great mentor for me, and then I had a chance to compete against him the next year, and I won the job, and then there was a series of ups and downs where I'm getting benched, and then
2: who was the coach?
1: Marty Schottenheimer.
2: Marty Schottenheimer.
0: Marty Ball.
1: And Marty was the greatest coach for me at that time, and someone who I have so much respect for and I love so much and taught me so much. I mean, so many of his teachings just ring in my ears, you know, even to this day as I'm coaching my kids.
0: Yeah.
1: But nonetheless, it was tough. You know, there's lots of ups and downs. I got benched three times by Marty Schottenheimer. Had some knockdown, drag out, screaming matches. You know, sometimes I deserved it. Sometimes I felt like I didn't. But nonetheless, that's the way it went, you know, if you weren't getting the job done. And so they draft Philip Rivers. And so at one point, it's a three-way competition going to the 2004 season with me, Philip Rivers. And
2: you know, it was really interesting about that. They actually drafted Eli Manning, didn't they? And Eli didn't want to go there.
1: Yep.
2: And then that's when the trade happens for Philip Rivers with the New York Giants. You know, you blew out your shoulder. It was your right throwing shoulder.
1: My right throwing shoulder.
2: Last game as a San Diego Charger.
1: Yeah.
2: I mean, that to me, overcoming that. And how bad was the surgery and exactly what did they do?
1: Yeah. So that was that end of the 2005 season where I was going into an offseason where I didn't have a contract. But I felt like, man, finally, I've done enough to show them that I'm their franchise quarterback. Mm-hmm. And I'm going to be here for the future. And, you know, last game, I'm walking off the field literally with my arm dislocated and stuck like this. And the way it was described to me from Dr. James Andrews, kind of the legendary orthopedic surgeon down in Birmingham, was it's a bull rider's injury when you get your arm caught in the rope. It dislocates out at the bottom. It gets stuck like this. So I go to the sideline. It's like Lethal Weapon. You know, they're putting it back in. And I remember thinking to myself, this is definitely the last time I put on a Charger uniform. You know, because I knew there were some people in the building that just weren't convinced that I was the guy, and they drafted Philip, had a lot of draft capital there, and wanted to see him play. There was the other half of the building that did, but nonetheless, this was kind of a convenient excuse. But then I started thinking, you know, this could be the end of my career. And I did have, in fact, we talked about the Miami Dolphins. When I went on my visit to Miami, they put me through this rigorous, like, 6 hours worth of tests where they're sticking needles in my arm to test my nerve endings and all this crazy stuff. And their doctors told Nick Saban that they thought I had a 25% chance of ever coming back and playing again.
2: Wow.
1: And so
2: far, those doctors.
1: Yeah. And so, I mean, look, so when you talk about, you know, how did this all, I mean, this was divine. I mean, truly. From that part of it to showing up in New Orleans and them trying to put their best foot forward, but the city had been completely devastated from the storm 6 months previous. And Sean Payton, you know, just been hired. Who is this guy? Some unknown head coach from, you know, Bill Parcells' disciple, you know, from the Cowboys. And he's trying to show us all the great things, you know, like this offense, we're building it around you. And, oh, look over here, you know, great place to live and raise a family. Don't look over here. Look over here. You know? And then all of a sudden he gets lost driving us back to the airport, you know, in the Lakeview neighborhood. And, you know, all we're seeing is devastation and a tugboat in the middle of the road. And, you know, I mean, there's this whole story about him getting lost and actually us seeing all of that. And then I remember looking at my wife, and I think Sean thought, okay, there's no way he's coming here after seeing this. But in fact, it was the opposite. I looked at my wife and I said, we belong here.
0: Yeah.
1: This is how many times in your life do you have a chance to be a part of something so much bigger than yourself? This is so much greater than just football. And quite honestly, I, you know, while New Orleans would sit here and say, hey, we needed somebody to believe in us, I needed somebody to believe in me. And they did.
0: Man, it is really, we just talked about Jalen Brunson with this Knicks run and how he was supposed to be here to resurrect them. I mean, it's a very similar thing.
2: Sometimes, very similar, yes.
0: Sometimes it's like that guy needs to be here in sports. And there's 90% of them don't work out, but the 10% that are so special, it feels like it was all that was always the storyline. That was always the book. And yours is right at the top of the list. So tell us a little bit about Neffy and why it's so important with people with severe food allergies who, and I've seen this when it happens to people, it is one of the scarier things.
1: Yeah, and whether it's food allergies or, you know, insect bites or, you know, allergies to medication, whatever it might be. I dealt with severe allergies throughout part of my career. You know, that's why I think this is so important. You know, 40 million people deal with this, so it's truly a public health crisis. You know, epinephrine is the only medication that can basically battle a severe allergic reaction or life-threatening anaphylaxis. And that's why I've teamed up with ARS Pharma, who is the maker of Neffy Epinephrine Nasal Spray, which is a very easy-to-use, needle-free epinephrine nasal spray that, you know, can, you know, a lot of people are scared of needles, right?
2: Yeah.
1: So this becomes a great solution.
2: Just as effective as the EpiPen?
1: Just as effective, yes, absolutely just as effective. But again, you know, consult your doctor, see if Neffy's right for you. Neffy.com for more information because there are side effects, but it's easy to use, easy to carry, you know, in your gym bag, in your backpack, whatever it might be. But certainly a very effective.
2: Do your kids have any allergies or no?
1: No, you know, they've got. I have one son who is celiac, know, so we're dealing with that and just the body's inability to absorb, you know, nutrients and that sort of thing, and. You know, some food allergies and stuff. You know, thankfully nothing too serious.
2: So, you know, it's interesting. When my kids went to school, no kid had a peanut allergy, nothing.
1: Mm-hmm.
2: And it turned out that one of my kids, loved Snicker bars and it was a big source of energy for him. And, we were told he could no longer have it anymore because now there were two or three kids that were enrolled that did have peanut allergies. I mean, so this would work for something like that as well?
1: Absolutely.
2: Yeah.
1: The most common is peanut allergies,
2: right,
1: or allergies to insect bites and medications.
0: Yeah, or me on the golf course when I licked my golf ball.
2: Oh, my God.
0: I needed Neffy that day.
2: This is unbelievable.
1: No, I played with a guy who was allergic to grass.
2: Oh, God. Well, he's not allergic to grass, but we're playing, right? So normally we play, we have caddies, or at least when I play with him, we go to places where there are caddies.
1: Okay.
2: Caddies always wiping and cleaning your ball. Well, this one day we happened to be playing this one course. They didn't have caddies there, so we're playing in a... You know, with another buddy of ours, and next thing I know, on the 16th hole, he starts gasping
0: like, "My face blows,"
2: and his face is blown up. Now he's got like a 15-foot putt that he has to make for birdie, right? And he goes back to putt it.
1: Was he on your team?
2: Yes. And I knocked it off the green. And I'm like, what the F was that?
1: Really?
2: And then I realized that I looked at his eyes. They're all glassy. His face.
0: I was trying to finish, man.
2: See, I mean, it looked like
1: had you been able to pull the Neffy epinephrine nasal spray out of your bag, you would have been able to nail the putt for your partner.
2: Dude, true.
1: But it's obvious he still remembers this.
2: Yeah. Oh, true. It was unbelievable because, you know, now he's looking like HR Puff and stuff, getting ready on the 17th hole to tee off. He can't even see.
1: So what was it?
0: We think that it was they had sprayed the chemicals
1: I
0: was allergic to one of them, and I licked the golf ball, and it was a chemical explosion allergy reaction that took me over, and it was,
2: We were running around
0: with him. You know how people, you were in charge at quarterback, and we're going to finish this round and all that, so that's what I'm thinking. Like, he needs to finish,
1: we
0: need to win.
1: So is the lesson to bring Neffy or to don't lick the golf ball?
2: Don't lick your balls.
0: Have the Neffy just in case you do something stupid like lick your golf ball.
2: Well, having a Neffy in his bag would be smart.
0: Yes. Yes.
2: Because you said that you had forgot you didn't bring.
0: Bring my inhaler that day because I just hadn't had an issue in a while. And then all of a sudden, buff.
2: It was unbelievable. I had to run him up to urgent care, the whole thing. And I'm sitting there going, you know, I'm not coming in with you because, you know, I don't want to get recognized and I don't want people all over me. And I don't know if
1: That's a good golf partner.
2: Yeah, exactly. That's I dropped them off and I sat in my car and I said, I'll wait here until you're good to go. And then he called me and said, I'll take an Uber. I said, thank God.
0: So I want to get to the end of your career as we're talking to Drew Brees a couple more minutes. So Boomer, at the end of his career, always talks about he knew he was going to go into TV. He was getting big offers. It was easy for him to make that decision. You, though, towards the end, you really still wanted to play. I mean, you wanted to continue. You wanted, it's felt like that you wanted your body to be 5 years younger than it was, and you thought you could do it. And then finally you said, all right, I can't. And then you end up doing broadcasting after that. Can you just Take me through your mentality towards the end of the career and the realization that maybe now is the time I need to retire.
1: Yeah. Well, you know, speaking of that injury back in 2005, you know, Dr. Andrews, after he fixed me, he said, look, I put you back together. You're going to be able to play, but it's a long road. And he said, and you're on the fast track for a degenerative shoulder. You know, so at some point, this thing is going to take a decline. And look, I felt that towards the end of my career. You know, I think start to lose a lot physically, which is super frustrating because, man, mentally, like, you're just so sharp
2: and you see it,
1: right? And so, I mean, look, if my shoulder still worked, my mind, my body feel great. I'd still be playing.
0: Yeah.
1: But I think that there was that realization. And so, you know, you have to change the way you play and still get the job done. And I think I had more fun playing football the last 4 years of my career than anything. And in a lot of cases, that was because of the locker room, but also because my kids were at that age where they realized what dad did and they could be a part of it. And it was amazing. But, you know, look, I think what you fight, bottom line is leaving the game is hard for anybody. But I think it's almost like the longer you play, the harder it gets just because it's so ingrained in you. And I think there's that 18-month period of time where it's just, you know, even though I transitioned right to working for NBC, doing Sunday Night Football, broadcasting Notre Dame games, I did a couple NFL games, and then sideline and everything else, you know, I think the fight was, man, maybe I need to step away from football and just, you know, give it a break and focus on the family, focus on other things, other business interests. I think what I realized is, man, football is such a huge part of my life, and it always will be. And so I think every guy who leaves the game needs to find what football is going to be in their life moving forward. And maybe that's on the media side. Maybe that's coaching. Maybe it's, you know, in the front office. But there's going to be an element, you know, that is still connected to the
0: game.
1: Can't
0: go cold turkey off
1: and
0: of
1: look,
0: football.
1: I absolutely love broadcasting. I mean, I think preparation in so many ways is very similar to playing the game. You think about how you're going to attack the defense. You think about how you want to communicate and articulate that. And then you're reacting to the game in front of you. And there's always great storylines. There's always great things to talk about. So I absolutely love it.
2: Never dull moment with the NFL, for sure. Drew Brees joins us for a few more minutes. You know, I'm just thinking about your Hall of Fame speech. I went to Coach Cowher's Hall of Fame induction, and it was, you know, he's overly emotional.
1: He's a crier.
2: Oh, God.
1: Hey, by the way, he's from the Marty Schottenheimer.
2: Yeah, I know. It's a tree. Yes, yeah, yes, exactly. I know. Believe me, I worked with him for like 15 years, and yeah. I've seen all of it. I've seen all the emotion, the anger, the sadness. Yeah. You know, it's all in there, and that's why he was such a great coach. Have you thought about your speech?
1: Oh, I've thought about it.
2: I'm sure you have, right?
1: I've written about 10 of them.
2: Really? Wow, that's
1: keep
2: amazing.
1: Going back. No, I mean, it's you know what? I feel like I'm a pretty voracious note taker. You know, when I read a book, I listen to a podcast, I have a thought, and I'm constantly just jotting it down. And honestly, I think since my career ended, I've just been writing down like every thought, every reflection. It's almost like journaling. Just the finding a way in 8 minutes, which is what they give you in your speech.
2: Yep.
1: To properly articulate your career, but also thank all the people that help you get there and that were a part of that journey. Then what you want to make sure realize they're a part of that journey. There's no way you can just get up there and thank everybody, and that's not really entertaining for people.
2: Yeah.
1: So you kind of find other ways to do that, I think, leading up to it. But nonetheless, I'm excited to just see the faces of all the people that were a part of that ride and part of that journey.
2: And it was a long ride, and it's a long journey.
1: And hopefully know that they're as big a part of that as anybody.
0: And Dan Fouts presenting, which I thought was awesome. Yeah. I think that's so cool.
1: One
0: Dan
1: of the first
0: is
1: guys I met in San Diego.
2: Yeah, it's great. You know, one final question. Any teammates that you played with in New Orleans that you believe have been overlooked for the Hall of Fame?
1: You know, I mean, I would say, look, Jimmy Graham was a guy who, I mean, gosh, I wish we had more than our 5 years together.
2: Mm-hmm.
1: I mean, I think when you look at the body of work, it's pretty impressive. Here's one, Darren Sproles.
2: Wow.
1: And you'd sit here and say, you know, just the receiving, just the rushing, just the special teams, does any of that? Well, the combination of the three probably made up one of the most dynamic players in the history of the NFL. When you really think about the contributions that guy made to every team he was on, the threat that he posed to everybody, he's probably one of the all-purpose yardage leaders in the history of the NFL. you know, again, guys, a guy that you might not think of, but certainly would be deserving. And I last but not least, Jari Evans, who was on the finals list.
2: Yes, well,
1: one
2: Jari,
1: of my offensive linemen.
2: Jari and I actually share an agent. I was
1: really?
2: His age, it was named Gerald Colton.
1: Yeah.
2: And Gerald used to always tell me how great this kid is at a Shippensburg station.
1: He was from Bloomsburg.
2: Bloomsburg.
1: Yeah. Shippensburg was John Kuhn.
2: Oh, John Kuhn. Okay.
1: Also played for us in Green Bay.
2: So he is from Bloomsburg State, Jari Evans. And was he 4 or 5-time All-Pro?
1: I think six.
2: Six-time All-Pro. Well, yeah. I mean, that in itself
1: yes.
2: should be entrance into the Hall of Fame. Somewhere along the line. I mean, that many all pros, that means you're the best at your position.
1: Absolutely, yeah.
2: And for 6 straight years, or how many years he was, really speaks to how great he was.
1: Absolutely.
2: But how nobody even knows who he is.
1: Well, look, I mean, linemen, offensive linemen, of all the positions are the ones
2: especially
1: that are
2: guards.
1: Especially
2: guards and centers. Everybody knows the tackles.
1: Sure.
0: And the resume's up there on CBS Sports Network, one of the greatest. Oof. Ever, and that's why he is in. That's why he's in the Hall of Fame,
2: and
0: being inducted in 2026.
2: I got to ask more. One more question. I know he's got to go. One more question.
0: All right.
2: Sean Payton and Bo Nix.
1: Yeah.
2: So, have either one of them asked you to talk to the other one?
1: Over the last two years, I have spoken with both about the other, but in a very positive way.
2: Well, why wouldn't it be positive?
1: You see some of the sideline interactions and then people would be like, oh, what's going on? No, that's just two competitive guys who want to win, trying to figure it out together. And I mean, look at the success of the team the last 2 years. Those guys have done great. Look, I'm a huge fan of Bo Nix. And I think that offense, it's funny to see some of these college guys go into the NFL who have been, man, predominantly shotgun, and all of a sudden they got to go under center and turn their back to the defense and just some of the things they're not used to. And so you look at Bo Nix's, you know, first half of his rookie season, and you saw some of this just a little bit of fish out of water trying to figure out, you know, this
2: what we do as an NFL quarterback.
1: Exactly. No, I mean, look, I had the same thing. I came from a spread offense at Purdue, and Marty's making me go under the center and hand power to LaDainian Tomlinson and let Lorenzo Neal go blow up the Sam back.
2: And you got to figure the language. Yeah. You got to figure the language and read the defenses and everything else.
1: Absolutely. So, no, I think those guys are a great combination here, and I think they're poised to have a monster year.
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2: You're getting it.
0: In the golf bag.
2: 100%.
0: Drew Brees, Hall of Famer. Make sure you watch the induction coming up later this summer. Thanks for being here, Drew.
1: Thanks, guys.
2: All right, Drew. Great to see you, man.
1: See you, too.
0: All right, Boomer and Geo coming right back on the Fan and CBS Sports Network.
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5: 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The northbound Van Wyck in Queens at the Queens Boulevard exit, we got a crash. It is in the left lane. Moderately heavy traffic there, nothing too extraordinary. Lower East Side, that's extraordinary. Very heavy delays northbound on the FDR Drive from Old Slip up into Grand Street, where there's a broken down vehicle in the right. Here's what you need to know about the bridges and tunnels. 30 George for both levels, 25 from the 4 approach, and 15 from 46. The inbound Lincoln and Holland are 45. In New Jersey, our only issue left is the northbound New Jersey Turnpike's Eastern Spur. Near the Vince Lombardi and Ridgefield, we got a crash. They're managing to contain it on the shoulder. Are you on Long Island? I wish I was. The LIE, Northern State, and Southern State are in such good shape, it's extraordinary. And I'm using that word a lot during this report. And if you're traveling between the Throgs Neck and Whitestone into Queens, pick the Whitestone Bridge. Pick the Whitestone Bridge. 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
5: 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Jerry Recco is here. He's got an update for us. Let's get right to it. What's up, Jerry?
6: 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His name is Jazz Chisholm Jr.
7: 1-1 to Jazz, runners at the corners, one out, pitch, swung on, fly ball, right field, hit well, goodbye! Chisholm, everybody, with a three-run homer. It's a 4-0 Yankee lead here in the first inning, and you should see the faces of the Pirates. They are shell-shocked.
6: Yeah, yes.
8: Wow, you know, it's amazing is that better talking about him playing baseball than all the other, you know, nonsense going on around him.
6: That is true.
8: You know, from lollipops to wearing Stanton's pants and all this other garbage, he's a pretty good baseball player when he wants to be, that's for sure.
6: Well, he had two home runs last night. They had that 4-0 lead. The Pirates might have looked shell-shocked, as Dave said, but they came back and took the lead, and then it was Jazz hitting another home run. 8-5 was the final. Last hour, I played you the clip of Jazz talking about his teammates, telling him how great he is. Well, here was Jazz. Like, why do they do that? Why do they prop you up from time to time?
9: Sometimes they see me dragging a little bit lately, so, you know, they just was like, bro, let's not forget who you are, you know? You're the greatest in the world. Like, you are Jazz Chisholm.
6: You ever prop yourself up like that?
10: No,
6: say,
10: never.
6: It's all great, Giannotti. You
8: know, no, I have to do
6: I'm
8: that.
6: I'm Boomer Esiason.
8: I have to do that for him. I'm saying, yeah. Come on, man.
10: No, I do. I do self-loathing in the,
8: you're
10: in the
8: man.
10: Mirror.
8: He's always like God, self-deprecating, always killing
10: loser.
8: Himself. You know what I'm saying?
10: God, what a loser.
8: This is the kind of crap
10: are.
8: I got to deal with every day.
10: Oh, my God. You can't play golf. You can't do anything.
8: I got to pump him up like 10-6. Come on, baby. Get in there.
10: You're a pig. That's what I say to myself.
6: Quite the opposite. So, did, meaning Jazz, not you, Gio, did you or do you lack confidence then?
9: I wouldn't say not. I didn't have the confidence. I just feel like I didn't believe myself when I was saying, I always think I have confidence, but I just feel like I didn't fully believe myself at a point in time. But at the end of the day, it is what it is, you know. I am who I am, and I do what I do.
10: Pretty funny. If it's working, great, especially with this team needing as much offense as humanly possible with the injuries they have. If it's working, be the GOAT, Jazz.
6: That's exactly right. 56-44, the Yankees are now. They kept pace with the Rays, who did beat the Blue Jays last night. You get Will Warren making the start tonight on The Fan at 7:05. As for the Mets, they were in Milwaukee. That, of course, the former place of one starting pitcher for the Mets, Freddie Peralta, who had quite a nightmarish night.
11: 0-1, lifted high in the air, left center field, Robert back on the track, it is gone, and it's Cooper Pratt's first major league home run. This entire crowd, as the ball was sailing into the bullpen in left center field, they rose to their feet along with it. It's another Milwaukee run, and in the second inning, it is 3-0 Brewers. All against Freddie Peralta.
6: And you felt like the game was over at this point. That was Keith Rad on Odyssey Mets Radio. They would wind up winning 8-3. Pratt, his first big league home run. Andrew Vaughn homer. Joey Ortiz homer. Two of those three off of Peralta, who is struggling to earn ERA now. Oh, it's over 5. Here was Peralta. So is this feel a little worse? Because, I mean, you lost the game and all, but you lost in Milwaukee, and you had the video and the nice ovation.
12: No, I don't see it like, because coming here, I just want to, it don't matter if it wasn't
4: against another team, you know. I just want to get through this, but I still, like I said, I still believe in myself.
6: All right, then he was asked about his season-long issues.
12: Have you ever gone through a stretch like this where you've struggled and just not been able to understand why or what's behind the struggles?
4: No, first time. First time.
6: And I watched this, like, he looks just lost.
10: Yeah, I mean, how many of these post-game interviews with the Mets starting pitchers are they all looking lost, you know?
6: Yeah, that is very true.
10: No answers, don't know what's going on. Why is this the way that it is? I mean, David Peterson was one of those guys before he left.
6: Yeah.
10: You know, just completely. Like Kodai Senga, even though it was through a translator, same thing.
8: Time to get a new pitching lab or new pitching coaches or maybe bring back the coach that went to the Atlanta Braves.
6: Well, I think he's happy in Atlanta.
8: Oh, he is?
6: Yeah. First place team.
8: Yeah, the other thing, too, could you imagine if Jacob Mizorowski pitched for the Mets and he only pitched four innings because they limited the amount of pitches he was going to throw because of the extended break over the All-Star game?
10: A lot of calls on that. We'd get a lot of calls.
6: The Jacob rules?
8: I guess
6: the Jabba rules back in the day. Remember that nonsense?
8: I guess so.
10: Yeah. No, I do.
8: I was reading about it. It was a pre-planned shortened outing.
6: Yes.
8: Because they were playing the Mets? Maybe.
10: Well, I mean, the Mets were trying to do that with Luis Robert Jr. Obviously, he's a position player, but like trying to get ahead of it, making sure he wasn't playing too much.
8: Right.
10: So he wouldn't get hurt. And then he was out for 3 months. It's unbelievable.
6: Well, he was back last night. He played center field. So, hey, good for him. Zach Thornton, the start tonight against former Met Brandon Sproat, who was out to a 3-4 start. Notable, the Red Sox did beat the Orioles 6-5. Caleb Durbin, the go-ahead home run in the eighth. We'll have more sound from that next hour. That is now 14 straight wins for Boston as they snapped Baltimore's 7-game winning streak. And then I'll give you one more from Rich Paul here, just talking about the decision that LeBron has to make. And I kind of referenced this last hour. There's still no decision yet on where he's going to go.
8: Yes. Did Netflix buy the decision or no?
6: I don't know.
8: No,
6: it's very possible. Here's Paul.
13: From a business perspective, you are making a choice between jobs, high-level jobs, and you've earned the right. You're a big-time executive that's with an unbelievable, arguably the best resume in the history of your job. Who's rushing you?
6: Okay.
13: Nobody.
6: Nobody, right. That was on his podcast with Max Kellerman. So a lot on LeBron there. I think LeBron also did a podcast recently in the last day or so. But I can't tell if it's old or not.
8: He's
6: I know this
8: be
6: is
8: going
6: new.
8: Back to Miami.
6: Well, we'll see. Miami, Cleveland. And then you also had, who was it? One of the former NBA guys said he knows he's going to Golden State. Okay. Now, that seems like that's dead.
10: Yeah.
6: But who knows?
10: It does.
8: Number one, not that this has anything to do with anything. And I know he said, I guess, that he would take the veteran minimum. Is there, who can pay him the most money?
10: I don't think that matters right
8: well,
10: now.
8: Well, that's why. But I wonder. I just wonder out of Philadelphia, Cleveland, and Miami, which team can pay him the most money?
10: I don't have that answer. I don't know. But I think weather is going to be a big factor in
8: and
10: this.
8: And it looks like he's coming to the Eastern Conference.
6: Yes, I would agree with that. Most likely.
10: A lot of golf up there in Northern California, though.
6: There is.
10: Big courses for LeBron to check out. Become a member up there. Maybe
8: a lot
10: Olympia.
8: Of great courses down there in Miami, man.
10: For sure. No, I know. He's
8: Rose
10: been.
8: 23, yeah. Apogee, all these new golf courses opening down there. I mean, there's a million golf courses open. Well, I'm saying
10: it's open. A member at Seminole.
8: Yeah,
10: something
8: yeah.
10: like that. Let him in there.
8: I mean, believe me, there's plenty of places for him to play. LaGorse.
10: I know. That's
8: That's
10: an obvious one. I'm just saying, you know. You don't get
8: no state tax.
10: You don't get that's true. That's another big one.
8: You know, there the state tax. You can take the state tax and you can buy your initiation fees with your state your non-state tax
10: easily. All right, Jerry. We will see you next hour.
6: Yep.
10: It's Boomer and Geo coming to you live for the Bill Ford Tough Studio. 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
16: 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Inbound George, 25 from both levels, 15 from 4, and 25 from Route 46, and the Holland and Lincoln are 45 minutes. We have another downtown problem. This time it's on the FDR South. Delayed heavily into Montgomery Street. There's a crash in the left at Montgomery. Van Wyck, northbound at Queens Boulevard, still with a left lane accident, but it looks like it's almost gone. And then if you're traveling the LIE, we have a crash westbound near the Grand Central. That blocks one lane. New Jersey, 17, we got a car fire approaching Franklin Turnpike in Ramsey. At least one lane's closed there. Why don't you stick with the Garden State Parkway and the Palisades in Rockland at exit 14 has a crash and all lanes are blocked. 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
6: Boomer and Geo. 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One of these arguments, you know, we talk about like the Al Dukes greatest hits on the warm-up show, like the cable stuff and the Aaron Rodgers' wife and how nobody likes basketball and all these things that he does, right? But one of the things, the hills that I will die on is couples going out together for dinner. And only the guys talking to the guys and only the women talking to the women. And there's no point in doing it.
8: Like if you're double dating or if you're triple dating, that kind of thing.
6: There's no point. No, especially it's like, you know, married couples. So if you go out with a couple, this just seems to happen all the time where it's just like you sit down, right? And then you sit down next to your wife and then across from you is the man is across from me.
8: The women gravitate to the men. The women gravitate to the women.
6: And you just talk to each other. You don't talk amongst the four of you. And then I say, well, why are we doing this? Because now I'm just here talking to my friend with a governor on me. Because I can't say all the things I want to say. Because you're here. You know what I mean? So this is not enjoyable for me.
8: That's definitely true.
6: There are a couple, but it's very rare, though. I mean, I'd say probably 10% of the couples will actually have a full conversation. But we have, it's a guy you actually know. It's his birthday. It was Sunday. He had a bunch of people out at a local restaurant. And I'm telling you, it was split. I mean, it was like a middle school dance. The girls were on one side, the boys were on the other. There was no interaction at all. So they're over there, and then we're over here, and we're just sitting here, and I'm like, what is the point of this?
8: And they were looking at you guys going, look at those idiots. We married those guys?
6: Yeah, probably. 100% that's what they were doing, and I don't blame them.
8: Yeah, well, I understand that, there's going to be separation just simply because of interests.
6: But yes,
8: you know that, and I would imagine the group that you are out with is probably guys you like to play golf with.
6: Oh, well, a couple of them I didn't know well. Okay. A couple of them I didn't know.
8: So you got to know some new people.
6: Yes.
8: You got some new friends now.
6: Sure, yeah. Everybody,
8: did you switch numbers?
6: Everybody was great, no. But there was a guy there who was actually a golf pro, so I was talking to him forever,
8: you
6: know?
8: Some lessons?
4: No, he's way out east, so he'd have to come to me.
8: Yeah, I mean, but he didn't give you any tips or anything?
4: No, we talked a lot about golf, talked about the... It's, you know, when you're at a stage where, like, a tip's going to screw you up?
8: Yeah.
4: Like that's where I'm at. I'm in the middle of the season. I don't need something to screw me up, unless it's a little tiny thing that someone says, because if I start doing too much, then all of a sudden it'll all go out the window. And we got the big Ryder Cup match on Monday. But anyway, so... So yeah.

0: Yeah, so we're just completely spread apart. And I just, I don't, what age do you think that that happened? So I asked the guys, I asked this question as I'm watching this separation go on at this party, in this dinner. And I go, at what age do we do this? Where the guys are here, the girls are there. And I said, 35. I said, you think 35 is an age? And one guy gives me a good answer. He goes, when you have kids.
1: Yeah, when you have kids. Absolutely.
0: When you have kids.
1: You know why? Because I believe that the moms are probably discussing a lot about the kids and what's going on.
0: And we're talking about boobs and oil changes.
1: And golf. And whatever, you know, sports discussion the guys want to get into with you.
0: Yeah.
1: Because you're a big sports discussion guy when you go out.
0: Of course.
1: Yeah,
0: you know me.
1: Yeah.
0: I like talking about the minor league baseball is what I like talking about when I'm out. No, but I don't think it's... Like, it is healthy for, like, a guy's night or a girl's night to have those things. I don't think it serves any purpose to do that, to do the couples out, and now we're just sitting here.
1: Yeah, but in this case, you're out there going out and celebrating a birthday. That's a little different.
0: Yeah.
1: You know, I don't know about going out and just having dinner with four people.
0: Yeah.
1: I just think it's our lifestyle. The way that we have to live it, and we can't like deviate too much from it, because then it does affect our overall mindset.
0: Yeah, it's fair. And I also think too that this guy gave me two good answers. He said once when you have kids is when this separation starts. And another guy said to me, he goes, you know, it's actually because you do this because you feel like you're doing something with your wife, but you're really not.
1: You get credit for that. So if you do that, you get credit so you can go play golf on Saturday morning.
0: Yeah, we went out together.
1: Yeah.
0: But you really didn't.
1: That counts.
0: Yeah.
1: You can scream over, that counts.
0: Right. Like, and this is what happens. Like, we walk in together. We don't speak again the rest of the night.
1: Until the ride home.
0: And it's, are you ready to go? Yeah, okay. And then we get in the car and just grunt.
1: Yes.
0: I mean, it's just... It really doesn't make any sense at all. Beth in Northport. What's going on, Beth?
2: Hey, guys. Good morning. How are you doing?
0: Good, Beth. What's up?
2: That was the quickest I ever got on.
0: Al Dukes isn't here.
2: I wanted to jump in on this conversation because I only have one couple friend where the four of us all truly hang out and talk and we all have the same interests. But I was saying to Al, as soon as I got married and I started going to Super Bowl parties with my husband and his friends and their wives, after the first one, I stopped going because the women were in the kitchen, the men were watching the game, and I was kind of stuck in the kitchen, and I wanted to watch the game. So I sometimes just go by myself so I can actually watch the game.
0: No, I love that, Beth, because you're a true sports fan.
1: Yeah.
0: You know, you want to be locked in.
1: Hopefully, you know, whatever kitchens you're going to have a TV in them.
0: Yeah, that would be nice.
1: Yes.
0: Because you can't be missing the Super Bowl, right? And Beth was on the Red Pocket Mobile fan line. It's brought to you by your new Ultimate Cell Carrier, Red Pocket Mobile.
1: Hey, you can't miss the FIFA World Cup final either.
0: Well, I wish I did, quite frankly, because that was horrible. It was absolutely horrible.
1: Boring.
0: It really was.
1: Very boring.
0: Yeah,
1: unfortunately, like, Messi didn't do anything remarkable.
0: No, I mean, he tried.
1: I'm not saying he didn't try.
0: At the end of the game, he tried. I mean, there was a lot of loitering previous to that. But I heard Tiki really trying to defend the World Cup final.
1: Yeah.
0: And saying that you have to watch it with someone who knows soccer because then you really appreciate the game. And I mean, I understand that to a degree. If you're watching golf and you don't play golf, you're just not going to be interested in it really at all. So I do get that. But to me, I saw exciting games in the World Cup. I saw many of them.
1: I was at one.
0: Yeah.
1: And it was a 2-1 game, by the way.
0: Right. And I didn't need to know the ins and outs and the X's and O's of soccer to appreciate those games. This was just, it was a dud. And it's okay to say it's a dud.
3: Go kiss ass, dude.
0: But when you get to a point where you're like, it was like the Bryson people. You get to a point where you defend something so much and you're that guy that loves that thing and you defend. Sometimes you just got to take a step back and go, you know what? As much as I love this thing, that sucks. And that's the way I felt about Bryson.
1: Well, and by
0: the
1: way,
0: as much as I like him, that to me was bullcrap.
1: But all the guys who were covering it for the respective networks all basically said the same thing.
0: Yeah.
1: It was a brutal, performance by Argentina, especially.
0: Yeah,
1: it wasn't so much Spain they were killing. They were killing Argentina.
0: Right. One guy said it was the worst display of everything we have in the game. He's like, it's the worst of soccer, worst of football put on display for the world.
1: And that was a guy who played the game.
0: One of the Irish guys or something, whatever.
1: Was it Rooney?
0: I don't know. Whoever it was. But it's someone who knew what the hell they were talking about. So, but it was funny because Evan's trying to tell
1: Tiki
0: him.
1: Tiki or Evan?
0: No, Evan was trying to tell Tiki, like, it's okay to say that this sucked. Like, it's all right. It was boring. Boring.
1: Yeah, I mean, you know, it'd be like a Game 7 baseball world championship, and then Game 7 turns into like a 6-0 blowout.
0: I'm glad that I remembered this conversation and this came up here because I gotta pull it. Tiki went on a Dune. You know the movie Dune by any chance?
1: Yes.
0: He went on a description of Dune in relation to soccer.
1: Yes.
0: Where he was saying words and things I had no idea ever existed. He's like, because the Blutardians are up trying to fight the Schnurfendurchens. And then the Schnurfendurchens can only have a baby with a Blutardian. And then all of a sudden that baby becomes a... I'm like, what the hell are you saying?
1: So this was a McClutterness moment.
0: Yes. It was words I never, ever, ever thought existed. So I'm going to have Rami pull that. We'll get some more calls in at 888-808-1019. It is Boomer and Geo on
3: the
0: Fan.
3: You're just being an asshole.
0: But we're Geo on the Fan and CBS Sports Network.
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5: 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So I love the fact that Tiki Barber is a renaissance man. He really is. I mean, you know, sometimes you athletes, you get stereotyped. You know, you guys are the meatheads and, you know, they really don't do anything, but, you know, you eat meat and talk sports. And,
6: I'm Boomer Esiason.
5: You know, like you get stereotyped. It's just not fair, really.
7: And some of you non-athletes get stereotyped, too, and then us athletes lose our jobs.
5: That's funny. We'll get to that.
8: The Ryan Clark firing.
5: Yeah, right. There you go.
8: Don't care.
5: That was Jerry Recco from the warm-up show. So I love the fact that Tiki's a renaissance man. I mean, he runs marathons. He loves different things. He obviously reads a ton of books. I mean, he's not your typical jock in any way, shape, or form. And he made this comparison as he was defending soccer, that there's just so many things about him that amaze me. Now, if I were Tiki Barber and I looked the way that he did and lived the life that he did, I certainly wouldn't be doing what he was doing. So I'm gonna play a piece of audio here from yesterday's open of Evan and Tiki with Sean Morash. And he's trying to explain soccer in a way, and he brings in a TV show. So he was trying to say his overall arching point was, if you're not watching soccer with someone who loves soccer, then you're going to be confused and think soccer is boring. So he makes this example about the TV show, or the movie rather, Dune.
8: Have you guys seen Dune?
9: Yes.
8: The new
9: with
8: Dune.
9: With Wonka.
8: With Timothy Chalamet.
9: Yes.
8: Wonka. Yeah. So that movie is phenomenal. Did you watch it and not have an idea what was going on between the Harkonnens and the Atreides?
9: Yeah, I really didn't know what was going on, right? But I was entertained.
8: You're like, what the hell is Arrakis? Why are they on this other planet? So I was watching Sunday night. The girls had a night out. So me and my buddy Greg were sitting in our house. We watched the highlights of the France-England game. And then we're like, what are we going to do? The girls are going to be out for another 2 hours or whatever it is. I said, you know, have you seen Dune yet? He's like, no, I haven't seen it. So I was like, oh, let's watch Dune, because there's a third one coming out later this year. And so we started watching Dune, and I'm sitting there watching it with him, and I can tell he's like confused. So I just start explaining it to him. This is the Bene Gesserit. They're like the leaders, advisors, but they're like witches, and they only have girls, but they did have a boy, the one boy who was Paul Atreides, like all these things. Like, and so he has this skill that only these Bene Gesserit has, but they expect to be women, so they think he's the savior. So I was explaining it to him. And so as we're watching it, he's getting what's happening. If you'd watch soccer without someone who knows soccer, you're going to be bored by it. But as soon as you know it, it gets really entertaining.
10: I give you a lot of credit. I was bored about one thing, and you got me bored about something else.
7: Shut up!
5: The Bene Gesserit, and they're supposed to be women, but he's a boy, and then the Orchides, and they're all, why are they on a planet? What? I mean, I tell you, if there is a, now I know he's got kids that he has to watch, you know, that are there.
7: Yes.
5: So he's there probably with the kids. But it's like, it's a girls' night, so I'm there with this other guy. So I'm like, if you watch Dune, How many other former NFL running backs who like are the leader

0: in a bunch of categories. Or is this big Marshawn Lynch like, yo, you ever seen Dune? Let's put Dune on.
1: You are a loser, dude.
0: It's just amazing. Oh, the Bene Gesserits. Is that, am I saying that correctly there, Fleegs? The Bene Gesserits?
2: I think so, yeah.
0: And they're all supposed to be women. But then there's the one boy.
3: Yeah.
0: And on a planet Archimedes.
3: Archimedes. I tried to watch that movie. I turned it off.
0: Yeah. I like space sci-fi things. I have a very tough time, and I know people are going to tell me I'm nuts. I have a very tough time with the Game of Thrones, the House of Dragons, the Dune stuff. I got a tough time with that. It's just, that's for me. I'm not saying it's bad.
3: I mean, you gotta have to have a car in the movie. Isn't that right? Like, you can't do a movie without a car?
0: Well,
3: like period pieces,
0: yeah,
3: you can't
0: period
3: do those.
0: Pieces I don't like, yeah. I don't like anything with actors now, actually. So now I'm off of actors completely. But yes, when I was watching movies with actors, I had a tough time with someone getting in an argument and then hopping on a horse and riding away. It just has to be post-car for me to totally get into it. But, you know, that's just me. And now I've got nothing to watch. Like, if there isn't a new YouTube golf video from Grand Horvat, the Bryan Brothers, Bob Does Sports, or Foreplay that comes on,
3: yeah,
0: I got nothing to watch.
3: So you're not going to watch Hawk on Netflix?
0: No. No. Did we talk about this? Because you were out last week.
3: I don't know. You guys might have talked about it. I don't know.
0: No, I'm talking about, I know we did. All I'm right. talking about me and you. Did we talk about
3: that? No, I don't think so.
0: Because
3: we talked about Sean Marash going out to the Hawk.
0: Okay, yeah, yeah. Because they
3: whatever
0: asked,
3: that was.
0: So they came and they asked me to do it.
3: Oh,
0: so
3: you big shot at them and said no?
0: I didn't big shot them. Okay. I was just like, it's July. I live for July on Long Island.
3: I'm not going anywhere.
0: It's my vacation, and I don't even like Will Ferrell, to be honest with you. So I said no. And then Sean went out there and just slobbered all over that show and those people.
3: Oh, he did? Well,
0: oh,
3: then
0: my
3: they,
0: God.
3: Then
0: he
3: then
0: licked
3: they,
0: them up and down like they were a popsicle.
3: Well, then oof. They did the right thing by bringing him.
0: 100%. But boy, did he. I mean, he sucked that show dry.
3: I mean, poor Sean. He's got Mondami on. He's got to go out there and he's got to deal with Will Ferrell.
0: Heat I is mean, dangerous.
3: Come on.
0: The Hawk. Heat is dangerous. Go inside in air conditioning and watch The Hawk with Will Ferrell. Comedy is back on Netflix. Oh, God. Yeah, then they were running so many of those spots. Last week, CeeLo. Because, you know, CeeLo has a... He's Switzerland, but he also can be annoyed by Sean.
3: Oh,
0: he's
3: sure he can,
0: he's
3: yes.
0: the exact opposite of Sean.
3: Okay.
0: Like CeeLo does... We talk about the passive-aggressive thing on social media, but CeeLo is not an attention-grabber type of person. He's a professional, goes about his job, where Sean will do anything to get talked about, right? So this whole thing bothered the hell out of CeeLo. So, like, anytime the commercial came on in the newsroom, be like... So I went out to see the premiere of The Hawk, and then you hear CeeLo go, oh, my God! Jesus Christ!
3: Now, was Sean out there when he was doing
0: no,
3: this?
0: He wasn't.
3: No, he wasn't.
0: No,
3: okay.
0: I'm sure they talked about it, though, because they're close friends. But so, Molly Fannin, tell me about the nostalgia. Let's go to Richie in East Islip. What's going on, Richie?
4: Hey, Gio, did you see him interview Hank the Tank the other day, too, at the Fanatics
3: Fest?
0: Oh, yes. Frank the Tank, yes.
3: Yes.
0: Yeah,
3: yes.
0: Yeah, yeah, yeah. Yeah, I think...
4: Starts destroying Lugie with him.
0: Yeah, Frank hates Lugauer. He hates him. Yeah.
4: And then Marash, you know, he hangs out at one of the bars my son hangs out with. So I would go in there for the Knicks finals and stuff. Mm. And honestly, Gio, I'd like him a lot, but you have him out to the T. He'll talk to anyone, and you could come approach him. He just licks it all up like you say. I know. I think you're a little bit more, you know, subdued than he is. But
0: yeah.
4: I got to tell you what, when you talk about him like that and to him, I start dying laughing every day. I wanted to talk to you about this with these dinners with these couples. I years ago, I ended it. I just honestly, I know I'm not easy to be around for dinner, but when we go to these dinners, it's all like exactly what you said. We're sitting there, so much uncomfortability. Even if you're close friends and stuff, you don't know what someone's gonna say. You don't know something to trigger a whole thing to go wrong. You don't know who's gonna pay for what bill when it comes in, and it's like a lot of times I'll just go sneak off and pay it because I don't want to be part of. Oh, here you get $250. Here you, and they eat like three steaks and whatever else there is on top of it. And you're sitting there and you're saying to yourself, after a while, I look at my girl and I was like, I'm done with this. I hate. I'll meet them at a bar or go somewhere else at this. But if there's a group of six, eight, leave me out. Don't ever. I don't even get invited, and I know no more. I don't. And I'm okay with it. I can live with it. You know, boom, we got that East Side slip, you know, that you know, we're so, you know, negative and we get so viewed and skewed in our vision, like how it works out with these dinners. And I'm just saying, Gio, I'm willing to try it again if you and your wife want a good
0: time. No, not with you. No way, man. Hey, here's the thing, Richie, and you know what I'm talking about. Get somebody in that Rite Aid. And then I'll take you out to dinner. How about that?
4: Oh, it's done. That deal's done.
0: Is it?
4: I closed it. Yeah.
0: Oh, okay. All right. Good. All right, Richie. All
4: that
0: right.
4: One's done. The bank building's done. We're all good and stable over there.
0: All right.
4: And, you know, Gio, I wanted to ask you yesterday. It had that big outing at West Sable. I never seen it like that. There was like 400 or 500 people there yesterday on the golf course.
0: Yeah, it was long. So I wasn't. I don't know what that was for, but I had a bunch of buddies playing in it. And I was told it was the longest outing of all time. There was two groups on every hole, three groups.
4: It looked like four. Four groups on every hole.
0: But there was three groups on some holes, and they teed off around 2:00 and didn't get done until 7:30.
4: Yep. I saw them coming off the course. I was at a wink across the street. So when I was leaving, I'm looking at it, it's like dark. I'm like, the course was full with everyone still on it. And they were trying to like rush around. I was just wondering because I was figuring, I'm like, I bet you Gio's over there.
0: No, I didn't. This was an outing I could not make. So yeah, but there was a lot of people. Thanks, Richie.
3: You know what? A lot of these, this is what I would say to all these people that do these golf charity golf outings. I know you want to raise as much money as you possibly can. You can raise the same amount of money, less aggravation. The people who participate in it will enjoy it more if you charge maybe $500 more and reduce the field.
0: Yeah.
3: So you don't need 36, just do 27. You know what I mean?
0: Yeah.
3: Even 27 on 18 holes can be a little bit long. But, you know, obviously I do mine at a place where there's 3 9s.
0: Yep.
3: And the idea is to get done within 4 hours.
0: Yeah, and there's nobody ahead of you. Everybody's moving. I never have to wait at your outing.
3: Exactly. Yeah. And that's the same thing in due process.
0: Same exact thing.
3: Yeah. And it's you charge a little bit more. You raise about the same amount of money. There's less aggravation for the staff that has to run the golf tournament.
0: Mm-hmm.
3: You don't need quite as many gifts to give away at the golf tournament, but you raise about the same amount of money, and it's just a much more enjoyable day for everybody and less stress for the people running the golf tournament.
0: And then people will say for the next year, if it's an annual thing.
3: I want to go. I want to come.
0: Yeah, it's a little bit more expensive, but it was the best experience I had, and it went to this good cause.
3: Right, and that's the idea. That's the idea. And then, you know, that's the way they all should try to do it if they can. Now, some can't. I understand that because it's out of the price range for some people. But if you really make it special, people will come back. And I've been able to prove that over the years.
0: Let's go to Donna in Sparta. What's going on, Donna?
2: Hi. I just wanted to say I listen to you guys every morning. Big fan. On my way to work. I just wanted to follow up on Beth and the conversation about when you guys go out as couples. And I'm just wondering for the women out there that would rather be chatting with the men about sports and things going on in the world and not shopping and getting your hair done and nails and that kind of thing. How do you bridge the gap there?
0: Yeah, it's a great question there, Donna. I don't have an answer for you. I know that Gina does not want to talk sports with her friends. 100% no. It's all the other stuff. It's the very.
3: I think the way you break the ice, if you're a man on the other side, you say, well, you have some nice nails. Let's get those done.
0: then your wife will look at you and go, what are you talking
3: That's
0: about?
3: It's a very beautiful necklace you're wearing.
0: You don't want to do that. That's like throwing a grenade in the middle of that thing. What do you mean you like her necklace? What are you looking at her necklace
3: for?
0: Nice
3: necklace.
0: You're looking at her nails for, right?
3: And I love the plunging neckline.
0: Yeah. You know what? You got a great chest. Anybody tell you that? That's just, I wanted to just say.
3: By the way, that would end all dinners.
0: Yeah, right.
3: Just so you know, just do that once and it would end all the dinners.
0: How old are you? They're still that perky? Wow. Unbelievable, huh? Anyway. Apps, anybody? Anybody wants some apps?
3: I know you've lost some weight. Are you on a GLP?
0: Man, you've gotten a lot more attractive since you're not fat anymore. Man. If I were single, I think I'd bang you now. Anyway. Anybody like what flavor wings? What flavor?
3: Give me some fried calamari, please.
0: Yeah, you want to end couples dinners? I'll just, one by one, just blow up everyone.
3: Yeah, that's how you do it.
0: Can't go out with them ever again. Ah, it's a shame. I'm sorry. You know me. I have a couple of drinks. Next thing you know. All right, Boomer and Geo on the Fan and CBS Sports Network. 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Scattered storms, a high of 80 today. It's 75 degrees right now in the city.
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19: I'm Karen Stewart from the 1010 Winds Traffic Center with the InjuryLawyer.com Fan Highway Patrol, presented by the Rothenberg Law Firm. The Palisades is closed in Rockland County, southbound at exit 14. We got a crash there. Take Route 9W, please, instead. Queens, eastbound Delhi is very heavy. Utopia Parkway to the Douglaston Parkway. At the Douglaston, there's a crash in a lane. We suggest the Grand Central instead. And in Brooklyn, the inbound Gowanus is very heavy around 39th Street. At 38th, there's a broken down vehicle. And the right lane is blocked. The inbound George is about 20 to 25. The inbound Lincoln's 40. The Holland is 45 from the Skyway. 30 minutes from the Newark Bay Extension. 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
0: Hi, Boomer and Geo on the Fan and CBS Sports Network. CeeLo, oh my God. Jerry is here. It was last week. My brain is all messed up. Jerry is here. I was looking at this sock commercial on CBS Sports Network. I always lose socks. I don't know where the hell they go.
3: Those are compression socks you're looking at there.
0: That's a reducing swelling. Is that what that is?
3: The built-in arch support, yeah.
21: Mobilizer sock.
3: You know, like if you go on long flights like to Australia or China or something like that, you know, you want to wear these compression socks.
0: Yeah, so you don't get deep vein thrombosis.
3: Right, exactly. A friend of mine had that happen to him.
0: Deep vein thrombosis,
3: yes,
0: on a plane,
3: on a long flight.
0: Blood
3: clot. He was obviously in the investment business, flying all over the world.
0: Yeah, I mean, and if things would have gone really bad, it would have been at a legless funeral.
3: It's true.
0: Yeah.
3: I mean, he had to get off the plane and go right to the hospital.
0: Damn, that sucks. He's okay now.
3: Yes.
0: All right, good. Yeah, these Kent wool socks that I absolutely love are like the great golf sock. So what I need to do is just buy a ton of the same color, because I buy different colors, and then I have one that, like, actually, I think today. Yeah, look at this.
1: You can do today, different colors.
0: Gray.
3: Yeah.
0: And then the red one, because they're Kent. They're both Kent wool, but they're not, they're different
3: colors. Well, but they're both gray, but you one has red writing on it.
0: It's blue, red and blue, and in gray.
3: And oh, blue. I see. Okay.
0: So it's a disaster.
3: But the overall sock itself is gray. The overall dominating cover is color is gray.
0: No. This is gray.
3: Yep.
0: That's blue.
3: Oh, it's like a light blue.
0: Yeah.
3: Oh, I see.
0: Yeah.
3: And yeah, at 3 o'clock in the morning, you can't see what socks you're putting on.
0: But I can't find. I don't. There's something going on. There's something.

0: sort of something. I don't know if it's like a joke that the girls are playing on me or something. I probably bought 100 pairs of socks in the last year, and I don't have three that go together right now.
1: Do you have more socks, or do you have more golf shirts?
0: Well, right now I've got no socks, so it's definitely golf shirts. I got more golf shirts than anything. I mean, it is.
1: How many hats?
0: I got to start. You know what? I actually looked at the pile of hats that I had, and I'm like, I got to start throwing some of these out. This is insane.
1: Well, I mean, you got a hat for a year. You can discard it after a year, especially if you've worn it a lot.
0: But there's some of them that are like special.
1: A lot of memories.
0: Yeah. Like this one here, I played well in this one. This one's got this logo on it. I don't know if I'm going to go back to that place. It's tough. I'm not someone who could just chuck stuff. I'm not like a hoarder status, but I'm not, you know?
1: Yeah, I don't chuck stuff either.
0: I need to chuck more stuff.
1: I got Richie's telling me I should do a yard sale, and I'm like, I'm not doing a yard sale.
0: Oh, that would be awesome.
1: Come on.
0: That would be amazing. Please let me know that happens.
2: Yes, I'll be there.
0: Yeah, and you'll just be...
2: Rich person yard sale?
0: Oh,
2: gold mine.
0: Greatest thing
2: really?
0: Ever.
2: Yes.
1: Wow.
2: Absolutely.
1: I mean, I got some nice stuff that I...
2: And the best part is most of the time they don't know what they're getting rid of for
1: $8. I have no idea. I have exactly. No idea what I'm getting rid of. Nothing.
0: Let's do this. Would you be out there yourself like haggling?
1: Who did that? Didn't you say somebody just did that?
0: I don't know. I don't remember that.
1: Who was it? Jerry, somebody said.
2: They did a yard sale?
1: Oh, I know who it was. No, it's not somebody famous, so I can't bring up the name.
0: Oh, okay.
1: Yes, I was told over the weekend that a friend of mine had sold his house and was in his house selling furniture for cash.
0: Okay. Oh, wow.
2: Well, nothing wrong with that.
1: I don't think there's anything wrong with that. But,
2: smart.
1: But the person who did that, that was a little shocking for me to hear.
2: Hmm. Because they didn't need the money?
1: It's not that they didn't need the money. You would think that he would have, or they would have had an assistant or somebody doing
2: servant?
1: It. Yeah, maybe I could have Allie doing it while she's pregnant. Yeah.
0: She'll just be giving away stuff to spite you.
1: No, she would.
2: Oh, my God.
1: Hey.
0: I wasn't talking about Al.
1: All right. Nah, not even close.
0: No, it wasn't. She was just saying, you know, in general, I'd never say that about Allie.
3: That's how Boomer would handle every checkout.
0: Yeah. Right. That's oh, where the drop goes, okay. You know. Just unfortunate.
1: So now you got to explain the drops.
0: Well, just want to make sure Allie didn't get upset. She's, you know, she's at the end of the pregnancy, and she's had it now, and she's ready for the baby, and you don't want to do anything to cross her right now.
1: No, of course not. And if Rami was doing that without explaining it, he would be fired. Shortest tenure. What is the shortest tenure been here at WFAN? Can you think of it?
2: For someone that completely left the radio station or just left the specific job?
4: Clown show.
1: No, he was there. He was there for a long time.
0: I don't know.
1: CMB, maybe?
0: Well, no, because Maggie and maybe Bart. Maybe Bart. He stuck there for a while, but then, you know, Carlin had been here for many, many years, so that's
1: right,
0: tough.
1: Okay.
0: You can't say him. You could say
2: I'll
0: him as a
2: one.
0: Host, maybe. But
2: not fired, but didn't like it. And was in and out very quickly. It was Meredith Marakovitz.
0: Oh, yeah. Yep. Aditi Kinkabwala was another one.
2: Here?
1: She was here?
0: Yeah.
2: When?
1: Yeah,
0: she trained with Minko. And did like a couple shifts, yeah.
1: Yeah, I think I'd leave too.
2: I don't have any recollection of that.
0: Well, the reason I have a recollection of it is he made me say her name to him 10 million times so he wouldn't screw it up.
2: So he would get it.
0: So he sat there in his, before she showed up, in his little cubicle going, Aditi Kinkabwala, Aditi Kinkabwala, Aditi Kinkabwala, Aditi Kinkabwala.
1: Yeah. I had no idea. When was this?
0: When we were in Astoria.
1: That was Astoria. Okay.
0: I mean, it might have been 2005
2: or right,
0: so 6.
2: I was probably in the overnight, never saw this.
0: Yeah. Yeah.
1: It was amazing sitting here talking to Drew Brees this morning is that, you know, when he signed in New Orleans in 2006, I had already been retired 9 years.
0: Mm. Yeah.
1: That was insane.
0: I know. Damn. You know, the days are long. Years are fast. That's what they say. Jerry, what do you have for us?
2: We're Hammer brought to you by Chef IQ. 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Yankees, Pirates at the stadium last night.
4: Bases loaded. Chance to break it wide open here. First pitch. Breaking ball. Swing on line. Drive down to left field line. Fair ball. Everybody scores. Here comes Dominguez. Here comes McMahon. Into second with a two-run double. Jose Caballero. And the Yankees have an 8-5 lead here in the third against the Pirates.
1: And that's why he should be your shortstop.
2: Dave Sims with the call here on The Fan. 8-5, third inning. And that's how the game ended, 8-5. Yankees beat the Pirates. He also, as we know, got into it. We'll get into that in a moment. Jazz Chisholm Jr., the three-run homer in the first, the two-run homer in the third. Five RBIs on the night as the Yankees win their 56th game of the season. As for what happened with the Pirates pitcher in the eighth inning with Caballero, where the bench is cleared after the ground out, he was with Susan after the game. Were you surprised by that reaction?
5: Yeah, for sure. I mean, I ground out for double play. I wasn't happy about it. And I turn around and he's coming at me. I was like, what happened? And then he said something about it. And I'm like, bro, it's the same rules for a couple years now. Like, come on. And then he's sharpening at me. And then things got out of control.
2: And that was all about the
1: Things got out of control. Blah, blah, blah, blah. They didn't get out of control. I mean, Spain, Argentina got out of more out of control than this.
0: Yeah, that game's over and guys are just absolutely pousing each other.
2: The malice of the palace got out of control.
0: Yeah, that was out of control. Yeah.
2: It was not out of control. Will Warren, the start tonight on The Fan at 7:05 as the series does continue. As for the Mets, they were victimized by the long ball and their own bad pitching as they lost to the Brewers.
6: Curry set. The righty's 0-1. Breaking ball cracked deep left field toward the pole. Gone. Joey Ortiz bangs a three-run home run, a low-line drive screamer inside the left field foul pole, and it is now 8-1 Milwaukee in the bottom of the sixth.
0: Keith Rad's going to go back to the Syracuse Mets after this season. he had more fun doing that.
2: So ticked off doing these games.
1: Wow. I mean, I don't blame them. Mets are falling below the Giants now.
2: They have, yeah.
1: Just above the Rockies. The Colorado Rockies, and have spent 10 times more money.
2: Yeah, pretty pathetic.
1: That is a unmitigated disaster, Jerry.
2: I couldn't agree with you more. They are now 42-59. That home run was one of the three that was not hit off Freddy Peralta. He gave up the other two as they lose 8-3 in Milwaukee. And Peralta says, yeah, this is really frustrating.
7: I've been working, trying to figure it out, but I'm not going to give up on this. Just keep going through this and keep fighting.
2: You'll probably go to another team.
1: And, go to the Dodgers.
0: Sound like me after my round yesterday. Gonna keep fighting.
1: I'll go to the Dodgers and win three playoff games.
2: He might.
0: I don't understand this. Why this is happening.
2: He says he expects so much more of himself, as you do of you.
7: I don't want to stay like this. You know, I want to keep working, trying to get better. Keep fighting just to try to be better than this in my next game.
2: Yeah, well, his ERA has shot up over 5 now as he has struggled pretty much all season long. Luis Robert Jr. back. He played center field. He went 0-4, 3 strikeouts. Zach Thornton and former Met Brandon Sproat go tonight. Speaking of former Mets and someone who's still with the team and the organization is Carlos Beltran. He did a conference call, like a Zoom yesterday with reporters, the idea of being in charge at the major league level in the dugout as the manager.
8: Having the opportunity to manage, I will say, that's probably is in my bucket list.
2: Which I thought was an odd way to put it.
0: Yeah, along with skydiving and going to Bora Bora.
2: I guess it's all on our bucket list, right? Being a major league manager. He sounds like this is something for the Academy Awards. It's really just an honor to be nominated.
8: Yes, I understand that my name have been mentioned about being a manager and all that. And I'm proud of that. It's kind of like when you... It's kind of similar like when your name come out and they say, hey, man, you have a chance to become a Hall of Fame. Just the fact that people thought that I could become a Hall of Fame, I take that very positively.
0: I mean, he like, sort of was the manager, right?
2: He was for like a day, wasn't it?
0: Yeah.
2: And then he was fired.
0: Yep. So he did. It's his office bucket list now.
2: Around the league, how about another win for the Red Sox?
6: Swinging a high fly ball left field. This is deep. Back it goes. Yes, sir. It's out of here. Home run. The Derbynator touches the ball. The Red Sox.
2: And that was Nesson with the call. Made it 6-5 in the 8th, 6-5 the final, as they stretch the winning streak to 14, snap the O's winning streak at 7. What's funny about this, everyone always points to the Red Sox. Well, they changed the manager, and look at what they're doing. Remember, the players were pissed.
0: Yeah, they were.
2: When they got rid of Alex Cora. But it's working, so, or whatever's working. They're winning a lot of games right now.
0: You know, I was thinking, so you heard so much about how, and this is from other people, that how Puerto Ricans and Dominicans, I guess, don't get along historically. And even when we're talking about Lindor and Soto. And we had Puerto Ricans and Dominicans call up and say that, yes,
2: right,
0: there are instances of this. So let's say, you know, Lindor goes, which would be the more likely scenario than Soto. Both Carlos Beltran and Alex Cora are Puerto Rican. So if that really is a thing, like Dominicans don't like Puerto Ricans,
1: wouldn't make sense to hire either one of them if you have Juan Soto on your team.
0: If Juan Soto was one of the people. But I can't imagine
1: Juan Soto had a relationship with either one of them.
0: Yeah, I hope that he would. It sounds so silly, but that's, I don't know. Apparently it's a thing. Like everybody hates Argentina in the community. The soccer community.
2: This is what we hear.
0: Yes, indeed.
2: You want to hear from Brandon Cooks on the difference between Sean McDermott and new head coach Joe Brady?
1: He's very happy with Joe Brady.
0: Brandon Cooks.
2: He's on the Bills.
0: Still out there.
2: Yeah.
1: He's still going.
2: Jesus. This was on...
1: Still 4-4-40.
2: He was on Sirius NFL Radio.
9: The biggest thing that I see is just, one, how practice is operated. You know, if you got a defensive head coach versus offensive head coach, and it comes out to that competitive nature, right? Offensive head coach now, hey, you may be in a drill in training camp, a competition drill, defense wins it. Well, guess what? You're going again. Offense wins it, the day is over.
2: Is that true? If the unit that you are most noted for coaching does a good job, all right, we're good.
1: I have to say, I had Sam Weish, offensive coach, Bruce Coslett, offensive coach. I had Pete Carroll, defensive coach. I had Richie Kotite.
2: Yeah. Coach.
1: Coach. And
0: coach.
1: So I would say, I don't know. Pete was really good on situational awareness for both offense and defense. Like, our practices were more designed around situations that would arise in games.
2: Okay.
1: And both players and coaches on each staff would have to come up with a game plan for that practice, which I thought was really smart. And I'm assuming that he did that the rest of his coaching career, because I always found that to be very helpful.
2: Well, very interesting from Cooks. And training camps are starting to open around the league at the end of this week, at least with the rookies, and then full squads will be in next week. And finally, Aaron Rodgers has, we haven't seen the wife, but reunited with his parents and one of his brothers. So all those posts were out there yesterday.
0: I think the over hit on the Al Dukes post
2: I forgot.
0: Yeah, I just checked now.
2: Nothing
0: about it. You thought that Al was going to post about this, saying, where's the wife? He has not.
2: Wow.
0: So I guess not quite as interested as you thought he might be about this.
2: Yeah, I forgot to look.
0: I mean, it is funny, though, with Aaron, with the hypocrisy of, don't ask me about my personal life. Everybody get out of my personal life. Stop talking about it. Stop asking. Stop writing about it. And then all of a sudden he gets together. It's like, here we are on social media. Hey, everybody.
1: Now, did he put it out there, or did somebody in his family put it out there?
0: He put it out there.
1: Because I saw him do a podcast where he was talking about the invasion of privacy, which a lot of the stuff that he was saying in that podcast, I 100% agreed with.
0: Well, yeah.
1: And it was just talking about, cameras everywhere, right, and,
2: But that was G's point.
0: Yeah. And then he's posting.
1: I know that's your point. I understand that.
0: Yeah.
1: But what I'm saying is that, did you hear the podcast that he had given?
0: No, but I've heard him say this stuff many times before.
1: Yeah, I thought it was very well thought out, and I thought it was exactly the way a lot of people should be thinking, or at one time in this country did think.
0: Did he talk about his wife in the podcast?
1: He did not.
0: Ah, another point for Al. 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
13: From the 1010 Winds Traffic Center, I'm Karen Stewart with the InjuryLawyer.com Fan Highway Patrol, presented by the Rothenberg Law Firm, Rockland County. Stay away from the Palisades. It is closed southbound at Willow Grove Road. That's exit 14. All lanes are blocked with a crash. Route 9W is for you. Long delay, very heavy on the eastbound Del I.E. from Utopia Parkway to the Douglaston in Nassau County, where there's a crash in a lane. Take the Grand Central instead. Brooklyn, inbound Gowanus, busy to 38th Street. There's a broken down car out there. It's over in the right-hand lane. 15 in at the George. The outbound George is 25, though. The inbound Lincoln's 40, and the inbound Holland 45 from the Skyway. 25 minutes from the Newark Bay Extension. 17 in New Jersey. Car fire northbound at Franklin Turnpike in Ramsey. Vehicle fire in New Jersey. In Roseland, westbound 280 at exit 4 for the Eisenhower Parkway. We got two of them in Jersey. Long Island eastbound Southern State, very busy. 19 to 21 Nassau Road, disabled in the left-hand lane. 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
9: All right, Boomer and Geo on the Fan and CBS Sports Network. We're talking about not throwing away stuff and a bunch of hats and golf shirts and things that we have, and that turned into a conversation about a yard sale, potentially, for Boomer, who's got maybe more stuff than anybody I know.
10: I think I know what would go for the most money.
9: Okay.
10: All right, so do you remember I gave Carton a Raptor, a Ford F-150
9: Raptor? Yeah, of course,
10: Raptor.
9: Yeah.
10: He got arrested, and then he had to sell it.
9: Mm-hmm. Yeah, I know the story.
10: Yeah, he sold my gift. I hope Eddie hadn't sold my gift yet, either.
9: Oh, no, he has, yeah, and he's donated that money to the Democratic Party.
10: Yeah, okay.
11: Embarrassing.
10: Embarrassing. Well, Craig gave me probably one of the greatest gifts I've ever received, and I think you've seen it.
9: Oh, the Tom Seaver.
10: The Tom Seaver statue that he had the great Mark Mellon do for me.
9: So you want to sell that now to go tit for tat with the Raptor?
10: I'm thinking that if I sell that, that would probably go for the most. Although yeah. I love it too much, man.
9: I don't know what else you'd put up there, but I would imagine that that would be towards the top of the list. Let's go to Dan. He's calling from Rhode Island and wants to talk about this. What's going on, Dan?
12: What's going on? I was going to say boys, but you guys are men. What's going on, men?
10: Yeah, we are men. What's happening, Dan?
12: I'm thinking of all the creatures on Long Island that would show up to this yard sale and the stuff that would be bid on. I mean, you'd have Dan and Carteret bidding on your toilet seat.
10: Yeah. Yo, by the way, I do have a ton of Matt Martin stuff in my garage, too, by the way. I get rid of that stuff.
9: You know what would also be there who would love this is Peter Schwartz.
10: Peter Schwartz, you think so?
9: Peter Schwartz would love all the stuff that you have. Like
10: now, listen to me. If I do this, I'm not signing it. I'm not signing stuff. I'm not trying to do that. By the way, I did have an idea. I said, can we do this through Recco Sports? I told Jerry I'd give him 10%.
9: Really?
10: Yeah.
9: Okay. Well, you should probably do that then.
10: You think?
9: I mean, this is going to be like a for-profit situation. This isn't like a...
10: No, it's for... Yeah, so yeah. All right. These are things that I own, and I either have been given or I've bought.
9: Yeah, okay. Just make sure, you know, that you got
10: trying
9: the
10: to think how many
9: contract
10: SKUs.
9: With Jerry.
10: I'm trying to think how many SKUs we would have.
9: You got a lot of SKUs, man.
10: I think, yeah. We'd have to barcode everything.
9: Yep.
10: Right? I mean, isn't that the way to do it?
9: Oh, 100%. I think you'd probably have 5 pallets worth of stuff.
10: Oh, no, more than that.
9: More than 5 pallets?
10: Yeah, more than that.
9: Jeez.
10: I'd throw in jerseys, helmets, you know, shirts, sweaters.
9: Well, this is what's going to happen.
10: Golf hats.
9: This is what's going to happen when you die.
10: Golf clubs.
9: You might as well do it now.
0: You know?
10: You think that's going to happen when I die?
0: Oh, everybody sells your stuff? Hell yeah.
10: You think Sydney and Gunner are going to sell?

0: all my stuff.
1: They don't want that junk.
2: A warehouse full of stuff?
0: Well, I have all their junk still.
1: I mean, I would think that, yeah, but they're still living.
0: I think Sydney left about 40 pair of shoes behind. I would throw those in there, too.
3: Good. Yeah, great. I think this is a great idea. I'm into this.
0: We should do it at Hexer Park, maybe? Under a big tent.
3: Oh, it'd be tough for Richie, man. You have to load up a big-ass truck, and we have to get like a bobcat to take it out and everything.
0: Would you be there?
3: Oh, of course. If you did it at Hexer Park, 100%.
0: Okay.
1: What do they call those things? I used to use it in the warehouse I worked with. It was the big
0: forklift.
1: Yeah. No, but I guess it was the electric forklift.
0: Where you're not driving it.
3: No, you are driving.
0: You are driving.
3: Yeah, okay. You're driving that one. Yeah.
0: Forklift.
3: Yeah. Oh, man.
0: That's all Richie needs is another 3 days to move stuff. literally, I might have 1,500 SKUs.
3: That is incredible. Yeah, I'm in for this. I just had this memory about working in a warehouse. So, you know when those fidget spinners were popular?
0: Yeah.
3: So, my cousin who owned this warehouse, who just sold crap to 7-Eleven, especially what he did. But he'd hit on things every now and again. You know, his fidget spinner he'd hit on. Like, if he were still doing this and wasn't retired, the squishies would be the thing now. They'd make $1 million on the squishies. So, the fidget spinners would come in. And so, we're back there. And he'd have all hands on deck, so we would call his brother in, who wouldn't normally work in the warehouse. But he thought he was like the foreman of the place, you know? So these truck drivers would show up, and he'd ask them 15 questions, but then just yell for somebody else. And I called him out on it once he got so mad. He's like, "Wait, where are you from?" He'd be like, "I'm from whatever, something Dewey. It's not AJ Dewey, but whatever.
0: Dewey Beach?
3: Dewey Pile or something. I don't know what it was. He's like from Dewey. He's like, "Dewey, what you got?" He's like, "Well, I got the fidget spinners." "How many pallets?" "I think it's 13. "Have you been here before?" "Yeah, I've been here before." "Darren!" And I'm like, why'd you just waste this guy's time? All you're going to do is yell for the other guy to go deal with it. And we got in a fight over that.
0: Well, I think what that guy was doing was doing like a pre-interview to make sure the guy was real.
3: Yeah.
0: And that he
3: meanwhile,
0: was not,
3: that guy was there every day.
0: He wasn't undercover.
1: He was an undercover fidget spinner guy.
0: Yeah.
3: Oh, my goodness. All right, Boomer and Geo on the Fan and CBS Sports Network. Quick break. Get some more of your calls at 888-808-1019. Oh, Spike Date. It is the summer of Spike Date. The canned cocktail has had the evolution. You know, you see the evolution chart where you get like Homo habilis and then Homo erectus, and eventually you get to the human. Well, that's what the canned cocktail has sort of gone through. And then
0: Homo erectus?
3: That's right, yeah. Homo erectus is part of the whole
0: human food
3: chain.
0: Evolution chain.
3: And then you get to the human. And that's what getting to Spike Date is like on the evolution chart. Boom, we are here now. Doesn't get better than this. It's Spike Date. Think your favorite sports drink. It hits just right. Zero sugar, no bubbles, only 100 calories. This is the drink for beach days, game days, golf days, all day fun. So next time you're stocking up, make it Spike Date. 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
3: 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That number is 888-808-1019. More of your calls coming up in a second. I did want to mention, though, it is unfortunate when you see people in this business and the sports media business going through layoffs, and that's what's happening once again at ESPN, as some bigger names have hit the presses yesterday. It was Ryan Clark, of course, former NFL player. And today it's Carl Ravich. Now, the Carl Ravich one, he's been there for over 30 years, synonymous with ESPN's baseball coverage. The Carl Ravich one, at least to me, makes a little bit more sense in the fact that they, you know, got out of the baseball business. They don't do Sunday Night Baseball anymore. And ESPN is notorious for when they don't have the rights of a particular sport, they pretend like it doesn't exist. That one, unfortunately, maybe Carl Ravich had a feeling when they lost Sunday Night Baseball that it wouldn't be long that he would be there. I don't know. But that one you could maybe see coming, some of the baseball coverage. The Ryan Clark one I did not see coming. Now, I have been on the record how I don't like Ryan Clark. I didn't like him when he was in Pittsburgh. I had an issue with him then. I had an issue with him here. I actually, when we went to that Barrett Sports Media thing and they put up all the feuds that Craig and I had, and they

0: And whether you like it or not, but management in sports media is very conscious of not having a disgruntled person have a microphone in front of them at any point that can go nuclear. So if Ryan Clark had gotten a text, so they get a call from some media outlet, might have been Andrew Marchand, the ESPN brass. He goes, hey, I got this story that you're letting Ryan Clark go as part of the layoffs on Tuesday. They go, oh, God, he's on the air right now. Right. And Andrew's going, well, I'm going to publish this. Right. So they go, oh, great. If he gets a notification on his phone that we're letting him go while he's has a camera and a microphone in front of him, that's not good for business. So they had to do it right away. They let go of him in a break. And that's the way that went down.
1: Well, I think a number of things are driving this. It may be also internal with him. What he did to Peter Schrager is inexcusable on the air.
0: Yep.
1: You guys that did not play do have very informed opinions and are like fans out there. You know, fans who call in about the teams and everything else. And you should never embarrass somebody that you work with on the air the way that Peter Schrager was embarrassed by what Ryan Clark said to him. Now, Ryan Clark came back and apologized for it, and I guess they continued off the air. But Peter Schrager has always been one of the better broadcasters, I think, that covers the NFL and knowledge around the NFL. And his show here when he was with Kyle Brandt.
0: Yeah, Good Morning Football. Yeah.
1: Right. And they that was a really good show. For what they did with Nate Burleson was on that show. Yeah. That was a really good show. Those guys were tremendous. Very entertaining, very informative, very connected. And Peter Schrager, I think, you know, that was, to me, probably the straw that broke the back of the camel over there that's making a decision. Okay, so that's one of the things. You never know what's happening internally inside either. I know he demanded more money because he thought he was giving more more personality to ESPN than they were paying him for. I know there was a dispute there. But I also know that there's redundancy that's now taking place because the NFL Network is owned or co-owned with ESPN and the NFL. And you have a lot of redundancy. You have a lot of different people doing the same thing. So naturally, there's going to be people that are going to be let go. And by the way, it's earnings season. And, you know, it's always nice to, you know, for a company like Disney to go in front of all the people at Wall Street and say, look what we're doing. We're thinning out the workforce. We're thinning out our liabilities because we want to continue to grow. And, you know, people that invest in these companies in very large numbers like to see that. And I think a lot of this comes together this time of year all the time for companies that continue to grow like this. And it may end up happening with Skydance and Paramount and CBS and everybody else because there's going to be redundancy somewhere along the line where people are going to get let go.
0: Yeah, one of the more bizarre things I'd ever seen in sports media, Ryan Clark did when he was up for a contract extension at ESPN. And he put out a video talking about how he felt like in his first couple years of ESPN that he earned the right to get paid more and work less, and said those exact words. He goes, I'm looking to get paid more and work less, and did a whole like produced video of him. And it was like in black and white, and he's getting like dressed and putting a tie on and doing this whole thing. I had never seen anything like that in my life, and I don't think we'll ever see anything like that. Now, he ended up getting a contract out of that, but now I guess he didn't see the end of that particular contract.
1: Well, did you see, you know, there's a reason why Stephen A. makes the money that he makes. Mm-hmm. The guy is on everything.
0: Yeah.
1: The guy's working his ass off. You could say you don't like him. You could say that you don't agree with him in a lot of his opinions, but the one thing you can't dispute is the amount of time that he is on the air.
0: Oh, of course, and the success that he has.
1: And it's not only on ESPN, but it's also on his own podcast.
0: Yeah. I mean, he's makes an impact in almost everything he does. The only thing he has to worry about maybe is a bit of oversaturation. And you talk about the redundancy with the NFL Network and ESPN. I was wondering if there was going to be a collision course with the insiders. You know, would they keep all the insiders?
1: But, you know, Adam Schefter's a name.
0: Well, I'm saying that's why that Ian Rappaport maybe would have.
1: But he's a name, too. Both.
0: Yeah, but that's, you want to talk about redundancy, though. I mean, Carl Ravitch was a name. Ryan Clark was a name. Those guys are names as well. They're gone. You know, so I was surprised to see that. I mean, I'm happy for both of them that happened. But, I you know, do you need two of those guys?

0: to do that? I don't know.
1: Well, I think in that case, for what they do and how they do it, I think that in this day and age of information and information gathering and being first to get to the information, and hopefully it's accurate, both of those guys have a track record of, I would say, 98% success.
2: Yeah, and as far as we know, they haven't banged any head coaches, which is great. So they both of that have them going for them, and
1: yes,
2: they get together, and maybe they can, you know, form even the two of them together, the greatest NFL insider of all time.
1: But you know how they like to create competition on the field? The coaches always talk about competition amongst the team.
2: Yeah.
1: To make the team better, to make the team tougher, to make the guys want it more, to you know, that this could be the situation with Rappaport and Schefter. Who wants it more?
2: Oh, yeah.
1: Put him in a bull in a ring, you know?
2: That's right. The Root Hog, the bull in a ring, the Oklahoma drill.
1: Who wants it?
2: Who wants it more? Yeah, that's right. Two insiders go into a room.
1: Yeah, but they're unfortunately going to be, there are going to be a lot of people that you've never heard of also being laid off, which is unfortunate as
2: right,
1: well.
2: Right, right, of course. Let's go to Alan in East Meadow. He wants to talk about that Boomer yard sale. What's going on, Alan?
3: Yeah, how you doing, guys?
1: How you doing, Alan? What's going on, man?
3: Somewhere along the line, about 50 years ago, the great state of Maryland decided to give me a CPA license. I've never had anybody report income from a garage sale. Because basically they stuffed that money in the pocket.
1: Exactly
3: what
1: right.
3: What you're looking to do, right. But what you're looking to do, you won't be able to do that. You're talking sales tax. You're talking income tax. My suggestion is let your kids sell it when you pass away, because their cost basis will be the fair market value of those items on your date of death. You go to sell them now, it's 100% profit, unless you're looking to give the money away to charity. That's a whole other story.
1: Well, I've given a lot of money away to charity already. You know, how about
3: know
1: a little charity coming my way?
3: I know you have. Listen, if you give it to the government, it's giving it to charity.
1: Yeah, listen, don't talk to me about giving it to the government now, and you'd ruin my day.
2: Well, he just did. I mean, it was amazing.
1: Like, yeah.
2: But that's a guy after your own heart, a man after your own heart.
1: Oh, yeah, I know. He's trying to. Believe me, I understand the death tax, the estate tax rules, the trust rules. You know, I got all that. I got all that.
2: But it's like, hey, here's this great idea we're having fun with. Well, I'm going to ruin it. that's sort of the same type of mentality. So, yeah, he is right about that, because you'd be making a significant coin on it.
1: Yeah. So,
2: now you're going to have to do it under the table. We're going to have to come up with a fake name.
1: Well, I can't do it in the city. Got to do it in Long Island. Right?
2: Yeah, for sure.
4: Does doing it through Recco Sports help with this?
1: I don't know. Does Jersey want a piece of it now, too?
2: Oh, I'm sure they would.
1: Freaks running that country, state. Jesus. I'm a Republican! It's not even that. I mean, have you seen some of these people running for office?
2: Well, I talked about one of them last week.
1: Did you see the woman up in Michigan?
2: Yeah, it was like Chris Farley.
1: She was like
2: screaming.
1: Chris Farley screaming. I'm like, you gotta be kidding me.
2: And there was a transgender woman who looked like Meatloaf running for Senate in Maine, who was telling people that every month she has a period out of her anus. So these are
1: on
2: the ballot.
1: These are serious people that you're supposed to actually vote for. This is the problem.
2: Yep. And
4: now that Eddie's retired, he's bouncing from state to state voting for all of them.
2: Yeah. Oh, no ID again, huh? Sweet.
1: You got to find this Michigan woman. People got to hear her.
2: Yeah.
1: I mean, it is just, you can't make it up. I thought it was, I legitimately thought it was a skit on SNL.
2: No, it should have been. If it's not, it should be. But yeah, and then the one in Maine, they asked, you know, what makes you qualified for being a politician? And she said, well, you know, I've run for things before. I write songs and poetry, and, you know, I'm not going to lie to you like the people in here lie to you. I write songs and poetry. Yeah.
1: Oof.
2: Think she can have a period out of her butt?
1: I think that is for a Senate hearing. That's what I think that is for. I think that question needs to be asked to somebody in a public forum where you could hear the answer. I mean, come on.
2: I'd say no. I'd say that would be my guess. That's probably not happening. But I don't know, you know.
1: What do you mean you don't know?
2: I don't know. Maybe she's, you know, maybe there's something that they do in those surgeries. I don't know. I have no idea. You know? I'm not someone who has knowledge of the conversion process.
1: The only way I think that's even remotely close to happening is if you have one of those nights the night before and you end up paying for it the next morning.
2: Wow. That is a thought.
1: They're going to have to call the wellness company.
2: That's a thought. Maybe North Shore Adult Diapers.
1: I mean, that is amazing that somebody would run for office and make a claim like that.
2: Is it amazing in 2026? Feels like it's right on par with some of the other stuff. All right, it's Boomer and Geo on the Fan and CBS Sports Network. Jerry Recco update and moment of the day coming up next. 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
6: 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Avoid the Palisades in Rockland County, please. Southbound, we are closed. All lanes since 719 at exit 14 for Willow Grove Road. Take Route 9W instead. We got problems both ways on the LIE in Queens. First, the westbound LIE has a crash at Maurice. It's in the right and center lanes at Maurice Avenue, and we are jammed back to the Grand Central. I'm talking hardcore. Serious, banged out, heavy. Eastbound LIE at the Douglaston has a crash too. That only blocks one lane, but there are delays back to Utopia Parkway. We traveled into the Douglaston. The Grand Central Parkway is your alternate there. So let's check things over on Brooklyn side. The inbound Gowanus at 38th. Disabled in the right. I can tell you the inbound Gowanus Expressway, very heavy from the 30s up into the Prospect, and then we're jammed from there into the area just south of the Brooklyn Bridge. The inbound George is 15, but the outbound George is 25. 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

0: Geo on the Fan and CBS Sports Network. Oh, yeah. Jerry's here. Another update moment of the day. There's just something we heard that I'm trying to confirm that would be very... It would be funny. And if it's a fact, it's a fact. And there's nothing we can do about it, right? I mean, it's just a fact. We'd be reporting
1: facts.
0: Facts
1: are facts.
0: We'd be reporting a fact. That's all it would be. But yeah. So Boomer's trying...
2: And I'm just trying to confirm those facts.
0: Yeah, yeah. But... Fleegs, you didn't hear what we were talking about in a break, right?
3: No, I walked out.
0: All right. And then, Boomer's trying to... And then, Rami, you didn't hear any of this, right? Because you guys are Jets fans. It just would be funny to see your guys' live reaction to this. It's not anything bad to do with the team. It's just hilarious.
3: I was going to guess Gino got stopped by the cops again.
0: No, it's not anything bad for the team. Hmm. I guarantee it. It's not anything that would change the outcome of anything that would happen in 2026 with this team. It's just a fun fact.
1: Fun fact.
0: I can't believe it. That's what we're trying to confirm.
2: Hopefully I'll get it before the show's over.
0: Okay.
2: If I can. I don't. It's weird.
0: Still nothing?
2: Strange deal.
0: You couldn't get it confirmed?
1: Why do you think what you think?
0: Because somebody...
2: Because somebody...
0: That he trusts.
2: Yeah, said, hey, did you know this about this?
1: Interesting.
2: And I was like...

0: Oh, wow. That's interesting.
1: Aaron Rodgers' wife works for the Jets?
2: Nope.
3: Not a bad guess.
2: Way funnier than that.
3: If there is a wife.
0: Well, I don't know if it's funny. I just think it's interesting. Coincidental, maybe. It's
2: funny to me.
0: About a conversation we've had.
2: It's funny to me.
0: It's just very, you know, it just came to me. And I said to Gio, I said, did you know this? And then he started laughing. I'm like, I just thought it was a coincidence about something that we had talked about. And it has nothing to do with the yard sale or any of that stuff that you're going to run for me.
1: I should have stayed in the room. I heard Boomer say, hey, Gio, did you know? And that's when I closed the door. I just missed it.
2: Yeah, I mean, this is one of those things that would only happen to an organization like the Jets or the Browns. I'll even throw the Vikings in there as well. Just one of those things. Just be like, of course. Of all the teams. It wouldn't happen to the Patriots, I don't think.
0: Or the Patriots Giants. Have had their share of controversies.
2: And they've had plenty. It's true.
0: A lot of teams have controversies.
2: I should say? The Patriots had the biggest controversy of the offseason. I'll use a different team. The Seattle Seahawks. How about that?
3: Yeah, that's good. Yeah. Can you? I know we got to go, but can you explain why Brady would get involved in the wrestling stuff?
2: Yeah, well, yesterday, the best explanation I have is I compared him to Michael Rubin in the sense of these are two guys who worked really, really hard at their craft.
3: Right.
2: And got to the top of their craft. And top of their industry, and realized once they got there that, wow, I missed out on a lot of stuff. So now I'm going to do all these things that maybe I wanted to do, and I need to stay busy because my personality is staying busy, and this is fun for me.
3: But
2: it comes across to us like he's nuts, but he's having the fun that he never had during his career because he didn't allow himself to do it.
3: Where does he have the time? Like, that's what I don't understand. He's the top broadcaster at Fox during the football season. Should be quite busy, you would think. He's got that No Bowl, right? That's a big, yeah. I would think he's got to spend a lot of time on that.
0: He's got
3: the
0: Tom museum Brady. In he's Vegas. He's got TB12, too.
3: TB12.
0: Whatever family office that, you know, basically runs Tom Brady as an industry.
3: Right. So I would ask a rich person, when is enough enough?
0: It's never enough, especially for guys who are competitive and guys who, you know, need to feel the rush of being involved.
3: Right. So I just gave you six different things he's involved in.
0: Well, hey, the more the merrier. I mean, for him.
3: Yes.
0: And for his kids, too. His kids maybe love wrestling and obviously love being around football. And who knows? I mean, these are all, I would think, memories that he's creating for his kids as well.
3: It just seems so goofy.
2: Yeah, it is goofy. Thing. Yeah, no, it's goofy, and it doesn't fit what I thought he'd be doing in his retirement. And I said yesterday that I always loved Tom Brady, always defended him, and what he did in his career was amazing, and how late he played and everything, the dedication he had. But a lot of the things that he's doing now, he's reaching a cornball status, and it's a little bit cringy.
3: And, weird.
2: Yeah, and it just, like, everything Peyton Manning had done after his career made sense to me as Peyton Manning. The things that Tom is doing seem off brand for him. And I just don't know. I don't understand it.
3: What are you glaring at me for?
0: I'm not glaring.
3: I felt it and I turned right there. What was that all about?
0: Nothing. I was just waiting for you to respond to what Gio was saying.
2: He's making up for lost time, this Tom Brady.
3: Yes,
2: what he's doing. He's making up for lost time. You know, he was so dedicated to the game, never really enjoyed himself, and all the opportunities he had when he was playing, he said no to. He's saying yes to everything now.
3: Yeah, I guess so.
2: That's my getting inside of Tom Brady's head, even though I never met the guy.
3: Good point.
0: All right.
3: Good point, Boomer.
2: Could it be the other person we were talking about and not this one? You know what I mean?
0: Yes.
2: Could it be the one in the... Mic off for a second.
3: I was on a mic off, too. This is good broadcasting right there. They're just having a cover. By the way, we're brought to you by Chef IQ. Watch the game, not the grill. Get your gear at chefiq.com. Might as well talk rather than sing.
2: Yeah. No, I don't know.
3: You guys, you good?
2: No, we're not.
3: You're not.
2: Okay. I'd love to give this fun fact to the Jets fans in that control.
0: I don't think it's true.
2: Oh.
0: I don't think it's true.
1: What were they talking about then? That was such a tease.
0: I think that they were talking. I think Ryan Clark's son is on the Jets.
2: Oh,
1: he was at the end of last year.
0: He was, yes.
2: Okay. Yeah. All right. Yeah, we got information. What if it's someone else's son? So there were some cross lines there.
0: Yeah, a lot of cross lines. A lot of things we've been talking about.
2: Oh, man. You know what? I am just happy that I spent 5 minutes thinking that was a possibility. Even though it's not true, just to think that it was for 5 minutes.
0: Yeah, I don't know how that got so screwed up in conference. That's why you can't trust the text thread.
2: Yep, obviously.
0: Because certain guys or certain people on a text thread are responding to something that may have been said like 3 texts before. You know what I'm saying?
2: Absolutely. Happens all the time.
0: As opposed to hitting the text that you're replying
2: and then
0: reply to that one.
2: Yeah. Confusing. All right, Jerry. Let's hear what's going on.
3: All right, so I was going to obviously do the baseball, but since you're talking about the Jets and sort of and football, I'm going to play something for you, and you tell me what is wrong with this introduction. All right? This is Jim Rome on his radio show. Tell me what's wrong with the way he goes into this.
4: Joined right now by a former NFL safety who played 11 years in the league for the Bills, the Niners, the Browns, and the Commanders. He was named to 3 consecutive Pro Bowls in 2012, 13, and 14. He is co-host of the Grit Code podcast with Patrick Willis. We are joined by Dante Whitner. Dante, really good to run you down, man. How you doing?
3: Pretty good, right?
2: Sure.
3: There's nothing wrong with that. Well, here was the reaction from Whitner.
5: When people ask me who I play for, I never say the Commanders. I have such a disdain for Jay Gruden and something that happened during that year, but we won't go into that right now. But yeah, that's a great introduction.
3: Now, in the middle of it, you can hear Rome start to laugh a little bit because he thinks he's joking. Then Rome comes back and says, "Boy, I thought that you were being funny, and I realized you were being serious. So what exactly was the issue?" So it's 20 seconds. Here's Whitner explaining this. I don't know if you guys ever heard this before or not.
5: Well, that's when I had one of my biggest injuries of my career. It was the last game before we, entered the playoffs. And I was hit by a wide receiver, and I got folded back and I almost tore my quad. And he came out on the field, and he was like, "Let's get him up and get him out of here so we can get this game over with." And I'm like, "Oh, okay." I lost all respect for him in that moment.
3: So I play this only from the standpoint of Jay Gruden was a head coach. We haven't seen him since.
0: No, that's true.
3: Could it be because of this?
0: Maybe.
3: Or something like this?
0: I mean,
2: but wasn't there a whole thing with RG3, too, and then he's still arguing with him, and then since his brother got blackballed, he might be getting, wrapped up in that whole thing.
0: Jay Gruden was with the Bengals and Marvin Lewis, if I remember correctly,
2: as the offensive coordinator,
0: and had a lot of success with Andy Dalton, and that's how he got the head job.
2: It was
0: Washington,
3: reminds me a little bit of Willie Randolph. Willie Randolph was the manager of the Mets, and
0: never showed up again.
3: I think he got a bench coach with the Orioles right after it, and after that, he's done nothing.
2: Well, I mean,
3: he works for Yes.
2: I mean, he had success in those years too. Obviously.
3: That's what I mean.
2: Yeah,
3: I thought that was actually pretty interesting though, because we've never really heard from Jay Gruden. Not maybe not since, but in a long time. So that was that. As we're getting
0: sense on Jay Gruden's staff, wasn't it all those? No, I guess that was Mike Shanahan replaced Jay Gruden. Is that right?
2: I don't know.
3: Do not remember. They made a lot of mistakes in Washington back in the day. So anyway,
0: Dan Snyder, yeah.
3: Yeah, very much so. All right, the baseball. Let's do the Mets first, and then we'll get back to the Yankees. The Mets lose to the Brewers.
0: Jay Gruden, head coach, offensive coordinator, Sean McVay.
2: Oh.
0: How about that? Raheem Morris, defensive backs. McVay went on, Morris went on, Wes Phillips, offense coordinator for the Vikings.
2: Yep.
0: You remember Wes?
2: Yeah, of course. Yeah.
0: Shane Day, quarterback coach with the Los Angeles Chargers, coordinating offense at the college level. Yeah. Matt Kavanaugh was on that staff. Well, they never got past the wild card round. Hmm. There you go.
1: Really?
0: Yeah.
3: That was somewhere. Oh. Mets lose to the Brewers 8-3. The bigger story, though, has been the disappointment that Freddie Peralta has been, and admittedly, by the way, he gave up a couple of home runs last night, was charged with 7 runs. What has been his issue?
6: I don't know. I don't even know how to answer that question, but I don't know how to define it or if there's only one team, but I don't understand sometimes, but I got to keep fighting and trying to get through this.
3: And it seems like he's almost confused as to what his struggles have been. Why?
6: Because I feel good, yeah. And the stuff is good. Everything's there. Velocity is there. I think comparing with last year, even as I have the sweeper or the slider better than last year either. I don't know.
3: And so the Mets fall to 42-59. We know they need a new manager. Carlos Beltran yesterday on a Zoom with reporters was asked if he talked to the Mets about taking over for Carlos Mendoza after Mendoza was let go.
7: Yes. I had conversations with, few people within the organization. And I don't know. I just didn't feel it was the right thing for me to do.
3: As he would go on.
7: But at the same time, I don't know, man. I gotta think deeply about what my next step is going to be.
3: So a lot of people seem to want him to be the next Met manager.
2: I don't know why. I really don't know why.
3: He's never done it.
2: Yeah, I don't get it. I really don't. I mean, we talk so much about having someone with experience when a team seems rudderless to come in and do something. But the problem is, David Stearns, he's going to find somebody that he can control. As long as he's the general manager, he's
0: 100%. They're not going to hire somebody that is going to sit in there and, manage by his gut.
2: Well, I mean, unless
0: he's going to want to have one of these guys that's all tied into analytics.
2: I mean, unless Steve Cohen tells him, all right, you've been a disaster, I'm keeping you. But you putting that manager in there and you're figuring out a way to
0: make it work.
2: To work with them. Now, I don't normally like owner meddling, but I do think in a situation like that where the best manager available isn't maybe somebody that David Stearns wants to hire, I wouldn't have a problem with owner meddling in that situation.
3: Remember, Cora spoke very highly of Stearns.
2: Well, yes. And Steve
3: and
2: Cohen.
3: And Steve Cohen.
2: Yes.
3: But he also
0: and just the coaching succession down in Washington, just real quickly, Joe Gibbs, Jim Zorn.
2: Oh, Jim Zorn, chicken and ribs.
0: Mike Shanahan, then Jay Gruden.
2: Mm.
0: How about that Shanahan coaching staff? Of course, his son Kyle, Sean McVay, Matt LaFleur, Raheem Morris, Mike McDaniel, Bobby Slowick, and Aubrey Pleasant.
2: How about that? Man, oh man.
0: What a coaching staff.
3: It was Schottenheimer that went 8-8. They fired him and then hired what's his name from college. God darn, I'm blanking out.
2: Spurrier.
3: Yes, Steve Spurrier, which turned out to be a complete disaster.
0: Yeah, that was a disaster.
3: And it seemed like Schottenheimer had it actually going in the right direction. They went for Spurrier and they tanked.
0: I ran into Steve Spurrier once. He was the head coach at Duke. And he and Duke with Ben Bennett came to play us at the University of Maryland. And to this day, he'll tell me it was the fastest deficit of 28 points he had ever had in a game. I think we went up 28-0 within the first 5 minutes of the game.
3: That's hard to do. That is hard to do.
0: And they actually, to their credit, they fought back. I think we won something like 52-28 or something like that.
3: How about that?
0: Yeah.
3: Yankees beat the Pirates 8-5, 4 runs in the first, highlighted by the Jazz Chisholm Jr. home run, and then 4 runs in the third, highlighted by the Jazz Chisholm second home run of the game. You also had the Jose Caballero situation with the benches clearing, whatever. Here was Caballero afterwards asked about Dennis Santana, the Pirates pitcher, being upset in the moment.
8: Was he upset about the pitch clock?
9: I'm guessing so. I don't really know. For me, I grounded out to double play. He got what he wanted, the ground ball for double play, and he should go to the other side, and he was walking to the wrong side.
3: And then they had to be kind of restrained, at least Santana for some to some degree. Benches cleared. That was that. The bullpen guys ran out, jogged. Oh, here we got to go. Here's Jazz Chisholm Jr., what teammates tell him. He's the greatest. That's right, the greatest of all time, Jazz Chisholm, from his teammates. Which ones?
9: Judge. Well, basically everybody. I'm not going to lie. Everybody always tells me that because they know I'm firm on confidence, and that's the biggest thing that I feel like that's the biggest tool I got.
3: They told him to
10: they
3: look
10: know
3: in the
10: Chisholm is coming.
3: They told him to look in the mirror and remind yourself you're Jazz Chisholm.
0: How many times have I done that with you?
3: Never.
0: I have too. I have said
3: no, you have not.
0: I have said you're great.
3: No, that's different.
0: I called you a five-tool player yesterday.
3: No, hold on.
0: I said you were a great broadcaster.
3: I didn't say...
0: You do games, both basketball and football.
3: Hey, Boomer, up your ass. No. I tell you how great you are,
0: and then you treat me like this.
3: That's not true. You've never said look in the mirror and say...
0: I've always said how good you are.
3: That's two different things. I'm talking about looking yourself in the mirror and talking to yourself and saying, you're pretty good.
2: Yeah.
3: You always compliment me. Two different things.
2: He's talking about personally looking in a mirror.
3: Yes.
2: That's what his
3: teammates were saying. You got to go look yourself in the mirror.
0: But his teammates are telling him he is great.
3: And
0: Jerry Recco, you are great, Jerry Recco.
3: That's very nice.
0: You are one of the best, if not the best, at what you do.
3: That's very nice.
0: And you do multiple things. You're a five-tool player.
3: And I appreciate that. Thank you. But I don't look myself in the mirror
0: Maybe you need to do that.
3: Why?
0: A little bit more.
3: How so?
0: Just don't wear the yellow shirt. When you wear that yellow shirt, look at yourself in the mirror.
3: I can't wait.
0: Do not put it on.
3: I need to drop like 20 pounds. I got a great yellow shirt. Nice yellow golf shirt that I got just for you.
0: I don't mind the yellow golf shirt, but the yellow collared shirt.
3: Well, you know when that's coming out.
2: There was a
3: Hall of Fame induction night.
0: Oh, God.
3: You're such an ass. You know what? Congratulations, you Hall of Fame douche.
0: See, you are unbelievable. I try to support you, and this is what I get back.
3: That was a tape. That wasn't me.
0: That was you.
3: Well, it was
0: that
3: me, was yeah, you. And I did call you that. Yeah, that is true.
2: So there was a character, just jogged my memory, this whole looking in the mirror thing. There was an SNL character played by Al Franken back in the 90s named Stuart Smalley. And he used to, it was called Daily Affirmations with Stuart Smalley. And he had a sort of feminine affect on his voice. And he used to look in the mirror and he'd go, I'm good enough. I'm smart enough. And doggone it, people like me. And that was like the whole bit.
3: Can you do me a favor? Make sure you clip that, Robbie.
2: But I remember this. I was like, this is definitely, Stuart Smalley is definitely, that's where Jazz Chisholm got this from.
3: Very funny. What else? What else? What else? I don't know. Still no decision from LeBron James. Nobody cares. Yeah, that's it. We'll get to moment of the day. So this was interesting because you had Drew Brees in here, NFL great. Boomer in here, NFL great. And Mike Fliegelman somehow intertwined in this. So Fliegs was trying to do a nice thing for Brees by getting him some water, but wound up getting yelled at by both Boomer and Brees for different reasons.
8: You know, when I first came in the NFL in 2001, second round pick out of Purdue University, and I come to Purdue. Thank you.
0: Why'd you get him one and not me one?
2: No, it's not coffee. It's water.
8: We have to give our guests water in a Dunkin' cup.
2: Come on, that's
8: sinful.
0: All right. Normally he gets me coffee, thank and I'm you. Like, I thought that was my coffee I was bringing in. Jesus.
8: Can we get some coffee for Boomer, please? My goodness. And make that two. Three? We'll take three. All right.
2: Two quarterbacks. This is tough. Boston, everybody around. Two coffees, three coffees. Let's go, Hunter.
8: Yeah.
3: I enjoyed that moment in the moment. So there you have it.
2: Yeah. No, it was funny. Because I said, we never do anything for like, we very rarely have guests in. But when we do, they're usually somebody of note that you want to make sure to make them comfortable, you know? We never give them water or anything. There's no one ever here to greet them. They're walking through this bug-infested construction zone, and they sit down, and I'm like, can we get the guy a bottle of water? And so I told Fleegs, get him some water, and that's how that whole thing started.
10: I offered his entire entourage a water. I never thought to offer Drew Brees anything because he came in with a coffee.
2: So Fleegs walks in with the Dunkin' cup. You can't tell it's water. Boomer turns around and tries to grab it.
0: Fleegs, I thought he was right bringing it in for me. That's why.
3: Oh,
2: yes.
3: That was great.
2: Good stuff there, Jerry. We'll see you tomorrow. Right.
3: Yep.
2: It's Boomer and Geo coming to you live from the Built Ford Tough Studio.
0: All righty, Jay, it is grilling season out there, folks, and we've been telling you about the Chef IQ Sense wireless meat thermometer that connects right to your phone, tells you exactly what your food is done. 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
14: I'm Karen Stewart from the 1010 Winds Traffic Center with the InjuryLawyer.com Fan Highway Patrol. 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From everywhere. The outbound Georgia's 20 to 25. From the Cross Bronx only, the Holland River Drive is good for the moment. And the Henry Hudson southbound has some issues, but northbound we're fine. Up into the outbound George Washington, 25 at the Lincoln and 35 at the Holland. And on the east side, the citybound Williamsburg. Inner roadway has a crash blocking the lane. Take the outer roadway, obviously. Or you can even go for the Manhattan Bridge instead. Then, as we check the Throgsneck and Whitestone bridges, if you're traveling the Whitestone, it's not doing too badly. But Queensbound at the Throgsneck, we've got construction, and one lane is closed. And in New Jersey, westbound 495 again at Kennedy Boulevard, Union City, we got a crash. That one is in the right lane. Mass Transit's doing great. 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
25: Boomer and Geo.
2: All right, now we know that this isn't true. I'm just going to tell the story. And this is what happens when somebody who's listening to the show says something to Boomer or me in a group text message, and it gets all jumbled up because we're bouncing all over with topics and talking about crazy stuff. And some of the people that are in Boomer's text message are people that he really trusts with information about all sports and all things. So,
0: and by the way, I have to blame myself for misreading the way that the text thread was going, because I didn't realize that somebody is responding to something else.
2: So it's very easily can happen to you or me. Yes. While we're on the air and people are texting about stuff. You're looking down. You're like, is this pertinent information I could use on the show or not? Right. So
0: that's why I had to make sure we double checked on this one.
2: Right. So we didn't say it. And thank God we didn't say it as facts, because if we did and we're wrong, it'd be unbelievable. So Boomer got confused with all the text messages. We were talking about people getting let go from ESPN. We were also talking about a couple of politicians that were running for office that had viral moments. This woman in Michigan that we're going to play in a second, who they're saying sounded like Chris Farley. And then this transgender woman who is running for Senate in Maine, who looks like Meatloaf, who claims to menstruate out of her ass. So Boomer thought that the son of this tranny was on the Jets. But really, what the text message was saying, it was that Ryan Clark's son was on the Jets. Because we had just talked about Ryan Clark. If that transgender woman, who has a period out of her butt, had a son on the Jets, that would have been the funniest thing of 2026, and it would have been impossible to dethrone. It really would have been impossible to dethrone. So there you go. That's what we were talking about. Turns out when there's a lot of things flying around,
0: yes,
2: that's what you get.
0: And that's what brought me to this Haley Stevens, who's running for office up there in Michigan.
2: Yeah, that's right. Yep. So Fleegs has a short clip of Haley Stevens as she is screaming at people who might vote for her.
26: I am going to be working on our behalf. I am going to be telling the stories on our behalf. And you better believe I'm going to be doing it with a little bit of joy, a little bit of enthusiasm, a little bit of energy, and a little bit of stick it to them. Because that's the Michigan way.
2: Yeah. And of course, many people followed it up with,
0: in a van down by the river.
2: Yeah.
10: A little bit of sticking to him, huh? Yeah. I mean, she was almost morphing into, like, Macho Man Randy Savage there as well.
0: The video is just priceless.
10: In the video, she really does have, like, the movements of Chris Farley.
0: Yes, that's part of it, yes. But the voice and the accent, the Michigan accent and everything else. Yeah.
2: And Fleeks, didn't Michael Jordan do the Stuart Smalley, Al Franken thing in a very famous SNL clip from back in the day?
1: Because

0: good enough, I'm smart enough, and doggone it, people like me.
1: So Michael,
2: I'm good enough, I'm smart enough, and doggone it, people like me.
3: I'm good enough, I'm smart enough, and doggone it, people like me.
4: See, I remember that.
1: Yeah. Yeah, Michael Jordan was laughing, and it's just a famous clip. But yeah.
5: I'm glad you remembered it.
1: Yeah. Stuart Smalley. Mm. Al Franken, who himself got into politics there.
5: And then he got kicked out.
1: Oh, yeah. This guy, Dan Soder, who does a great Macho Man Randy Savage impersonation, comedian, who's actually best friends with Mike McDaniel, the football coach.
5: Yes.
1: Dan Soder. He does a great Andre the Giant and a great Dave Chappelle and a great Macho Man. He's so good at that stuff. So he does like those guys in certain situations that they like, you know, they'd never be in. It's hilarious stuff. He'll probably pop up on your Instagram reels now because I'm talking about him. That's the way that the phones work.
5: That's exactly right.
1: Pop right up.
5: Listening all the time.
1: All right. We got a sports minute for you. Come back, hand it over to Evan, Tiki, and Sean right after this.
5: All right. 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
7: New Kentucky head coach Will Stein is turning heads with supreme self-confidence at SEC Media Days. 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That's bold, unfiltered, almost like saying, "Google me." 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I'm Drake Toll.
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1: 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Thanks to Rami Fleegs in for Al, Jerry, Recco, Kaplan, Izzo, everybody working hard at CBS Sports Network. Thanks to Drew Brees for coming in today. 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Got Evan Tiki and Sean coming up next. Then you got the Carton Show at 2 p.m. with Craig and C-Mac. Be careful. Watch for lightning. Watch for a derecho. Watch for flooding. Watch for absolutely everything with big thunderstorms they roll through. And we will talk to you tomorrow, 5 a.m. at the warm-up show. And then we're all back together at 6.
5: 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We'll see you tomorrow morning. As always, New York.
1: Drew Brees, Hall of Famer. 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
14: Before we begin the proceedings on this busy Tuesday in New York sports, I now want to inform everybody if we're sitting or standing for the show. Yesterday we sat for the first time in 6 months. Today we're standing, and I want to explain why. I asked Tiki Barber, the same way teams will ask the starting pitcher what jersey they want to wear, or if they want the dome open. I said, Teak, you want to sit or stand? And he looked at me and he said, we're standing, bitch!
16: We're standing, because yesterday I got up after 4 hours of sitting and my knees were aching. I felt 51.
14: Wow.
16: I don't feel 51 when we stand.
14: See?
16: Because I can always just move.
14: Well, I made a decision late last night that whoever I'm doing the show with that particular day, most of the time you, but obviously it's the summer, I will ask the co-host, what do you want to do? And so today I asked Tiki, he's in a standing mood. Sean, I know there will be days throughout the summer where it's me and you. I will ask you the same question.
17: You don't have to ask.
14: Why?
17: We will be sitting.
14: Well, I do have a question for both of you, because last night as I'm watching the baseball, obviously the Mets suck. Maybe more on that later, but certainly more on Carlos Beltran and what he had to say.
16: How about that stellar game from Freddy Peralta?
14: Yeah.
16: Going back home.
14: Yeah. Yeah, more on that in a few minutes as well.
16: I told you.
14: Yes.
16: I told you.
14: I was incorrect that Freddy would have his best game as a Met. We'll discuss that in a little bit. But the Yankees gave you at least an entertaining game, a game that you're not used to because they scored a lot of runs and they blew the lead, then they took the lead, blew the lead, and eventually they hold on, they beat the Pirates 8-5. But the star of the game was Jazz Chisholm. And Jazz Chisholm, to me, is a very fascinating figure right now. We learned after the game that his teammates tell him he's the best in the world as a way to inspire him. So anyone who takes that literal, calm down, okay? No one is suggesting that Jazz Chisholm is the best in the world. It's more of a confidence booster for him. But here's what's fascinating about Jazz to me. I think he's a really good baseball player who's had a bad year. I think he's really important to the Yankees' success. But right now, as we sit here less than 2 weeks before the trade deadline, there's a chance the Yankees move him. There's a chance that Brian Cashman views him as a player they're not going to re-sign, feels like Luis Arraez is an upgrade and a very different player. And so there's a scenario where Jazz Chisholm isn't a Yankee on August 4th. There's also a scenario where most Yankee fans talk up Luis Arraez as a guy they have to add.
16: Yes.
14: Well, does that mean Jazz Chisholm is changing positions?
16: Right, because Luis Arraez can't play anywhere else other than second base.
14: At least
16: without sacrificing some defensive proficiency. So yeah, either moving Jazz to third or somewhere else or the outfield, or you're trading him.
14: And like, I'll just speak for myself, and I'm curious your thoughts on this, Sean's thoughts, and obviously we'll talk to you throughout the day, 888-808-1019. As flawed of a player as Jazz Chisholm is, I want him on the New York Yankees for the final few months of this season.
16: Absolutely.
14: We'll talk offseason when we get to offseason. I'm talking about the right now. I'm talking about the August, September, and October. Despite how infuriating he can be at times to watch because of his inconsistency, I still think he's got the magic in his bat, and he's not a guy I want to move on from before August 3rd.
16: Yeah, I don't think that he's not the expendable type, because there are games like last night where he's going to get you multiple RBIs. He had 5 RBIs last night, and he 3 straight home runs if you go back to the game winner the night before. And so Jazz has this pop ability that you don't have in this lineup consistently enough, other than Ben Rice. But Jazz Chisholm is a fun player. He brings energy. Now, I think the problem and why they have to constantly encourage him is because he probably also has the opposite of that. Like that real big explosive energy that lifts the room, he can also be the other side.
14: Right.
16: And that's sometimes detrimental when everybody is in that kind of state. And so what you really need is Jazz to be that ridiculous, bubbly, fun player all the time. Even when he's not playing well, you need that out of him. I don't think you get it out of him.
14: Well,
16: it's why you're starting to hear players, Aaron Judge and others, Volpe, saying, you're the best, man. I'm encouraging you. Look in that mirror and tell yourself you're amazing. Sometimes you have to fake it. Like the genuine enthusiasm thing, the John Gruden thing, sometimes you got to fake it.
14: What you're laying out, and it's interesting, is why I want him on this team after the trade deadline, but also why I'd pause on giving him a long-term contract.
16: 100%.
14: Because Jazz Chisholm, in the time he's been here, and I remember in the weeks leading up to acquiring him, my grand prediction to you was if the Yankees or Mets at the time get Jazz Chisholm, he'll become a star in New York City. I haven't been right about that.
16: Mm-mm.
14: I can't say he's been a star here, but I thought he had it in him, and I still think he does, and I think he's a very boom or bust player. And so in the final few months of his season, that

0: stats. Like, is that even true, or is that just something I'm saying? And I don't like to just spout something the way Sean does on the radio. I need to back it up.
1: Hold on. The Yankee broadcast tells you it basically every other game if you watch the game.
2: Yeah, but is it backed up by
3: nine of his...
1: It's all about the home runs, 10, not the hits.
3: Yeah, but 10 of his 15 home runs have given the Yankees a lead.
0: Well, what stat... Is that the stat that you're guiding?
1: The stat is the go-ahead home runs with the seventh inning or later.
0: Okay. So I went to also do my research to see, does this back it up? When you look at runners in scoring position stats, they're absolutely dreadful. He's a 172 hitter with a 580 OPS. Mm. When you go to two outs with runners in scoring position, he's a 149 hitter with a 592 OPS.
1: Is that all nine innings or that seventh inning later?
0: Sean, I promise you I'm not done.
1: No, I just want to know. I just want to know as I hear those
0: words.
1: I need the context. Is that every inning or is that seventh inning or later?
0: Every single inning.
1: All right.
0: And then as I'm reading these stats, I'm like, yeah, but still, like.
3: It feels like he's more impactful than that.
0: 1,000%. I agree. And I hear the broadcast say that, but I needed numbers to at least back me up. And then I finally found it. High leverage spot. High leverage. 295 with a 983 OPS and five home runs. And how about this one? This is just simple.
3: How is leverage defined, by the way?
0: It's defined by score of the game, inning of the game.
3: Got it. Okay.
0: But that's the other thing. In the eighth and ninth inning, the guy's a beast. So the numbers are backed up in terms of the fact that it's not like he's coming through in every spot with runners in scoring position.
1: No.
0: And as we've learned by watching Juan Soto every day, not every at-bat with runners in scoring position is created equal. But you're right. Like, late in games, when you need him, he's responded. And so if you dive deep into the numbers, he has been clutch. And I wouldn't want to surrender that. I agree with you. I think the only part I disagree with you about, or at least I'm on pause about, is how Luis Arraez fits into this whole thing. Because if you ask most Yankee fans outside of catcher, hey, what player should they add to this lineup? Arraez is a very appealing piece because he doesn't strike out. He's so different than what the Yankees normally are. And I totally get that appeal. He's won batting titles. He never strikes out. He's the antithesis. That means the opposite, Sean, of most other guys in your lineup.
3: Even though it's bastardized into a word, it's really just an idea. But go ahead.
0: What? I don't know what you said, but I trust you. So I get the appeal of Luis Arraez. Like, I'm with you on this.
3: Right.
0: But if you want Jazz on the team, and I do too, and he's the second baseman, unless you're willing to screw around with guys out of position, which you guys bitched about for the last 3 years with the Yankees, how does Luis Arraez and Jazz Chisholm fit in the same sphere?
1: I will answer that. You know why we've bitched about it, Evan? We've bitched about it because they didn't have a guy who puts bat on ball like Luis Arraez when they're playing guys out of position. It's they're playing guys out of position for nobody else to get a big hit left and right.
3: Yeah, that's right. And we saw this last year, right? It was two years ago
1: when Jazz went
3: to third. When Jazz was at third, and it just didn't make any sense.
1: Yeah. Now they had still to do made it. Plays to us, let's
3: course,
1: be honest.
3: Of course he made plays, but he wasn't an elite third baseman like he was an above-average second baseman. So you needed to get him back in the position that he was best at. Now you're gonna throw him in the outfield and have him just running around. They don't need him in the outfield. Well, I guess they maybe do with Aaron Judge.
1: Yeah,
3: potentially being DH only when he comes back from this upper rib injury. But still, Jazz Chisholm is a good enough second baseman, and he can be clutch. Why would you delete that from your lineup when the last thing you have other than him is Ben Rice, and he hits his home runs early?
0: I think we all agree, at least the three of us. I don't know if every Yankee fan agrees, but the three of us certainly agree that we don't have an interest in moving off of Jazz Chisholm.
3: No, thank you.
0: But are you willing?
3: I also Sean like clearly, Jazz, by the way.
0: I do too.
3: I think he's a fun player, and I think the upside that he brings when he's excited or like dialed in is invaluable. It's like that. It's the little glue things that matter on teams that win. You have guys like that. And I, if you lose that, how do you replace it? Especially with so many young players on this team right now that haven't had enough Major League Baseball experience to know how to lift an entire clubhouse.
0: I agree with you. I just want to know if you're willing to, because this is a change, and Sean clearly is, are you willing to play guys out of position and maybe subtract defense?
3: No.
0: Because you can add.
3: Not for Luis Arraez.
0: So not for him. Okay. Yeah. So then he doesn't fit.
1: Well, hold on. He also could fit from this standpoint.
0: How?
1: I don't know what you have planned on your little show here today, Evan, with your things you get
0: My
1: to.
0: My little show here? First of all, it's our little show.
1: I know, but I wanted to have some fun
0: and
1: with
0: I
1: that.
0: And I said to you about an hour before the show, here's a bunch of different things we're going to hit. Yeah. So what, do you not pay attention anymore?
1: I did, but you didn't mention this, so I don't know if you had your trick up your sleeve.
0: What?
1: Again, a report yesterday on Giancarlo Stanton. Not exactly encouraging that we're going to see him play baseball this year.
0: I know.
3: It seems like not.
1: And I know we've pointed to Aaron Judge playing DH. Again, I'm not exactly 100% sure we're going to see him play baseball again. So now tell me, what are the odds we see both Giancarlo Stanton and Aaron Judge play baseball?

0: baseball again, which would also tell me there's not a landing spot at DH for Jazz Chisholm. Yeah. Should all need that?
1: Out of the three options, both of them back, neither of them back, or one of them back, I would go with one of them back.
0: Right. And if that's the case, there's going to be at-bats for Jazz if you acquire Luis Arraez.
2: I think you're right in the time being, and certainly if you have a negative view on these guys coming back. Now, my view on them coming back, and I said this yesterday about Judge, and I'll certainly say it today about Giancarlo, especially after Aaron Boone basically said there's been no progress, right. There's no good news, I would forget he exists. I would. Like, if he comes back, great.
1: Not Judge. I don't think you can do that with Judge.
2: I would do it with both of them.
1: I know you should.
2: That's what I'm thinking.
1: It's really hard to do that. Giancarlo Stanton, I 100% agree. You got to, if he comes back, it's a luxury. It's a found bat in the postseason.
2: The reason I say forget their existence is that there's no timetable on either guy.
1: No, you're
2: there's
1: right.
2: There's a possibility both guys don't play.
1: There's a little one on Judge.
2: No, there isn't.
1: Yeah, we're speculating. We can speculate on Judge.
2: Okay.
1: But we're speculating.
2: He hasn't even started baseball activities.
1: But he's getting re-imaged at some point. And again, it's not favorable. You're going to get him for the last series against the Rays and at the end of September. That's likely when he's going to come back, and you hope that he has those six games at the end of the season to ramp himself into playoff form. Giancarlo Stanton, I'm not expecting him back this year because he gets hurt, calf injury. You don't hear anything for a month, and then he's re-hurt, but it's a different calf injury.
2: Yeah, and the way you may expect Giancarlo Stanton back, and this is weird and tough to say concerning somebody who's been so clutch in the postseason, but I say this because I don't know how many at-bats he's going to get.
1: Yes.
2: Is he may just come back as a right-handed bat off the bench.
1: Right.
2: He may just come back as, you know, Ryan McMahon's my starting third baseman. Well, late in the game, I'm going for the jugular, and I'm pinch hitting.
1: Yes.
2: Or whoever my shortstop is, Jose Caballero, Anthony Volpe, don't matter. There's a couple of guys on base, big spot. Bam, I'm using my Giancarlo weapon, my catcher, assuming I don't make an upgrade. Even if I do, it may not be a big enough upgrade to not use that piece. So I think that's a scenario I use Stanton. But I do think your whole point is fair, which is assume Judge and Stanton aren't walking through that door, and so I have the DH role as a possibility for Luis Arraez or Jazz Chisholm. I think it's fair. I think it is. I want you to understand that there's a scenario where Jazz Chisholm is playing third base again, or Luis Arraez, who's barely played third base in his career, is playing third base. And so now you're back into that spot that you guys didn't like 2 years ago,
1: yeah,
2: of playing guys out of position for the upgrade offensively.
0: I'm ready for upgrades offensively. Last year, they didn't trade for Eugenio Suarez because we were told he's a butcher at third. Ryan McMahon plays a cleaner third. I get that defense matters. You know what else matters? Not scoring two runs a game.
1: Yeah.
0: So give me the best offensive lineup possible.
1: No, I ultimately agree. Now, the question is going to be, do you trust Jazz at third base?
0: I mean,
1: I do.
0: I do, but like...
1: To an extent.
0: Exactly. I say that knowing that not everything is going to be smooth and you're going to have some gasps. But he was competent enough to go to a World Series 2 years ago. He was.
1: Correct. Correct. Like, we forget that.
0: Yeah, and when you think about the bad Yankee fundamentals in the World Series, not a lot of Jazz at third moments poke up. It seemed to be everything else.
2: No, there was actually a Jazz at second last year in the deciding game against the Blue Jays.
0: That's right.
2: Remember
0: that
2: play?
0: That's right. Good point.
2: Yeah, it happens. I think Jazz...
1: Also, maybe he's a better third baseman.
2: No, I'm just kidding. I think Jazz is a great athlete, and with a proper spring training and enough time, I think he can play
1: anywhere.
2: But he's going
1: to be somebody else.
2: Right.
1: I don't think they're re-signing him.
2: Yeah, I don't know. Next year is such a tough thing to think about. I thought some of the points
1: That's
2: you made
1: point.
2: About Jazz or why they probably won't re-sign him. But in the terms of right now, in terms of the Yankees getting as far as they possibly can go, you need Jazz Chisholm. And you need guys who are currently here to be better. Cody Bellinger needs to be better. Ben Rice just needs to be Ben Rice. And Jazz Chisholm needs to show more of what we saw last night and what he's done in these clutch situations if the Yankees are going to go on a deep run. But either way, as much as I love pitching, I'm a big low-scoring pitcher's duel game. You brought that up yesterday.
1: Yeah.
2: I thought there was something refreshing about last night's Yankee game, just watching all the offense. It was almost like you needed it. It was like a chaser. Because you've seen so much pitching, so much low-scoring games. You haven't seen a game like that in a long time. And credit to Ryan Weathers, because he was tipping his pitches. It was obvious. You saw it. And they made a mid-game adjustment, kind of scouting out what the Pirates were doing. And so he was at least able to get slightly better and was obviously backed up by the fact that the Yankee bats exploded.
0: Yeah. You know what last night's offense?
1: I mean, it was all offense in the first three innings and then nothing.
0: Yeah, but you know what it felt like, Tiki?
3: What's that?
0: Maybe this is more relatable for me and you and Les Evan. It felt like when you get invited to something that has an open bar. And you're at the open bar, and next thing you know, I could keep ordering these. It was like watching the Yankees score 8 runs last night. It was that night out at the open bar that you didn't know you needed until you leave there stumbling in a rideshare home. You're like, that was great.
3: That's true.
2: Was that a knock on me never being invited to parties or me not drinking? Which one is it?
0: You're just not a big drinker. Yeah. Like, Tiki and I could throw them back. You have two, and you're on a Rico going, Blue Claws.
3: That's a fair point.
2: We'll get your calls next. Coming up, 888-808-1019. What happened between Jose Caballero and Dennis Santana? And yes, there was something I said on the radio yesterday that clearly deserves an L. Mm. We'll take a listen coming up. But right now, it's time for the Yankee Turning Point of the Game. First caller to correctly identify yesterday's turning point at 866-540-WFAN, 866-540-9326. You will receive a $100 Wendy's gift card. It's from our friends at Wendy's. Eat great even late at Wendy's and your flagship station for New York Yankee baseball, The Fan.
1: Hey, Evan. It was the worst of times. It was the best of times.
2: Charles Twain.
1: Charles Dickens. Tale of Two Cities.
2: Oh,
1: how about one small step for a man, one giant leap for mankind.
2: There's no but that's Neil Armstrong.
1: He did say It was just blurred out.
2: Really?
1: He said a man.
2: Yeah.
0: And you can download a one giant step.
1: By the way,
0: the Odyssey.
1: Those are antithesis.
2: Ah.
1: That's what it's a literary or rhetorical tool to show contradiction. That's what antithesis is. We have colloquially started to say it as a word that describes
2: it's the opposite of that.
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16: 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Yankees, we call that a win streak. Two straight games, 8-5. Jazz Chisholm's two homers. We talked about it. Ryan Weathers, though, continued to remind us why he shouldn't start a playoff game ever for this team, surrendering an early 4-0 Yankee lead. The Mets did something interesting. They lost 8-3, which is odd to me as I do this fan focus, because I was told something yesterday about the New York Mets from our own Evan Roberts.
17: I'll make you this prediction. So tonight, Mets play the Brewers. Game doesn't really matter, but Freddie's on the mound. Best outing as a Met is tonight. Freddie's going to deliver.
18: I think I disagreed with that. I think I did.
16: Let's see, Tiki.
17: I'm going to counter your bet that this is going to be his best outing.
19: Well, you could counter it by saying, Evan, he sucks.
17: Well, no. So,
19: that's why he's going to struggle.
17: We said this about Cam Schlittler, that...
20: Careful.
17: We know that he has his best outings against the Red Sox.
19: Yes. He's motivated.
17: Because he plays with a chip on his shoulder when he plays the Red Sox. If Freddie Peralta is not playing with a chip on his shoulder, then he's not likely to have that great of an outing.
16: Huh.
18: Wow.
16: That's fascinating. So that was your fan focus.
18: 700 runs. Lovely.
19: All right. Well,
18: he should have five and flied, and it would have only been four.
19: It wouldn't have been as bad.
21: I've got my L. I'll wear it because Freddie Peralta, as he has all season long, was a massive disappointment. And after the game, I was curious what he would say because it was another bad outing. It was against his former team. His former fans treated him very well. They cheered him before the game. They cheered him after the game, basically saying thank you. And Freddie, after the game, gave the worst possible answer. It's an honest answer, but the worst possible answer, I think, you tell me if I'm wrong as a pro athlete, the worst answer a professional athlete can give. He said, I don't know what's wrong.
18: Oh.
21: My stuff is good. I feel good. The velocity is good. I don't know.
18: Yeah, that's the only answer you can't say. You can say my velocity is, I can't locate as well as I was doing. Or say we suck and my mind is not in it right now. It's better than saying I don't know.
21: Yeah, because then we look at it and say, and forget about me, because at this point it's a lost cause. It's more other teams that are going to trade for him are going to say, wait a second.
18: Right.
21: Even though you've got a great resume, you're pitching to a 5 ERA, and you just said you don't know why things are bad.
18: You know, doesn't this sound like Sean Manaea? Wasn't he saying this at the beginning of the season, too?
21: Sean Manaea was sort of relaxing people about his velocity being down, and he turned out to be right because he sort of turned his season around.
18: Yeah.
21: So he was more calming to everybody. Freddie Peralta is basically shrugging his shoulders saying, I got nothing for you. I can't explain why I suck. And he does. And you know what I'm sick of hearing? I'm sick of this. This is bothering me. Okay? I'm sick of hearing people say, well, how could David Stearns have known? I mean, Freddie was coming off a good year. That's your job.
18: Like, yes.
21: Fair and not fair. David Stearns deserves credit for signing Juan Soto as much as people dismiss it by saying, well, it's Juan Soto, it didn't take much. No, he signed him. He gets credit. He's a hell of a ball player. Just like you get blame for trades that don't work, even if most people thought it was a no-brainer.
18: Yes.
21: It hasn't worked.
18: Yeah.
21: It's an all-time bad trade.
18: And I don't know how ultimately it's all going to work out with David Stearns. I don't think any of us do. But you looked at the Juan Soto.
20: The man
18: Soto,
20: from Milwaukee.
18: The man from Milwaukee. You looked at the Juan Soto thing and said, okay, he's got it right. He's going to spend money, and he's going to make this team a viable contender every single season. And then he follows it up the very next year, and every one of those you question.
21: Right.
18: Every single one of them. Luis Robert, who just came back from whatever injury he was sustained for the last month and a half, he goes 0-3. Freddie Peralta, who was the top pitcher potentially in free agency this offseason, looks like he's lost. And by the way, we know he's lost because he's saying, I don't know what's wrong. And it's just, I don't know how David Stearns can be one thing one day, one year, and then the exact opposite the next year.
21: I just want fairness when it comes to judging general managers. When you sign someone to a minor league deal, like Jose Iglesias, you don't expect him to become a rock star or what was the music he was doing? Salsa?
18: Salsa.
21: You don't expect him to become a pop star, a salsa star, and you don't expect him to hit 340. But I'm going to give you credit. You want to know why? You signed the player.
18: Yeah.
21: So whether you thought he was going to be great or not,
18: you saw something in him.
21: You signed him. You get an A+. Credit to you. Just like the opposite. when you trade for someone just because the pundits say it's smart and, well, Freddie's coming off a great year. How could have he expected bad things? That's not an excuse. You're still judged by the results. So all I ask for is fairness. Be fair. He deserves credit for Iglesias, even if it came out of nowhere, just like you deserve blame for making one of the worst trades this franchise has ever made. Just be fair. Now let's get to the team that actually matters, the Yankees. 888-808-1019. Let's go to Ted in Hewlett, New York. What's up, Ted?
18: Hey, Ted.
21: Hello, Ted. Tedrick going once. Let's go to Michael in Bloomfield, New Jersey. What's up, Michael?
0: Hey, good morning, guys. How are we doing today?
18: All's well.
21: Good, man. What's on your mind?
0: Before I get to my take, I want to apologize for cursing on the phone. I hope you guys forgive me.
21: I already forgot. I don't even know when you cursed. When did you curse? Was it a while ago?
0: Okay. I think it was last month. Anyway, I apologize. Anyway, I want to get to the trade deadline, and then I want to get Tiki's perspective on football.
18: Yep.
0: And so, Evan, who do you think is the top trade priority for the Mets? I hope it's not Francisco Lindor. I hope they don't trade him. I think it would be the stupidest thing ever. And Tiki, do you think Tiki? I'm a Cowboys fan. I don't know if you noticed.
18: Yeah.
0: I know you're a Giants fan, but do you think Dallas is going to be a little bit better? A lot of people are saying their defense is better, but I don't even know at this point. I know their offense is going to be lighting people up, but I'm really scared of their defense.
18: Yeah, look, I think the just to start with the Cowboys are going to go as their defense goes. And by the way, we saw this last year because Dak Prescott and CeeDee Lamb and that whole crew, they had a fantastic offensive season. I mean, they were top five at least in offense last year, but they couldn't stop a bloody nose.
21: Hmm.
18: And it was ugly watching them score 30 points and lose by 10. And so it's just, if their defense is better than it was, and
21: how can it be worse? They were last in the league.
18: Yeah, they were dead last in the league, which is shocking. But that's what happens when you trade away one of your best players. Your best player in Micah Parsons. They spent a lot in free agency. And now I'm just looking at it now. They drafted Caleb Downs from Ohio State. They did have like five of their top four picks were on the defensive side of the
21: ball.
18: They
21: knew what needed to be addressed.
18: They knew it needed to be addressed, but at the same time, they're all rookies. And so I don't know if it's going to instantaneously become a fixer for them. I don't know. I have no idea what to expect for them. I know their offense is going to be good. I just don't know what their defense is going
21: to
18: look
21: like. I would like to make a statement about the Dallas Cowboys, and I would ask for just one little promise, because it is July 21st. We have all the time in the world.
18: Mm-hmm.
21: So I want you to hear what I say, put it in the back of your brain, and whenever you want, at a future date, you could attack me.
18: Okay.
21: But for this moment, can I just say it and we can move on? The Dallas Cowboys are winning the NFC East.
18: Okay.
21: There you go. Put it away.
18: You leave it there.
21: And either you could agree with me or fight with me in a couple of days or weeks.
18: Could be right. They have the offense.
21: Damn it.
18: They have the offense to win the NFC East. There's no doubt about it.
21: All they got to do is be like the 20th best defense and they'll win the NFC East.
18: I mean, just be halfway.
21: That's basically where I was getting.
18: Right.
21: Anyhow, more on that in the next couple of days, the next couple of weeks. And I do, speaking of football, want to make a big announcement. And it didn't deserve a tease. I'm just going to do it right now. Starting this Thursday. This Thursday at 11:30 a.m., a weekly segment returns for the rest of the summer. Are you ready?
18: Let's hear it.
21: It is the return of a segment I like to call
20: New Team Who Dis.
21: Yes!
20: New Team Who Dis.
18: I forgot New about this game.
21: Now, for those that are not aware, it's an entertaining game, but more importantly, it's an educational game. We will name football players who are on different teams from last year, and Tiki and Sean will compete against each other. Two incredible football brains here at WFAN. For my money, the best two football brains at WFAN.
18: Thank you.
21: Boomer was very close, but he just missed the cut to Sean and Tiki.
18: So he can't participate in the game.
21: He just missed it. It was close, but he just missed the cut.
18: It's just very convenient that Sean and I happen to be on the same show.
21: It's a coincidence.
22: Yeah. Very
21: so
22: funny. Funny
21: we will go like every Thursday at 11:30, New Team Who Dis. And it's educational because the people out there probably forgot where players went. Like, that's the biggest trick of the offseason.
22: Now, really quickly, Evan, I know you were not here last week. I'm going to ask you to omit one name, and we're going to, me and Tika, play the game with you. Dontavian Wicks.
21: What do you mean, omit it?
2: Omit it?
22: Omit it. Me and Tiki had this discussion about him last week.
2: Oh, fair enough. Thank you.
22: I have him
2: on my list.
22: What team?
2: He's on the... why are you turning this on
22: to me? He's always on me and Tiki to get wrong.
2: He's on the Dolphins.
22: You're wrong.
2: Damn it. What team is he on?
22: He's a Philadelphia.
18: He's an Eagle.
2: New team. Who did it?
18: He's a UVA guy. That's why he came up.
2: Fair enough.
18: I don't remember why he came up, actually. But we talked about him.
22: Because A.J. Brown got traded. We're trying to figure out who they replaced at wide receiver.
18: Who did they replace A.J. Brown with? They drafted a kid, but they also brought in Dontavian Wade.
2: There you go. See, this is the educational part of New Team Who Dis. Angel is calling from the Bronx. What's up, Angel?
18: Hey, what's up, Angel?
3: Hey, guys. So I just wanted to talk about Jazz Chisholm.
2: Yes.
3: So I've become quite a fan of his because a lot of people like to hate on the kid. So let's not forget, he can play out the outfield. He used to play center field for the Marlins. He did pretty well there.
2: Mm-hmm.
3: So if you need to put him in the outfield in case one of your big boppers don't come back, I don't see why that's a problem. And then you can fertilize your offense, adding somewhere else second, probably putting someone else at third.
2: Angel, the only
18: does he
2: problem
18: feel like
2: with
18: an
2: it?
18: Outfielder to you though?
2: Well, he played the outfield like he mentioned for 2 years in Miami, and then before he was traded to the Yankees.
18: Right.
2: The problem is, if you guys, and I'm speaking to Yankee fans here, have a big problem with guys out of position and the fundamentals and the little things that cost this team in October, are you saying that you're comfortable doing it again, this time with Jazz Chisholm? That's the issue. Like, yes, could you play him in the outfield? He has experience doing it. He's played 190 games in the outfield. Can he do it? Sure. Has he played shortstop? Yeah, he hasn't done it in 6 years, but sure, you could stick him over there. Did he play third base last year and the year before that for a period of time? Yes, he has. Just understand that the things you complained about over the last couple of years may rear its ugly head.
18: Right.
2: Now, if it's worth the offense, understand the risks.
22: Rear its ugly head.
2: You don't need to correct me till Friday.
22: I haven't hit that in a while, so I felt like hitting it.
2: We got breaking news?
22: I think so.
2: So it's not LeBron James picking a team.
22: It's not that, but
2: it's
22: active to our conversation.
2: Go ahead.
22: We literally just discussed this guy, and it pertains. It's Giancarlo Stanton.
2: Oh, yes.
18: Yes, what happened?
22: So Aaron Boone is doing his usual recording with Talkin' Yanks right now.
2: Yes.
22: And they have immediately tweeted this out. Aaron Boone tells Talkin' Yanks that Giancarlo Stanton is, quote, actually doing pretty well and should be back in a, quote, reasonable amount of time.
18: What does that even mean? Reasonable is so ambiguous.
22: Reasonable? He's been out since the end of April.
18: I know.
22: What's
18: so,
22: reasonable?
18: So exactly. So that means reasonable could be, hey, that's a couple of weeks. Or relative to how long he's been out, that could be 2 months. Like, that's so ambiguous. It tells you nothing.
22: But again, when we keep hearing he re-injured this calf, it's a different calf, this, and now it's actually pretty well. No, it's not actually pretty well because he can't run.
4: I feel like kind of kicking myself.
22: I don't know what reasonable is. He also did add that Max Fried is going to throw 60 pitches in the rehab start tomorrow, and then he's joining the rotation in Chicago.
2: That's great news, and I think the Fried thing has obviously been trending in the right direction since he made a rehab start a couple days ago. Again, I think this ambiguous comment by Aaron Boone on Giancarlo Stanton reinforces what I've said to you. You have to almost forget he exists.
22: But it's a reasonable amount of time, man.
2: What does that mean?
22: I don't know!
2: That's the problem.
4: You guys are dumb.
2: Yes, we are.
18: We're dumb to what you're trying to tell us.
2: It's almost as if
18: no idea.
2: He tried to walk back what he said yesterday because yesterday it was perceived as it's bad news and we may not see him again. And now it's like, oh, it's not that bad. But with Stanton and Judge, there are no timetables. And so if you're Brian Cashman looking at the next week and a half, 2 weeks into the trade deadline, I do think you have to make believe these guys aren't coming back. And if they come back, it's a good problem. Having too many good players or too many good options is a good thing. It's not a bad thing. So I think you've almost got to close your eyes and just picture as if they're not coming back. I asked you about LeBron because I actually had a curiosity, put out a poll earlier this morning. I haven't put out a Twitter poll in a while. And it was simply, where do you want LeBron James to go? Because as much as people are sick of the discussion, we all have an opinion on things. Like, we all have an opinion on sports. It's not where you think he's going to go, but, like, where would you want him to go?
18: Cleveland.
2: You want him to go to Cleveland?
18: Yeah. It makes a story that you can get behind.
2: See,
18: going someplace else to chase another ring, potentially, just kind of feels empty. Like, I guess it would be successful and it'd be fun, but I think going back to Cleveland, doing your farewell tour in your home for your hometown team, the one that you've, after decades of wanting, delivered a championship for. It just makes a lot of sense. The question, though, as Sean and I talked about on Sunday at the Fanatics show that we did, is his family is also part of this conversation.
1: Absolutely.
18: And where does his wife, and I don't think he has any kids at home anymore, but maybe he does. Doesn't even matter. But where does this family want to be?
21: Well, in
18: and
21: terms,
18: I don't think it's back to Cleveland.
21: In terms of what we want, I think there are three perspectives. You offer the entertainment perspective, which is, hey, I'm a basketball fan.
18: Yes.
21: I think the Cleveland thing would be a fun
18: story. That's all I care about.
21: Absolutely. Then you've got the Sean Evan perspective as members of the coalition, which is, where could he go to screw the Knicks?
5: Oh, that's on my mind.
21: And then the third perspective from the Knicks fan out there is, where do you want him to go as a Knicks fan where he's least offensive to you? Now, some Knicks fans are going to say, I don't care.
18: Are you really worried about LeBron James being a roadblock to whatever you're doing as a Knicks fan? The answer is absolutely not.
21: No, but you think of every move in terms of what's easier or best for you. That's what fans think. Mm. It's not that you're worried about him go to Cleveland or Miami or Philadelphia or wherever. It's more, you always have a preference. This is a fan. That's what we do. You don't turn that off just because you won an NBA championship and you believe in your team. You know, it's like the 98 Yankees. I'm sure you had an opinion on where guys were traded at the trade deadline.
5: Of course.
21: Even if you said we're better than everybody anyway. Now, more on this a little bit later on. Let's get back to your calls. 888-808-1019. Steve in Bayside. Hey, Steve.
6: Hey. Tiki, did I hear you say that Stearns is the opposite from year to year?
18: It's what it feels like. At least how we perceive him. How we look at him. Because he signed Juan Soto, and we're like, yeah, great job, man. You got it done. You outbid everybody. And then this year, it's kind of like, what the hell are you even thinking, dude?
6: So then 2025 Stearns would be the antithesis of 2026.
18: It's not a word we use. But yes, we do. We bastardized it, but it's all good. Yes, you know, you're right. No, you're absolutely right. That's exactly right.
21: Well done.
18: And I don't even know if we know what to expect in 2027. Like, seriously, what do we expect?
21: Other than a lockout pain.
18: Yeah. That's I'm just talking about, if it was all things being equal, what do you expect David Stearns to do?
21: Things that piss us off. That would be the answer.
18: Right. But you know, by my estimation, it should be something that makes you very happy. Right?
21: Based on your logic,
18: sure. My logic might be flawed.
21: Yeah. Go ahead, Steve.
6: All right, so let's get to Jazz and Arise. If I could do a trade for Jazz Chisholm for Luis Arise straight up, I'm driving Jazz to the airport. I disagree with all three of you guys. I don't see the thing with the Yankees, the reason why, the only thing that this offense has specialized in since Judge went down is getting no hit for six innings.
18: Yeah.
6: That seems to be their specialty. And there's a reason for that. You have too many of the same kinds of players. Guys with 25% strikeout rates, guys that rely on the team start falling back on the home run to score runs. I know they've been trying to generate runs other ways this year, but there's too many of those players on this team. The only reason why those home runs are clutch to begin with, and by the way, I don't believe in clutch home run stats from year to year, because if that was a skill, you could do it year after year after year. So it's not even.
18: No,
6: so
18: that's a great point.
6: It's a statistical blip. The only reason why those clutch home runs matter is because you're not plating runners when you have second and third bases loaded in the second inning and the fifth inning and stuff like that. The only reason why it's a clutch situation to begin with.
21: I agree with you. I think a lot of the clutch numbers vary year to year.
18: Mm-hmm.
21: You know, I think we've seen that with Juan Soto even, from his time with the Yankees and before that with Washington and San Diego.
18: It's also not something that I actively look at. Like, I don't look at clutch numbers unless it looks like he's a clutch player. Let me check to see if this is factual.
21: Well, I think in a given season, you feel it more because it helps you define the kind of season a player is having.
18: Yeah.
21: Like, I think last year to a lot of Met fans, Juan Soto ended up putting up great numbers, but early in the season, he missed out on a lot of clutch moments. Mm-hmm. And by the way, that's continued this season. I thought that was evidenced last night in the Brewer game.
18: Of course.
21: He had a few at-bats early in the game that could have changed the game completely, and he's bouncing into double plays. So I do think on a year-to-year basis, you look at it. I am not a fan, Steve, and Steve's a great Yankee fan and a great baseball fan, of subtracting at the trade deadline. Right. I remember the Red Sox and the A's made a very weird trade many years ago where it was John Lester for Yoenis Cespedes. And I thought it was weird. Like, the A's are trying to win, and they're subtracting one of their biggest bats in the lineup? So if you want Luis Arise, I'd rather do the out-of-position thing than subtract somebody who can help me in Jazz Chisholm. I'd rather have both than subtracting somebody that can help me. And I always think, and it's odd when teams do it, but teams have done it. I gave you the Cespedes Lester example. It is odd to me. The Mets did it, actually, in 2006.
18: Right.
21: They traded Xavier Nady at the trade deadline, and it was like, I don't like subtracting.
22: Well, and not only that, what if Luis Arraez pulls an Austin Slater with the Yankees and fouls a ball if it's like two games in, and then you've traded Jazz and you've lost him too? You might as well keep the depth and that option because baseball's a weird game.
21: Let's go to Ted in Hewlett. Hey, Ted.
1: Hey, thanks for taking my call.
21: No problem.
1: First of all, love the three of you together. It's such an entertaining show. One of my favorite shows of the day in WFAN.
21: Thank you.
1: Not even a question.
21: Appreciate it.
1: Second, I have a question for you. First of all, I happen to love Jazz. I think he's one of the most athletically gifted players in the game. When he steals bases, he's done some big things, not just with the home run. And so what I want to know is, if it wasn't for the last two games where he hit three home runs in a row between the two games, are we even talking about him right now? Would you be talking so positively about him?
18: No, because he's had an up and down season.
21: Well, it depends on who you're talking to. See, I disagree with your opinion on yourself. You're a Jazz Chisholm supporter.
18: Of course
21: I am. If Jazz didn't have the last two games, and I asked you, hey, this 2 weeks before the trade deadline, do you really want him off this roster? You would have said no.
18: No, I would have said no, but I don't think, but his question was, would we be talking about him? Like, would he have led our show if he hadn't had these, you know, massive two last games where he hit three home runs and three consecutive at bats? And, you know, he basically won the game for both times, these last two. So would we be talking about him? Or we'll be talking about the problems that the Yankees have.
21: Well, it depends. Did they win last night?
18: And then asking how do they solve them.
21: Right.
18: No, let's say they lose last night. Then we wouldn't be talking about Jazz. In fact, if it wasn't for Jazz, they would have lost last night.
21: Well, that's...
18: If it was for Jazz, they would have lost the last two games.
21: It's a big circle. That's why we're talking about
18: him. That's exactly right.
21: He's been important the last few days.
18: You've got to earn your right to be talked about on this show.
21: I don't think his performance over the last 2 days has changed your opinion.
18: No.
21: That you want him on the roster past August 3rd, nor has it changed mine. Maybe it's changed Sean, because sometimes, you know, he fluctuates with the wind.
22: I do.
21: It's a little bit. You can be honest.
22: I have a flip on one side and a flop on the other.
21: If Jazz was 0 for his last 10, instead of hitting the home runs he said over the last few days, when I asked you, hey, Sean, would you want Jazz on the team on August 4th? Your answer would have been what?
22: I still would say
5: Jazz
22: yes.
5: Jazz Chisholm.
21: What?
22: I would still say yes, but if Judge
5: Jazz Chisholm.
22: If Judge and Stanton were cooking, maybe
21: Chisholm! I'm sorry, I can't hear you.
22: You just keep playing. You know what? Why am I? I'm talking for you to entertain yourself with a board right now.
7: Jazz Chisholm.
22: Are you done?
21: Hold on, John, one more time.
7: Jazz Chisholm.
21: Okay, go ahead.
22: I don't even know what I was saying. Just take a call.
21: Let us go to Kushal. I hope I'm pronouncing it right, first of all. Kushal in Bridgewater?
23: Hey, you got it. It is Kushal.
21: Nice. What's up, man?
23: Evan and Tiki, how are you guys doing?
18: Doing well.
21: Fantastic.
18: Thank you.
23: All right, awesome. I called a couple weeks ago to talk about Anthony Volpe and Jose Caballero, the debate. Based on Caballero's performance last night, wasn't he insane? He was amazing. And he's becoming a pest to these pitchers with his engagement and non-engagement. Yes. Why is it even a question now that he should be the starting shortstop and Aaron Boone should declare that today?
18: I don't think while
23: Anthony Volpe has some value left, he should be discussed as a potential trading partner with the Mets for Francisco Lindor.
21: It's a no-brainer for who? For you? Okay, not for me. You think I have any interest in Anthony Volpe coming back as the centerpiece of Lindor?
18: Let me guess, you have no interest for Anthony Volpe.
21: I have no interest in Anthony Volpe. No.
18: At all?
21: No. Hmm. Like, what?
18: Not even a little bit?
21: Well, who am I trading for? Luke Weaver? Like, for who?
18: Mark Vientos?
21: Okay. Yeah, maybe. Let me just answer this point about Caballero versus Volpe. And this is all about, I guess, perspective and what you think is enough, all right? In the last 11 games, Jose Caballero has started 7 of those at shortstop. And the reason I'm focusing on shortstop is because Caballero can start at other positions.
18: Yeah, he'll jump in at third sometimes.
21: So I'm focusing on Kushal's point of, hey, Caballero should be the everyday shortstop. Well, in the last 11 games, 7 of the 11 games, the everyday shortstop has been Jose Caballero. Now, I'm not good with numbers. I think that's about 68%. Is that a 7 of 11?
18: Yeah.
21: Is it close enough? Let's 66%?
18: 7 divided by 11. Yeah, it's like it goes 60-something percent.
21: So my question to Kushal and to anyone else, is that not enough? Or does the number need to be 90%? Like, Jose Caballero has started 3 of 5, 7 of 11. So he's starting mostly at shortstop, but no, it's not 100% of the time. And I guess that's what Kushal is asking for. Is that what you're asking for?
22: Yeah, I think at this point, that just means that Anthony Volpe is getting 4 out of 11 starts, which to me, that's too many. That's the way I'm looking at it.
18: The other thing is, Jose Caballero, has he ever been an everyday shortstop?
21: No.
18: Exactly.
21: He's been a utility player who plays multiple positions.
18: And so I think if you're Aaron Boone, that's what you're thinking about. Am I overtaxing him in a defensive way, in a position, in a way that he's never been taxed before?
21: But also,
18: is that smart?
21: But also keep this in mind. So I'm just using these 11 games just to give you a recency answer to his question of being the everyday shortstop.
18: Yes.
21: So he has started 7 of 11 games. In 2 of the other games, he has started at a different position.
18: Right.
21: So you could argue,
18: so he's not having days off.
21: Volpe's playing time is taking time away from Ryan McMahon, who Caballero is shifting over and playing at third base.
22: Right.
21: So it's a semantical argument, but you see what I'm saying there?
22: I do. I just think, though, if you watch the Yankees enough, Caballero, when he is at short, more than these other positions, and Volpe is not out there, there's just a different energy to the team.
18: No, I think you're right, but what Evan just said is important to recognize and accept. Who's better off? How are you better off? Jose Caballero at short and Ryan McMahon at third, or Jose Caballero at third and Anthony Volpe at short?
21: You want an honest answer? It's a boring answer, but I'm going to be totally truthful with you. Depends on the pitching matchup.
22: That's true.
21: Like, let's not act like Ryan McMahon is Brooks Robinson.
22: That's the point.
21: You got to calm down about this.
22: Dude, I agree, but here's the other thing. And this goes into the fight last start, or the fake fight with Santana. That argument is caused because Caballero does this whole thing with the helmet and everything. Yeah,
18: and he stays looking down the whole time. He never engages the pitcher.
22: But if you strip that down at a bare minimum, you know what it tells you? Jose Caballero approaches at-bats with a plan of some sort.
18: Yeah, that's true.
22: Ryan McMahon, better or worse, approaches at-bats with a plan of some sort. Anthony Volpe, as further evidenced by the bases loaded the other night, feels like every time he goes up there, it's anybody's guess, including his, what the hell he's trying to do if he even has a plan.
21: Let's dive deeper into what happened last night with Jose Caballero and Dennis Santana. Plus, we'll get back to your calls, 888-808-1019. And what did Carlos Beltran say about his interest in the Met managerial job? Evan and Tiki till 2 this afternoon.
18: Circa Resort.
21: Evan and Tiki with Sean Morash.
18: Evan and Tiki with Sean Morash. Who also hosts when Evan's not here and driving home from vacation with Jet and Spence and Marshmallow. 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
5: Evan and Tiki with Sean Morash on this busy Tuesday. What Carlos Beltran had to say yesterday about the Met job in the past and the future, we'll get to that in a little bit. Plus, a new edition of Posted and Toasted coming up at 11:30. But last night, there was that little kerfuffle between Dennis Santana, the former Yankee and former Met, and Jose Caballero. And here's where I'm at with this whole thing. So Jose Caballero has been very open and honest that he is taking advantage of the pitch clock. He's been honest about this.
6: And he should.
5: Of course.
6: Manipulate it however you can to frustrate a pitcher.
5: And that's what he does.
6: That's gamemanship.
5: So he waits until right before the batter needs to get in the box, and that's when he gets in. And so the pitchers are not necessarily used to that because most hitters are just getting into the box.
6: Right,
5: and
6: they're just waiting for him.
5: And Caballero did an interview, I think it was a few weeks ago. Steve Serby does his traditional Sunday interview section.
6: Right, on Post.
5: Yeah. And Caballero was like, that's what I do. And so this annoyed Dennis Santana, but Dennis won the battle because he got Caballero to ground into a double play.
6: Mm-hmm.
5: And so you could see it happening because remember the home plate umpire, if you were watching the game, gave that goggles warning to Santana?
6: Yeah, like, which look, you got to make sure you get eye contact.
5: Yes, and you could tell that Dennis was frustrated. Not to the point that this was going to turn into anything, but you could tell he was frustrated. He turns the double play, and then he starts jawing at Jose Caballero. And it appeared like Caballero was just like taking it, right, as if, all right, yeah, fine. Whatever. Caballero's probably pissed off he bounced into a double play. And Dennis Santana was really, really angry about it. And obviously it doesn't turn into anything. It's a fake baseball brawl. There's a lot of screaming and yelling. Nothing happens.
6: They don't fight anymore.
5: But it is a reminder that if I am an opponent of Jose Caballero, if I am Chad Tracy, the manager of the Red Sox, not the same Chad Tracy who played for the Diamondbacks in the mid-2000s, if I am Kevin Cash and I am the Tampa Bay Rays, I am telling my pitchers to be ready for this.
6: Yes.
5: And I'm also telling my pitchers, hey, if he does it after the first pitch and you got a problem with it, remember what Bob Gibson would have taught you.
6: Mm-hmm.
5: Like, there's no rule against this. You remind him it is your plate. And so there's a way for pitchers to respond. Now, Caballero, again, is not doing anything wrong. He's skirting the rule. He's pushing it to the very line. But every pitcher who knows this is a thing, and Dennis Santana knew it was a thing because he said after the game he knew it was a thing, do something about it. Because screaming and yelling afterwards is a baby move. And then, I couldn't believe this quote, Dennis Santana, after the game, was asked about the whole incident. Gary Phillips of the Daily News supplied it. And Dennis Santana was asked, hey, do you want an apology from Jose Caballero? Or would you like to offer an apology to Jose Caballero? And Dennis Santana's response was, quote, do you see Pedro Martinez apologizing?
6: It's baseball. It's part of the game. And you don't mind it at all. Because it's gamemanship. And for me, I look at Jose Caballero and I say, good for you, dude. It doesn't have to be brother-in-law baseball all the time. Like, hey, I'm going to do right by you. You do right by me. It's okay to be an enemy.
5: We call that Lindor ball.
6: Yeah, it's okay. Yeah, exactly.
5: I can take shots at my guy.
6: It's okay to be a villain.
5: Right.
6: I mean, that makes you, in some ways, stand out even more.
5: I think
6: people worry about you and you get into their heads.
5: I think this is going to annoy you guys even more. Dennis Santana said something last night that really pissed me off about this situation. Because so far, it's like, all right, you know, you yelled at him, you come across like a baby, whatever. The whole thing is

0: anybody follow up and tell him, you know, Camilo Doval pitches for the Yankees, so like it doesn't really matter what the score is at any point?
1: Stop.
2: That, you wanted to say that to Dennis Santana?
3: Yeah, you're just hating on Camilo Doval.
0: With good reason.
3: Yeah, of course.
0: I mean, it's not enough to worry about, that is the point.
2: Yeah, it's not like it's a 10-run game.
0: Yeah.
2: Like, even when things are 8 or 9 run games, I don't believe in these rules of baseball, because the beauty of the sport is that there is no clock.
3: Yeah, of course.
2: And that no lead is safe.
3: Anything can happen.
2: So I have no problem when teams are stealing up 7. I have no problem when teams are taking extra bases up 8. This is my opinion. Like, I'll make a deal with you. I'll promise to not score any more runs if you promise to not score any more runs. That's my attitude about it. So I'm dead set against this. But for him to utter this in a game that's a 3-run game, like, what are we nuts? Like, it's a close game. By the way, it's not only a 3-run game. It's a 3-run game in which the Yankee bullpen is completely shorthanded.
3: Right.
2: The closer isn't going to be available. And you've got Dennis Santana saying it was unnecessary to do this because of the score of the game? That's ridiculous.
3: Yeah, it doesn't make any sense.
2: But it reinforces something that Sean said before the break, which is this is a small thing, because obviously it's all about performance on the field that makes you want a guy to play. But having this game plan that can piss off players is another reason why you want Caballero on the field. Because I think you like guys like that on the field, and you really enjoy guys pissing opponents off.
0: Wilson Contreras has done everything for Boston.
2: It really has. He gets into a fight every other week.
0: That's it.
2: And it doesn't matter if he's right or wrong. It doesn't matter if you're defending him or not. Sometimes you need that kind of personality, and it felt for a long time like the Yankees didn't have that personality. So I do agree with you that it's a small check mark next to Caballero's name on another reason why you want him out there more than Anthony Volpe.
0: Yeah. And the other check mark is just that Anthony Volpe's Anthony Volpe.
2: Yeah. Caballero's better. I mean,
0: that's it.
2: Look, at the end of the day, that's always going to be the most important thing. So this is more add-on, if you will. 888-808-1019, the number. Ralph in Manhattan. What's up, Ralph?
4: That is the only new rule that's actually worth it. I mean, you know, the other rules are, you know, a lot of, I can't deal with the ghost runner or anything like that. You know, I'm glad before that you referred to the mass unit that Major League Baseball has become. Like, you know, Hawkeye Pierce couldn't do any due diligence with this current crop. They're out for, you know, 20 weeks with a hangnail. But here's the thing, guys, about what you touched on before, a phenomenon in sports that nobody talks about. When the traded player comes back to his team and he performs like never before because he's motivated. Now they'll try to tell you guys that, you know, they're motivated 162, there's no doubt about it, but that's a lot of baloney. I gotta watch what I say. Right. That's a lot of baloney. But yeah. I will tell you something, it happens more often than not. The traded player comes back, has a field day on his home field, and it happens time and time again. We have to acknowledge that. Mental, you know, I guess when you're up for a game, it means so much more than anything else in the world.
3: Yeah, you're just dialed in. And baseball is a sport where you have to be dialed in.
2: There's 162 of them.
3: I know, but even if it doesn't matter what you're doing, whether you're pitching or you're hitting, if you're just kind of out of it a little bit, your mind is kind of wandering at more, you're not going to be successful.
2: You know, most of the time, I used to have this discussion with Beningo all these years about guys having better years in their contract year.
3: Yeah.
2: There are so many examples of guys not having good years in their contract years.
3: That's right.
2: There are so many examples of guys having average years in their contract years. And so sometimes it's convenience on what we want to believe.
3: Mm-hmm.
2: So in the contract year argument, Jazz Chisholm's in a contract year.
3: Right.
2: He's not having the best year of his career. Last year, Pete Alonso had a pretty good year in a contract year.
3: Mm-hmm.
2: The year before that in a contract year, he did have a good year.
3: Right.
2: So sometimes it doesn't mean anything. And when you return to face your former team, I'll give you more examples. Jacob deGrom returned to Citi Field last year. You would think it was pretty emotional. He was okay.
3: Right.
2: Like he wasn't, it was unforgettable. It was not unforgettable. It was forgettable. Like,
3: right.
2: How'd he pitch? I guess he was okay. He was given a huge lead early. He was all right. What was it, like 6 innings, 2 runs? 6 innings, 3 runs? So I think in a lot of cases, it's about what we want to make it to be. Last night, in the case of Freddy Peralta, I predicted he would come back and pitch great. I was wrong.
3: Yeah.
2: You predicted he wouldn't.
3: Yeah, because he doesn't have a chip on his shoulder.
2: But maybe he sucked last night. Maybe it's possible Freddy Peralta sucked last night because he sucks. It's entirely possible. Because I watched Freddy Peralta last night pitch the way he's pitched for the last month.
3: Mm-hmm.
2: He throws a million pitches in the first few innings. He gives up a couple of runs. He tries to go deep, quote-unquote, into the game, and he doesn't.
3: Right.
2: Isn't that the essence of the Freddy Peralta story of 2026?
3: Yeah, it is. You're not getting deep into games. There's a little velocity dip. Nothing just egregiously bad, but he doesn't have the it. whatever the it is that you have as a starting

0: pitcher that he had over the course of his career in Milwaukee, he doesn't have anymore. Now, part of that might be just the pall that's hanging over the Mets. Everybody just kind of falls to their mean or even below it. But it's unexplainable, and he doesn't even have an answer.
1: And you know what's going to make it worse, even though at the end of the day it doesn't matter? They're going to trade him in the next 2 weeks. Mm-hmm. They're not going to get a huge amount of prospect capital back, but they're going to trade him. And he's going to go to a team in which he jumps up in the standings, and he's probably going to pitch like Freddie Peralta.
0: Right.
1: And we're going to look at his 3-2 ERA with the new team and say, what? Is it the uniform? Is it the new pitching coach?
0: Right.
1: Is it the juju of the Mets? Like, what is it?
2: Not having Mrs. Met to stare at as she walks past on the warning track.
1: He didn't have that excuse in Milwaukee last night.
2: Well, he didn't, but Bernie the Brewer maybe has a nice rump. Who knows?
1: Okay. Let's go to Topar in Austin, Texas. Hey, Topar.
3: Hey, fellas. I'm going to give you a best and worst case scenario. Just hear me out. Spain had the privilege and honor of playing the World Cup final on the same field that the New York Football Jets play on. Spain won. They hoisted up that World Cup trophy. I think the Jets are going to win a lot of games this year, and dare I say, hoist up the AFC Championship trophy at the end of the year.
1: Huh.
3: And I'll tell you why. Seattle, they had running backs. We got running backs. They have a stud wideout who's an Ohio State product. We have a stud wideout who's an Ohio State product. They have an ex-Jets quarterback. We have an ex-Jets quarterback. That's now the Jets quarterback. They got dogs on defense. We got dogs on defense. And if this is all a pipe dream and I'm just delirious and dehydrated from being on a Modelo-only diet, watching all these World Cup watch parties and the sweltering Austin heat, the worst-case scenario is we lose a ton of games. AG's gone, but we have 3 first-round picks and a deep quarterback flash. So it's a win-win. Meanwhile, the Giants have a running back that can't do a backflip and land properly, and he's cutting WWE promos like he's Tom Brady and Logan Paul. Nice. Thank you, fellas.
0: I appreciate you.
1: Wow. Okay, you laid out quite a scenario.
4: The Jets are a sewer.
1: I had the opposite opinion. So over the weekend while I was on vacation, I was doing a lot of reading, doing a lot of studying, mm-hmm. doing a lot of hanging out, and I was going over the Jets' depth chart. And when I was going through the offense, and I'm like, oh, that's right. You know, Lou Fashanu is developing one of the best, the better left tackles in the sport. Joe Tippmann signed long-term. Armon Membu in year 2, feeling good. A healthy Garrett Wilson, the trade-up for Omar Cooper Jr., the running backs. I felt pretty good about the offense. Don't feel good about the quarterback, but whatever.
2: Kenyon Sadiq.
1: And then I got to the defense.
0: What's the okay, here's the butt.
1: Oh, here's the giant butt. The defense, like, it was bad last year. It tried to bring in new talent, but a lot of the talent it brought in, obviously David Bailey is the key to all this.
0: Yeah.
1: He needs to be a breakthrough superstar. But you look at a lot of the guys they brought on one-year deals, like Joseph Asai. I just don't know how talented the defense is.
0: Yeah, David Onyemata.
1: Like, that's the problem.
0: Right. Minka Fitzpatrick.
2: Dane Belton.
0: Shut up.
2: Yeah, a lot of interceptions for the Giants. I think he's going to be good with the Jets.
1: He just needs to bring up the Giants. It's like, this is a minute talking about the Jets. He's like, no.
2: You're not even talking about the biggest Jets story.
0: I like DeMario Davis.
1: I mean, I like him, but he's 100 years old.
0: He's ready to retire.
1: I love Minka Fitzpatrick, and I hope he's a good addition to the secondary. But, like, I think I look at the Jet defense, and that's where my overall concern is on, well, how many games can they truly win? If this is that, like, how good can this defense actually be? And I don't know the answer. I know, by the way, Aaron Glenn's calling plays, which is supposed to be, you know, something magical for all of us.
5: Play call is my superpower, really.
1: We'll see. So I love the optimism, and I even love the whole, hey, it's a win-win. We win, it's great. We lose, it's great. Like, you can always frame it that way when you're a bad team. Like, you can.
0: Yeah.
1: If you win, we win. Who would be unhappy with winning? And if you lose, great, we have draft picks. We'll get better eventually. But talent-wise, I just don't think they have enough of it, especially on the defensive side of the ball.
0: That was Sean Cinco. No matter what happens, it's a win-win for the Jets.
2: Yep.
1: So he stole that from you?
2: No, either you're going to surprise or you're going to stink in the right ear.
1: No, but that was the caller's point. So he stole it from you.
2: Yeah.
1: I
0: don't know if he was listening on Sunday, but...
1: Oh.
2: He may not have been.
1: You did a Cinco on a Sunday?
0: Oh, that was a Friday. That was Friday.
2: We've worked so much. I don't know what we did what day.
0: I don't either. I can't remember anymore.
2: Your thoughts on the new Jet uniforms now that we're with the Jets?
1: Yeah, so this came out in the last hour. I saw the video the Jets put out.
0: Did they have new uniforms last year also?
1: Tiki every year.
2: Every year they do.
1: Basically, they do this to sell jerseys because there aren't a lot of, outside of Garrett Wilson, maybe Breece Hall, there's not a lot of guys, David Bailey this year, that you're running to buy the jerseys of. So bad teams like to put out new jerseys. So what they're putting out is a white on white. It's a white helmet with the green Jet logo and the first home game of the season, which I'm excited to be at. Sorry, Jet, you're not going. I'm sorry, Jet. It's Spence who's getting to go to opening day.
2: Enjoy those Met games, Jet.
1: I just feel bad because Jet's here working again, and I'm like, yeah, I'm taking my other son to that game.
0: Do you even care, Jet? No.
1: Nah, he's not in the
0: Mets. He doesn't care.
1: Do you want to go to the Jets' first game of the year? You do?
0: Uh-oh.
1: I think he just wants to piss off his brother.
0: That's exactly what it is.
1: Anyhow, that game is going to be a whiteout is what they're calling it because they're going to wear these white helmets and the white jerseys.
0: Is that what they're calling it?
1: Yes, a whiteout.
0: Come on, man. How you're stealing that from Penn State. Like, seriously, what are you doing?
2: It's such a bad gimmick.
0: Oh, it is a horrible gimmick. And it's game one?
1: Yeah. First week of the season.
0: The whiteout's supposed to help happen like when it gets a little cold, it becomes like chilly.
2: No, but Tiki, you can't plan a whiteout in November if you're potentially 1-7, then you made a mockery. You have to do it when you're relevant.
0: Yeah.
1: But here's the other problem. And we talked about this in regards to the New York Knicks, and I think it equates to the Jets as well.
0: Are they telling the fans to wear all white?
1: Yeah. It doesn't work in this town. We don't do that. Like, for example, I'll give you a great example. I have a green Breece Hall jersey.
0: Congratulations, Jets. You have now relegated yourselves to the NCAA.
1: I'm wearing my green jersey to the game. Like, you can't tell me what to wear.
0: Right.
1: I'm not going to wear something else. Now, you may give me a white towel to wave around, I guess. But the truth is, I'm probably not waving the towel around. Mm. I'm probably saving it until Spence makes a mess, and then I got to clean his mouth with it. You know what I mean? So these whiteouts or greenouts or blueouts or blackouts or blueouts or whatever color you want to perpetrate on your fan base.
0: Color rush.
1: It doesn't work in this town because we're going to wear what we want to wear. Now, my honest opinion on the helmet, I think it looks fine. I think it's cool.
0: Yeah.
1: But I have never been crazy about we're wearing this, we're wearing that. I don't care. This isn't a fashion show. I want to kick ass. We're playing the Packers. I want to beat their ass week two of the season.
2: You want it to be a fashion news show.
1: Very good.
0: Ah,
1: very good.
0: That's a good one.
1: I like that.
0: It's not like laughable, but that's a good one.
1: I like it.
0: Well Thank done, you. Sean.
1: Oh,
0: well done.
1: Fashion new show.
2: They've been in the abyss for 55 freaking years.
1: So I don't get crazy about this stuff, but the helmets look fine.
2: They look fine. If we really want to have a helmet conversation, which you probably don't, the helmet should be their permanent helmet.
0: I agree. The white one? It's cool.
2: Because here's the thing. When they go the green on the green, and I think we talked about this when Tommy was back on the show, on top of a green field and their bed, it is like the most eyesore boring product you could imagine because the green just blends too much onto the field, and you're like, what am I watching? The white pops. Give me the white helmet.
1: I'm going to give you a number. And much like I said about the Cowboys an hour ago, we have all summer as we get closer to start this season. And card is subject to change, right? Because your views can change as you hear more, as you read more, as you watch more. I plan on going to one of the practices, even though they've cut down a lot of the areas for the fans down in Florham Park. So understand card's subject to change. But in this moment, July 21st, 2026, at 11:21 a.m., when I think of my football team and I think of the amount of wins they're going to have in 2026, there is a number that pops into my head.
0: Mm.
1: And unfortunately, that number is 4.
4: What a goddamn disgrace.
0: 4.
1: Yeah. I'm sensing 4-13. That's the number that jumps out at me.
2: So the Knicks will have won as many games in the NBA Finals as the Jets do the regular season.
1: I mean, yes, if that's the way you want to frame it, sure.
0: Yeah.
1: There you go.
2: Wow.
1: Well, I mean, what's your gut feeling on July 21st at 11:21 a.m.?
2: 3 wins.
1: Okay, so then I was more confident than you were.
2: I wasn't going to share my feelings.
1: Tiki, what's your number in this moment? Obviously, card subject to change.
0: 1.
5: The New York Jets suck.
0: 2.
1: Oh, we got 2. Can we get a 3, Tiki?
0: 3.
1: We got a 3.
0: 4.
1: We got a 4.
4: Glenn is a weird guy.
0: 5.
1: We got 5. We're getting nuts now.
0: I'm going to go 5.
1: All right, 5. So we got a 3-4-5 here at Evan and Tiki with Sean Moore.
0: Yeah, now we just need the 6-7.
1: Jets could supply that. Jet, I want you to scream a number very loudly. There's 17 games in a season. How many wins will the Jets have this season? Scream it!
6: 7.
1: 7.
0: Now we need the 6.
1: There we go. By the way, 7 would be very exciting, I have to admit. Because it would mean that games are relevant at the end of the season. And that's all you're looking for as a fan. We've got a new edition of Posted and Toasted coming up, plus the New York Mets did something fan-friendly that you need to know about. We'll share the details on that coming up. 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
6: 6-7.
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2: 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The Red Sox ended the Orioles' seven-game win streak by winning their 14th straight game last night, 6-5. Tonight, Boston is looking to match team history. Their longest win streak in franchise history is 15 games. It happened in 1946 on a Ted Williams-led Red Sox
0: team.
2: Boston can match.

0: catch that tonight. The Fan Focus was sponsored by Town Fair Tire. Nobody beats Town Fair Tire. Nobody.
1: And isn't it 19 of 21?
2: Yeah, 19 of 21. And you know where it started?
1: They were 14 games under 500.
2: They were buried. They were the Mets.
1: Yeah.
2: They were the Mets. This all started. And you're someone who says, quote, I don't believe in coincidence.
1: Yep.
2: And so I hate to put it on one person, but this all started.
1: He earned it.
2: When Michael Kay on the Yankee broadcast started wondering aloud, and we played the clip the next day because I wanted to correct him. I thought he was wrong. He was wondering aloud how Red Sox fans could chant Yankees suck when the Red Sox suck. Now, he never said, quote, the Red Sox suck, but he said, hey, look at the standings.
1: Like, they were projecting ahead to the next month and a half of the New York Yankees.
2: Clearly.
1: Ah, you guys suck, even though they're 500, but you know what I mean.
2: Yeah. I mean, Michael Kay has found himself in the middle of rivalries with other teams. Remember the whole thing with the Blue Jays last year?
0: Yeah. Oh, yeah. Buck Martinez was pissed.
2: Yeah. And he didn't get the last laugh. The Blue Jays did because they won the division and then they eliminated them in the postseason. And who knows how this is going to play out with Boston. But right now, the Red Sox are unbeatable. It's kind of nuts. It's kind of crazy. Let me give the New York Mets some credit. We bash them all the time. But I received an email last night. And when I saw the email, at first I was annoyed. And I'll read to you what it said. It said, hey, amazing fan appreciation starts now. And it bragged how if you buy a ticket to a future Met game, it's going to come with $10 in value, like $10 in credit that you could use on food or merchandise.
1: Oh, okay.
2: So every ticket you buy comes with $10 of value. And the reason I got annoyed is I was like, well, what about us? What about the schmucks that already bought the tickets? And I read the fine print. And so if you're not aware, as a Met fan and as someone who has bought tickets or a season ticket holder like myself, every ticket you have for any remaining game of the regular season now includes $10 in, quote, loaded value. How about that?
1: That's pretty exciting.
2: That's a nice little gesture.
1: Hey, yeah.
2: I'll take it.
0: Go park your car for $40 and then get your $10 in loaded value.
1: But you know what? It's just the little things. The little things matter.
2: I agree.
1: Even if it's actually nothing relative to how much you're actually going to spend on that day, that game day. It's just a little thing.
2: And it does matter, and I'll tell you why. For me personally, as a season ticket holder, it matters. And I know I speak for a few people, because I don't know how many people are season ticket holders these days. And so you can make your smart-ass comments about parking, like it's fair. No, I mean, I can't even disagree with you. Parking's crazy.
1: Right, totally. And a lot of people won't park. They'll come in other ways.
2: That's right. But my tickets are a sunk cost. Our tickets, if you have them, are sunk costs.
1: Yeah.
2: You're either going to the game.
1: Well, if it's season tickets.
2: Well, that's what I mean. Or you bought the tickets ahead of time.
1: Right.
2: So either way, they're a sunk cost.
1: You already spent the money.
2: Give me something for my troubles. Now, I understand you're not giving us our money back. No one is suggesting that. But give us something for our troubles. Now, you know, Sean, because we're in a similar spot, we both have young kids.
0: Yep.
2: I'm taking my kids to games throughout the remainder of the season. Every freaking time I go to a game, I buy something for them food-wise, whether it's chicken fingers or it's a freaking ice cream or it's cotton candy or whatever other garbage they peddle.
1: At least it's food. It's edible and usable. I took Brooklyn to one game, and she wanted jerseys.
2: And what jersey did she get?
1: She wanted Pete Alonso.
2: Oh, that worked out.
1: And I was like, let's go Lindor.
2: Well, we'll see how that works out. So even if it's only $10, and even if my value is sunk anyway because the team is awful, give me something.
0: No, you're right.
2: And I think we feel that way as fans. And when you give someone something, make it decent. Like, I don't mean to pick on you guys as Giant fans, and not that you speak for the Giants. The Giants are still laughed at for the Coke debacle.
0: Medium Pepsi.
2: The medium Pepsi debacle. Right. Thank you.
0: Yes.
2: It was embarrassing. This seems, you know,
1: medium Pepsi.
2: Yeah, you don't remember that?
0: I know. Wouldn't even do large.
1: No, I know. I'm questioning it, re-questioning it. Who wants a medium Pepsi?
2: You do actually what the Mets are doing, which is we're giving you $10.
1: Yes.
2: Do what you want. And you're right. It doesn't hurt them because everything is so overpriced anyway. And if I go and buy something, even if I have four tickets, that's $40. It's probably costing me more than $40. So you're going to make money or extra money off of us anyway, but it's a nice gesture. And so at a time in which we're always killing the Mets, and I will certainly lead the pack in doing that, as a schmuck who's going to be there until this season is over, thank you for giving me a small portion of my money back.
0: You're welcome.
2: Why are you saying you're welcome?
0: Because there was nobody else to finish the gap.
2: You didn't have to say anything.
3: Are you stupid? Are you a stupid person?
2: I do want to thank you for one thing, though, Sean.
0: I know where you're going.
2: I was so impressed over the last few weeks when I've missed time due to, you know, vacation, contractually negotiated vacation. Sean would step up during Posted and Toasted, and I found myself jealous. Like, why am I always finding the tweets? Mm. So today, for the first time ever, we give you a new edition of Posted and Toasted. Evan versus Tiki in a game of Posted and Toasted.
4: Oh, it's time for Posted and Toasted.
2: Oh, I love this.

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1: Okay, now, before we play the game, Evan, I've yet to play the game from this vantage point with you, just with Tiki. Tiki has flexed two of the last 3 weeks when I've been here that he doesn't want choices.
0: No choices.
2: This happened because when you and I were hosting, then you were out the next week, Sean.
1: Okay.
2: Evan took on your same thing.
0: Yeah. No choices.
2: No choices for
0: so
2: me.
0: So the way I think this should work is...
2: I know our roster well enough by
0: me
2: now.
0: Me too. I feel like I should know it because I've searched a million tweets.
1: Right.
0: You will read the tweet, and I think we should take turns. You get the first crack, I get the next crack.
2: Okay.
0: And then if you get it wrong, I have a chance to steal. So,
2: because right. We don't have a buzzer system set up.
0: I mean, I could play stuff, you know, like...
3: You're wrong.
0: One of those woke libtards.
2: I could do that.
1: Well, Sean's
2: got to play those, doesn't he?
1: Well, I also have to play the music.
0: He's not talented enough.
1: I have that. It's not that I'm not talented enough. I don't have as many lines.
2: Dude, come on. What? Multitask?
1: I'm multitasking.
2: Come on.
1: Can I do the job first?
2: Hey, Sean, look in the mirror. I believe in you.
4: Be a man.
2: You're the greatest.
1: Thank you.
2: You are the best.
4: Be a man.
2: You are the man. I mean, you're going to be the guy. I mean, Loogie for a year said he was a generational talent.
5: You're out of shape, you're fat.
2: It's actually you, Sean. It's you, man. Look at yourself. Tell yourself you're the greatest.
1: I'm the greatest.
0: And if you don't get the job done?
6: I'd love to fire his ass.
1: That's fair. Well, you guys will each get cracks, and I want to remind everybody, crack is whack. Okay.
0: All right. Tiki goes first.
2: This 1985.
1: Yes.
0: It's his game.
1: All right. The theme here today, fellas, is closing up the World Cup. All right. Tiki, love this soccer. We're done with this. All right. We got a theme today. Here we go. I take you back to July 16th, 2014. I'm playing in a pickup soccer game tonight. I'm scared.
0: What the hell?
2: Playing in a pickup soccer game. I'm going to say that's... Who's athletic enough to do that? Keith McPherson.
6: You bitch.
3: You're wrong.
0: See, Keith wouldn't be scared. Keith's a good enough athlete. Would be like, I'm playing. I'm not scared.
2: But so, if he has no skills, how would he?
0: I get it. I got it. Like Big Mac would never admit he's scared. Card would never admit he's scared.
1: 2014, gentlemen.
0: Oh, I got it. I feel like this is a lock. This is clearly Greg Giannotti.
1: Ding, ding, ding. For Evan Roberts.
0: Damn right.
1: I do find, anecdotally, something interesting about this tweet. Evan was the very first person to respond to him, saying, ha, good luck. The second person that responded to him, Joy Taylor.
0: Really?
1: Wow. Stretch, that's how I tore my ACL. To which Gio responds, oh no, I was worried about a hammy. ACL? This is a terrible idea.
2: I'm out.
0: Oh. Wow. There's a lot of backstory to that.
1: I just found that part interesting. Yeah. All right.
0: We'll find out from Gio tomorrow how he did in said soccer game.
1: All right. So away we go and we continue. I take you to June 15th, 2018.
0: This is my turn now. I'm up 1-0. Go ahead.
1: The tweet. Soccer seems like a lot of running around with very little payoff.
0: That's an Al Dukes tweet. That's got to be an Al Dukes tweet.
1: I'm going to start playing the music to play it, but you're right.
0: I'm right?
1: You got it.
0: Shut your bitch ass up. 2-for-2, baby.
1: All right.
0: Oh, damn it. Game. I created this game. I brought you into this world. I'll take you out.
1: All right.
2: My mom used to say.
1: Tweet number three. We're back to 2014.
0: Yes.
1: June 7th, 2014.
2: Did people not tweet about soccer for basically 12 years?
0: Well, think about it. The World Cup. 14, 18, 22, 26. It's a World Cup year.
1: It's fair.
0: So he's focusing on that specific World Cup year.
1: Now, Tiki, I did this tweet specifically to excite you. In 2014, on June 7th, we saw this tweet. Say what you want about soccer, but I did 4 minutes on the World Cup, and that's all most of the callers want to talk about now.
0: I did that last week. You should know this answer.
2: It's me.
3: You're wrong.
0: Suck it. It was me.
1: It was Evan. Oh, I didn't know you did this tweet.
0: No, that's okay. You're on vacation, but yeah.
2: There's one about me. Last week.
0: Yeah. Yes. All right. Okay. By the way, I just want to make this noted. I am dominating this game.
2: Yeah, you are.
0: Dominate.
2: That's because you search Twitter. I'm not even on Twitter.
0: That's a good point.
2: I mean, I am because I did tweet last year.
0: I do have an unfair advantage that I've run this game for 2.5 years.
1: So you may have seen some of these.
0: Truthfully, other than the one you just did, because I did it last week, I have not seen these tweets.
1: Okay. All right. Well, then I'll leave you with this one. January 19th, 2017. So non-World Cup.
0: Okay.
1: How is soccer such a low-scoring game? The nets are huge. It's got to be.
4: Hold on, is it my turn?
1: It's your turn.
4: I mean, that's got to be an Al Dukes, right?
7: When you get back from Mars, call us, okay?
1: I'm sorry, Tiki. You can't guess. It's Al Dukes again. 3 years after he said the little payoff, he drops us with the nets are huge.
8: That's a good one.
1: And wow. That's your post at a touch.
4: Unfortunately, as good as you are at finding the tweets, I may be so dominant in this game. That it can't be me versus Tiki.
1: Yeah. All right. Well, now I got to, you know, whatever. I got to dig deeper. Next
4: All right.
1: Time.
4: I'll give you one more crack, okay? All right. Next All right. week, you'll get another chance at this.
1: All right.
4: But if I dominate again, I think it goes back to me finding the tweets.
1: That's fine. But in the end,
2: it's not fun.
1: It's not fun that way.
2: You need somebody who's not on Twitter. You both are on Twitter.
1: Mm. That's true. But come on. You know, the Al ones were funny.
4: How do you know? Al is
2: thoughtful.
4: He is. He's a legendary Twitterer. He does a great job. Anyhow, every Tuesday, 11:30, posted and toasted. 888-808-1019 is our number. Sean is calling from North Carolina, beautiful state I just visited. What's up, Sean?
9: Yeah, it is a nice day. It's just a little hot right now, Evan, as you probably found out. But it's all right. Yeah, just a little hot. And I'm down by the coast, so I got a lot of humidity. But anyway, hey, Sean and Tiki, you guys were at the Fan Fest. I didn't see anything on Malik Nabers. Any interviews? I didn't see him walking around.
2: Well, he was
9: did
2: around.
9: Did he do a backflip?
2: No,
9: did he
2: didn't.
9: Did he do a backflip or scatterball?
2: He didn't, but
4: did he
2: throw
4: a backflip?
2: He was in the MLB pitching cage, and he was trying to throw strikes.
4: Are we okay with that?
2: Yeah, because he didn't look compromised.
4: I mean, he could need Tommy John surgery for all we know.
2: He did warm up. He pumped it like multiple times before he actually let one go, but he looked healthy.
1: He did. He put torque on the knee. That's what
2: it was good. It looked much better. I can now replace the image of him at the softball game with the image of him throwing a pitch off.
4: So it wasn't Malik saying anything more than it was physically you saw him and he looked good.
2: Yes.
1: That's it. And that's all you could ask for, because when we saw him and he didn't look good, we melted down.
2: Absolutely.
1: So a week before training camp, he looks all right. Okay, fine.
4: Here's the good news. The Giants rookies report later in the week, but then everyone's got a report sometime next week. So we're there. We're going to see them in training camp. And look, push comes to shove. Are you going on the pup list? Are you practicing? Are you not practicing? What are you saying to the media? Like, the beauty of the beginning of training camp, and I used to say this to you about spring training, because at first you'd be like, what's so exciting about it? Guys are having catches. It's more hearing from the coaches, hearing from the players, and it's put up or shut up time.
2: Yeah, you're right.
4: If you're practicing, then great, you're trending to start.
2: And I think even more for just for the Malik Nabers example, and this is obviously the Giants, but I think it's every team. Guys that are coming off an injury, like Pat Mahomes in Kansas City.
4: Right.
2: You just want to see what he looks like. Is he running around? I know he participated, Mahomes did at least, in the OTAs. So there was optimism that he actually might be ready for the start of the season, despite tearing his ACL. So I feel like if Malik Nabers is out there, just at least on the field, not in the training room, you don't see him, they report that he didn't come out for practice. Maybe you're a little bit worried, but if he's out there, you feel like, okay, he's ready.
4: I think that's a great sign, because I don't know about you, and I know we made these predictions maybe a month or two ago. I am cautious about Malik Nabers. Like, I don't expect to see him the first month and a half of the season. So if he's already out there, that's a great sign that he's way ahead of at least my schedule for him. And I remember both of you guys, I don't remember the exact predictions, but it wasn't week one. Like,
1: no.
4: It wasn't an expectation that he's going to be ready right away. And I think that's the proper attitude to have about Malik Nabers right now, to not expect him to be ready right as this season starts. Jimmy, in the other Carolina, we go from North Carolina to South Carolina. What's up, Jimmy?
2: What's up, Jimmy?
10: Hey, Evan and Tiki, I was going to ask you something. Do you think the Yankees will do something at the trade deadline, or do you think they're going to be buyers and sellers?
4: They're definitely not going to be sellers, and here's the good news. Brian Cashman, unlike David Stearns, has a very, very long track record. And it's actually overwhelming in terms of he always does something.
2: Right.
4: It is very rare to find a trade deadline in which he didn't do anything. In fact, it's funny he asked that. I started researching that last night. I started going through past Brian Cashman trade deadlines, the good, the bad, the indifferent. Mm-hmm. Now, selling, that's crazy. Of course they're not selling. They're going for it.
2: Right.
4: The only year, besides the pandemic, like, screw that year.
2: That was a weird season.
4: Yeah, that was weird.
2: Right, 60 games is like, what is this?
4: The only year in which they didn't buy anybody, and you can fact check me on this, Sean, is 2019. And I think the reason that was unique is because if you think the Yankees are beat up now, if you think they have a lot of injuries now, go back and look at 2019, in which Cameron Maben was carrying them for a while, and a young Gio Urshela was carrying them for a while. Like, that was a team that was ravaged by injuries. I think Giancarlo only played about 18 regular season games that year. Aaron Judge missed time. It was unbelievable. And what was even more unbelievable is that the Yankees overcame it. They won the American League East. They were the second best team in the league besides Houston.
1: Right.
4: And so my guess going back to July of 19 is that it truly was a year in which, rightfully so, you could look at your roster and say, we just need guys healthy.
1: Right.
4: Like, we're not going to go out and be aggressive because we have so many guys hurt.
1: Yeah. In 2019, the closest they came to a big deal was acquiring Robbie Ray. But the Diamondbacks would not make the deal if the Yankees did not include Yankee pitching prospect Clark Schmidt. And Brian Cashman said no.
4: Wow. How about that?
1: How about that?
4: Well, I mean, what if they did include Clark Schmidt and you didn't lose to the Astros in six and you won the World Series? Then it would have been worth it. Let Clark Schmidt be in Arizona.
1: That's true.
4: That's why, like, it's easy to say we made the right decision. He didn't give up a prospect that turned into something.
1: Right.
4: But the Yankees also lost the sixth game of the ALCS that year. Like, the season could have played out differently. But that is one of the only years in which Brian Cashman didn't do something. Now, there are different levels to doing something. There's the big trade. There's the minor trades. There's the trades that worked out. There are the trades that didn't work out. And yesterday at the beginning of the show, I cited one that jumps out at me, which is 2017, when he traded for Todd Frazier, David Robertson, and Tommy Kahnle in one big deal with the White Sox. And to me, that was like a defining trade. Like, I don't think they get to the ALCS without making a trade like that. So he's going to do something, and based on Brian Cashman's track record, he's going to do multiple things. The question, and we're not even going to know the answer on August 3rd, is does it work?
1: Right.
4: Are we talking about these trades glowingly months from now, or do we look back at it and say, can you believe that's all Brian Cashman did?
2: Yeah, well, I mean, I think we just have to trust him that he wants to win. He wants to try to win, and that's why you get a trade all these deadlines except for the 19 season. So you know he's going to do something. I hope that it is something that creates a new offense for this Yankees team, but we don't know until we see it, and so we can't really even opine about it. I know what we need. We know what we need, but we don't know necessarily what he's going to do because it's not always exactly what we need.
1: And before I even get bombarded with calls, they did acquire a big name that summer.
4: In 2019?
1: Yes.
4: Who'd I miss?
1: Edwin Encarnacion.
4: That's right. Good call by you.
1: But it wasn't. It was.
4: It was early July, right?
1: June 15th. Wow. Yeah. That was wow.
4: I got to tell you, bro. Can't count it. That's not a trade deadline deal.
2: Yeah.
1: It's not a deadline deal, but it's a mid-season big acquisition.
2: I don't remember why did they acquire him so early?
1: Because what was Judge going got on hurt.
2: Okay.
4: Because of all the injuries, like they were ravaged by injuries. Yeah.
2: Look. So should we look at that as an example?
4: No. Of making a trade?
2: No. Like the reason to make that he's going to do something big, because Judge is hurt again. Stanton is hurt as well.
4: I think it's different, and I'll tell you why. And this is not me defending my claim that he didn't make a big trade deadline deal. I'll own that loss anytime. It's a month and a half before the trade deadline. It's just not the same. It's like the David Justice trade is a bigger debate because that was made on June 30th in 2000. Yeah. They traded for David Justice. Probably the greatest midseason trade in the history of Brian Cashman's regime here. And I challenge you to disagree with that. That is the greatest midseason, whatever you want to call it, but it was June 30th. And I remember having a debate years ago, well, is that a trade deadline deal? It was a month before the trade deadline. And that one is more on it's close.
1: Right.
4: But June 15th, that's the old trade deadline. That's a month and a half out. So you tell me as a Yankee fan, do you include that as a Brian Cashman trade deadline deal?
1: Not trade deadline. I acquired it as a big midseason upgrade. So it's a nuanced thing. It's stupid.
4: It is a nuanced thing. Yeah, I don't include it. But the point is, and really the overall point is, he mostly makes deals. Like, it's not as if Brian Cashman has a reputation for sitting on his hands. That's not what he's done throughout his career running the New York Yankees. Let's go to Steve in White House Station. Hey, Steve.
8: Hey, guys. How are you?
2: What's up, man?
4: Good.
8: Hey, I wanted to comment on your earlier discussion regarding Caballero and Volpe and McMahon. But first, Evan, I don't know if you listened to all the shows last week, but I solved your assignment, your vacation assignment of Tiki's to have a protection stat.
4: Oh, yes. Nice. Did you do it?
8: I did it,
4: but I'm curious if we came up with the same thing. Go ahead.
8: Okay. But Caballero, McMahon, and Volpe, you know, one guy you guys didn't mention in that rotation is Rosario. And I think the Yankees' best left side of the infield against any left-handed pitcher is Caballero at short and Rosario at third, and Boone still rarely puts those two guys out there.
2: That's true.
4: I think that Amed Rosario, if you look at his numbers over the last, I'd say, month and a half, it's kind of gone backwards. Mm-hmm. Like, he sort of is diminished.
2: Yeah, he started out as a really good piece.
4: Yeah, I think he's one of those players who the more he plays, the more he kind of gets exposed. You know what I mean? So I think he's
8: maybe.
4: He's a good piece, but I don't know. Let me see if my numbers back this up, because I'm looking right now. Yeah, in June he had 213, and so far in July, it's not a big sample size, he's 2 for 17.
2: Yeah.
4: So the last 2 months, he's not been a productive player.
8: Right. But he's still, you know, again, OPS career against left-handed pitchers. I think you gotta give him some at-bats.
4: I get you. Look, that's the one thing he does very well. He mashes lefties, but he hasn't hit for 2 months. I think sometimes bench pieces get exposed when they play too much. And I think Ahmed Rosario has been an example of that. More of your calls coming up, 888-808-1019. And Carlos Beltran met the media yesterday as he prepares to go into the Hall of Fame. And he had a lot to say about the Met managerial job. Tiki's really good at reading what people mean when they say stuff. So we'll listen to what Carlos had to say about the Met managerial job. And Tiki will tell us, does he want the job moving forward? It's Evan and Tiki with Sean Morash till the Carton Show at 2.
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4: How we doing on this Tuesday in New York City? Apparently the weather's bad. I don't know, Sean. We're in a studio that's covered, so... You know, you want me to open the window and take a quick look?
7: I mean, you can, but based on what my sources say, not as bad as people are making it out to be. It's not bad, right?
4: It doesn't look that bad, but apparently the forecast is very bad. My wife just texted me that there was a lightning storm where we live. And
7: yeah.
4: They lost power.
7: Apparently,
4: a disaster.
7: Bad thunderstorms and, like, flooding potential, but it looks like it's doing the northern clip, so you're getting more.
4: So I'm getting it.
7: It looks like where I am on Long Island, we might really be spared until, like, 10 o'clock tonight.
4: Yeah. We'll keep an eye on it. Obviously, the Yankees are scheduled to play a game against the Pittsburgh Pirates. That is also... like a dark day in media because ESPN and NFL Network are cutting so many people's jobs, some of which, like Carl Ravitch, that was the one that really stunned me. I guess I shouldn't be stunned. It's the nature of this business right now. But Carl Ravitch, and not to take anything away from Tom Pelissero or Ryan Clark, which came out yesterday, but Carl Ravitch was a guy who, when I was a kid, was like the face of Baseball Tonight. When Baseball Tonight was awesome. When Baseball Tonight was the baseball show. And obviously that's changed over the years.
7: MLB Network now.
4: MLB Network. Now look, MLB Network is where you go to watch baseball stuff. I mean, ESPN kind of killed itself with its own programming, to be honest with you.
7: I mean, we learned who Ken Griffey Jr. was by watching 10 o'clock Baseball Tonight.
4: Oh, absolutely. And the Baseball Tonight that preceded Sunday Night Baseball, and Sunday Night Baseball was an event. And obviously... just recently, ESPN lost Sunday Night Baseball. But even before that, their baseball coverage was awful.
7: Dude, and Carl Ravitch was the video game voice, too.
4: That's true. That's a good point. But, yeah, it's a sad day in the industry because a lot of people are losing their jobs. Now, a lot of them are incredibly talented, and they will get other jobs, and you have not heard the last of them. But hearing Carl Ravitch was almost stunning because he's a part of the furniture, as they say.
7: Yes, he is.
4: Because when you think of ESPN and what it was, what it is, what it could be someday again, but probably not, he's one of the guys that's always been there.
7: Yeah, some have called him the Evan Roberts of ESPN.
4: I don't think anyone has called him that.
7: You know, you're always here.
4: I don't think anyone's called him that. Now, real quick, before we get to Carlos Beltran, Tiki Barber gave me an assignment while I was on vacation. He wanted me to create a stat that shows protection in Major League Baseball. And so I'm not going to bore you with the details. And the answer to the question of, well, did you come up with a stat? Sort of. Okay, I sort of came up with a stat.
7: All right.
4: I came up with what you're supposed to look at, okay? Because just saying there's a good player in one's lineup, how does that change your production? That's not necessarily causal. You know what I mean? Like, Cody Bellinger struggles right now. We assume it's because of Aaron Judge. But what if he starts getting red hot right now? Does that mean he doesn't need Aaron Judge? So the only fair way to look at what protection does for you is to see the differences in the pitches that are thrown to you.
7: Oh.
4: So in the case of Cody Bellinger, because that's where this came from, like, hey, Cody Bellinger is struggling, specifically since Aaron Judge got hurt. Is it causal? Is it related? Is to look into, is he getting as many fastballs now? Is he getting more off-speed pitches? Is he getting more pitches out of the strike zone? So the stat that needs to be created is not necessarily here's his batting average, or here's the affected batting average when Judge is in the lineup versus not in the lineup. It's what it means to the pitches seen by the guys around him. Now, I tried to do that. I tried to see the differences in fastballs thrown to Cody Bellinger prior to Judge's injury and post-Judge injury, and I'm going to be honest with you, I hit a brick wall. It was
7: really?
4: I had to go game by game, and that is, listen, man.
7: Tedious.
4: Sean, I'm on vacation.
7: I mean, but this sounds like your dream vacation.
4: Well, no. I came up with the idea of what needs to be done. Now it's someone else's job to go do it.
7: Evan, with all due respect.
4: What?
7: When others go on vacation.

0: Friday, I believe. And I can't remember exactly what he said, but it was similar.
1: Well, I think that because you know what, great minds think alike.
0: Yeah, it was about fastballs that you get. Versus,
1: that's what it's about.
0: Yeah,
1: because I think if you look at just raw stats of the impact of a player when they're in the lineup versus out of the lineup, it may not be causal. It may just be coincidental. It reminds me of that Jose Caballero stat that I attacked a few weeks ago when it showed the Yankees' record with Volpe at short and Caballero at shortstop. And I was very quick to point out that's not really fair. Because Aaron Judge was in the lineup for most of those Volpe games. It's not causal, or Caballero games. It's not causal. Like, that's it doesn't four. Mean that they're winning because of who's playing shortstop. You know what I mean?
2: I have worked with Evan now for multiple years, known him around here multiple
1: I've
2: years.
1: I've never used the word causal till this segment. I've used it nine times.
2: Yeah, listening to you forever. And four times in 2 minutes, you've used the word causal. Is that something you learned in North Carolina?
1: Tiki used it a few weeks ago, and I copied it.
2: Oh, is that right? No, okay. I'm like, how many times is this guy going to use this word?
1: Tiki, have you ever used the word causal?
0: Yes, many times. I am the in-studio educator here.
2: Oh, beyond.
0: I should have a PhD at this point.
1: He really should.
0: Teaching you guys.
1: Well, here's the thing you need to teach all of us.
0: Yes.
1: What Carlos Beltran said yesterday. So Carlos is going to the Hall of Fame this weekend, and he had a media conference call where he was answering questions, a lot of which were very interesting about his career. He was very honest about picking the Mets over the Yankees. And I think this is an underrated aspect of this. I didn't pull the audio. I'll describe it real quick. Basically, he had an interest in going to the Yankees, but the Yankees did not want to offer him a long-term deal. They just were not in the financial position to offer Carlos Beltran a long-term contract. The reason I say that and the reason that's really, really important is George Steinbrenner owned the New York Yankees. So for everyone who likes to talk openly about George would have done this, George would have done that, George Steinbrenner, because of the luxury tax and because of a belief in Bubba Crosby, decided to not offer a long-term contract to Carlos Beltran. The Mets did, and to Carlos's point, I was going to take the long-term deal, and that's what he did.
0: Right.
1: So just keep that in the back of your mind the next time we have a George Steinbrenner, Hal Steinbrenner discussion, that Carlos Beltran told you the truth, which is they weren't making me a big-time offer.
0: Right.
1: They were not making me an offer. And the reason they didn't was because they were close to the luxury tax.
0: Mm.
1: Anyhow, Carlos was asked about the Mets managerial job. And it was a two-part question. It was, did you think about taking it now? And is that something you want to do in the future? I want you to listen to his entire answer. Carlos talks for a while. And tell me the conclusions you draw from this, Carlos Beltran.
3: You know, I had conversations with, you know, few people within the organization. And I don't know, I just didn't feel it was the right thing for me to do, you know? And I have to tell you that, you know, having the opportunity to manage, I will say that that's probably is in my bucket list. But now I work as an advisor to the organization, and I love the work that I do, because it gives me the opportunity to be around the people that are making important decisions. It allows me to give my perspective on situation, players, strategies, or whatever comes when it's related to winning. So, yes, I understand that my name has been mentioned about being a manager and all that, and I'm proud of that. It's kind of like when you... It's kind of similar like when your name come out and they say, hey, man, you have a chance to become a Hall of Fame. Just the fact that people thought that I could become a Hall of Fame, I take that very positively. And just the thought that people can think that I can manage a Major League ball club, I also take that very positively. But at the same time, I don't know, man. I gotta think deeply about what my next step is going to be.
1: He said a lot of different things there.
0: He did. And it's interesting because if you'd asked me, and I was working with the Giants in some capacity with Joe Shane and John Mara, et cetera, and if I wanted to be a coach, I would give that exact answer. And the reason is because you get fired as a head coach, right? You're depending on other people to do their jobs well. Like Carlos Mendoza, who had, I think, a fantastic first season as the Mets manager, ultimately got fired because his team grossly underperformed. And what could he do about it? You know, so much of it depends on the players that David Stearns gave him, et cetera, et cetera. I think Carlos Beltran is comfortable in an advisory role. And it's

0: there's something.
1: He said it was on his bucket list to manage.
0: I get it. Of course, it's on his bucket list, but I don't think it is right now. I don't see him managing. And when the Mets go look for their next man, I don't think Carlos Beltran is going to be in that situation.
2: So there's a couple of things here.
0: I think he's saying no right now.
2: Number one, the first thing he did was confirm that the Mets spoke to him about taking the job right now.
0: Of course.
2: And I don't think any of us are surprised he didn't take it on a lot of levels. Was it going to be a full-time job? Was it going to be an interim job? He obviously saw the current situation they're in, and he's going in the Hall of Fame.
0: Yeah.
2: Like, he would have missed the Met-Dodger series this weekend.
0: No, you're right. I think the challenge, though, when you're a first-time coach or manager, depending on your job, is the situation that you're going into.
2: Sure.
0: I think in the NFL, it's different. Because if you get one and you just suck at it, and it's, again, not all your fault, you just suck at it, you're not getting another shot. In baseball, you can be bad and maybe get another shot. But I think he's going to, and he has the reputation to wait for it. He doesn't have to do this right now. Some of these other coaches, like, this is my one opportunity. I'm not going to get another one down the line. I have to do it right now. I don't think Carlos Beltran feels that that's his situation. So, and he's in a good place right now.
2: Back in 2019, when he accepted the Met managerial job, he mentioned, when he took the job, this was the only job he was going to take.
0: Mm-hmm.
2: Okay, that was what he said 7 years ago.
0: Yeah, with the Mets.
2: With the Mets.
0: Right.
2: Now, it's a half-truth. Because Carlos Beltran interviewed for the Yankees job 2 years earlier.
0: Mm-hmm.
2: And so here's what I think the reality is based on what he said.
0: Maybe after having that Yankee interview, then spending time with the Mets and in the role that he's currently in now, it's just different for him.
2: Well, no, I think it was either of the two jobs. I think Carlos Beltran was either going to be the manager of the Mets or the manager of the Yankees. And I believe, and I'm just listening to what he said, I slightly disagree with you. There was no way he was taking the job right now. He said it's on his bucket list. That means a lot to me. Like, that means he wants to do it. And I think he will only take those two jobs. That's it. I don't think he's managing anywhere else.
0: You think he's waiting for the Yankees job?
2: I think he's waiting for either job. And I'll make you this prediction. Mm. Carlos Beltran's managing a New York team next year.
0: Mm.
2: He just is. Because not only is he a real candidate for the Met job, I'm not making anything up to tell you he was a finalist for the Yankee job that he lost out to Boone.
0: And it's,
2: so
0: it's,
2: obviously Cashman likes him.
0: Yeah, of course. But I also think that for Carlos Beltran, if he's going to be a manager, he wants to do it on a team that he knows he can win with.
2: Did the 2019 into 2020 Mets qualify as a team he knew he could win with?
0: I don't know. I don't know. I don't know.
2: They weren't stacked. They were decent. They were coming off a decent season in 19, which they blew a lot of games. But
0: I also feel like that team had forward momentum, and you saw it. And then in the subsequent few years, this Met team, it doesn't have that.
2: Well, this Met team has two young starting pitchers that everybody's high on.
0: Yeah.
2: Three core position players that they're technically building around, and a lot of money.
0: Yeah.
2: So while they're not a ready-made product, they're also not like this old, decrepit, they have no future team.
0: I know.
2: I think he takes the Met job if the Mets offer it. Mm-hmm. I really believe based on A, what he said, and B, not forgetting what happened in 2019, he did take the job initially. But I also want to warn my fellow Met fans, the Yankees are coming. The Yankees are a real threat for Carlos Beltran. And I'm not making that up. There's an expiration date on Aaron Boone. We all know that.
0: Mm-hmm.
2: And the Yankees interviewed him.
0: Right.
2: And he almost got the job.
0: Yeah.
2: In 2017?
0: That's an interesting prediction. A forward, long-term prediction. I'm going to say in this cycle, he's not going to be a manager.
2: If he doesn't accept the job in this cycle, then I don't think it's going to happen. Because I think, again, I'm just trusting his words from 2019. He was only going to take the Met job. I think that's expanded to the Met Yankee job. He couldn't say that publicly then,
0: right, of course,
2: because Boone had the job.
0: And he probably can't even say it now.
2: And he couldn't say it now, and he wouldn't say it now.
0: No, of course,
2: because
0: he currently works for the Mets.
2: And maybe also the other reason he didn't want to take it in the middle of the season, besides the obvious, is he also in this press conference talked incredibly glowingly about Carlos Mendoza and how close they were.
0: Yeah.
2: And maybe he didn't want to immediately take a job he got fired on.
0: Right.
2: Like, it's a little bit different if he takes the job next November. Because now, like, the blood is healed.
0: Yeah.
2: Right? He's not replacing Mendy. He's replacing the guy who replaced Mendy.
0: Right. Who was really an executive he works with.
2: Right. Right. He's like a coworker.
0: Right.
2: But But I definitely think Beltran is a real candidate for both of these jobs. I think the Mets and the Yankees are included. He also, in this press conference, when talking about his career, talked insanely glowingly about the New York Yankees, about Bernie Williams, about the tradition, about the great opportunity playing for them, even if it was only for 2.5 years. I think this city, this place, means a lot to him.
0: Yeah, he loves the city. He's not going to go take a job in, I don't know, Cincinnati or something like
2: no,
0: that.
2: No, he's not. He's taking the Met or Yankee job. And I know the Yankees don't have an opening right now, but as we all know, if the Yankees don't win, Aaron Boone is always on the hot seat, and enough time will have gone by where it is certainly fair to wonder if Brian Cashman's going to say, screw it, I'm going to make a move. And the other reason, and I don't know if this makes you excited, obviously, Sean, because I think you should be more focused on this year and winning a championship.
3: Exactly, yes.
2: But I think the availability of Beltran and maybe the Mets' eagerness to hire him could cause Cashman to be maybe a tad more aggressive in changing managers, especially if he knows the guy he wants to hire is Carlos Beltran. Because time heals wounds.
0: Yes.
2: The Yankees interviewed him after the 17 season, right after he was done playing, and no one knew a damn thing about the cheating scandal, even if you should have. Could you imagine, just imagine, the alternate universe where Beltran got the Yankee job? And 2 years into his job, what comes out? He's the face behind the cheating scandal?
0: Right.
2: That kept you guys from going to the World Series? I don't know what would have happened.
3: Right. Or we beat the Astros in 19 with them.
2: Or maybe you do. Or maybe you beat the Red Sox in 2018. Like, there's a lot of ways.
0: That's an interesting alternate history.
2: There's a lot of ways the alternate history could go. But I also think the cheating scandal, and you tell me if I'm wrong, Sean.
3: Oh, it would have been.
2: It's over, man.
3: It
2: like,
3: is over.
2: Now, in 2026, 2027, like, if you're debating the hiring of Carlos Beltran, none of us are bringing up what happened in Houston. We're over it.
3: We are over it. And I know he wasn't on the 17 team, but the Yankees signing Cole after the 19 season kind of told us we were over it, too.
2: Well, you also brought in Marwin Gonzalez.
3: That's right. I forgot about Marwin Gonzalez. Now,
2: forgot about him.
3: Evan, I'm going to help you with, like, January sports radio, I guess, at this point.
2: January sports radio.
3: Actually, it'd be earlier than that. Boone to the Mets in that scenario?
2: I've already made that joke.
3: Not a joke. I'm actually asking. In that scenario in which you presented, do you want Aaron Boone as the Mets manager?
2: I can't scoff at it only because I do think with Beltran being the exception, Beltran is an exception in this. I would prefer a manager with experience.
0: Mm-hmm.
2: Like, I think this team needs that.
0: Yeah.
2: But I'm not sure if Boone's personality is what Juan Soto and Francisco Lindor necessarily need.
3: Boone seemingly had a good relationship with Soto.
0: Yeah. And I think he'd have a fine relationship with Lindor as well because he's so player-friendly.
2: Yeah, but that's the problem. Like, I almost think there needs to be a toughness in that room that I don't know if Boone has. Like, I prefer Alex Cora, if you're asking me to pick between the two. And it's not always just comparing their resumes and saying, well, who did a better job? It's not about that. It's about who do you think fits better in that room. To me, Alex Cora and Carlos Beltran are the two logical choices to be the next manager of the New York Mets. And there's no reason that one of those guys shouldn't be the manager. And the only reason I make an exception on Beltran, even though he doesn't have experience, is the special nature of, I think, the relationship he has with Lindor and the respect that he brings in that room.
0: Right.
2: And I have to admit, I know this should have nothing to do with it. There's a lot of unfinished business with him. He was hired to be the manager. And he was fired for unfair reasons.
0: Yeah.
2: He should not have been fired. I screamed it on the radio then, and I'll say it 7 years later. The New York Mets and Jeff Wilpon and Brody Van Wagenen bowed down to the spineless commissioner.
0: Mm.
2: And that pisses me off.
0: Yeah.
2: Because that's Rob Manfred fired Carlos Beltran, as far as I'm concerned. Prove me wrong, Rob. Because I think that's what happened. I think you fired him. I think you called up Jeff Wilpon, who knew he was going to sell the team, and said, nah, you can't.
0: Don't blame me.
2: Cheating scandal.
0: Met fans like me because I announced it.
2: And you know what Carlos Beltran, I love you. And you know what Carlos Beltran said yesterday? Again, I didn't cut this piece of the audio. He was asked about the Astros cheating scandal, and it bothers him to his core that he was the only name mentioned. He said it numerous times. He's like, I thought everybody was promised anonymity. And my name was the only name brought up.
0: Yeah.
2: It pisses him off. And you know who else it pisses off? Me. Because it cost him his job. And it shouldn't have.
0: Yeah.
2: Well, and he should have been the manager.
0: And again, you have no idea what kind of manager he would have been. But it feels like he would have been a good one. And now Met fans are upset about this. Only, and you included, you specifically, actually. Because you believe that things would be different now than they have been.
2: It could have been.
0: You don't know that.
2: The alternate history that makes it really challenging is, let's say the Mets showed gumption and didn't fire him. his first season managing the Mets would have been the pandemic year. Mm. And that's not the way to begin your managerial career.
0: No.
2: Like, I'll admit this for Luis Rojas, who is, of course, now the ridiculed Yankee third base coach. It doesn't seem fair that his seasons of managing occurred in such abnormal times. And so I think Carlos would have been in a very tough spot to begin his career in 2020.
0: Yeah, especially right off the field.
2: Yeah.
0: Yeah, it's just that's hard because you don't, you know what it's like to be a player and you know what you would want in a manager and therefore you'd manage that way. But then everything is so convoluted.
2: But I'll tell you one other thing real quick to jump back to what Beltran said, because I thought he broke news by saying, yes, I talked to the Mets, didn't name who, yeah, about the job this year. That shows, for anyone nervous that David Stearns won't hire him because he only wants a yes-man nerd to be the manager.
4: The man from Milwaukee.
2: They're already showing you there's an interest. Mm. There's a level of interest in Carlos Beltran managing this team in 2027. Otherwise, why are they talking to him about
0: it? Yeah, they wouldn't. I think that he has a good relationship with him, obviously, with David Stearns and Steve Cohen. And so they're comfortable with him. He's clearly comfortable working in that front office, so he's comfortable in that situation. So it makes all the sense in the world. But listening to that answer he just gave, it sounds like I would say, if someone asked me, I'd say, I think I'd rather be the executive.
2: Even though he said it's on my bucket list?
0: Yeah, but I mean, just because you have a bucket list doesn't mean you got to, you know, forego any other opportunity.
2: What's on your bucket list that you haven't done yet?
0: I don't know if there is one.
2: You don't have a bucket list?
0: I don't know. Working for the Giants.
2: Well, then you're going to do it someday.
0: Maybe.
2: No, you are. Maybe. If it's on your bucket list, don't you inevitably do it?
0: Probably.
2: Can you wait some more time?
0: Yeah, of course. Yeah.
2: I don't need that happening now. Jeez. I will come back with your calls, 888-808-1019, plus Sean's got a Cinco de Luncho. It is Evan and Tiki with Sean Morash. 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
24: 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Rich Paul declaring that there will be no rush on a LeBron James decision. He says the teams in contention have done enough on their pitch side. So no word on whether Adam Silver plans on putting out an NBA season week-to-week schedule to accommodate LeBron's feelings here. So we'll
25: find
24: out.
25: So I put a tweet out.
1: It's kind of crazy.
25: Earlier today, like, where do you want to see LeBron James sign? Mm-hmm. Where you want. Not where you think he's going to go, or you know, just what you want. Because selfishly, we all root for something. Whether it's as a Knicks fan wanting him on a certain team to beat them or avoid them. Whether it's Tiki as just a basketball fan saying, hey, I'd be more entertained. Whether it's Sean as a Knicks hater saying, I want him in a place that could damage the Knicks. Whatever it is, we all have our reasons. So I put out the four teams that are being talked about. Miami, Cleveland, Golden State, and Philadelphia. What do you think the majority of people, I shouldn't say majority, the plurality of people. Did I get that right?
1: Yeah.
25: Okay. It's like Bill Clinton beating Bush and Perot in 92. Mm-hmm. He didn't get the majority. He got like 42%.
1: Yeah, right.
25: What do you think more people want to see him go? If you had to guess. Because I was surprised by the answer.
1: I'm going to say, I think Cleveland, but I'm going to say Detroit.
25: But Detroit's not an option.
1: I thought you said Detroit.
25: No, I said Miami, Cleveland, Golden State, or Philadelphia.
1: Oh, Golden State.
25: You're right.
1: Yeah.
25: And I'm surprised by that. 36%
1: of people.
25: Because
1: they want to see him with Steph.
25: Why?
24: He's also out of the East.
25: Okay, so it's you think that's a Knicks fan, hey, I don't want to deal with him, well, keep him out West?
24: Can I give Knicks fans a little credit for some intelligence for once here?
25: Okay.
24: Next year in the Eastern Conference should be about the Knicks taking their bows. It's the first time they're going to go through an Eastern Conference as champions.
25: Right.
24: And at least in all of our lifetimes. It's a little piggish to suddenly make the Eastern Conference about LeBron's farewell tour everywhere you turn and the Knicks a second fiddle. Get him out in the West.
25: You think anyone's thinking that, though?
24: I bet you more people are thinking that than you think.
25: Really?
24: Yeah, we're in a Knick-obsessed world right now. You want LeBron coming to the East and everything in the Eastern Conference about LeBron?
25: I thought that as confident as Knick fans are, because I don't want people to get confused, you can still think they're the best team in the East no matter where LeBron goes, but you always scout for, I'd rather him be here, just like during the playoffs when like it was Philly-Boston. We would say, hey, I think the Knicks are going to beat either team, but you have a preference on who you'd rather face. It's just the nature of sports. So it's not about ducking him or being afraid of him, but I would think that your opinion on it would be more based on just what's the easier road for you. And so going to the West and going to Golden State just means you don't have to deal with him. It's two regular season games, and it's very unlikely that it's an NBA Finals.
24: Do you prefer he goes to the East so you get the extra home game to sell?
25: So it's a great question. I've gone back and forth on this. So I, from the beginning, was like, Cleveland just makes sense.
1: You're right.
25: But I'm a fan of the cluster bleep. I'm a fan of the biggest bust factor.
1: Of chaos.
25: Of chaos. And the only answer to chaos is the Philadelphia 76ers. It just
24: is. You're right.
25: Because I can look at this as the coalition president of Knick haters. And by the way, Al Cintron has lost his mind. Because Al said the coalition doesn't exist anymore because the Knicks won a title. No, we're stronger now. We hate you even more.
24: In fact, there's probably more of us.
25: Yeah, there's more of us now. Like, don't you understand? Like, when the Yankees win, fans aren't just like, oh, we go away now.
1: You're getting coalition members from Detroit, from Cleveland, Philly.
25: Yeah.
1: There's a whole bunch of them now.
25: Yeah, we actually grew. We had, quadrupled our numbers. What are you talking about?
24: We do Zoom meetings now.
25: But him going to Philly is the ultimate win-win for me personally, and I'll tell you why. If the Sixers collapse and LeBron becomes the enemy of Philadelphia, we'll all laugh. Mm. You know, we'll cook the marshmallows, we'll watch it burn, we'll crack up, it'll be funny.
24: Actual marshmallows.
25: Not my dog marshmallow. Marshmallows, right? It'll be the funnest, most enjoyable thing you can imagine. But let's say it works. Well, if it works, then F the Knicks.
1: Yeah.
25: So I don't lose in this situation.
2: I don't know if I feel dirtier, smarter, or funnier that that exact thought was has been mine for the last couple of days.
25: Yeah.
2: Like, every part you covered, insert my voice over it. I feel the same exact way.
25: And it's funny, Spike Eskin, our former boss, made a great point on his radio show in Philadelphia. And I want to repeat it, but give him credit.
2: Right. What, that Jalen Hurts is gone at the end of the year?
25: No, it has to do with LeBron.
2: Oh, okay.
25: That if you're LeBron James and you go to Miami, no biggie if things don't work out. Like, you've already won two championships down there. It'll be a biggie for Giannis, but then again, maybe it won't, because Giannis once told us that there's no such thing as failure in sports. So based on that, I guess it wouldn't be a big deal.
4: There's no failure in sports.
25: But he's already a legend in Miami. People are always going to love LeBron James in Miami. If he goes to Cleveland, same thing. Like, he's the hometown hero.
2: Right.
25: He won a championship. I think if he goes to Golden State, it's just like whatever.
5: It feels Kevin Durant-ish.
25: But it's a dynasty. If they don't win, they've already won a million times. It is what it is. Philly is the boomer bust place. Philadelphia can make you beloved there for the rest of your life, or you could become the most hated guy this side of J.D. Drew.
2: Mm.
25: J.D. Drew, because he refused to sign.
2: Like,
25: there's more pressure on LeBron if he cares about this. I don't know what he cares about. You mentioned earlier it's probably his family, and that's fine. But in terms of, like, the boomer bust factor of the fan base, Philadelphia is hyperbolic.
5: Right. Well, and it actually might get the 76er fan to care more about this team.
25: Oh, no doubt.
5: Because they don't trust and believe in the team.
25: The prices for tickets, Knicks fans, will be much more expensive.
5: No doubt.
25: Season.
5: It'll be hard to make that trip and take over the arena down there for sure.
25: You still can. It's just going to be more expensive. That's all. That's all. So I hope Philly, but according to my poll I put out, 36% want to see him in Golden State. 34% want him in Cleveland. 16% say Philadelphia. And at the bottom, only 14% say Miami. Miami's very boring.
2: Very boring.
25: It's like he's already been there, but there's really no, like, cool history. It's just the Heatles history. Him and Giannis,
4: there's no failure in sports.
5: He started the history.
25: Yeah.
5: So in some ways, I mean, if you're in Miami, you probably want to, like, revisit that or, like,
25: of course,
5: reprise that in some way. But it's unlike, I don't know if it'll happen, though.
2: I don't know, man. Like, no part of me getting excited for the NBA season would be like, I have to see LeBron and Giannis play together. I would feel differently about those.
25: But LeBron and Joel.
6: Take your call, then be the bitch.
25: Like, yeah. That would be something.
2: And Embiid may need that, too, by the way.
25: Yeah, that's the other thing. Embiid and LeBron?
7: This was a success.
25: Hey, that would be amazing. So, yeah, I'm rooting for Philadelphia. But that's just me personally. I think most Knicks fans are probably either saying they don't care or they're rooting for Golden State, would be my guess. Anyhow, Sean, we're all hungry. So take
6: Sean Moresh in the booth, somebody hide the castle.

0: It's Cinco de Roncho. Bam! Crunch! Let's go!
1: And away we go. 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Now that the All-Star break and Fanatics Fest is cleared out, I'm looking at my little summer calendar the rest of the way, and I realize we're halfway home. We are halfway through the summer.
2: Don't say that. Why are you hurrying it?
1: I'm just acknowledging the truth.
3: Don't say that.
1: So in my family.
2: But don't tell us. Don't remind us.
1: We have come together the rest of the summer and, you know, wrote a list of things we want to do the rest of the summer. But then it then inspired me for what the summer has been. And I'm here to simply tell you the five things I'm tired of this summer. I want no part of the second half of the summer. All right, here we go.
3: Here we go.
4: Number five.
1: Weather people constantly claiming we're in a drought. Don't water your lawn. It's raining again today. It rained 50 buckets last week. It doesn't stop raining all summer. And yet these people on TV keep telling us to lighten up on watering your lawns. We're in a drought.
2: Yeah,
1: no, we're not.
2: My grass was yellow for so much of the early part of the summer. It is now very plush and green.
1: Yeah, no more drought. Enough. And also, the 17 feet of snow you got this winter, put some in reserve. Okay? No drought.
4: Number four.
1: The number four thing I'm tired of this summer is the Mets. Okay? I mean, even last night, I got to flip over and watch this team still. I'm tired of it. We're done. Move on.
3: You don't have to. Even on our show today, like, we've talked. What about the Mets have we talked about?
1: It's not that, Evan.
3: Like, think about it. What have we talked about with the Mets?
2: It's just Freddie Peralta. His bad start, where he's going to be next year.
3: We mentioned Freddie Peralta for 3 minutes. The Met discussion, if there's been one today, was about their manager next season Carlos Beltran. So, look, I'm going to watch the games. I'm going to do Rico's. I'm going to be me. But you are no longer, like, forced to have to watch them play baseball.
1: But I feel prideful in my job and wanting to make sure I just don't completely check out. But I'm tired of it. I am. I'm sorry.
3: He thinks he's tired of it.
4: Number three.
1: The number three thing I'm tired of this summer is fast food places being blamed for diarrhea. Look, grow up. Leave the businesses alone. And don't take them down over some watery poop. I've had it. I really have.
4: Number two.
1: The number two thing I'm tired of this summer is wildfire smoke. I saw last night Kevin Gossman is thanking, and I'm glad he is, that the firefighters in Canada were still fighting this thing.
2: Yeah, they're
1: going to
2: fight it for a
1: long time. If I get one more wind drift this way that ruins a summer heat wave, I'm going to lose my mind.
2: Yeah, that's not going to go away soon, anytime soon.
3: May I ask a dumb question?
2: Go ahead.
3: This is my first dumb question of the day, second of the week. We have wildfires in California on a somewhat frequent basis.
2: Mm-hmm.
3: Does that affect the surrounding states out there, too, or is this just a Canada Northeast thing?
2: I don't know.
1: I don't know. Something to do with wind patterns.
2: I do. We hear about it all the time.
3: Because it's not like wildfires are exclusive to Canada and we don't have it. Yeah. We have it. Now, granted, it's far away from us.
2: It was a really bad one like 4 years ago, 5 years ago. All those homes were
1: in California.
2: In California.
1: Yeah, that was when the Rams had the playoff in Arizona.
2: I think that burned out. I don't know if this one is going to burn out.
1: It reached like the water and kind of burnt out. So that's the thing. You have to reach the ocean, I guess. I don't know. Either way, I've had it. All right. And last but not least.
4: Number one.
1: This is unanimous, and I'm not alone with this. The number one thing I'm tired of this summer is Danhausen. I have had enough of this goofball. Yesterday, now he's, or at Fanatics Fest, he's unjinxing the Jets. This guy's 15 minutes.
2: Did he jinx the Jets?
1: Somebody had a video of him asking him, he's like a pinball machine. You put a quarter, he's ready to unjinx to jinx somebody. I have had enough of this guy.
2: It's a good little gimmick.
1: It is a good little gimmick.
2: He got 15 minutes in the non-WWE world.
1: Tiki, no doubt, he found a little something here, but like anything else in life, I'm done with it.
3: You know who agrees with you?
1: Who?
3: A lot of wrestling fans. Because Danhausen's gimmick is what they call a comedic gimmick in pro wrestling. And the key to the comedic gimmick is to not overuse it, is to use it in doses.
2: Right.
3: And it feels like recently.
2: Yeah, the joke stops being funny.
3: It's just too much. And I like Danhausen. Like, I didn't love his debut. His debut was pathetic. But after that, they fixed it. And he had a good little run. My youngest loves him. My youngest walks around saying, you are the curse. So he's a fan of his. And the kids like it. But I think what the WWE and ESPN needs to be careful about is they got to just stop overusing it.
1: Dude, it's like the Macarena. It will always be a hit when you look back, but enough's enough. I never want to hear it again.
2: Macarena.
3: I have another random question. It's not a dumb question. It's more of a random question. And I feel bad asking it. I just want to be clear. Because we mentioned before, I think you were in the restroom real quick, about all the layoffs at ESPN and NFL Network. And it sucks. A lot of good people are losing their jobs.
2: Tom Pelissero's out. There's a bunch of people that are out.
3: A part of why they're losing their job is ESPN's takeover of NFL Network, but the other reason they're losing their job is ESPN has made business decisions, which I'm not here to tell you it's wrong because I don't know their books, is that they need Pat McAfee. Mm-hmm. And they're paying Pat McAfee reportedly $60 million a year.
1: Wow.
3: If you're a football player, and you are a former football player, and you were a man's man, running back, taking contact.
2: Yes.
3: Do you look at this punter and say, are you effing kidding me?
2: Well,
3: I'm losing my job because of punter?
2: He has become a global brand. Like, he is a bona fide star. It's hard not to, like, ESPN can't let him go. They can't not keep him. So he has to be there. Now, is the number he's making ridiculous and should be at the expense of a lot of these NFL? Because it feels like it's mostly NFL people.
3: Mix, because Carl Ravage is gone. Right. You mentioned Tom Pelissero.
2: He's been there forever. But some of these guys are getting laid off. And it feels like, man, I didn't even get to know them, really.
3: Right.
2: And their short tenure there with ESPN. So part of it is that. Part of it is Pat McAfee. But a lot of it is the rights for all the things that they're paying for. Right? They have a lot of expenses. And so they're trimming. And I get it. But I can't shade Pat McAfee at all. He's built
3: something. I'm not shading
2: Pat
3: McAfee.
2: Nobody saw it coming. It came out of nowhere.
3: I'm not shading Pat McAfee because he's done nothing wrong. Same with Stephen A. Smith. Like, if they can make as much money as they can, God bless them. It's the people who decide to pay you that you should blame, not them.
2: Right.
3: I'm merely asking, is there this masculinity? The punter has become a star?
2: No, because I don't even look at him as a punter at this stage. I know what his career was as an NFL player, but when I look at him, I don't see... That's the Colts punter. I see that's a media star.
3: Yeah, no, he has become a media star. No doubt about it. Luckily, he's not involved in SummerSlam this year because they forced him down our throat at WrestleMania. And I thought McAfee was actually great with WWE as a broadcaster. Mm-hmm. Once they started getting him involved in the product, that was the problem.
2: Right.
3: But as an analyst in WWE, right up there with Jesse Ventura and Bobby the Brain Heenan.
5: Oh, good for him.
3: Yeah, I mean that.
2: Well, he does everything.
5: Too. Yeah. He's the opposite on College Game Day. He's completely ruined that show.
3: Oh, you don't like him on College Game Day?
5: It's ruined the whole show.
3: Yeah. Gotcha.
2: Because they had a good thing.
5: They did. It's not the same.
3: I get you. Let's get back to your calls. 888-808-1019. Matt is in Florida. What's up, Matt?
6: Hey, gentlemen. How we doing today?
2: All's well. What's up, dude?
6: Good. Hey, a couple quick points, if I may. AF, I consider myself an expert in 1990s baseball.
3: Okay.
6: And if Beltran and Andrew Jones are Hall of Famers, Bernie Williams has to get in. Bernie Williams was better, in my opinion, than both of them. Better hitter. Just my opinion. Hey, Teek, you're a smart guy. Can I ask you a question?
2: Go ahead.
6: Teek, if you want to be a lawyer, do you learn from a lawyer?
2: I think you have to get the tricks of the trade from a lawyer, but you learn from your college degrees and your LSATs and all those other good things.
6: And who teaches those classes? The lawyers. If you want to be a doctor, you learn from a doctor. My point is this. I don't know nothing about Stearns. I haven't Googled him. Just listening to him talk, my guess is he hadn't played baseball beyond 12 years old. How the hell? No, seriously, I'm not laughing. Yeah. How do you put a guy making $1 million? I make a tenth of that, okay, who never played. It's my version of DEI. I don't understand why owners hire these people in these positions, and yet they never did what they're.
3: But Matt, in fairness, Theo Epstein never played.
2: Yeah,
3: like, he's considered the modern day Branch Rickey. By the way, I'm not sure how much. I think Branch played, but that's a long time ago. My point is, Theo Epstein is widely considered this generation's genius of baseball manager, general managing.
2: Yeah.
3: He didn't play.
2: It's just because he had success and he won championships. And as a result, you trust him to build a championship contender. The circumstances are obviously different. I think year over year, certainly when you start getting decade over decade. But I think David Stearns got his reputation in Milwaukee. Again, they didn't win a championship, but he built some pretty good Brewers teams with low payrolls and not a ton of revenue. And so when Steve Cohen is looking to hire an executive, he wants someone who's smart like that and can do it unconventionally. And so he trusts him and probably blindly trusts him. I don't think it has anything to do with him playing. I think some of the best executives in all sports, they didn't play, but they love the game and they analyze the game in a different way. So it's why I think a lot of Met fans keep calling for David Stearns to hire a GM that can help him or at least talk through some of the issues that we now as fans criticize him about.
3: Right.
2: Because if you had, again, Carlos Beltran is a perfect example because he's actually in the organization right now. Why is he not running some of these things by Carlos Beltran?
3: Right.
2: And maybe
3: and by the way, he could be the next general manager.
2: Maybe he is, and he could be the next general GM. Maybe that's why Carlos Beltran is on the fence. All right, we got two roles for you, David Stern says.
3: I wonder what you'd rather do.
2: GM or manage?
3: Like, if you're given the choice in this modern sport where, okay, you're the GM, you don't have to travel the same amount, you're not on the field, but you're also working for David Stern.
2: Yeah.
3: Like, how much autonomy do you really have? If you're the manager, you get to put that jersey on.
2: Right.
3: You get to be on the field. You get to hit fungos. You get to be with the guys. I would assume that the former player would rather do that. But look, to Matt's point, I get it. I understand because I think that's something a lot of us think at times. Like, what does he know?
2: Right.
3: But this is baseball in 2026, and there's a lot of successful people like Andrew Friedman who never played.
2: Mm-hmm.
3: And they're considered great at the job. Right. So it's not like universal to, well, the geeks all suck. Because that's not true.
2: No, some of them are good. And you don't necessarily have to play the game. 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
3: 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A lot of opinions on LeBron James, Jazz Chisholm's future with the New York Yankees. And really, where the Yankees go from here over the next 2 weeks. They got a victory last night, but moves are a-coming. What will they be? And does it include Tarek Skubal? More on that coming up. It's Evan and Tiki with Sean Morash until 2 this afternoon.
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8: 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Big as in not just Tarek Skubal, but also Mason Miller. Well, how could that happen? 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
1: I mentioned before that we are less than 2 weeks away from the trade deadline, and we know the Yankees are going to be active. And we talked at the top of the show on the importance of Jazz Chisholm being on this team through the trade deadline, the complications of adding Luis Arraez and where he would play. And one name we didn't mention at all on this show today is Tarek Skubal. And the reason his name hasn't been brought up is because, to a lot of Yankee fans, it's just not needed. They have a pretty good rotation. Max Fried is on rehab assignment. He should be back relatively soon. He's going to be stretched out to 60 pitches in his next start. And so with Gerrit Cole looking great and Cam Schlittler, despite his last start being mediocre, having a great year, there's the perception that they don't need him.
3: Yeah.
1: Now, my opinion, Tiki, has been, even if you don't need something in the moment, if you have a chance to acquire the best pitcher in baseball or one of the best pitchers in baseball, I'm doing it. I'm going for it. You can never have enough pitching,
3: yep,
1: and your strength can become a super strength. So I'd be interested in Tarek Skubal, but the news I present to you comes from the baseball guy we all trust the most, Jeff Passan. Jeff Passan put together a big board of all the different trade candidates and the percentages of that guy being traded.
3: Tarek Skubal of the Detroit Tigers, despite where Detroit resides in the standings. Because I think of the other reason that the discussion around Skubal's gone away a little bit is the fact that Detroit is 6.5 games out of first place. Like, they're not buried. No. 4 games out of a wild card.
0: Yeah, spot. They're under 500 by a couple few games, but they're not out of it completely.
3: Well, according to Jeff Passan, he says there is a 60% chance that Detroit will trade him. So there is a better than 50-50 shot that the best pitcher in baseball will be moved. And I will say it again, despite it not being their number one need, if you have a chance to get Tarek Skubal, you explore all options and you go for it. Doesn't matter how good Gerrit Cole looks. Doesn't matter how healthy you think Max Fried is, because you A, never have enough pitching, and B, you could turn your strength into a super strength. Why wouldn't you?
2: Why wouldn't you? Well, if you have a chance to get a big guy like Mason Miller on the back end, and those are kind of close to the same prospects, you would do that.
3: Well, I would only say that because Mason Miller's team control. That,
2: yes.
3: Skubal's a rental, I acknowledge that. But I would rather, if you ask me, despite the concerns in the Yankee bullpen, would I rather have an ace lockdown pitcher who's the best pitcher in baseball or a top-notch closer? I think I'm still saying the starter.
2: All right. Yeah. How about this? Instead of going package for package, let's say you need...
3: You can't compete with me on that.
2: I bend the knee, sir. Let's say your top five prospects have to go for Tarek Skubal, right? But to get Hunter Goodman, you need two of those prospects. You cannot get Goodman if you've made that trade for Skubal. That's a young catcher under team control that hits a ton of home runs. You wouldn't rather do that and trade less prospects?
3: I would, because Goodman will be on my team for the next 2 years.
2: Okay, so that's another example.
3: Yeah, but Goodman's not available. Like, we keep saying it as if it's true. The same with Mason Miller. Like, these guys don't have to be traded. Tarek Skubal's a free agent at the end of the year. So, yeah, when you bring up, well, what about the Goodman package? What about the Miller package? I'm just predicting to you on July 21st, and if I'm wrong, I'll own it. What else is new? I don't think those guys are being traded.
2: Okay. But, I mean, they're not getting traded until you give them a package worth them being traded for. And if you're giving a package worth giving up for Skubal, why wouldn't I want to give a package worth giving up for a guy under
0: this
2: control?
0: This is a fine line that I think Brian Cashman is walking right now. Because Max Fried is in a rehab assignment right now. He's going to eventually...
2: Next week be
0: back up with the team, probably available for the Chicago series. I think July 28th, they don't have the starter penciled in yet. It's Cole in the first game of that series, and then Schlittler in the third game of that series. So there's a good chance that Max Fried pitches on July 28th.
2: Which is a week from today, which would jive with tomorrow's rehab assignment.
0: Right, and so if he does, and he's... Let's just say back. That's the best way to put it. He's back and he looks good. Then it feels less urgent because you now have a week. It feels less urgent that you need to go get a Tarek Skubal.
3: But I don't think trading for Skubal is about urgency. Because to your point, starting pitching is a strength. It's about the opportunity to make something even better.
0: I agree. But what has been the issue? We've been talking about this for a month and a half. They're not hitting. They need better bats.
2: Right. And George Lombard might be that better bat they need that they're going to have to give up on a deal for Skubal.
3: Right. First of all, I think that Lombard and a deal for Skubal is probably the red line Brian Cashman isn't going to jump over.
2: Okay.
0: Yeah.
2: All right.
0: Because he's desperate for a shortstop as well, or a long-term solution at shortstop.
3: And it's also a rental. Like, Tarek Skubal is a rental. Mason Miller and Hunter Goodman, because he's fantasizing about him, or Shea Langeliers, they're not rentals. They're controlled for another year or two.
0: Yes.
3: But even though, yes, they need offense, I acknowledge that, right? Offense is their biggest problem. If I go into the postseason with a rotation of Skubal and Cole and Schlittler and Fried, and even in a wild card series, I can use two of those starting pitchers in one game, like, I feel pretty good about my chances that maybe I can win 2-1 games. Like, I can beat you with my strength.
0: It just doesn't
3: being so good.
0: But it doesn't feel comfortable. I know what you're
3: saying.
0: You'd
3: have one of the great rotations you could ever assemble, and you're not comfortable?
0: No, you're right. You just, because you got to score runs. Like, you get some of these outings, the Gerrit Cole's last outing. Yeah, he gave up a home run, and they lost 2-1.
3: I get you.
0: And so,
3: more times than not, you're not losing that game, though. You'll lose those games occasionally,
0: With this lineup right now, the way that the inconsistency of it, you probably are losing those games.
2: Are they letting them throw 8 innings, all these starters, in every playoff game? Probably not either.
3: Well, when you have such a deep rotation, I just walked you through the wild card series. I got 4 guys for 3 spots. You know what that means? One of my starters is coming in to clean up another game.
2: Okay.
3: Think about that scenario.
2: I am thinking about that
3: Think
2: scenario.
3: Think about a world in which I start Skubal, he's my guy, then I got a tag team of Gerrit Cole and Max Fried, and I got Cam Schlittler.
2: And good lineups.
3: That's freaking murder, bro.
2: And good lineups will run up those pitch counts, get to the bullpen eventually, in which I'm sure Doval will still be throwing high leverage at that point.
0: Right.
2: And then the Yankees haven't scored enough anyway. You need to score runs, Evan.
3: All right. Yeah. Let's get back to your calls. 888-808-1019, the number. Darren in Smithtown. Hey, Darren.
0: What's up, Darren?
4: Hey, what's happening, guys?
3: What's up?
4: I want to talk about Chaz a little bit. I know you guys can manipulate the numbers a little bit. You were saying, like, he's hitting 125 with runners in scoring position, but in high leverage, he's coming through at the end of the game.
3: Mm-hmm.
4: But if he hit during the game, you would not have to hit high leverage at the end of the game. The guy's hitting 225. I don't know when that became acceptable, but the guy's horrible. I mean, he's a baby. You got to coddle him. I got a trade that I think would be great for everybody.
3: Go.
4: So take Chaz, send him over to New York for Lindor. That takes care of our shortstop and our leadoff. You want to get rid of him at the end of the year, you get rid of him, and then we get second base open to go get a ride.
3: Hold on, Darren. I'm mad at Sean right now.
0: Mm.
3: How come you're not freaking out?
2: How come I'm not freaking out?
3: How come you're not freaking out? Because yesterday on this show, a caller called up and said, hey, would you trade Lindor in a deal for George Lombard? And I said, I probably would have. And you got mad at me for hesitating.
2: Yeah.
3: Our last caller seems like a nice guy. But our last caller suggested the Mets trading Lindor straight up for the free agent to be Jazz Chisholm. How come you didn't freak out and say, what are you?
5: Chaz Chisholm.
3: How could you even offer that? How come you're not showing the same anger towards that caller as you did yesterday?
2: Because one is a fair trade and one's not.
3: Jazz Chisholm for Francisco Lindor is a fair trade now?
2: Change of scenery for both? Why not?
3: He's a free agent at the end of the year.
2: Steve Cohen owns your team. You make him not a free agent.
3: Nah, come on, man. No, that's offensive. I'm offended by that trade offer, and I like Jazz Chisholm. Now, back to his point about Jazz. He said some truths, but he mixed in some stuff that's over the top. I don't think he's a baby. That's number one. Number two, 225 is not acceptable. I agree with you. Like, I agree. But I also think when you're assessing a guy's season, you can't say, well, the only reason he needed to be clutch is because he wasn't hitting earlier in the game in the not clutch situations. Like, he's been a clutch performer this year. You can say it. And I think what we heard with our last caller is the definition of being biased as a fan.
0: Yeah.
3: He doesn't like Jazz Chisholm, which is okay. And so he took everything he does and says it's bad. He's clutch only because he needs to be clutch because he's not good earlier in games. That is like finding a reason to be mad at something.

0: on their heels. So they, you don't want to get rid of a good player if he's coming out of whatever was plaguing him for the last 2 months.
1: Willie in Howard Beach. What's up, Willie? Willie.
0: What up, Willie?
1: Willie going once. Willie is sold. Let's go to Val in the Bronx. Hey, Val.
0: Hey, Val.
2: Rico Roberts.
1: Yo.
2: Tiki, the living legend, Barber. And Mr. Moore, Yankees, Moore Rash. What's going on, gentlemen?
0: All's well.
1: What is up?
2: I wanted to chime in on that LeBron conversation and flip it a little bit.
1: Yes.
2: You were saying where Knicks fans want him to go.
1: Mm-hmm.
2: I'm going to tell you where I most do not want him to go. The place that I would prefer that he does not end up.
1: Go ahead.
2: And I'll tell you why. The place is Miami. And it has nothing to do with LeBron necessarily as a talent. But in the current situation that Riley has right now, his job is extremely difficult. He's got big money in the books, and he's trying to figure out how to fill the rest of that roster. If LeBron goes to Miami, that makes his job easier. He's got a high-level talent at a low number and somebody with those other two names who can attract other talent cheap. And I don't want Riley's job to be easy right now.
1: That's an interesting perspective on it. Because, like, I
2: want his job.
1: Yeah, no, I get what you're saying.
0: Yeah,
1: you're
0: right. You're right. You're right about that.
1: The reason Miami doesn't jump out at me is even by signing LeBron. You know, they brought in Tim Hardaway Jr. Mm-hmm. They got Davion Mitchell. They got Andrew Wiggins still on this roster. But it's not a very deep team after Bam, Giannis, and a 41-year-old LeBron James. It just doesn't feel like a deep enough roster. So on the surface, if I put my lens on as a Knick fan, I become a Knick fan and say, all right, let's just be real. Who poses the biggest threat to me?
0: Yeah.
1: I think, A, the answer is Philadelphia because of the diabolical nature of how good they can be. If Joel Embiid, and by the way, they don't even need Joel Embiid to stay on the floor with Jaylen Brown and Tyrese Maxey and Vijay Edgecombe. Like, that's a loaded roster. So I think Philadelphia is clearly number one. But the other team that I would put above Miami is Cleveland. Because I look at Cleveland and what happened in the Eastern Conference Finals and the soft nature of this roster over the last few years. And you look at them and say, what can they do to change things? They really can't do a lot. But adding an all-time great player, a guy who no matter what you say about him knows how to win, he feels like the ingredient that could take a team that was in the Eastern Conference Finals last year. And maybe instead of blowing a huge lead in game one, things play out differently. So if I had to rank it among the Eastern Conference teams, and they all pose different threats to the Knicks, different levels of threat, I think it would be Philly, Cleveland, and then Miami. And I become a Knicks fan.
0: You're not going to become. No, he's already a Knicks fan.
1: I'm not a Knicks fan. I become a Knicks fan. You know, all I said was I'm putting the lens on, the glasses of a Knicks fan to be unbiased.
0: Yeah.
1: I try to be unbiased sometimes.
0: No, I think he's interesting. He's right about Miami. I didn't think of that avenue that those players who are going to sign for whatever they need to get on a team are going to want to go play with LeBron James. Now, but I think you're right. It kind of makes them feel similar, interestingly, to the Lakers a year ago. They're a good team. They're going to win games. They're going to be a top 4 or 5 seed in the East if he goes to Miami, but are they deep enough to do damage in the postseason? And it always felt like Miami was the Lakers were good but not good enough.
1: Hmm.
0: It's almost what Miami would be with LeBron James. And you have some good players, you're right, but he's not playing 48 minutes. You know what I mean?
1: Yeah,
3: there's no failure in sports.
0: Giannis is not going to be he's a great player, but is he playing the entire game? And so I feel like Miami is the exciting place for him to go because of what we talked about before when he started the Heatle things that won them a couple championships. But from a story standpoint, a story arc, and I honestly believe that that's important to LeBron. I think that's why it's taken so long. Like what the story sounds like is important to him. And it's why I feel like Cleveland makes the most sense.
1: And it's always made the most sense. And I really think the holdup on him not going back to Cleveland is that a part of him wants to probably play golf in South Florida.
0: Yeah, he doesn't want to.
1: Family probably doesn't want to live there.
0: Doesn't want to live in Cleveland.
1: Yeah, which I understand.
0: Right, especially in the winter.
1: But then again, if your family doesn't want to live in Cleveland, why the hell would you want to live in Philadelphia? Why do you want to live in South Jersey?
0: Yeah, because it's Philly. It's just
1: what does that mean?
0: It's an intense sports town. And maybe with Maxey and Bede, maybe you feel like you got a chance. Edgecombe, maybe you got a chance to win.
4: And Cape May's nice.
0: Of course, Cape May is beautiful.
1: Let's go to Pete in Queens. What's up, Pete?
5: Hey, what's going on? You know, just real quickly with the LeBron thing, to me, I feel like if he goes to Cleveland, that's like the one place where he could lose and still kind of win in the sense that, like,

0: your point, it tells that right. story arc that I feel like, you know, that doesn't really require a championship for that to end on a high note.
1: Right, but he'll have a great send-off. The farewell tour will be outstanding.
0: Yes, but speaking of farewell tours, the Posted and Toasted song, which I had the wonderful experience of being able to create for you guys, I noticed is potentially becoming out of date if Sean is going to be the one who's actually finding the tweets.
1: Good observation there, Pete.
0: Yeah, well, you know, it's ironic. You observe a lot of things when you're the person who wrote the song. but I was thinking about it. Like, it's a situation where, like, does this song actually need to change? Like, even if Sean's finding the tweets, like, does the legacy and the history of those 10 seconds, like, is it kind of ingrained in,
2: yes.
0: in the, you know?
2: Pete, I'll tell you something else. First of all, we cannot thank you enough for writing that beautiful song that we play every Tuesday at 11:30. But I know something that I think Sean knows, and I'm pretty sure Tiki knows. Even if we play this game of Sean's finding the tweets,
3: mm-hmm.
2: it's not going to last.
3: Then why'd you have me do it today?
2: Because at the end of the day, at some point, you're going to look at me, not today, not even next week, maybe not even this year, and you're going to say, Evan, don't you think I have enough on our plate?
3: No,
2: can
3: you that.
2: Find the tweets, Evan?
3: Yeah. No, I resent that.
1: Can you connect me with Dan, please?
3: Yeah, this is where this is screwed up, because Evan, you know me by now. You know I like to complain about a lot of work. Do you notice why I'm not complaining about the Posted and Toasted?
2: Because you like it?
3: It's not that I like it, because I realized this whole time while I thought you were doing a lot of work, it's really not that much work at all.
2: Oh, I disagree. Dude, it
3: you
2: takes
3: think
2: me...
3: of a theme, you search the word in somebody's mentions, and you find a couple tweets.
2: See, I have not had that kind of success. Like, my work on finding old tweets has been a lot.
3: But you tend to overthink more
1: yeah,
3: than I do.
1: You're overthinking what your theme is going
2: you
1: to be.
2: You think so? Yeah,
1: absolutely. Because that's you.
3: If you I don't find something, I find something.
1: That's why you're good at it, because you're overthinking it. And so you're over-prepared for it.
2: While I was on vacation, I found a bunch of Posted and Toasted. So there's been a part of me being like, damn, if Sean takes this over forever,
1: right.
2: am I ever going to be able to use these really cool Posted and Toasted that I found?
3: You do it next week.
1: Then it's a cheat code for you playing the game with me.
2: Because I've already seen some of them potentially.
1: You just, in your mind, you have how people tweet.
3: Well, yeah. Also, why?
1: That's why you dominated me today.
3: We live in a world where it's either or all the time. How about we just alternate weeks? I did it this week. You do it next week. I do it the week
2: That's a fair idea. By the way, this is a perfect time to announce another new game that's actually going to begin tomorrow. Mm. A brand new game starts tomorrow. Now, working title is called The Tiki Time Machine. In fact, we already have audio for it, but... My son has been coming to work the last few days because we have been combing the WFAN archives. And in this brand new segment, there'll be a major New York sports story. And Tiki will guess the opinions of the former and current WFAN hosts. So, for example, in the debut edition of the Tiki Time Machine tomorrow at 11:30, you're going to guess the opinions on the hiring of Aaron Boone.
1: Ooh.
2: All right?

0: opinions.
1: I love the tune.
2: Do you?
1: It feels like an old school game show.
2: I
3: love that. I must say, not a fan of who wrote that, because including Mike falling asleep was like a low blow. Mm. Did you do that, Sean?
0: No, I didn't do it.
3: That was very...
0: Evan did it.
3: I didn't do it. I did.
0: Evan, Mike, if you're listening out there, I know you just sold your home. Evan did that.
3: I would never do that to Mike. Are you kidding me? That wasn't me. It was whoever wrote that song. But yeah, tomorrow, the beginning of the Tiki Time Machine, we'll see if it's fun.
1: Mm.
3: Thank you. It's the one thing I've understood.
1: Because there's a lot of things that we need to revisit.
3: Oh, no doubt. I mean, think about every sports story of the last, just say the last 15, 20 mm-hmm. years.
1: Because it's easier to archive it for us.
3: Absolutely. Thank you. It's interesting to see what we said. So tomorrow, you will hear, and I'll tell you who was on the air at the time, all the daytime parts. It was the awkward period between Craig and Gio.
1: Yeah.
3: So it was actually Boomer and Jerry Recco. It was Joe and I in middays, mm-hmm. and it was Mike Francesa in the afternoons. So you will guess the opinions on those five people on the hiring of Aaron Boone.
1: Okay.
3: Boomer Esiason, Jerry Recco, Joe B., myself, and yes, the great and immortal Mike Francesa. So, are you excited?
1: I am excited.
3: All right, good. Very excited.
2: I felt violated.
1: Because I know how everybody feels now.
3: That is true.
1: Now, has it changed in the last 9 years, almost decade?
3: Hmm.
0: It's right in front of us.
3: We'll find out tomorrow. More of your calls next. Evan and Tiki at 888-808-1019.
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6: 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The Sox have won 14 games in a row, and their lineup continues to mash. In the month of July, Boston's offense is top 10 in runs scored, batting average, OPS, and stolen bases. But it's their pitching that really takes the cake. 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Let's see how historic of a run this will be. Red Sox on the money line as a small favorite. I'm Pat Boyle. Bet smarter, beat the books. 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
9: 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Weather permitting in the Bronx tonight. It's game two of the Yankees and Pirates series at 7:05 p.m. And a game that can be heard right here on The Fan. It would be Bubba Chandler and Will Warren on the bump. But I say weather permitting because the storms that are coming to this area look like they'll be nasty. However, they do feel very isolated and spread out. It feels like not everybody is going to get the same kind of storm. So we'll see what happens in the Bronx.
10: They'll play.
9: And at 7... Yeah, I mean, Evan, of course, everybody plays in floods. At 7:40, in a battle of former Mets prospect Brandon Sproat and Flavor of the Month, young Mets starter Zach Thornton. Zach, by the way, with just Z-A-C as his spelling now, will make his first start since changing his name.
11: Why did he change his name again?
10: I don't know. And Laura Albanese, who does a great job for Newsday, had an article titled Why He Got Rid of the H. And then I clicked on it, and it was behind the paywall. Now, I have the Newsday paywall, so I was like, I should see it. But for whatever reason, I got logged out of the paywall.
11: I'm assuming his birth certificate name is Zachary, correct?
10: I don't know. I don't know. That would probably make the most sense, because if you're Zachariah, or whatever your actual name is that isn't Zach, then keeping the C or keeping the H is just your nickname.
11: Right.
10: So it's not like you're changing your actual name.
11: Yeah, it doesn't matter.
10: It would be like Jet, who's with me, who spelled J-E-T-T, all of a sudden one day saying, I'm J-E-T.
11: Right.
10: I'm getting rid of a T. Like, that wouldn't make any sense.
11: Right.
10: But in the case of Zach Thornton, I agree with you. My assumption is that Zach is short for Zachariah. In fact, I'm going to look that
11: Zachariah
10: up.
11: Zachariah? Or Zachary?
10: Isn't it Zachariah?
9: No, it's Zachariah in 1840, Evan. It's 2026.
10: All right, here's the answer.
11: Yes.
10: His actual full name is Zachary Charles Thornton. Z-A-C-H-A-R-Y.
9: You didn't live in a world where you thought his name was Zachariah, did you?
10: Zachariah is a real name.
9: But, like, it's a name like before TVs existed.
11: It's like a biblical name, it feels like.
10: Whatever. Point is, I guess that's why he's going from Z-A-C-H to Z-A-C.
11: Maybe it's just easier for an autograph.
10: Is it?
11: Like, if you're just, I'm trying to think, how would you sound a Z? Z-A-C-H. It just kind of disrupts it.
10: Or maybe he's trying to give up less H's.
9: Go down.
10: Yeah.
9: Now, is it a little egotistical to give up?
11: Oh, my God. Took me a minute.
9: Is it egotistical to change your name based on your autograph signing?
10: Well, that's Kiki's claim, though. That doesn't mean that's why he did it.
11: Dude, an autograph should look beautiful. It should look pretty, and it's got to flow. And if you got to throw, like, a up line after the C, it just kind of disrupts the H. Like, it might mix with the T a little bit too much, so you can't really tell. But if it's Z-A-C and the C is little, now you have the big T.
9: I've seen you sign binders for the card, so I'm going to bend the knee to you.
10: Have you guys seen the rumors going around that WFN and a lot of other Odyssey stations are going to be on Sirius
11: XM?
10: Yeah,
11: this is fantastic new news.
10: How about that?
11: We saw this from Kelly Turner, our CEO, that we have signed a distribution agreement with Sirius XM. It'll be Sirius 308.
10: Is it channel number already?
9: Oh, I didn't see the channel number.
11: It's already associated with the channel number, so it's exciting because so more people can hear us wherever you are listening to sports talk radio. And it's a lot of the sports stations here at Odyssey. And so right now you can get us on 101.9. You can get us on the free Odyssey app. And soon, beginning right before the football season, early September, you'll be able to get us on SiriusXM as well.
10: That is crazy.
11: That's awesome, though. It's fantastic from a just who gets to hear us standpoint.
8: Yeah, now you can tell people, get serious.
11: Get serious, right. And if you're in, I don't care where, Dubuque, Iowa, or in Houston, Texas, you can get WFAN wherever you are.
10: That is crazy. Do you know I used to work for Sirius many, many, many years ago?
11: I used to work for Sirius as well.
10: You did too. You did the barbershop.
11: That's correct.
10: Now I got another trivia question.
11: Okay.
10: I worked for Sirius. You worked for Sirius. What if I told you I also worked for XM when they were separated?
11: Get out of here, really?
10: Yes. I think I may be only one of like five people who worked for the two separate companies before they merged.
11: Oh, that's interesting.
10: As rivals. I worked for XM back in 01 and 02 when they first launched.
11: Yes.
10: And then Sirius in 05, 06.
11: I got the Sirius station wrong. It is Sirius 360L.
10: 360L?
8: That's whatever. Not a station. It's apparently another version where you can get certain stations.
11: What do you mean?
8: All right, I'm going to clear this up so you don't confuse anybody. Odyssey is sending a bunch of stations, sports and otherwise, to Sirius. Not all of them will be available on the Sirius platform. Some are app only.
10: Gotcha.
8: Or available on a 360L console.
11: What is that?
8: I think that's like their version of high def, I think. Like they have like an extra like boosted box, if you will.
11: Got it.
8: Whatever
11: it means.
8: WFAN appears to be on the regular Sirius side of this, not app or 360L only.
11: Oh, I'm just reading the email that Kelly Turner sent us.
8: Yeah, that's what I'm going through now, but that's where you got the 360.
10: Very exciting. So WFAN, amongst other stations, now available on Sirius. So there's a lot of ways.
11: Vehicles that have 360L.
8: Yes.
11: Oh, I got it.
10: I still don't know what that means, but that
11: I don't know either because I don't pay attention to my car.
10: Well, I have.
11: I listen to podcasts in my car.
10: I have SiriusXM. I've had it for many, many years, probably dating back to the fact I worked at both places.
11: Uh-huh.
10: But I have it.
11: Oh, you pay for it.
10: Yes.
11: Oh, okay.
10: I get it
11: for free with my new leased cars.
10: Oh,
11: and then
10: nice.
11: When the subscription runs out, I don't renew it.
10: So does this mean that now I don't have to pay for SiriusXM? Is that what you're telling me? Because I've been paying for it for like 25 years.
11: No, you don't have a new car.
10: Can I get a freebie?
11: If you get a new car.
10: Yeah, but we're being aired there.
11: Oh, right.
10: Doesn't that mean?
11: Because we're now employees.
10: Well, I don't know if we're employees.
11: We are now distribution aligned with Sirius that you can get it for free. We can request to get it for free, perhaps.
10: Oh, I have to make a request?
11: Probably.
10: I mean,
11: I've got to ask the architect.
10: I got to tell you, I've given that company.
11: The CEO.
10: First of all, I gave them blood, sweat, and tears for many years.
11: Yeah, they paid you a lot, too.
10: I wouldn't say they paid me a lot.
11: They paid you when you were 19 years old.
10: Do you know why I quit Sirius? Because I left on my own. This is one of the, because not all jobs end that way. I didn't leave on my own from XM.
11: Mm-hmm.
10: They laid me off, so I know what that's like. But from Sirius, I quit.
11: Why?
10: And this is a true story. It's in my Mets Bible, which showed me that you did not read the book.
11: Mm.
10: So I was doing a show on Maxim Radio. And no offense to anybody there.
11: Well, by the way, just as an aside, the beauty of my Mets Bible is you don't have to read the whole thing.
10: That's a good point.
11: You just read what you're interested in.
10: That's a very fair point. You're right about that. So I was doing a show on Maxim Radio, and I lost my smile, as Shawn Michaels would say. I just didn't enjoy the kind of program that they wanted to do. But it was a job, and I was working part-time at the Fan, but certainly not enough to live.
11: Yeah.
10: And the Mets in 2006 had a great year. They won the division. And I was talking to my dad, and I was talking to my mom, and I'm like, you know, can I miss a Met playoff run for a job I don't love?
11: Mm.
10: Like, can I do that? Will I be able to live with myself?
11: You are so committed.
10: And I said, I can't do it. So I wrote a letter of resignation.
11: You're
10: I was like,
11: so committed to your
10: fandom. I'll give you 2 weeks' notice. My 2 weeks' notice started on, like, September 10th. I was like, I'll give you 2 weeks, and then I'm done. And I quit.
11: Oh,
10: and then I watched the Met playoff run, which ended with Carlos Beltran striking out Mookie. But yeah.
11: And it was worth it.
10: I mean, it ended up being worth it because a few months later, I started working full-time here.
11: Yeah.
10: So I was able to get another full-time job. I think if I didn't, it probably wouldn't have been worth it because eventually you got to pay the bills.
11: Mm-hmm.
10: I had saved up enough money to where I had a few months of a nest egg, but it wasn't going to last forever. So was it worth it? I mean, ultimately it turned out to be worth it, but the Mets could have made it more worth it. Like they could have won the World Series.
11: Right.
10: That would have been a great end to the story as opposed to losing on a strikeout to an 82 win team in the seventh game of the NLCS. So anyhow, good to be back. Barbershop for Tiki Barber, Maxim Radio for me. And now we're doing our show.
11: What was your show called?
10: What the hell was it called? I think it was just my name and my partner's name.
11: Right.
10: Yeah. I worked with a guy named Brian, so I think it was just our names.
11: Mm.
10: Anyhow.
8: We have John Harbaugh audio on the Skidoo backflip.
10: Oh, this is great.
11: Oh, seriously.
8: He appeared.
10: Yeah. Let's guess what he said. I think he says nothing, but uses a lot of words. And we're confused by his opinion on the Scottaboo backflip. That's my prediction. Quickly, UT.
11: I think he says, yeah, we'd rather him not like put himself in harm's way, but... You know, he's a great athlete, and we expect him to be ready for the starting training camp.
8: All right, set it up, Sean. All right, he was on the Believe in Giants podcast.
10: Carl Banks and Bob Popper.
8: Bob Popper and Carl Banks. So they have just put this piece of, this clip of audio out for the pod that's dropping. So here we go.
12: Oh, my reaction when I saw it on my phone? My reaction was I haven't talked to him yet. I'm going to talk to him, I'm sure. But my reaction was this. Dude, at least stick it. You know what I mean? Land this thing if you're going to do it. You know, that was my first reaction. So, but, you know, Scott's going to be ready to go. And he's going to be, he's been working super hard. He's really been training like crazy. And his mind is on camp. You know, he's healthy. He's ready to roll. And I can't wait to see him out there at practice.
11: Yeah, not a chastising.
10: So I figure I was right. He said nothing.
11: Yeah.
10: He made a joke.
11: Yeah, he made a joke.
10: And then didn't
11: he
10: really say anything.
11: You know why he can make light of it? Because Scott's fine. He's healthy.
10: The biggest thing he said is that he hasn't spoken to him.
11: Yeah.
10: So I don't think it was a big deal in his mind if he didn't go out of his way to say, hey, let me give this guy a call so he doesn't do 18 more backflips before training
11: camp. But I don't think even when he does speak to him, he's going to make a big deal out of it. I think it's just going to be one of those, hey, just be smart. That type of thing.
10: You pleased with that answer, Sean, from your head coach?
8: Yes, because again, if you do have an issue with it, don't tell the world you have an issue with it. He's going to speak to him in camp.
11: Tell him personally.
8: That's all. So I feel like John Harbaugh's going to pull him aside and tell him, let's just be a little smarter about our decisions, but don't give the geese some feed right now, as they say.
10: Don't give the geese some feed.
11: I don't think that's an idiom.
10: Yeah.
8: Don't feed the geese.
11: Either one. I don't think it's a... You don't feed geese. They eat grass and then poop it out.
8: Are you... So you never fed geese bread?
11: No.
8: Oh, you go to a lake, you feed them a bowl of wonder.
11: Why would you do that?
8: Because it's fun to feed the geese.
10: What is the idiom you just used? I'm going to ask ChatGPT if it's a real one.
8: Don't feed the geese.
10: Feed the geese a real idiom.
11: And what does it mean?
10: Here we go. I'm searching it. ChatGPT would never lie.
11: There's no way it's an idiom because you can't just hear it and know what it means.
10: Ladies and gentlemen, we have an answer.
11: Yeah.
10: No. Don't feed the geese is not a recognized English idiom. People may literally say don't feed the geese or don't feed the ducks because feeding wild waterfowl is often discouraged in parks, but it doesn't have an established figurative meaning the way expressions like don't poke the bear or don't rock the boat do. Right.
11: Yes, because don't poke the bear is obvious. You don't want to poke a bear because it will kill you.
8: This is a real problem because don't feed the geese.
11: You don't rock the boat because you get water in and it sinks. So it has a literal and a figurative meaning to it. Don't feed the geese has no figurative meaning.
8: Okay, this is actually a Tommy Lugauer saying, which now I feel guilty even stealing from him. But it's the idea of once you feed the geese, they're not going to leave you alone. So if you feed the geese with the Scottaboo stuff, then you're just going to get a million more questions asked
11: about
8: it.
11: So you're creating an idiom on the spot.
8: Yeah,
10: you're a schmuck. There's nothing wrong with creating idioms because I do it all the time. But it's still not a true idiom.
11: Yeah.
8: Why not? Because nobody else had it. Now maybe it will be because I said it.
11: Well, I don't think anybody thinks about feeding the geese because you don't see them all the time. I think feeding the ducks is something that you could turn into an idiom because you feel that all the time. Like, don't feed the ducks because they will come back around.
8: But so do the geese.
11: No, really?
8: Yes.
11: Dude, most people are scared of geese.
8: I don't know.
11: A goose is huge.
8: And yeah, but a geese is not. It's a couple of them looking for bread.
11: A geese? You mean a gaggle?
8: Then what is a geese a thing? Is it just a goose and a gaggle?
11: It's a goose.
8: So what is a geese?
11: It's plural.
8: But if plural is a gaggle, then there is no geese.
10: It's a goose and a geese. Like a goose is one goose and a geese are multiple gooses. Yeah.
8: But then he's saying that's a gaggle.
10: I don't know what a gaggle is.
11: I think a gaggle is like half a dozen. I forget what it is. A gaggle is like an actual number. I can't remember what it is.
10: Gaggle is the collective noun most commonly used for a group of geese when they're on the ground or in the water. A gaggle is a group of geese on land or in the water.
8: Where else would they be? The air? Then they're geese?
11: Yes, they're flying south.
10: Yeah, it's a good point.
8: I don't know what the hell just happened.
10: I'm very confused.
11: I think the gaggle is a number, though. I don't know what it actually is, though.
10: Let's go to Jim in New Hyde Park. Hey, Jim.
13: Hey. Thanks, guys, for having me on.
10: What's up?
13: Well, I wanted to bring up a trade for the Yankees.
10: Let's hear it.
13: I'd rather go with Joe Ryan and the catcher, Jeffers, and get Miller.
10: Yeah.
13: I said, Brian Cashman can plug in whatever he wants after that.
10: Apparently, and Joe Ryan's coming off this horrible start, not that that would scare me, but apparently the Minnesota Twins are not planning on trading Joe Ryan, who they have an option on in 2027. But I think it's the combination of Minnesota being in it versus maybe the hope that they want to keep him long term.
11: Yeah.
10: But I had read the other day they're just not that interested in trading him. Now, that doesn't mean it's the end all be all. Like, they still may, because the Twins have a few pieces that would fit contending teams. Byron Buxton, Ryan Jeffers, who we talked about, the catcher, Joe
11: Buxton,
10: Ryan.
11: Buxton said he didn't want to be anywhere else.
10: He's got a no trade.
11: He's got a no trade.
10: Royce Lewis is another one. But, yeah, it doesn't sound as of right now Joe Ryan's going to be on the move.
11: A gaggle is a collection of five or more geese.
10: Ah, so you were right.
8: Okay.
10: You were right. You never doubt Tiki Barber, but doubt Sean Morad.
8: Yes. Put a gaggle order on me.
10: Ross in Bergen County. Hey, Ross.
11: Hey, Ross. What's up?
14: Evan Tiki. How's it going, guys?
11: All's well.
10: Good.
14: So I got a little trouble understanding now, because I think like the consensus when people talk about the big three markets in sports, the blue collars, it's us, Boston, and Philly, right? And funny enough, those are the three cities that have fired managers midseason this year. And you have three different scenarios, right? Philly, a near immediate success with an external candidate in Donnie Baseball. Boston, a lot of people, myself included, were staying with Mendoza. Look, Boston did the change too, and nothing happened. So what's really going to happen when you fire Mendy? And now, give him credit, 2.5 months later, let's say a legitimate week before the All-Star break, they've done the impossible and paired 14 wins in a row. So my question is, when you look at guys, let's just take 2 and 2, Contreras and Sonny Gray versus Bo Bichette and Freddie Peralta. If you just swap those two off-season additions and we get Contreras and Sonny Gray, who's to say those two aren't the ones swapping and Bo Bichette and Freddie Peralta are going for MVPs and Cy Young is winning 14 in a row?
11: So you're saying it's the team. You're saying it's the pitching coach. You're saying it's the manager making the difference. I can't, because I've said this all the time about baseball. It's an individual sport played collectively. And so, Freddie Peralta has got Freddie Peralta to blame for his struggles. Who else is he blaming?
10: I agree. I think it takes too much away from the individual players.
11: Yes.
10: Like, Wilson Contreras has had a great year. You're telling me just because he put a Met jersey on, he would suck? I just don't buy that. I think we say that a lot, and sometimes we say it as jokes,
11: because
10: it's funny and it almost feels real. But no, I think that if the Mets made different decisions during the offseason, and trust me, I'll do like 10 Ricos on this during the offseason, but if they made different decisions, so instead of going the way of Jorge Polanco, they go the way of trading expensively for Wilson Contreras and trading for the exorbitant contract of Sonny Gray, I think the Mets are better.
11: Yeah.
10: I think the answer to your question is the Mets are in a pennant race right now.
11: Yeah, they're just going to perform better.
10: That'd be my guess. Let's put Zach Thornton in the window seat tonight, because A, he's making his first start ever as ZAC. And if he has a great long career, Zach with an H will be the answer to a trivia question, just like it was for Peter Alonso. I'll never forget when Peter Alonso decided to announce.
11: He was going by Peter?
10: He was Peter Alonso as a prospect, yes.
11: Oh, that just doesn't sound right.
10: I know it doesn't. And someday, ZACH Thornton won't sound right. Hopefully. So you're in the window seat, Zach, with a C. Windorama, save up to 40% on new windows and doors. Before you blink, Tiki and I will be right back.
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13: 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From off-season moves to position battles and the biggest storyline surrounding the Giants and Jets, WFAN is getting you ready for football season. 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WFAN.
14: How we doing on this fine Tuesday in the middle of July? I keep getting warnings that there's hail warnings, there's tornado warnings. So the weather is frightful outside, so be careful. If you're on the roads, be careful. My guess is there'll be no Yankee game tonight. I guess I flip-flopped on that, Sean.
15: Yeah, so, I was waiting for the rain because I have tickets to the game, and I'm going.
14: You're going to tonight's Yankee game?
15: Yeah, taking my father-in-law and Tracy and her father are going. And I'm just like, am I going to this game or not?
16: The question the Yankees have to answer tonight is there legitimately looks like there could be a window from 9 o'clock on in the Bronx.
15: Oh, I'm not going if it's an
16: okay.
15: 9 o'clock storm.
16: But at the same time, if the storms are as bad as they're expecting around drive time tonight, and we saw some of that flooding last week, can you ask a bunch of people to get in the car and drive to Yankee Stadium?
14: No, and I'll tell you why they shouldn't. And it's very, very easy. So the Yankees and the Pirates have an off day on Thursday. So instead of even just committing to a doubleheader tomorrow. Right.
15: Which would be fine because they already have a day game.
14: Correct. And the Thursday off day is great because the Yankee trip that they're about to go on takes them to Philadelphia Friday night.
16: Thursday, 1 o'clock. Let's do it.
14: That's fine. But let me finish the point because you're just being selfish because you want the show to end earlier. The Pirates are in Pittsburgh. So it's not like either of these teams are going out west or they're going on a long trip. So if they can tonight's game, which they should, just for the reasons you gave on the commute issues that people would have and the uncertainty, you can either go doubleheader tomorrow, you can certainly do that, or if you want to kind of keep the essence of one day, one game, you could play Thursday.
16: You know what? And with Pittsburgh's a little further, I'd even do 12:30 Thursday, be honest.
14: You're just talking only about getting off the radio earlier.
15: Do they do morning games?
14: Oh, my God.
16: You know what? I think a 10:30 first pitch.
15: Oh, that'd be amazing.
16: That'd be great. We'll throw it on Roku.
14: Right. You guys are something else. Don't you like the job that we have?
15: Of course
16: we do.
14: But you're asking for off days.
15: But it's the summer.
16: I don't care if you have the best job in the world.
15: And unlike you, who are on vacation all last month.
16: Hey, we
15: Sean and I
16: Sunday.
15: Worked 7 days a week last week.
14: Yeah, but let's not act like you guys don't take.

0: Tiki vacation in the summer.
1: I mean, sure. I kind of haven't.
0: Well, Tiki hasn't.
2: Well, you haven't taken vacation in the summer?
1: I've taken days off because I had to go to Indy.
2: That's true.
0: I had Every to go time he takes a day off, he's working something else.
1: I had to go do The Weakest Link. Like, I've done a lot, but I'm only taking a day.
2: I do want to bring something up.
1: Now, at the end of the summer, I go for a while.
2: Sure. You just alluded to something, and I noticed this while I was away, and I do want to address it because I don't know the truth. I don't. But I noticed something very funny. So Sean, a couple of weeks ago, went to California to do an event for the company.
1: For The Hawk.
0: Yes.
1: Which is a show. Netflix series.
0: It was streaming now on Netflix. Yes.
2: Okay. You did your commercial. That's great. Well, Farrell, he did interviews. It was great. Apparently, Tiki was going to do the event. Something came up. So Sean stepped up.
1: And Pups and Pros.
2: Okay. Totally makes sense. Mm-hmm. All good. That was my understanding.
1: Yes.
2: It all makes sense. Check it out.
1: Sean was already off that week, though.
2: Right. So Sean took an off day and did this favor for the company. All good. Tiki couldn't do it. Sean did it. Everybody's happy.
1: And Sean was great at it. Well done, Sean.
0: Thank you, Tiki.
2: Two separate hosts at this radio station came on the radio and said they were offered the gig prior to Sean. Now, I don't know if it was before you. I can't speak on that. My assumption is you were offered it first. But both guys went out of their way. It's almost like they were bothered by Sean doing it. But they both went out of their way to say, you know, I was offered it first.
1: Mm.
2: And do you know who those two guys are?
1: No.
2: I love both of these guys, by the way. I just have to bring it up.
1: Geo and Boomer.
2: Yeah. Geo and Boomer. Geo is correct. He's one of them.
1: Yeah.
2: It was not Boomer Esiason.
0: Nah, I know the other one. Because sales has come to me and told me the other one, big fat liar.
2: Really? So you're accusing our buddy who's coming up in 10 minutes, Craig Carton, of lying about this?
0: He can produce emails. I don't care. All I know is I didn't care. And I was told by people upstairs, just so you know, and I didn't even hear this. They were not offered this gig.
2: So Gio and Craig are both not telling the truth? Is that what you're saying?
0: That is what I was told.
2: Wow.
0: And I wouldn't say that if they didn't take time out of their shows to come on and say, well, what are can you believe they sent him out there?
2: The funny thing for me and Tiki is none of us know the truth, nor do we even care.
1: No.
2: Right? I don't think it's funny.
0: I could be being lied to.
1: Was good at it.
0: Yeah, that's it. And by the way, nanny poo-poo. You didn't go, and now you know, whatever. You're being a hater. Who cares?
2: Do you think both of those guys went out of their way to hate on you, or were they just wanting to point out that they were offered it before you?
0: I think that in this world, Sean Morash can't do something without other people feeling like they should have done it.
1: They were trying to knock him down a peg.
0: Of course.
1: That's all that was.
0: Of course.
1: We got your back. Look in the mirror, Sean.
0: That's
1: you
0: right.
1: Were great.
0: You're damn fantastic at what you do. I just don't do it naked.
2: So apparently there's a very short list of people that weren't offered the gig before Sean.
0: Yeah.
2: Big Mac. That's pretty much it.
3: Suck it.
2: Everybody else, come on, please.
3: Welcome to hell.
4: It was Chris McMonaco. His fat ass.
1: I haven't heard that in a while.
2: Where is Big Mac? Is he on vacation? I haven't seen him either.
0: Yeah, Zach Gelbin today with Craig Carton.
2: Zach Gelbin with Craig. Very nice.
0: He was also offered the chance to go out there.
2: By the way, it's true. He was offered the chance. That's funny. Anyhow, let's go to Josh in Booton, New Jersey. What's up, Josh?
5: Hey, guys. So I'm a huge Mets and Knicks fan, and I hope that – no, I don't – I'm not saying I hope the Mets trade Lindor because I enjoy watching him play when he's good, and I don't think him being good is gone. I think he can turn around. I think, you know, the hand injury is a lot worse, and I think it's bothering him. I remember when he first got it, you guys were all talking about, like, oh, it takes a while for power to come back.
2: Yeah.
5: And, you know, when the lineup isn't consistent, it's impossible. You know, you can't have consistency without consistency. You know, him and Soto are never playing together. So I'm hoping that if they do end up trading him, it's kind of like the Randall trade where we were one piece away. And then we get our Karl Anthony Towns.
2: It's an interesting way to look at it. I don't know if there is a Julius Randle Karl Anthony Towns trade available. And I'll get into more detail, obviously, as the days and weeks go on. But I think those on the side of, well, you must trade Lindor, Boomer, I just think you're going to end up on the wrong side of history. I really do. I think there's going to be a day we look back at these clips and say, wow, can you believe that Met fans were so quick to want to trade Francisco Lindor?
1: But do Met fans really want to trade him?
2: A lot of them do. Yeah. Not all of them. I'm not one of them.
1: Nah, I wouldn't. If I was a Met fan, I wouldn't.
2: But I think those that are screaming about it, they're going to end up on the wrong side of history. Carton Show coming up next. We're back tomorrow at 10 a.m. If you missed any of the program, rewind on the free Odyssey app. And we'll talk to you tomorrow. Goodbye.
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0: It's the Carton Show with Big Mac on a gorgeous Tuesday afternoon in New York City. The Yankee game, according to Susan Waldman, has been postponed today. So we get, I think, a little day-night doubleheader tomorrow. Is that right? I'm pretty sure that's the answer there. So those of you that had plans to go see the Yankees win their third consecutive game tonight, and maybe it's some more fisticuffs out there at the stadium. That is not the case. You have to play two tomorrow, meaning you could all come to Gotham Comedy Club tonight at 7 o'clock if you want and watch me do a live taping of my podcast with Lil Wayne, but that's another story for another day. So yesterday, Willie Colon sat in, and because I believe in helping other people out and giving people an opportunity, and 19 other people said they weren't available.
1: That's what I figured.
0: I was like, hey, Zach Gelb, why don't you swing on by and say hi? And happy to have you here. Zach, of course, grew up in this radio at this radio station. His dad's a longtime producer for Mike and Chris and Pete Franklin before that. And now one of our top sales guys. Zach has been over at CBS Sports Radio for a long time. You've heard him filling in here for a number of years now.
1: It was on last night.
0: On last night, double duty. We're not paying him to be here, but he's kind enough to join us. So good afternoon, Zach. How are you, buddy?
1: Yeah, thanks for having me. And I think you just got a big guy fetish. That's what it is.
0: I do. But that's why I said that yesterday. I need to. It's the old Thornton Mellon school. If you want to look thin, hang around fat people.
1: And you know
0: now,
1: what?
0: You're not fat. You're just big boned.
1: Well, it makes me feel better with Mac and Willie. I look like $1 million compared to those two.
0: Don't we all? As a matter of fact, yeah. Willie was sweating through his shirt yesterday. Big Mac sweats through every shirt that he ever had.
1: Big and, orange college shirt. What's Willie Colon doing?
0: And I was trying to do something today because just right to bust Big Mac's balls for taking a random day off last minute, which is what he did for yesterday and for today. And I'm going to book a lot of Yankee guests. So I think Brian Cashman's going to join us today. I think Aaron Boone's going to swing on by today. J.S. Chisholm's going to swing on by today. Hal Steinbrenner's coming in studio. Nah. So I just sort of be like, hey, look, you want to take random days off because you can't figure out childcare. Those are the days. I did it to Evan. Evan took a random day off for no reason at all. So I did the commissioner summit that day. And I had Gary Bettman and Adam Silver and Rob Manfred on because Evan wasn't here. And I was thinking about doing that to Big Mac. The problem with that is he is such a lunatic Yankee fan that I would honestly be worried about his well-being and have the cops up in Warwick do a wellness check on him. Because he wouldn't be okay with it if I did those interviews, because there are people he'd want to ask questions about that I wouldn't even think to ask questions about. Like, who's the best third baseman in the minors? I don't know, nor do I care. But he'd probably say, hey, we bringing Savinsky up? That kind of thing. So I don't think that's happening today, but I did toy with the idea.
1: If you had like Jeter on or Cashman on today, I think you guys would turn into Chisholm and Santana, except there would actually be some punches thrown.
0: Am I supposed to know who those guys are, Pete? Chisholm and Santana? Is that a reference to last night's non-fight?
1: The lollipop guy, you may remember him from earlier in the season.
0: Yeah, it's funny to me. I'm obviously watching the game last night, and it's like, oh, here we go. A lot of nothing's about to happen. And there's been a handful of legitimate baseball fights. Obviously, the most notable still probably Nolan Ryan and Robert Ventura and all the uppercuts that old man.

0: Nolan Ryan's, you know, making him eat. But the worst thing about the potential for a baseball fight is that we all know there's not going to be a fight. Like, even if there are a couple thought, yo, I might throw a jab, you might, you'll come at me wild, you might throw a glove at me, whatever it might be. It's like, I think there should be a rule put in place that if you and I are going to square off on a baseball field and the bullpens and dugouts are going to empty like they always do, right?
1: With the relievers running in, slow jogging.
0: Let me jog into the infield and pretend like we're going to do something, right?
1: It's kind of like you at a cocktail hour, just running around, grabbing the pigs in the blanket.
0: Exactly. Like, to me, I'm like, if you don't throw a punch, I think you should be suspended for the next game.
1: I'm with it. And not only that, I think it was a missed opportunity by Caballero because everyone loves him over Volpe. Imagine if he clocked Santana last night. We'd never see Volpe again.
0: Well, after the Caballero suspension, yes. And by the way, he's not a fan favorite.
1: It's a good thing he didn't throw a punch.
0: Yes, well, that's the thing. He starts throwing haymakers. He's out for a couple games, meaning you get force-fed Volpe, which most Yankee fans obviously don't want to see happen, right? But here's the reality of the Yankees as I sit here today. The reality is that the Yankees have now put a couple wins together, right? The Yankees, by the way, and I double-checked for accuracy, are now just a game and a half out of first place behind Tampa. So for all the crying and moaning about, you know, they're losing 2 out of 3 to the Dodgers and, you know, you're splitting with Tampa before the All-Star break and, you know, what is this team and can we trust Aaron Boone and are we getting Stanton back? Are we getting Judge back? The reality to me, Zach, is that this particular year, and this might not work last year, it might not work next year, but in this particular year, the American League just isn't very good. And it's not very deep with good teams, right? So is there a year, is there a way Yankee fans can convince themselves that Stanton never comes back? And let's deal with the reality. Maybe Judge doesn't come back either, or maybe he's on the roster like in a Kirk Gibson manner, where if we need him for one game to swing the bat, you know, and tie a game with a home run.
1: The bases.
0: Yeah, that's our expectation, not an everyday kind of thing. I still believe, and I'm not going to claim to be the biggest baseball expert and know the farm system because I don't, but I still think this particular year, this Yankee team, with whatever Brian Cashman does, because he's going to do something at the trade deadline on August 3rd, is good enough to go to the World Series. And I'd love someone to convince me why they're not.
1: And I know that we're a prisoner of the moment now, and it's a different sport, but the way that we're talking about the Yankees is like how most knuckleheads talked about the Knicks throughout the regular season, where it's, the East isn't that good, but they're not doing anything great on the basketball court. You get in the postseason, everyone fears they get to the finals, they'll probably lose to the Thunder.
0: Right.
1: Thunder the role of the Dodgers, Thunder go down, the next thing you know, you end up beating the Spurs in 5.
0: Right.
1: So if the Dodgers go down, let's say to the Phillies, and it's Yankees-Phillies, why can't the Yankees win the World Series?
0: I think they can. That's exactly right. And it's a great point because a lot of people said about the Knicks, good enough to get there, not good enough to win it. And a lot of people even said it about the Spurs. Not a lot of people here, but, you know, like national people, like, you know, whoever the Knicks faced in the finals, whether it's the Thunder or the Spurs, those teams are just too good talent-wise. The Knicks don't have, you know, enough superstar power. And you're right. And the Knicks win that series in 5, which is what Jazz Chisholm said yesterday. Jazz Chisholm, by the way, is the best Yankee wearing a uniform right now. I know he's not the favorite Yankee amongst you Yankee fans, but for those of you that hate Jazz Chisholm, how many games back would the Yankees be without Jazz Chisholm?
1: They would have lost the last 2.
0: Right. They would have lost the last 2 games. That would have been 4 out of 5. And now maybe they would have been swept by the Dodgers, actually, pardon me. They would have lost 4 in a row, and all hell would be breaking loose. Fire Cashman, fire Boone. Jazz Chisholm, who, by the way, by his own admission, not having a great year and not the year he expected, without him, the Yankees are in a lot of in a world of hurt, I think. I don't know.
1: And they're 14-1 this season, the Yankees, when Jazz hits a home run.
0: Is that the number?
1: 14-1.
0: That's a weird stat, though, don't you think?
1: Well, they showed it on. I'm not going to sit there and pretend like I knew it.
0: Was
1: last
0: that a yes
1: night.
0: Stat
1: they
0: last
1: showed
0: night?
1: It on yes after the game.
0: Yeah, that's what it was like.
1: You called me last night, and I was watching the Yankee game.
0: Yeah.
1: And then you called me and said, oh, you're going to do afternoon drive tomorrow? I'm like, oh, now I actually have to pay attention to the game.
0: Yeah, it's weird because I didn't sense the. Maybe I shocked you when I called you, and you didn't know how to react to the amazing opportunity. But afterwards, when I confirmed with the powers that be here that, you know, it's all good to go, you're coming in, one of the people said to me, he must have been ecstatic. I was like, not really. No. I just got, I'm available. See you tomorrow. Click.
1: You know, I've been there, done that. Okay, okay, okay.

0: that I go to a RedTube at all, which, you know, is I have my little thing that I like on those channels. We could discuss that off the air perhaps later today. But I saw something yesterday that I'm no joke, I was aroused about. I was moist about it, and I walked around like a stiff breeze that hit me, and I was in fifth grade all over again, all right? And I'm not sure if you saw it or not, so if you haven't seen it, I'm going to show it to you. If you have seen it, I'd love to get your guttural, honest, emotional reaction to it.
1: You had a camera in my bedroom last night? Is that what you're saying?
0: No. Oh. There's nothing to be turned on about that for me. No, I'm just happy to be there. She says, yes, tonight. I'm like, yes, ma'am, I'm in. Yes, here's the deal. I saw a little, I don't know what, I guess a promotional video is what you call it. I saw a video yesterday of the white-on-white Jet uniforms and the white-on-white Jet helmet. And I guess they're doing a whiteout game in September this year. And I know it's not going to make the Jets a better football team, but I looked at that video and I said to myself, that's the video of a champion. That's the uniform a champion wears during the regular season en route to another title. And I know I'm setting myself up for disappointment. I know the Jets are not going to be all that good, but have you seen the video, Zach?
2: The Jets white-on-white video?
0: The Jets put out a thirst trap video last night with the white-on-white helmets, the white-on-white jerseys, and they're doing a whiteout game. I want to say September 20th. You could fact-check me on that, guys, for sure. I think it's September.
2: They play Green Bay.
0: I think it's September 20th against the Packers. And, like, I want to be there for that. That's how awesome that video was. And Geno Smith, by the way, is in the video. And Geno Smith did not get a traffic ticket driving to Florham Park to film that video. It's all turning around right now. And I got to tell you, I was moved by it. You're a Jet fan.
2: No, I'm not.
0: What?
2: I'm a Patriot fan.
0: You're not a Jet fan?
2: That's how I first got put on the air. I was talking smack to Beningo wearing a Brady jersey.
0: You're not a Jet fan anymore?
2: No,
0: when
2: never
0: did
2: was.
0: You go to the dark side?
2: I never was a Jet fan.
0: You
2: actually
0: used to be a Jet fan.
2: A few years ago, you had some fake news on this radio station.
0: Yes.
2: When I may or may not have been going to the bathroom.
0: Go ahead.
2: I was listening to something, preparing for an interview.
0: Okay.
2: And you get on the air and you're like, Zach Gelb listens on his phone while he's taking a number two and he's a Jet fan. He was listening to old Jets
0: highlights. See, you've always been a Jet fan.
2: No,
0: I knew that.
2: It was because we had a Jet coming on and I had to watch some of his highlights to get it ready for the interview.
0: Oh, what Jet was coming on?
2: I don't remember.
0: Was it a big enough Jet for you to remember the rest of the story?
2: I had to figure out the pronunciation of his name.
0: Well, look, now that your team's only winning 5 games this year, max, because you're not a very good football team, as you obviously know.
2: Yeah, you're right. We're a great football team.
0: Not a great football team. Not a great quarterback. Not, and I'm trying to, like, who's he throwing the football to this year?
2: A.J. Brown.
0: A.J. Brown. I've
2: heard of him.
0: I've heard of A.J. Brown.
2: Romeo Dobbs.
0: Pain in the ass, A.J. Brown. Booty's your best wide receiver, if you ask me.
2: Well, they're going to trade him.
0: I would take Booty in a second. That being said, you're in for a very major letdown. Your quarterback's not that good. He embarrassed himself in the postseason, as you know. Vrabel's obviously distracted, trying to bang NFL insiders. And that is, it's like, you got, like, the Patriots to me, I'm trying to give a good comparison, are like Michigan football. Do you have titles? Yes, you do. Can't take them away from you. Did you go to the Super Bowl last year? Yes, you did. Can't take that away from you, right? Obviously, beating a Bronco team without a quarterback is nothing to brag about, but no one cares how you get there. If you get there and win that, we remember you as a champion. Much like no one's going to talk about, you know, the Knicks sweeping the Sixers or the Cavs. It's they got there, they won a championship. I don't care how you win. I want the easiest road possible. You had the easiest road last year to get there. And then let Sam Darnold just abuse you in the Super Bowl. But you're not very good without cheating. You can't point to a single Super Bowl championship without there being shenanigans going on.
2: Did they cheat last year, though?
0: They did not cheat, and they did not win. That's correct. That's right. They got there. Great schedule. I don't take that away from them. But I think you need to wrap your head around 5 wins is the max for you guys this year.
2: Oh, 5 wins.
0: I think you're and that's not because I'm a Jet fan. I think the Jets, by the way, I think when you look at the AFCs, just real quick, the Bills are clearly going to win the AFCs. I think you'd agree to that.
2: Yeah, I would say the Bills
0: would
2: win the
0: AFCs. Is that fair? Let's be objective.
2: No,
0: the
2: be
0: Bills
2: objective.
0: Are the best team.
2: The Pats
0: they got the best quarterback,
2: team,
0: okay?
2: They're going to be a 10 or 11 win team.
0: Your Patriots are coming in third place in that division. And I've done all, I did it, I put it to Claude. Yeah, I did all the, I did. I put it to Claude. I put all the stats in, and Claude spit out to me, Bills win the division.
2: Mm-hmm.
0: Jets are in second place.
2: Yes.
0: Patriots are in third place. Okay. And we all agree the Dolphins are in

0: last. So you and I agree on first. You and I agree on last. What we don't agree on is who's coming in second, and then by proxy, who's coming in third. I'm here to tell you that your Patriots are coming in third with a 5-12 season.
1: You're lucky you guys aren't wearing those white uniforms against us, because Milton Williams will make those uniforms brown instantly. Your
0: Pete,
1: quarterback be on
0: Milton
1: the ground
0: Williams,
1: all day.
0: Am I supposed to know that is?
1: Top 10 defensive lineman in the league.
0: Am I supposed to know that? Anyhow, we got a lot of football to get to today as well. 888-808-109. That's Zach Gelb. You've heard him sporadically throughout the years here on The Fan, and he still does a lot of filling, so happy to have him here. Let's say hi to Eddie in the Bronx real quick. Eddie, good afternoon. How are you today, pal?
2: I'm doing great, Craigie. How are you?
0: Doing great. Thank you. Very excited. The Yankees have a day off. Doubleheader tomorrow, and the Jets are coming in second place.
2: Outstanding. Listen, I'm watching the game last night, and you're talking about Jazz and who hates him and who I love the kid. I think he gives a little flavor to the team, and he can steal bases. He's dynamic, the whole bit. The guy gets 2 home runs, 5 RBIs, and he does not get player of the game. They gave it to the bullpen.
0: You know, I did not see that, but that's obnoxious.
2: Is this hate?
0: Well, I guess
2: ridiculous.
0: Who are you talking about? The yes player of the game? Was that? I guess that's who you're referring to.
2: Yeah, on the post game show, they named the player of the game, and David Cone named the bullpen when you got a guy who drove in 5 runs himself on a team that has been anemic offensively.
0: Yeah, I'm with you 100%. There's a certain segment of whether it's Yankee fandom or broadcasters that I'm guessing here that just don't maybe like the way Jazz Chisholm approaches the game, whether it's the Euro step when he hits a home run. Obviously, the lollipop thing was a big deal this year. We all dealt with it. I didn't stick around for the post game last night, so I didn't see that. But there's only one choice, in my opinion, last night. You know, and that would be Jazz Chisholm.
1: And the
0: he was the
1: was
0: offense
1: great.
0: Last night.
1: The bullpen was great. They went 4 or 5 innings, only allowed 2 hits. But Jazz, when they go up 4-0, and then they surrender the lead back to 5-4, and then he hits the second home run.
0: That's the play of the game.
1: That's the play of the
0: game. Yeah, because he retakes the lead, and then you get the insurance runs after that. But, like, again, I didn't see it, so it'd be weird. And if you just tell me it's David Cone saying, like, great.
1: Who cares?
0: Like, at the end of the day, Jazz Chisholm makes a lot of money. Does it really matter if David Cone picked him or anybody else to be the player of the game? Like, it's not literally. It's like, hey, Billy, guess what? Yeah, we're gonna give Timmy the player of the game just to make him feel better about himself, because, you know, you're always getting it. Like, I don't really care. But it does go into, for those of us that like Jazz Chisholm, and I do like Jazz Chisholm, and I do like watching him play, Jazz Chisholm is one of those guys, Zach, where, and I think we had it with Robinson Cano, just to give you a Yankee-to-Yankee comparison, where some guys are just so smooth athletically, the way they run, the way they walk even, the way they, you know, feel their position, and it seems effortless, where we define that in our heads as, oh, he's lazy, he doesn't care, he's not putting us all into it. And I think Jazz is just so smooth athletically that there's some people that get turned off by that.
1: And I also think the antiquated baseball fan, because of the way that he carries himself, they get turned off by that. Like, I remember when Reyes was with the Mets. Oh, he danced, he did high fives.
0: Right.
1: He was fun.
0: There's no place for that in baseball.
1: Yeah, like, come on, what are we doing? That's why baseball's in the state that it's in.
0: Yeah, well, I think it's in a good state. I think baseball's very healthy, actually, right now.
1: The commissioner likes you, he doesn't like me.
0: I don't think it's in a good state because the commissioner happens to adore me and comes on my show frequently. Like, what? But just real quick, like, give me the first thing off the top of your head when you make the comment, baseball's not in a good place, is because of why?
1: Well, because when I was growing up, the kids gravitated towards baseball. It was their first love. Now,
0: Sure. Now
1: I think it's football. So it's not
0: horrible. Well, that's not baseball's fault,
1: but
0: necessarily.
1: It's just taken a step back in popularity. And also, I'll give the commissioner credit, even though he's truncated some of these games with the pitch clock, and that's something that I like, you go to a baseball game, and it's just our society right now. Everyone's still looking at their phone and not watching the product.
0: I think that's us. I don't think that's baseball. I think if you went to Madison Square Garden during the Knick run, and you decide to look up or just look around, there's a lot of people on their phones. I just think that's society today. I don't think that's specific to baseball. Now, baseball has more downtime than every other sport, and less, quote-unquote, action than every other sport. So there's more of that for sure. And obviously there's far more games for us to pay attention to that. But I think, you know, the people on their phones, is not a baseball problem. It's an us problem.
1: And the biggest issue is going to be this potential labor situation because if we miss games, a lot of people ain't going to come back.
0: By the way, but they've said that every time there's a work stoppage or delay to the start of the season. That's never actually panned out. We all suggest that you're going to turn off a generation of fans, but the reality is that that's never happened. So your belief that baseball is not in a good place has not been proven to be factual.
1: And your belief that the Jets are going to finish in second place won't be factual.
0: But it could be.
1: You want to make a bet on this?
0: I don't bet anymore.
1: Food, you're fine.
0: I know you just caught yourself.
1: I was looking for a free John's on Bleecker Street pizza.
0: I'm happy to get your pizza. I have no problem with that. But here's the we'll get into the Jets after the break. Because I agree the Jets are not winning a Super Bowl this year. But the Jets are actually, and dare I say this, because it could come back and bite me in the ass, but I don't mind being bitten in the ass once in a while. The Jets are better than the Patriots.
1: How?
0: We'll get into that after the break. I have no problem walking you through it. That's my job is to educate and bring the young generation of broadcasters along. The New York Jets are coming in second place. Not going to be over 500. Not going to be a wild card
1: team. With Aaron Glenn?
0: Second place.
1: With Aaron Glenn.
0: Second place. You know why? Because I ain't afraid of the Patriots this year, and neither one of us are afraid of the Dolphins.
1: I went to high school on Long Island in Comac High School.
0: Okay.
1: And my entire time, high school, middle school, elementary school, I've heard Jets fans, we're going to be better than the Patriots. We're going to be better than the Patriots.
0: Okay.
1: Happened one time.
0: Okay.
1: One time in my life.
0: Well, you know what?
1: And I'm getting old. I got gray.
0: You have gray on the side of your hair. I see that. But it's about to happen a second time. We got lots to do today. We were getting into that Ryan Clark nonsense. Like, imagine being fired in the middle of a shift. That kind of sucks, right? We'll get into that. Bobby Berg's going to join us later today from Outkick. He's the guy that actually broke the story, and there's mayhem over at ESPN, so we'll get into that as well. And we'll get your Yankee calls. If you are getting ready for tonight's Yankee game, I'd love to get your take after last night's win and the fact that Jazz Chisholm is singularly responsible for the Yanks being a game and a half back out of first place and on their way towards another division title. Lots cooking here. 888-808-1019. It's the Carton Show on The Fan.
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27: 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The Yankees did announce that today's game is postponed, so if you're on your way to the stadium at some point, turn that car around. I hate the split doubleheaders. I can't stand it. I always think it's a bit of a money grab, but that's what it is. So if you had a ticket for today's game, that ticket's going to be made up as the second game of a split admission doubleheader tomorrow, Wednesday, at 7:05. So here's the way it works. If you had a ticket for today's game, that ticket gets you in to tomorrow night's game, the second of the two games, because tomorrow was already a scheduled afternoon game.
28: Yeah, 1:35.
27: Right. So the afternoon game ticket gets honored as it should. If you had a ticket for tonight's game, you just got to go tomorrow night. So two different tickets, two different games. It is a split doubleheader. You have 1:35 for game one and then 7:05 for game two. So I just want to, I will remind you that throughout the show today, since we are to, and by the way, tomorrow, I also think you're probably into this because there's an aspect of you that's a little geeky. I think it's Harry Potter night.
28: Oh, I don't give two
27: crap. You're into that? I know you're a big collector. So tomorrow, the gates open at noon. 5:30 gates for game two. So I guess today was a big Harry Potter day. I know you said you want to go see that.
28: Yeah, I'm going to dress up as Hagrid and go.
27: Don't know who that is, but I'm sure it's something that you like a lot. It's Harry Potter night. Aaron Judge Harry Potter bobbleheads to the first 18,000 guests in attendance. So that now goes to tomorrow night, which means that's a very popular ticket because a lot of you lunatics like to collect those bobbleheads and whatnot. I'm not a collector, but what's it like having an apartment in the city filled with Yankee bobbleheads as you do?
28: Yeah, anytime the girlfriend comes over, I have to hide them, make sure she doesn't think I'm a freak.
27: And, so that happens frequently in the in the closet, out of the closet, in the drawer, out of the drawer type of thing?
28: Yeah, little Slytherin.
27: In your massive bobblehead collection, what is your favorite of all the bobbleheads you have?
28: Of course, Hagrid. He's 7'8", big fella.
27: I never saw Harry Potter, so I don't know who Hagrid is.
28: We told you, you like the big fellas. You know who Hagrid is.
27: I honestly don't. Hagrid's a big fella?
28: Yeah, big bushy beard.
27: That's your guy?
28: Yeah, I believe
27: so. Well, if you want the Aaron Judge bobblehead, the Harry Potter Aaron Judge, pardon me, that'll be tomorrow night's game, not tomorrow afternoon, which means they're going to have at least 18,000 people there because people go crazy for those bobbleheads.
28: Well, can Harry cast a spell and get Judge back into the lineup overnight?
27: Oh, I see what you did there. Not bad. Joining us on the hotline now, former Yankee, and obviously the author of one of the great home runs in Yankee postseason history, and if you didn't know, he'll tell you about it because he loves talking about it, is my guy Jimmy Leyritz. Jimmy, how you been, buddy? Welcome back to the show, and good to have you on today. How are you?
4: What's happening, guys? How you guys doing today?
5: Jim, when's the last day that you can remember not talking about the home run? Be honest.
4: I don't know if a day's ever passed.
5: Yeah. I used to joke that if you go down Boone's house in Connecticut and ring the doorbell, it's the play-by-play call of his home run against the Red Sox. If you go to Jimmy's house out in California or his apartment here, same thing, you ring the doorbell, deep fly ball to right, it may go! Yeah.
4: Well, yes, yes, I have back at the track, at the wall, we are tied.
5: Back at the track, at the wall, we are tied. Jim Lairitz, of course. So I know, Jimmy, I know you're going to go to today's game. You still do some work for the Yankees. I just want to get your take. And I'm here with Zach Gelb today. Zach's filling in for Big Mac today. Just so you know who you're talking to. I'm a big fan of Jazz Chisholm's, right? I think Jazz brings a personality to the game that the Yankees have been lacking for a long time. I love his style of play. I love his personality. I know he rubs people kind of the wrong way sometimes with some of the quote-unquote antics. But first, from a player standpoint, is a guy like Jazz beloved in the locker room, or do guys kind of roll their eyes sometimes at some of the stuff Jazz might do personality-wise?
4: Well, yeah, I'm gonna predicate it with it would never happen in our day, but it's not our day anymore. And you know what? This is the way these kids want to play. This is what they want to bring to the game. And you're right. He fits in perfectly for this kind of game and what these people want to do. And one of the things that I look at a guy like this is he is such a great talent. He can play.
5: Yes.
4: And it sometimes, you know, the Robbie Cano situation where sometimes it doesn't look like he's trying hard or playing hard, but their ability is so great, Craig, that, you know what, it's it. But, yes, I know you like it.
5: I love it.
4: I personally could not have handled it, but you know what? Like I said, it's the way the game is played today. The players today in the locker room, they all love him in the locker room, so he's fitting in.
5: Right.
4: And like I said, he is a talent.
5: Yeah, and I think because of the injuries, most notably to Judge now, and obviously Stan's been out for, you know, it seems like the entire year after what seemed like he was off to a good start despite, you know, the tennis elbow stuff that he had going on, the Yankees need Jazz Chisholm more now than they've ever needed him since he became a Yankee, because I know Ben Rice has had a great year and was a deserving All-Star, but Ben Rice can't carry the Yankees. He's not Aaron Judge. And without having Jazz Chisholm there as a complimentary piece from an offensive production standpoint, the Yankees are not winning a World Series, right?
4: Yeah, you know, I think you're right, 100%. And I think one of the problems that we're going to deal with, though, Craig, is, you know, for so long, we didn't have a left-handed bat in our lineup. And now, all of a sudden, we have like five or six.
5: Right.
4: So I think we're a little bit too left-handed dominant, and I think with the trade line coming up, the deadline coming up here, I'm hoping that Cash actually trades for a right-handed hitting catcher or right-handed hitting outfielder, somebody that we need a couple right-handed bats, the guys that can hit 270, 280, you know, put the ball in play to kind of offset this lineup that we have that is really predominantly left-handed.
5: It's so funny you say that, because every year that I can remember, and I started the fan in 2007, but every year I can remember, it's always been, we need a left-handed power hitter at the trade deadline, short porch, you know, we live and die with the home run. This is a very unique change for the Yanks. That's the exact opposite this year. You need a stick from the right side, and you reference catcher also. I would be shocked, knowing how Cashman treats the trade deadline, if the Yankees do not improve the catcher position. Wouldn't you be shocked if they don't?
4: You know, it's one of those things that when this Austin Wells first came up, we all thought he was going to be more of an offensive catcher than defensive. And he's gotten to the point now where he's just only defensive. And that, you know, anybody can, you know, pretty much do that. It's been tough to watch this year. I liked the kid when he first came up, and I liked I really enjoyed watching him in the beginning, but yes, I mean, he's at a point now where, you know, sometimes, Craig, we talked about playing in New York, and sometimes it's just time to get out and go somewhere else, and he may go somewhere else and just be great again.
5: Sure.
4: But it's not happening here, and I think you're going to see something along the lines of a trade for either the kid in Minnesota or the kid in Pittsburgh.
28: or
4: San Diego.
28: How else they could improve this team is maybe bringing another shortstop. I know Caballero was a big player last night, and he's been better than Volpe. I know the Yankees and the Astros don't really see eye to eye, but with that Jeremy Peña contract coming on up, and it's looking like they're not going to give him an extension with 1 year left on the deal, could you see the Yankees and Astros actually getting a deal done for Peña?
4: Well, that might, I don't know the relationship with Cash in their front office, but the bottom line, I actually think the best one is, because they're trying to get rid of him, they don't like him, and they're not playing well, is the San Francisco Giants, and go get Rafael Devers.
5: Yeah, that's the guy Big Mac wants also, Rafael Devers. And obviously he'd love to come here and just, you know, kind of put the screws to the Red Sox for what happened a few
4: 100%.
5: Years ago. Yeah, now he's not 100%. Having a great year either, but I understand the thought behind it. Go ahead.
4: Yeah, I mean, it's just a change. You know, like you said, coming here would energize him, a chance to get back at the Red Sox. You know, it would be, to me, I think it would be a pretty good fit. And, you know, we finally would have a little bit more offense. Again, unfortunately, he's a left-handed hitter, so that doesn't help our lineup on the right side. But I think you get him and you get a right-handed hitting bat and as a catcher or outfielder, I think this team can definitely compete.
5: What's your take currently with Aaron Boone? I know the guys love him. I do as well. I don't think that this drought is because of his managing. I think he's a great manager. I think if he were available tomorrow, there's a dozen teams that would probably pick up the phone and call him and bring him in, including maybe the New York Mets. But as a former player is now, you know, still close to the team and does some work for the New York Yankees, just give people an understanding of what you think about Aaron Boone as a manager.
4: Well, you know, listen, I'll preface it with, it's not like it used to be. You know, the manager, when I played, you respected the manager. He was kind of put on a pedestal. You know, you had a knock when you walked into his office, and you had, you know, there was a certain respect factor that you had and a little bit of a fear of your manager. That doesn't happen in today's game. Today's game, the manager is paid to actually be a babysitter with the players. To make sure that they're happy, to make sure they're good. And most of the game is run with the sabermetrics. It's run with the nerds up in the
5: Well, let me stop computers. You. Let me stop you there, Jimmy. And we're talking to Jim Leo. It's because it's a good place for me to pause you on. When you saw Adam Ottavino last week come out and say that Met, I guess, personnel were bragging about the fact that they use, not the Yankees, the Mets. I just wanted to get your take on it, that the New York Mets were bragging about the fact that they use AI to call every pitch. Now, I want to let that sink in. Every team's got an AI department. Every team's got an analytical department. And they all rely on it at different levels. The Mets even made the point when Steve Cohen bought the team over the last couple of years that they were going to have the finest and greatest data collection center of all of baseball. But and I know baseball's, you know, apparently found this objectionable. What, how as a player, how do you react to the fact that the New York Mets, and they're the only ones that admitted it, doesn't mean they're the only team that's doing it, but are bragging about the fact that Mendoza wasn't calling what pitch to throw, the catcher wasn't calling what pitch to throw, the pitcher's not picking what pitch to throw, they got a guy in an office putting in data saying, throw the curve. As a player who grew up in a pre-analytic era, when you found out and heard that the Mets are having a computer, and I'm not making this up, nor am I exaggerating it, that a computer's dictating every pitch to throw, I assume you vomited in your mouth and swallowed it?
4: 100%. Craig, between business and politics being involved in baseball now, it's a freaking joke. And you know, one of the reasons I did not catch for the Boston Red Sox is because Joe Kerrigan back in that day wanted to call every pitch. And I told him, dude, I got 7 years in the big leagues. Are you kidding me?
5: Right.
4: This isn't college. And that's why I never caught with the Red Sox. It was unheard of back then. But you're right. That's why I don't think Aaron Boone will ever be fired. I don't think you'll see much of a change happening, even if they don't get to the World Series or win this year, because most of it is driven all with the analytics and all with now what you're saying, the AI. I mean, it's we're not running a business here. We're talking about guys that are coming out playing with their heart, playing with pressure, playing with certain things. You can't analytically run something like that and expect it to be successful.
5: And by the way, if the Mets are the only team doing it at that level, and we don't know that they are, we just know that they admitted it, they're 17 games under 500. Like, it clearly doesn't work. And that's what I was saying. I've talked to Boone about this a million times. And look, I'm not an inside the number baseball guy. I don't like whip and war and all these other dumb acronyms that you people come up with. I hate it. Baseball, I think, more than any other sport on the planet, is a game that should be kind of managed and dictated by gut.
4: Yep.
5: And I feel that way more about baseball than I do about basketball or football. And I'm not a hockey guy, so I can't speak to that as much, obviously. And as soon as you take, like, Aaron Boone literally grew up on a baseball field. His brother, his uncle, his dad, his grandfather. He knows baseball more than any of us, whether you like him as a manager or not. If you tell a baseball lifer, hey, listen, I don't care what your gut tells you. I want you to do what the 25-year-old kid that wrote the computer program came up with, despite the fact that he don't know if the ball's blown up or stuffed. That kid's deciding pitches now? Like, I honestly think a guy like Aaron Boone would say, no, thank you. I'll go back to TV, right?
28: Or just say, like, I'm a peacock. I'm a peacock. You got to let me fly, right?
5: Exactly right.
4: It's crazy. It's crazy. The one thing I loved about last year's World Series was the 18-inning game, because every one of those nerds up on their computer had no clue what to do, what to say. There was no analytics.
5: What is this? I've never seen this. The computer's not prepared for 18 innings. And what? No, there's not a man on second base. What are we going to do? My head's going to explode. Overload. Yeah, I hate. I understand that you can't ignore technology, because you can use technology to benefit you. I respect that. I think you could talk about that from a healthcare standpoint in sports. You know, there's a day, I don't want to date myself, but a torn ACL used to mean reconstructive knee surgery, and your career might have ended. So, yes, technology has been better for sports, better for all of us, but there's something about a gut. Now, the gut backfires from time to time, too, because I'm sure the analytics the other night would have been like, take Garrett Cole out of the game. Don't let him pick to Max Muncy. All right? But the gut was, and it didn't work out, and I tip my cap to Max Muncy. He just got the better of Garrett Cole. He gets paid to play, too. But I'm sure there was a guy pulling his hair out going, why are we pitching to Max Muncy? The computer says we shouldn't. And I guess in that case, the computer might have been right, but you get the overall point here, right? It drives me crazy.
4: Yeah, you know what? Like I said, it's a nice tool to have. But it's not. Craig, let me just go back this far. Can you imagine Don Zimmer?
5: No. Tommy Lasorda? No. None of them.
4: Yeah. None of these guys.
5: What's your, before I let you go, what's your take on Volpe? I'm a Volpe guy. I understand the criticism of Anthony Volpe. I do get it. I understand why Caballero should be the everyday shortstop. I'm not even arguing against that. But I also don't think you just give up on Anthony Volpe. Now, if you can trade him and get a legitimate guy back that's going to help you win a World Series, obviously we would all say yes to that. But I don't think you give up on Anthony Volpe just yet. What about you?
4: Yeah, you know what? I love the kid. I know his mom and dad pretty well. And I just, it's unfortunate that they brought him up too quick. And I think that was the main thing. Everybody wanted him to be successful right away. And he needed another year or two of seasoning in the minor leagues. And he just didn't get it. And I just think it's the same thing. Once you fail in New York, it is very difficult to come back. And it's one of the hardest places. Even if you, like I said, if you just come in and you do well, it's still hard to play. But to fail like he did, to get to the point where he is, I just think a change of scenery would be really great for his career. It may not be, good for the Eagles as far as leaving New York, because he loves New York. He's from this area. But I think if he left here, he would just blossom, and he would end up being a great player somewhere else. I just don't see that happening here just because of everything that's happened.
28: It's got to be mental at this point, right? Because he grew up as a 100%. Yankee fan and loves the team, but to fail here, it's like you're chasing. It's like if you became the head coach of your college and they fire you, it's a weird feeling, right?
4: Exactly. I think if you talk to Jabba Chamberlain, he would say, this is exactly what happened to me.
5: That's a good comp. Obviously, pitcher to position, I get that. But the other thing is, he's a great kid, as you know. I thought the stuff that happened with Michael Kay a couple weeks ago, which I know he apologized for, was out, completely out of bounds and put that kid in a defensive position that he never should have been put in. You know, the allegation that he refuses to go to the minors and play anywhere right. but short. That's not what that kid or his family is all about. And I thought that was very damaging to him for a fan base that's already sick and tired of him. And I would just, I just remind Yankee fans, because look, he has underperformed. You're the starting shortstop, man. You know, there's a lineage of great shortstops in New York, quite obviously. You know, and you win a gold glove as a rookie, and you're like, hey, maybe we got a legitimate stud for the next 15 years. And I, and as much as I'd hate to see him go, it's hard to argue that, you know, getting out of the New York spotlight wouldn't be good for him, because it probably would be.
4: Yeah, no, I think so. And, you know, it's one of those things when you first come up, you know, they're challenging you, they're giving you pitches, they're trying to find you out, and then they find you out, and if you have one weakness and you're not ready, they're going to exploit the heck out of that. And that's exactly what happened with him. And I also think, too, on the analytical side, that they have this kid trying to swing for a home run when he's not a home run hitter.
5: Right.
4: And I think once he gets out of here, if he gets a good hitting coach that says, okay, hit the ball the other way, let's use your speed, let's get, you know, let's get you on the bases, let's put pressure on the infield, this kid's going to blossom. He's going to be good because, you know, you can see the talent is there. It's just, like you said, the mental part of it is just not there.
28: Jim, a wise man once told me men don't lie to men, so I need an honest
5: That's
28: answer.
5: Right. You lie to women and children, not to men.
28: not men. I wonder who that person was that once told me that.
5: Yeah, I did it. Yep, I did it.
28: You and your former Yankee teammates, when you talk about this group and you talk about this core, are you guys sitting there and just laughing and saying, hey, George would have never put up with this for so long without a championship?
4: Listen, we say that all the time because nothing can compare to George. I mean, it was a completely different run organization. It was completely different. I mean, Howard's even admitted it that, yeah, I'm sorry, but I'm not George, and it's not going to be like that. But I'm there pretty much every day, you know, and I see what's going on, and I just, you know, I'm a little bit different, I think, than some of the old school guys that I don't like what's going on. It would not have happened probably when I played as far as mentality and the way we played. But at the same time, it's accepted now, and the other players aren't doing anything about it. Aaron Judge is the captain. If it was that bad, if Jazz Chisholm was that bad, you don't think Aaron Judge would grab him and put him up against the locker? I think he would. But it's what's accepted in the game today, and it's the way the game is played, and it's what they want. And it's mostly, unfortunately, what the fans want, too.
5: Yeah, you know, I don't know about Judge there. I saw his pregame speech at the World Baseball Classic. He's not a motivator of men. I mean, love Aaron Judge, obviously, great player.
28: Not running through a wall for that.
5: You're talking about a guy with, like, zero personality. And it doesn't matter because he's a great player. But, like, I'm not sitting in a room like Jazz Chisholm ain't sitting in the back of the locker room going, I'm going to run through that wall because Aaron Judge got me all pumped up. Like, I'm sorry. Not sorry. Yeah, he ain't that guy. He held nobody up against a locker. But I got to let you go. Always appreciate you coming on. I'm going to see you tonight, right?
4: Yeah. I'll see you at the Gotham.
5: Don't be late tonight. Now. Yep. We ain't waiting for you, Jimmy. You get there between 6:30 and 7 like everybody else, okay?
4: I will be there at 6:30 just to watch this.
5: Well, you'll be there before me.
28: And before
5: Lil Wayne. Good. All right. Jimmy, it's good talking to you, pal. See you tonight. It's my main man, Jim Leyritz. Interesting. There is a divide generationally between the stuff we would tolerate and the stuff that, you know, this generation does. To be fair, though, Jimmy's generation did stuff that this generation would never tolerate. And I'm not saying Jim himself, but there was a lot of untoward things going on, you know, back in the day that this generation of athlete would scoff at as well. So we can't always be the old man on the lawn yelling about, in my day, we would never have tolerated such a thing. No, you did tolerate it. It just might have looked a little different.
28: And you guys may have done some things worse than what this generation does.
5: Yeah, 86 Mets. Just leave it at that. 888-808-1019. We'll get all your phone calls. We do have some Jet stuff coming up. Obviously, Zach's a diehard Patriot fan. That's his problem, not mine. We got the new unis for the Jets. The white on whites look great. We got the Yankees with a postponed rainout game today. The Mets lost again yesterday, so no reason to discuss them. We got the ESPN stuff coming up and a lot more. You know the phone numbers. It's the Card Show Big Mac. Zach Gallup in for McMonagle today. 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
7: The Red Sox beat the Orioles last night 6-5 to extend their winning streak to 14 games. The Sox also have 9 comeback wins in that span. As we head towards the trade deadline, they expected to be sellers, but now they have their sights on making a playoff run. Boston is 6 games back in the AL East and now holds the last wild card spot in the AL. I'm Chris Black.
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0: show, Big Mac, 302. Great to have you here. Zach Gelb sitting in for the big fella today. I'm not sure tomorrow's deal with us on the air. I'm pretty sure we'll be on after the early game, the 135 game. And then we'll figure it out from that point on. But you have a split doubleheader tomorrow. If you were going to tonight's Yankee game, tonight's game is canceled. And let me just say this, because a lot of times, Zach, when a team waits too long to cancel a game, rightfully so, we all get ticked off. So going backwards, starting with today, I applaud the Yankees.
1: 100%.
0: The Yankees canceled today's game right around 2 o'clock this afternoon. That gives everybody plenty of time to readjust the schedule and not start the process of going to Yankee Stadium.
1: It's another thing, and I say this as a proud or somewhat proud Mets fan, yeah. It's another thing the Yankees do better than Mets. Because a few weeks ago, I'm on that 6:37 train, LIRR, door closes, 6:39, announcement. The Mets-Cubs game rained out when everyone knew it was going to get rained out.
0: And yet, if you have the ticket, you're like, I got to get on the train because what if they don't rain it out? I don't want to waste my money, and I do want to go see them play. So I give the Yankees credit, and especially because we now know it was a bobblehead day today, and they're well aware of the popularity, such as an Aaron Judge, you know, bobblehead. So they didn't want to screw people over. So let me just say this. We always attack a team when they don't do it the right way because it ticks us off and it puts us out. Whether it's parking or, I know you don't have kids yet, babysitters, you know, plans, getting permission to leave work early, whatever it might be, when a team waits to the last second, that sucks. Like, I'll never forget. I guess it's a year and a half ago now. Lionel Richie was going to play Madison Square Garden. I'm a big Lionel Richie fan. So I buy tickets, me, my wife, and my kids. We're going to see Lionel Richie at Madison Square Garden, okay?
1: Wasn't he in Boston like the night before?
0: He's in Boston the night or two before.
1: I remember this.
0: There you go. So there is a little weather front that's coming in. And that's the thing. We all know when weather's coming in. You can't avoid it, right? You know if there's a storm coming. Like today, the Yankees know there's no period of time tonight to go without inclement weather. So let's do right by our fans and cancel the game early. I give the Yankees credit. Like, you shouldn't have to give them credit, but so many other places F it up, I give them credit when they get it right. So now going back a year and a half ago, my guy, Mr. Commodore himself, dancing on the ceiling, man. Lionel Richie's in Boston. He's going to take a helicopter up here or some other type of air travel. I guess he could have taken a jet to Teterboro, I suppose. But I'm pretty sure he was helicoptering in. But the weather didn't allow it. So I parked my car for $50 in Manhattan. All right?
1: Only 50.
0: $50.
1: Good deal.
0: 10-block walk to Madison Square Garden, okay? And I tell my kids, why don't you guys go ahead with my wife? I'll park the car. I'll run up. I'll meet you guys in the building, right? That's a lot of dads do that, okay? So the concert's supposed to start at 8 o'clock. I know that they might. So he probably goes on at 9 o'clock. But the concert starts at 8 o'clock. I forget who's opening. It's kind of irrelevant, right? Maybe Earth, Wind & Fire or Kool & the Gang or something like that, right? So all good. I have literally, Zach, I'm 30 seconds after getting the ticket from my car. I've now started the walk back up the ramp from the garage to the street, okay? I get a phone call from my daughter. Yeah, concert's canceled. I go, no, concert's not canceled. And now it's 8:30. Like, we're missing the opening act, but the concert starts at 8 o'clock. At 8:45, after the concert's supposed to have started, he cancels it after the fact because he didn't want to leave Boston in time to get to New York. Now, I can't make it on the rain out or the rescheduled date because I have other stuff going on. People fly into New York, hotels, restaurants. They can't come back. Anniversaries ruined, birthdays ruined. All because that selfish son of a bitch, Lionel Richie, who's now dead to me, by the way.
1: Lion Richie, they call him.
0: Lion Richie, thank you, Zach, decided to leave Boston when he was too late and could not get here. And it pissed me off. It pisses me off to this day. I don't listen to Lionel Richie anymore. I don't. The Commodores are dead to me. Lionel Richie's dead to me until I get a personal apology from him.
1: I wouldn't be holding your breath on that.
0: No, right, because I'm just a regular guy. I'm not getting a personal apology.
1: He basically spit in your face that night.
0: Right in my face.
1: It would be one thing if he got sick or if he had a little tummy ache. Okay,
0: totally happens. Understandable.
1: You can't get on stage you got a bad in front throat, of 20,000.
0: You can't sing. It sucks.
1: But a little bougie travel? Come on.
0: That's exactly right. So now he rescheduled it. I refuse to go.
1: You protested.
0: And if Lionel Richie comes on the radio, and I love Lionel Richie, I turn it off.
1: You beef it with musicians these days.
0: Not just him.
1: I heard Springsteen. You were going after my guy Springsteen.
0: Springsteen. Another clown. You're a Springsteen guy?
1: I don't need the politics, but I love the music.
0: Like, dude, don't tell me how much America sucks when you're charging $350 plus for a ticket to go watch you sing the same song you've been singing since 1973. I'm sorry.
1: It's a great show still, though.
0: And the greatest thing I could say in my attacks on Bruce Springsteen, there's two that I can say that can't be disputed. The fact that Born in the USA was written as an anti-USA song.
1: And is played on 4th of July every
0: but
1: year.
0: But is sung as if it's an ode to the United States of America is one of the great unintentional getbacks, I think, in music history. If you read the words, you know the words.
1: Yeah.
0: That's not a pro-USA song. It's an anti-Vietnam song, basically, and our being in the war, which I respect, obviously, you know, the politics of that day compared to today. But it's now sung like it's an American anthem because nobody knows the words to it. We just like the hook, Born in the USA. But if you read the lyrics, he hates America. That's the first knock on him. So I get great joy out of a song he thought was an anti-establishment, anti-America song, has now been adopted by Americans as a July 4th anthem. I love that. Number two, great writer. Never take that away from him. Great songwriter.
1: Don't say he's a bad singer.
0: He's like Bob Dylan. Great writer. Can't sing. Spot the lie. Great writer. Can't sing. Bob Dylan. Great writer. Can't sing.
1: You could make the case, though.
0: Go ahead.
1: That Springsteen is the Tom Brady of the music world because people say doesn't have the strongest arm, but he still dominates.
0: Does he, though?
1: Yeah.
0: Does he, though?
1: Springsteen?
0: Yeah.
1: Absolutely.
0: Not from a
1: financial standpoint?
0: Yes.
1: Notoriety?
0: Yes.
1: Fame?
0: Yes.
1: One of the great rock and roll guys of all time?
0: How about from a championship standpoint?
1: Absolutely.
0: You think Bruce Springsteen is regarded, you're probably right,
1: Here's
0: as
1: why.
0: One of the greats like Tom Brady is?
1: Here's why.
0: Do you think Bruce

0: Springsteen song other than what I just gave him.
1: Well, that's a Rutgers education for you.
0: Well, I'm not blaming Rutgers for the fact that kids say have no idea what happened before they were born.
1: He went to Rutgers. There is zero chance he does not know who Bruce Springsteen is.
0: No, he knows who he is, but we had a moment, was the last week or the week before, where, you know, the bright lights get to you. Like, I'm going to just show you the difference between Joe. No, is it not Joe?
2: No, it's Joe.
0: Yes.
2: You got it, which is good.
0: Between Joe and you. Mm-hmm. All right, so I'm going to put you on the spot real quick. Not to embarrass you, but we do this with all the interns, and I just want to show them the difference between where you are at in life as a performer.
1: I'm a terrible test taker.
0: And where he is.
1: I went to Temple.
0: All right, here we go. I'll put a 60-second clock on it.
1: Okay.
0: How many famous Mikes can you name? Ready, go.
1: Michael Jordan. Jeez. Oh, wow. This is on the spot. This is where you get screwed.
0: Yeah. Everybody fails at this. You are not alone. This is not too embarrassing.
1: Mike Piazza.
0: Mike Piazza, it's two. You have 40 seconds
1: Mike
0: left.
1: McDaniel.
0: Three.
1: Mike McDonald.
0: Four.
1: So
0: that's a pull right there out of your ass.
1: Well, I was just texting him last week.
0: That
1: there's
0: is
1: a story about
0: an
1: there.
0: Absolute pull out of your ass. You're 30 seconds in. You've got four famous Mikes.
1: Mike Francesa.
0: I'll accept it only because we're here. Yeah. Pete's saying we're not accepting that one. Take it away.
1: Oh, okay.
0: So you're back down to four.
1: Are we in the Mike Francesa studios?
0: No, not anymore. I took it off the window.
1: What happened to that?
0: I took the plaque down. Sorry.
1: I think that's all.
0: So the point is, yeah. So you did. I don't know if you did better than Joe. You went to Temple. He went to Rutgers. Rutgers wins, I think. It's funny because as soon as we go to commercial break, you're going to have 30 more like that.
1: Yeah.
0: Like, you didn't even say Michael Jackson.
1: Oh, yeah.
0: You had Mike McDonald before you had Michael Jackson. Because all of a sudden, the pressure's on. There's a clock ticking in your head. And your mind goes haywire. Right?
1: Yeah, that's why you asked 18 other guys to come in here before me.
0: Well, I did what I did. But you're not, trust me, you're not the first. You will not be the last.
1: Yeah.
0: So maybe a little bit later in the show, I'll give you a chance to redeem yourself.
1: Yeah, I got to do better
0: Jax.
1: Than Gallo.
0: We'll see how you do. But yeah, so yes, Bruce Springsteen is a, I don't know if he's a Mount Rushmore guy, but he's obviously one of the greats. I will not lie to you about that or try to fight you in that because I lose that argument.
1: Okay.
0: I don't get the craziness about him, but.
1: I'm just saying.
0: All good.
1: Your new podcast partner. You're trashing Lionel Richie. You're trashing Bruce Springsteen. Do you just go after the musicians?
0: No, I want to be clear. I love Lionel Richie. Not trashing him. Love him. Love his music. He didn't do the right thing. You have 18,000 people at Madison Square Garden. Not only are you not there, you never even bothered to come, and you could have made it on time.
1: Yeah.
0: That's all. Now, if you tell me the helicopter broke down, happens. If you tell me you were sick, you had laryngitis, there are reasons to miss shows. Like, I was supposed to see Chris Stapleton, and he had laryngitis, couldn't sing. That sucked for me, but I respect it. I understood it. But that's just my thing.
1: Mike Tannenbaum, Mike McCagden.
0: Oh, now you're going on. Now you're just thinking sports. You would be the sport guy. You're the Evan Roberts of top 10 lists. There you go. Here's Frankie in Levittown on the fan. Frank, good afternoon, pal. How are you?
3: How are we doing, Craig? How's everything?
0: Can you name a famous Mike?
3: Wow. Honestly, I really wasn't expecting that, Craig, but I literally just had 20 in my head before that.
0: Yeah, but like, I didn't ask you to do like Chinese arithmetic.
3: Michael Strahan. We'll do that.
0: Michael Strahan. There you go. Nice job.
1: Michael
0: what do you
1: Vick.
0: Got? That is another one. Now we're
3: rolling.
0: Yeah,
3: Mike Vick, too. Yeah, actually, that was my first football jersey.
0: All right, there you go. All right, what do you got?
3: Well, one thing, I just wanted to shout out to Zach because I'm a big fan of his. I met you in game one of the Eastern Conference Finals when Halliburton put that 3 in on us. I don't know if you remember, but. I'm a big fan of yours. I just want to say congratulations.
0: So you're talking about not this past year, the year before that, and the shot that went 30 feet above the rim and somehow fell through?
1: I was in a suite.
3: Unimaginable shot you can imagine.
0: Well, there you go. I'm glad. Was that nice to you? Did he give you the time of day? Did he big time you? What did he do?
3: Oh, of course. Yeah, I think we had a drink together. Yes, for a little bit. It wasn't too bad.
0: And just out of curiosity, of all the people on Sports Talk Radio you might have recognized or known, like, at what level did you put Zach Gelb at where you were like, this is awesome, I got to meet Zach Gelb?
3: Well, he's no Craig Carton, I'll tell you that.
0: I'm not comparing me to him at all. No. That's not fair. I've just done it longer.
3: No, yeah, honestly, yeah, that's true. No, I was pretty excited. He was doing, like, those little skits for, like, the 60-second skits or whatever, awesome. And I recognized his name from that.
0: Let me ask you a quick question, because I dealt with this at Fanatics Fest last week, and it still pisses me off, okay? As Pete can attest, I must have taken 1,000 pictures, and I love it. Like, I'm never going to say no. It's crazy.

0: that people think that of the show, of me, whatever it might be, to ask me for a photograph. So of the thousands of pictures I took Thursday, Friday, and Sunday, this one jackass goes on Twitter. And it bothers me to my core because I've never been accused of it in 35 years of doing this up until this weekend. And it was on Twitter, not in person, all right? So I'm not the best open mouth smiler when it comes to pictures. If you look at any picture I take, like the professional ones for the station, you don't see my teeth. I have my lips are together and I give like a smirk. I'm a smirker, okay? So I'm taking all these pictures and, you know, my arms around the kid, my high-fiving this guy, pointing at you, all that kind
1: kissing
0: of stuff.
1: Kissing babies.
0: Whatever it is. Mm-hmm. And I know that my lips are together. I'm a smirker, okay? Because I don't have a great, I look like a clown sometimes when I give you the big smile, right? So this guy, rather than look at the picture right away and go, hey, do you mind taking another one? He goes on Twitter and goes, I ruined this kid's life. You should never meet your idols. You look miserable. I can't even share the picture with anybody because you look so miserable. He doesn't post the picture either for then other people to glam in on me and go, Carton, you're an a-hole. How could you do that? Which means he's lying, obviously. Because if I took a picture where I look miserable and it made a kid feel bad and you want to mock me for that and take a shot at me, you would probably post the picture, wouldn't you?
1: Yeah.
0: To make me look bad. So there is no picture. And I always say, I have very thick skin, and I get attacked every day of the week, every minute of the day.
1: You?
0: On Twitter. And I'm okay with it. But for some reason, that just pissed me off, because I took thousands of pictures last week.
1: I actually remember when you guys used to do that Adorama Street Fair.
0: Yes.
1: And you guys would take 1,000 photos.
0: Yeah.
1: But Boomer was playing in a hockey game, and he got busted up.
0: Yes.
1: And he had a cut in his lip, so every photo, he's trying to cover his lip.
0: Correct.
1: And it didn't look great.
0: Right. He actually had cow cadaver used to replace, like, his gum line or something like that, because he took a stick to the mouth.
1: Yeah, he called Ken Danico for advice, probably.
0: Exactly. Playing adult hockey, right? So, I don't know. So, that one, that criticism of me and my lack of smiling, that one resonated with me. And I didn't want to block the guy because then he gets satisfaction. So, there's a thing on Twitter you can do where you get untagged. It's not muting it. I've heard it's called where the...
1: To report it?
0: No, I didn't report it. There was nothing to report. It was just like, you know, like if they put your Twitter handle in it...
1: Oh, you can remove it.
0: You can just... The handle stays there, but there's no link on it.
1: Yeah.
0: So I didn't change it. I didn't, you know, I didn't mute them. I didn't, you know, deny. I didn't block them. But I did take the link out. Because I'm like, F you, man. Because people got to read that thing. It's accurate. That got me. That pissed me off. Yeah.
1: Little things there.
0: Not like Lionel Richie blowing off a show... But that pissed me off.
1: I used to never smile with my teeth. I'd always used to do closed mouth smile.
0: That's why I started the point. Like, I made the point famous around here. Because if you do, like, the head tilt and the point, it looks like, you know, hey, look at my man right here. But no teeth. No teeth. Pete's a big teeth guy.
2: Yeah.
0: Right?
2: But you said
0: you learned that from your first girlfriend.
2: So. Right, and I try to avoid the teeth as much as possible. Yes.
0: Yeah, let me see your smile. Let me see it. That's not good.
2: Yeah, it's terrible.
1: But here's the thing. He doesn't have the confidence. You get a little more confidence, that smile's better.
2: No,
0: possibly.
2: Not with the teeth are like this. And yeah. I have a little
0: it's
2: tiny...
0: not the teeth, Pete. It's the face.
2: Oh. I have a tiny, tiny, tiny space in the front of my teeth.
0: Yeah.
2: Right in front.
1: I thought he was going to say tiny something else.
0: Yeah, wow. Already established.
2: Yeah. And everyone thinks I have food in my mouth, so it's very annoying. So I try not to give the teeth.
0: Do you have food in your mouth?
2: No.
0: In between your teeth?
2: It's just a little tiny space.
0: Little space. You're like a mini stray hand kind of thing, little, huh?
2: A very tiny stray hand.
0: Yeah.
1: Where's the weirdest spot you've ever been asked by a fan to take a picture?
0: The weirdest location?
1: Like, is that you ever been in the bathroom? Someone goes, let me take a picture with you, Craigie?
0: Yeah, probably.
1: That's weird.
0: I've been recognized in bathrooms, like taking a leak next to someone. But to be fair, I've done that to people also. Like, I'll never forget.
1: Someone going to shake your hand?
0: No, I won't do that in the bathroom. I'll fist bump you in the bathroom. But I also, I once got noticed in a bathroom while I was eating a sandwich while I was going to the bathroom.
1: What kind of sandwich?
0: It was just like a sub. I was just eating like an Italian sub, and I brought it with me.
1: Too much provolone.
0: Yeah, and I'm at the urinal, and some guy's like, Carton? I'm like, yeah. He's like, what a spanking. You're eating a sandwich in. Yeah. Like, it's not going to touch the urinal, and I'm hungry. I did get noticed once with that. I'll never forget that. I once got denied entry into a bathroom because I think Ben Roethlisberger was banging somebody inside. I think that happened once at a club down in Atlantic City.
1: True story?
0: That's a true story, yes.
1: Wasn't that in Pittsburgh?
0: It wasn't just Pittsburgh. Yeah, that happened as well. And then, I'm trying to think of other weird places. That's got to be the weirdest, I guess.
1: Yeah, you know? The bathroom one's always the
0: weirdest. I come out of the bathroom, I'll sign whatever you want, I'll take a picture, but not here.
1: Yeah, when I was a kid, I was at the JW Marriott in Indianapolis, and Dan Patrick was in the bathroom, and I'm, you know, a student of the game with the radio. And I didn't say hello, like...
0: Nor should you,
1: by the way. What creep wants to go up to someone in a bathroom and say hello? Wait till he washes
0: his
1: hands.
0: Plus, he's never had a number one show, so why would you want to talk to him anyway?
1: I wasn't talking about Levitard. I was talking about Patrick.
0: Yeah, neither one of them have had a number one show. So I'm not sure why you'd bring that up anyway. You know, I do have a standard urinal joke, though, which if you guys want to steal, please make it your own.
1: Okay.
0: You go into a men's bathroom, especially at, like, an event. You know, there's, like, 20 urinals next to each other. And you go up to the urinal, and you should say it out loud for other guys to hear you. Man, the water's cold in this one. That works all the time. Joe just got it. Pete's working on it. He'll figure it out at some point.
2: Next time,
0: you're at a communal urinal to say, hey, the water's cold in this one. How about you guys? What do you got, Pete? You see, because I'm so well hung that, you know, it's in the water. In case you guys didn't get that one. But trust me, it works all the time. So, 888-808. 1019. I gotta take a break. I gotta go to Annabelle first.
2: Go to Annabelle.
0: Annabelle, Bridgeport, Connecticut. Everybody knows who's Annabelle's favorite manager.
3: Ossie Geechan.
0: That's right.
3: Oh boy, I knew that was coming up. How can I forget that?
0: Mi amigo, ¿cómo está?
3: ¿Cómo está, mi amigo?
0: Bien. What do you got?
3: Hey, let me tell you, you're checking names and everything. How many Annabelles do you know?
0: You're the only one. What happened yesterday was...
1: Isn't that Annabelle Sanchez?
0: No, a guy called in yesterday.
3: He got it. Annabelle Sanchez, the other pitcher. Did you say two? I got you.
0: I never heard of him. A guy called in yesterday, but his name wasn't Annabelle, and for some reason I thought it was you calling in, and I played the Ossie Geechan mine for him. And he thought it was the funniest thing of all time. And he had no idea what I was doing. Because it wasn't you, Annabelle. You're my only Annabelle. I don't cheat on Annabelles.
3: Oh, no, we have Annabelle Sanchez. He stole the picture.
0: Okay, so that's two Annabelles I've heard of. But you're the only Annabelle I know. How's that?
3: Yeah, hey, I feel very proud about that.
0: There you go. As a matter of fact, we're going to have an Annabelle picnic next summer, and you're going to be the star of it.
3: Oh, really?
0: Yeah, you know who I'm inviting to it?
3: Who? Ossie Geechan. Oh, my goodness. You're funny, man. You're funny. I love your show, man. You're great.
0: Appreciate you, Annabelle. Have yourself a great day. That dude's always happy. Always happy. I've done the same joke with him 10 times. He always laughs at it. He's the best audience you could ever have. Annabelle loves, what's the manager's name?
1: Ossie Geechan.
0: I'll give it to you one more time. Let's get it right.
3: Ossie Geechan.
1: Sounds like it's Ossie
0: Geechan.
1: Ossie Geechan.
0: Ah, you're
2: me
0: talking.
2: Me gusta Ossie Geechan.
0: That's exactly
2: Ossie Geechan.
0: That's right. Joe, you want to give us your best to Ossie Geechan?
2: Ossie Geechan.
0: By the way, not the worst thing you've done on this show. Not the worst thing you've done.
2: What's the worst thing?
0: By the way, were you in home last week? Did your pops give you the business or no?
4: Yeah, he did. He gave me two things. He said, yes, I did not love you as a child because he made me a Mets, Jets, and Nets fan.
0: I did suggest that, yes.
4: But he was like, dude, what's going on with your trivia here? He goes, all right, I'm happy you moved up to a B for the Red Hots.
0: He was like a D-, and he somehow left. Oh, we put a box of Red Hots in his mouth, and then he answered a couple questions, and he went from a D- up to a B. So he did save himself, but when it came to answering questions, not good.
1: What did you learn at your summer internship?
0: Yeah.
1: I can't wait till he gets back in the fall.
4: I think if we do it again, I think I'll do a lot better.
0: We're not doing it again, though. That's not how that works.
4: Not a problem.
1: Have you seen this watermelon challenge that's been going on?
0: No, but I love watermelon.
1: They've been putting oil on those melons.
0: Like olive oil?
1: Like baby oil.
0: Baby oil on the outside?
1: On a full melon.
0: Go ahead.
1: Throwing them up in the air, and you got to catch it. Deion Dawkins of the Bills, he's making people pay $20. If you catch it, $100.
0: So $20 to attempt it.
1: Yep.
0: And it's like a big one or like a...
1: Big melon.
0: Not like basketball size, or like the long, oblong, like big bad boys?
1: Gigantic melons.
0: And he throws it up like underhand?
1: Yep.
0: You can catch it with two hands if you want to, and however you want, but it's olive oil, it's baby oiled up.
1: Yep.
0: So keep it away from Diddy, I guess, is the answer to that.
1: Well, last night...
0: Is that what got him in trouble? Like, no? In any event, go ahead.
1: Yeah, well, he did it in Times Square, because Deion's from Rahway.
0: $100 if you catch it, $20 to try to catch it.
1: So he's doing it in Times Square, which is probably not the craziest thing you've seen in Times Square.
0: For sure not, yeah.
1: And then last night I was watching it in Miami.
0: Oh, so he's taking it on the road.
1: Yeah, he lives in Miami.
0: I once bought weed from Elmo.
1: No,
0: does that count as, yeah, is that weirder than trying to catch a baby oiled watermelon?
1: I think that makes two of us, yeah. Honestly. That Elmo had some good deals back
0: Cookie Monster was out. What's that supposed to do?
1: And Bert and Ernie were nowhere to be found.
0: Well, because you know where they were. 888-808-1019. That's the number to join. Zach Gale's in for Big Mac. Big Mac is back tomorrow. Assuming we do have a show, obviously Yankees have a doubleheader, but...
1: Who's watching the kids tomorrow?
0: I think he's figured out the daycare. Oh, no, he's doing it from home tomorrow. He'll be home with the kids.
1: Oh.
0: Yeah, so all good.
1: I thought Sonny was going to be watching the kids. That's
0: no,
1: I was told.
0: No, Big Mac doesn't pay enough for my son to babysit. No, no. Yeah, $20 an hour, this is not getting it done. When you're 25 years old, 24 years old, and someone goes, I'll pay you $20 an hour, the answer is no thank you. Sorry. 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
1: All right, by the way, Bobby Valentine just checked in, wants to come on the show at 5 o'clock, so that'll be coming up a little bit later on. Bobby Burke from Outkick's going to join us in about 20 minutes. He's the guy that really broke the Ryan Clark getting fired story from ESPN while he was on the air.
2: Isn't that something?
1: Yeah, I guess like a lot of people have stories about, you know, the craziest way they got fired from a gig. We'll get to that a little bit later on next hour, so if you have one, I'd love to hear it. But that's next hour, but we'll talk to Bobby coming up in about 20 minutes about that as well, because that is a tough way to find out that your services are no longer needed during a commercial break in the middle of a show that you're one of the main hosts on.
2: And obviously, I don't enjoy anybody getting fired.
1: Yeah.
2: And it's happened to all of us, but it is interesting to me, the fans on Twitter, and you talk about Twitter and all that.
1: Yeah.
2: Now Knicks fans are saying, well, Vince Goodwill had some bad takes about that participation trophy. How does he still get a paycheck?
1: Yeah, well, yeah, I'm with you on that. Yes, there's a lot of people getting great joy out of him being fired. Unfortunately, he did become a race baiter later in his career, which I thought at the time was just a bad career decision, and it probably ultimately cost them his gig. And in a year in which they have the Super Bowl, and you're going to be one of the prime guys on the network, you know, leading up and through a Super Bowl, you know, it's hard to blame anybody because I think you put yourself in harm's way repeatedly. But we'll get to that coming up in about 20 minutes. Let's take some calls here. Tommy's an East Islip on the fan. Tommy, how are you today, pal?
3: Hey, I'm doing great. How about yourself?
1: I'm doing just fantastic. Or as I like to say now, I'm trying to bring the word swell back into the American lexicon. I'm swell. Swell.
3: That's awesome. Craig, I just wanted to say, years ago, unfortunately, I'm a Jets fan.
1: Yeah.
3: But we went to the game with my buddy, great friend of mine, Jerry, and our two boys. We went to the Giant game, the Spanking the Pig. And you had a tremendous crowd around you. And me being a big mouth, I yelled out, hey, how about a picture with the kids? Greg, you couldn't be more gracious. You said, come on over here. You want to get a picture too? No, this is about the kids. Greg, I know you had your problems. I always had your back. Great guy. Love you.
1: Well, that's very kind of you.
3: On the air.
1: Thank you.
3: Thrilled to have you back.
1: And I'm going to tell you something. I really appreciate it. That's very kind. That's not why I told the story, but obviously I'll take these calls all day.
2: I was just going to say.
1: But guess what? I had a meeting. I had a meeting today, Tommy, before the show with the head of sales here, and it looks like it's probably 90% done. We're bringing the pig spanking back to MetLife Stadium for a Giants game this season. There has not been a pig spanking, an authentic one, in a decade now. The pig spanking is coming back. And for those of you that don't know what it is, my buddy Tommy Perrone, who owns Brooklyn Roots in Bay Ridge, brings a whole pig roasted. Everybody and anybody that wants to come by puts a glove on or not, spanks that pig's rump, and then gets a little pulled pork on the way out. And when we've done it, we've done it for 4 Giants games and 2 Jet games, 6-0.
2: And it just shows you that you really don't believe in the Jets this year, because you said you're doing it for the Giants and not the Jets.
1: Well, right? There's a reason for that. And just to answer that question there, Weisenheimer, is because we have the rights to Giants football games.
2: Ah, okay.
1: So when the Giants play, we have better access to the parking lot to do events like that. The New York Jets, although I'm very close with them, the radio station does not have the rights to their games. So it's a Jet parking lot. There's a competitive radio station, I'm sure, that would not want FAN to have an official event in the parking lot. So that's why we really started it during Giants games. Just so you know the etymology of it.
2: And sources tell me Cam Scadaboo's going to go and do a backflip right before the game.
1: I've heard that as well. But I don't want him ruining the pig. Like, if he falls on the pig, then there's no pig spanking. Not that we haven't eaten things off the ground before at MetLife Stadium. But, yeah, so 90% sure there'll be a pig spanking for the first time in a decade at MetLife Stadium. Johnny's in Yonkers on the Fan. Johnny, how are you today, pal?
4: Hey, Craig, how you doing? I'm swell.
1: There you go.
4: I'm swell.
1: Bringing it back.
4: So I was hearing you were talking about that you're a classic rock fan.
1: Yeah.
4: So I play in a tribute band, so I was just curious what your favorite band was, and maybe you could guess which one I'm in.
1: My band I play. Are you in a true classic rock cover band or just a rock cover band?
4: True classic rock for one band.
1: I'm going to assume it's either Zeppelin or the Stones.
4: Nope. Are those your favorite, though?
1: Zeppelin? No. No.
4: I would assume you're Zeppelin.
1: I like, obviously, how do you not love Led Zeppelin? I happen to love the Rolling Stones as well.
2: AC/DC?
1: Yeah, like, I like the hits. I wouldn't listen to an entire AC/DC album, to be honest. So, who do you guys cover? What's the main band you cover?
4: We cover the best band of all time, Pink Floyd.
1: Oh.
4: And we play full albums. We
1: really?
4: Play the full albums. Yeah, we do the whole album.
1: Now, will you do...
4: We got a show actually Friday.
1: What's the name of the band?
4: Echoes Through Time. We're on social media.
1: Petey,
4: we're playing on Friday.
1: Write that down for me. Echoes Through Time. I'm going to check them out. Now, do you guys do other stuff, or are you just straight Pink Floyd all the time? That's all you do?
4: Straight Pink Floyd.
1: Got
4: that's it.
1: So it's funny. When I did morning radio in Denver, I was on a radio station called KBPI. And it was KBPI Rocks the Rockies. That was their slogan, okay? So my first week on the air there, I'm playing a Pink Floyd song, okay? I guess it was a Brick in the Wall, right? And at the end of that song, you know the part of the song where you're the phone dialing? Doot, doot, doot, doot, like the old school phone, like you push the button, not like a phone like today. Do you know what I'm talking about, Zach, or no?
2: But the old school phone,
1: At the very end of the very end of that song, there's like a lot of almost like dead air, kind of just like trails off. And you hear somebody making a phone call, right?
2: Mm-hmm.
1: So to me, that registers in my brain as dead air. And as a radio guy, I'm allergic to dead air. So I'm the guy playing the song, right? So when they get to that dead part of the song, I start talking. Hey, there's another one breaks down, right? And the program director comes running into the studio.
2: What are you doing?
1: And he's like, what are you doing? I'm like, the song was over, Bob. He goes, Floyd fans will kill you if you don't play that through the telephone part. I'm like, but it's like 45 seconds and nothing. He goes, that's what they want. Let the damn song play. So I'm familiar with it. I'm going to check your band out. And if you're as good as you say you are, we'll have you perform at one of our public events.
2: It went from wish you were here to wish you weren't here in Denver.
1: Yeah, what's the song? What's the song with the telephone at the end? The Pink Floyd song. Anybody know?
5: Is it Money? No.
1: Again, I'm asking. I don't know the answer.
5: I hate Pink Floyd, so I try to stay away from them.
1: Can you look it up?
2: Young Lust?
1: Nah. It's one of the hits. It's one of the, like...
2: ChatGPT failed me there.
1: Shoot. Can you guys find out and maybe play it at the end? You just hear a phone dialing.
2: It says the main Pink Floyd song featuring a phone ringing is Young Lust.
1: Not ringing. Phone dialing.
2: Ah, okay. Hold
1: on. It's like a push-button phone dial from like 1985. Do-do-do-do-do-do-do. Towards the end of the song. I don't know. I'm sure there's Pink Floyd fans yelling at the radio right now. You jackass! How do you not know what it is? So then, like a week later, we're playing Bush was a very hot band back in the day. All right? And I couldn't stand their new song. I hated it. So I'm playing the song. I stop the song. I go, that's the worst song I've ever heard. And again, the same program director comes running in. He goes, Craig, last year we spent $250,000 on research. And that research came back and told us that our audience loves that song by Bush. So next time it's on, are you going to let it play? And I go, yeah, but Bob, the song sucks. Just like, and I didn't mind Bush's hits. I knew a couple of them, right? And he goes, are you going to let it play? I go, can you not play it? He goes, no, we spent $250,000. Our audience loves that song. You're going to play it. And that's how I got them. I convinced them. You know, when I got there, it was 8 songs an hour. A month in, it was 2 songs an hour. And the only day I had to play back-to-back songs without talking, every Monday, it was Metallica Monday. So I back-to-back Metallica songs, and I could do whatever the hell I wanted.
2: I thought this was going, that's how you got fired on the air during the middle of a show, because you didn't play it.
1: I never got fired in the middle of a show. I've seen guys get fired. When I was in Denver at the Fan in Denver, there was a guy who was like a weekend guy, overnight type guy, right? And there was a lifer there, and they really mistreated him. Like, he had every right to be pissed at them. And they came to him before a shift and said, "This will we're taking away some of your shifts. You'll be even more part-time than you are now." So it was a Saturday night. He'd had midnight to like 6 a.m. shift.
2: And they told him before the shift.
1: They said, "You're not fired. You're just going to get less opportunity." All right? And they told him right before a shift. Now, as you know, on radio, on the weekends, you're the only dude in the building. And in music radio, you didn't have to have a producer either. It was kind of self-contained.
2: You
1: could just do everything yourself, right? And I'll never forget, this guy goes into a production studio, and he puts on loop him cursing out everybody in the station by name. Like the program director, the GM, and MF this, and C, and like every bad word. And he figured out how to loop it. So at like 3 o'clock in the morning, he puts it on, locks the door, and leaves the building.
2: That's genius.
1: Yeah, like he was done in radio and didn't mind being done in radio. It took until 7:30 in the morning for them to hear it, be aware of it, get in because he locked it, and stop it. So for about 4 hours, all you heard was MF this and F this and S. Yeah, I thought that was genius.
2: Would have never happened under Chernoff's watch.
1: No.
2: There's guys listening 24/7.
1: True, but there's guys that under Chernoff's watch would have wanted to do it.
2: Yeah.
1: Now, they may not have gotten away with it because Mark was always here and listening. But yes, that was one of the great exits I've ever heard of in my lifetime in radio. One of the best right there.
6: You know, Jody McDonald, don't be locking yourself in the closet.
1: David's in Morristown on the Fan. Dave, what's cooking, buddy?
7: How we doing? I'm doing swell.
1: Swell. Bringing it back.
7: I had a couple thoughts on Bruce Springsteen, bringing it back to what you guys are talking about. Two other ways to look at him.
1: Sure.
7: You know, I think locally he's a legend here, but on the bigger stage, he's an Emmy short of an EGOT. He's got a Grammy, he's got an Oscar, he's got a Tony.
1: What, out of curiosity, what was the Tony for? What show?
7: He did his own, like, solo man, Bruce Springsteen on Broadway show.
1: Now that you say it,
2: I went.
7: And he got an honorary Tony for that.
1: Got it. Was it just like a concert, but like unplugged?
2: No, it's basically, but Bruce needs the band. Like Bruce solo, it doesn't do it for me. Like I know sycophants will obsess and genuflect to him. I like Bruce with the band with little Steven, you know, Clarence May, rest in peace, and Roy Biddin.
1: Got it. All right. So he got the Tony for that, so he doesn't have an Emmy because he doesn't do TV. Got it. All right.
7: Yeah.
1: Look, I'll say this.
7: If you like his stories, it was good, but agreed, he needs the band.
1: I will say this. I didn't see the movie either. I heard a lot of kind of mixed reviews that it was kind of really depressing. Like, you're a billionaire. What are you so upset about kind of thing? But, if you're a sycophant, love him. I'm sure you love the movie, and I get that. I'll give Bruce credit for this. The same thing I give Mick Jagger credit for. At their age, to command an 80,000-seat arena or stadium and have the energy to perform for 3, 4, 5 hours, that is impressive.
2: And he used to go, I've been to shows where it's 4 hours and 10 minutes. Now it's like 2:45, but
1: still a lot. It's a lot.
2: You're not getting 2:40. Like, I went to Jay-Z, and I love Jay-Z on Friday. I was at Friday, not Sunday.
1: Oh, you went to the Yankee Stadium one?
2: Yeah.
1: Who was the big guest? That was his daughter came out of that one?
2: Yes, they had Beyonce to start, Alicia Keys to finish.
1: All right, got it. Great. Was Nas at that one?
2: Nas wearing a Daryl Strawberry Mets jersey in the Bronx.
1: Oh, is that right?
2: Yeah.
1: Nas. There you go. All right. Yeah. So I give him credit for that. Like 80 years old, you're putting 3 hour shows in front of 80,000 people. That's, I don't care who you are. That is impressive. Very, very impressive. We got to take a quick break. I promise. We got all your calls coming up in just a second. We got Bobby Berg coming up in a little bit as well. You may not know who he is. You're going to know who he is. He's a rising star in media, and he works over at Outkick. And he had the Ryan Clark thing, and now he's in like a war with other insiders and ESPN, so I'd love to get his take on that. And then Bobby V a little later on today as well. 888-808-1019. Carton Show with Big Mac. I got Ray Catina here. Now I'm good on that. Love Ray Catina, but I already said it. So what do I have? Nothing?
8: I got it for you.
1: Oh, nice.
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10: 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The Phillies took down the Dodgers last night. Last week, the Dodgers held Shohei Ohtani back from pitching in the All-Star game and also from facing the Phillies this week. Ohtani is dealing with left knee irritation and is expected to pitch off the mound later this week. I'm Chris Bleck.
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0: Big Mac off today, back tomorrow. Zach Gelb, nice enough to swing on by and hang out for a couple hours today. So good job thus far. You got Bobby on the line there, boys? Yes, all good to go. So Bobby Burke from Outkick, who's been making a big name for himself. I'm a big fan of his, although I've never met him. I read his stuff on the daily. He does a great job working over there under the Fox News umbrella, which is Outkick. And man, oh man, he was on it with this Ryan Clark ESPN story. And then other people try to steal the story from him. And I hate when that happens. But I want to get down to exactly what took place. So happy to have Bobby joining us this afternoon. Bobby, it's Craig and Zach's with me today. How you doing, pal? Good to talk to you.
1: Hey, everything's great. I appreciate you having me.
0: Yeah. All right. So I was reading along, and I find it entertaining. Right. It's like great theater to me. As I understand it, based on what you posted, that you had the story from multiple sources that Ryan Clark was going to be probably the biggest of all the names in this particular jettisoning of a talent at ESPN. And walk me through that part of it, how you guys had the story, and then what happened when you reached out to ESPN before you reported it.
1: Yeah, so, excuse me, it actually goes back to Friday. Someone contacted me Friday saying, what are you hearing about ESPN's plans for the Super Bowl? Which, for those that don't know, they're going to broadcast their first ever Super Bowl this year. And I said, oh, what do you mean? Well, one of the big stories is their halftime show is not very good. And it features Ryan Clark the past, I don't know, 4 or 5 years. And this person told me that Clark is going to be let go this week, so there's going to be an open spot for Super Bowl halftime. I started poking around and a little delicate situation with the layoff and people weren't saying much. But I had it pretty confirmed at around noon and verified by 1 o'clock yesterday that Ryan Clark was the biggest name on the layoff list. And I do believe they had a literal list of the people they were going to lay off. So we go through the process, and I inform the people to work with that I'm going to run this story with a policy to reach out to ESPN PR and let them know we're running this.
0: Okay, so stop there. So by 1 o'clock yesterday, you have it locked down, whomever your sources are, you feel comfortable enough that you go to your bosses and say, look, just to give you a heads up, I've got this on lockdown. I'm going to report under the Outkick umbrella that Ryan Clark is out at ESPN. And they say to you, do what first?
1: We contacted them around 4, so it wasn't right. You got to give your sources some time, right, to not make it too obvious. So we let them know at 4 o'clock. They wanted us to hold till 5:45. We said, no, 5 o'clock is good.
0: And when you say they, well, you mean ESPN. You guys reach out to ESPN PR and say, we're running this story. We want to give you a heads up because that's the right thing to do. Yep. And they ask you to pause, to embargo the story for almost 2 hours.
1: Yes, and we said, no, 1 hour is good. So we're waiting and waiting. And by the way, which is so bizarre, while we're waiting, Ryan Clark is on TV. He's on NFL Live while we're waiting to report he's going to be out. Well, then eventually ESPN says, all right, fine, whatever, we're good. So we post the story, and then we find out 1 minute before that The Athletic had the same story. But here's the real kicker, Craig.
0: Go ahead.
1: The Athletic story only had a few lines in it. It was clearly rushed. See, it'd be different if The Athletic had pre-wrote it and was waiting all day for their go-ahead. No, no, no. They rushed it out with just a few lines, so put two and two together. While we're waiting for the go-ahead just to make sure everything's good, Ryan Clark knows, ESPN, in the meantime, yanks Ryan Clark off set. They tell him he's terminated, and they tip off The Athletic, all because they don't want us to have the story.
0: So, in other words, a lot of people thought that, you know, they have a relationship with a reporter at The Athletic, and that's part of the game. You know, it's like any insider, whether it's, you know, an Adam Schefter versus a guy that covers media, that, you know, I do for you, you do for me. I totally get that and respect that. That's how you guys, you'll live and eat and put food on the table. But you're suggesting that once you clued ESPN to the knowledge that you had it on lockdown and were going to report it, in the time that they were asking you not to report it, they, according to you, turned around and gave the story to their more favored insider so that he could break it for The Athletic and you guys at OutKick couldn't break it.
1: That's absolutely right. Now, the good thing is that we have a very loyal audience, so when we posted, a lot of people credited us anyway because it was only 30 seconds different. But yes, and you're right, there is a bit of a give and go. Now, I don't really play by those rules. I don't know if anybody knows me. I don't really do a lot of favors for media companies. I don't really get embargo scoops. Not really my thing. So I get it, right? I mean, they'd probably rather work with that reporter than me. Totally get it. And I told them that, but I also said, hey, what you did was pretty rotten. I know you did it. You don't have to confirm it. It's obvious. But here's the big picture of it is, Craig, they pulled the guy off set and told him he was terminated during commercial break at 4:48. They made a spectacle out of this just to try to fight us. If any other reporter or outlet had called, this thing would have gone smoothly.
0: Let me ask you this question, just so I understand the depth of how dirty pool they played. And I want to make sure I have the timing right.
1: Yeah.
0: So are you saying, because I want to make sure I got the clock right here, that they fed the story to The Athletic before they pulled Ryan Clark off the air?
1: No, I think the same time. I think they informed Ryan Clark he was out, and somebody texted The Athletic and said, Ryan Clark is out.
2: And that's why you get three sentences in the article, like you said.
0: Because they didn't know.
1: Exactly.
2: Pass the sniff test.
1: But again, ESPN made this a messy situation. They could have handled it. They could have handled it respectfully. If they would have come to me and said, hey, Ryan Clark doesn't know. Here's why we want you to hold the 5:45. Sure. I probably would have done it, but I don't think they trust me. But not sure why they wouldn't trust me. I mean, look, I do have very strong opinions, but I think I handle things pretty well. But you do have to look at the reaction to this, firing a guy or terminating him, whatever you want to say, mid-show, fight us, backfired.
0: You know, and the interesting thing about it is there's a lot of people in the media and out of the media, and I think it's weird to celebrate someone being fired. I don't do that. You know, I'm not a fan of Ryan Clark's anymore. I used to be. I thought Ryan Clark could have been a major superstar at ESPN for a long time. He decided to go a different direction content-wise. I talked about it with Willie Colon yesterday, where he became, for my money, a bit of a race baiter. And I think that's just a losing proposition for anybody, white or black, doesn't matter to me, when that's the basis for your opinion. That being said, the way ESPN handled it, they actually, in a weird way, did Ryan Clark a favor because they made him a sympathetic character rather than, you know, him being fired because his content stinks or it's objectionable or whatever the case may be. Now it's like, hey, this guy got fired in the middle of a show. Nobody deserves that. I feel bad for Ryan Clark.
2: It's almost now like Ryan Clark is owed an apology from ESPN instead of all the time he's been apologizing for every take.
0: Right.
1: Well, not to mention The Breakfast Club, which is one of the top-rated radio shows in the country, they covered this story today and falsely accused me of conspiring with ESPN to diabolically embarrass this guy. Not true, but that's the narrative, that I got involved with ESPN and said, let's do this during the 4 o'clock hour and embarrass this guy.
0: If you had your druthers, you would have done it at 1 o'clock.
1: Yeah, I mean, and look, by the way, if they are going to give me the power to decide who's going to be laid off, I'm fine with taking that. But things look a little different at ESPN right now.
0: Just a stupid, uninformed, moronic take that a guy that works for a competitor of ESPN's would get together with ESPN to embarrass one of their more high-profile personalities. It's dead when you open your mouth and start trying to explain that, obviously. Crazy.
1: And not to mention, look, if ESPN is going to want to work with some outside reporters, guys, I just don't think it's going to be me. I don't know. You look at what I've written. I'm not really the guy that you come to for buddy stories. That's just the way it is.
2: Let me ask you this, Bobby. If you have news in the future about ESPN, will you go about it still the way that you did and ask them to get comment on the story or to confirm things? Or do you just ruin that timeline now and say, you know what, you guys screwed me. I'm not going about it to play nice with you guys.
1: I reported. See, I don't do a lot of media scoops, but after they pulled the rug under me. I wanted to get him back a little bit, so I did put out the Cam Newton story today. But no, I have no interest in working with these guys in the future because of that. Now, I can't say never because maybe that'll be a more serious story where I have to. But when it comes to something that's not life or death or a scandal, I don't plan on giving them a heads up because I can't trust them. Doesn't mean I won't check with various sources, but it comes to ESPN PR. I don't feel comfortable doing that.
0: No, because in your world, all you really have is your reputation and your word. And if you try to do the right thing, which you tried to do without Kick's, you know, backing, obviously, you know, because I'm sure, you know, Fox has been on the other side where they may be firing people and our reporters got it. And there's an understanding, you know, we know you have it, but do us a favor. Let us get our house in order before you report it. But we promise since you're first, you will be first. And I think that's, you know, I've lived that life over the last 35 years as well. I understand that. But yeah, you have no reason to trust them again. So if it came down a year from now, 6 months from now, where you had the goods, I'm not sure that you would reach out. Unless, again, Outkick said, we still want to do things the right way. We want you to give them a heads up and then run it as much as you want. And obviously, you would do what your employer wants you to do, but I would be hesitant to trust them ever again for sure.
1: Well, I will say this, just to pull back the curtain a little bit. See, PR does do this to other people, and usually it just goes unnoticed. But I did put them on blast yesterday and call out the PR people by name. They might be a bit more hesitant to do it again just because it is a public story now. Yeah. I mean, even Awful Announcing laid it out. So I think they might have pulled the rug under somebody who they shouldn't have. I think most reporters would have said, well, I don't want to make enemies with these guys. I'm not trying to make enemies, but they did me wrong, so I wanted to put it out there.
0: I think you, I'm sorry, Zach. I think it was you. I don't want to give you credit.

0: coming back. And there is a new regime at ESPN. Dave Roberts, who had, you probably know from New York radio, he was in control before. He had a very good relationship with Stephen A. Well, he's retiring. The new boss, Mike Foss, the word is, I don't know this, that he is pretty close with Pat McAfee. I think you're seeing Pat McAfee's guys aren't getting laid off. Stephen A's are. And I think if you look at what's happening at ESPN, Pat McAfee is clearly the bigger star right now.
1: Now, I don't like to put the onus on the talent to save other people's jobs, but...
0: But that's how it works.
1: But if Stephen A went to the bosses and said, no, this can't happen with Ryan Clark or Cam, you'd think they would have just said they didn't care. Do you have any indication he did that?
0: He says he did, but we've seen multiple co-hosts of his be let go. Michael Irvin, Shannon Sharp, Molly Karam. I don't think he has the same juice as he did. I think 3-4 years ago, he was clearly the guy. I don't think Stephen A can save someone's job the way he could before. But he did say today that he expressed his frustration and the bosses didn't care. So I'll take him for his word, which means he no longer has the power to save someone's job.
2: Oh, expressing your frustration means, are you touching my money? You're not? Then do what you got to do. That's all that is. And maybe the real question is, like, you find in tough times, I was talking to Willie about this yesterday, do you text the guy? Do you call a guy? And I said, Willie's very close to Ryan Clark. Willie, former Jet, former Steeler, was my partner yesterday and a dear friend. And I said, like, when something goes wrong for a guy in your life, you know, some guys are immediate, I call you. Some guys are texters. You know, his phone blew up yesterday with 1,000 calls. I said, what's the, in your world, like, how long do you wait before you check in on a friend? Now, Willie's got a 72-hour rule that as long as I do it within 72 hours, I'm a good friend. Because I know you're being overwhelmed with texts right now. It'd be interesting to find out the people that claim Ryan Clark is a buddy inside those walls, how many of them actually reached out, and was it a phone call or a text? I'd love to find out that part of the story.
1: I don't take any glee in saying this, but I know there's a lot of people in that building at ESPN that
2: happy to see
1: the Schrager thing happened.
2: Yeah.
1: They soured on Ryan Clark, and they said that the ego got too big, and I don't think there's too many people in that building that are so upset to see him go.
2: Well, any word on the replacements yet, or are you not that far into this yet, Bobby?
0: Nothing permanent, but I would say one name to watch. I'm told this afternoon, Kurt Warner is now part of the ESPN umbrella. He already does radio for Monday Night Football with Westwood, so he is going to be in the stadium every week. I heard they're able to use him on Monday Night Countdown up until 7 o'clock. Now, they would need someone more permanent, but could they just make him leave radio and do the TV, which is a better job?
2: Sure.
0: I would watch out for Kurt Warner as a top candidate for that spot.
2: And by the way, he triples his salary if he does it. So it's a money play, too, for sure.
0: Absolutely. And looking at the roster, there's not a lot of other names that make sense that they have left. So to me, Kurt Warner is a very logical option.
2: By the way, if you ever get bad news about me, I want a 5-hour embargo.
0: 5-hour, okay. Well, I will, but just remember, I don't extend it for 45 minutes. When I say hour, that's not an hour and 45. Maybe I'll do an hour and 10, hour and 15, but no extending 45 minutes.
2: If we're negotiating, I'll take 90 minutes now and call it a day. How's that?
0: Perfect.
1: Just feed the story to me, Craig, so I could just start.
2: You got it. Bobby, big fan. Appreciate you, pal. Look forward to seeing you one day soon, okay?
0: I appreciate it, man.
2: All right, there you go. Bobby Burke over there. So there you go. So warring factions on who gets to break the story. And ESPN clearly telling you that they have some kind of deal in place with somebody at the Athletic. So it is what it is. But I do. It's funny that, like, I went from being a big fan of Ryan's to not being a fan because of what I said, the content he was putting out, which I can't believe that he actually believed himself, and I think he might have been under pressure maybe from people in his community to say certain things like Willie discussed with me yesterday. That being said, they made him a martyr. They made him a martyr yesterday.
1: You know what kind of reminds me of?
2: Go ahead.
1: Jaylen Brown was an a-hole in Boston. Jaylen Brown wanted out in Boston. They trade him to the Sixers. They get nothing back. He became a sympathetic figure in Boston after getting shredded for months.
2: Yeah,
1: it's the same thing with Ryan Clark.
2: A lot different because of the money? But yes, conceptually, that you made people feel bad for you. Like, I feel bad. Like, there are times, there have been people get fired who I celebrated because I had a personal interaction with them and I didn't like them. And I can tell you for a fact, and it pained me that, you know, people celebrated me when I got arrested.

0: Sure.
1: There are people in this building and outside of this building that were happy that I got in trouble. Yeah, you know, that's a tough pill to swallow. Now, it didn't make me any more sympathetic because of my nonsense. But when you, if you're in the middle of a show and they're negotiating with other entities to announce you being fired while you're on the air, and then they pull you off during a commercial break and say, by the way, you're done. I'm sorry. That's not how you treat people. And whether you hated them, whether you were tired of his content, whether you'd already decided we're not renewing him, you're allowed to have all those ideas and feelings and actions. But there's still a right way to treat people and a right way to even fire people. You know, and look, I compare it to why I happen to love this company. You know, when I came back, there was a big shuffling of the deck here on air. And, you know.
0: Which time?
1: You know, and this company allowed, you know, Sal and Brandon to work on the air.
0: Yeah.
1: Because of the relationship.
0: Well, it was,
1: they didn't fire them during a Cars for Kids commercial.
0: It was the same.
1: Right?
0: Down the hall with when the network ended.
1: They
0: gave us ample time. They let us say our goodbyes and they trusted us. There's a
1: you were in a
0: weird
1: spot on that one. Your mom and dad came to listen to your last show here.
0: Yeah.
1: And I'm like, what are you guys doing here? Like, it's his last show. I'm like, yeah, what are you doing here?
0: I didn't want them there.
1: I'm sure
0: you did. My sister did like a surprise dinner afterwards. I'm like, I'm getting let go. I want to go and just be by myself with nobody else.
1: You had a surprise party for being fired?
0: Ugh, terrible.
1: Like, I saw your mom and dad. I'm like, I haven't seen your mom in a long time.
0: Yeah.
1: Like, why? And they're sitting right outside the studio.
0: I got wind of it and I go.
1: It's the kid's last day.
0: I got wind of it and I go, I do not want any surprises. You tell me what we're doing right now. Caused a big issue in the household.
1: Where did they take you to dinner?
0: We went to the place right by the garden, that steakhouse that just opened up, the Dynamo Room.
1: New place.
0: Yeah, solid.
1: So you celebrated being fired by having a nice porterhouse.
0: Exactly.
1: Strange family, the Gelbs.
0: And a few spicy margaritas.
1: We're so proud of you, son. You got fired like a man. Steaks on daddy. There
0: you go. And you know he was in a bad mood because he had to pay for everyone.
1: Exactly right.
0: Well, I'll
1: your dad's got
0: Bob
1: boxing
0: Gelb.
1: Gloves on. He hates his... I mean, nickel's too much for your dad.
0: He hates people.
1: He also doesn't like people. He also... I'm sure he's told you this as a kid growing up, and I saw my own two eyes, and as much as I do love your father will tell the world that he was an all-star catcher at softball. And I played with him when he could still get up and stand up before his knees were shot. He was good, but it ain't that hard to be a softball catcher.
0: Takes one to know one.
1: I played shortstop.
0: Point guard a little bit.
1: I played shortstop.
0: Skills.
1: Oh, I was phenomenal. Oh, please.
0: I don't know about that.
1: They called me Dime Central. That's right.
0: What?
1: Yes. Here's Shawnee in Westbrook, Connecticut before a quick break. Sean, what's going on today, Spank?
2: I got three quick things. Number one, I took a picture with you about 20 years ago, and every picture I've ever seen of you, you have a neutral, closed-mouth smile.
1: Thank you.
2: That's what you do.
1: And I point a lot. I'm a big pointer.
0: And a blue hat.
1: And I wear a hat. Yeah, have the hat on.
2: Number two, mm-hmm. I went to a Lionel Richie concert in Mohegan Sun about 15 years ago, mm-hmm. and he took an hour and a half or more between the opening act and him, and people were booing. It was like almost 10 o'clock before he came on, and he didn't say anything. He just went on, and it just was just rude.
1: As soon as he went on and started playing the hits, everyone was back in love, right?
2: Yeah,
1: that's the way it goes.
2: 90 seconds.
1: I've never done it, so I can't speak to it. I'm sure if you're doing 100 concerts a year, 50 concerts a year, there's going to be one or two along the way that either you're not well enough to do it or travel's a problem or whatever the case may be. I think it sucks when you're the guy who bought the ticket to that particular show. But an hour and a half in between just seems like a lot.
0: Like Noah Kahn at Citi Field, they had two shows.
1: Yeah.
0: The first
1: night. Kids were supposed to go, got rained out.
0: He got rained out. I saw a video the next night, and you could tell he was like, and it's not the same crowd. He's apologizing. It really got to him. And he said, we tried to find every avenue to reschedule it.
1: Yeah.
0: But we just didn't have a date.
1: Well, because he also probably loses $1 million, right?
0: Yeah,
1: too. Yeah, but my kids had tickets to that. And I remember they got in their car, thank God. They're only 10 minutes into their way to Citi Field. And again, I guess it's the Mets get credit for that. Citi Field gets credit for that. Whoever runs the concert department at Citi Field, I thought did a great job with that Saturday night. They canceled that concert 5 hours before I think the gates were even going to open.
0: Better than Mets Cubs a few weeks ago.
1: Right, which again, it's still frustrating, but at least you gave me a chance to go do something else And that one was just canceled. Like, it refunds the whole bit. Like, it wasn't like, but we're going to reschedule
0: weather.
1: It.
0: At least it's weather. Yeah. The Lionel Richie thing, he was just lazy.
1: And by the way, you saw the video from Soho and parts of, Queens and whatnot. Like, no joke. Yeah. It was like...
0: You needed an order.
1: It was like Moses had come down with the staff and the 40-year flood was about to begin. So, I give Noah Kahan and whoever runs that for the Mets at Citi Field. I thought they did a great job. Because they canceled it. It's like an 8 o'clock show. And I think they canceled it at like 3 o'clock.
0: Well, you know when it's going to get canceled because of weather.
1: Yeah, lightning. Anytime there's lightning, it's a wrap. Isn't that the rule of thumb?
0: Oh, yeah. You don't want to get electrocuted. Who,
1: what's your go-to concert event?
0: Springsteen. I love Springsteen.
1: Oh, that is... really?
0: Springsteen, Jay-Z. I saw Wayne. I saw your guy Wayne.
1: Yeah.
0: This year at the Garden was good.
1: You were there for the Carter Six? The opening night of the Carter Six.
0: Yeah,
1: That was last year.
0: Yeah,
1: June 6th last year.
0: I was there too.
1: I was there. Yeah.
0: Oh wow.
1: Because you know June's the 6th month, and the 6th of June, and it was the Carter Six.
0: Ah.
1: I don't know if you put that. You didn't put that together.
0: Yeah. Yeah. I stuck into.
1: You should have said hi. I was in that VIP riser in the back.
0: I was in a suite. I was good. I didn't need to go.
1: Oh, suite.
0: I didn't need to go.
1: See, I was in a suite. I had no access to drinks or anything. I had to buy what I had to buy.
0: Now you should have rolled with me.
1: I had a better seat, but you at least had unlimited beverage.
0: Yeah, it was good.
1: Were you in the Budweiser suite?
0: I don't know how I got into the
1: suite.
0: Yeah,
1: your dad got you
0: into the suite. No. Please. Yeah. It's the biggest misnomer that people think Bob Gelb still has the staying power in the year of 2026. He's a producer 35 years ago.
1: I know, but he's still Bob Gelb.
0: No. I had somebody else text me and they said, I'm in a suite. Would you like to go?
1: Were you a plus one or did you have to go by yourself?
0: I had a friend with me and we walked in.
1: Got it. Yeah. All right. Great show, by the way.
0: Yeah, good show.
1: Great show.
0: Good.
1: No, it was a great show.
0: I'm just teasing.
1: He played the hits. He's not stupid. He plays the hits. Millie. He plays the hits.
0: And then he always goes, thank you. I love how he thanks
1: he
0: everyone.
1: He loves the audience for the support.
0: Yeah.
1: Thank you, because you're into it. Yeah. He has a song coming out with my son.
0: Oh, really?
1: Actually, two of them. Yeah, there's two singles they did together where Anthony sings and Wayne raps.
0: So. AI's got a good voice.
1: Yeah, the puberty kind of...
0: messed him up?
1: Puberty wasn't kind to him.
0: Mm.
1: Yeah, like he had a great 10-year-old voice.
0: How old's your son now?
1: He's 15. He could still sing better than most people.
0: Sure.
1: But as a 10-year-old, when he was like Aladdin, it was awesome. Like, this kid's got a future. You know, puberty, sometimes you get a little nasally, that kind of thing. But I can't sing. He can.
0: So it ruined his song.
1: It didn't ruin it. It's just...
0: He's not going into the restaurants anymore and belting out the
1: like,
0: opera.
1: I'm not allowed to play it. I'd play it for you. He did a version of My Way that Wayne raps on, and he did a version of Monsters, the James Blunt song. You know, I'm not your friend. I'm not your son. You're not my father. We're just two grown men saying goodbye.
0: How does the recording process work, Wayne and your son?
1: Anthony lays his part down. Wayne remixes it. And then he lays his part down. He's a musical genius.
0: Not in the same room.
1: They will eventually be in the same room for the master recording of it, which will be really awesome. But no, the demo, they did it separately.
0: And you said he recorded in a studio?
1: We record it. We send it to him. He then does his magic with it.
0: Well, that's neat.
1: And it's awesome. Yeah, it's really cool.
0: Is that the son you're most proud of?
1: No.
0: Okay.
1: I'm proud of all my children.
0: Gotcha.
1: You know, I love them all the same. There are different burdens on me.
0: Cromartie.
1: There are different financial... I know their names. They are different financial burdens on me. And I would just say this to everyone listening. If you're a girl dad, it's a totally different ballpark. Being a girl dad... being just a boy dad, it's apples and vinegar. Two very different situations.
0: Yeah,
1: financially and emotionally.
0: You're going all the stories.
1: Like when my sons were on their first dates, they got high fives and condoms. When my daughter on the first date, I waited by the door.
0: Oh, I was going to say, I'm like,
1: tick tock.
0: If you had to fund your daughter's date, I go, who's the man? Who's the schlub?
1: Yeah, she actually has a great boyfriend right now who we adore, who's a good man, and he understands. He knows the deal. Tick, tock, tick, tock.
0: Can I give you a little advice?
1: You have no children, so no, you cannot.
0: That's when you invite, when she brings home a boy, you know, if let's say the relationship doesn't work, you invite Uncle Willie and C-Mac and myself over to greet the boy to make him feel a little intimidated.
1: That's happened already. We had security at Fanatics Fest talk to the kid. There's a different level of security when you're a great rapper than it is for maybe me and you. And there was a conversation that took place because the security came in with Wayne and the security guy goes, where's he at? I go, he's right there. It's him. It's right there.
0: Did he take it well, or did he urinate down his leg?
1: He's a great kid. He took it very, very well. He's a great kid. 888-808-1019. This summer, luxury comes in threes. 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
31: From the 1010 Winds Traffic Center, I'm Greg Rice with the InjuryLawyer.com Fan Highway Patrol presented by the Rothenberg Law Firm. Flooding starting to become a real issue through the area with all of these storms. Traffic is sponsored by the Rothenberg Law Firm. 208 New Jersey, if you're Fairlawn Avenue, a lot of stuff flooded out through the area. Looking like some flooding on Route 17 either way near West Central Avenue and near Route 46 and Route 3 either way near the Parkway. We're starting to see a whole lot of damage through that area. Bronx River Parkway in Westchester is closed south of the cross West Westchester Expressway with a whole lot of flooding through that stretch in Westchester County, especially northern Westchester. Stay with the interstates instead of these parkways, which are all but flooded out at this point. Citybound George has gotten better. West side, best of it out of town. Lincoln's about 10 in, 30 to 40 out from 11th, better from 9th. Over at the Holland Tunnel, we're looking at least a half hour getting you out of town. And the inbound Holland, the Skyway is a mess. The Newark Bay, either way, is going to treat you better. Ground stops at Newark and LaGuardia and limited

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0: 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Zach Gelbin for the Big Fell today. Big Mac, we'll be back tomorrow. We'll be on after the afternoon Yankee game and before the nighttime Yankee game. For those of you that had tickets for today, you get to redeem those tickets for tomorrow night's game, which is also the big bobblehead day. The, what was it, Aaron Judge? Was it Harry Potter, I said, right?
1: Yeah, I think so.
0: Yeah, Harry Potter, Aaron Judge bobblehead. So I know a lot of you want to get that. That's tomorrow night's game. That's the add-on game. It's a split admission. So you leave the 1 o'clock game, you have a couple drinks, go to Billy's, come back, get your bobblehead, and call tonight. But maybe the Yankees could keep the little mini win streak now for your pinstripers.
1: The
0: I know
1: Jazz
0: you're not
1: Chisholm,
0: a Yankee fan.
1: The Jazz Chisholm win streak.
0: The question now becomes, can the Yankees win a World Series if Aaron Judge doesn't come back till, let's say, the postseason? Meaning, they're good enough to get to the postseason without him. I think we all agree they are. And they're a game and a half behind Tampa right now, so no reason to think the Yankees won't compete to win the division, which is obviously important when you consider the wild card ramifications and all that. But does anybody believe in their heart of hearts that if we agree that Stan's done for the year, you get nothing out of him, and Judge does come back, but not until October 1. At that point, do you now believe the Yankees can actually win a World Series?
1: I think the next 2 weeks will really determine that in terms of the enhancements that they make. Like, if they go add a Luis Arraez and a Ryan Jeffers, that is going to pick up this team a little bit more. But I look at the AL. The AL stinks. Like, the Red Sox were dead 2.5 weeks ago. Now they're in the postseason. I know it's a crazy 14-game winning streak.
0: Yeah.
1: But that team was dead. They were donezo. I think the Yankees can get to the World Series, and I think they could win it because look at the Dodgers.
0: You're saying without Judge?
1: Judge needs to come back for the postseason.
0: So I want to make sure that's clear.
1: Yeah. If Judge is not there, no, I'm not going to believe that. Can they still get there? Yes. Win it? No. But look how close the Dodgers came to losing the World Series last year.
0: Yeah, they should have lost the World Series last year. Like, every team is beatable. None of the, even the Dodgers, they're not, oh, you can't beat them in a 7-game series. No, you can beat them. And because look what the Yankees did. I know they lost 2 out of 3. No Fried, no Judge, no Stanton. And they're still batting like 180, right?
1: And also,
0: two of those three games were one-run games.
1: You lose 2 out of 3. That's what my expectation was going in. And those games were close.
0: Yeah.
1: They were all close.
0: All right, well, so I don't think they win a World Series without them. Do they get to the postseason? I still think that's a lock. The American League is just not very good right now. And all of a sudden, you know, your point about the Red Sox winning 14 straight games, they're now players. By the way, the Red Sox, a month ago, probably viewed the trade deadline as, who are we getting rid of?
1: Up in Boston. They were automatic sellers.
0: Yep.
1: Automatic sellers.
0: Now I think the exact opposite. They're in it. And I think, what are they? They're only 4.5 games behind.
1: Mm-hmm.
0: So not just are they a wild card team, if the Yanks don't play better ball, if the Tampa Bay Rays don't play better ball, the Red Sox now become a dark horse threat. What was the horse that just came from behind, had the female trainer, won the Kentucky Derby, was in dead last, and won, what's the horse that won the Derby this year?
1: I don't remember.
0: Won the Derby and the Belmont.
1: I was out in the Derby this year.
0: You were out in the Derby?
1: Yeah.
0: You could be out on the Belmont when the Derby winner doesn't ride in the Preakness, but you can't be out in the Derby. Golden Tempo. Thank you, JoJo.
1: Well, I was in Vegas last year for the Derby, so it was fun. So this year, just being in New York, I didn't love the Derby.
0: Is that right?
1: Yeah.
0: Little Billy couldn't enjoy the Derby because he wasn't in Las Vegas.
1: No, couldn't.
0: Have you ever been to the Derby?
1: I was supposed to for COVID.
0: The answer is no.
1: And then it got banged you know, for a bachelor party. They got dinged because of COVID.
0: By the way, my father-in-law owns a horse. It's like one of those like $5,000 like claimers that you and I could beat in a race.
1: What's the name?
0: That's a great question. He didn't name it. You know, once you name a horse, you can't rename a horse by law. Did you know that?
1: Are you serious?
0: True story.
1: You can't change the name?
0: When a horse is born, and I'm not sure how long you have to wait before you name it, once you give a horse a name, you by law are not allowed to change the name of the horse.
1: So
0: I don't know the name of his horse.
1: If Chad Johnson was a horse, there would have been no Ocho Cinco.
0: Correct. I guess you give him a nickname.
1: Like,
0: but so if you call the horse, you know, Miracle Street, that's that horse's name for the rest of the horse's life.
1: Ron Artest, no Meta World Peace.
0: Nope, that's exactly right. You're not allowed to change your horse's name, and it's like a federal law. I don't know why.
1: I want to protest PETA on that. Is that the
0: PETA?
1: Right? Yeah, is that the right people?
0: I'm not sure why I'd protest PETA.
1: No, I don't know. It just seems right.
0: Okay, let's protest PETA.
1: They protect animals.
0: Without the names of animals. They don't care what you call
1: them. Doesn't it fall under
0: they
1: one
0: just
1: umbrella?
0: Care how you treat them. I don't know if my father's horse's name, But I know that he runs in a lot of races where there's only three horses in the race. And I'll get the call, hey, we came in third. I'm like, Jared, how many horses? It doesn't matter how many horses are running. We came in third. I get paid on that.
1: As you would say, the tallest dwarf.
0: That's exactly right. You want to win a three-horse race or come in third? Might as well be the tallest dwarf in the circus. It's not special.
1: It's like when I would say I would win a race as a kid, and I would race the three fattest kids, the only three kids that were fatter than me.
0: That's how you did it?
1: Yeah, of course.
0: That's a little disrespectful.
1: Who was I beating in a race?
0: No one. You're very slow. You're slow.
1: I don't know about that.
0: You got ham hocks for asses. You're not fast. You have other skills, but running's not one of them. Like, you are not a good athlete.
1: Oh, no. I was a solid athlete as a kid.
0: I don't want to be the bad guy, but... This is where parents' love sometimes shades the truth.
1: If you put Marash and Gio in that little...
0: Again, tallest dwarf in the circus.
1: I would be able to pancake them.
0: By the way, I agree with that. I think you'd beat them in every sport on the planet. I give you that. But again...
1: Besides golf.
0: I wouldn't... By the way, golf as well. Golf as well. By the way, I don't want to get into it because all those guys do is talk about golf. There's a chance I'd beat them both righty.
1: I got to believe that to see it.
0: Gio's been playing golf for 5 years.
1: Are you a lefty?
0: No, Moretti. He's an 18 handicap. That means you haven't gotten better, right? Sean Marash, does it look like he can play golf? With all due respect?
1: Tough swing, probably.
0: Yeah. Like, honestly, I beat them both by double-digit strokes.
1: Can I ask you a foxhole question?
0: Ask me anything you want.
1: Okay.
0: Oh, boy.
1: Now, this could be a little controversial.
0: You can ask me anything you want.
1: So I'm going to just...
0: get your calls in a second.
1: I'm going to throw the gasoline and then run out the studio.
0: Oh, is that what you're doing here?
1: Yeah. Let's just say you had a feud with someone.
0: Mm-hmm.
1: Like, let's say you and Dan Le Batard were going back and forth.
0: Yeah.
1: And then C-Mac went on Le Batard's podcast.
0: Yeah, he's dead to me.
1: Would you have a problem with that?
0: 100%.
1: I'm just asking.
0: He'd be dead to me.
1: I don't know where that happened, but I'm just asking.
0: By the way, you happen to be right.
1: I thought of you when I saw that.
0: You can't call yourself a foxhole guy and then do that. And where I come from, that would be a problem. And I can tell you this, it never would have happened if I'm sitting next to him. Because he would have known better. Yes. It's not my show. It's not my world. But to answer your question, yes, I'd have a problem with it.
1: And the Kumbaya here was good after that Barry Media Summit.
0: Kumbaya's still good. I get along with everybody. Yeah. I'm not the guy getting in fights or starting fights.
1: Look how you matured, Craig.
0: Because people realize, like, you don't fight Tyson in his prime. You just don't. Now, even when Buster Douglas beat him, that wasn't Tyson's fault. First off, Buster Douglas got counted out, and they didn't give him the full 10 count. And you can go watch the videotape. He got knocked out, and they didn't make the 10 count. Number two, Robin Givens had Tyson up, I think, doing blow all night the night before the fight. So, yes.
1: Wasn't that the guy in The Hangover, Tyson?
0: You know who Mike Tyson is?
1: Obviously, I know who Mike Tyson is. You want me to bite your ear off in the segment?
0: I do not. I do not. Thank you. Here's Bobby and Belmore on the fan. Bobby, what do you got, Cookie?
2: Yeah, hi. I want to get to the Ryan Clark thing in a second, but, you know, the Boston's doing this without their best pitcher, Croquette, and their best hitter, Anthony. So that's pretty amazing. But let me get to this Ryan Clark thing. Okay. Now, he's joined Dennis Rodman territory. I'm going to tell you why this right
1: Dennis
2: now.
1: Dennis Rodman territory?
2: Yeah. Well, listen.
1: I don't think he's wearing dresses.
2: Dennis Rodman called Larry Bird, said Larry Bird, you know, couldn't play in his league, you know, the wife. And they asked, and he had an interview recently and said he wouldn't even be in this league. Meanwhile, in 15 regular season games, Bird averaged 25.
0: I love you. I appreciate you calling in. I don't mind. Hang on. If you have an opinion you want to share with us, by all means, but we're not going over Larry Bird's career ever.
2: Okay, let me go to Ryan Clark against Tom Brady. He said he was not a generational talent. To get the 7 rings.
0: Yeah.
2: You know, in 4 games against Ryan Clark, Brady threw 1,100 yards.
0: I'm going to stop you again. Because here's the deal, all right? I know what you're referring to, and I don't want to be rude. I hear you. The point I made, and I'll make it again, is that he became a performative clown on the air, saying things either for clicks, for views, or to appease people in his life, in my opinion, all right? He said a lot of things that there's no way he believed it, but he got a reaction out of people. You can't say that Tom Brady is not a generational talent.
1: But that's not why he got fired.
0: That's not why he got fired, because if that's why he was going to get fired, they would have fired him one of 30 different times. Now, I don't know the last straw of why he got fired, other than whoever the new boss is said... I'm getting away from people saying things just for attention because the audience rebels against that stuff. And that's a reality. So I'm with you. He has said a lot of really dumb things. By the way, we work in an industry now, you know this as well as anyone, where if I'm not getting attention, I'm not doing my job. So I'm going to say the most outlandish thing possible just to get attention. The idea of just being entertaining and compelling consistently, the new generation of broadcasters don't subscribe to that, which is why you've got so many hot take artists.
1: Emmanuel
0: and
1: Ocho.
0: I got to get a click, and I got people to, you know, I'll say something so basically stupid because I know I'm going to get a rise out of people. Now, that's not how I grew up. It's really not how you grew up because your dad was in the business, but your generation's a part of that. And obviously people younger than you are part of it. Like, it's not enough for some people just to be really entertaining and compelling and funny or whatever the case may be on a consistent basis. So let me say something that I know is going to get attention. Now, that being said, I want to defend myself here for one second for something I said in the 2 o'clock hour that I know I'm going to get heat for. I truly love the white helmets that the Jets put a video out on. I love the white-on-white uniforms. Mm-hmm. I might go to the whiteout game on September 20th because the uniforms are dope. And I already called the Jets saying, I need you to send me a helmet and a jersey for the studio because it's the greatest helmet I've ever seen, Zach Gelb. And that's not a hot click. That's not for views. I'm giving the Jets an extra win this year because of those helmets and those uniforms.
1: And there's a lot to believe in with the Jets with Darren Mooji, but you're doing the same old Jets because you guys are winning the offseason and not winning during the season. We're talking about uniforms?
0: Yeah, that's right.
1: Uniforms. That's what we're talking about?
0: You damn skippy we are, Alan. Oh, that's exactly what we're talking about. By the way,
1: you play to win the game. That's what I thought it was.
0: What are you talking about uniforms. New England right now? Our coach is banging down a Rossini.
1: Yeah.
0: And that's not a big deal. So what?
1: It's not.
0: Come on now.
1: Hold on.
0: Come on now.
1: If he was a 7-10 football coach, sure, get him out. The guy just took the team from the 4th overall pick in the draft to the Super Bowl.
0: Okay.
1: I don't care who he's banging.
0: Let me ask you a question. If there's a certain level of distraction, tangible distraction, because maybe not, right? And let's say I'm right, what I said in 2 o'clock. I think the Patriots are a 5-win team this year. I'm not saying that because I'm a Jet fan. I believe that. I think they're a 5-win team. If I'm being generous, I'll give you 6.
1: Okay?
0: Because I think whenever we pick records, I think this should be a wiggle room of a game. Like if I say a team's going to be 10-7 and they go 11-6, I think we're right there in the ballpark, right? So I'm saying 5, meaning I get 4, I get 6. If you accept that as a thesis, is that fair?
1: Okay.
0: I'm going to give you the Patriots schedule just real quick. Real quick.
1: Can I just say something real quick?
0: Yeah, I'm going to bring it up while you're talking. Go ahead.
1: The Patriots will double the Jets' win total this year. And I believe
0: that's
1: in this version
0: talk.
1: Of the Jets.
0: That's
1: it's
0: crazy
1: not.
0: Talk.
1: The Jets aren't having more than 5 wins.
0: I think the Jets are a 6 or 7 win team. Yeah. I'll say 6, so
1: with
0: I get 7.
1: With your buddy, Gino?
0: I think Gino's a terrible quarterback. I think the New York Jets are actually a better team around him. I don't think that can be argued. I'm not saying they're a Super Bowl team. I'm not saying they're a playoff team because I don't believe they are.
1: A better team than
0: And him. I don't think Aaron Glenn's a very good coach. He gets a second year to prove that.
1: Sure.
0: Okay, fine. I don't think the future Super Bowl winning coach or quarterback are employed by the Jets today.
1: Agreed.
0: I'm with you on that. I think next year our starting quarterback is playing college football this year and our future coach is somewhere. Not here. And I'm with you on that. But just real quick, and I'm not going to do the every single week.
1: Yeah.
0: But you're out of division. I know you know this, but for the audience's sake, you're out of division schedule, just on memory. You think it's easy or you think it's hard?
1: That's tough.
0: I agree.
1: They open the season with the Seahawks.
0: They open the season, obviously, Super Bowl rematch in Seattle. You're not winning that game.
1: Why not?
0: All right? Because the Seahawks are better.
1: Okay.
0: And they're at home.
1: Fine.
0: Competitive? Yeah, sure, why not? Okay? But here's the thing. I'm giving you the Raiders. That's a dub. I'm trying to find other guaranteed dubs. Here's your non-division games. Yes, they have the Steelers at home. That's that September 20th game when the Jets are rocking the white-on-whites. All right? I do not think the Steelers are going to be very good, but Aaron Rodgers is still their quarterback, okay? You've got the Jaguars, who are a problem for you now.
1: I think they're going to regress.
0: The Bills, let me go out of division, I apologize. The Raiders is a win.
1: Okay.
0: Mendoza's a rookie. I don't know what he's going to be. That's a home game for you guys.
1: And he's probably not playing yet.
0: Maybe. You're on the road against Chicago. That's a loss.
1: Why?
0: Because the Bears are a playoff team who are really good and getting better. Ben Johnson's a really good coach.
1: He is, but Mike Vrabel's not.
0: It's another year of Caleb Williams.
1: Mike Vrabel's had sustained success in Tennessee and then had a great first year in New England.
0: On the road, last two seasons in Chicago at Soldier Field, you're not going to Chicago and winning that game.
1: Yeah, because Christian Gonzalez can't pick off Caleb Williams.
0: That's a nighttime game. Nationally televised nighttime game.
1: Short week.
0: That's a 30-3 loss for the Patriots.
1: And do you know who the Patriots play the week prior to the Bears?
0: Yes, I do, as a matter of fact.
1: The Jets. It's practically a bye week, so they have an extra week to prepare for that.
0: I'm going to allow that. You got the Packers. That's a loss. You got
1: the Chargers. The playoffs, by the
0: that's
1: way.
0: A loss. You got the Lions on the road. That's a loss. I'll give you the Vikings. I give you that. So that's their fourth win, right? Broncos rematch off the playoffs. That's a loss. Where are you getting 9, 10, 11, 12 wins?
1: They will go 4-2 in the division. Okay.
0: Losing both games to Buffalo, sweeping everybody else. Is that the thesis?
1: No. They'll beat Buffalo one time, and then they'll gag one away against another team.
0: Split happens. With the Bills and a rare split with whomever.
1: I think 4-2 against the division isn't crazy.
0: Okay.
1: They will beat Pittsburgh. That's 5. Okay. They will beat Jacksonville. That's 6. They will beat the Raiders. That's 7. They will take one out of the three. Definitely
0: NFC South games?
1: Against Chicago, Green Bay, and Detroit. They'll get one.
0: Okay.
1: So that's 7, correct?
0: That would be 7.
1: They beat the Chargers last year in the playoffs. They'll beat them again.
0: Not in L.A., they won't.
1: Why not?
0: Because they won't. That game's in L.A. It's another primetime game. That's a loss.
1: Okay. Well, you're asking me for my prediction.
0: Is that Thanksgiving?
1: November 29th. I think so.
0: I think that's a loss. You're not winning a Thanksgiving game in L.A.
1: Okay. So they're going to have 8. If they're playing the Rams, maybe. They will then take care of business up against Minnesota. That's 9. And then I got to get one more win to get to 10 against the Chiefs or the Broncos. They could do that.
0: You're winning 5 games. 888-808-1019. That's the beauty of football. Coming up, my main man, Bobby Valentine. We had his take on the New York Mets using AI to call every single pitch. I have a pretty good thought of what he's going to say about it, but it's coming up right after this.
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4: It took an 8th-inning home run from Cale Durbin to extend the Red Sox win streak to 14 games last night as they beat the Orioles 6-5. That also ended the Orioles' season-high 7-game win streak. The Red Sox have gone 19-2 since June 25th and have been the biggest turnaround in baseball. Tonight, the Red Sox can match their longest winning streak in team history set 80 years ago in 1946. I'm Adam.
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26: 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You got a lot of flooding in Westchester County, south of the Cross Westchester. The Bronx River Parkway is flooded out. Big portions of the sawmill near the Cross Westchester are underwater, and a sinkhole is complicating matters on 684 northbound near Exit 6. A couple of left lanes are out southbound 684 near Exit 6. You got the left lane out, but aside from 684, you want the interstates in Westchester County because a lot of these parkways, if not completely, then mostly underwater. Citybound George for now is fine. The West Side Highway loaded from the 70s on up, but everything else is worse. Lincoln 15 in, 30 to 40 out. Half hour home at the Holland on the Jersey side, the Newark Bay. That's going to be the better play to and from the city. 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
1: Big Mac. Big Mac is back tomorrow. Zach Gelb sitting in. Doing a nice job. Another hour to play. Obviously, as the rain comes down and the flooding starts again, please be safe and make sure you get out of harm's way if you're in it. Happy to have my main man. I have not talked to Bobby in some time now, but I adore him. Mr. Bobby Valentine. Bobby, it's Craig and Zach. How you been, pal?
2: Hey, it has been too long, Craig, to tell you the truth, but I want you to know that during all of your time, and now that you're up on top again, I've been a fan, and I like what you do, regardless of what everybody else says. You know what I mean?
1: No, I'm well aware of what you mean. And I always tell the great story that one of the, and I've known Bobby a long time, and Bobby had Boomer and I up, you know, to the college years ago to give a presentation. I'll never forget when you and I and many others were at Cantor Fitzgerald for their big charity day. You know, to remember the lost souls on 9/11. And I walked in the way I usually do with a t-shirt and jeans on or a hoodie on or whatever it was. And you looked great in a jacket and a tie. And you said, Craig, you got a second? I go, yeah, Bobby, what's up? And you go, if you want people to take you seriously, you better start dressing better. So apparently I never.
2: But you were trending, dude, that everyone started dressing just like you, including me.
1: That's right. That's exactly right. Well, always good to have you on. I'm going to just out of the gate, and I teased it going into the commercial break. I would think this would bother you to your core, but Adam Ottavino shared a story the other day that the New York Mets coaches, or some of them, were bragging about the fact that they are so reliant on artificial intelligence, AI, that this season, no joke, they're allowing the AI to decide what pitches to throw during every at-bat of a game. And I said, I understand analytics to a point. I understand not, you know, being afraid of technology, but that just sounds like something that's crazy. So when you heard that story, or if you're hearing it for the first time now, how would you react to that if, you know, your boss said to you, you're not calling the pitches, Bobby. We're going to let the computer do that.
2: You know, it's crazy, Craig, but, you know, I'm sitting here and I have my own bot, you know, I mean, and I've been doing a lot of work in figuring out things that I should be doing. Matter of fact, I'm trying to make an AI Tommy Lasorda so we could go through all of his old memorabilia and have Tommy actually talk about it. But I think it's just progress. I mean, I don't want to say, oh, God, I can't believe they were doing it, because, I mean, you're always trying to get an edge. And what you're trying to teach your catcher is what the bot is really giving in a nanosecond, you know?
1: Sure.
2: The sequencing that probably works. He swung at the high fastball, therefore the breaking ball is probably good. But it's not so different than what the humanoid could do. And I'm not even sure that it's so much better, because there's a bit of what the human feels at the time. And I know people hate the idea, oh, gut reaction feel. No, what that catcher and what that pitcher are feeling is what all the data points are giving them. What their eyes, what their ears, what the pregame meetings, what the statistics, what all those things rolled into one. And I think the bot just misses a little of the in second, this moment competition that is so vital to win.
1: Yeah, I agree. I think more than any other sport, baseball is a sport where gut matters. And if you told a guy like Aaron Boone, who, you know, literally grew up in a baseball dugout on a baseball field with his dad and grandfather and uncle and brother, he has a certain gut. You, of course, had a gut on when to trust the pitcher or not to trust the pitcher, what kind of pitch to throw. And I think if we eliminate that, I think we do it at our own peril, because a computer can't read human emotion. As a pitcher, you know, are the bright lights too big for him? Is his arm tired? Can he throw the fastball at 100 if he has to? And I think it's dangerous. And I'm not saying necessarily that, you know, the Mets are 17 games under 500 because of it, but it certainly hasn't helped them. So I don't know why they rely on it so much. It seems weird to me.
2: Yeah, it is weird, but you know, all progress, all change, everything is different, seems weird until it becomes commonplace. And you know, there is that evolution that you got to accept that technology in all sport, and especially in our sport of baseball, is going to, you know, be up front and center. But as you said, the feel, what that catcher just saw the last time he called the fastball, and what he just saw the hitter move up on the plate, how, you know, the wind, whatever the heck it is, that, you know, there is a human factor.
1: It's almost like when you went to your mom and dad and said, there's this new singer named Elvis Presley, and I love him. And they were like, you're not watching him on our TV. And then when your kids came to you and said, hey, there's this new thing called rap music. And you're like, you're not watching that in my house. I do agree there's some generational aspect to this that we're going to have to wrap our heads around, because it's not going away for sure. When you first saw Bobby, talking to Bobby Valentine, as David Stearns was rebuilding this team, in the image of what he thinks a team needs to be successful, I'm not sure what you commented, if you did it all at the time, but were you concerned about it the last offseason that the team he was putting together was not going to be a great run prevention team, was not going to be a team that was able to win at the highest level? Or did you think he was onto something?
2: I really, was waiting for the jury to come back. I didn't know what I felt he knew. It's just like I used to say to you when I was in the dugout. I think in the dugout, there's something going on that as you get further away from the dugout, you really don't know what's going on.
1: Right.
2: Same with the game, as we were saying. And I'm just not sure that David knew what was going on. I think he was looking at it from afar and thinking that he can make real, real good decisions without, getting his hands dirty. And I don't think that's worked real well.
3: Bobby, the manager could only do so much in the year of 2026, and I understand it's David Stearns' decision, but if you were Mendoza, would you have been incensed that they let Pete Alonso go?
2: Oh, I didn't know the relationship between manager and player and players and players. I just saw the bat, and I saw, you know, that intensity that he brought every day and every inning, which, again, is something to hold up and not bring down. I thought that Pete and I thought Nimmo were kind of there to stay personally, but, c'est la vie. It didn't happen that way.
1: Yeah, talking to the great Bobby Valentine, walk us through, I know you're not in the dugout, so you can't speak to this specifically, but you're dealing at this level of sports, I don't care what the sport is, you know, type A guys, ego guys, because I believe you have to have a healthy sense of ego to be successful in a game that's based on failure. Walk us through, without making it Lindor and Soto, how you would handle two of your best players maybe not getting along or not being the best of friends if it starts to invade a locker room in a negative manner. And I want to be clear, I'm not asking you to comment on them because I know you're not in the locker room every day, but you've certainly dealt with it. You had, you know, big ego guys, very talented guys throughout your career. How do you handle that in a successful manner, historically?
2: Well, I think all teams are made up of individuals, and the teams that kind of make it work are the ones that have teammates who appreciate the other teammates' successes. There could be rivalries, there could be competitions, but you have to, you know, there's so much failure that's going around. You got to appreciate when somebody else does something good just to take the burden off of your back. And, it's a lot of hard.

0: find like a team that you're going to have to worry about and deal with. And then obviously you have other teams that, you know, haven't cracked the code just yet. But I would think it, going to the ballpark, since baseball is an everyday sport, can wear on you pretty quickly when you don't have any sense of we can get ourselves out of this, right?
1: Exactly. It becomes so individual that you start to do what I said you can't do. Just think about yourself and not appreciate the other successes around you. And that's no fun. No one likes to exist that way. And when that environment is created, sometimes externally, but often internally, you know, everyone has a frown and it's hard to turn it upside down.
2: Bobby Valentine, like, for the next hire for the Mets managerial position, do they need an experienced guy like an Alex Cora? Could they maybe take a risk on a guy that's never been a big league manager and actually see the season in a Carlos Beltran or an Albert Pujols with some of the names being speculated?
1: Yeah, you know, coaching has evolved and managing has evolved to the place of, you know, the experience you're looking for is the person who understands people and has had experience dealing with people because, you know, even though AI is calling the pitches, this is games being played by guys who, you know, have the same heartbeat as other humans. So you have to get that person who's a giver, you know, even so much more now than ever. And the coaches have to be givers so much more now than ever because these players are in need. You know, they have their box, they have their agents, they have their college coaches that are filling them with thoughts. And the coaching staff and manager has got to know what thoughts are being productive and which ones are being a distraction. And, you know, eliminating distractions on a team is difficult. Eliminating distractions in New York sometimes is impossible.
0: Oh, no, it's impossible. I always wondered, Bobby, the two different stints that you spent over in Japan, how did you get a good bowl of bolognese over there?
1: You know, they have great Italian restaurants there. Their pizza is spectacular.
0: Come on.
1: And matter, I'm going to tell you what, one of my favorite Italian restaurants in the world, including Italy and including New York, is Ilio's in Tokyo. He's been there for about 35 years.
0: Really?
1: And it's spectacular.
2: There's actually a Japanese pizza place within the last year that it's opened up in the city.
0: Is that right?
2: Phenomenal.
0: When you say a Japanese pizza place, like Japanese chefs making pizza?
2: Yep.
0: And do they also have Japanese fare there? Or it's just like a pizza place?
2: It's like all these different types of pizza. There's a plain pizza. There's like, it kind of tasted like a little chicken tikka masala type of pizza. It's like all over the place.
0: Huh.
2: I'm surprised you don't know about it, actually.
0: I know. There's a place in Montclair, New Jersey called Pasta Ramen.
2: I think it's called...
0: which I've heard of, which is like a Japanese or Asian flair towards
2: pizza
0: Italian
2: tamaki,
0: dishes.
2: I think it is.
0: But I was worried about Bobby those years. Like, Bobby's going to come back 90 pounds soaking wet. Yeah.
1: Thank you for worrying about me, dude. Thank you.
0: I always think about you fondly because I love you.
1: I mixed in that Italian food all the time, and it, believe me, it was good. The pizza, especially.
0: I've never asked you this, and it's out of left field, so I apologize for that. But, yo, in 2000...
1: You out of left field?
0: No. In 2001, and I'm sure you've talked this a million times in other interviews. I apologize. I just have never talked to you about it. When Mike Piazza got up there, you know, post 9/11, the game against the Braves, and hits what I think is one of the most important home runs that probably also meant nothing at the same time, but meant everything to us as New Yorkers. And I get goosebumps even thinking about it. Just walk me through your perspective in the dugout and obviously what that game meant to New Yorkers and Americans after the attacks. And he hits that home run into the night against the Atlanta Braves. I've never asked you to walk me through your emotions when he got up for that at bat.
1: You know, the world was spinning, and my world was really spinning, as yours was too at the time, I remember. You know, those moments are usually reserved for the final play of a season, right? When Miguel Rojas hits a home run for the Dodgers to win, or you know, even a Bobby Thompson hitting a home run to win a National League championship, an in-season

0: act that Mike performed to be so life-changing. And it literally, in my mind, was life-changing for many people that I talked to afterwards. And it was a moment that changed how I felt about life as I was there experiencing it with Mike. I think sets it apart that it was just so not only dramatic to win the game, the sound of the bat, Craig, the sound of the bat everyone talks about. Well, the air, you know, we had a no-fly zone for about whatever it was, 10 days there, right? So the Jets weren't coming over as they usually are. And the air was different because of that, I think. But the sound of ball bat, that contact resonates today in my body, not only in my mind. It goes through my body, that crack of the bat. And maybe there was even a second of silence between the crack of the bat and the realization of what we were all watching. You know, that the superhero actually hit it over the fence and the good guys were going to beat the bad guys. It was spectacular, and I'm really, really happy I had a firsthand experience.
1: Do you remember anything in the locker room afterwards, like that being a different locker room? Because obviously, you know, we're all affected by what happened, but that home run, do you remember like talking to Mike about it and recognizing in the moment how special that was after it happened?
0: You know, often you understand what happened after it happened. And in this situation, it took a long time for the smoke to settle at ground zero. And it took a long time to actually let everything settle and understand what was happening on that day. You know, dog sniffing lockers, guys with long guns up on the top of the stadium, metal detectors out in front of the world was so changing, and it was changing so fast at the time that we really didn't understand how special and important it was, but we all felt it without a doubt.
2: I thought it was very interesting, Bobby Valentine. I heard Chipper Jones say this a few years ago. It was the only time that he felt like in the moment playing the Mets, he was fine with the other team winning. Like, I think he realized it in the moment.
0: Yeah. Yeah. It was weird. You know, I mean, it was such a spectacle. You know, they changed the right field scoreboard, you know, that whole flag out in right field and people, the first responders all doing the high leg with Liza and God Bless America. And, oh, my God, people filling the stadium. How those people came out to fill the stadium in such a moment where fear was the number one emotion that everyone was dealing with at the time. It was 10 days after that horrific attack. Everyone was dealing with fear, yet 35,000 people left their security of their home to come to Shea Stadium to watch the Braves and the Mets. I mean, they were so brave to do that, and the players were so brave to put on their uniforms and go out and do what was needed for them to do. And, of course, for Mike to do that, you know, that's what superheroes are made of.
1: I always say it's the great part of sports that we sometimes take for granted, how it unites us, how it brings us together, how it allows us to forget our problems. And for one brief moment, because obviously our problems lasted a very long time after that, we all got a bit of a reprieve. We got a break from life. And then Mike hitting that home run was the just the cherry on the cake. I got to ask you this. So you're going to hate me for it, but I'm going to do it anyway. You're getting close to a big number there, Bobby.
0: I never hate you. No, I'm only 76, dude.
1: You're getting close.
0: I'm only 76.
1: It's on the horizon. Are you going to be okay as an 80-year-old or no?
0: Yeah, you know, once again, my bot tells me just stay with it. You know, good times are coming. It's okay.
1: Are you playing?
0: You're going to feel better, think better, and do better. And I'm all for that.
1: Are you playing pickleball in Sarasota these days or no?
0: No. No, as a matter of fact, I'm replacing my other knee. I got hit skiing a couple years ago by a snowboarder, wrecked both of my knees, and waiting for the right time to get the other replacement. So pickleball is out of the question. But I'm still rocking and rolling. I feel good, dude. I feel really good.
1: So there's something I can beat you at athletically, finally. 60 years.
0: Rise to the occasion.
1: Well, look, and what are you doing these days to stay busy, just so people have an update on how you're doing?
0: Well, you know, one of my favorite things is I'm trying to do these documentaries. I'm trying to do memoirs. I had this thing about La Sorda that there's a lot of story that wasn't told. I'm not talking about the fat guy who won championships. I'm talking about, you know, that Italian guy who somehow figured out how to do what he did. And I want to document that somehow. You know, the president of my film company was executive producer of a spectacular movie. It's coming out soon. I Play Rocky. You will love it.
1: By the way, I saw the trailer for that.
0: Did you see the trailer?
1: It looks unbelievable. Yes.
0: Oh, it's spectacular. And I'm sharing that with him and Pete Farley and Anthony and that whole crew. So, I'm doing stuff. I'm trying to educate coaches about coaching at the youth level and in a national and international way. I'm still going for it.
1: It'd be nice if you told all those youth coaches and their parents that they're not raising the next Willie Mays and to stop thinking that they are. One quick thing before I let you go, and this is, again, I'm sure you haven't contemplated this. As you know, my family is very close with Jackie Robinson's family, and Rachel is my cousin's godmother. Rachel Robinson turned 104 on Sunday.
2: Wow.
1: Is that unbelievable?
0: How spectacular is that? And, you know, for people who don't know that whole story, I'm from Stamford, Connecticut. You know, Jackie and Carly Simon's dad got together so that Jackie could buy a property and live in Stamford, and did that when a lot of the white people of the North Stamford area weren't allowing it to happen. So, I've known Rachel for, you know, the better part of my life because of her association, of course, with Ralph and Aunt Branca, and was part of my family. And having Jackie be part of the Stamford, Connecticut that I grew up in was a blessing for me, that's for sure.
1: Yeah, and I love what you're doing. I tell, you know, my normal partner all the time, Big Mac, that there's so many great stories from these great men and women across the board that have just never been told because nobody took the time to ask the questions. And sometimes you wait till it's too late, they pass away, and the stories go to the grave with them. So I'm fascinated by what you're trying to do with Tommy Lasorda, because I'm sure there's a million stories about Tommy that I wish I'd heard Tommy tell. But I think it's a great project to try to reach out to those people that may be getting older in age and have these great stories to tell that none of us have ever heard. You know, one of them that always comes to mind, I tell this all the time, and I'm going to block out the Negro League player, that it was Buck O'Neill. Buck O'Neill told the story that when Bo Jackson decided to play baseball and signed in Kansas City, when he was having the dispute with the Tampa Bay Buccaneers, Buck O'Neill was there. And he was like a roving instructor at the time, and he was able to do it physically. And they asked Bo Jackson to take some batting practice because he was in the building anyway. And he threw on like a T-shirt and shorts, whatever it might be. And he went down to just, you know, take 20 hacks in the batting cage. And, you know, George Brett was there and a bunch of the other dignitaries are there. And Buck O'Neill said all of a sudden he heard a sound he had not heard since Josh Gibson did it. And that was the ball hitting the back and going your 400 or whatever feet out of the stadium. And the only two men who ever made a ball sound like that off the bat was the legendary Josh Gibson and then Bo Jackson. And when you talked about Mike Piazza's home run, it made me remember, you know, that great story from Buck O'Neill, may he rest in peace, that it was something that I would never tell the difference. My ear's not trained for that. But I love stories like that. So the more of those stories that you can get on camera, you know, the better for all of us as sports fans to hear them.
0: That's spectacular. Can I just add one thing? You know, when Bo was playing, I was managing the Rangers. The sound that I remember with him was on AstroTurf in Kansas City and him running to first base. Now, he's the fastest guy on the field, but his feet hitting the turf made a earthquake type sound as he ran down the first, not like anyone else I had ever heard.
1: Wow.
2: Bobby, one more thing for me, and this is totally random, but Fanatics Fest was obviously in the city this past weekend, and I saw Alex Rodriguez dressing up as Keith Hernandez. I know he's involved in 10,000 business ventures, but could you ever see A-Rod becoming a manager one day?
0: Wow. You know, I'm an A-Rod fan, and, you know, I wanted him to be a Met, and that story's been told and all that stuff, but, you know, I'm not sure that A-Rod has enough of time to be the giver that he needs to be in order to manage. I think he'd be a great spokesman and a great teacher and motivator at times, but the giving part, I'm not sure he has the time for that.
1: And not only that, I've always had this belief that when you talk about the greatest of the greats, and I'm with Bobby, I think A-Rod is one of those guys. It's very hard for them to manage or coach, regardless of the sport, because the things that came natural to them, they can't teach. And not everybody understands that. It's very like Magic Johnson, right? You know, Michael Jordan, guys like that. They have something special that the mortal men just don't have. And it's impossible to teach it because you could beat somebody over the head with, this is how I did it. And they just can't do it, which is why they're the special, you know, first ballot Hall of Famers in their respective sports. Bobby, always appreciate the time. Great to hear from you. I'll make a point of reaching out later this week to check up personally. And I always appreciate you coming on. You know how much I adore you and respect you, and I appreciate a few minutes of your time today.
0: And you know, anytime, anything. I love what you do, dude. Keep doing it, all right?
1: Thanks, Bobby. Bobby Valentine, everybody joining us here. We'll take a quick break. We'll get some more of your calls in here. We go all the way to 6 o'clock. 888-808-1019. 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
5: 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Bronx River Parkway closed between Scarsdale and Greenberg. You've got the sawmill shut down right near the New York State Thruway and the Cross Westchester. The Cross Westchester and 95, that's the best idea right now. Stay with the interstates through Westchester County and just forget about these parkways, which are very prone to flooding, if not completely shut down already. Citybound George for now is fine. The West Side Highway, easiest way out. It's not perfect, but everything else is worse. Lincoln, 20 to 30 in, 30 out from 11th, you want 9th. Holland, 20 minutes out of town on the Jersey side. Stay with the Newark Bay. The outbound Skyway, especially a standstill all the way back past the New Jersey Turnpike. 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
7: All right, welcome back to the Carton Show with Big Mac. Big Mac's back tomorrow. Zach Gelb doing a great job sitting in. Just one little bit of business today. I know a lot of people think of me as the food guy around here. Today was a tough day here during the Carton Show because I get the same thing every day. Steamed shrimp dumplings, hot and sour soup, and anything else is bonus, right? And today my order comes in, no soup.
8: I was disappointed.
7: Right, and I said to Anthony Gallo, who's my soup guy here, no soup. He goes, oh man, I ordered the soup. I go, no, you didn't order the soup, because if you ordered the soup, I would have the soup.
8: Isn't that the worst?
7: I swear to God, I ordered the soup. You do the same thing every day, yet you mess it up 3 days a week. But he had a good excuse for messing it up today. No soup today, because he stopped instead at the Little Cupcake Bake Shop.
8: Ah.
7: Why did he do that? Because it's Pete Hoffman, our producer's birthday today.
8: Our little cupcake.
7: So happy birthday, Pete. And I just wanted to celebrate your birthday with you.
9: Oh, thank you.
7: By eating a cupcake for you. This is the red velvet one, I believe.
9: Yeah.
7: So I wanted to say happy birthday. It was a phenomenal birthday cupcake.
9: That looks great.
7: And I'm enjoying it on your behalf.
9: Well, thank
7: you're
9: you.
7: Oh, look.
9: Amazing.
7: They also have a chocolate cupcake.
10: Oh. Rainbow cookie.
7: With rainbow. So the LGBTQIA community is happy with us today.
10: Seven layer rainbow.
7: So that was very good, too.
9: That looks great.
7: They also have. What's that one called?
8: How about this you being a point guard? You dish me one of these cupcakes. Let's
7: there you go.
8: Go.
7: Oh. Oh. Yeah. What's this one?
9: That looks like a nice chocolate cake.
10: Eat it, Zach.
7: Yeah.
8: Just take a bite out of it.
9: You prima donna.
10: That's what I'm talking about.
7: They also have chocolate. Ah, that's a good one, too. So I want to thank you for allowing us to share your birthday with you.
9: Yeah.
7: And thank you to the Little Cupcake Bake Shop.
10: I feel like Hoff is paying for me not getting the
7: soup. Yeah,
8: how does that happen? You want a third bite of this?
7: They've got
8: They've
7: got a s'mores cupcake as well. But I'm going to leave that to you. So thank you. How old are you today?
9: 44. I did the math. I'm 44 years old.
7: You're 44? Well, yeah. Happy 44th birthday.
9: Thank you.
7: Appreciate you. You can come in and grab these if you want, Ant. I'll take out the ones I took bites out of.
9: You don't have to.
7: I'd be rude if I don't, I suppose. And I hope you enjoy your birthday with your family and enjoy the cupcakes that apparently I bought for you.
9: I'm skipping on the on the family, going out with you guys.
7: Are you coming to the show tonight?
9: Yeah.
7: Nice. Great. Well, maybe we'll celebrate at the show, too.
9: There you go.
8: He's going to be like a six card and your whole family's here.
7: He's definitely not coming with us.
8: That's no, he's not rolling with you.
7: There ain't no room in that car. No, it's like a clown car already. Yeah. Yeah, so you're coming. I'll have Lil Wayne sing happy birthday to you.
9: Oh, good.
7: How's that?
9: That's perfect.
7: No shot I do that, by the way. But it'll be good to see you there.
9: Could you try?
7: No.
9: A little birthday shout-out?
7: No birthday shout-outs. You're an adult. All right? Let's act like adults here. All right?
9: We acknowledge
7: your birthday. But I had no choice. He said, Craig, I spent your money. I'm like, great. I didn't get any soup, but we got cupcakes.
8: I could have a solution here. We'll get the Mets to do an AI video of Lil Wayne singing happy birthday to him.
7: If they want to get sued, sure. That's no problem. We should have Mrs. Met. You know that Mrs. Met is gonorrhea? Did you see that? That's why I didn't shake your hand at Fanatics Fest.
9: I didn't
7: She's a dirty
9: that.
7: Whore.
8: Good backside Hawking. On that Mrs. Met.
7: Yeah. No, I'm serious. Like, why do you think Mr. Met is a limp?
8: It's a true, we can't do anything right.
7: It's a true story.
10: Hoff got a little too close.
7: Yeah, don't. It's just it's a true story. Here's Jimmy in North Jersey on the fan. Jimmy, how are you today, pal?
11: Craigie, what's up, Cookie?
7: Great. Go ahead.
11: I missed you. I missed you. I love your show. I love you and Big Mac together.
7: Thank you. I love your show.
11: Well, hopefully I'll be on a show like yours in the future.
7: Probably not.
11: You have my Giants all wrong. You have my Giants all wrong.
7: Giants are a 7-win team this year.
11: They're going to be, I'm going to call you back during this entire season. They're going to be 10-7 at the least.
7: They can't beat the Eagles and they're not going to beat the Redskins. They're a 7-win team. I don't even know if they can beat the Cowboys.
11: Did they beat the Eagles last year at home?
7: Did the Eagles care about that game?
8: On a short week, too.
11: Also, the most famous Michael is Saint Michael, the Archangel. But, Craigie, I'm going to call you back.
7: If you're going to go Bible, obviously there's no disputing it. Like, you can't go against anything that's in the Bible. But the famous... the only two Michaels, the two most famous Michaels of all time, outside of the Bible, are Michael Jordan and Michael Jackson. And the fact that Jablonski over here didn't get either one of them, it tells you enough about his generation. He had
11: Joe
7: Michael
11: Jablonski
7: McDonald
11: over here.
7: Over Michael Jordan, Michael Jackson.
8: And Mike McDaniel. Don't
7: and
8: forget
7: Mike
8: it.
7: Mike McDaniel. Yeah.
11: Joe Jablonski over here did not know what he was talking about.
7: I know, because that's the bright light thing. Like, you put anybody under the bright lights on this show, and all of a sudden the mind just goes dark. It's weird.
8: And you know how Craig's getting old?
11: Yeah, no.
8: I thought I said Michael Jordan.
7: You thought you did, but you didn't. I checked.
8: Yeah.
7: Yeah, I checked. I checked.
8: You know what? As someone used to say, I never said that.
7: I never said that. Yeah, you said it twice.
11: So, Craigie, I miss you. I'm so happy that you're back. I will speak to you guys soon. I'll speak to you soon.
7: Jimmy, I hope that day comes tomorrow. That's how soon I hope it is. Here is Rick on the fan.
12: Hello.
7: Craigie,
12: what's
7: up, kid?
12: Craigie, hello.
7: Yeah.
12: Okay, let me backtrack a minute. First to the question about Aaron Judge that you asked. Ask me that question that you put out before.
7: If Aaron Judge comes back on October 1st, can the New York Yankees win the World Series?
12: If he doesn't come back. How many have they won with him right now?
7: Let me double-check my abacus here.
12: Double-check, yeah.
7: Carry the zero with the zero. It's a zero. Yeah, zero.
12: Okay, they won nothing. Okay, so can they win without him? Maybe they can. Maybe this could be that year where he puts Cashman, puts a couple pieces together and they do it without him. So that's my answer.
7: Yeah, I will say this.
12: Question.
7: It'd be like, obviously the Yankee fan wouldn't care because they have the championship. But it would really be interesting from a storyline perspective. It's almost like Bryce Harper when he left Washington and they win a World Series that very next year, right? It would be a great storyline here, I think, if the Yankees win a championship and Judge doesn't participate in the rest of the season nor the postseason.
12: Exactly.
7: Because he still gets a ring, but we'd all recognize he's not one of the great Yankees. because they won it without him.
8: It wouldn't be his championship.
7: That storyline would be awesome.
12: That could happen. That could happen. It's like the Mets 20-game losing streak. Same thing.
7: Yeah.
12: The another thing is you got the most famous Mike. Come on, it's Mike Hunt. Come on, really?
7: I mean, well, that's, Michael Hunt anyway. Is probably the most famous Hunt in Philadelphia. That's true.
12: And the other thing, hey, Craigie, down here in Florida, the concerts get canceled all the time. I was going to see our boys train the other night, and thunderstorm, lightning, boom, everybody had to get out and everything. It's like one of those things you had no control
7: over. Yeah, because the lightning's the thing. You can't play with lightning. Now, Train's playing PNC this weekend. I'm actually playing golf Friday with Pat Monahan before their show over at PNC Bank. Yeah, so he's a stretch golfer, so that'll be a tough match because I'm a 2 now, handicap, so that'll be interesting. I probably can't beat him, but he doesn't know the course either. I do, so that'll be interesting. You golf at all?
8: Yeah, a little bit. A few years ago I used to a lot, and then the last year and a half stopped.
7: You've been too busy?
8: Yeah, a little bit busy.
7: Busy? Oh, because you have a girlfriend now.
8: Yeah, it's also, it's like...
7: She cracks the whip?
8: No.
7: She's like, you're not playing golf if I'm home.
8: But to go spend 5 hours and shoot 400 shots, it just wasn't as fun as it once was.
7: No, it's because you have a girlfriend.
8: I don't think so.
7: Look, I'm going to tell you something.
8: She would be begging for me to leave.
7: I'm going to be your father here for a second.
8: Okay.
7: And it's a great... I'll be your uncle, fine. All right? It's a great fact of life. I've said it a million times, I've ever worked... And no one has ever disputed it or pointed out where I could possibly be wrong. It's undefeated. It being vagina.
8: I think
7: it is never lost. It's never tied.
8: Yes.
7: It's undefeated. You stopped playing golf when you started having sex on a regular basis with the same woman.
8: Nope.
7: I'm telling you,
8: my dear friend Hank Haney, who's my swing coach, couldn't figure out my irons. My driver was good, and I gave up because I couldn't figure out my irons.
7: No.
8: Hank Haney, remember that one?
7: Yeah, I remember Hank Haney. Yep.
8: I've got him blocked on Twitter by 2 people.
7: But do you know the side story of Hank Haney?
8: Yes.
7: You know who was texting me during the interview?
8: Yep.
7: Yeah, Tiger Woods.
8: Yep.
7: Tiger Woods was watching the show from his yacht in the Bahamas.
8: And then sent you the club.
7: And one of my best friends was his private chef and ran his estate for him down on Jupiter. And Tiger was texting me during the interview with Hank Haney and was so happy about how I conducted the interview that he sent me all of his irons and then invited me to play golf with him at Tiger Jam in Vegas. But like I typically do, I said, no, thank you.
8: Yeah.
7: Which my kids don't quite understand why I say no to all those opportunities. But you remember that.
8: Yeah.
7: Well, you weren't here for it, though, were you?
8: No. I was a listener, and I remember listening to
7: that. Yeah. I'm getting text messages. Ask him about this.
8: Well, I started tweeting Hank Haney.
7: Yeah.
8: And he blocked me on Twitter.
7: Oh, is that right?
8: And the only other time I got blocked on Twitter was also because of you.
7: What was that one?
8: So
7: Hank Haney was Tiger's swing coach. He wrote a book, and I found it objectionable because he talked about Tiger's children. And children should be off limits. They were very young at the time. That's why we had
8: it. I didn't even tag this person, and I got blocked. And I found out months later.
7: You got blocked because of me?
8: Yes.
7: Was it a guest we had on?
8: No.
7: Or someone I had a feud with?
8: Someone you had a feud with.
7: Well, that could be a lot
8: of people. So, do you want the story?
7: Yeah.
8: Jeff Passan.
7: Okay.
8: When he had this report that the Mets weren't close to a long-term extension with Lindor, 30 minutes later, Lindor signs the extension. So I sent you the screenshot on Twitter. He must have saw it searching his own name, blocked me.
7: Really?
8: Now I see no breaking news in baseball.
7: But I don't think he ever blocked me.
8: Well, he blocked me.
7: Yeah.
8: I was collateral damage.
7: Like, I don't care for him, but I don't think he ever blocked me.
8: Yeah.
7: He's good at what he does. He did a thing where he did a weird, like an evil Elmo thing on some other show, and I found it creepy.
8: Yeah, I remember that.
7: Yeah, it was just like... It left a bad taste in my mouth because I was concerned for children in his presence because he was doing a creepy Elmo thing, and it was just very strange to me. But he's a very good insider.
8: A few years later, after he blocked
7: me. Does he sleep with Mike Vrabel? I don't think he did.
8: I don't think
7: he did,
8: so.
7: Right?
8: But a few years later, he was sitting 2 rows in front of me at a Super Bowl, and he's walking past me, and I go, hey, pass it, unblock me on Twitter.
7: And he never did?
8: He didn't even say anything.
7: It takes a lot for me to block you on Twitter. I've probably blocked 20 or 30 people over the years. But it takes a lot for me to really block you. Here's Chris and Oldbridge on the fan. Chrissy Bones, how are you, buddy?
13: Doing well, man. How are you?
7: Great. What's cooking?
13: Not much. I just wanted to call him to say, love the show. But I saw you over at Fanatics Fest.
7: Yeah.
13: this past Sunday when you were interviewing Eli.
14: Yes.
13: And I heard you guys just chomping down on all those cupcakes.
14: Yeah.
13: But I wanted to give you a compliment, man. I saw you on stage. You actually looked like you dropped some pounds.
14: Thank
13: and
14: you
13: look kind of fit.
14: Yeah, I am. It's I'm doing that Billy Banks Tybo.
13: Very good.
14: Yeah, very good.
8: That's what they call Ozempic these days.
14: No, not Ozempic. I don't know the name brand it is. But by the way, Eli's also thick. And so is Darrell Revis. Revis put on 30 pounds.
8: Big
14: so I told you,
13: he was big.
14: Revis put 30 pounds on for sure. Yeah. But I subscribed to the
13: Thornton Mellon
14: School.
13: I saw Revis down in Miami quite a few years ago at a club when we approached him. He wasn't too happy that we walked up to him.
14: Yeah, I'm sure he wasn't. Like, hey, Darrell, remember the time you intercepted? Do you remember when that happened? Like, no, well, shut up, leave me alone.
8: Well, actually, you don't know. When Craig threw me that cupcake earlier, Revis intercepted and ate it himself.
14: There you go. Now, the true story is I've lost 30 pounds because I'm boxing 80-year-olds in a warehouse in New Jersey. And then the real story behind that is, yeah, everyone knows I've said that Michael Rubin's one of my best friends in the world. And I was at his office over at Fanatics at the end of last year. And we're just, you know, having lunch and hanging out. And he started chasing me around his office with a Majorno needle. And he caught me. Yeah. And next thing you know, I'm like Jack LaLanne. And for those of you not old enough to know who Jack LaLanne is, look it up. All right? The most handsome guy of all time, Jack LaLanne. You know who Jack LaLanne is?
8: No, but I lost 90 pounds just using the elliptical.
14: I'm sorry?
8: I lost 90 pounds.
14: You were 90 pounds heavier?
8: Yeah.
14: Fats. I'm sorry.
8: No,
14: really?
8: I was one fat son of a bitch. Yeah.
14: How did you? What?
8: Yeah. Well, a lot of drinking and partying in college.
14: A lot of laziness is what it was.
8: Oh, yeah. I started working out, eating healthier, and then boom.
14: 90 pounds?
8: Yeah.
14: Do you have like that extra skin you got to get taken off?
8: No.
14: Or dealt with?
8: No.
14: Really?
8: Yeah.
14: And then you got the girlfriend. See? And then you stopped playing golf.
8: Yeah.
14: It's all connected now. So you played golf at what? Well, at your heaviest, were you 3 bills?
8: Oh, easily.
14: I don't remember you being that fat.
8: Oh, I was.
14: I guess you were in hiding
8: at
14: or something.
8: Point, like,
14: although it's hard to hide when you're that big.
8: Well, I was so tall that like when you're really tall and fat, you could kind of hide the pound.
14: Pete, yeah, I'm with you on that. No. Yeah.
9: Thank you.
14: Well, how much do you weigh, Pete?
9: No, it's true. I weigh 300.
14: Ugh. It's like a walking heart attack over there. I'll take care of your wife. Don't worry.
8: Happy birthday, by the way, Pete.
14: I love your wife. She's awesome.
9: That makes two of us.
14: No, but like she brings me candy.
9: I know she does.
14: Like I'm a 9-year-old. It's the best. Yeah, it's the best.
9: And she thanked you for the Chinese food that you gave me before, by the way.
14: Well, it's your birthday. Yeah. You should enjoy your birthday.
8: You should be studied.
14: You were 3 bills? And your parents allowed this?
8: They weren't happy with it.
14: Where'd you go to college?
8: Temple.
14: Wow. Being that fat in Philadelphia is not good.
8: Yeah, it was tough to run away from all the criminals.
14: Yeah, well, yeah, you ain't running anywhere. All right, well, I'm glad you're healthy now.
8: Yeah.
14: Yeah.
8: No, I started losing in 2019, and then I was happy in 2023. I'm trying to...
14: So what I'm asking, like, what are you weighing in now?
8: 260.
14: You're still 260?
8: Yeah, I'm 6'4".
14: Yeah, but come on, man.
8: But you know what? I am...
14: You could be the starting outside linebacker for Mercyhurst.
8: You know what?
14: Yeah.
8: The only way that the Patriots win 5 games this year is if I'm playing the offensive line.
14: You're not big enough to do that, but, well, good for you.
8: Thank you.
14: Are you on the juice?
8: All natural.
14: Really?
8: Yeah.
14: Well, good for you. I think you should do what I do. Go to random warehouses and box 80-year-olds.
8: I don't like to beat up senior citizens.
14: Neither do I. Sometimes they catch you. Sometimes you take a shot. All right, we got to take a break. I'm not sure. Are you on next? What's the deal here?
8: Yes, I'm going to be on.
14: You're on till how long? Till what time?
8: Till 7.
14: Till 7 o'clock?
8: So 2 to 5 last night, 2 to 6 today, and then till 7.
14: Great job, Tay. Appreciate you filling in
8: Thanks
14: on late notice. You know, I'm a big fan. I'm off to Gotham for the big show tonight with Lil Wayne. And Big Mac's back tomorrow. We've got the Yankee split doubleheader or dual admission deal tomorrow. Thank you, everyone, for checking out. If you're on hold, stay on hold. Because Zach Gelb's got you coming up next. And thank you for listening to The Card Show with Big Mac exclusively on The Fan. 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
16: 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SEC Commissioner Greg Sankey says he views the talk of the conference breaking away from the NCAA as very real. Whether this is about money or self-governance, if the SEC did ever break away, people would still watch. The SEC has some of the best teams and rivalries in college athletics, and they know it. I'm Adam Abdallah.
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3: 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Trouble on the West Side Highway, northbound West Side, subject to closure right now near West 79th Street as they chop up a tree that fell onto the road. That's why the West Side Highway is loaded up from the Intrepid. The sooner you can get over to Riverside Drive, West End Avenue, or Broadway and take those uptown, it's going to be a little easier for you. Citybound George is fine. Lincoln 20 in, 30 out from 11th, better from 915, home at the Holland. On the Jersey side, the Newark Bay, the best of it. Turnpike south of Woodbridge, dealing with some ponding and some flooding through the area. Same story with 287 between Piscataway and the Garden State Parkway because of the storms that just blew through that area. 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
5: Alrighty, welcome back in. 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C-Mac will be back tomorrow. Craig is off to his podcast with Little Wayne at Gotham, so that should be fun. That will come your way at about 7 o'clock if you are going there. They have a big guest list tonight, and would love to hear about it if you end up going there. You could always give me a follow on Twitter and Instagram at Zach Gelb, at Z-A-C-H-G-E-L-B, 888-808-1019. So let's look at the Mets here, and I know we did a little bit on the Mets today. Last night, Peralta, he got lit up like a Christmas tree. He's going to Milwaukee. And he's coming on home, and he's going up against his old team. They play the big emotional tribute video. He's talking to the clubhouse attendants before the game, the security people. And usually when you have a starting pitcher that, let's be real here, is coming on back or ever pitching in a game, they're usually pretty quiet before games. That was the opposite for Freddy Peralta last night. And I don't think it really impacted him in the game. He just can't manage what comes with New York. I know the game was in Milwaukee. And Freddy Peralta is just kind of the definition of what David Stearns has been as the president of baseball operations with the New York Mets. Like, I know that the one that gets talked about the most and has the most scrutiny is of course, Pete Alonso. But Pete is no longer here. Peralta was one of the big offseason acquisitions that the Mets did make. He was supposed to help out this rotation. And we've seen this year, even though he was damn good last year, that Freddy Peralta right now isn't an ace. He doesn't even look like he could be a two or a three starter in Major League Baseball. That's how bad he's been. And I sit here at our 345 Hudson Street studios, and I'm just programmed to always expect the worst with this Mets team. And you look at Peralta being abysmal last night. Peralta probably gets traded from now until the August 3rd deadline. And I wouldn't be surprised. And I was talking about this with our old pal, JJ, John Jastrzemski last night when I was on the Fan from 2 to 5 a.m., that no one should be surprised whatsoever if Freddy Peralta gets traded and then he magically turns it around, becomes the Freddy Peralta of last year, and then down the stretch is a big plus and a big offseason acquisition or a big in-season acquisition for a team down the deadline, and he's going and mowing guys down as that team's en route to the postseason, and then he gives you a good postseason start or two. That wouldn't surprise me whatsoever, and it pains me to say this, but it would be so O-Mets. But the story goes more than that, not only with Peralta, but Brandon Sproat, who the Mets got rid of for Freddy Peralta, and they also had Jet Williams, he's going to be pitching tonight for the Milwaukee Brewers up against the Mets. Now, Sproat is 3-4 on the season with a 5.16 ERA. There is no reason for me to believe that this guy is supposed to have a good start tonight. And also at home, which he is tonight as the game gets started at 7:40, he has a 6.25 ERA at home. But if you said to me right now, Zach, how are we talking about the Mets tomorrow on the Fan? It's probably another loss where Sproat has his best start of the season because that's just what the Mets are. And this has been an impossible team to watch this year. They've been an impossible watch outside of opening day where they gave up a bunch of runs early, and then they did run Paul Skenes in the first inning. Maybe winning the series up against the Yankees. But outside of that, there's been nothing to really be excited about with this baseball team. And you look at the bleeding, and you just wonder when it's going to stop when you have a Phillies team that also fired their manager, and they've turned it around. You've had the Red Sox fire their manager. The Red Sox, they can't lose a game right now. They've won 14 in a row. And I get it. It's probably not fair to compare the Mets to the Phillies. The Phillies are a much better baseball team than the Mets. But you look at a team like the Red Sox, it's not as if the Red Sox are all that great. Roman Anthony has barely played. Garrett Crochet has barely played. They're doing it without those guys. And you look at the Mets, and they're just a feeble product that shows up each and every night. They get smacked around the diamond, and they have no fight. They have no heart. They have no guts. So now it's just, how can you anticipate this season getting even worse? And you see Peralta last night just be a disaster in front of his old team in the Milwaukee Brewers. You got Sproat tonight, former Met, going up against the Mets. He's probably going to dominate them when he's been not just bad, he's been terrible this year. And there was a point in the offseason before the Mets traded Brandon Sproat where we're like, okay, you got Jonah Tong, you got Nolan McClain, you got Brandon Sproat. We saw those guys, all three of them, in some capacity pitch last year. Clearly, there was a high opinion on Nolan McClain, but we've barely seen Tong this year, and Sproat's been a disaster. And like, Rosie, I don't think it's crazy, by the way, Paul Rosenberg on the other side. And I know you're a Mets fan. I see each and every year go to opening day with what you have that beer hat that you wear. It's like a beer cowboy hat. And who's the jersey you wear? You have that old random Met.
6: Oh, my favorite Met of all time, Tsuyoshi Shinjo.
5: Yes, there we
6: go. The black Tsuyoshi Shinjo jersey and my Nathan's sponsored like cowboy straw hat.
5: You're Nathan's sponsored.
6: Nathan,
5: how much are they
6: paying
5: you? A
6: wonderful sponsor of the glue.
5: Yeah, how much are they paying the glue?
6: crinkle cut fry a day.
5: Yeah, good fries. Get them all done, by the way. But like, I'm not nuts here tonight. Sproat's been terrible this year.
6: Yeah.
5: He's probably going to just mow the Mets down tonight.
6: Probably. And again, it's for me, it's just, what does the next 2 weeks hold for David Stearns and the Mets? That's the most important thing going on right now, is just what he decides to do with the trade deadline. That's it.
5: Yeah, and I don't think they're trading Lindor. I have no problem with them listening, and I think it's the right move to listen. I don't think they're going to get enough back for Lindor because of the contract to justify trading him. So, all right, you get rid of Luke Weaver, fine. You get rid of Freddie Peralta, fine. Weaver will probably be the most robust package that you get back in return. But outside of that, it's not as if they have these pieces that other teams are going to be really wanting and imploring the Mets for, where you're getting like, all right, they trade Luis Robert, who had 3 strikeouts last night and has barely played. And I'd rather see Benjamin Ewing every night, but I get it. You got to showcase him for the next 2 weeks. You got to play him. Hope he gets on a 5-game hit streak or something like that, and then some dumb GM swoops in because Luis Robert is all potential, and that's all we've heard about potential with Luis Robert. A wise man once told me potential means you haven't done it yet. We haven't seen it consistently from Luis Robert. So there's going to be very little outside of probably Weaver that they're going to get back. You know, you want to tell me Clay Holmes, okay, like things like that, fine.
6: Yeah, I think there's a chance they – listen, is there a chance they can, like, move Bo Bichette? I think that's a pitch chance. Bichette, I know he's like Marcus Semien – Tyrone Taylor. Like, I think there are a few names that the Mets can move that could bring back a

0: much better. Like, sure, they have a new manager, whether that's Cora, whether that's Beltran, whether that's Pujols, whoever they do end up picking, fine. They'll probably add someone in the starting rotation, fine. They need another bat, fine. You'll get Ewing and Benj from the start of the season, and they'll have some experience under their belt, fine. But I don't know how much better this team's going to be next year, and there's no direction with this franchise right now. That's why I would actually say get rid of David Stearns, but you know it and I know it. Steve Cohen waited for David Stearns.
1: Yeah, that's not happening.
0: Waited. He's his boy genius, boy wonder. And when you're that loyal to someone and you wanted someone and you needed someone, you felt like you needed to go get someone, he's going to give him another year.
1: Yeah, Steve Cohen has told everyone this already. David Stearns is not going anywhere. David Stearns, at least for the next year or two, is going to be the Mets GM. So if you're a Mets fan and you hate David Stearns, whatever, get over that. He's not going anywhere. Steve Cohen has told us repeatedly that David Stearns is the GM of this team, and he is not getting rid of him.
0: So that's nice for a year. Like I'm with you. He will be back next year. And we've seen all owners that make these proclamations, and then they hear it from the fans, and then they'll be willing to change. If we're talking about this baseball team this time next year where they're out of it and the Mets are attaching $10 if you have any part of a season ticket plan to your ticket just to try to get you actually use those tickets and get into the ballpark, because like let's say if you take a family of four to the game, right, and the Mets, I got my renewal for next year on my 20-game plan. I'm going to be honest. I'm not renewing. This year was a sunk cost. I did it the last 2 years to get postseason tickets. I could just go buy postseason tickets, go to a game, and spend the money when I need to spend the money when this team gets back to the postseason. But this team, like at least last year, they gave you the first half of the season a watchable product at home. Like I had a 20-game plan the first part of the season last year. They were fun. They were good games to go to. This year, outside of opening day, that hasn't been a good game.
1: Incredibly disappointing.
0: And you can't sell them. So they're putting $10 in every ticket. So if you have a family of four, all right, you go, and yeah, you get $40 off. But what, like, if you want your kids to actually eat and your wife to actually eat, you're going to be spending more than $40. You know that.
1: Yes.
0: So it's nice, but it's like that's where the state is right now, that they have to attach $10 to money that's already spent just to get those people in the building so they don't lose more money because they know people aren't going to show up. I can't even get rid of my tickets for a dollar or two on SeatGeek some of these times. I just lose them. I've gone on Twitter and I've said, hey, I'll give my tickets away for free. Nobody wants them. So they still want people in the building because they know a lot of people spent the money. They're not going to go. So they try to allure you in and reel you in with the $10 on
1: right.
0: The ticket.
1: I think it's one of those things. Oh, it's almost like Steve Cohen needs to take that Arthur Blank mentality of have a hot dog for $1.50 for a week.
0: At that new stadium.
1: And just see what happens. Have like cheap food. Maybe instead of charging $40 or $50 for parking, charge like 20 or 10 or make it free or whatever, and see if actually spending less money can get fans into the ballpark to watch an awful product. Or is it just the product is just awful? You want to call it bad luck, call it whatever you want. This year it's a sunk cost, you're right. And then you figure out how you can kind of reverse course. Either in September you play all the young guys, you bring everybody up, and you're like, okay, who can stick, who can't stick? And you kind of go use that as your, you know, gauge.
0: Yeah, but all the young guys are up. You got Benj, you got Ewing. Like, those guys are up. Like, sure, maybe eventually bring up Jonah Tong. And, like, is that going to really move the needle for people? I don't really think so. So this team is in the worst place that you could be in right now. They're bad, and there's apathy. And there's no plan that I could tangibly look at right now and hold on to and say, oh, they're close. This new manager, whoever they bring in, has to do one thing. Has to get Lindor and Soto not to love each other, not to be on top of each other, but just to be civil. Have an amicable relationship. Have a professional working relationship with Soto and Lindor. And if that manager can't get them on the same page, then he should be fired, whoever that new manager is. But before we fire the new manager, before even hiring the new manager, then Lindor is going to get dealt. But that's a conversation for the offseason. I don't think it's a conversation that's going to happen now, or maybe this time next year as you approach next deadline. But this is spiraled out of control.
1: Yeah.
0: And it's a Curb Your Enthusiasm skit where even Larry David can't get even more creative in writing the disaster. Because Peralta last night, you got Sproat tonight. And I read an article the other day, Edwin Diaz, who I'm actually happy the Mets now haven't re-signed him with his injuries and some of the off-the-field stuff.

0: I saw Dave Roberts said there's a chance he could return this weekend. So what? Dave Roberts is going to have Diaz come in on Saturday night at Citi Field, and he'll come back, and he'll go back to being the great Edwin Diaz.
1: Of course.
0: This is going to be, if Sproat pitches well tonight, Peralta was an abomination last night. He was abhorrent. If you see it go from Peralta being a disaster to Sproat pitching a gem when he's been god-awful this year, and then Diaz coming on back with the sad trumpets, because that's what it's going to be. That used to be an event at Citi Field. Now when he's going to enter, it's going to be sad trumpets. You have him coming on in this weekend. If he gets activated and put on the roster and he plays well and he shuts the Mets down for a save, 1-2-3, oy, you talk about bad weeks. That would be a week from hell as a Mets fan.
1: Yeah, and it's tough to get even worse. It's honestly tough to get worse. And the situation,
0: but they find a way.
1: It's the situation you described makes it worse. And you mentioned Lindor and the Lindor-Soto relationship. And you just have to wonder how, if the Mets decided to give Lindor the captaincy and give him the C, whether or not that's a big deal or not in baseball, and I don't think it's a big deal in baseball, but maybe to him it was a big deal.
0: I think it was.
1: The Mets don't have a leader right now. And say what you want about Pete Alonso, I didn't mind that they didn't re-sign him. I was fine with that. But he was the leader of the team. Like, he was the heartbeat. It was Pete Alonso. And now they have nothing. They have nobody. And say what you want. And again, I think they're marginally better with Pete Alonso on the team this year. Marginally. Not a lot. Marginally they're better. But at least he would be up front talking to the media, and he would take all the shrapnel. They have no one doing that. And you wonder, Lindor wanted to see. He really did want that. And you wonder how much of that is playing in his head right now.
0: And Lindor led with his bat when they last were good, and we saw the run, and he carried the team. And there was a love affair with Lindor. People were calling him then a top four Met of all time. Of all time off that run. And think of where we are 2 years later, where, yes, he led with his play, but what are his leadership skills like in the locker room? This goes back to, you say what you want about Jeff McNeil. And I had enough of the Jeff McNeil era. Rat and raccoon. Remember that? Now, Lindor is what's still pouting because they didn't name him a captain, and now him and Soto can't get on the same page? You remember when LeBron, and maybe LeBron's going to go back to Miami. Remember when LeBron first went to Miami? That was Dwayne Wade's team. And then Dwayne Wade had the intelligence to say, LeBron, this is your team now. You're the second greatest player of all time. You're great. You're better than me. You got to come in here and you got to be the guy on this basketball team. And in the first year, there was a little back and forth there. And in that first year, we saw them get to the NBA Finals. LeBron had a terrible NBA Finals, and they ended up losing to the Mavericks. And after that, they won two championships straight. And like, Lindor's got to be comfortable in his own skin. And yes, he used to be the man here. He's still a great player. He's not having a great season, but he's still a great player. But it's okay that there's someone better. It's okay that someone else is the star in this team. And look at the contract disparity. Like, don't get me wrong. When Lindor got traded here, people were excited. But it did not elicit the same pop as when Juan Soto left the Yankees to sign with the New York Mets. So they got to figure out the nonsense in the clubhouse. And I want to be abundantly clear here. I am happy that Steve Cohen is the owner. I would still much rather have Steve Cohen as the owner than the Wilpons. But if I'm being truthful, and if I was celebrating the departure of the Wilpons and, right, Steve Cohen coming on in, so far in the Steve Cohen era, yes, they're spending money. They are. Yes, they have good relationships with players' families. Yes, they brought back the 86 Mets and made them feel important. But you look at the product on the field the last 2 years, it reminds me a lot like the Wilpon days. And remember in the Wilpon days, it wasn't just bad play. And here or there, they would go on a great run, like 06 when they went to the NLCS. You remember the 2015 World Series where they ended up losing the Royals. Like, there were good moments, just like there have been good moments here. But you remember all the disaster that occurred when the Wilpons were here? The Tony Bernazard moment and all those other moments that did occur where it was just one after another, where it wasn't that the Mets were just bad on the field, but there would be things that would go on off the field where the bleeding just wouldn't stop. And you fast forward all these years later, even with the new ownership change, as we sit here on the 21st day of July in the year of 2026, the bleeding still hasn't stopped with this team. Where you go out to Boston, They were dead. They were a fish out of water. Now they're the hottest team in baseball. They won 14 in a row. They showed some toughness. They showed some heart. You look at the Phillies. I understand the Phillies have a talented roster. They fired their manager. Donnie Baseball comes on in. Boom. They're back to being a contender in the NL. The Mets get rid of their manager. And we're sitting here and the season's already over. And I get it for the Red Sox. Like, it's easier in the AL to be bad and then and be good, because if you're just average in the AL, if you're just 500, you have a chance to go to the postseason. But the Phillies play in the NL. And the Phillies at one point were neck and neck with the Mets. Neck and neck with the Mets. It was, who's going to get fired first? Is it the Phillies manager or is it the Mets manager? And fast forward all this time later, boom, the Phillies have restored it while the Mets just continue to be an anemic product on the field. Zach Gelb here with you on the fan. We'll take your Mets phone calls. If you also want to work in the Yanks, you can as well. 888-808-1019. We're coming to you live from the Town Fair Tire Studios, powered by Town Fair Tire. Nobody beats Town Fair Tire. Nobody.
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3: 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Padres and the Braves tonight in the ATL, and I think Atlanta continues their home cooking. They've got Reynaldo Lopez on the bump, who has bounced back really nicely after a poor start to the season. But this is a fade of Walker Buehler more than anything. He is not the pitcher he used to be. His ERA on the road this year is a disastrous 6.5. Even worse, his ERA in July is over 16. Not a typo. Braves on the run line at plus money is the play. I'm Pat Boyle. 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
25: 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Now, the city-bound side of the George getting a little worse on the upper level as you get in towards the city. Inbound lower levels a bit better, and then everybody at a standstill on the eastbound side of the Cross Bronx Expressway until you get past some trouble near Webster Avenue. It looks like you got a crash in the two left lanes around here on the eastbound Cross Bronx near Webster Avenue. Deegan-Bruckner combination, better either way. Lincoln, few minutes in, no more than 10 minutes out. Outbound Holland's all right. On the Jersey side, the Newark Bay Extension, that's going to treat you better either way. And numerous closures in Westchester on the Bronx River Parkway. You're closed between Greenberg and Scarsdale, and some closures in White Plains as well along the Bronx River Parkway. 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

0: then here from 2 to 7 p.m. So how about that? It's been fun, though, rocking out, jamming with you guys right here on The Fan in New York City. You could always give me a follow on Twitter and Instagram, at Zach Gelb, Z-A-C-H-G-E-L-B. You could also hit me up on my phone lines, 888-808-1019. We opened the show with the Mets and their bleeding that just does not stop. Yankees, no Yankee baseball tonight. If you have not heard, there will be a doubleheader tomorrow. There will be a game at 1. There will be a game at 7. Yanks rained out tonight, though. And give the Yankees credit, because there's a lot of times where you have a team that waits and waits and waits to just get the, you know, each and every penny spent on it with the fans going on in when they know a game's not going to get paid. And then you pay for parking or play, and then you pay for parking. You pay for hot dogs, beers, all that stuff. And then 15 minutes before the game, they go, oh, yep, we're going to bag the game. We're not going to do it. So I thought the Yankees, who had a nice win last night, and Jazz had the two home runs. I think the Yankees did a good job today in postponing this game, and you'll have a doubleheader tomorrow. 888-808-1019. Let's go to Al in Smithtown. First up in the 6 o'clock hour with Zach Gelb on The Fan. Al, go ahead.
1: Hey, Zach. How you doing, buddy?
0: Doing great.
1: Have 2 points on the Mets. I think the fact that Pete Alonso was not wanted any longer, I really, really believe affected the clubhouse a great deal. I mean, here's a guy that played every game for the last 5 years, for the most part, hit 40, 50 home runs, was protection for Soto, and he's gone now. And that was a big, big, big loss for the Mets. I also believe that this relationship between Lindor and Soto, I believe, has to do with some form of jealousy on Lindor's part.
0: Absolutely.
1: Guy's getting paid twice the amount of money that he's gotten paid, and whether or not he mentioned it privately to the upper management or not, I think that has some effect on this team itself. So I'm gonna hang up and let you speak. I don't know what you think about that.
0: Yeah, Al, I think that you had Lindor, who's already established here. Lindor, who was coming off that great postseason and that great year, where you could argue he could have been the MVP, and this was his team. He had his fingerprints all over this team. This was his squad. And you bring in Soto, which is the right move to bring in Juan. But when the money is the money for Juan, and Lindor's making what he's making, and Lindor didn't get that captaincy, yeah, I think that Lindor is being a diva. I do. Francisco Lindor is being a diva. And enough with the nonsense going back to McNeil. Enough with the nonsense with Soto. And you can't tell me that it's just speculation. I get it. The owner did the podcast with Joel Sherman and John Heyman, and he sat there and he said it was a last year issue, not a this year issue. He admitted it was an issue last year, when that was speculation, and that's been talked about. But can I say that it's totally gone now? No, I can't. Like, let's say if I hated Rosenberg. Rosenberg and I, we had an issue last year. Paul Rosenberg. A lot of Rosenbergs in radio. So I just want to make sure that people don't think I'm going after different Rosenbergs. But let's say if, like, Paul Rosenberg and I had an issue. And let's say Ryan Hurley sat us down and he goes, guys, we got to nip this in the bud. Now, I could sit there and shake Rosie's hand and say, hey, everything's all right. Everything's fine. Like, don't worry about it. We're good. But are you really good? And that's the thing with, like, Soto and Lindor. They may put on the front that they're good, but are they actually good? And on the Pete front, the gamble blew up in the Mets' face. Like, for most of 2024, I know what his numbers look like. He had 31 home runs. He had 88 RBIs. He had batted 240. But for most of 2024, it was no bueno for Pete Alonso. And then they're in that wild card game, that third game up against the Brewers, and he had that that misplay of the ball, if you remember. Wasn't producing at the plate early in that game. And I remember putting out a tweet. And I was like, it's sad that this is how the Pete Alonso era is going to end. And then with Devin Williams on the mound, ironically, he goes deep to right, and that changed the view of Pete Alonso's season. He salvaged a season that year off that one home run. And then the Mets go on to play the Phillies. The Mets beat the Phillies, and they end up losing in six games, I believe it was, to the Dodgers. So the Mets then had to bring back Alonso. They bring back Alonso on what, a one-year deal, or however it did play out, where he could go hit free agency after that. And Pete Alonso last year broke the home run record for the most home runs in the history of the franchise. He hit to a 272 average and had 38 dingers to 126 RBIs. Like, once he did that, Stearns was stubborn. Stearns wasn't going to move off of what he thought was right for Pete, and he didn't give him anything. But Pete earned the contract. And when you have an owner that has all this endless money, and I get it, you're not just going to spend on anybody, but when this is a guy that was viewed as a legend in the franchise, and I know you could say he hasn't won anything, but he was a homegrown Met, had the most home runs in the franchise, and he had 38 home runs on a prove-it deal and a prove-it year and had 126 RBIs, especially the year prior where he had the home run that turned around and won them that wild card series that got them into the second round or the NLDS that they beat the Phillies. You needed to bring him back. And it's going to be a perception thing and a point for the fan base when things aren't going well where it's like, oh, they could have had Pete. And Rosie's right. If they had Pete this year, with the way that the rest of the team has performed, are they that much better? No, they would have been better, but they wouldn't be that much better. But you also wonder when you let a guy like that walk out the door, what it does for the chemistry in the locker room. And it feels like this season was over now, looking back at it before it even started, because Pete's not there. This team has major issues. Not just issues. They have major issues. And when it's the Mets, it's always worse. Maybe than what some people think it is. But this, I think, is totally fair, where this is as bad as it's been in a while. And that's saying something with how bad this franchise has been for a long time. 888-808-1019. Let me get to Mario in Long Beach next up on the Fan. Mario, go ahead.
2: Hey, Zach, how you doing? Nice to see you on the show today. Did you go home and go to sleep, or you slept in the station for a while? What did you do?
0: So I have a 25-minute walk to my palatial estate here in Financial District. So I took a walk.
2: Oh, so you live right around there.
0: Yeah, I took a walk at 5 o'clock, got home at about 5:25. The adrenaline after doing the show takes a little bit to wear off. Went to bed at 6, got up at about like 9:30. So...
2: yeah, nice job.
0: But you know what? You when they ask you to do a show on the Fan, it doesn't matter when, you just do the show on the Fan, you know?
2: Yeah, you know, exactly. And it must have been quite the thing going on with Carton. You know, you never know what he's going to do. You know, he's a funny guy.
0: So Craig is one of the guys that I credit that taught me how to entertain in this business. Like, I grew up around Mike and Chris, with my dad being their first producer. You know, I learned a lot from Sid Rosenberg, being someone that went to school in Philadelphia. I did intern for Angelo Cataldi. You know, I listened to a lot of Kirk Minahan growing up. But Craig, I grew up watching Boomer and Carton, because as great as Imus was for this station, like, Imus didn't resonate to me as a youngster. So when Boomer and Carton came around, like, that was my show. So it was pretty neat last night when I'm sitting around getting ready for the show at 2 a.m. and I'm watching the Yankees. And Craig calls me and he goes, what are you doing? And I'm like, watching the Yankees, got a show at 2 a.m. He goes, well, you're doing afternoon drive with me tomorrow. So it was pretty cool.
2: Yeah, that's great. Congratulations. You know, I got a little point here on the Mets, if I may, right? Are you a Mets? What's your fandom, by the way?
0: So I'm a Mets fan, unfortunately.
2: What about basketball and baseball?
0: So basketball, I'm a Knicks fan. Football, I'm a Patriot fan. My dad would work on Sundays. My uncle was my next door neighbor. Uh-huh. He's from Framingham, and he's like family
2: nice.
0: With Andre Tippett. So I got one.
2: No,
0: winner.
2: So no matter what happens, we'll be happy because the Knicks won. So even if other teams lose, you still got the Knicks to fall back on for a little while.
0: Yeah,
2: you know?
0: And then I'm also a massive Rangers fan. That's the one sport that I really share with my father. It's the Rangers, and he got me on the Rangers side. So that's been good for most of my life.
2: And I got a point on the Mets, if I may, right?
0: Yeah.
2: Here's my point, right? And before you, everybody thinks negative, but just hear me out first. Don't discount trading Soto. And I'll tell you why. Soto, in 5 years, could leave the team. Otherwise, they can lock him in at $54 million for the next 10 years on the 15-year contract, right? So that means from 31 to 41, they're paying him $54 million. That's a lot of money. And if they put a cap into place, that could really hurt. Now, let's look at one play can only do so much in baseball. Let's look at Ohtani. When he was with Los Angeles, they were there 6 years. They never made the playoffs.
0: Yeah.
2: And they had Trout there, too. Now, would you do this deal? What if Juan Soto left and they got the shortstop from Kansas City?
0: Bobby
2: Witt?
0: He's
2: a superstar. Yeah, and say they got a pitcher like a Cy Young pitcher, and if you add the salaries together, they're about the same. That might not be a bad idea, because I do believe the Yankees are better with Bellinger and Fried than they were with Soto. because at the end of the day, their outfield fielding was awful.
0: Well, Mario, I appreciate the phone call. Two things. When the Yankees had Juan Soto, they did go to the World Series. So that means something. Also, Juan Soto, there's two reasons why the Mets aren't going to trade him. Number one, he has a no-trade clause. So you have a no-trade clause, he's got to be willing to get traded. Also, that contract is so enormous, 15 years, $765 million. How many teams could take that on? But also, the reason why the Mets aren't trading Juan Soto, he's their best player. And I get it, you could say, oh, he's your best player, but what are you winning right now with him? You haven't won jack with him. I get that. But Rosie, you would agree with me here. If the Mets trade Juan Soto, that would be the most humiliating thing maybe to ever happen to the franchise this early. Like if they traded him by this deadline or this offseason, it would basically be them admitting that they got it wrong and the vision that they sold to the fan base was totally wrong and they'd be giving up. Like Soto's a player you're building around to restore this and you have him here for the long haul on a 15-year contract. I'm not even contemplating, not even a second thinking about trading Juan Soto.
3: Right. No, I agree. I think trading Juan Soto would be disastrous for the franchise.
0: I think it would paralyze the franchise.
3: And the fan base.
0: Like, what did we say as Mets fans? Wow, they finally got one over the Yankees. And I get it. That's not how you should operate your franchise. But if 2-3 years later you trade him, I understand the Mets are a joke right now. If they traded Juan Soto by the deadline, they'd be the biggest joke in Major League Baseball.
3: Right. People don't... Juan Soto is a Hall of Famer. He will always be a Hall of Famer. He is a type of player that you absolutely build your team around and can win. So trading Juan Soto is an absolute non-starter.
0: Let's go to Goldberg and Merrick next up. Hey, Goldberg, have you ever been to La Piazza? Just wondering in Merrick, because my family used to live in Merrick. Oh, great buffalo chicken slice.
2: Great buffalo chicken slice. You took the words right out of my mouth. That's it. The buffalo chicken slice rules.
0: That place the pit stop still open there in Merrick? There was a place called the pit stop.
2: The pit stop is great. They got good wraps there. I like the teriyaki one. You know your area.
0: And hold on, one more. There's what's the sandwich shop? My Hero? Is that what it's called?
2: Oh, My Hero is. Oh. It should be on television, My Hero. Like of one of the best sandwich shops there are.
0: That chicken cutlet that they make with the bacon and the cheese is phenomenal. My cousin my uncle, they would always get the bread scooped and toasted, which is funny because they're not the smallest guys in the world. So it's like, what are you actually doing there scooping out the bread when you go have a gluttonous sandwich like that? And the guys behind the counter would always call them scoop and toasted every time they walk in. I'd be like, oh, it's scoop and toasted walking on in.
2: I used to hear stories they would scoop out the bread and put some like liquor bottles in it and bring it to the Yankee game or bring it to the Met game.
0: How about that?
2: And now you have a hero with the liquor bottles. Yeah,
0: that's a move. That's a good move. What do you got for me, Goldberg?
2: All right, I appreciate it. The bigger issue going on here that's very concerning, and that other and I'll start off by saying there's very little loyalty in baseball anymore. We all know that. There is. Teams don't stick with their teams as much as we would like them to.
0: That's sports, though.
2: It's sports, yeah. I'm with it in baseball, it hurts me a little bit more. But here's a team that, what are other players thinking right now? They got rid of a superstar, Alonso. Let me tell you, you're talking about Soto getting traded. If they trade Lindor, who's a superstar, if they trade Lindor, and Lindor is talking to other teams, which you know he is, everybody talks to everybody, this is now a franchise that other players are just going to be like, I may not even take the money to go there if they give it to me.
0: Yeah, but I don't know if that's going to be the case, because I forget what the survey was, but a few weeks ago there was a survey, and like the Mets, they were viewed still very positively by players by the way the ownership treats them and treat their families. Like, it's weird. I know
2: that's
0: that it's been it's chaotic from afar, and the Mets look like a mess right now, and they are a mess on the field. But I think the Cohens and the way that Steve and Alex run the team, it's still wildly popular with the players.
2: I'm glad to hear that, because you still want to have fun and you still want to be part of an organization that you're doing well and you're happy and you're playing better because you're happy. And there's a family going on there and in the dugout and everywhere. And right now they're dropping players and looking to, patch holes. And, these are not the players that I think a lot of other players in the league are going to want to go and be part of and play with this. And that's the bigger picture that concerns New Yorkers, I think, and you don't want to go there yet, but it's a possibility.
0: And that's why I think, actually, and thanks for the phone call, Goldberg, this next manager hire is huge. And a lot of times now in baseball, and we joke all the time, right, with Boone, like how many decisions is he actually making with Cashman and Scherr, the new manager that comes in, how many decisions is he actually going to be making with David Stearns? But whoever that new manager is, their biggest thing is to get this clubhouse right. Because there's talent on this team. Like, Bo Bichette's talented. Lindor's talented. Soto's talented. There are talented pieces on this team. Ewing's going to be a part of this team's nucleus for a while. Bench is going to be part of this team's nucleus for a while. Rosie, this next manager, they got to get everybody on the same page. Whether it's Cora, whether it's Beltran, whether it's Pulos. And I get some Met fans are going to say, you need a manager with experience. Just go get Alex Cora. Okay. But I also think that guys that have played the game that aren't that far removed, and I understand that Cora falls into it, but with the star power of a Beltran, a star power of Pujols, I think those guys could actually work and they'd be worth taking the risk on. But it feels as if one of those three guys are going to be the next Mets manager.
3: Yeah, I think Alex Cora is the Met dream, frankly, is just because we know he's done it before.
0: He's the giant version of Harbaugh.
3: Right. Beltran, still an unknown. No, I mean, maybe he is Alex Cora and it's great, but no one knows if he can actually manage a baseball team. Likewise with Albert Pujols. He did it in the World Baseball Classic, but that doesn't mean anything. So
0: yeah.
3: No one really knows what that, like, he hasn't done it for everyday 162.
0: But both those guys being mega stars, and Beltran really never had chemistry problems, right, when he was on the Mets. Pujols, from my remembrance of him, when he was with the Cardinals or the Angels, not really chemistry problems. Those guys, creme de la creme stars, Pujols more than Beltran, but Beltran is going into the Hall of Fame this weekend. I think that could be one of those two guys that could galvanize this locker room, and they could speak the same language as Lindor and Soto. And what I mean by that is get them on the same page with their past experiences. 888-808-1019. Ryan in Tarrytown wants to talk a little Giants football. Ryan, go ahead.
4: Hey, Zach, thanks. Oh, first, I used to be a 20-game-a-season subscriber to the Mets, and I moved to the Flex Pack, and now that they're in the dumps, check it out. But the Giants, I think we got to go 3-0. We'll make the playoffs. Besides football being momentum and confidence, we got to discount Dallas. You know, we're always intimidated Sunday night, Dallas coming into town. Come on. Like, Dallas hasn't done back squat since 99. Then we go on to L.A., Rams, tough game, and then Tennessee at home. If we're 3-0, we're going to get 9-10 wins.
0: But do you think, hold on,
4: yeah.
0: Do you
4: yeah.
0: think that they could go 3-0 with the first three games to the schedule?
4: Okay. I think they could go 2-1. I don't think 2-1 is good enough. I think hopefully
0: you should be doing backflips if you end up going 2-1. You should be like Cam Scataboo doing a backflip. If you go 2-1 against the Cowboys, Rams, and Tennessee, like right now I would say the Giants should lose to Dallas. Dak's better than Dart right now. We don't know if Malik Nabers is going to be back for week one. They got George Pickens and CeeDee Lamb. And they improved their defense with Caleb Downs and then also getting Quinton Williams last year at the deadline from the Jets. And then the Rams are the best team in the league. The Rams may have Myles Garrett and Aaron Donald on a defense that's already loaded. And offensively, they got Stafford, Kyren Williams, Puka Nacua, Devontae Adams. If you could split those first two games and then beat Tennessee and you're 2-1, you should be thrilled. And you got to maybe lower the expectations a little bit, Giant fans. I think you'll be improved this year. I think this is a 7-9 win team. I've been saying they're an 8-win team probably, though. But they'll probably be 1-2 to start off the year. And it's not crazy to say that they'll be 0-3. Dallas, the Rams, people think Tennessee's going to be better. And remember, revenge spot for Daboll as the offensive coordinator. But yeah, I do think the Giants are going to be better. But if they could be 2-1 out of the gate, then you could be talking with something, because the next three after that are Arizona, who's a bad team, at the Commanders, and then they do play the Saints, who I think Tyler Shuck is a solid quarterback. Giants could be interesting to start the season. There's no doubt about it. Like, they could beat Dallas. I don't think they will. I don't think they could beat the Rams. But they could beat Tennessee. They could beat Arizona. They could beat the Commanders. They could beat the Saints. But just as easily as they could beat all those teams, they could also lose to them. Alrighty, it was fun being in for Big Mac today. He'll be back tomorrow. I guess he found the babysitter. You can always give me a follow on Twitter and Instagram. Connect with me at Zach Gelb, ZACHGELB. Great job by Hoff. Happy birthday. Great job by Gallo. Great job by Rosie. Appreciate Craig giving me the opportunity to co-host the show with him today and then doing this extra hour right here on The Fan in New York City. No Yankees baseball tonight. Rained out. So guess what? It's Loogie. The generational talent is coming up next. Is this a five-hour Lugauer? So it's a Luginski, I think is what he calls it. I think I got the terminology right. You'll have Rosenberg and Lugauer just bicker for the next 5 hours. They're like a married couple. They're a married couple here at WFAN with talk show host and producer, the two of them. Alrighty. We'll talk to you next time. I'm Zach Gelb. I'm out. Bye-bye. Peace.
5: All right, tip of the hat to the Red Sox for this incredible 14-game winning streak. But let's be honest, they're not a playoff team, and this run is going to only be a nice memory when we get to October and their season's over. Mostly because the Rays' Garrett Crochet still hasn't even begun throwing yet. What's the absolute earliest he comes back? September 1st? This pitching staff's been great the last few weeks, but it's unsustainable. Drink the dirty water while you can this summer. The Sox ain't making the playoffs. I'm Pat Boyle.
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36: All right, let's go. Tommy Lugauer. Lugie. If you're tuning in right now expecting to hear Susan Waldman, if you're tuning in right now expecting to hear Dave Sin, if you're tuning in right now and you're expecting to hear Yankee baseball, well, there's no Yankee game tonight. The game got rained out. It got apparently tornadoed out. There's a lot of bad weather in the area, and it's projected for, you know, at least till 1 in the morning. So earlier this afternoon, the Yankees banged the game. There will be a doubleheader tomorrow, 1 o'clock and 7 o'clock, which means two things. You get a doubleheader tomorrow of Yankee baseball, a little double dip. And tonight, you get a five-hour after hours. A big Lugowski will do an Ask Tommy Anything coming up later on in the show. And we'll start with the Yankees, because if you can't hear the Yankees, we'll just talk Yankees here at 7 o'clock. And two things I want to start with here. And first, it's the trade deadline, because there have been more names that have kind of come to the surface here in the last 24 hours. The first one being Shea Langeliers, the outstanding catcher with the Athletics. And to me, he's a guy that you, if you're Brian Cashman, you push all your chips in the middle to acquire. He's a power-hitting, right-handed catcher that could be a huge addition for the Yankees. He's exactly what they need. He's exactly what they need. And if the price tag is a little too high on a Hunter Goodman, or you want to go more big game hunting. Now, Goodman is big game hunting, but if you drop down a level, nothing against Ryan Jeffers, but he's not, to me, on the level of a Hunter Goodman. Insert Shea Langeliers, who I think is on the level of Hunter Goodman. They're both in their mid to late 20s. Langeliers has had over 100 home runs in the last 3.5 years. He is one of the premier power-hitting catchers in all of baseball. He's striking out Langoliers is a little bit too much for my liking this year, but last year he was right around 100. Well, when you consider the power and you consider the modern game of baseball and how many strikeouts there are, when you're right around 100, that's not too shabby. So if I'm Brian Cashman, Langoliers would be a guy, Shea Langoliers, that I would be all in on. I'd push all my chips to the middle to acquire him in the next 2 weeks. The other name, and this is a guy that I like a lot, but there's a butt coming, and not the J-Lo butt, not two butts, one butt, one T.

0: and that is Zach Neto. I like Zach Neto, but he strikes out way too much. And when I say strikes out, I mean he literally strikes out at a clip that is just absolutely off the charts bad. He's got a lot of power. He's got some speed. I do like him. He's in his mid-20s. There are things that about his game that I think really, really, really would be a huge addition to a baseball team. And the Yankees, when it comes to shortstop, look, whether you love Caballero or you're lukewarm on him, or whether you hate Volpe or you think he could blossom into something that the Yankees believe he can be, if Brian Cashman can make an upgrade here in the next couple weeks, I think the Yankees would do that. And Zach Neto apparently is, at least on the trading block right now, that seems to be the story from the Los Angeles. Well, I don't know what they are anymore. It's hard to keep up with the California teams. They used to be the Anaheim, California, Los Angeles. Maybe they're just the Disney Angels at this point. I have no idea really where they're from. They might be just like the Athletics, where they're just the Angels. It's like Prince, where they just have one name. Where the Oakland, it used to be Oakland. Now I think it's going to be Vegas. They're the only team that's actually playing somewhere. And they don't go by the place they're playing. They're in Sacramento, and they're not going anywhere anytime soon. But yet somehow they're still the Athletics. But yeah, 138 strikeouts for Neto so far this year. 138. It's late July. Neto had 150 strikeouts last year. That's just too many strikeouts. You already have a team that swings and misses a lot. So as much as I like Zach Neto, the but, one T, not two T's, the one T is but he strikes out way too much. And if the Yankees were a team that didn't strike out a lot, then I could welcome aboard a Zach Neto, because I do think there are a lot of things about his game that I like a lot. Jeremy Pena is another interesting name to sort of sidebar the Zach Neto conversation. The thing that I keep saying about Pena is, and I like his skill set a lot, just in general, and I also think he would be a welcomed addition, Jeremy Pena would be, for the Yankees. What I like about his skill set is high average, doesn't strike out a lot, which is perfect for this Yankee team. But you wonder out loud, A, if the Astros would trade him, and B, if they are open to trading him, would the Astros do business with Brian Cashman and the Yankees? Because Brian Cashman, and I understand where he's coming from, but Brian Cashman has besmirched the Astros a lot in recent years, really for a lot of years, ever since the whole cheating scandal. So it's entirely possible that Houston says, you know what, we're not going to do business with the Yankees. We're definitely not going to send them a young player like this, like Pena, who could help them, you know, go to the next level. But slowly but surely, the trickling out of teams that are selling have come to the forefront. We know about the Giants, obviously, locally. We know about the Mets. That story came out of SNY, Chelsea Janes, on Thursday. And we'll get to the Mets coming up here in just a little bit. But now you're hearing the Athletics, you're hearing the Angels. The Rockies seem like they would trade Hunter Goodman. This is according to Ken Rosenthal. But it would require a lot of high-end prospects in return, which makes total sense. I mean, Hunter Goodman is still under control for a couple years. He's an all-star caliber catcher. He hits 30-plus home runs a year. He's in the prime of his career, just entering the prime of his career, Hunter Goodman is. So you weren't going to, if you were the Yankees or any team, get him for a song and a dance. That makes total sense to me, that Colorado would want a lot back for him. And if you're looking for the big swing from the Yankees, I still think it would come from the catcher department, a Goodman, a Langoliers. I don't see it coming from a starting pitcher like a Skubal. I've been very adamant about that. I just, if it were me and I'm the Yankees, I'm Brian Cashman, I would not trade for Tarik Skubal. And we're going off the assumption that he's going to be available, meaning Detroit has waved the white flag. I don't think it's going to come in the department of a closer the likes of Mason Miller, because I just don't think San Diego ultimately will part ways with him. I think it's going to be one of those things where this is just a guess, pure speculation. Mason Miller's name is going to be mentioned a lot. We'll get to trade deadline day, and all you hear is Mason Miller. Ken Phelps. My baseball people kept telling me, Ken Phelps, you don't know what the heck you're doing over there. You're going to hear Mason Miller over and over and over and over again. And then when Mason Miller doesn't get traded, all the baseball pundits will come on the air and reporters and say, well, listen, the asking price was just way too high. In San Diego, the years of control, and you know the deal. You got to spice up the trade deadline. You got to throw out a bunch of sexy names. I understand that. And then when they don't get traded, it's, well, the asking price was too high. But I think that's what's going to happen with Mason Miller. Because the Padres, quite frankly, shouldn't trade him. It's a team that spent a lot of money. Good for them. But it's also a team that has not won a World Series ever. They have a very loyal fan base. We know the Chargers split town, and the Padres have been loyal to that city. I think you see it through, especially with a guy like Mason Miller, who has years left on his deal. He's under team control to, I think, 2030. And he's the best closer in baseball, especially when a guy like Edwin Diaz is on the shelf. In my estimation, Mason Miller is not going to get dealt, but we're going to hear his name a lot over the next couple weeks. And then, like I said, deadline day, Mason Miller, Mason Miller, Mason Miller. And then when the clock strikes midnight or whenever the trade deadline, who the heck, is it midnight? Is it 3 p.m.? Is it 2 p.m.? I feel like that changes every year too. It's a very special MLB trade deadline. The deadline will be 4:37 and 30 seconds. Great, whatever. Just let me know when the trade deadline is. And I know the date, but just let me know when the time is too. And just stop trying to be all cute with it. Just make it, I don't know, 8 o'clock at night. Make it, well, am I on the air that night? I don't even know when August 3rd is as far as on this. I think it's like a Monday or Tuesday. Who the heck knows? Who looks that far in advance? We get through this week, we go to next week, and then we go from there. The only time I ever look far in advance is when it's something in my social life. Then I could tell you down to the I's and the T's dotted and crossed. But as far as with this, August 3rd, it might be a Tuesday. Either way, it's 2 weeks away. It's rapidly approaching. And once the clock strikes midnight, so to speak, I think Mason Miller will still be a Padre, just like Francisco Lindor, will still be a Met. But there will be names on the move. It was a very active trade deadline last year. I expect the same this year. And one of the things you can credit to that is the expanded postseason, where a lot of teams, especially if you're in the American League, I mean, outside of the Los Angeles, former California, currently Anaheim, future Disney Angels, is they're out of it. The former Oakland, future Vegas, current Sacramento, but not really sort of Prince, just one name Athletics, they're trading. They're open for business. They're sellers. The Royals. But outside of that, I mean, Toronto's had a disastrous year, but they spent so much money. I think they're more in the reload category for next year than they would be in the seller market. But if you're in the American League, you got to feel like you have a chance. I mean, look at the Red Sox. I mean, I think they got rained out tonight. They'll win anyway. Even if the game's rained out, they've won 14 in a row. Boston has just been on an all-time heater. They remind me of that heater. Remember the one of the early scenes of Casino with Ginger, Sharon Stone's character, and she's there with some stiff, and obviously she does. I think she robs him blind, but they're just on an all-time heater at the tables. Great movie, by the way. Sharon Stone, I mean, it still has the fastball. I mean, really, in any sort of decade you want to put with Sharon Stone there, and Casino is one of those we all know about. Was it Fatal Attraction? No, not Fatal Attraction. That was Glenn Close. What was the one with, I'll get a million tweets about this, Rosenberg's movie knowledge. My movie knowledge is amazing. Rosenberg's movie knowledge is awful. But you know the scene I'm talking about. I can't describe it on the air. But the one that we all, they did a sequel to it too, and it was horrible. It was with Michael Douglas. They did a sequel to it. It's hideous.
1: I believe you're thinking Basic Instinct.
0: Correct. Basic Instinct, obviously. I didn't need to go to sex ed. I just watched Basic Instinct. That's it. I could skip the 4 hours of videos that you need to send me or show me. I could just watch 3 seconds of Basic Instinct and know what's going on there. But whether it's that or Ginger in Casino, tremendous. Absolutely. Where was I with all this? Now I'm just thinking about Sharon Stone. Can we just talk about Sharon Stone for the next 5 hours? Do we really need to talk about the Yankees and the trade deadline? I guess we do. We could sort of divert a little bit, but then we have to get back on topic here. And the point is, the Red Sox, much like Sharon Stone in early on in Casino, whatever. We're going to go on a long journey tonight like we go on every single night. And when you get me at 7 o'clock, you get more of me bouncing off the walls. At 11 o'clock, it's more like, and the Mets, and then, remember that Dane Cook, and the Pickles? He thought he was the Burger King. At 10, 11 o'clock, you get maybe a subdued Tommy, which is really, for most people, still bouncing off the walls. But at 7 o'clock, I'm just shot out of a cannon because it's a big Lugowski. It's afternoon drive, sort of. I mean, people are still driving around, right? It's still kind of the afternoon. I mean, 7 o'clock, I can kind of consider it afternoon drive. But Sharon Stone in Casino, like I said, she was there with some stiff. I think she robbed them blind. Anywho, they were on a heater at the craps table. That's the way the Red Sox are right now. Absolutely on fire, which shows you can go from the outhouse to the penthouse. You just have to win 14 games in a row. It's that simple. But Boston has become buyers here instead of sellers. And things can change that quickly for you. with two

And the Yankees are awaiting good news and returns. Now, this is according to Aaron Boone. He was on the Talking Yanks podcast, John Boy. Aaron Boone told the world that Max Fried will be back with the club next week to pitch against the White Sox. So that's great news. Max Fried has been out for quite some time. And it's going to be a huge boost to this rotation to get one of the best pitchers in baseball back in the fold, back in the mix. Now, as far as Stanton, and I'm going to read you the quote, because this is, and everybody talks about all the time, why does Aaron Boone keep his job? Why does Aaron Boone, it's been all these years, he hasn't won a championship. And the answer I always give the audience is, it's complicated. Remember back in the day on Facebook? Because let's be honest, you ditch Facebook once your Aunt Rose, Uncle Louie, and your mother was on Facebook. Then it's like, let me get the hell out of here. But when Facebook was cool, and they used to have a relationship status, you were either in a relationship, you were married, you were engaged, and then there was the one option for it's complicated, which was basically you'd put that down because you were dating her and you were probably dating six other women. But that's fine. That's called being young. So you would write, it's complicated. Well, when it comes to Aaron Boone and why he keeps his job, it is complicated. I think there's a lot of reasons why he keeps his job. One of them being is his ability to do these media sessions, do these interviews, meet with the press after the game, and say things that he could get through an answer, and you're just like, what the heck did he just say? What did he mean by that? And here's a perfect example of that. This is, again, we're talking Yanks, the John Boy podcast. Aaron Boone on Stanton's return, or just where Stanton's at, let's put it that way. Because there's been a lot of speculation. There's also been a lot of updates or lack of updates, or he's not doing well, or he's doing well, or there's no timetable, all of that. Here is the latest from Aaron Boone. This was an interview that took place today. Quote, this is about Stanton. Quote, he's actually doing pretty well and should be back in a, quote, reasonable amount of time. Boy. Could you imagine, and I can, by the way, could you imagine you're out with the boys, your wife gives you the okay, or whatever, you're in that relationship where you ask for forgiveness over permission. By the way, both work. I mean, really, you either have a cool wife or you just tell her to go scratch and you just do whatever you want. Either way, you're out with your boys, and perhaps it's a fun night out, a little couple cigars, maybe a strip club, whatever you're doing. You're not going to church, let's be real. You're not going to the library. So you're hanging out, you're having a nice night, and you feel like you have to pull an ET and phone home. So you get on the phone. I guess now you could text, but whether it's texting or whether you're pulling an ET and you're phoning home, you go to your phone and you tell your wife, listen, honey, I'm actually doing pretty well and I should be home at a reasonable amount of time. Yeah, I should be home in a reasonable amount of time. You get home 3 weeks later and say, yeah, I thought that was reasonable. What the heck does a reasonable amount of time mean? But this is why Aaron Boone keeps his job, because he can give these type of answers where you're just, he talks to you for 3 minutes, he gives this long answer about Stanton, and then he throws in, well, he's actually doing pretty well. Yeah, okay, he's actually doing pretty well. And he should be back in a reasonable amount of time. Reasonable amount of time. He's been out since the Knicks were playing the Hawks in the playoffs. I'm going to try that one day. I'm just going to go on a holiday, because I've always said this. We here in America, we don't know how to vacation. We don't. Really, if I could teach seminars, sort of a side job here, hopefully, I keep this job and then I have a side job, it would be to teach seminars and to explain why we don't vacation properly around here. You know that, what's that commercial with Drew Barrymore and Orlando Bloom? Well, whatever it is, the cruise ship commercial. And they're like, vacation, holiday, and all that stuff, right? We hear, because it's called holiday, across the pond and in other countries. And the reason it's called holiday is because they start holiday in June and it ends, I think, in like October. So perhaps they tell their loved ones, oh, we'll be back at a reasonable time. But vacation here in America is, well, I'm on vacation, but I'm still answering emails. I'm still, like people in our business, well, I'm still checking in on the sports news. Really? Are you? Why? You'll be back in a week. Well, I just can't disconnect. Don't worry, your key card will work when you return. That's my sort of theory on it. People are just afraid of things. But it's just like, hey, come on. You could disconnect a little bit. We don't know how to vacation. Where the people across the world, they know how to holiday, because they basically throw

0: their phone in the ocean, and they're out of the office for 3 months. 3 months. And obviously we have seasonal, like, I understand teachers are off for the summer, but, you know, I used to date a teacher. She wasn't really off in the summer. She was off for the, well, but I promise you, in a week, we're going to start seeing back to school shopping. Back to school shopping? Didn't the kids just leave school? Now they got to go back to school shopping? And what's wrong with the clothes they had last year? They need new clothes in a new year? Tell them to get a job. Which I guess you technically can't work unless you're a certain age. So that only is applicable to certain kids. But I'm you know what, now that I think about it, I wanted the new threads. You wanted to impress the girl. You know, it's the summer. I was lifting weights and the whole thing. Not that I lifted weights, but you know what I mean. If you were to lift weights and you want to come in with the new fresh threads. So I understand that. I respect that. But where was I going with all this? Oh, yeah. So we don't know how to vacation around here. We don't know, but people do know how to holiday, you know, outside of the country. But as far as the reasonable time in this quote from Aaron Boone, where he was on the Talking Yanks podcast, and Aaron Boone tells us that Stanton is, quote, actually, us meaning the Talking Yanks podcast, that Stanton is, quote, actually doing pretty well and should be back in, quote, a reasonable amount of time. Fellas, homework assignment. Next time you're out with the boys, pull this on your wife. Pull this on your wife. Yeah, I'm actually, how's everybody doing there? Well, we're actually doing pretty well. Meanwhile, it's A to the Z. God knows what you're doing. And you quote, I'll be back, honey, in a reasonable amount of time. Let me know how that goes. Let me know how that goes. Yeah, I'll be back in a reasonable amount of time. Meanwhile, you know, Usher's blasting in the background. Or Little John. Clearly, you're at an adult establishment. But you know, I'll be back in a reasonable amount of time. Don't worry about it. And Candy Schiff, she gets out at 3 a.m., so I'll be here till then. I joke, but at the same time, it's like, this is just ridiculous. He's, quote, actually doing pretty well, Stanton, and he'll be back in a, quote, reasonable amount of time. So like I've been saying, your guess is as good as mine as far as when Stanton's coming back, because this is a non-answer as far as I'm concerned. It's up for interpretation. If I went to somebody right now and said, hey, I'm going to give you a reasonable amount of money, right? If that person is filthy rich, they're going to have a different perspective on what a reasonable amount of money is. If it's somebody that is working 9 to 5, you know, grinding through life, the grinders of life, if you hand them whatever dollar amount that you handed the rich person, that grinder of life may say, hell, that was a reasonable amount of money you gave me. So it's all based on perspective. So with how many months left in the season? 2 months? What is exactly a reasonable amount of time? Can you clarify that a little bit? It just, like, to me feels people are starting to jump off the boat here of that Stanton is coming back. So this is Boone's way of saying, no, hold on a second. He'll be back in a reasonable amount of time. He's actually doing pretty well. He's been out for 3 months. And last time we checked, which was, I think, yesterday, it was said that there was no timetable. And now all of a sudden he'll be back in a reasonable amount of time. I'll be back in 5 minutes, honey. I'll be back in 15 minutes. I'll be back in a half hour. I'll be back. You know what? Forget it. I'll be back in a reasonable amount of time. Reasonable amount of time. The door will be locked when you get home. And your key won't work. 888-808-1019 is the phone number to call. 888-808-1019 is the phone number to join the conversation. We will get into the Mets a little bit later on here in the show. John Harbaugh has responded to the Cam Scataboo viral video of the backflip at Fanatics Fest, or the failed backflip, I should say. We'll get into that as well. We'll let you know what John Harbaugh had to say about it. Ask Tommy Anything, which I thought was a success last week. I say that because it was the first week we had done it in months. So there's always going to be a little bit of getting back used to it type of show or type of segment with it. I should say. I can't really find the term I'm looking for here. Rosenberg, you want to help me out? When you're trying to get acclimated with somebody, growing pains. I gotcha. There was a little bit of growing pains, I thought, with the Ask Tommy Anything segment last week. Which
1: you
0: is okay.
1: Watched that show? Growing Pains?
0: Was that the one with, not Doogie Howser. What was the one with, who was the actor in that? Who was the actress in Growing Pains?
1: I mean, it was the family show about, it was similar to, like,
0: wait
1: Full
0: a second,
1: House.
0: Paul, you're telling me it was a sitcom and it was a family show, meaning every single sitcom that ever existed? What are you talking about? Every sitcom.
1: Well, sitcom is a situational comedy.
0: No. That's, but, like, when we were younger, Paulie, in the Growing Pains era, it was all a family. So with Elf, it was, well, this family, and then all of a sudden there's an alien. Or in Full House, well, there's a family, but we're an extended family. Or maybe that was Step by Step. But Full House was kind of like an extended family.
1: I believe you're thinking of Alan Thicke.
0: I am thinking of Alan Thicke, but wasn't... Let me look up the whole
1: entire... Kirk Cameron.
0: Yes, that's who I was thinking of. Kirk Cameron, who obviously is brother of Candace Cameron. People ask me this all the time, though, because I love electronic music. And they're always like, who's your favorite DJ? And I tell them all the time, DJ Tanner. Speaking of Full House... And I always thought Candace Cameron was married to Pavel Bure. She's, in fact, married to Valerie Bure. I always thought it was Pavel Bure. So I've said that a bunch on the air. I'm like, oh, Candace Cameron Bure. She's obviously married to Pavel Bure. No, she's actually married to Valerie Bure. Rosenberg, you're a big hockey guy, but you're looking at me like a deer in the headlights. You have no idea. First of all, do you know who Candace Cameron Bure is?
1: DJ.
0: Yeah. Did you know she was married to a Bure?
1: I don't know what a Bure is.
0: Pavel Bure.
1: Beret,
0: hockey player.
1: Not a beret.
0: Well, what the heck is the difference? You know what I'm saying?
1: It's not a hat. Pavel Bure is the Russian rocket.
0: What did I say?
1: A beret.
0: Okay. I think I said Pavel Bure. If that is so far off of how he says his last name, I apologize. But I think you knew what I was talking about. Anywho, when it comes to Full House, because I want to get this point in, and maybe I'm alone in this, but when I was watching TGIF as a young lad, this is before the internet. This is before, you basically lived in the dark back then. You could look this up easily now, but back then, there was no way to find out the information unless you were in the know. When they did the sort of the credits at the beginning of it, day by day, people in the way, and they're doing is that Step by Step?
1: Is that the roller coaster?
0: No, what the heck is the theme song to Full House? I think I was just singing the theme song to Step by Step. We'll make it better second time around. But what was the Full House theme song? The newsman, the paperboy, the evening TV. I think that's it.
1: Everywhere you look.
0: There's a smile and a place. Somebody who needs you. So they do the opening, right? Wonderful singing song, Unic. But the opening credits would, and they would tell you everybody, obviously Bob Saget and John Stamos and Dave Coulier and so on and so forth. Candace Cameron, and then they would get to the screen would say Mary Kate Ashley Olsen, and I said, well, that's a long name. I thought it was just one person, and her name was Mary Kate Ashley Olsen. I didn't realize there were two of them. Who did? It's not like they came out and said there's two actresses, they're twins. So I thought it was Mary Kate Ashley Olsen. I thought it was just one long name. Ricky Bobby's got two first names. I thought it was just a very long name, Mary Kate Ashley Olsen. Come to find out, and no joke, years and years later, that there were maybe not years and years later, but because then they started doing movies, and then it started being known. And remember, I'm a kid, so perhaps adults knew they were twins on the show, but as far as a young person watching Full House, I didn't know they were twins. So when I saw Mary Kate Ashley Olsen, I just thought it was one long name. And then I didn't know they had another sister who's a WandaVision or Wanda in the Avengers. I forgot her name. Obviously, her last name is Olsen. Was it? No, it can't be Ashley Olsen. They wouldn't name two daughters Ashley. Elizabeth Olsen. I can't remember stuff from sports, but I can remember females' names. That one I got right. Yeah, Elizabeth Olsen. That's how you doing, by the way. But yeah, so Mary-Kate and Ashley. I just thought it was one long name.
1: Candace Cameron Bure, 50 years old.
0: 50. Okay, so let's do the math here. So if she was, on that show, she probably would have been, she portrayed somebody, I think, in like middle school.
1: Middle
0: was her
1: school
0: character.
1: To high school.
0: Yeah, so that was probably relatively, I'm bad at this stuff. Because that was always the thing with the Friends cast, right? Weren't they, by the end, they were obviously a little bit older than what their characters were? That was kind of the tricky part of that. Like, that's one of the reasons why, listen, South Park and The Simpsons can be around forever because cartoons don't age.
1: So she started in 87 when she was 11, and she went all the way through 95.
0: So she's, okay, so she's like 9 years older than me, or us.
1: So 11 to 20,
0: but this Valerie Bure fella, he played in the NHL, right?
1: Yeah, wasn't as good as
0: No, because Pavel, that's what I'm saying. So Pavel, so maybe he gets out a lot, but I swear to you, when I thought she married a Bure, I was like, oh, she married Pavel Bure. The Russian Rocket, I think, was his nickname. I know Puck! I know hockey.
1: I just told you that 10 minutes ago. It was the Russian Rocket.
0: I know Puck. That's why I'm Tommy Pucks. If you don't think I know Puck, well, quite frankly, Puck you. I don't really give a Puck. I give zero pucks. I probably shouldn't do this bit in the light of day, though, because I'll have to dump myself again. We've already had way too many dumps on this show. I normally stick the landing on that bit, but, you know, you never know. And this is the type of hours where you don't want to miss the landing. All right, we've covered a lot in the first 30 minutes. What did we cover here? We've covered the Yankees, the trade deadline, the Aaron Boone answer. Oh, I never asked who's in growing pain. Oh, Kirk Cameron. Right, that's where we... That's right. Kirk... Who was an elf then, by the way? Who am I thinking about with that? Who was
1: Will
0: I...
1: Ferrell.
0: No, that's elf. Stop picking apart my accent. We have the same accent. You're really being a pain in the ass here. And I was going to give you a compliment in the next segment, but now, you know, you're really fishing for a non-compliment. Alan Thicke, of course, Kirk Cameron. I think that's Leonardo DiCaprio was in Growing Pains? No way. No shot. Not as, maybe as a one-time kind of deal here. Maybe as a one-time type of deal.
1: 24 episodes for Leo.
0: That's a lot. That's
1: 2 years.
0: 2 years, and how many years was Growing Pains on the air? Probably like 6 or 7.
1: 85 to 92.
0: Okay, but that doesn't mean 7 seasons. That could be like 5 seasons.
1: Right. Obviously, so Alan Thicke, who I'm assuming was on every show, had 167 episodes.
0: Yeah, that sounds about right. That sounds about right. And then Kirk Cameron, same type of thing. And then DiCaprio would have been, okay, so he was probably on there. So I don't know. I don't remember his character at all. Now, long way to go. I was not the hugest Growing Pains fan. Nothing against the show. It didn't resonate with me. So my, thank God it's Friday, which I don't even know if Growing Pains was a part of, but my TGF sort of, and we'll get to your calls on sports, I promise, but we're going to have a fun night tonight. We got to ask Tommy anything, trade deadline. If something happens, we'll let you know. That's what we're here for. If something happens in sports, we'll let you know. And we'll tie it back into sports, I promise. We'll take your calls, the whole thing. Ask Tommy anything coming up later. My TGIF when I was growing up was, of course, Family Matters, Stefan Urkel. It was Full House. It was Dinosaurs. Great show, by the way. Underrated show. Not the mama. Pain in the ass, bratty kid. What a pain in the ass. Not the mama. Dad comes home from a long day at work with the lunch pail. He's making a minimum wage. Whatever the heck he was doing, the Papa Dinosaur. And this little brat, not the mama. Really? Then you're not eating tonight. That's what I would say to him. Tough. Your mom's not home. Mommy's not here. She's got to work 3 jobs because I'm basically a 9-to-5 guy. I'm not rich. We're middle-class dinosaurs. Not the mama. But a very underrated show. And it kind of just disappeared out of nowhere. I don't know if it actually had its like series end, which gets me, I'm all over the place. But Married with Children never had a series finale. Because they got canceled not knowing that the show was ending. And they still went 11 years. Oh, love that show. I love that show. I don't know if a show like that would fly anymore, but I love that show. It came out at the perfect time, the Clinton-free 90s. But so I was, where were the show? Okay, so Full House, we were Family Matters, we were Dinosaurs, and then we were Perfect Strangers, which was that was a good show too. That was pretty much, oh, and Boy Meets World, of course.
1: And I think you're missing a big one.
0: I'm missing a big one. So I had Perfect Strangers. I had Boy Meets World. I had Family Matters. Oh, Step by Step.
1: And I'm thinking of another one.
0: Right in that early 90s, mid 90s.
1: Early mid 90s, yeah.
0: Give me a hint.
1: It's not a sitcom.
0: So it's a little bit more of a serious show?
1: Not a sitcom.
0: Not a sitcom, but then what would that be that not a sitcom? Because I feel like all the TGIF shows were sitcoms. Terrible hint, by the way. Can you give me a better hint?
1: No. Not America's Funniest Home Videos, which was also on Friday night.
0: America's Funniest Home Videos was part of the TGIF
1: family?
0: Almost
1: positive, because it was Bob Saget who was hosting it.
0: Of course, but I always thought that show aired nightly. And then Friday, it was just TGIF was the programming. And America's Funny, maybe it was after TGIF, and that was a way to get, but I could have sworn that America's Funniest Home Videos was Monday through Thursday, and then, of course, TGIF was... I could be wrong on that. Someone in the audience will let us know, but I don't remember that being the case. But the shows that I just mentioned, that was sort of the glory days in the wheelhouse of Thank God It's Friday. All great shows. Absolutely tremendous. 888-80, and then Saturday morning, of course, was Saved by the Bell. And wrestling. Superstars. 888-808-1019 is the phone number to call. We'll get to your calls on the Yankees. We'll get into the Mets. We'll get into what John Harbaugh had to say about Cam Scadaboo. We'll do an Ask Tommy Anything coming up in the 9 o'clock hour, which if you're unfamiliar with the segment, I think it pretty much speaks for itself. But it's your chance, once a week chance, to ask me whatever's on your mind. It can be sports. Absolutely can be sports. But you have all day and night and 5 hours a day to ask me about sports. You can hit me up on Twitter about sports. If you want to ask me a question about sports, I'm not hard to find. But this is an opportunity to ask me whatever's on your mind. This is your 1 hour a week chance to do that. That's coming up later in the show, plus your calls throughout the night. It is a big Lugowski. It is a five-hour after hours. No Yankee game tonight. It has been postponed. It has been rained out. There will be a doubleheader tomorrow that you'll hear here on WFAN. First game, first pitch, 1 o'clock. Second game, 7 o'clock. So I'll have you after the Yankee game tomorrow night, right? Okay, cool. 888-808-1019 is the phone number to call. It is after hours. Positive Tommy here in primetime.
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0: 7:41 here on The Fan in New York City. Tommy Lugauer.
1: Rosie now taking over. The glue.
0: Lugie, enough. Enough. Lugie. My headphones went in and out there. That's why I jumped the drop there. My apologies. That's on me. Because when I plug it all the way in, it's not as loud. But then a little inside baseball. If I plug it all the way in, the little, what do they call this thing here? The plug? What's the adapter?
1: Quarter inch?
0: Is that really what we call it? A quarter inch?
1: A quarter inch adapter.
0: Adapter's about a quarter inch. What are we, what is it? This old house? What are we, Bob Vila? A quarter inch. Let's stop. That feels very much like engineer talk.
1: Another 90s show, Bob Vila.
0: This old house. Absolutely. But my quarter inch or my adapter, if I plug it all the way in, it's not as loud. So if I unplug it a little bit, like halfway, I could hear myself even louder, and then I understand why the internet doesn't like my voice, so then I plug it in a little bit better, and then I sound, you know, better. I plug it in a little deeper, I should say. Easy, big fella. And then if I do unplug it a little bit, I can't hear Rosenberg in my ear, which is usually a good thing, but then he has to tell me news sometimes, or he has to type it on a screen. So, but we do have breaking news, by the way, speaking of news. Fine. I guess we should keep up with tradition around here. That's only when the news actually breaks right this second, but fine. We hit the sounder here. Great. All well and good. We know that Rosenberg is awake. It was speculated that Max Fried was going to make his return to the Yankee rotation next week against the White Sox. That, in fact, will not be the case. Great news. It's not like it's been pushed back. It's actually been pushed up. Max Fried will start game two of the doubleheader tomorrow. So game one, Gerrit Cole, game two, Max Fried. Max Fried makes his return to the Yankee rotation tomorrow. So a massive doubleheader on deck tomorrow. And you'll hear all that action right here on WFAN. Gerrit Cole in game one. Max Fried makes his return to the mound for game two, which is going to be a huge addition to this Yankee rotation. It is the first in what you hope, if you are a Yankee fan and the Yankees, is all three of these guys coming back, starting with Fried, and then we'll see about Stanton and Judge. As far as I'm concerned, I think Aaron Judge will return to the lineup before Giancarlo Stanton. I think you see Aaron Judge early September. As far as Stanton goes, your guess is as good as mine. We had a little fun with this in the opening segment because it's just completely and utterly vague. But Aaron Boone went on the Talking Yanks podcast that he does a weekly spot on with John Boy. And Boone said Stanton is actually, quote, doing actually, how do I want to say this? I don't know why I can't read my own handwriting sometimes. Maybe because I've gotten the worst handwriting as the older I've gotten. But Aaron Boone said Stanton is, quote, actually doing pretty well. And he should be back in a, quote, reasonable amount of time. Which, your guess is as good as mine as far as what that means. That really is not an update. He'll be back in a reasonable amount of time. Imagine being a husband and you're out with the boys and you call up your wife or you text your wife. You're an ET kind of guy. You phone home and you say, honey, I'll be back in a reasonable amount of time. Yeah, sure. I'll see you at 6 a.m. A reasonable amount of time. Can you elaborate on that, Aaron? When exactly Stanton will be back to the lineup? There's only 2 months left in the regular season. 888-808-1019 is the phone number to call. And the American League East is certainly heating up. I mean, obviously, Tampa and Yankees have been kind of the standard all season, but the Red Sox are on fire. They're on an all-time heater, 14 wins in a row, which they cannot build on tonight because I believe their game has been postponed. Let me double-check. Yeah. Yep, it has been. Where were they playing then, Philly? Where was the rain hitting them? Oh, in Boston. Well, I mean, they could have been on the road. No, Philly's playing the Dodgers. That's right. Boston is at home. Playing the Tigers, I want to say. But Orioles, either way. You know, Orioles, Tigers, doesn't matter. They're playing a team in the American League. But they are playing Boston in Boston. The weather on the East Coast is absolutely miserable tonight. There are apparently tornado warnings in effect for the next hour or so. Are these real tornado warnings, though, Rosenberg? Or is this your fear-mongering? Because it feels like you're fear-mongering.
1: No, this
0: you're
1: is
0: fear-mongerer.
1: So there was a tornado watch. There was a tornado on the ground, spotted radar and on the ground in Jersey a few hours ago.
0: That mean?
1: There was a tornado on the ground. So a tornado,
0: what does that mean, though? You mean, what's the difference between watch and a warning?
1: All right. Tornado watch is when the atmosphere conditions are applicable for a tornado to pop up.
0: All right, now do it in English. So meaning that there's a chance it could happen.
1: A chance it could happen.
0: Got it.
1: A warning is that it's happening.
0: Gotcha.
1: It's currently happening. Take cover. There is.
0: Well, isn't that a little too late once they give a warning for tornado? Shouldn't you be warning people way ahead of time?
1: Well,
0: once the tornado's here, what the heck does a warning do for me? I'm in the tornado at that point.
1: Well, typically they would have in other areas, They have, like, you know, in Twister, they have, like, the lights and the sirens.
0: That's a movie, though.
1: No, but that actually happens in Oklahoma.
0: It's not a documentary, though. It's
1: in
0: a movie.
1: Kansas, Texas,
0: but we're not in
1: Nebraska.
0: Kansas anymore, Toto.
1: Right, we don't have tornado sirens that go off, Tommy.
0: I understand that, Paul.
1: Now, if you were listening and paying attention at Paul's randomness,
0: no one's listening or paying attention.
1: You could have seen. I told everyone.
0: You didn't tell anybody. You
1: today.
0: Told your 14 followers. And then you had the gall and the nerve before I was about to come on the air in the greatest radio station in the world to do my job. You whispered in my ear, sweet nothings, about why didn't I retweet your videos? What am I? What am I? Just the guy that retweets your videos? Is that the friendship contract we have?
1: You retweet other videos.
0: No, I don't.
1: Yes, you do.
0: Well, my videos.
1: Yeah, your videos.
0: Yeah, my videos.
1: Very selfish.
0: Of course I am. Why would I retweet your videos?
1: Because you're my best friend.
0: But here's the difference, though. I am retweeting sports. You are tweeting fear-mongering.
1: It is not.
0: You want everybody hiding under their desks.
1: No, this was live footage I got from...
0: What do you mean live footage? What are you, out in the field? You went up to our beautiful rooftop here at 345 Hudson Street. Our bougie rooftop.
1: It was
0: you were not out in the
1: out
0: field.
1: There.
0: You were at our, like, basically we have an infinity pool up there, and you were chilling, and you were taking videos of the sky. And you want me to retweet that to all my millions of followers?
1: Millions?
0: Well, maybe a little less than that, but it feels like millions at times. After a Met loss, it feels like I have millions of followers whenever I tweet anything.
1: 23,500.
0: But you got
1: 2,200.
0: You got to round up on that, though. You got to round up on that.
1: All right, so 24,000.
0: Okay, so 24,000. So my millions of followers, they get my stuff that I do here on The Fan, of course. I want to build the brand. But as far as retweeting your dopey videos about tornadoes, well, not that tornadoes are dopey, but you're dopey. So I don't really want to have your mug all over my feed or all over my account, I should say. And I don't like the fact that you pester me to do this type of stuff. Why do you do that? If I want to do it, I'll do it. But the idea that you ask for me to do it is ridiculous. And you pick and choose what events you want to be a part of. Where were you last week with all the smoke in the air? Because it's your off days? That's why? So if there's any kind of natural disaster on Paul Rosenberg's off days, he will not document it on his social media account.
1: No, I absolutely
0: you're a part-time,
1: will.
0: You're a part-time
1: Here's
0: meteorologist.
1: The thing with the smoke. You can't see it.
0: Yes, you can.
1: It's very hazy. It's not good.
0: Yeah, but that's the smoke that you're looking at.
1: It's not applicable to the eye. Today.
0: What are you talking about?
1: Today,
0: the sky was dark and cloudy for 48 straight hours
1: today,
0: last week.
1: There was incredible shelf clouds moving from New Jersey
0: what?
1: To the city. A supercell occurred
0: you're an idiot.
1: Right over the Empire State Building.
0: What are you talking
1: building.
0: About?
1: I have the footage on my Twitter, at Paul's Randomness.
0: Stop it.
1: At pictures. That's the difference.
0: Okay. Was it an actual tornado or was it the super...
1: We didn't, to my knowledge, there was not a tornado that touched down in New York City. There was one.
0: What's the percentage of the tornado hitting us right now?
1: Right now, none, because there, I mean,
0: so
1: I would say
0: mean none?
1: There's
0: you
1: not,
0: just told
1: nothing.
0: Me we had a warning and a watch. What do you mean, then?
1: Well, we're in a tornado watch, which means the atmosphere conditions, a tornado could
0: So it's kind of like you're driving, let's say you're driving and you feel a little something in your stomach. There's a potential for you to have to stop to go to the bathroom, but it's not clear.
1: If you have some bubble guts, sure.
0: Sure. Very eloquently put. But it's not clear and present danger is what you're telling me. That's more when you're running into a Fuddrucker somewhere or a Cracker Barrel on an exit. And now at that point, you're just... Time is... Yeah, it's a race against time. We've
1: yes.
0: all been there.
1: Yes.
0: You know, and then... Because let's be honest, none of us want to go at a rest stop. No, none of us want to go at a rest stop. But you're at a situation where you're driving and there's really nowhere else to go. You can't stop at the Ritz-Carlton. So you're like, all right, there's a Fuddrucker's. I'm going to get off. Do Fuddrucker's exist anymore?
1: No.
0: Love
1: I don't
0: me
1: think
0: some Fuddrucker's.
1: Fuddrucker's are at rest stops.
0: Cracker Barrel, though. Well, rest stops is more like your Roy Rogers and your Sbarro.
1: Roy
0: and your...
1: Rogers?
0: Yes.
1: That's not around anymore.
0: Yes, it is. It's on the first stop on the...
1: Roy Rogers?
0: On the Garden State Parkway.
1: Sbarro?
0: Do they still call that the John Bon Jovi Parkway or whatever? I mean, John Bon Jovi. I mean, he's a Patriot fan, so I don't know why we're
1: Starbucks.
0: Idolizing him in New Jersey, but anywho.
1: Starbucks, Auntie Anne's. McDonald's,
0: Auntie
1: Burger
0: Auntie Anne's?
1: King.
0: What are you talking... It's Aunt Annie's. What do you mean, Auntie Anne's?
1: Aunt Annie's?
0: You call it Annie. What did you just call it? Auntie Anne's? It's Aunt Annie's Pretzels. By the way, I go regular or cinnamon there.
1: Cinnamon is the go every time.
0: My wife recently just bought these pretzels that are basically cinnamon flavored or whatever you want to call it. Cinnamon sort of...
1: Sugar? Dust?
0: Yeah. But yeah, dusted on the pretzel. It is dangerous. I have to hide it. I tell her, you have to hide this because I'm going to eat it in one day, in one sitting. Cinnamon and pretzels?
1: Is it the dots, the purple bag?
0: Yes. It's exactly what it is.
1: I know.
0: You do know.
1: Those are dangerous.
0: But the Roy Rogers is at the John Bon Jovi or whatever rest stop is the first rest stop on the Garden State or Jersey Turnpike, either one. There's a Roy Rogers. It's been there forever. Anybody that's gone from New York to Six Flags has stopped there for some Roy Rogers What would you get at Roy Rogers? I don't even remember. Chicken sandwich or something like that? Beef? It's there. Somebody confirmed that. It's still there.
1: So some news from the National Weather Service just came over. The tornado watch has been canceled. It is no longer in effect for New York City.
0: So once again, you're a fear-monger.
1: I'm not.
0: You're a fear-monger.
1: No.
0: You want people to hide under their desk. You like to push
1: just
0: fear.
1: Canceled.
0: You want people to just live in fear. That's what you want.
1: I don't. It was just canceled. The wonderful New York Metro Weather account on Twitter is just, he's the best. And he just alerted me to
0: that. But you're the worst because you're out there on a rooftop here. And by the way, what are you doing up there? You shouldn't. Do you even have access up there? That's not what the purpose of that rooftop is for.
1: Oh,
0: the purpose of that rooftop
1: access.
0: Is to work. It's for leisure, to hang out, to have. We had our watch party up there, and you're up there doing your own stuff up there, doing your own bidding.
1: No, it wasn't.
0: I'm going to have your key card revoked from you.
1: It wasn't.
0: I'm going to email upper management and say Paul Rosenberg is basically up there on work time.
1: Well, that'll be the second email about me today. Because I asked them about that card that you told me to ask them about today.
0: No, you didn't. You weren't supposed to do that. You weren't supposed to tell them that. You emailed them about the company credit card that
1: That's
0: not what
1: I did.
0: No, I told you not to do that. I told you to come to me offline, and I was going to tell you who the cardholder is, and you were going to go to that person, because I've known that person forever, and we've obviously been coworkers forever, and you were, on my behalf, going to ask this person for the card. And you're going to say, Loogie needs it, and we'll get it right back to you. They know we're not skipping town. We're not going to Vegas with Paul and Yonkers with the credit card. We just need to buy something for the show. Meanwhile, you're bothering upper management. We're nearing contract season. We don't need to be bothering upper management with anything like that.
1: The upperest of a management.
0: You did not go to the tippy top. Please tell me you didn't go to the tippy top. You went to the tippy top?
1: And there was some other news that came out today about OSC and WFA, which is why they didn't get back to me.
0: News is news, but I mean, the tippy top, you don't be bothering the tippy top with stuff like that. I told you to come to me privately. Richard joins us from Manhattan here on After Hours. It is Positive Tommy in prime time. Richard, what can I do for you?
2: Tommy, do you remember the two TV shows with Paul Reiser?
0: Yes.
2: Mad About You. They were
0: Mad
2: great.
0: Mad About You is a tremendous show. Mad About You is
2: phenomenal. He's a very underrated comedian. I agree with you.
0: And he did and I'm sure you're not a Stranger Things fan, but he did, I think, a season of that show. He might have did more than that, but he was on Stranger Things for
2: And
0: for
2: then what about
0: season.
2: The show with Valerie Bertinelli and Mackenzie Phillips? That was good.
0: That one I don't know. Maybe I just am unfamiliar with the name.
2: That was in the 80s. And then there was a show with Ted Knight where he was the father of two daughters. Do you remember that one?
0: Well, hold on a second. You got to remember this too, Richard. I'm 40, so my range
2: is
0: more than
2: that
0: 90s.
2: Was late 80s. Yeah.
0: So if you're doing late 80s, I'm going to be two years old and in all likelihood not watching sitcoms.
2: Okay, but those were some great shows back then. All right, so you were around with the guy Tim Smith, Tim Allen.
0: Of course.
2: He is great.
0: Home Improvement. Home Improvement was basically our introduction to Pam Anderson.
2: Yep, he was good. And Ted Danson was good when he did Becker after he...
0: Yeah.
2: Fantastic. These guys were great. Great.
0: Now that we're on the topic of TV shows, maybe it's not the best, but would you argue at least top three Frasier as far as spinoff TV shows of all time?
2: Oh, no. Other TV spinoffs.
0: Really?
2: From Mary Tyler Moore.
0: The Jeffersons was a spinoff, too, right?
2: Valerie Harper.
0: Golden Girls was a spinoff as well, I believe.
2: Yep.
0: Because Moore, right? That was her character, something like that?
2: Mary Tyler Moore had her own show after the
0: Dick Van Dyke. Yeah, but Frasier was a very successful television
2: show. It was good. A little sophisticated for me.
0: A little too hoity-toity? A little bit too...
2: A little bit. I liked the more comedy and that kind of...
0: Gotcha.
2: I thought Ted Danson was... He and Tim Allen, boy, they were fast. I thought they were both better than Seinfeld. And everyone thinks Seinfeld's
0: I can't go that far with you. As you know, I'm dear close personal friends with Jerry, and Seinfeld's also my favorite show. But I was a big fan of Home Improvement. Now, Cheers was a little bit before my lifetime, but I was there at kind of the tail end of it. But obviously...
2: Becker, you must have seen. Becker was great, where
0: what
2: he plays
0: the
2: doctor. Becker, where he plays the physician in an inner city
0: when I think of Ted Danson now, I think of Curb Your Enthusiasm, because he's got such a great relationship with Larry. I mean, his parts in that show are very funny. I think more of that and then Cheers.
2: All right. Tommy, as far as the Red Sox you touched on, they're going to be the only team in sports history, all four sports, and you go back 100 years, I think. I mean, I don't know this for a fact. Two teams that have had that were 14, 15 games under, and then went on a 14, 15 game winning streak, and they're still going. It's unbelievable.
0: Insane.
2: Everyone says the American League is weak.
0: It is.
2: But the Yankees got to face a surging Boston and a very, very good Tampa team. Those are two tough teams. So
0: I'm not ready to say that Tampa is very good. I do think they're good. I'm not sure about very good. You're right about Boston. They are surging. Now, Richard, the key here is, especially from a Yankee fan's perspective, is what is Boston going to do with the deadline? Are they going to look to improve on this team?
2: They don't have to do anything. They're doing great now.
0: I understand that, but they're not going to win 60 games in a row.
2: We don't know that.
0: No, they're not, Richard.
2: Profile.
0: Richard.
2: We're just seeing what they're doing now. And I got news for you.
0: They're not winning 60 games in a row. There's not even 60 games left. Yeah.
2: Tommy, he's got a chance. If he has under 2 ERA, he saves over 40 games, and Boston wins the pennant, are you kidding? He's your Cy Young winner.
0: This guy
2: is great.
0: Yeah.
2: Very underrated. Very, very underrated.
0: I don't know if Chapman's underrated, but as far as their pitching, Boston has a ton of pitching. They've got to the point now where they've gotten hot at probably just the right time, right?
2: You want historically hot. I mean,
0: I think 15 is the most amount of wins in their franchise's history, which they can get tomorrow. But the idea of getting hot at the right time, late July is a perfect time to sort of take off, and that could carry you to a championship. I mean,
2: Tommy,
0: it really can.
2: If both the Phillies and Red Sox get to the World Series, this will be the first time in any of their four major sports, and I bet you it'll be the last time ever in the four major sports where two teams meet in a championship game and fired their managers during the season. That's unbelievable. For it to happen to one team, I think I can only remember Billy Martin, Bob Lemon, and Jacques Lemaire. Jacques Lemaire.
0: Yeah, well, did Jack McKeon, didn't he take over the Marlins?
2: Okay, another one. Yeah. No, but they didn't win the World Series, though, McKeon.
0: Yeah, they did.
2: Did he win it? Okay.
0: Yeah, Florida
2: all right.
0: Won the World Series that year.
2: Okay, so that's one team.
0: Right.
2: But you know, to get two teams?
0: Crazy.
2: That's unbelievable.
0: Yes, it is. Absolutely.
2: This is some sort of major, major historic thing. And as far as the Yankees go, Tommy, they do not play baseball. You know what John used to say? Susan, that's baseball.
0: Yes.
2: Yankees do not play baseball at all, Susan, because the game against Yamamoto, I'm at the game Sunday afternoon. They're down 3-1 in the seventh inning. Lead off double by Rice.
0: Mm-hmm.
2: Now, I go back to Koufax and Gibson and Whitey Ford. When you were down like that to an ace, you didn't play for a big inning.
0: Yeah.
2: You played one run at a time.
0: Yep.
2: Lead off double,
0: now,
2: get
0: though,
2: the guy over the third.
0: Sport. But it's no excuse, but Richard, you're right, though, as far as you could instill a little bit of the old school, I think, with the new school, and I think sometimes the Yankees just... But you know what? They're an all-or-nothing team. They're a home run.
2: That's what they are.
0: But that's what they've always been.
2: So,
0: or at least in
2: Dominguez gets up, and the first pitch, he pops up to the center field.
0: Right.
2: Instead of getting that guy over to third and let Bellinger drive him, and which he did do, he hit a high fly, fly ball.
0: Right.
2: But it didn't get the running because the man on second stayed on second.
0: Yep.
2: Now, I'm not saying they would have won the game, but it would have been 3-2. You go into the eighth and ninth inning, and maybe you got it. They do not play the game the right way, Tommy. That's the problem.
0: Yeah,
2: you can change all the players. Their mentality, they don't know how to steal runs.
0: Right.
2: They win only by home runs. If they don't hit home runs, they're not going to win. It's been like that with Boone. I don't care if you get Arias and all. They'll make him into a home run hitter.
0: That's going to be tough to do because he doesn't hit a lot of home runs. But their approach, the Yankees' approach against Yamamoto on Sunday was deplorable. It just was. And it was to the point where Yamamoto had basically 40 pitches and it was the sixth inning. And that's why Yamamoto was able to go the entire distance. But yeah, the Yankees' approach that day was bad. And look, it's the same old song and dance with them sometimes as far as their inability, which bites them more in the ass in October, because obviously the games are magnified and it's a short series. And if you lose a couple games, it's your history. But it's that situational hitting. It's that clutch hitting. It's that high average hitting. It's guys on base, runners in scoring position, where the Yankees where they can't rely on the home run all the time, where the Yankees have fallen short. And by the way, if you're just tuning in, Max Fried will make his return tomorrow. It's a doubleheader. No Susan tonight. No Dave. No Emmanuel. No Yankee game. It is, a postponement. But there will be a doubleheader tomorrow, 1 o'clock, 7 o'clock. Gerrit Cole in the first game, Max Fried in the second game tomorrow. So a very, very jam-packed day on the fan tomorrow with tons of Yankee baseball. 888-808-1019 is the phone number to call. We will get into the Mets. We will get into what John Harbaugh had to say about Cam Scadaboo's failed backflip attempt at Fanatics. We'll continue to take your calls on the Yankees and the trade deadline. And apparently, I've been saying Aunt Annie's pretzels wrong my entire life, which is no real surprise because I said, what did I used to call them Dungaroos instead of Dunkaroos. So yeah, I don't know if that's the Mandela effect or the butterfly effect or whatever effect it is. Maybe I'm just a little stonot. I don't know. But it was called it a Dungaroos, but apparently they're Dunkaroos. But we're going to find out exactly how you're supposed to pronounce it, plus some other things with TV shows and a lot on the menu here, let's just say the least. And we haven't asked Tommy anything coming up in an hour or so. So a very jam-packed Big Lugowski, a five-hour after hours here on The Fan. If you want to join the conversation and you haven't already, it's 888-808-1019. Tommy Lugauer, Lug in the Late Night here on The Fan.
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